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0: Sports. I'm Pat Boyle. And my co-host for tonight is the Glass Man, PJ Glasser. He's in for Brad Evans. 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You can watch the show live on YouTube. 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The phone number to join the show is 310-840-4910. That's 310-840-4910. I got a little Friday night grub. I had to move the plate from one side to the other. Don't want to put my elbow in it, PJ, here at Boyle Studios. We are efforting the great Steve Bick here to talk a little Kentucky Derby last segment. We just threw out some horses that we think can win the thing, which is tomorrow, which I didn't even know about until yesterday. I was like, wait, when's the Kentucky Derby? I was like, oh, Saturday, May 2nd? That's literally this Saturday. So it'll be going off in about 22 hours from now. And if you blink, you might miss it because it's a two-minute race, but it's plenty of fun. All the festivities leading up to it here. So, PJ, while we are trying to get Steve Bick on the phone, let's just get a scoreboard update here because one of these results is definitely eye-opening, to say the least, so far. You and I both like the Magic to win this game tonight. Game six against the Detroit Pistons. Orlando trying to knock the one seed in the Eastern Conference out of the playoffs, and they lead Detroit 54-38, up by 16 with 2.5 minutes left to go in the second quarter. Detroit's offense has gone ice cold here in the second. And how about Desmond Bain? 15 points already here in the first half, going absolutely nuclear, while Paolo Banchero has just 4 points for Detroit. Cade Cunningham has 8. They're led by Tobias Harris with 10, but I feel like every time I keep looking over, it's just another three ball from the Orlando Magic. They are taking it to Detroit here in this elimination game.
1: Yeah, the bench right now, the difference, Pat, you got 20 bench points for the Magic, only 7 for Detroit. It's a 16-point game. 9 players have scored for the Magic in this game, only 7 for the Pistons. So the Magic don't get enough credit for how deep of a team that they are, but their bench has been very good in this series. Anthony Black's giving them a nice spark off the bench as their sixth man, and they're really doing it without Paolo. I mean, he's only got 4 points in 17 minutes. He's 1 for 6 from the field. You said it, though, man. Bane, what's ever going on with that dude? He has been unbelievable the last couple games in Orlando. Feels like the Pistons definitely have a run in them. I don't know if they're going to win the game, but I certainly think they're going to cut into this deficit. I'm curious what the live line is right now. 10.5. I think that's a good number, Pat. So you're watching the game, maybe want to make some money. I think Pistons 10.5 is a good bet. They're going to make a run. Don't think they win the game, but I think it's going to be close. But certainly surprising. Like you said, we both like the Magic to win. I don't think I saw the Magic at any point being up by as many as 18 points in the game.
0: Yeah. Yeah. Look, I mean, like you said, we liked the Magic before the game. And so that's it for me. I'm fine. Hopefully watching this thing play out the way it plays out. Maybe if you wanted to hedge Detroit, that'd be one thing. How about the other game going on right now? Game six in Toronto, the Raptors needing to win to stay alive and try to force a game seven back in Cleveland. Right now, 2 minutes left to go in the first quarter. The Cavaliers lead the Raptors 30-24. James Harden, 4 points. Not bad. Evan Mobley leading the way, though. 8 points, 4 rebounds, 2 assists for Cleveland. Meanwhile, for Toronto, again, no Brandon Ingram. And he wasn't very good in the series when he was playing. He's got a heel injury. Emmanuel quickly remains out. Scotty Barnes doing everything that he can for the Raptors. 8 points and 2 assists so far to lead the way as Toronto trails by 6 with 2 minutes left to go in the first quarter. And then on the ice, end of one in Montreal, Lightning and Canadiens scoreless. And PJ, this series has been absolutely electric. Every single game has been decided by one goal. The first 3 games went to overtime, and there's never been a lead of larger than one goal in this series. So we're scoreless. I feel like I'm rooting for the Lightning, only in the sense that, because I feel like we deserve a game seven between these two teams. Like, and you're telling me that would be Sunday, probably a Sunday afternoon. Oh, baby, that's the perfect way to kick off your Sunday. which is like all like a game seven where the series, like, you know, that game's going to be nonstop, close, action packed the entire way. But you think the Canadians win this game, but so far defense reigning supreme.
1: I do. That's a pretty amazing stat, Pat, that nobody's had a two-goal lead in this entire series, and we're in game six. It truly does not get any closer than what we've had in this Tampa-Montreal series, and game six has proven to be no different. I do like Montreal. I think it's going to be another one-goal game. We certainly could see it go to overtime. Vasilevsky's doing what he needs to, an elimination game. Pat, you brought up start of the show how great Tampa has been in these spots historically. They're one of the best teams in the NHL with their backs against the wall and survived a tough first period. So many times, Pat, that's the toughest part, is when you're on the road, elimination game in game six, especially, you could argue the Bell Center for a playoff game is as good as it gets in professional sports for an environment, just so rowdy. So for Vasilevsky and the Lightning to just weather the storm, keep it a scoreless game, they got to feel good at where they're at.
0: Okay, and then meanwhile, the Buffalo Sabres trying to put away the Bruins in Boston, game six. Bruins need to win to force a game seven. Buffalo already up 2-0. Alex Tuch scored in the first period to start it, and then you had Matthias Samuelsson add on 6 minutes later, so it's 2-0 Buffalo, and there's your scoreboard update. But let's talk some horses, shall we? Steve Bick is here. He's ready to go. He is the host of At the Horse Races on SiriusXM, and he's the co-host of the NBC Radio Kentucky Derby pre-show. It all goes down from Churchill Downs tomorrow. Steve, it's Pat Boyle and PJ Glasser. Thanks for being a part of the show, man. How are you?
2: I'm great. Thanks for having me.
0: Yeah. Steve, the conditions both on the track and in the sky always play a huge factor in the Kentucky Derby and how the race is won. So I'll just start by asking you, what's the weather forecast looking like tomorrow at Churchill Downs, and how is that going to affect this particular race tomorrow?
2: It's a non-factor. The weather's been phenomenal. Today's been, I mean, it's just spectacular. It's 60 degrees. The track is perfect. Tomorrow's going to be similar. Non-factor. In fact, if anything, it's a positive, because cool weather is good for the horses. So, no, we... Not a wet track to worry about, not a single issue.
1: Steve, as you know, the Derby is one of these sporting events where all of us generic sports fans, we all tune in, we all gather around the TV to watch the Derby. So for people that want to handicap the race, what do you think is the most important metric that you look at that you usually think decides the winner of the Derby year in and year out?
2: Derby is different than, you know, a standard Saturday stake or, it's different because all of these horses are going to be playing 10 for one, a quarter for the first time. Now, there's some of them that have gone a mile and 3/16, which is the distance of the Preakness, 9.5 furlongs. So they're only 100 yards short of a mile and a quarter. But for the most part, Derby horses have gone a mile and an eighth. So they're going a distance they've never gone before. So pedigree comes into play. That is seemingly the thing that you go worry about first. Is this a horse that is going to excel or even improve with added distance? And then it's their form. It's their record. What kind of a horse are they? Are they a horse that's shown little extra grit? There's a lot of people that love Commandment coming out of Florida and the Florida Derby because he has shown a real toughness, a horse that doesn't want to be passed, essentially. And he's dug in. So Commandment scores points, for being seasoned. He's also won 4 straight races. But I think the biggest metric, the first thing that I worry about, not just for Derby, but for any handicapping purpose, is speed, is how fast has this horse gone versus the rest of the field. And there's several, many different ways to measure speed. I think the most familiar to the public are the Beyer speed figures, Andy Beyer's groundbreaking figures. That really was the first time that a measurement of how fast a horse had run was out for the public consumption. And then there's some other performance figures, premium performance figures, Thoroughgraph, Ragazin, there's computerized figures. So there's all different kinds of measurements of how fast a horse is run, pace adjusted in some cases. Randy Moss, who you all know, Randy famously created pace figures. So there's all different measurements, and you kind of stew it all together, and then you factor in odds. You know, once you've created your own mental picture of who the contenders are, then you may move some up or down based on their price and, you know, your perception of how likely they are to succeed. And that's what makes it so much fun. That's what makes this race so much fun, and that's what makes playing the horses so much fun, because you're also betting not against the house, although the house does take a cut, but you're betting against everybody else at the racetrack. And if you're smarter than them on the day, you get paid.
0: Yeah, that's damn sure. We're talking to Steve Bick here on BetMGM tonight, Westwood One Sports. Pat Boyle, PJ Glasser, PJ filling in for Brad tonight. Steve is host of At the Horse Races on SiriusXM. He's co-host of the NBC Radio Kentucky Derby pre-show. It all goes down tomorrow evening. Steve, Renegade is the favorite to win the race tomorrow at 5-1 odds, but got a brutal post position draw, right? On the rail at the number one post. Why does that make it tough for a horse to win when they start at that position? And do you think Renegade can overcome it and make some history?
2: I think he can overcome it. I'm sort of against him for that and other reasons. I think his price is going to be too short for, you know, the assignment and for what he's dealing with. The reason it's a problem, and the reason it's particularly a problem for him potentially, I mean, he's got Irad Ortiz, who is, you know, probably one of, or if not the best jock in the game. The problem is you've got 20 horses. So there's 19 horses to Irad and Renegade's right. They've got the length of the stretch, 1,234 feet, before they hit the first turn. So you've got all these horses, and these horses outside of him, they're not going to go around the turn. They don't want to go around the turn even five wide or four wide. They want to get down toward the rail. So the problem that Renegade faces from the one hole is he doesn't have tremendous early speed, and he's going to have, you know, probably a dozen horses at least, maybe 14 horses that are crushing down as Irad is trying to get early position on the rail. You're going to have all these horses coming over and down, and the risk is that he gets shuffled back and is left with, you know, more to do than he would want, that Irad and the horse would want. Now, it doesn't doom him, because if you saw him in the Arkansas Derby, the move that he made that reached contention and then saw him win off by four or five widening lengths, that's a trip that works pretty well in the Derby. And there are people who think that Irad will be fine, even if he is shuffled back to 17th or 18th, that he can just bide his time, make up some ground on the backstretch, and then make that big move. So he's not doomed, but at 5-1, I don't want those conditions for my Derby horse.
1: Steve, what about the conditions for Bob Baffert's two horses? Litmus Test, the 4, Patente, the 14. Both of them have pretty long odds. You normally don't see, you know, Baffert have a couple horses in this race, and for both of them to be this long shot of price, either the 4 or 14 worth a bet for you?
2: Well, Litmus Test happens. I go out in the winter in December. I'm usually out at Los Alamitos when they run the Futurity, and I was there for Litmus Test's win in the Los Al Futurity, and it seemed at the end of the two-year-old season that he was going to be one of Baffert's really good three-year-olds. It's been a very strange lead-up to Derby for Baffert, because he had two or three other three-year-olds that looked like they were going to emerge. In fact, one of them is running earlier on the card in the Pat Day Mile, Crude Velocity. But he hasn't had a chance to really stretch him out yet. So he's going to go a mile. He has a horse named Cherokee Nation that'll probably show up in the Preakness, but he's a horse that has trouble getting out of the gate, and it cost him his chance at the Derby when he didn't break well in the Santa Anita Derby. So that leaves Patente. And Patente is kind of an interesting play. And there's a lot of people that have warmed up to him as the week has gone on. On Sunday, he turned in a 5-furlong workout in 57 seconds and change, which is, if it was anybody else but Baffert, you would say, oh my God, I don't want any part of this horse. He basically left his race, in the workout. But Baffert's horses work fast, and Potenti did it in a very comfortable fashion. In fact, the jock was even actually kind of restraining him a little bit. So it was unbelievable. And the track might have been fast on Sunday morning for the work, but this was crazy fast. He's very interesting because he's a fast horse. He's a Baffert horse, which means he'll be fit as can be. And he doesn't need the lead. This is not a Baffert horse that's going to go straight to the front, but is a horse that is going to be right behind the leaders. And I'll tell you, if he inherits the lead at the end of the backstretch, or is basically, makes the lead by the top of the stretch, he could be very dangerous. And I actually moved him up and put him fourth in my plays. And in fact, I just put in some Oaks Derby doubles, and I pressed Baffert's Oaks horse, Explora. There's a chance that he could sweep Baffert. There's a chance Chad Brown could sweep. There's a chance that Brad Cox could sweep the Oaks in the Derby. We'll find out in about a half an hour that who's going to go into the Derby. We'll see. Could be somebody entirely different. But Baffert's interesting at that price with Potenti.
0: We're talking to Steve Bick here on BetMGM tonight, Westwood One Sports. I'm Pat Boyle, PJ Glasser filling in for Brad Evans. Steve is the host of the At the Horse Races on Sirius XM, and he's the co-host of the NBC Radio Kentucky Derby pre-show, less than 24 hours away. In your opinion, Steve, what's the most exciting storyline or angle about this Kentucky Derby? Is it Sherry DeVoe, and excuse me if I'm pronouncing her name wrong, trying to become the first female trainer to ever win the Derby with her horse Golden Tempo? Is it Mike Smith trying to become the oldest jockey to win the Kentucky Derby at 59 years old? Is it the Motts with father and son going at it, or is it something with the horses themselves? What do you think is the best storyline going into the Derby?
2: Well, you've hit most of the most interesting stories. I mean, certainly Riley Motte showing up at the Derby with his first two Derby starters, Albus and Incredibolt, is a pretty great story. And Incredibolt is the preferable of the two. And of course, with his father having won last year with Sovereignty and having a real chance, of course, with Chief Wallaby, the father and son Mott is a great story. And the backstory on the owner, Pin Oak Stud, is also tinged with sadness. Dana Bernard is the widow of Jim Bernard, who died in December unexpectedly after a brief illness. And it's a tough story. There's a couple of these. You mentioned Mike Smith, and Smith is on So Happy. And Mark Glatt is a veteran horseman, the son of a Pacific Northwest horseman, Ron Glatt. Mark is a quintessential horseman, kind of a man of few words. His wife and partner, Dina, she died basically the same week as John Sheriff's. They've got two young children, and just heartbreaking. And so for Mark to make it to his first Derby with So Happy, it's both heartening and bittersweet. So there's so many stories. You mentioned Cherie. I'm very close to Cherie DeVoe. And Cherie broke into the game under Chuck Simon, who died last year after a short cancer bout. And Cherie is a wonderful story. Worked for Chad Brown after she left Chuck. And she'll be part of the NBC show tomorrow. Her horse is really nice, Golden Tempo. I think he's hard-pressed to win. He's a horse that will become running late. He's a horse that's more likely to be third, fourth, maybe even second. But he would have to pass. He's going to have to pass about 17 or 18 horses to win. He's got Jose Ortiz, And he certainly is not without chance. It would be unbelievable. If Cherie wins, I don't know. They'll have to carry me out of the place. It'd be amazing. So you're really seized on a lot of the best stories going on here. There's stories with the breeders as well. I'll give you one that people haven't really noticed. Jack Oxley, who won in 2001 with Monarcos, he was set to be involved tomorrow with Silent Tactic with Mark Cassie, but Silent Tactic had to scratch. He's got a bruised hoof that is going to keep him out of the race. But at the same time, Jack Oxley is the breeder, he and his wife Debbie, of the number 18, Further Ado, who's got a huge chance for Brad Cox. So there's so many fabulous stories, and that's what makes this game amazing. The human participants, then there's the animals themselves who are just so easy to love and admire, and then you fold in jocks, then you fold in betting, and it's the greatest gambling game that there is.
1: That's very cool. Steve, we got about a minute or so left. Before Pat asks you who you like to win the race, are there any horses this week that you've gone back and forth on? You know, maybe Monday, Tuesday, you thought you were going to bet the horse, and as we've gotten here to Friday night, you sort of shied off of them, or maybe vice versa. Any horses that you keep going back and forth on before the Kentucky Derby?
2: Well, frankly, it's that kind of a derby. It's a derby where it's very easy to, you know, to move from horse to horse. And when you're following this lead up to get here, you get attached to certain horses and, you know, you bet on certain horses in cash. I'll give you an example. The Puma. I latched onto the Puma right off of his career debut. Then I bet him in the Tampa Bay Derby at a great price. I thought it was tremendous that Gustavo Delgado, who won 3 years ago with Mage, I thought it was great that they ran back in the Florida Derby. He's a horse that I would love to get behind. He's got a huge chance. He's looked terrific every morning. Commandment, I talked about earlier. He's a horse who runs in a style that I love, which is very even, eighth of a mile, quarter of a mile. That's a horse I thought for sure I'd be on by the time we got here. But ultimately, I've landed on Emerging Market for Chad Brown, who is a horse trying to accomplish something that is pretty rare. He's trying to win the Derby in his third career start. This may be a very special horse. Chad has treated him like he's special from early on. He was actually ready to run last year. He had a couple of little hiccups, a couple of little weird things happened, but his two performances absolutely kind of shine as a potential that could make him special. So I'm going to latch on to that at about 12-1. So he's my key, and I'll build my tickets around him. Then behind him, Further Ado, coming out of that big bluegrass win, he's looked terrific. And the horse that kind of grew on me over the last 2 weeks is the 11, Incredible, as mentioned with earlier with Riley Mott. So that's my group, 15, 18, 11. I'll key those three horses up and down, and I'll put some other horses underneath and tries and supers.
0: There you go. Great stuff. Great stuff, Steve. We appreciate the time so much, man. Enjoy the race tomorrow. Have a great pre-show. And here we go. Derby season underway. Enjoy it tomorrow, man. We can't wait to catch up with you very soon.
2: Anytime. PJ, thanks. Pat, I appreciate it. And happy Derby, as they say around here.
1: Thanks, Steve.
0: There you go. The great Steve Bick, host of At the Horse Races on SiriusXM. And he'll be the co-host of the NBC Radio Kentucky Derby pre-show tomorrow. Make sure you follow him on Twitter at Steve_Bick, B-Y-K. All right, there you go. PJ, I feel great. I just threw out a couple of horses at random, you know, last segment. And I feel like Steve is on two of those, Puma and Emerging Markets. I feel good.
1: I like strangely kind of love the 18 tomorrow. Steve backed up, Further Ado, you know, got a lot of smart people telling me they like that horse. What could go wrong, Pat? But as of now, think I'm living and dying with the 18 horse tomorrow.
0: Okay. All right. We'll take a short break. The phone number to join, 310-840-4910. A WNBA team is valued at nearly $1 billion. Pretty wild. Leads us to ask the question, what are the highest team valuations in all sports? Plus, we get you a playoff scoreboard update when we return. He's PJ Glasser filling in for Brad Evans. I'm Pat Boyle. 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
12: From the 95.7 News Desk, I'm Chris Haleff. Here's what's making news this hour. We're now into the busy time of year for wildfire activity in Nova Scotia. That according to Scott Tingley with the Department of Natural Resources. He tells 95.7 News Radio, even after a rainy day like yesterday, one sunny, low humidity day is enough to start drying things out.
13: This time of year, before, like you said, before things green up, before the grass greens up and the leaves on the trees, there is an increased risk because, you know, coming out of winter, all that dead grass,

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1: Welcome on back. 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I'm Pat Boyle. He's PJ Glasser, the glass man, filling in for Brad Evans here on this Friday night. The 1st of May, big Friday night, 6 elimination playoff games. Let's get you a scoreboard update here. First in the NBA playoffs, second half underway. Detroit making a dent, but the Magic still up big. Game 6, Orlando up 3-2. The Magic trying to knock the one seed in the East out of the playoffs. They lead the Pistons 62-45. Cade Cunningham up to 12 points. Tobias Harris has 13. Same old story, though. PJ Pistons not getting enough help elsewhere, and their bench not doing nearly enough. Just 7 bench points for Detroit, and they're shooting 38% from deep. That's actually up from what they've shot for most of this series. Turnovers continue to be an issue, though. They've already got 7. They're averaging 18 per game in this series. Meanwhile, for Orlando, Desmond Bane, 17 points to lead the way for the Magic. Paolo Banchero's got 10 points, 5 rebounds, 5 assists. He struggled to shoot the ball, but again, Orlando's bench, you mentioned it earlier, PJ, they've already got 20 points off the bench, and that has been a huge spark for them here at home trying to close out Detroit.
2: Yeah, no doubt. And, you know, this is what we talked about coming into the game. It's why we both liked Orlando. Detroit struggled on the road. They've struggled with turnovers. They've struggled with three-point shooting. All those things have rained true again so far tonight. They're making a little bit of a run to cut into the lead. It was 24. Now it's 17. If you're Detroit, you're definitely trying to get this to about a 10-point game going into the fourth quarter. And then you feel like you got a shot to make a little bit of a run. But just kind of feels like, Pat, it's a carbon copy of what we've seen for, a couple of these games that we've had in Orlando. Somebody asked me today, and I thought it was a good question. I want your thoughts on, if the Pistons lose tonight, would you consider the season for the Pistons a failure?
1: Oh, 1,000%, without a shadow of a doubt. I mean, I don't care. The regular season doesn't mean anything if you lose in the first round. Like 60 wins, cool. Regular season, cool. What does that do to you? That's a second straight year with a first round exit. That tells you that your team could be good in the regular season, but come the playoffs, like, they're going to be hunted and they are vulnerable. So yeah, it would absolutely be a failure unless you just want to start hanging banners because you won the one, because you got the one seed and you had the best regular season. Like, cool. That's what Detroit wants. By far, go for it. But that shouldn't be what they want.
2: I think it's a disappointment. I don't think it's necessarily a failure because, again, I don't think anybody expected this. Nobody expected them to win 62 games, be the one seed. It's disappointing that you're a first-round exit. But, you know, last year they went up against your Knicks in the first round. They were a heavy underdog. They took them to 6 games. People thought they would improve. It's a good learning curve. I think if they're a one seed again next year and this happens, definitely a failure. But for a team that really was not expected to be a one seed, win over 60 games, I think that part of it, you can definitely say we accomplished some good things. You're right, the regular season doesn't matter. But certainly, if anything, they showed that what they're doing at least can win games. And now they just got to take it to the next step and find a way to win games in the playoffs. Maybe if they lose this game by 30, it'll change my mind. They try and come back here a little bit. But I don't necessarily wouldn't go say it's a failure just because of how good the regular season was and how, you know, many good what they did. I mean, they made themselves a number one seed. I just think it's a disappointment, not necessarily a failure.
1: Okay. All right. Well, it would be a disappointment for sure if the Cavaliers lose game 6 and then have to go back home and win game 7. And that is the case right now. The Raptors up 47-43 on the Cavs. 5 minutes left to go in the first half. Game 6 in that one. Raptors need to win or their season is done. Scotty Barnes doing everything. 14 points, 2 rebounds, 8 assists, 1 steal, 1 block, all in the first half. RJ Barrett with a dozen points as well for Toronto. For Cleveland, Evan Mobley's got 11 points. James Harden, only 4 points on 1 of 4 shooting. He does have 4 assists. But right now, I got the multi-view going on Amazon.

0: on Prime, and Toronto's playing physical, and they are hitting their threes. This is not a good three-point shooting team, and they're 5 of 13, so it's 38%. It's not, you know, it's not elite, but they're playing physical basketball right now, and, you know, they've forced 9 turnovers from Cleveland. That's probably the biggest thing so far that I've witnessed, is that the Raptors are, you know, really getting after the Cavaliers' offense and disrupting the rhythm of their offense and what they want to do, especially here in this second quarter. It was a high-scoring first quarter. This is more of the defensive slugfest I think you would expect in a game like this, and it is definitely proving to be in favor of the Raptors. So you and I both picked them as well in this game, and we're hoping that this continues.
1: Pat, before the series started, I said the Cavs would win in 7. The home team would win every game. Nothing that we've seen so far in this series has surprised me. This is what the Cavs are. For whatever reason, they're just a good home team, and they really struggle on the road. I expect this game to be close and come down to the wire, but for whatever reason, this Cleveland team just cannot find ways to win games on the road. And, you know, again, even with the injuries with Ingram, nothing scared me away. If anything, they're just giving us better odds, plus the points, better plus money. So feeling good, about our Raptors covering the number and forcing a game 7.
0: Did you, I thought maybe I might have been overreacting. Did you happen to hear the clip from the end of, after last game, after game 5, where Kenny Atkinson, coach of the Cavaliers, was like, Dennis Schroeder on the bench, they were on a roll. And I was thinking about putting Donovan Mitchell and Evan Mobley back in, and Donovan was like, no, keep these guys in, they're rolling. And he was like, yeah, so, you know, I he didn't say this specifically, but basically he's like, I listened to him. I was like, what? You're the head coach. It's up to you to decide who goes in and who doesn't, and how long, you know, is it too long that the bench is in? I understand you don't want to cool off a hot thing, but, like, I don't know, maybe don't admit that. Like, I just, this comes back to me. Yeah. And a guy that I like, Kenny Atkinson, I thought he got a raw deal with the Brooklyn Nets. I thought he got stabbed in the back by Kevin Durant and Kyrie Irving. And I just don't know if he's got the chops to win, to coach in the postseason, especially after their exit last year to Indiana.
1: That's fair. I did not see that, but that's interesting. I think Cleveland is a good landing spot for him, Pat. And I also think the current roster is a good roster for him, because Donovan Mitchell isn't one of the top 10 players in the league. It's not like a LeBron, a Giannis, a Durant, where you have a player on your team that kind of makes the decisions behind the scene, and their say has a lot to do. You know, they have final power over everything. So I think, you know, Kenny seems like he's one of those coaches definitely willing to take the input of his players. I don't know if I'd be willing to go as far as listening to your guys make the decisions in a playoff game, but I think his current situation with the talent that he has is a perfect mix for his coaching style, it seems like. But Pat, they got to figure it out, man, on the road in these games, because, again, they have had very minimal success going away from home and winning playoff games.
0: That's for sure. All right, Detroit's starting to make a surge here. They got this back to a 10-point game. They're starting to hit some shots. They're on an 16-2 run here in the last 3.5 minutes. So, oh boy, we got a game again. Let's go to the ice really quickly, and let's get you caught up there. Still goalless between the Lightning and the Canadiens. Game 6, first round Stanley Cup playoffs. The Habs up 3-2. Trying to knock the Bolts out of the first round for the 4th straight year. Montreal trying to win a playoff series for the first time since 2021. Again, scoreless, 4 minutes left to go in the second period. And then they've just started the second period in Beantown in the TD Garden in Boston. The Bruins need to win to force a game 7. And the Sabres are still up 2-0. We got the Golden Knights in Mammoth game 6 coming up in about an hour and a half from now. And in the NBA, we got Lakers-Rockets in about an hour from now. PJ and I going to preview that game and make some picks for that one as well. But we'll take a short break here, 310-840-4910. And I'll pay off that tease when we come back. A WNBA team got valued at nearly $1 billion. Here's how and what we can expect from the top valued franchises in all of sports. This is BetMGM Tonight right here on Westwood One Sports.
2: Quarterback Bo Nix had a second surgery on his broken ankle and is expected to be limited during Broncos OTAs. Should Sean Payton be concerned if his franchise passer will be ready for training camp? Westwood One Sports.
3: I'm meteorologist Alistair Alders. Mainly cloudy this evening with a lingering chance of a shower, then becoming partly cloudy overnight with a low of 4 degrees, light northwest winds, and tomorrow sunny with west winds of 15 to 30 and the high 15 degrees. More rain on Sunday. It will be moving back in and continues Sunday afternoon and night with 20 to 30 millimeters of rain or more, gusty winds and 7 degrees. But then Monday and Tuesday, a mix of sun and cloud, 13 on Monday, 14 on Tuesday.
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1: All right, welcome on back. BetMGM Tonight, Westwood One Sports. I'm Pat Boyle, and the Glass Man is with me, PJ Glasser. He's filling in for Brad Evans here on this Friday night. The phone number to join the show, open phone lines for you here. Anything NBA playoffs, anything Stanley Cup playoffs. We do have a busy Friday night of baseball that we haven't even touched on yet here, PJ. We can talk a little baseball in a little bit, but anything you want to chat about, 310-840-4910. We'll get you a scoreboard update here in just a bit. Trying to work the multi-view here on Amazon Prime. It's a little bit more difficult than you'd think sometimes. Because the Raptors-Cavs game just went to halftime, so I got the full screen back up now on Magic Pistons. But anyway, PJ, we got interesting news earlier today coming out of the WNBA. So how about this? The Golden State Valkyries are WNBA's most valuable team for the second straight year. They are light years ahead of the rest of the WNBA in terms of valuation and monetization. Sportico has them valued at $850 million. Mind you, this franchise just basically started their inaugural season. They got bought in 2023 for $50 million. They're worth almost $1 billion already. That's nearly a 20-fold increase on your investment. I mean, cha-ching, hello. They posted a WNBA record $78 million in revenue in their inaugural season. Season ticket base over 10,000. And again, surely doesn't hurt that you're in the in one of the richest parts of the country in, what the hell do they call it? I'm blanking. All the nerds. All the sign. Yeah, no, not the Bay Area. Silicon Valley. Oh my God. Mm-hmm. That's a brain fart. That's why I don't live there, because I can't even remember the term. But PJ, isn't that nuts though? I mean, for a WNBA team, nearly $1 billion valuation?
2: Well, especially, I mean, what you brought up, how much they were purchased for. They'd be purchased for 50 and now being valued at 850, and it's only been a couple of years. That's pretty nuts. If you would have asked me who the highest valuated team is in the WNBA, I actually don't know what my answer would have been. I think I probably would have gone the Liberty. I might have gone Las Vegas Aces just because of the success. But then, I mean, the Caitlin Clark factor, does it make it the Pacer or the Fever? I don't think I would have gone Valkyrie, Pat, to be honest. They might have been like the fifth or sixth guest down the board. So not only am I shocked that they are valued at $850 million, but the fact that they are the highest valued team in the WNBA for me in its own right is pretty surprising.
1: Yeah, season about to begin, by the way. The Valkyries coming off a first-round postseason exit against the Minnesota Lynx after they went 23-21. Yeah, you mentioned the Indiana Fever. They are the third highest valued team, and I got to imagine Caitlin Clark is a massive reason why. $560 million. The New York Liberty, $600 million. They're second. The Seattle Storm and the Phoenix Mercury also valued at more than $400 million. And the 13 WNBA franchises that played last year are worth a combined $5.5 billion. So that leads us to ask, what are the highest team valuations in all of sports? PJ, I don't know if you've looked at the list yet on our rundown. If you had to guess, if you don't know, who would that be? What is the richest franchise or the highest valued franchise in all of sports right now?
2: I would probably go with the Dallas Cowboys. I would have to say I think are number one.
1: And you would be absolutely correct. $13 billion, the Dallas Cowboys. Out of the top five, can you guess how many teams are from the NFL?
2: I'll go four. Four of the five are NFL teams.
1: It would actually be three.
2: Okay.
1: Sorry. Go ahead. What were you going to say?
2: Yeah. I was going to say I would have thought the Lakers were the only one in the top five.
1: The Lakers are in the top five at $10 billion. The Golden State Warriors, much like the Valkyries, man, that's Silicon Valley money, man.
2: Yeah.
1: The Golden State Warriors are actually second at $11 billion. They're worth more than the LA Rams, who are third at $10.5 billion. Giants are fourth. New York Giants are fourth at $10.1 billion. Lakers fifth at $10 billion. Knicks sixth at $9.75 billion. Could you take a guess? Is there any Major League Baseball team in the top 10?
2: Well, it'd have to be the Yankees or the Dodgers. I would actually think the Dodgers are valued more than the Yankees are.
1: You would be wrong. There is no Major League Baseball team in the top 10. The Yankees are the highest valued baseball team. They're 11th at $8.2 billion, slightly under the Chicago Bears, who come in at 10th. Which team on this list, PJ? It's Cowboys, Warriors, LA Rams, New York Giants, Lakers, Knicks, New England Patriots, San Francisco 49ers, Eagles, Bears, Yankees. Which team on this list do you think will lose its value and maybe not be in the top 10, top 11 most valued teams in the next 10 years here?
2: Oh, that's a good question. I think maybe the Patriots, I would say, if I had to guess the team. I mean, all the other ones you rattled off, they're pretty much all in the same market. New York, LA markets aren't going anywhere. Golden State, not going anywhere. And then the Bears, you know, building this new stadium and then being in the third biggest market in the country in Chicago. Philadelphia is just so well run. And that's what it comes down to for me is Robert Kraft. He's going to have to sell the team here soon at some point. He'll probably just keep it in the family, but I don't know if the people after him are going to do as great of a job, and they're never going to have the success that they did with Brady and Belichick. So I think if there's any team out of these that would come down, I would think it's maybe the Patriots.
1: Yeah, because, I mean, to the Cowboys or the Cowboys, I mean, it would take a long time. It would take Jerry Jones, we make jokes about him, but guy's a businessman. He is a businessman. I don't think it's going to be any of these teams in the Silicon Valley. Just look how much money. I mean, again, the Golden State Valkyries in their inaugural season are the highest valued WNBA team, so the Warriors ain't going anywhere, no matter what happens with Steph Curry and that team. The Niners, throw them in the same boat. And I don't think you can take any of the New York or LA market teams out of it. So basically that just leaves me with either the Philadelphia Eagles or the Chicago Bears. So if I had to guess one team, I'd say it's the Eagles. Philadelphia is not as big of a market as Chicago, New York, or LA. And the Eagles have had a ton of success lately. But I could see that easy. I mean, if they go through a couple of lean years, I could see that easily dropping down real quick. Real quick. All right. We'll take a short break. 310-840-4910. When we come back, we're going to have some fun. It's a Friday night. We would normally do the list, but since our video producer Monty is off, how about a little sports Jeopardy? Producer Brandon Combs spent almost 2 hours putting these questions together. We've got the full $100 through $500 categories, football, basketball, baseball, and general sports. We'll play some sports Jeopardy on what is an electric Friday night of elimination games in the postseason. It's coming up next here on BetMGM tonight.
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5: From the National Newsroom of the Canadian Press, I'm Don Mitchell. Prime Minister Mark Carney is shying away from the term leverage when it comes to Canada and how energy or critical minerals might factor into upcoming trade talks with the United States. In an interview with the Canadian Press, Carney insisted Ottawa is not talking about stopping any sort of existing trade stateside.
6: We think there's a lot more we can do together, but it's not... I, as you can sense, I reject that characterization of it's leverage. It's looking at, is it in our mutual interest to trade more? Where is it? And if it's not there, we have other options.
5: The comments come after U.S. Trade Representative Jameson Greer told an audience in Washington that Canada should not attempt to use its energy and mineral resources as leverage in forthcoming discussions. The United States is set to withdraw about 5,000 troops from Germany in the next 6 to 12 months. The Pentagon confirmed the action today, with President Donald Trump following up on a threat after clashes with German Chancellor Friedrich Merz over the U.S. war with Iran. Earlier this week, Trump threatened a withdrawal withdrawal from the NATO ally after the European leader suggested America was being humiliated by the Iranian leadership and criticized Washington's lack of strategy in the war. Germany hosts several U.S. military facilities, including the headquarters of its European and African commands, and nuclear missiles are also stationed in the country. Two Canadians who were detained in Israel in the Mediterranean Sea have been released. A spokesperson for a group trying to break the Israeli Navy blockade of Gaza to deliver aid says she's been told by Global Samud Canada's organizer on the ground in Greece that both Canadians were in hospital for medical checkups. Safa Shabi says Ontario nurse Marie Tota and Quebec City student Umir Tiar were among the activists whose boats were intercepted this week by the Israeli Navy in international waters. The executive director for the Immigrant Outreach Society in Calgary, Alberta, says the mother of two children police say were found dead in an SUV yesterday has sought comfort in an Eritrean church. Adanich Sahili says it's been a nightmare for the community and for the mom, where she and her ex-husband were parishioners.
7: She doesn't have any family member in Canada. She raised them alone, and having this, you know, nightmare, I don't know how she's going to bear it.
5: Police have laid first-degree murder charges against the father after they say he phoned them from a parked vehicle on Thursday to announce that he had killed his 5-year-old boy and 3-year-old girl. And Ottawa plans to raise the maximum airline fine to $1 million for repeated passenger rights violations. Transport Minister Stephen McKinnon says the current enforcement is ineffective. The Canadian Transportation Agency faces a backlog of more than 97,000 complaints. The federal government also plans to outsource complaint processing to help reduce delays. This is the Canadian Press. In sports and the NHL playoffs, on the ice right now, the Montreal Canadiens look to clinch a spot in the second round with a win tonight over the visiting Tampa Bay Lightning. The Habs lead the best of seven opening round series, 3-2. Before the game, Tampa Bay coach John Cooper revealed that captain Victor Hedman will not play tonight as he continues to get into game shape after a personal leave. Meanwhile, Tampa's Cooper, Pittsburgh's Dan Muse, and Buffalo's Lindy Ruff are the finalists for this year's Jack Adams Award. Ruff helped Buffalo to its first postseason berth since 2011. Muse led the Penguins to the playoffs in his rookie season, and Coach Cooper led the Lightning to a 9th consecutive playoff berth. And the Toronto Raptors are without all-star forward Brandon Ingram as they try to stave off elimination from the NBA playoffs tonight. The Raptors in Game 6 right now of their first-round series against Cleveland, trailing the Cavaliers 3-2. Ingram was listed as doubtful today after he injured his heel in Game 5 on Wednesday, and the team said it did not improve after a day of rest. From the Canadian Press, I'm Don Mitchell.
8: I'm meteorologist Alistair Alders. Mainly cloudy this evening with a lingering chance of a shower, then becoming partly cloudy overnight with a low of 4 degrees, light northwest winds, and tomorrow sunny with west winds of 15 to 30 and the high 15 degrees. More rain on Sunday. It will be moving back in and continue Sunday afternoon and night with 20 to 30 millimeters of rain or more, gusty winds and 7 degrees. But then Monday and Tuesday, a mix of sun and cloud, 13 on Monday, 14 on Tuesday.
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1: 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I'm Pat Boyle. 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You can call or simply just text your thoughts on the show or any of the topics we dive into, any of the six playoff elimination games tonight, three in the NBA, three in the Stanley Cup playoffs. You want to talk some baseball? 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All right, we'll get you a scoreboard update here in just a bit. But to kick off this hour, for the first time ever here on the new iteration of BetMGM tonight, we're going to play a little sports Jeopardy. And this is something that producer Brandon Combs has worked very, very hard on. So Combs, tell us, obviously we all know what Jeopardy is, but tell us the rules here of this version, your version of sports Jeopardy. What are we doing here?
12: All right. So sports Jeopardy, basically we got four categories. We got football, baseball, basketball, and we've got general sports. 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No daily doubles. I didn't go that crazy with it. 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If you get it wrong, the other person can steal, and then the next person will go and pick the category next. So since we don't have any buzzers, any of that stuff, we're just going to take turns. And PJ, because I like you way more than I like Pat, you're going to go ahead and go first.
2: Heck yeah. All right, Brando. let's start things off with football for $200, please.
12: All right. Football for $200. Introduced in 1994, the first one was scored by Browns punter Tom Tupa.
2: 1994, the first one was scored by a punter. I mean, would it be a... Can he score a safety? Like, that's the only thing... Or, I mean, he wouldn't have scored a rushing touchdown, a pass touchdown, be the first one to do that. See, this is where I struggle with the verbiage. Like, can a punter, is a punter charged with technically scoring a safety? I would think the defense is. I'm just overthinking this way too much. 1994. First one to score. I mean, that's the only thing I can think of, Brando. I'll go safety.
12: That is incorrect. Pat, for the steal.
1: Yeah, I mean, you're saying, I think you threw PJ off with he scored one in 1994. It can't be a touchdown. It can't be a field goal of any kind. It's got to be a touchback. That's my thoughts. That's my final answer. Touchback.
12: Nope. You guys both got it wrong. What is the 2-point conversion?
1: Wow, and a punter scored it?
2: Punter scored that.
12: Tom Tupa, he was a punter, but he was also the holder for the field goal, and they ran a trick play.
1: Yeah.
12: And he scored the first 2-point conversion.
1: The fake bootleg. He must have bootlegged out and ran it in.
12: Correct. All right, Pat.
2: Okay.
12: Your turn.
2: Good start. Good start.
12: Good start. Nobody got it.
1: All right, I usually like going for the 500s right off the bat, but you know, I could see that these questions, you've definitely try to make them tough. So how about let's go football for 100. Let's see if I can get a gimme.
12: All right, football for 100. The first one was officially named the AFL-NFL Championship game.
1: The first one was named the AFL-NFL Championship game. What is the Super Bowl?
12: That is correct for 100. Pat is on the board. PJ, your turn to pick.
2: Let's go with baseball for 300.
12: Baseball for 300. This franchise, introduced in 1954 after moving from St. Louis, won their first World Series in 1966, a sweep of the Los Angeles Dodgers.
2: Oh, man. Move from St. Louis, 1966, over the Dodgers. I'm between two teams, and whichever one I say will be the wrong one. I'm gonna go. Who are the Oakland Athletics?
12: That is incorrect. Pat for the steal.
1: Can I be a jerk and ask you to just repeat the question? Is that possible?
12: Absolutely. This franchise, introduced in 1954 after moving from St. Louis, won their first World Series in 1966, a sweep of the Los Angeles Dodgers.
1: Who moved from St. Louis?
2: I really thought it was Oakland. I guess not.
1: I should know this. I should absolutely know this. Sweep over the Dodgers in 66. Move from St. Louis. Man. All right, I'm going to go. Who is the Baltimore Orioles? It can't be right. PJ has gotten that.
12: That is correct. PJ's going to kick himself.
1: Oh, let's go.
2: No way.
12: It is the Baltimore Orioles. That is the correct answer. 300 more
1: That's
12: for
1: so
12: Pat.
1: Embarrassing. Goodness.
12: I thought for it's sure so when you bad. Picked it, I was like, oh, well, PJ is going to get this. All right. Pat.
1: So what were the Orioles before they when they were in St. Louis? What were they named?
12: They were the St. Louis Browns.
1: Wow.
2: That's crazy.
12: Mm-hmm.
1: Ooh, what a thunk it, PJ. That's like your layup, and you got it for 300. I'll take it. Thank
2: bad.
1: You.
2: That's bad. That's bad.
1: All right, give me general sports for 200.
12: All right, general sports for 200. His Olympic dominance led him to 23 gold medals and 28 medals in total.
1: Who is Michael Phelps?
12: That is correct. Another 200 now. Pat running away with it. PJ, you've got to do something here, buddy.
2: Yeah, this is ugly. This is Knicks Hawks all over again. Let's go basketball. Let's go basketball $300.
12: Basketball for 300. He is the only player to have ever have consecutive 50-point playoff performances.
2: Wow, there's only been one that's ever done that. I mean, the first thought is obviously MJ, but as a $300 question, I don't feel like it's that easy. Kobe certainly could have done it. Maybe like a Larry Bird could have done it. Man. I don't know, man. I'll go, who is Kobe Bryant?
12: That is incorrect. Pat for the steal.
1: That's got to be by default. Who is Michael Jordan?
12: That is correct. It is Michael Jordan. PJ just overthought
2: man,
12: it.
2: I mean, I just keep over. I do.
12: Overthinking.
2: I thought because it was $300, it'd be somebody else. Yeah.
1: All right, Pat. I might as well take. Give me the big daddy here. Give me football for $500. Let's try to put this thing away.
12: Football for $500. This quarterback played from 2002 to 2012 for the Texans, Panthers, Giants, and Niners, but only eclipsed 3,000 yards passing once.
1: Texans, Giants, Panthers, Niners, 2002 to 2012. Only eclipsed 3,000 passing yards once. Texans, Giants, Panthers, Niners. Who played for the Giants? Who was with the Giants during Eli? Who was Eli's backup? Texans, Giants, Niners, Panthers. Oh, man. This ain't going to be right. And I honestly, I think I'm blanking on his first name. No, I know I got his name right. This can't be right, but I'm at the expense of wasting more time. Who is Matt Schaub?
12: That is incorrect. PJ for the steal to get back into the game. This
2: Can
12: quarterback.
2: You give me the teams and yeah, the years again, please.
12: Yeah, this quarterback played from 2002 to 2012 for the Texans, Panthers, Giants, and Niners, but only eclipsed 3,000 yards passing once.
2: I'll go, who is David Carr?
12: That is correct. PJ gets back into the game. And he gets to choose the category.
2: All right. Well, Maybe I'll just roll with the 500s. Let's go General Sports 500, please.
12: General Sports like badminton for something. 500.
2: Yeah.
12: All right. This multi-sport athlete became the first Native American to win Olympic gold in 1912 and is considered by many to be the greatest all-around athlete of all time.
2: 1912 Native American is what's throwing me off. I know it should be so obvious. Multi-sport. Man, I don't know. The only people I know from that era are like Shoeless Joe Jackson. 1912. I don't think I have it, Brando. I'm going to pass.
12: All right. We are passing. Passing to Pat.
1: It's going to be way too early, but I just simply don't know it. So I'm just going to throw this name out there. Who is Jesse Owens?
12: That is incorrect. It is Jim Thorpe was the correct answer.
1: Jim
12: Thorpe?
1: Who
12: is Jim Thorpe?
2: Wow, he was that early.
12: Yes.
2: Interesting.
12: All right.
2: Okay.
12: It is back to Pat. Yes, he won gold at the 1912 Olympics.
2: What were the sports?
1: What is that noise, by the way? What music is that coming through?
12: It's a game show bed I had to find. I've been looking for it since the beginning. I couldn't find it. I finally found it.
2: The Pistons just tied the game, guys. This is
1: they're on another massive run, 18-1 run. The Magic led by as many as I think 22 points. And this is a tie game with 7 minutes left to go. Unbelievable.
12: Crazy.
1: Unreal. God. Magic led by as many as 24 points in this game. It's a tie game with 7 to go.
12: Is this one of those games where if they lose, all of a sudden you went from thinking that no matter what happened tonight, the Magic were going to win this series, and now all of a sudden you think with the way they came back, now you think Detroit is going to win this game in this series in 7?
1: I mean, this is tough to come back from. Detroit's going to the free throw line to take the lead.
2: I think I'd still bet Orlando plus the points in game 7 just because it'd be like 7.5 or 8.5. But
12: yeah,
2: it's because Pat's right. I mean, game 2, they went on like a 35-3 run. And then in this game, they've gone on 2 insane runs. So, I mean, that's really like how they've got a majority of their wins if they win tonight are off insane runs. But kind of crazy they're about to take the lead.
12: Okay, Pat, it is your turn to pick a category.
1: In my turn, right? Yeah, give me basketball for 200.
12: Basketball for 200. 4 players in NBA history have been selected to the NBA All-Defensive First Team 9 or more times. Michael Jordan, Kevin Garnett, Gary Payton, and this slithery defender.
1: I'm sorry, Gary Combs. I'm a jerk. Can you repeat the question?
12: 4 players in NBA history have been selected to the NBA All-Defensive First Team 9 or more times. Michael Jordan, Kevin Garnett, Gary Payton, and this slithery defender.
1: Damn, I was thinking Gary Payton. I feel like I knew I heard his name. You said it. Michael Jordan, Kevin Garnett, Gary Payton, and this slithery defender. Slithery. First team All-Defense 9 times. Jordan, KG, the glove, Gary Payton... Oh, man, I have no idea. I got nothing. I got nothing here. Pass. Jeez, that's embarrassing.
12: PJ?
2: So the first name that popped into my head, really the only name, Slithery's throwing me off. But I'll go, who is Dennis Rodman?
12: It is not. It is the Black Mamba, who is Kobe Bryant.
1: What?
12: Slithery like a snake.
2: I should have known that.
1: I didn't think Kobe was... Kobe was first team all defense 9 times?
12: 9 times.
2: That's crazy.
12: PJ?
1: Oh, my God. The fact that you said slithery, that was it. Snake. I was thinking snake, and I'm like, is that a... That a team is that like because it was one of his nicknames. I literally didn't think of Kobe. Oh my God,
2: Brandon, what was that? What was that last question? What was the was it basketball for?
12: It was basketball for 200.
2: 200. Okay. I'll go football for 300, please.
12: All right, football for 300. Founded in 1925, this franchise was purchased for $500 by its founder, Tim Mara.
2: It's got to be, who is the New York Giants?
12: That is correct. Three more hundred for PJ. PJ's brought himself right back into this game. 900 to 800. Pat?
2: And Mara, by the way. Baby. Here we go.
12: Mara, Mara. Same thing.
2: Mara. Oh, man. 900 to nothing to now 900 to 800. All right. I need a gimme. Give me a gimme here. Let's go basketball for 100.
12: Basketball for 100. He is the inventor of the game of basketball.
2: James. Who is James Naismith?
12: That is correct.
2: Take it. There you go.
12: PJ?
2: Let's go football for 400.
12: All right. This former Hurricane was the first to intercept Hall of Famer Kurt Warner.
2: This Hurricane was the first to intercept Kurt Warner. So it had to be like late 90s. That's before my college football watching days. I'll go, who is Ed Reed?
12: That is incorrect.
2: Oh, wow. I thought for sure that was it.
12: Pat with the chance to steal.
2: That was literally my only guess was Ed Reed. I have no idea. All right, former Hurricane. Who else played for Miami? Oh, man. I got nothing. I can't. I got nothing. I'm passing.
12: You got nothing?
2: I got nothing. I don't even know what other name to throw. You can't, like, blanking. I'm completely blanking. Is it Sean Taylor?
12: No. It probably threw you off because you guys are thinking, what college did he go to? It's where he's from. It is Ray Lewis.
2: Oh, I wouldn't have got Ray Lewis.
12: Ray Lewis was the first person to intercept Kurt Warner in the NFL. All right.
2: And you said Hurricane, though. Ray Lewis, he went to Miami, didn't he?
12: He went to... Yeah. All right. So
2: it does.
12: One more before break. Pat, your pick.
2: Give me general sports for 100.
12: Pat going for trying to steal all the gimmies. All right. Though heavily scrutinized, he is the only heavyweight boxing champion to finish his career undefeated.
2: Though heavily scrutinized, the only heavyweight boxing champion to finish his career undefeated.
12: I see PJ shaking his head. I think he knows it.
2: Man. Finishes. Only heavyweight boxing champion to finish his career undefeated. It ain't Tyson. And I don't think it's... Oh, man. Can't be Muhammad Ali. Who is Buster Douglas?
12: No. PJ, would you like to enlighten him?
2: Who is Floyd Mayweather?
12: Oh, no. Floyd Mayweather was not a heavyweight.
2: Yeah. Oh, he wasn't?
12: No. Who is Rocky Marciano, who was 49-0? He was heavily scrutinized because people say he would only fight people in his family. So the score.
2: Well, it's hard to fight 49 family members unless you got a gigantic family.
12: The score before we go to break. Pat has 1,000. PJ has 800. We are close. But Pat, go ahead, take us to break.
2: All right. We'll get you a scoreboard update when we return as well. A massive comeback from the Pistons. Meanwhile, it's looking more and more like we're headed to Game 7 between the Cavs and the Raptors. Plus, a couple of crazy games on the ice. It's 6 elimination games tonight in the playoffs. We'll get you caught up on every one of them when we come back. He's PJ Glasser filling in for Brad. I'm Pat Boyle.
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13: 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The 49ers face criticism. The Cardinals' direction is questioned. Are the low draft grades cause for concern? With OTAs approaching, we'll find out soon. Westwood One Sports.
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21: From the 95.7 News Desk, I'm Chris Haleff. Here's what's making news this hour. We're now into the busy time of year for wildfire activity in Nova Scotia. That, according to Scott Tingley with the Department of Natural Resources, he tells 95.7 News Radio, even after a rainy day like yesterday, one sunny, low humidity day is enough to start drying things out.
22: This time of year, before, like you said, before things green up, before the grass greens up and the leaves on the trees, there is an increased risk because, you know, coming out of winter, all that dead grass, you know, like I said, it can dry out very quickly on a nice sunny day, especially if there's some wind or the humidity is down.
21: Tingley is asking people to keep an eye on the province's burn map. It's updated daily based on weather conditions. A Dartmouth man has been arrested and charged in connection to a human trafficking investigation. Halifax Regional Police say Jason Warner Lopi was arrested on Wednesday. The investigation involved a suspected case of using violence and coercion to traffic someone. He was scheduled to appear in Dartmouth Provincial Court yesterday and faces a long list of charges, including advertising sexual services and human trafficking for material benefit. For more news, you can follow us on Twitter or at halifax.citynews.ca.
8: I'm meteorologist Alistair Alders. Mainly cloudy this evening with a lingering chance of a shower, then becoming partly cloudy overnight with a low of 4 degrees, light northwest winds, and tomorrow sunny with west winds of 15 to 30 and the high 15 degrees. More rain on Sunday. It will be moving back in and continues Sunday afternoon and night with 20 to 30 millimeters of rain or more, gusty winds and 7 degrees. But then Monday and Tuesday, a mix of sun and cloud, 13 on Monday, 14 on Tuesday.
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1: Welcome all back. BetMGM Tonight, Westwood One Sports. I'm Pat Boyle. He's PJ Glasser filling in for Brad Evans on this Friday night. The phone number to join the show is 310-840-4910. Before we get back and finish off Sports Jeopardy, boy, PJ, what a collapse from the Orlando Magic. They led by as many as 24 points in this game, up 3-2. Looked like they were going to finish off the Detroit Pistons in blowout fashion. They're getting outscored 47-15 here in the second half. The Pistons, not only have they erased a 24-point deficit, they now lead it by double digits, 85-75. 3 minutes and 40 seconds left to go here in the ballgame. And Orlando just has had zero answers offensively as Paolo Banchero misses another three. They cannot score the ball. Cade Cunningham's got 32 points and 10 rebounds. For Orlando, Desmond Bane, he had 17 points, I think, at halftime. He hasn't scored in the second half. Hell, barely anybody has for Orlando. Paolo Banchero, 15 points and 10 rebounds. He's 3-for-18 from the field. My goodness, this is some choke as Duncan Robinson hits a three. Throw in the damn towel. It's over. It's over. We're going back to Detroit for a game seven.
2: Unbelievable. Unbelievable that 15 points in the second half for the Magic. Pat, they could play this game 100 times, and the Magic wouldn't score 15 points in the second half with 3 minutes to go in the game. Pretty amazing. And yeah, now you start to wonder, like, What can the Pistons do to ride this momentum? Are they now going to go all the way to the Eastern Conference Final? Are they going to go all the way to the NBA Finals? Are they going to win the whole damn thing? It's crazy. I mean, all of us have watched sports long enough to know that when something happened like this, it could be the start of an incredible ride. And we were talking about it a couple segments ago of, is this season a failure for the Pistons if they can't get out of the first round? Well, it looks like they're going to survive game six. They're going to have game seven back at home. We're going to learn a lot about the Magic, and we're going to learn a lot about Orlando and that those guys and how they respond after tonight, because this is a tough one to come back off the mat and try and get ready for a game seven.
1: Brutal. I mean, the mentality, like I said before this game started, I was like, you know what? I think Orlando wins the game, but even if they don't, I think I would still pick them to win game seven. How do you come back from this? Not only blowing a 24-point lead in this game, but PJ, again, it's 50-15 in the second half, and the Pistons went on a 35-3 run back in game two. So it's like, even if Orlando builds a double-digit lead in game seven, you expect them to blow it at this point. Like, with the mentality behind that, nobody else could step up. We're just watching Paolo Banchero just brick shot over and over and over again. Nobody, like Desmond Bane, that doesn't have a point in the second half. He was unconscious in the first half. They're not even hitting the rim on these shots. What is happening?
2: Pat, we're essentially watching Knicks Hawks first half here in the second half of this game. I mean, that's what it is. It's what it is. It's what we watched last night, but in the second half of this game, it's crazy. I wish I hedged a little bit with Pistons money line, you know, just in case something like this crazy happened, just to have a little something on the way back would be really, really nice. This is tough. This is tough.
1: Another foul. This game is, I mean, dude, Detroit, I mean, to be down 24, they might win the game by 20. They might win the game by 20, and they were down 24. That's good. There's going to be some playoff history made.

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1: In Cleveland, right now for the Raptors, RJ Barrett and Scotty Barnes continuing to lead the way. Barrett's got 21 points. Scotty Barnes has 18 points and 12 assists. Meanwhile, for Cleveland, very balanced attack. Evan Mobley leading the way with 17. James Harden, just 12 points and 6 assists on 3 of 7 shooting. PJ, I said it before the game started. I pray we are getting a Game 7 James Harden disaster class. You think Cleveland wins it if it goes back to 7? I'm telling you. He is like a cancer. James Harden will suck the win right out of the Cleveland Cavaliers in Game 7. I think the Raptors will go on the road and win this thing. They nearly won Game 5.
2: Not buying it. The Cavs are just like, you got to have amnesia with them when they go on the road. You know, it's just not the same team. And I hear what you say about Harden, and it's true. His reputation and his career certainly back all that up, and maybe it just comes to fruition what all you're saying. But just watching this Cavs team the last few years, this is what they do. You know, you try and pick apart one game to the other with them, I put the blinders on. It's just a completely different team, home and away. So the pressure is definitely going to be on them at home. Big favorites. They should take care of business. They've won every game at home so far this series. So a lot to like with Toronto going into that game, but I think Cleveland's going to take care of business.
1: Okay. Quick update on the ice. Third period, under 4 minutes to go. Elimination game for the Tampa Bay Lightning. They're down 3-2 against the Canadiens. It's in Montreal. We are still scoreless. Hell of a goaltender battle right now. Andre Vasilevsky not letting anything by him. Neither is Jakob Dobes. Both of them posting shutouts. Oh boy, the next goal could end the Lightning season, or it could force us to a Game 7. And then the season on the line for the Boston Bruins, down 3-2 against the Sabres. Third period, first couple of minutes in, Buffalo leads it 2-1. It was 2-0. Boston answered back, though, in the second period with a goal from David Pastrnak. So they're down 2-1. Season on the line for the Bruins. Okay, let's get back to a little sports jeopardy here, shall we, Peach? Shall we, Combs?
2: Let's do it.
1: I think it was my turn to pick the last question, was it not?
3: It is PJ's turn to pick the next question. You asked the last one.
2: Let's go with baseball for 200. Try and tie this game up.
3: Baseball for 200. Four players have homered on their 40th birthdays since 2000. Jim Thome, Chipper Jones, Alex Rodriguez, and this Maple Leaf legend.
2: Maple Leaf legend. Homered on their 40th birthday. Man. It's going to be so obvious when I miss it. So, the Maple Leaf legend, like, am I taking that as he's a Canadian-born player, or is it a Toronto Blue Jay player? I think he's got to be Canadian-born. Oh, man, I don't think I know this. I'm just going to go, who is Justin Morneau?
3: That is incorrect. Pat for the steal.
1: Yeah, when you said Maple Leaf legend, at first I was maybe thinking Vlad Guerrero, Expos. I was thinking Blue Jays. But it's got to be somebody that's Canadian. The only other Canadian player I know is Joey Votto. So I'm going to go Joey Votto.
3: That is correct. Joey Votto. Pat with the steal of $200.
2: Man. Yeah, I was between those two. Jason Bay was also in my head as well. But
3: true story, I have an autographed home run ball from

0: Jason Bay.
1: Okay. When he was a Met or a Pirate?
0: When he was a Pirate. Hit it against the Cardinals, actually.
1: Okay.
0: Yeah.
1: All right, Pat's up 1,200 to 800 now.
2: Let's go with... let's go basketball for 500.
0: All right. Oof. Basketball for 500. He is the only coach to ever three-peat the three-peat.
2: The only coach to ever three-peat the three-peat. You mean repeat the three-peat?
0: He is the only coach to ever three-peat the three-peat.
2: My only guess would be, who is Phil Jackson?
0: That is correct. Three times he coached teams to a three-peat.
2: Yeah, I mean, I knew he did it back-to-back, you know, the Bulls. And so I was like, I hope he did it with the Lakers, or was it before that? But
0: no,
2: I mean,
0: he did it with the Lakers as well.
2: Okay.
0: All right. PJ, he's got some ground to make up.
1: I do. I got to go general sports for 400.
0: General sports for 400. Finishing his career with 200 victories and 7 NASCAR championships, this man now has his own race team.
1: Who is Richard Petty?
0: That is correct.
1: Okay.
3: Wow. I never would have got that.
0: PJ staying alive. Pat?
2: All right. Let's go basketball for 400.
0: This franchise, behind only the Celtics with 18 and the Lakers with 17, is third for the most NBA titles with 7.
2: Oh. Oh, come on. I know this one. I know this one. Lakers, Celtics, and then this team. Oh, man. It has to be. Because I know they won 6 in a decade. It's got to be the Chicago. Who is the Chicago Bulls?
0: That is incorrect. Those 6 are actually the only 6 the Bulls have won.
2: And I knew it. And I knew it. And I took the easy way out. And I know who it is.
0: PJ?
1: I don't think I do know who it is. So, I mean, the Spurs have a bunch. The Heat have a couple. Who else? Lakers, Bulls, Knicks. I don't know. There's a team I'm not thinking of that's done it, but y'all go. Who are the Spurs?
0: That's incorrect. The Spurs have 5. The Golden State Warriors have 7.
1: Warriors, yeah.
0: All right, Pat. Damn. It's on to you.
1: That was a good chance.
2: All right, should we finish these last 4 or break and then do the last 4 and do Final Jeopardy as well?
1: Yeah, let's do that. Let's break.
0: There we go.
2: Okay. At the request of PJ, no problem. We'll break. We got 4 questions left and Final Jeopardy as well. I lead PJ 1,700 to 1,200, but there is still $1,300 worth of Sports Jeopardy questions on the board. We'll get you a final score from some of these games, get you a scoreboard update from the playoffs when we come back. 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
4: George Pickens signed his franchise tag, but still isn't locked in long term. Does the star receiver continue catching passes from Dak in Dallas? Or will Pickens get traded before training camp? Westwood One Sports.
5: Meteorologist Alistair Alders, mainly cloudy this evening with a lingering chance of a shower, then becoming partly cloudy overnight with a low of 4 degrees, light northwest winds, and tomorrow sunny with west winds of 15 to 30 and the high 15 degrees. More rain on Sunday. It will be moving back in and continues Sunday afternoon and night with 20 to 30 millimeters of rain or more, gusty winds and 7 degrees. But then Monday and Tuesday, a mix of sun and cloud, 13 on Monday, 14 on Tuesday.
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2: All right, welcome on back. BetMGM Tonight, Westwood One Sports. I'm Pat Boyle. He's PJ Glasser filling in for Brad Evans. We'll get you a scoreboard update here in a couple of minutes, but let's finish off our Friday night edition of Sports Jeopardy here. We got a couple of questions left to go before Final Jeopardy. I have 1,700. PJ's got 1,200. There's four questions left, and then our Final Jeopardy. PJ, you've got the first privilege here of this next question. Where are you going?
1: Let's try and tie this up, boys. Baseball for 500, please.
2: Oh, baby.
0: Baseball for 500. On May 6, 1998, Kerry Wood pitched what many have said to be the greatest game ever pitched. This man was his catcher.
1: Oh.
0: We've talked about this before, Peach.
1: We probably have.
0: Man. This is my favorite trivia question of all time.
1: I got it. Who is David Ross?
0: No.
1: Oh, God.
0: Pat.
2: I have not a single iota of a clue. Who's Craig Counsell?
0: It was Sandy Martinez. Sandy Martinez was the answer.
2: Sandy Martinez.
1: Never would have gotten that.
0: Oh, boy. All right. Pat, you're up.
2: 8.5 for the Pistons, by the way.
1: Yeah.
2: 8.5-point favorites in game 7. Total is 203.5.
1: I'm going to bet the Magic. Just kill me now. It's just not going to go well.
2: Okay. Give me, let's go, General Sports 300.
0: All right. He was the first man to win 20 Grand Slam men's singles title in the Open era.
2: Let's go. That's an easy one. Who is Roger Federer?
0: That is incorrect.
2: What?
0: He was not the first man to win 20 Grand Slam men's single titles in
2: yes,
0: the Open
2: was.
0: Era.
2: There's no way.
1: Okay,
2: no
1: the
2: way.
1: First. So, it's either Nadal. Djokovic wouldn't have been the first. Don't think Sampras had that many. Laver didn't have that many. I'll go, who is Rafael Nadal?
0: Incorrect. Who is Novak Djokovic is the answer.
2: No, there's no
1: Djokovic
2: shot.
1: Djokovic beat both of them? Wow.
2: There's no shot. There you got AI. You got AI scammed or something.
0: I mean, I don't know what to tell you. That was the correct answer. All right. Pat?
2: On what?
0: PJ?
2: No, for where? Where did you find that? That's completely wrong. Federer won 20. I remember watching him win his 20th Grand Slam. He's the only person to do it at the time. It was the Australian Open in 2018. Where did you see Djokovic, first player to win 20?
0: I don't know, when I looked up who has the most Grand Slam titles.
2: Yeah, Djokovic has the most, but he wasn't the first to 20. It was Federer.
0: We'll fact check in the break. We'll fact check in the break. PJ?
2: No, fact check it right now because I'm right. I know
1: baseball,
2: I'm right.
1: Baseball for 100, please.
0: Known less for his success as a pitcher, this Bronx bomber became known for his many nicknames and home runs.
1: Who is Babe Ruth?
0: That is correct. Pat's still okay. Fuming. We have one question left, which is...
2: I updated to 2000. I got Wikipedia pulled up right now. It shows what date, what Grand Slam they won out of how many. Roger Federer won his 20th Grand Slam in 2018. Djokovic had 12 at the time. He went on to win. He's now won 12 more in the last 7 years. Djokovic won Wimbledon that year in 2018. That was his 13th. Nadal won the French Open in 2018. That was his 17th. I'm right. I want the 300. Give me 2,000. Max, updated on the graphic. That's poppycock.
0: Okay.
1: I'll give it to him.
0: All right, Weiner.
2: Give me and I,
0: baseball for 400.
2: Combs is Corey is sticking us on here. Give me baseball 400. Last question.
0: Corey Seager and this player in 1973 and 1977 are the only two players to win World Series MVPs with different teams.
2: 73 and 77. Oh, man. We're running out of time, so I don't have a clue. I'm just going to go ahead and take a blind guess here. 70s. Who would even, I don't even know who won it in the 70s. Bob Gibson.
0: Incorrect.
1: 70s? Yeah, I... I don't know. Maybe it's like somebody on the A's. It's not Ricky Henderson, but I don't know. I'll go like, who is Oral Hershiser?
0: That is incorrect. Is who is Reggie Jackson? Who is Reggie?
2: Oh my
0: Jackson?
2: God! I was gonna guess Reggie.
0: A's, okay, Reggie. And then the Yankees. All right, Final Jeopardy. Mm. PJ, you have 13. Pat has 2,000. Here's the question. PJ, you got to think about how much you want to wager. And Pat, you have to announce how much you want to wager before you give your answer. Being named the Sports Illustrated Sportsman of the Year in 2000, earning his stripes in 1996 for the first time, he was the first to win the award twice. Being named the Sports Illustrated Sportsman of the Year in 2000, earning his stripes in 1996 for the first time, he was the first to win the award twice. PJ?
2: I'm going to wager $699.
0: $699.
1: And I'm going to go with 1,000.
0: All right, PJ's going to go with 1,000. PJ, you're first. What's your answer?
1: I'll go, who is Tiger Woods?
0: That is correct. Oh, crap. I was supposed to get Pat's answer first.
2: You didn't let me. I was going to say Tiger, but you didn't let me guess.
0: But
2: God. Well, look, again, hand up. I was going to go Tiger, so you didn't ruin it, but geez.
0: Unreal.
2: All right. So I win. I had $26.99. PJ gets $2,300. All right, we'll get you an instant reaction on a historic comeback for the Pistons to force a Game 7. We come back. 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
22: From the National Newsroom of the Canadian Press, I'm Don Mitchell. The federal government is seeking to quadruple the maximum fine for airlines who repeatedly violate passengers' rights to $1 million.
23: Transport Minister Stephen McKinnon says fining airlines is a last resort, but the current system, the Canadian Transportation Agency, isn't working. The agency has a backlog of over 97,000 cases and ordered $1.4 million in fines last year to airlines that violated the air passenger protection regulations. The government has announced plans to outsource the air passenger complaints process to a third party in an attempt to clear the backlog. Naira Ahmed, The Canadian Press.
22: Canadian patients taking Ozempic now have two generic options to choose from. Health Canada has approved a version of semaglutide made by Toronto-based drug maker Apotex. The injectable medications are approved for treatment of type 2 diabetes in adults, but Ozempic is often prescribed off-label for weight loss. Many people without drug coverage have been eagerly awaiting generic versions because the brand name original can cost hundreds of dollars a month. Calgary police say a man charged with first-degree murder in the deaths of two children, a 5-year-old boy and a 3-year-old girl, is their father.
4: The children were found yesterday in the back of an SUV along a busy thoroughfare in the city's northwest. Staff Sergeant Mark Ron of the Calgary Police Service says police received a call from the father.
5: The accused contacted 911 and stated that he had killed his children.
4: Ron says officers had been at the family home a number of times for domestic issues.
5: No charges were ever laid out of any of those domestic investigations.
4: Ron says the father picked up the 5-year-old boy and 3-year-old girl and is believed that both died before midnight on Wednesday. Bill Graveland, The Canadian Press, Calgary.
22: An adjudicator in British Columbia says a delay in a long-anticipated public hearing into the 2015 police-involved death of Miles Gray is unfortunate. Elizabeth Arnold Bailey said one of her goals was to have the matter completed in a 10-week block, suggesting it had been sabotaged by events beyond her control in two instances. The delay, likely until the fall, is to give one of seven Vancouver officers under investigation time to find a new lawyer. The hearing had previously been delayed for several weeks when a live microphone caught someone muttering an obscenity, leading to the resignation of counsel. And the owner of an African serval named Gary says new rules connected with British Columbia's recent ban on owning and breeding exotic cats could hurt Gary's quality of life. Mike Hopcroft says his exotic animal rescue in Langley needs to build an enclosure for the free-roaming cat, but putting him in a cage in the past has left his self-harm. Hopcroft says he wishes the government had left room for exceptions rather than enacting a blanket ban.
8: I just wish that people, when they're making rules about animals, they would actually talk to the people that work with those animals.
22: Hopcroft says his rescue doesn't have the space to build an enclosure and that the new rules will make it difficult to rehome Gary, leaving him to an uncertain future. This is the Canadian Press. In sports, Canadian golfer Nick Taylor is in the mix headed into the weekend at the PGA Tour's Cadillac Championship in Miami. Taylor is 8-under par in two rounds after posting a second round of 70. Olympic bronze medalist Alicia Newman has been banned for 20 months for missed drug tests, though the track and field investigators accept she had ended her career as a pole vaulter. The athletics integrity unit says Newman was unavailable for an unannounced doping control in February last year and twice more in August. In Major League Baseball tonight, the Toronto Blue Jays need a win in Minnesota if they want to keep their streak of series wins alive. The Jays entered a 4-game series in Minneapolis on a roll after winning 3 straight series. And a small plane towing a banner imploring Red Sox ownership to sell the team flew over Fenway Park today while Boston and the Houston Astros took batting practice. The banner asked for Chief Baseball Officer Craig Breslow to be fired and Red Sox principal owner John Henry to sell the team. From the Canadian Press, I'm Don Mitchell.
9: I'm meteorologist Alistair Alders. Mainly cloudy this evening with a lingering chance of a shower, then becoming partly cloudy overnight with a low of 4 degrees, light northwest winds, and tomorrow sunny with west winds of 15 to 30 and the high 15 degrees. More rain on Sunday. It will be moving back in and continue Sunday afternoon and night with 20 to 30 millimeters of rain or more, gusty winds and 7 degrees. But then Monday and Tuesday, a mix of sun and cloud, 13 on Monday, 14 on Tuesday.
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2: Hey, welcome on back to BetMGM Tonight here on Westwood One Sports. I'm Pat Boyle. 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Open phone lines here for you in the final hour. 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That's 310-840-4910. PJ, right now, let's get you a live scoreboard update here, and then we'll go back to what is one of the more stunning playoff comebacks here in recent memory. So right now in Toronto, game six, Raptors down 3-2. Need to win or their season is over. They've led by double digits for most of the game until this fourth quarter. The Raptors' largest lead in this one was 15 points. It's a one-point game right now with 2 minutes and 20 seconds to go, under 2 minutes to go now, and the Raptors just hit a big three. It was a one-point game. Now they lead by four, under 2 minutes left. Cavaliers trying to make a big comeback and end the Raptors' season right here. Otherwise, we'd have a Game 7 on Sunday in Cleveland. And they hit a three to respond. It's back to a one-point game. So we'll keep you posted on that game here down to the final second. But we've got to begin hour number five with a stunning comeback from the Detroit Pistons, PJ. Down 3-1 going into Wednesday night's game in Detroit. They hang on despite nearly blowing a big lead. But tonight, the Magic were up by 24 points. They were blowing the doors off the Pistons. And then in the second half, we thought Knicks Hawks was one-sided. This was close. This was almost as one-sided. 55-19 in the second half in favor of the Detroit Pistons. They erase a 24-point comeback. Our 24-point deficit. It's the largest playoff comeback in franchise history. And they beat the Magic 93-79. They outscore them in the fourth quarter 31-8. I mean, holy PJ, we were talking about this game before it began. And I said, look, we both think the Magic win. Even if they don't, I still think they can go to Detroit and win a game seven. I don't know how you come back from this one. 55-19 in the second half. I mean, like literally, they were airballing shots, turning the ball over, couldn't even hit the rim. That they got rattled in front of the home crowd. They felt the Detroit Pistons coming and they just folded like a cheap lawn chair. Cade Cunningham, 32 points and 10 rebounds. Tobias Harris, another big performance, 22 points, 10 rebounds. But maybe the most stunning stat line of all. Desmond Bane had 17 points at half and didn't score a single point in the second half. And Paolo Banchero with 17 points and 10 rebounds. But PJ, 4 for 20 from the field, including 0 for 9 from deep. Do you think the Magic can bounce back and win a game seven, or are they cooked after this loss tonight?
1: I think I'm going to be on them plus the points right now, early line, plus 8.5. Pat, I just can't get over the fact that the Magic have been the better team for a majority of this series. You talked about earlier in the show, game two, Pistons go on a 35-3 run. They only win that game by 13. You just mentioned what happened tonight, the crazy run that they have. Orlando only scoring like 25 points in the second half. Outside of just two unbelievably insane runs in like three quarters of basketball, I mean, the Magic have been the better team. So if you're giving me 8.5 in an elimination game when all the pressure's on the Pistons and I'm getting the points with the team that's been better in the series, I'm going to take that. Obviously, the concern is the situational spot, just the psychological, you know, the psychological awareness with the Magic and how they're feeling after this game. The only thing that I can really compare it to, Pat, recently is probably the Ray Allen shot for Miami when they were playing the Spurs in the finals, and that was game six, and then you had to turn around and play game seven, right? And the conversation was, that was only game six. The Heat still got to take care of business in game seven against the Spurs, and they were able to do it. The Spurs, with all those Hall of Famers and all those veterans and those guys being through it, you had a little more confidence in them to still show up and fight. The Magic, I don't know. And Pat, we got to remember, coming into the postseason, that story dropped with Jamal Mosley and Paolo, yep, and what that locker room was like. Could you imagine what it's like right now after a loss like that? I mean, you're up 24 at home. Like, you play that game 100 times, you win it 98, 99 times. So I just, I could understand anybody that doesn't want any part of this Orlando team. Pistons could absolutely just roll and win that game by 25 on Sunday. But again, the Magic have shown they are the better team in this series. They have played like the better team. You're getting 8.5 points in a game with a total of 203.5. We all know in game sevens, you tend to lean to the under. You know there's going to be high-level defense. You know the refs are going to let them get away with contact, all those sorts of things. So everything in me, Pat, makes me want to take the Magic in the game. And because it's a game seven, I'm definitely going to have a wager on it. So I'll bet the Magic plus the points. It definitely won't be like probably a full unit play for me because I certainly am concerned with where they are mentally going into that game. But I'll be on the Magic plus the points against the Pistons in game seven.
2: Yeah, I guess the maybe and this really doesn't give me a lot of confidence if you like the Magic to if you think they can bounce back and win game seven. But remember, they had a 35-3 run put up against them in game two in Detroit. Remember, they win game one in Detroit and they're trying to go up 2-0 and steal both games on the road. And they led game two. Let's see. Where was Orlando here in this game? Well, I guess it was like close. It was four.
1: I remember.
2: Yeah. It was close. It was basically a tied game at half. And then the Pistons go on a 35-3 run to start the second half. Game three, granted, it went back to Orlando. They were home for the first time, but they did bounce back and win the next game. Again, that was at home. You just blew a 24-point lead at home. Now you got to go on the road and try to win game seven. Not going to be nearly as easy, but yeah, this just basically comes down to are they mentally tough enough to hang in? Because they get, you mentioned it, they've been the better team. Detroit has averaged 18 turnovers per game in this series. They only had 10 today. That's part of the reason why they won and why they maximized all their possessions in the second half. But again, they have not shot the three ball well. Neither did Orlando. And I mean, Orlando didn't shoot anything well in that second half. Just an absolutely abysmal, horrific, horrific second half. It's one of the worst things you're ever going to see. It just comes down to, do you trust that they can mentally bounce back? That's what it comes down to. I know Combs sent me some stuff here, some stats on the Magic. In the second half, lowest scoring second half in playoff history with just 19 points. They went 13 minutes and 50 seconds with no made field goals. Nearly more than a full quarter without making a shot from the field. 4 for 37 from the field in the second half, 1 for 20 in the fourth quarter, and they went 2 for 18 from three in the second half. I mean, it all goes out the window if you win game seven. Nobody remembers this, but yeah, it's a lot of points for a series that has been 50-50. And that game seven, that total has already been baked into it because I think this total was 213, and the total for game seven is 203. So 10 points right off the top. I mean, again, you barely had 160 points in this game or 170 points. Like you said, I don't know if you can trust Orlando's mental willpower to come back in this one. But I mean, you take that aside, they've been the better team. So I would still hope that they can go on the road and win a game seven, because I think that would be a very, very good sign of resilience. I just don't know if you trust that they'll show up for it.
1: And then, Pat, we got Cavs and Raptors. We had a crazy comeback in the Pistons-Magic game that we're talking about. Cleveland's trying to put together a great comeback in their own right. They've been trailing by double digits just about the entire second half, much of the second quarter. Evan Mobley just tied it with 11 seconds to go. So the Raptors are playing for their season, down 3-2 in this series to Cleveland. They're going to have a chance to win it here on the final possession. And then shout out to Max, our video producer, and all the Buffalo fans. The Sabres are going to be moving on to round two. They had to wait 14 years to see their Sabres in the Stanley Cup playoffs. They're up 4-1 on Boston with a minute 31 to go in the third quarter. So I don't know, Pat. I'm trying to remember how long ago it was. It was maybe a couple years ago, but the Bruins and the Celtics did this where I think the Bruins lost like a game seven and then the Celtics turn around and lose like a game the following night in the TD Garden. So you wonder if this is the start for a brutal couple days for Boston fans watching the Bruins get knocked out and maybe the Celtics get knocked out tomorrow.
2: I hope it is, because yeah, I hate Boston, and they've won more titles collectively as a sports city than some cities ever see in their entire history. How many? Boston's won what? It's like 20 titles, 24 titles here in the last 20 years. Like, enough, please, enough. So yes, I would love to see Bruins get bounced tonight. Boston and the Celtics get bounced tomorrow night in their own building. I would love that. By the way, for the Sabres, congrats, Max. Max Sheedy filling in for Monty, our normal video producer. Max doing a great job. I know it's the first time in 14, 15 years the Sabres made the playoffs. So now the New York Jets have the longest playoff drought. The last time the Sabres won a series, though, I think was, what, 2007 when they made back-to-back conference finals? Because I think they got bounced in both the first round in 2010 and 2011. So they're looking for their first series win in basically two decades. Raptors, Cavs going to overtime, by the way. Jeez.
1: Pat, so we're gonna lose this one too. Overtime's never good. That is brutal.
2: Oh, by the way, we've got a game winner. We've got a game winner in Montreal. Gage Gonçalves with the game winner in overtime for the Bolts. The Lightning have forced a game seven. Nearly 70 minutes without a goal in the Lightning and the Canadiens game six. Gage Gonçalves with the goal, and the Bolts win it, and it's going back to Amalie Arena or whatever the hell they call it now in Tampa Bay for a Game 7 on Sunday. Wow. The Lightning do it behind an overtime shutout from Andrei Vasilevsky. PJ, I said it before the game started. I hate the Lightning as an Islanders fan, but you just can't kill them that easy, and they're sending it to a Game 7. Wow. What are the last 5 minutes of real time we got here?
1: I mean, truly, like what action we got on the show. This is fantastic. Pat, you talked about it, man. The fact that we've gotten six games in that series and neither team has held a two-goal lead. I don't know if that's ever happened in the Stanley Cup playoffs. If it has, I imagine it's only been like a couple times. So as even as you could possibly have a series, these teams could play 10 times. They'd tie 5-5. They could play 20 times. They'd tie 10-10. Cannot wait for that game seven. I would think it's going to be another one goal game right down to the wire. I'm definitely going to be betting overtime in that game as well. I'm going to go with the Canadians, Pat, in that game. I know a lot of people are probably going to like Tampa. They're at home ice. They got Vasilevsky in net. They're the more experienced team. They've been there. They played in plenty of game sevens. It's similar to the Magic thing where I just feel like the Canadians are a little better. They've been the better team in this series. So I'm going to ride with Montreal, but man, that is going to be a heck of a game on Sunday. Cannot wait for that. Do we have a time for that game yet? Has the NHL dropped it, or they're probably waiting to see what happened with some of these other games tonight?
2: Let's see. Sorry, right, let's see. I got my pen in my mouth. I'm typing a message here.
1: Yeah, still TBD. Still TBD. Yeah, TBD. On Sunday.
2: There's not going to be a game seven for Bruins Sabres. It'll come down to whether or not there's a game seven for Mammoth Golden Knights. Either way, I would assume Mammoth Golden Knights, if there is a game seven on a Saturday, that's still probably like a 9:30 start. Like, they don't really give a damn about the Eastern time zone fans, I got to imagine. Because we know for sure we're getting a game seven Canadiens Lightning. If there's Mammoth Golden Knights, I don't think it's earlier than 9:30. So I think you probably get a 7:00 PM Eastern game seven Canadiens Lightning. It's both teams in the Eastern time zone, prime time Saturday night, Sunday night. It's a Sunday. Oh, so you know what? Maybe it might be an afternoon game. Is that an afternoon game on Sunday?
1: Well, the thing you also have to keep in mind, too, because the NBA and NHL both carry, ESPN both carry those sports, you know, you wonder if they're waiting to see how it all plays. So it all depends, too, what network's showing the games.
2: That's a great question. And let me see here if we've got a time on Sunday. No, because we could have, you got to wait to see how Raptors-Cavs ends. And you got to wait to see what happens in Rockets Lakers. So we could have three NBA game sevens on Sunday. Yeah, look, I would think. Now they just played this Friday night. You got to give the teams a little bit of a turnaround. But somebody's going to have to play an afternoon game. That's a brutal turnaround to play overtime and then play Sunday afternoon. But I got to think. Canadiens Lightning is. At the latest now, and it's a Sunday, probably 3:30 PM Eastern. And if there's Mammoth Golden Knights game seven, that's probably 7 PM Eastern on Sunday. That's what I would think.
1: I think that's a fair call. We're obviously waiting to see if we get a game seven in this Raptors-Cavs game that's tied up at 106 now with 3.5 minutes to go. So, Pat, let's say Raptors win tonight. Let's say Rockets win tonight. We get three game sevens in the NBA. And then let's say that the Mammoth win tonight and we get two game sevens in the NHL. You have five game sevens on Sunday, which would just be tremendous. Which one would you be most excited to watch of those five?
2: Rockets, Lakers, without a doubt. I love that. That series is all you got. LeBron. I'd be interested to see if Kevin Durant's sorry ass, suited up to try to play for Houston. But yeah, Rockets, Lakers for me would be the one. If I can only pick one, that's the game I'm watching. And I know Montreal, the Canadiens and the Lightning is phenomenal. But I love the Rockets and the Lakers series. I love all the storylines. And I'd probably, again, a great basketball series for me, I would pick over a hockey series. That's who I am as a fan. So if it's a Rockets Lakers game seven, I can only watch one of five game sevens on Sunday. I'm going Rockets Lakers. What about you?
1: It's between that or it's between Canadians Lightning. I think the Lakers Rockets is just so intriguing because you get a chance to see history. I mean, no NBA team.
2: Oh, yeah, and an 0-3 comeback.
1: From 0-3, right? So the fact that you get a legit shot at that, because that game's probably going to be like a pick'em. So that's going to be awesome. But I think Habs Lightning, I mean, game seven, especially with the fact that we've gotten four overtimes in that game. And I don't think it would shock anybody if we get a fifth. So if you get sudden death, game seven to go to the next round, it's close. I think probably Habs Lightning slightly over Lakers, Rockets. The historical aspect, though, of Rockets, Lakers would be pretty cool because that would be a legit shot of actually seeing a team come back 0-3. I think I agree with Brando, though, who's typing in the chat. He would go Habs Lightning. I think I would lean that way as well.
2: Yeah, look, I wasn't even thinking about that at the time. You got history on the line. No one's ever done no one's ever pulled off an 0-3 comeback in NBA playoff history. So yeah. Combs, why don't you stick it where the sun don't shine? Hockey's better than basketball. No, not if it's an 0-3 attempt of a comeback. I don't care. That's history on the line. And it's LeBron James and it's Kevin Durant maybe playing Kevin Durant. But it's LeBron James, the Lakers. Come on. You got to watch that game. If there is one, I mean, obviously it's not even close. If we're just picking out of the two potential game sevens on the Stanley Cup playoffs, it's Lightning Canadiens over Mammoth Golden Knights for damn sure. But yeah, that would be number two on my list. Number three then would probably be Pistons Magic, just because I'm dying to see how the Magic respond. Cavs Raptors, unfortunately for me, not a lot of juice.
1: Yep.
6: Illegal screen.
1: I think I'm going to fire away on the Mammoth. I think I'm going to bet the Mammoth. I think we're getting another game seven in the NHL. That series has been even as well. You've had a lot of one goal games. Utah is going to be rocking tonight, Salt Lake City. So I'm going to be on the Mammoth tonight. And now that the Lakers are up by five at the start of the first quarter, you're getting the Rockets at a pick 'em. And I kind of like the Rockets as well at, oh, now they're plus 102. So I like the Rockets a little bit, Pat. I'm going to have a little action on some of these late games. Give me Houston and Utah to force some game seven. So I'll be riding with those teams.
6: Illegal screen.
2: Okay. All right. Big call. Illegal screen. Big call, by the way, just now. Just over 2 minutes left to go in overtime. Jamal Shedd of the Raptors gets called for a shooting foul on James Harden for three free throws. They review it. It's an illegal screen. Speaking of our Joe Mazzulla drop there, illegal screen on Sam Merrill. He pushed Jamal Shedd into Harden. So call gets overturned. No three free throws for Harden. And Jamal Shedd, that would have been his sixth foul. He stays in the game. Still tied at 106 apiece with 2 minutes left to go in overtime. So maybe we'll have a final when we come back. We also know that we've got a game seven between the Lightning and the Canadiens. The Buffalo Sabres are moving on to play the winner of the Lightning and the Canadiens. They knock the Boston Bruins out of the playoffs. It's the first series win for Buffalo in nearly 20 years. And as PJ just mentioned, the Lakers trying to avoid the collapse. They're already up by 9 on the Rockets early second quarter. So a lot of updates to get you when we return, and we'll do some hot or cold as well. jam-packed Friday show. Get aboard 310-840-4910. He's PJ Glasser, filling in for Brad Evans. And I'm Pat Boyle. 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
0: From the 95.7 News Desk, I'm Chris Halef. Here's what's making news this hour. We're now into the busy time of year for wildfire activity in Nova Scotia. That according to Scott Tingley with the Department of Natural Resources. He tells 95.7 News Radio, even after a rainy day like yesterday, one sunny, low humidity day is enough to start drying things out.
29: This time of year, before, like you said, before things green up, before the grass greens up and the leaves on the trees, there is an increased risk because, you know, coming out of winter, all that dead grass, you know, like I said, it can dry out very quickly on a nice sunny day, especially if there's some wind or the humidity is down.
0: Tingley is asking people to keep an eye on the province's burn map. It's updated daily based on weather conditions. A Dartmouth man has been arrested and charged in connection to a human trafficking investigation. Halifax Regional Police say Jason Warner Lopi was arrested on Wednesday. The investigation involved a suspected case of using violence and coercion to traffic someone. He was scheduled to appear in Dartmouth Provincial Court yesterday and faces a long list of charges, including advertising sexual services and human trafficking for material benefit. For more news, you can follow us on Twitter or at halifax.citynews.ca.
9: I'm meteorologist Alistair Alders. Mainly cloudy this evening with a lingering chance of a shower, then becoming partly cloudy overnight with a low of 4 degrees, light northwest winds, and tomorrow sunny with west winds of 15 to 30 and the high 15 degrees. More rain on Sunday. It will be moving back in and continues Sunday afternoon and night with 20 to 30 millimeters of rain or more, gusty winds and 7 degrees. But then Monday and Tuesday, a mix of sun and cloud, 13 on Monday, 14 on Tuesday.
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0: It's just like the Kawhi shot.
1: Tyrese Halliburton bounced on a three-pointer with a second left in overtime. And the Raptors lead by two with a second left. Holy smokes.
0: It's just like the Kawhi shot against Philly where it bounced on the rim three times. I mean, how can a franchise get two of those bounces with the ball just going straight up in the air? I think the sports gods, Pat, want us to have five game sevens. The Rockets need some work, but that is pretty unbelievable.
1: Yeah, welcome back. BetMGM, the Night Westwood One Sports. I'm Pat Boyle. He's PJ Glasser filling in for Brad Evans. Yeah, it's like the Kawhi shot. I just thought, you know, because of a heartbreak for me, I thought of the Halliburton shot last year against the Knicks. It bounces off the back of the iron, goes straight up in the air over the shot clock, and goes right back in the hoop. Oh, my goodness. So there's a second left. Game six, overtime. Raptors down 3-2. They have to win to force a game seven or their season is over. They led this game by 15 points. Cavaliers came all the way back, tied it, and the Cavs have led for most of overtime. After Jamal Shedd missed a free throw to tie the game, the Cavaliers get fouled. They inbound it because they had to foul him again. PJ, we were talking about it. It looked like they fouled Dennis Schroeder about three times. He passes the ball to Evan Mobley, and Mobley gets the ball knocked out of his hands, deflects off his leg, out of bounds. Raptors get the ball, no foul. Cavaliers didn't have any challenges. And on the inbound, RJ Barrett hits a three that bounces off the back rim and again goes about 15 feet in the air and drops right in the cup. So here we go. 1 second left in OT. Cavs a three to win it. It's off the front iron and the Raptors win. We got a game seven coming up
0: on Sunday. Holy smokes.
1: Oh my goodness. Evan Mobley nearly got that to go. That was just short on the front rim. Game seven on Sunday, Raptors Cavaliers. Oh baby. The NBA playoffs is delivering. Wow. What a win for Toronto.
0: Well, you know there are going to be a whole lot of Cavs, Pistons, moneyline parlays on Sunday. And the question is, who is going to be the team that makes you sweat? Who's going to be the team that makes you nervous? A lot of people are going to take the – Pat, these two game sevens are so interesting, man, because in the Pistons-Magic game, it feels like all the momentum's with the Pistons going into that game, with the second half that we saw tonight. And nobody's going to want the Magic. That line's actually moved from 8.5 to 9.5 since we talked about it and we're looking at that opening line. And then you have this game where, I mean, you get a bounce like that, a shot like that, and it just makes you think like, oh, the Cavs were 2 seconds away from winning this series. But as I talked about a couple segments ago, with the Cavs, you just have to have blinders. You got to have amnesia. For whatever reason, this team cannot win a game on the road. They just cannot do it. So they're going back home where they're comfortable, where they play much better. And I think they're going to take care of business. But it's so tough. Both of these teams, the Magic, the Cavs, when you're just that close, I mean, you're in control of these games. You're up with 2 seconds and you can't find a way to win, and you got to play an entire another game to try and close out a series. So we got great storylines heading into both. I can't wait for both games, but I just think it's so fascinating, Pat, that in one game you have the favorite in Detroit, all this momentum, and then in the other you got Toronto after RJ Barrett hits that game winner heading to Cleveland. It's going to be fascinating.
1: Oh my goodness. Wow. We got a game seven with the Celtics Sixers tomorrow. How about this Eastern Conference first round?
0: I know.
1: Oh, my gosh. Okay, by the way, Lakers are pummeling the Rockets 38-19 midway through the second quarter. So let's just for a second here, PJ, because I feel like Mike and the Mad Dog when we're like, all right, Mikey, they're going to have this nut up, Mikey. This is the game they're going to have.

0: way that that game six went, I think they'll give the Pistons the 330 spot. So that would be my guess.
1: Yeah, I don't think it's going to be official until we get a final score here in Lakers-Rockets. Because if the Rockets come back and win, you know that's the 3:30 p.m. Eastern. That is the prime Sunday afternoon window. That would go to Lakers-Rockets. And then
0: My
1: guess is Magic Pistons would probably go to like 6 p.m. Eastern on Sunday. And that's how they would do it. But just like that, you know, Houston, well, they're on a little run here. So they got it back to 13. You can't get, look, I mean, this is just a crazy night. I mean, the Raptors blew a 15-point lead and held on. The Magic blew a 24-point lead and lost. And the Lakers have already led by as many as, what, 19 points here in the early second quarter? What's the largest lead so far for L.A.? They've led by as many as 19. So this will be a historic night. It's already a historic night. I mean, you had a goalless game in OT with the Lightning beating the Canadiens 1-0 to force a game 7. Sabres win their first playoff series in 20 years, basically, to beat the Bruins 4-1, knock Boston out of the playoffs. Golden Knights and Mammoth are scoreless 7 minutes into the first period. We haven't even talked a lick of baseball here tonight, PJ, because of just how crazy these games have been here. So, wow. All right, let's get to the phones here. 310-840-4910. Our guy Ross in New Jersey is next up on BetMGM tonight here on Westwood One Sports. Ross is on line one. Ross, I mean, this is a rocking chair night here for the playoffs, both on the hardwood and on the ice. What's up, man?
2: Hey, what's going on, guys? Great show as always. I was going to call in and talk about how I thought we got robbed of an all-time pop in Montreal with that scoreless game going to OT. I had the right country, just the wrong province, because then I'd throw on this Toronto game. And shades of R.J. Barrett, I hear you, PJ, with the Kawhi shot, but Pat is a fellow Knicks fan. My head went right to Halliburton as well. You got back iron. The fact that it went, I think the Kawhi one went over the backboard as well, but just the fact it goes sky high. Now, the only difference was R.J. was well past the arc on this one. And, I mean, this night has been off the charts, even with the hockey. I mean, listen, I mainly wanted to talk Montreal-Tampa. I think even despite the loss, you saw – I think the debut and leading up to these playoffs of Jakub Dobiš is going to be the next great goalie in this league. He's a big reason why Montreal has been this good down the stretch tonight. Even though they lost tonight, I still have them taking the series and game 7. But, man, how could you not talk about this basketball, bro? You guys just brought it up, the two leads, the fact you had the Magic with an even bigger lead that they wound up blowing and outright not even losing. Like you guys said, they lost by double digits. The game wound up not being close the other way around. And then for Cleveland and Toronto to just put on the show that they did, I mean, you know, I remember listening to you guys about a week and a half ago, at least you, Pat, and you were saying, I mean, Toronto looked non-competitive. They look like, even despite being a 5 seed and a team that avoid the play, and they look like probably the definitive worst team in the bracket to that point. And the fact that they just forced a game 7 the way that they did, guys, that's unbelievable. Now, they gotta take game 7, or that might slightly get lost in defeat. But either way, I mean, all-time moment for a former Knick there and R.J. Barrett, man.
1: That's right. Ross, great stuff, bro. Appreciate the call as always, man. Yeah, former Knick R.J. Barrett. I mean, PJ, I don't have a dog in the fight in these series, and I know that my New York Knicks are going to have to get past either the Sixers or the Celtics first, but just in case the Knicks do and they're in the conference finals, I want the Magic to win. I want the Raptors to win. I perceive those teams as the inferior ones, so give me a Magic Raptors second round series, and hopefully my Knicks get to the conference finals. I'll take either of those teams. And if the Knicks get to the conference finals and lose to one of those, I mean, at that point, you know, fire everybody. Fire everybody. I'm rooting for the dogs on Sunday.
0: Me too, man. Me too. I'm just hoping we get a third one. I'm hoping. I just bet Houston, Pat, +8.5. The way this night's going, I've seen enough. You want to be down 20 tonight. That's where you want to be living, right? You want to be down double digits. And that's the comfort zone. That's the way you want to play. So Houston's on a little bit of a run. Like you said, just an unbelievable game. Toronto and Cleveland. So it's going to be interesting to see what happens in both of those games. Let's see. Have we gotten a line yet for that Cavs and Raptors game?
1: Yeah, we do. I think it's 7.5.
0: It is. Cavs 7.5, total 211.5. I also love looking at the totals in a game 7, obviously. So Boston, Philly tomorrow, 205.5. Detroit, Orlando, 203.5. And then Raptors, Cavs, 211.

0: and a half. I kind of think Raptors team total under might be the way that I play that. You know, for a lot of those guys are going to be playing in their first game seven, especially on the road. Cleveland was in this spot last year against or 2 years ago against the Magic. So, you know, Donovan Mitchell, James Harden, these guys have played in a bunch of these. I trust their defense, I think, against the Raptors. So that's probably the way that I would lean in the game. I don't know what I'm going to do with the spread. I don't know. Pat, it might just be as easy as Cavs Pistons money line parlay, man. I really think both of those teams win. I definitely could see Orlando covering. That would be the one that I would feel better about between them and the Raptors. I really do think the Cavs and the Pistons are going to win. Boston and Philly, I'm torn on tomorrow. I could be talked into maybe Philly potentially winning that game. We had Brodes on earlier, and he likes the Sixers in that game. The thing with Boston is whenever they back themselves into a corner is when they always show up. When they have to have a game, that's when you get their best performance, which is why I'm leaning towards them tomorrow as well. Maybe just as easy as a Celtics, Cavs, Pistons parlay. You just parlay all those teams together and they all take care of business. If you do parlay all three together, Pat, that's plus 122 on BetMGM. So do you think it's just that easy that all three of the favorites take care of business, or do you think one of those dogs could maybe win outright?
1: No, absolutely not. Absolutely not. I think both the underdogs on Sunday. And again, I'm rooting for it. Okay. I'm rooting for it. I mean, I've said it before. Give me a game seven James Harden disaster class. I don't care what current prospects of both these teams are, the inexperience of Toronto versus the experience of the Cleveland Cavaliers. James Harden is cursed. He is a magnet for losing in these elimination games. I think James Harden now, you add this one to his record. James Harden, game six and seven records. I think I saw it. Let me see. Here we go. Nope. Don't quote me on this. So I'm not positive. I think I saw, though, in the last decade, I think I saw James Harden was 2-11 in game six and seven combined in series. If that is true, then that would mean he's now 2-12 after this loss tonight. His teams are 2-12 in game six or game seven. And I think in game seven, he actually has a 3-4 career record. But how many of those wins came early on when he was with, well, you know, Russ and KD and OKC? Yeah.
0: And you know what the irony is, Pat, is that's why they made the trade with the Clippers to pair him with Mitchell, was for games like this, right? To give him that veteran experience, that other ball dominant guard. Like, that's why you brought Harden in, was for games like this, so that Mitchell didn't have to all do it himself. But you're right. And a lot of people are going to feel the same way. In a game seven, we've seen this story with Harden. We know how he is in these type of moments. He's definitely got a lot of pressure on him. Donovan Mitchell's got a lot of pressure on him as well. I really just think all these favorites are going to win. And you certainly could be right. I mean, it obviously wouldn't shock me at all if any of the underdogs win. I think I'd be most inclined to take Orlando if I had to pick one of the game seven dogs that we have so far, Philly, Orlando, Toronto. I think I'd probably like the Magic the best, but you got some favorites that have certainly been shaky. The way Boston's looked the last couple games doesn't make you feel good. The Cavs with Mitchell and Harden doesn't make you feel good. I'm really excited, Pat, for all these games, man. I can't wait to see how they all play out.
1: So I got a couple of game sevens for you here. The Boston Celtics, by the way, ironically enough, last year didn't play a game seven. They beat the Magic in five and then lost to my Knicks in six. The year they won the title, they didn't have a single series last more than five games. So you got to go back to the spring of 2023. Celtics played a game seven against the Sixers, beat them 112-88. Conference finals game seven. Remember, they were down 0-3 against the Heat, came back and tied at 3-all. They lost game seven 103-84. The year before that, in the spring of 2022, they played a game seven against the Bucks and beat them 109-81. Then played a game seven against the Heat in the conference finals and beat them 196. So off the top of my head, that's what, 4-1 in their last five game sevens in this Jason Tatum, Jaylen Brown era. So they're normally very good when the chips are on the line, but we'll see if that ends up being the case tomorrow night against the Philadelphia 76ers. All right, we'll take a short break. 310-840-4910. We come back, we'll finish off with some hot or cold and any of your last phone calls here. What a Friday night this has been. He's PJ Glasser in for Brad Evans. I'm Pat Boyle. This is BetMGM Tonight on Westwood One Sports.
2: The draft dust has settled, and the winners are the Jets and the Browns. No, that's not a typo. Both teams stayed disciplined and attacked premium positions. So how can they still screw it up? We'll all stand by. Westwood One Sports.
3: I'm meteorologist Alistair Alders. Mainly cloudy this evening with a lingering chance of a shower, then becoming partly cloudy overnight with a low of 4 degrees, light northwest winds, and tomorrow sunny with west winds of 15 to 30 and the high 15 degrees. More rain on Sunday. It will be moving back in and continues Sunday afternoon and night with 20 to 30 millimeters of rain or more, gusty winds and 7 degrees. But then Monday and Tuesday, a mix of sun and cloud, 13 on Monday, 14 on Tuesday.
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1: Welcome on back, BetMGM tonight, Westwood One Sports. I'm Pat Boyle, he's PJ Glasser, filling in for Brad. Did a phenomenal job as always, PJ. Love talking sports with you, brother, and especially on a night like tonight, man. I mean, this was an easy job tonight to do a show here. We kicked our feet up. Well, we didn't kick our feet up. We were glued in to all these games. Fantastic finishes all around. This is Westwood One Sports. Last chance to get aboard the phones, 310-840-4910. Let's get you one last scoreboard update before we do some hot or cold. 2 minutes left to go in the second quarter. Game 6 in Houston. Lakers up 3-2. Will we have a potential first ever 3-0 collapse? Will there be a Game 7 on Sunday? We've already got 2 Game 7s on Sunday in the NBA playoffs. Lakers was up by as many as 19. It's now down to 11, 42-31. Again, 2 minutes to go in the second half. LeBron James has 15 points, 3 rebounds, and 4 assists. Balanced attack for Houston, but led by Alperen Şengün with 8 points and 6 rebounds. And then on the ice, Game 6 in Utah, in Salt Lake City. Mammoth trying to keep their season alive and force a Game 7. They're tied with the Vegas Golden Knights, scoreless with 5.5 left to go in the first period. All right. Let's finish off with some hot or cold, PJ. Let's get producer Brandon Combs into the mix here for the final 5 minutes or so. Combs, what's up, brother? Start us off here. What do you got?
18: All right, let's go right there, right where you were talking about right there. If we have 5 Game 7s on Sunday, it will be the single greatest sports day of our lives. Hot or cold?
1: Single greatest sports day of our lives. I can't think off the top of my head of a sports day that's like I said that to myself. But it's the first round, and yeah. I know obviously I guess we would have 4-4 in the Stanley Cup and the NBA playoffs, and I guess they always play on alternate days. I don't know if we get like to the second. I'm going to go cold, but it's a cop-out answer because I can't think of a day off the top of my head that was better.
0: I mean, look, if we get 5 Game 7s, that'd be an unbelievable sports day. But if you want to get technical, we get 16 Game 7s in March Madness every year on Thursday and Friday, right? So It's like, I mean, it's going to be an awesome day. I'm not going to wake up Sunday, though, being like, this is the greatest sports day I've ever witnessed. Because, again, like a lot of these games are big favorites. All these NBA games that you have, Lakers-Rockets could be a pick 'em, but Magic are 9.5-point dog. Raptors are 7.5-point dog. Don't get me wrong. It'll be an epic day. I'm rooting for Houston. I'm rooting for Utah. Won as many Game 7s as possible, especially when my teams aren't involved. It's going to be in the running for maybe one of the best sports days of the year, no question. But ever of my lifetime, I'm not going that far.
18: Yeah, look, single greatest sports day as far as viewing-wise, Sure, right? Because you're going to have, like, pretty much all day, you're just going to be watching Game 7s. From 1 o'clock until the time you go to sleep, you're going to be watching Game 7s. You know, but you would have to put your sports fandom aside, right? Because for me, the single greatest sports day for me ever, November 2nd, 2016, when the Chicago Cubs won Game 7 of the World Series. You know what I mean? So you put your sports fandom aside, yes. Viewing-wise, I can't imagine a day that we've ever had, because we've never had five Game 7s in one day. We've had four before, but we've never had five. So if we get five, I'm going to tell my wife when I get home, I ain't doing nothing on Sunday. You want to do something? We got to do it on Saturday. All right, Pat, what you got?
1: All right. All right, I'll give you guys one last one here. At least one road team in the NBA playoffs this weekend wins a game seven. And that's not factoring in the possibility that the Rockets erase a big deficit here in the second half against the Lakers. As of now, though, you got three game sevens this weekend in the NBA playoffs. Sixers Celtics tomorrow, Magic Pistons Sunday, Raptors Cavs on Sunday. At least one of those road teams wins a game seven. Sixers, Magic, or Raptors. At least one of them wins a game seven. Combs?
18: Yeah, I'm hot. I think that the Sixers are going to come back and complete this comeback against the Celtics. I really do. I think the Celtics are blowing this, which is tough to say because I thought that the Celtics were going to win the Eastern Conference, and I thought they were going to run away with it. They just don't look like the same team right now. Wow. And Philadelphia is playing their butts off, and they really want to beat Boston. So for me, I think that's hot because I think Philadelphia is going to do it. There might even be more than one.
1: PJ?
0: I'm going cold. I told you guys, you parlay all the favorites together. Boston, Pistons, Cavs, plus 122. I'm going to take that. Orlando would be the team that worries me the most, Pat, but I'll go cold.
1: I think two. I think at least one. I think two. I'm going to go Magic and Raptors. Combs thinks it's the Sixers. I think Magic and the Raptors. PJ thinks none. We'll see. Is it go rock chalk this weekend? We'll find out. We cannot wait to be back with you here on Monday at 6 p.m. Eastern. Enjoy your weekend. Stay safe. Kick your feet up and relax and enjoy all the sports. Thanks to PJ Glasser for filling in for Brad. Thanks to producer Brandon Combs. Thanks to Matt Sheedy filling in for Monty. Thanks to Chloe Pratt, Zach Kroll, and everybody else on the show and everybody that joined us. I'm Pat Boyle. Have a great weekend. BetMGM tonight, Westwood One Sports.
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21: From the National Newsroom of the Canadian Press, I'm Don Mitchell. Prime Minister Mark Carney says recent world events suggest a new oil pipeline out of Alberta is more likely than not. He explains in a sit-down with the Canadian Press since becoming prime minister more than a year ago.
22: There is real demand.
23: Carney says the war in Iran and Canada's need to diversify energy exports to Asia all point to the likelihood of a new pipeline coming at some point. Though the Prime Minister also says a new pipeline is part of a larger package with the Alberta Energy Deal.
22: All of that lines up to it's more likely than not, which means more probable than possible. But none of that says it's certain. Still a lot of work to be done.
23: Still, there is not yet a private sector company who has publicly stepped up to build a new pipeline. Nick Murray, The Canadian Press, Ottawa.
21: Meanwhile, on trade, the Prime Minister believes Canada has options if it doesn't get the deal it wants should the Continental Trade Pact with the U.S. and Mexico be renegotiated. Mark Carney rejected the notion that Canada might use energy or critical minerals as leverage in trade talks with U.S. President Donald Trump's administration.
22: We think there's a lot more we can do together, but it's not... As you can sense, I reject that characterization of its leverage. It's looking at, is it in our mutual interest to trade more? Where is it? And if it's not there, we have other options.
21: Carney added that the CUSMA agreement negotiated under former Prime Minister Justin Trudeau stands the test of time and that he believes much of it will be retained through the renewal process. The head of the European Parliament Trade Committee is calling U.S. President Donald Trump's tariff hike on European Union automobiles unacceptable. Committee Chair Bert Long says the Trump administration keeps breaking its commitments, including on import taxes for steel and aluminum products. Trump said today he'll increase the tariffs charged on cars and trucks from the EU next week to 25%, which could jolt the world economy. The president insists the EU is not complying with a fully agreed trade deal, though he hasn't provided evidence supporting his objections. And on the 10-year anniversary of the day of a wildfire ripping through Fort McMurray, Alberta, there are some reflections on what has changed. The fire forced 90,000 people out of the region, damaged or leveled 2,500 homes, and scorched nearly 590,000 hectares of boreal forest. It is the most expensive natural disaster in Canadian history. Rob Rice, a local business owner, says it's changed the city forever.
3: When you go through things like that, I think it's either you let it consume you or you let it make you better. And I think it's made us better. You know, it really has. I think they made the community better. It's made us better. And you become a stronger person because of it.
21: The cause of the fire, called the Beast, remains unknown, but it rapidly grew due to an unusually dry and hot summer. This is the Canadian Press. In sports and the NHL playoffs, the Tampa Bay Lightning have forced a Game 7 after a wild, nerve-wracking overtime victory tonight. Gage Gonzalez scored the winner 9:03 into the extra period, and Andre Vasilevsky earned his eighth career playoff shutout as the Lightning downed Montreal 1-0 in Game 6. The best-of-seven series is now tied at 3 games apiece, and it spoiled a bid for the Canadiens to advance in front of a frenzied home crowd. Game 7 is set for Sunday night. Elsewhere, the Buffalo Sabres, they're moving on to the second round. Zach Benson and Josh Norris scored third period goals in Buffalo's 4-1 win over Boston. The Sabres take the best of seven series in 6 games, and Vegas and Utah are underway in the late game. And in the NBA, the Toronto Raptors and the Cleveland Cavaliers playoff series is going the distance. Toronto forced a decisive seventh game with a 112-110 victory. RJ Barrett hit the winning basket for the Raptors. The top-seeded Detroit Pistons also stayed alive with a 93-79 victory over Orlando. From the Canadian Press, I'm Don Mitchell.
6: I'm meteorologist Alistair Alders. Mainly cloudy this evening with a lingering chance of a shower, then becoming partly cloudy overnight with a low of 4 degrees, light northwest winds, and tomorrow sunny with west winds of 15 to 30 and the high 15 degrees. More rain on Sunday. It will be moving back in and continue Sunday afternoon and night with 20 to 30 millimeters of rain or more, gusty winds and 7 degrees. But then Monday and Tuesday, a mix of sun and cloud, 13 on Monday, 14 on Tuesday.
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0: is Westwood One Sports Night. Here's Josh Graham.
1: Indeed, it's Westwood One Sports Night with you for the next 4 hours on this Friday night. Thank you for starting your weekend with us. And let's get to the incredible night we are watching in the NBA. The beauty of this show is we get to react to things in real time. Let's do that. The night began in Orlando, where we witnessed an all-time collapse, unlike much else we've ever seen in the NBA playoffs. Here are the facts from Pistons Magic Game 6. Orlando scored the first basket of the second half to take a 62-38 lead. That is a 24-point margin. Orlando would score 17 points the rest of the game. They're up 24, 62-38, 24-point lead. Detroit outscores Orlando 55-17 to close this basketball game. A double-digit loss, losing by 14 when you're up by 24 in the second half. Anthony Black hit a three with 4:14 to go in the third quarter. The Magic would not hit another three the rest of the game. They wouldn't hit another field goal until 2:24 to go in the fourth quarter, nearly 14 minutes of game time later, more than a quarter of the basketball game. 23 straight missed shots. And don't forget that this game was in Orlando. The home team was booed as the final horn sounded. It's hard to overstate how soul-crushing this loss is for the Magic. And it's on several counts. A quick lesson in recent history. Orlando has not won a playoff series since 2010. That was back-to-back Eastern Conference Finals team. The 2009 team went to the NBA Finals. Dwight Howard, Stan Van Gundy. It's been a minute since Orlando's won a playoff series. This is the third straight year they've been in the postseason. The Magic, they are an 8 seed. They've been a good story. And now they've missed consecutive opportunities to close out the Pistons, spoiling 45 points by Paolo Banchero in Game 5, blowing a 24-point lead with an all-time collapse in the second half at home tonight. And it's hard to imagine you're going to have a good opportunity on the road in Detroit in Game 7. It's hard to imagine that's going to be the case. And look no further than what our friends in Las Vegas said. According to our friends at DraftKings, Detroit is an 8.5-point favorite, and that's already moved to 9.5. They opened as an 8.5-point favorite for Sunday's Game 7. Here's what is guaranteed when the Magic faces Detroit. History. One way or another, history is guaranteed in Game 7. If the Pistons win, they will become the 14th team in NBA history to ever rally from 3-1 down to win a best-of-seven series. And they are the home team, and they are the heavy favorite. So that is the more likely piece of history that we could get on Sunday. If the Magic wins the game, they will be just the 9th 8 seed to beat a 1 in a format that goes back to 1984. And remember, a lot of those years, it was a 5-game series in round one, meaning there was a better chance for some of these 8 seeds to win. Only 8 since 1984, 42 years of history. And the Magic couldn't get it done with Paolo scoring 45 a couple nights back, and they couldn't get it done tonight, up by 24 at home, scored 19 points the entire second half. It's insanity what we just saw. An all-time collapse, unlike anything we've really seen in recent history of the NBA playoffs. 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That's not the only crazy game that we had tonight. Frankly, it was hard to decide. Hey, what should we be talking about first? Should we spread this thing out at all? No. Let's just get to all the action that we saw tonight. Because shortly after Magic Pistons finished up, we had an overtime game in Toronto. And despite taking the L, the Cleveland Cavaliers are the story tonight. The Cavaliers are the story tonight. This series, they lose in OT to Toronto. A game seven is forced for Sunday, a lot like the earlier game between Detroit and Orlando. But this series should have been long over. Cleveland, they're the story here. You do have that expression that winners are the ones that write history. Not an immediate history. Sometimes it's the losing team we need to talk about more. This series between Cleveland and Toronto should have been long over. Up 2-1 in game four, the Cavaliers led by 7 points in the final 2 minutes of regulation. Toronto closes on an 11-2 run, including getting a key 8-second call against Cleveland in order to steal that win, tying the series up at 2 games apiece. Tonight, Cleveland has a chance to clinch, and leading in overtime by a point, it is another crucial turnover for the Cavaliers. Gives Toronto the ball, and this is courtesy of the Toronto Raptors broadcast. It led to the hometown kid, R.J. Barrett, doing this.
2: Could have collected themselves, Grady.
3: Raptors looking to force a game seven. Down one. Barnes on the move. Toss out. Barrett three. Off the heel. And in!
1: Reminiscent of Kawhi Leonard having a shot bounce on the rim high in the air. Off the back iron and pure. That actually was Michael Grady of Prime Video. As fun as game winners in overtime might be, this Toronto team should not be in this position. Especially when they've been without Brandon Ingram for the last 2 games. Cleveland laboring the way they have been laboring without Brandon Ingram being on the other side, and this Raptors team seemingly being a year away, so young, led by Scottie Barnes and Colin Murray-Boyles. That's on Cleveland, where playoff failure is just par for the course. Donovan Mitchell, he still hasn't been to the conference finals in his career. He's been in the league for nearly a decade now. James Harden's playoff resume, it's well documented how bad he is in crucial situations. So you shouldn't be shocked at all to learn 5 of 14 tonight for 14 points. Brutal in this series. Brutal, James Harden. The ceiling for Cleveland is round 2 of the playoffs. That's as far as they can go. They can win game 7, of course, and they better. You're at home. We don't know if Brandon Ingram's going to be able to play. This series already should be over. But the story is Cleveland. Cleveland, the ceiling is round 2 for them. They're much worse than they were in the last 2 years. The panic moves they made at the deadline did not make this team better. Dennis Schroeder involved in the turnover that led to that R.J. Barrett 3. Whether it's Orlando or Detroit, advantage to the winner of that game in a game 7, that series a lot more interesting, a lot more historic, a lot more meaningful than this one. This series hasn't really moved the needle at all, yet we're getting a Game 7 in it. And we're, in fact, in the Eastern Conference, going to have not one, not two, three Game 7s on the Eastern side. Three. And every series, other than Oklahoma City and what, San Antonio, every series going at least six games? A lot of close series in the NBA. We're not saying that very often about the first round. We could get a fourth Game 7, depending on what happens with Lakers-Rockets. We'll update you on that throughout tonight's show. But the ceiling for Cleveland, it's round two of the playoffs. That's the story. Want to make it about the winners. Hey, what a comeback for the Pistons. Hey, Toronto. Whoa, what a shot. But just can't help to ignore how bad Orlando was at home in that second half with history at stake and being an 8 seed to potentially knock off Detroit and being up 3-1 in the series too. Now the series being tied, and in Cleveland's case, just playing with their food to the nth degree in a way that's very frustrating to watch. Those are the takeaways for tonight. But here's a question that we're asking, and we'll pose it first to Denton Day, the producer of this program. We've got Oliver Shack taking your phone calls at 310-840-4910. We've mentioned the Pistons. We've mentioned the Magic. We mentioned the Cavaliers. We mentioned the Raptors. Those four teams are going to be deadlocked in Game 7s on Sunday. They're also on the same side of the bracket in the East, meaning one of those four teams is going to be playing in the Eastern Conference Finals. D-Day, who's it going to be?
4: I'm expecting to see Cade Cunningham.
1: Oh! So crazy. If we asked that question 3 days ago.
4: Well, who do you think?
1: I think you're right. But it's crazy. I think you're right. I sound like you haven't seen Old School, so I don't think that this is going to mean anything to you. But I sound like Will Ferrell when he gets hit in the neck with the Trank dart by, I don't know the name of the actor off the top of my head, but the guy who plays Stifler. An American Pie. Dude, you just got hit in the jugular. You're right, but you're crazy. You're funny, but you're crazy. That's how I feel about, yes, the Pistons potentially being in the Eastern Conference Finals, but hey, they're the one seed. What is the line for, where did that open up for the other Game 7? We mentioned 8.5 to 9.5 for Orlando, Detroit on Sunday. Where do things sit for Cleveland, Toronto, back in Cleveland for a Game 7?
4: It is currently 7.5 in the direction of the Cavaliers.
1: Wow, big spreads. Big spreads. And you have the third Eastern Conference Game 7 between Boston and Philadelphia on Saturday night. So 310-840-4910. Between the Pistons, Magic, Cavs, and Raptors, which of those teams do you expect to be making it to the Eastern Conference Finals? It also is free-for-all Friday. So at the start of next hour, your opportunity to steer the ship in whatever direction you please, once a week, 1 hour per week, you get that opportunity to peruse the sports menu and steer the ship. In addition to fielding your submissions to the question we just asked, there is a massive NFL storyline with a giant headline attached to it. It involves a star player that has strangely been undercovered this week. And we'll hit on that next on Westwood One Sports Night.
0: Quarterback Bo Nix had a second surgery on his broken ankle and is expected to be limited during Broncos OTAs. Should Sean Payton be concerned if his franchise passer will be ready for training camp? Westwood One Sports.
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12: 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Here's what's making news this hour. We're now into the busy time of year for wildfire activity in Nova Scotia. That, according to Scott Tingley with the Department of Natural Resources, he tells 95.7 News Radio, even after a rainy day like yesterday, one sunny, low humidity day is enough to start drying things out.
13: This time of year, before, like you said, before things green up, before the grass greens up and the leaves on the trees, there is an increased risk because, you know, coming out of winter, all that dead grass, you know, like I said, it can dry out very quickly on a nice sunny day, especially if there's some wind or the humidity is down.
12: Tingley is asking people to keep an eye on the province's burn map. It's updated daily based on weather conditions. A Dartmouth man has been arrested and charged in connection to a human trafficking investigation. Halifax Regional Police say Jason Warner Lopi was arrested on Wednesday. The investigation involved a suspected case of using violence and coercion to traffic someone. He was scheduled to appear in Dartmouth Provincial Court yesterday and faces a long list of charges, including advertising sexual services and human trafficking for material benefit. For more news, you can follow us on Twitter or at halifax.citynews.ca.
14: I'm meteorologist Alistair Alder. It's a nice day ahead of us. Sunshine, west winds of 15 to 30 kilometers per hour and the high 15 degrees. Now, the same can't be said for Sunday. Our next system rolls in, developing periods of rain Sunday morning to afternoon, continuing into Sunday night. 20 to 30 millimeters or more gusty winds and a high of 7 degrees. Monday, we'll have a mix of sun and cloud, 13. And for Tuesday, a mix of sun and cloud with a high near 14 degrees.
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0: 7 on the same side of the bracket on Sunday. One of them's going to be playing in the Eastern Conference Finals. Who's it going to be? Before we get to the NFL, 310-840-4910. On this free-for-all Friday, we go to Mark in Miami. Free-for-all Friday starts next hour. We're talking NBA right now. Mark, you're the first caller of the night. Let's make it a good one. Who's going to the conference finals?
1: To me, I'm riding with the Pistons. I just feel like overall, even though they haven't showed it because their offense is so inconsistent, when they're rolling, you see how they can play, especially defensively. That was just dreadful by the Magic, man, to score 19 points in the second half. But they can do that to you because I think statistically they have the number one defense in the league. So as you're seeing it in the playoffs when refs let a lot of more things go, it's a lot more physical. I think that's where they thrive. It's just Orlando, they're the same formula, but their offense is just putrid from time to time, which shouldn't be when they have – I know they don't have Wagner, but they had a guy, Banchero's elite, Suggs, Vane. They do got other guys, but yeah, that was just painful. You got to close the game out when you. Now they're probably going to get blitzed in Game 7. I'd be miraculous if they win a Game 7 in Detroit in that atmosphere. But I want to get your thoughts overall because before the playoffs started, I had the Knicks versus the Spurs. I know everybody's riding with OKC, the overwhelming favorite, but I think the Spurs match up fine with them, and I think they're going to be good enough. Because they have the size, length, they have the shooting, they have the perimeter scores to, and Jalen Williams, if he's hobbled, that's going to be a big blow for OKC. So I have the Spurs and Knicks in the finals, the Spurs winning it in six. But I want to get your take overall. Who has Please. The most pressure in the game, in game sevens? Because to me, everybody's going to say Detroit, their number one seed. To me, I think it's definitely Boston. I think the way Boston's playing right now, with everybody picking them as overwhelming favorite to come out of the East, if they blow this and lose a game seven at home, I hate to see what's going to happen in Boston tomorrow night. I want to get your take overall on that in terms of who has the most pressure and all the who's going to, because if you know if it was LeBron, it looks like
0: let me answer one of the three questions that you've asked. I appreciate the call, Mark. I got you. The Boston Celtics, you're right, 100%, under the most pressure because many felt that they were the favorite to win the East. And pointing to the Knicks, because Boston's in a game seven, you're right to, it's a good pick on your part to have the Knicks in the NBA Finals. Right now, you'd probably point to them being the favorites just because of the position that Boston's in. So nobody is under more pressure than Boston is. In terms of Sunday, yeah, the favorites that are at home, they are the ones that are under the most pressure, even though Orlando is in position to potentially blow a 3-1 lead. That pales in comparison to the history Detroit's in danger of falling into. If they lose, being just the ninth team, number one seed, to fall to an 8 seed. So you say Detroit, I think I agree with you. And so does D-Day, which makes me uncomfortable how much we're all agreeing with each other. 310-840-4910 if you want in. Here's a story that is massive that we hadn't spent a lot of time on just because of how crazy this week's been post-NFL draft. George Pickens did sign his franchise tag this week. The news surrounding the draft was that he was going to, and don't forget, on the eve of the draft, you had Stephen Jones announcing they're not going to sign him to a long-term extension. They're going to have him play on his franchise tag. But there was a large gap between when George Pickens said he was going to sign the franchise tag, or at least that was reported, until he actually did so in the middle of this week. It was Tuesday or Wednesday night that he ended up signing the darn thing. And that leads to some understandable speculation about George Pickens' future. Is George Pickens going to be a Dallas Cowboy this season? Is he going to be playing for the Dallas Cowboys? Because a question that nobody, frankly, knows the answer to right now, heck, we can even add it as another poll question. We're taking it, 310-840-4910. If George Pickens decides to hold out at training camp. What happens next? What does Jerry Jones do? Dealing with the same agents that represented Micah Parsons at this time last year. What happens then? Because it remains unclear what the deal is. Going into the draft, we thought, oh, George Pickens, prime candidate for Dallas to trade. But then, Dallas didn't draft a receiver until the seventh round of the draft. Didn't draft a receiver until round seven, which means it seems they're dead serious about George Pickens playing on the franchise tag. The same way that Lawrence and Dak did in the past. But the question remains, what happens if Pickens holds out? What does Jerry Jones do? There is one team out there that should be sniffing around, should be given a good hard look at George Pickens, should be investigating it, should be maybe contacting the Cowboys right now just to see what a price could be, seeing if he's on sale, seeing if he's on the block. And that is the Baltimore Ravens. That is the team you should circle multiple times as being a suitor to strongly pursue George Pickens. Because let's just think about the Ravens for a second. The AFC seems wide open. Think of all the teams you wouldn't be surprised to see win the AFC. Baltimore and Buffalo, they're the betting favorites. So you got the Buffalo Bills. You got the Denver Broncos. Okay, they were in the AFC Championship this past year. Didn't even have Bo Nix in the game and still competed, nearly won the thing. The Patriots have Drake May, and they're the reigning AFC champions. The Chiefs are the Chiefs. So that's, how many teams is that? That's five teams right there. All those other top AFC contenders made splashy offensive moves this offseason. The Bills traded for DJ Moore, cost them a second-round pick. The Broncos sent a haul to Miami in order to get Jaylen Waddle. The Chiefs signed Super Bowl MVP Kenneth Walker. The Patriots, it seems as if that is a foregone conclusion that they're going to get A.J. Brown. If only there was an NFL insider close to Mike Vrabel that could break such news related to A.J. Brown and the Patriots. If only there was someone like that. So all these teams, let's just assume for the moment that A.J. Brown becomes a New England Patriot. Then all those other contenders will have made moves. The Ravens, meanwhile, have remained pretty quiet on the offensive front. But that soon may change. They didn't add any noteworthy skill players. They lost Isaiah Likely at tight end, though. They probably wouldn't prefer if Zay Flowers is the unquestioned number one target for Lamar. Rookie Jacoby Lane, you want to instantly rely on the receiver out of USC? It's not like he was a first-round draft pick. That's not ideal. It's suboptimal for a team trying to win the Super Bowl this year that, again, has, in some places, they are the betting favorite to do so. And an important note about Baltimore is this. The Ravens have enough salary cap space to play with in order to do this. They rank top 10 in salary cap space, so they can afford to add another top player. So again, asking the question now, if George Pickens holds out, what does Jerry Jones do? And would Baltimore be the best fit for a contender to seek out George Pickens and make a blockbuster move before the season starts? 310-840-4910. Let's go to Johnny, who's in Atlanta. So it's the Pistons and Magic. It's the Cavaliers and Raptors meeting in Game 7 on Sunday after both teams trailing 3-2 force a Game 7 tonight. One of these four teams are going to be in the Eastern Conference Finals. Who do you think it's going to be, Johnny?
2: It's going to be the Cavs. Come on, it's going to be the Cavs.
0: The Cavaliers!
2: The Cavaliers. Detroit is struggling with the number 8 seed, and they're not going to beat them. Come on, Detroit only got one person, Cade Cunningham. If you got Duncan Robinson in your starting lineup, come on now.
0: Who's Cleveland's second person? Are you arguing that Harden is the second person in Cleveland, or are you going to argue Mobley?
2: So you'd rather have Harden or Duncan Robinson?
0: I'd rather have Jalen Duren over James Harden.
2: Jalen Duren ain't sure. So you'd rather have Duren over Mobley? It's too many weapons on the Cavaliers team.
0: Why aren't they playing good? Why are they playing with their food then? Why didn't they win tonight? They didn't have Brandon Ingram.
2: It's the same reason why Magic didn't win. Come on, they was up 26 points to the number one seed, the so-called number one seed. And if y'all if you really think Boston's not coming out of the East, something's wrong. If you really think the Knicks are going to come out of the East where they struggle.
0: If Boston loses tomorrow night, somebody has to come out of the East. It has to happen. If Boston loses?
2: But y'all think the Knicks struggle with a nameless Hulk. Name one player.
0: Who is it if Boston loses one more basketball game tomorrow night? The Cavs are going to win the East.
2: Over the Knicks, yes. The Knicks had T.J. McCollum. C.J. McCollum killed them. C.J. McCollum took the game 6. Y'all realize this?
0: Who's the second best player on Toronto?
2: R.J. Barrett and R.J. Barrett and Barnes. Come on.
0: They could take C.J. McCollum over R.J. Barrett.
2: Okay, would you rather have R.J. Barrett or C.J. McCollum? R.J. Barrett or Nick... You run out of CJ McCollum. Yes. Bounce around.

0: 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We're streaming video there as well. Westwood One Sports Night. Shout out to those, however and wherever you are listening. Really appreciate having you. Those who are watching the show in addition to listening to it. Getting to the playoff scoreboard, the Lakers lead by 22. Now lead by 20. 69-49. 2:20 to go in the third quarter. Good thing is no team ever blows a 20-point lead in a game six. Not in the year of our Lord 2026. That ain't gonna happen, right? That's what we say to anybody who says that this game is a wrap. Not there yet. We're not calling anything tonight. But it does seem that these games largely have been decided. The Laker Houston games by how well Reed Sheppard plays. So Reed Sheppard, he had the decisive 4 points down the stretch in game five. Tonight he is 2 of 12 from the field, 0 of 6 from three. He had 5 points. Has 5 points so far. And the Lakers now have a 19-point lead, closing in on the end of the third quarter. There are three potential closeout games in the NHL tonight. You have, there is a chance that round one of the playoffs could end tonight. And we have the closeouts of the Boston Bruins on the road, Buffalo. 4-1 winners. First playoff series win for the Sabres since 2007. First time they've made the playoffs all together in 14 years. So congratulations to Buffalo for that. Tampa Bay, a 1-0 OT win against Montreal. All six games of this series have been one-goal games. Four of them have gone to overtime. So, of course, that series is going to a game seven. Of course, that's what's happening between those two. And early count, it's Vegas 1, Utah no score. That was a double OT game the other night between these two. Vegas leading 3-2, Utah at home in their first ever playoff series. Utah trying to force a game seven there. Draymond Green made headlines with comments, but the reaction to those comments largely has missed the point. You'll hear them. We'll react next on Westwood One Sports Night.
1: The draft is behind us, and uncertainty is straight ahead. The 49ers face criticism. The Cardinals' direction is questioned. Are the low draft grades cause for concern? With OTAs approaching, we'll find out soon. Westwood One Sports.
2: I'm meteorologist Alistair Alders. We're looking at a sunny day with west winds of 15 to 30 and 15 degrees after what was a soggy Friday. And then Sunday, more rain in the forecast, develops in the morning, continues in the afternoon to evening, 20 to 30 millimeters or more, gusty winds and 7 degrees. Monday, we'll have a mix of sun and cloud, 13. And looking ahead to Tuesday of next week, we'll have a mix of sun and cloud with a high of 14.
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12: We know what a 2-minute warning is, or if it's college football, we're talking about a 2-minute timeout. This is your 20-minute warning. 20 minutes from now, Free for All Friday will be here. One of the greatest creations in the history of late night sports talk. Free for All Friday. We're going to be listening to Jimmy Buffett. We're going to be taking your calls 1 hour a week, once per week.
10: This
12: your chance to steer the ship in whatever direction you please. 310-840-4910. Save the phone number now. Before we get there, Draymond Green should just begin his media career already. He has the rare ability among players to communicate complex ideas and do so in a fascinating way. Draymond Green has that rare ability to communicate that way, while also being one of the greatest athletes on the planet, playing in the NBA and doing so for a very long time, winning titles. Draymond Green, he had speculation about Steve Kerr. There's the speculation out there that Steve Kerr might step away from his position with the Warriors, meeting with Joe Lacob, meeting with the front office, trying to decide what his future is. And this is what Draymond Green had to say about it on his podcast.
4: Things that he's taught me about being a winner, I'm not sure where else I could have got that. I played for Tom Izzo, and Steve just took that to a completely different level, and especially showing me things about this level and winning. Like, I could never repay him for that. It's so important to who I've become. As much as he's done for me in basketball, a part of me think he's hindered me in my career and what I could have become. You know, when KD came from 2016 on, I have not had a play in our playbook. Not a single play that we run for me in our playbook. This is 2016. But if you're going to take one gripe and not be able to move past it for all the other things, then you're shallow as a person. That says more about you as a person than it does about Steve or whoever else in that instant. You got to take the good with the bad, man.
12: That's the hindering my career part is what's drawing all the attention. You get the aggregators who put up the headline. Steve Kerr hindered my career. Hasn't drawn up a play for me in 10 years. The aggregators, the way that this has been presented, missed the point of what the message actually was. And what Draymond said here is really profound, actually. It's wise. It's about maturity. It's about trust. It's about sacrifice when you're on a championship team. He mentioned that he played for Tom Izzo. He went to a national championship game under Tom Izzo at Michigan State. But Steve Kerr taught him things about being a champion, being a winner, that he couldn't have possibly thought to have learned, other than how he's learned it through experience. And he brought up an example that it would be very easy to be selfish about, and said that that would be immature, it'd be shallow, the way he put it, to have that way heavier than all the positives that Steve Kerr brought to his career, brought to his life. That sounds like an adult. That sounds like a very mature person. That sounds like somebody with wisdom, which isn't something you ever hear in the context of Draymond Green discourse. But that was a really wise thing that made me think, man, this guy, he should just be starting a media career already. And I guess he already is. Taking the J.J. Redick path of, yeah, have a really popular podcast while playing. And then I'm probably going to be really good in the media space, doing more stuff once we retire. The part that's going to separate Draymond from J.J. Redick is that he's one of the most polarizing NBA players this century. Obviously, the biggest stars are the most polarizing. You talk about LeBron or Kobe and fill in the blank. But in terms of Draymond's one-of-one personality, Draymond being a key cog in the puzzle on an all-time title team, 2017, 2018, those back-to-back World Warriors champs and winning all those games in 2016, even though they didn't win the finals. This is why, especially since he's already gotten his feet wet in the media space, he's going to be the guy that probably fills Charles Barkley's shoes, fills that chair when Chuck's done. Chuck, he's been flirting with retirement for years. So when Draymond's done playing basketball, it might be time for him to step in and be that guy. And he's capable of it with how interesting he can be and the topics, the ideas he could communicate in a way that's consumable. But also the polarity, how people generally react to Draymond Green, positive and negative, that's a home run. Like, if you are a media executive, television, you're looking at that saying, whoa, sign us up for that. Now, with all that being said, he's going to play one more season at least. He has a player option worth $26.7 million. So whether or not he's starting or coming off the bench or whatever role, yeah, he's going to collect that. I think we're going to pick up that player option. I think we're going to do that. 26.7? Yep. Think we're going to do that. But when Draymond's career's finished, it's not going to be the last that we hear from Draymond Green. Far, far from it. It doesn't seem as if the Rockets are getting closer to the Lakers. It is a 19-point game with 10.5 to go. We're kind of hesitant to say that this is a wrap when normally we would, especially since Houston doesn't have Kevin Durant. But given what we just saw in Orlando tonight with the 24-point lead blown in the second half and 19 points scored altogether and an 0-for-23 drought, we just can't quite say it yet, but Orlando doesn't have a guy named LeBron James who tonight, at 41 years old, 24 points, 6 assists, 4 rebounds, just another day in the office for LeBron. Austin Reeves, second game back with 15 points for the Lakers. Hasn't hit a 3 yet tonight, though. The Lakers are in control with 9:45 to go. Baseball giveth, baseball taketh. Something yours truly is learning tonight. You are listening to Westwood One Sports Night, by the way. Josh Graham, happy to be with you until 3 a.m. Eastern Time. Baseball taketh in the way of my Baltimore Orioles losing at Yankee Stadium tonight. I've said this, and I mean it. It's not overstatement. I hate the Yankees more than some diseases. Not the very bad ones, but than some of them. You know, like the flu? Maybe not the flu. You know, but close to that. I hate the Yankees. And the Orioles lost 7-1 tonight. And that was despite that. Did you see how that one run was scored, though? Pete Alonso homered in his first at bat back in New York City. Was surprised to see that he got booed when he walked to the plate. I thought Yankee fans would just cheer him sarcastically to troll Met fans a little bit. But Pete Alonso homered. That's all we're going to say about Yankees Orioles tonight. Your favorite late night sports host is in need of being cheered up. And that's where Banana Ball comes to the rescue. Drake Toll is our network's morning host, and he's going to be making his first ever appearance. That's right, D-Day. Don't think he's been on this show before, right? It's kind of hard when you're live from 6 to 9 a.m. Eastern time, and you see what hour it is now. But that's during the week. It's Friday night. And the other thing that makes this possible, Drake Toll travels with Banana Ball this time of year, calling Banana Ball games. And he's out at a ballpark in sold-out Las Vegas calling Banana Ball at the moment. So with him being on the West Coast and it being a Friday night, Drake Toll, our network's morning host, is going to be making his maiden voyage on Westwood One Sports Night. Going to be joining us later on. So we have that. We have Free For All Friday. It's going to be fabulous. D-Day, there's an expression that I said throughout the month of March, channeling the wise philosopher John Rothstein, that applies today specifically. We sleep in May. I'm going to be out next week. You're going to be at control of the steering wheel for a few days next week, manning Free For All Friday. So I'm going to be drinking this in. Going to be having fun before, you know, I go into a week's hibernation and hopefully come back rejuvenated. It's exactly what we want there. So, Lakers, Rockets, that's finishing up. Are you ready to call the fight, D-Day?
11: I have been ready to call the fight.
12: Oh, so this is a done deal. Houston's dead man walking.
11: With the most disrespect possible, Paolo Banchero is not LeBron James.
12: With the most disrespect possible.
11: The most. Like, even more than you could think is imaginable. More disrespect than that.
12: What do you have against Paolo? Is it because he's a Duke guy?
11: No, I think he's a fine player, but he's not LeBron James. LeBron James ain't blowing a 20-point lead against a team that he's clearly better than.
12: Who's the most hated Duke player this decade? Because Paolo's not hated, because most people remember his Duke career as being the guy who lost to North Carolina in the Final Four and Coach K's last game at Cameron.
11: I think they just hate the brand nowadays.
12: It's
11: true.
12: They
11: haven't really been... There's not been a player polarizing enough to be super hated.
12: Oliver said in my ear, Grayson Allen, but that's last decade.
11: That's last decade. He's old.
12: Yeah, it's been a minute.
11: He's going to be filing for AARP, Social Security, soon. Old-ass Grayson Allen.
12: Trying to think. Hateable Blue Devil from this decade. Somebody that people don't... I mean, Jeremy Roach, just because he'd been around for 4 years? I don't think so. That's probably not the answer. Oh, I know the answer. I got the answer. Easy. Kyle Filipowski. Filipowski's the answer. You had the court storm situation. The thing with his... Yeah. Filipowski's the answer. Flails a little bit. There's some Grayson Allen in him. So I think that's the answer. When Free For All Friday begins, you get to steer the ship in whatever direction you please. Call us, 310-840-4910. You have the opportunity once per week, 1 hour per week. That fun is Free For All Friday. It starts next on Westwood One Sports Night.
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16: From the National Newsroom of the Canadian Press, I'm Don Mitchell. There was an admission Friday from Transport Minister Stephen McKinnon that current passenger protection regulations has some issues. The federal government is moving to hike the maximum fine for airlines abusing passenger rights to $1 million.
17: Transport Minister Stephen McKinnon says fining airlines is a last resort, but the current system, the Canadian Transportation Agency, isn't working. The agency has a backlog of over 97,000 cases and ordered $1.4 million in fines last year to airlines that violated the air passenger protection regulations. The government has announced plans to outsource the air passenger complaints process to a third party in an attempt to clear the backlog. Naira Ahmed, The Canadian Press.
16: Stateside, U.S. President Donald Trump says his administration is still weighing a taxpayer-funded takeover of U.S. low-cost carrier Spirit Airlines. ABC's Whit Johnson explains how Spirit got to Chapter 11 bankruptcy.
18: The airline helped usher in the era of no-frills air travel, charging rock-bottom prices for tickets, but with extra fees for nearly everything else, from bags to seats to snacks. Policies now common across many airlines today. But the company was hit hard in recent years by the COVID pandemic, competition from larger airlines, and most recently the surging price of jet fuel. From about $2.50 a gallon before the war in Iran to more than $4.50 a gallon now.
16: A lawyer for Spirit told a U.S. bankruptcy court Friday that the low-cost carrier was in advanced talks with the government over financing that could allow it to exit Chapter 11 protection. Calgary police alleged two children aged 5 and 3 who were found dead in a Jeep yesterday were killed a day earlier by their father. Staff Sergeant Mark Ron says police dealt with the family on previous occasions.
19: On four instances, we have had attended their communal address in the past. No charges were ever laid out of any of those domestic investigations, but there was never any violence against the children.
16: Police allege the man picked up the children Wednesday afternoon from their mother's home for a visit, but they never returned. A publication ban prevents identifying the victims. In Quebec, a movement to ban energy drinks for children under 16 continues to gain momentum ever since a teen died after drinking a can of Red Bull while on a school trip.
20: It's led by the parents of 15-year-old Zachary Miro. Caron, who died in 2024 after drinking a can of Red Bull while taking ADHD medication. Earlier this month, the parents met with Quebec's health minister and launched a petition that now has more than 31,000 signatures. Several health organizations, sports associations, and school organizations have joined them in calling for the ban. The beverage industry has pushed back on proposed bans, saying energy drinks are only one source of caffeine available to young people. Diana Mussina, The Canadian Press.
16: And a U.S. court has restricted abortion access in that country by blocking mail prescriptions for mifepristone. A panel from the New Orleans-based 5th U.S. Circuit Court of Appeals is requiring the abortion pill be distributed only in person at clinics. This is The Canadian Press. In sports, Kazuma Okamoto homered twice and Yohendrik Pinango had three hits in just his fifth career game, powering the Toronto Blue Jays to a 7-3 win over the Minnesota Twins Friday night. Patrick Corbin allowed just two earned runs in five and a third innings for the Jays to get his first win. In the NHL playoffs, Gage Gonzalez scored 9-0-3 into overtime and Andre Vasilevsky earned his eighth career playoff shutout as the Lightning down Montreal 1-0 in game number six of that best-of-seven series. They're now tied at three games apiece and it spoiled a bit for the Canadians to advance in front of a frenzied home crowd. Game 7 is on Sunday. Alex Tuck and Matias Samuelsson scored in the first period as the Buffalo Sabres eliminated the Boston Bruins 4-1 Friday night in Game 6 to advance to the second round for the first time since 2007. And in the NBA, RJ Barrett drilled a 29-foot three-pointer in the dying seconds of overtime as the undermanned Toronto Raptors staved off elimination with a 112-110 win over the Cleveland Cavaliers. From the Canadian Press, I'm Don Mitchell.
21: I'm meteorologist Alistair Alder. It's a nice day ahead of us. Sunshine, west winds of 15 to 30 kilometers per hour and the high 15 degrees. Now, the same can't be said for Sunday. Our next system rolls in, developing periods of rain Sunday morning to afternoon, continuing into Sunday night. 20 to 30 millimeters or more gusty winds and a high of 7 degrees. Monday, we'll have a mix of sun and cloud, 13. And for Tuesday, a mix of sun and cloud with a high near 14 degrees.
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0: It's Free For All Friday. 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Here's Josh Graham for Westwood One Sports Night.
1: One of these weeks, actually going to have a margarita on site rather than multiple flavors of Gatorade on the table here. But as the Jimmy Buffett plays, wasting away at Margaritaville. 310-840-4910. We're launching Free For All Friday, where for this hour and this hour only, you get to steer the ship here on Westwood One Sports Night across the country in 300-plus markets, including the top 50 markets in this country. 310-840-4910. And we got Z in Atlanta that's going to start us off. Z, let's make it a great free-for-all Friday call to start this show off. What do you got, Z?
2: I appreciate it. Real quick for you, Miami XO is the name of an artist. You mentioned a song about a grandma being shot by a bazooka. This artist brought a bazooka on stage. I need you to go see that clip if you haven't seen it. It's hilarious.
1: I haven't seen it, but I do know the song Bazooka by Miami XO. It's not even a minute long, but it's like an internet meme. And for those who don't know, I'll just read the lyrics very quickly because it's a short song. Rest in peace, my granny. She got hit by a bazooka. Kaboom, kablow, kaboom. Rest in peace, my granny. She got hit by a bazooka. Yeah, I think about her every time I hit the hookah. Kaboom, kablow, kaboom. I was in my room trying to teach my little sister. Then I heard a boom. It sounded like a missile. Who is that? What was that? Oh, that granny. Oh, she done. There you go.
2: What an earworm. Appreciate the performance. My little takeover right here is just about cursed sports cities, man. Do you ever see any of these curses being broken? Minnesota can't win a championship. Cincinnati hasn't done it in forever. You know I'm in Atlanta. We just got beat to sleep out of the playoffs. These Hawks did. Everybody knows the good old May, you know. March 28th. Yeah. And I, you know.
1: The Braves. And they're really
2: good.
1: We got
2: the Braves, right? Does baseball count? Yeah. We are.
1: Baseball. I guess. Baseball counts. Baseball counts.
2: It's amazing. Whatever you say, man. Have a good one, Josh.
1: All right. Thanks so much, Z. Where is D-Day? Where is Sports Hell USA? A city that is in sports hell.
3: Well, the Pittsburgh area hasn't had any team advance past the first round of the playoffs in like 8 years.
1: Crazy. Steelers, Pirates, obviously. Penguins. Saw that stat. That's nuts. Thinking about perhaps Minnesota, he brought up, man. Gosh. Just some brutal losses in the postseason for the Minnesota Vikings. And then the Twins haven't done much of anything. The Wild, they advanced. But now you got Colorado. Good luck with that in the Stanley Cup playoffs. And who are we forgetting in Minnesota? Major professional sport. Oh, the T-Wolves. T-Wolves, okay, they're fun.
3: Yeah, they're all right. They're doing okay.
1: But Dante DiVincenzo goes down? Ugh, just brutal. And we'll see if Anthony Edwards is going to be ready. So Sports Hell USA, something that we're thinking about a little bit here. 310-840-4910 if you want in. I do have some news related to Minnesota, related to some of the cities, heck, even Atlanta. In the NFL that we'll get to right after this call, Mr. Positive's with us. He is in Detroit. His Pistons just erased a 24-point second-half deficit to force a Game 7. Is that where you're steering the ship, Mr. Positive?
4: To my Warriors, it's the Dream Lord, Mr. Positive, ready to suck the negativity from your soul. Remember, if you desire, nothing will stand in your way. You are the hero. A legend will tell it that way. boom shakalaka. And lastly, it is Friday night. Let the games begin with Josh Graham and Denton Day. Boom shakalaka. And yes, the Pistons, one down, one to go. They are going all the way to the Eastern Finals. You can bank on it. Everybody, go for your dreams. Yo!
1: There he goes. Don't know what that sound at the end was. Oliver, if you have the ability just to isolate that noise that came out of Mr. Positive's mouth, the very last thing he said there, I'd like to just hear it again, and then we could describe what we think that is out of context. But the news I was going to bring, 310-840-4910 if you want in. We're getting more and more clarity on future sites for Super Bowls and for the NFL draft. The rest of the decade seems pretty settled for the Super Bowl. We know that LA, Valentine's Day next year, SoFi, going to be hosting the big game. Then it's Atlanta in 2028. Those are already confirmed. Those are already locked in. It's been widely reported that Vegas is the foregone conclusion to host in 2029. It'd be their second Super Bowl they host. Dan Patrick reported last month that Nashville is going to get the 2030 Super Bowl with the Titans' new stadium scheduled to be ready in time for the 2027 season. So that's the next few that are locked in. Beyond that, there is an unlikely city that's making a strong push to potentially host the Super Bowl in 2031, and that is the city of Cleveland. Yes, a Super Bowl potentially going to Cleveland. The Browns posted a video, renderings of brand new Huntington Bank Field set to open for the 2029 season, and yes, it's a dome stadium. Has all the fixings, state of the art, and the city apparently is getting closer to meeting the hotel requirements that are out there to host a Super Bowl. This is something Cleveland really wants. Now, you can cite all the Cleveland jokes that you want. Fun time in Cleveland today, Cleveland. I'm sure you'll get that all year long and then Super Bowl week, all week long if the Super Bowl's there. But it's going to be interesting to see what happens in 2031 because you have Cleveland with the new stadium. Doesn't seem that Buffalo's all that interested in that. And with it being an outdoor stadium, that's not happening in February in Buffalo. Washington, its new stadium, you know, that should be done maybe by 2030. So between Cleveland and maybe Washington, D.C., and you have regular sites that haven't hosted in a while, like Tampa and Miami Gardens, it'll be interesting to see who gets 2031, assuming that through 2030 is locked the way we just described. And then that brings us to NFL draft sites. Next year's draft's going to be in our nation's capital, in Washington, D.C., D-Day, Linnell. Counting down the days for that. Addie Bates, based out of there as well. We have a lot of our team based in our nation's capital. So that's going to be a fun weekend in the district. The Sports Business Journal reported today that Minnesota is the front runner to host the 2028 NFL draft. Cincinnati is the early favorite to host in 2029. Other cities apparently in the bidding: Indy, Charlotte, Seattle, Jacksonville, Baltimore, Buffalo, and Houston. So a lot of cities are up and interested in hosting the NFL draft. 310-840-4910 if you want in. Let's go to Carter from the Bronx. Hadn't heard from Carter in a while. You're on Free For All Friday. What direction are you taking things, Carter?
5: A bada bing, a bada boom. It's your boy Carter with the truth. Mr. Joshy boy, it's been a minute. I missed you. I missed you. I truly did. Hey, you want to know what that noise from Mr. Positive was? It's what we call the vinegar strokes. Are you familiar with the vinegar strokes?
1: I am not.
5: Oh, Google it. Google it. D-Day, okay, get on the Google machine.
1: I got it.
5: Hey, yeah. For my Free For All Friday, I wanted to bring up Well, one, Josh, I'm commiserating with you on the Orioles. It hurts, but tomorrow's a brand new day. We're going to get after them damn Yankees. Yeah, but today and going forward, it's officially the best part of the lacrosse season. NCAA championships are upon us. Virginia took down Notre Dame, only the second loss of the season. Took them down. They're going to the ACC championship. Lars Tiffany is the creator himself. He's out there as a wooden stick. Going freaking crazy. Joshy boy, if you can do me one favor, it's watch one lacrosse game either today, tomorrow, or next week. Lacrosse, baby.
1: I love lacrosse, and I'll tell you why. Because you're talking about the Virginia Cavaliers, and my wife is a Virginia graduate, loves her Wahoos. They've won a couple national titles in the last decade. I think one right before COVID and then one in the last 5 years. And thank you for the call, Carter. It's good to hear from you. Virginia Cavaliers. And let's not forget, I was born in Maryland, man. Lacrosse doesn't get much bigger than it is there. In North Carolina, whether it's men's or women's lacrosse, you have North Carolina and Duke that have won national championships. So certainly familiar with it. And you're right. It's a fun time of year with the calendar flipping to May when you get high level lacrosse on the TV. 310-840-4910. Marty is in Indiana, and he says that he has a shared experience with me. What do we have in common, Marty, in Indiana?
6: Well, first and foremost, first time caller, but being a diehard Red Sox fan since 72, I hate the Yankees too. I despise them.
1: Man.
6: One of my best t-shirts says Yankees suck. I've wore that to Fenway Park.
1: That's great.
6: They didn't play the Yankees then back in 2007. But I was listening to you, and as soon as you said you're an Orioles fan and how much you hate the Yankees, I had to chime in.
1: You're a first-time caller. Where are you calling from in Indiana?
6: I live in Whiting, Indiana, so if you're looking at the map, I'm like 3 or 4 miles from the Illinois-Indiana border.
1: Okay.
6: Getting back to now, how long have you been an Orioles fan?
1: Are you with me? I grew up, my family is from Baltimore. I was born in Baltimore, moved to North Carolina when I was young, and we don't have a Major League Baseball team here. So the Orioles and the Carolina Hurricanes, those are my two teams that I'm diehard, that I love, that I'm emotionally attached to. And watching Cade Povich get shelled tonight, not a lot of fun. Do you share the experience, though? And some would say this is a loser mindset, but you know what? Screw them if they feel this way. Do you get the same feeling of satisfaction? Like when your team loses, you check the Yankee score and feel good when you see them lose? Like, does it feel fill you with some? Yeah, that's okay to say. Like that it's a nice like silver lining that if you lose, but the Yankees lose on the same night, then it's not all bad.
6: Mm-hmm. That's true. And, can I change the subject real quick here?
1: Yes, real quick. What do you got?
6: You were talking about maybe where Super Bowls might be coming around. I'm a Steelers fan all my life, too. But if the Super Bowl would come to Cleveland, when they get their hotel and the stadium up, et cetera, it would be so cool to watch the Steelers win a Super Bowl on Cleveland's field.
1: That's great. Marty, thanks for calling and thanks for listening. It's good to hear from you from Indiana. Yeah, that would be pretty cool from a Steelers perspective. Speaking of the Carolina Hurricanes, we got V in Chicago, who every week gives me the pulse of the Carolina Hurricanes because he is a diehard Hurricanes fan that's in the Windy City. V, how does it happen that the playoffs, the first round's not finished in hockey, yet the Hurricanes are going to be playing game one against the Flyers Saturday night at 8 o'clock? How's that happen?
7: I'm going to be honest, but I'm just going to make up a theory and say the schedule makers were tired of waiting for the Habs game to end, you know?
1: Right. But, you know, there are two other games, though, that might end, too. I don't know. It's a pet peeve of mine. I think that the series, I think you shouldn't start the next series until everything's wrapped up. Or if there's a game 7 earlier that day, you can then play game 1 of a series later that night. I don't know. It's just something I'm not a fan of, starting the next series before the previous series had ended. But are you ready for Saturday night? Are you worried about the Flyers?
7: You bet I am, Reddy. I'm going to be completely honest. I'm kind of glad that we got the Flyers. I mean, I saw how handily they beat Pittsburgh, and I their goalie kind of scares me, like Vladar. Like, I know he had some oopsies, like that one game three where, like, he went in that goal and he didn't know where he was. But, like, I'm kind of glad we have them. And I'm not saying it's going to be, like, a clean sweep like last time. I think it will be, like, a, you know what I'm saying, like a mid-matchup, like a easy but also kind of, like, challenging matchup. You know what I mean?
1: Uh-huh. I do know what you mean, V. It's good to hear from you. Thanks for the call, as always. 310-840-4910 if you want in. And the Flyers were so hot down the stretch. It did make me feel better that Pittsburgh got a few games off of them after Philly started 3-0 in that series. If Philly swept Pittsburgh, I'd be terrified. I'd be terrified. You referenced the goalie, red-hot teams in the playoffs. Just that would scare me. So I'm not saying for sure the Canes are going to walk through the Flyers. Not doing that whatsoever. But still like their chances of getting to the Eastern Finals. And if they don't get to the Stanley Cup this year, it's hard to imagine that it's going to happen. But there you go. Some Carolina Hurricanes talk. 310-840-4910. We see James. We see Mr. Realistic. We see more of you there on the line that we plan to get to at 310-840-4910. In addition to getting to your free-for-all Friday calls, what happens when the Celtics meet the Sixers in Game 7 Saturday night? I got a prediction for that next on Westwood One Sports Night.
0: George Pickens signed his franchise tag, but still isn't locked in long-term. Does the star receiver continue catching passes from Dak in Dallas? Or will Pickens get traded before training camp? Westwood One Sports.
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15: From the 95.7 News Desk, I'm Chris Halef. Here's what's making news this hour. We're now into the busy time of year for wildfire activity in Nova Scotia. That according to Scott Tingley with the Department of Natural Resources. He tells 95.7 News Radio, even after a rainy day like yesterday, one sunny, low humidity day is enough to start drying things out.
16: This time of year, before, like you said, before things green up, before the grass greens up and the leaves on the trees, there is an increased risk because, you know, coming out of winter, all that dead grass, you know, like I said, it can dry out very quickly on a nice sunny day, especially if there's some wind or the humidity is down.
15: Tingley is asking people to keep an eye on the province's burn map. It's updated daily based on weather conditions. A Dartmouth man has been arrested and charged in connection to a human trafficking investigation. Halifax Regional Police say Jason Warner Lopi was arrested on Wednesday. The investigation involved a suspected case of using violence and coercion to traffic someone. He was scheduled to appear in Dartmouth Provincial Court yesterday and faces a long list of charges, including advertising sexual services and human trafficking for material benefit. For more news, you can follow us on Twitter or at halifax.citynews.ca.
17: I'm meteorologist Alistair Alders. We're looking at a sunny day with west winds of 15 to 30 and 15 degrees after what was a soggy Friday. And then Sunday, more rain in the forecast, develops in the morning, continues in the afternoon to evening, 20 to 30 millimeters or more, gusty winds and 7 degrees. Monday, we'll have a mix of sun and cloud, 13. And looking ahead to Tuesday of next week, we'll have a mix of sun and cloud with a high of 14.
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0: 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It's Free for All Friday. You steer the ship. 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Here's Josh Graham for Westwood One Sports Night.
1: Got a final in the NBA. The Lakers move on past the Rockets, 98-78. But the Jimmy Buffett's playing. And Free For All Friday is here. 310-840-4910. Let's go to another call. Mr. Realistics in Springfield. Mr. Realistic, where are you steering the ship?
19: Well, I wanted to talk a little bit about the Celtics being overconfident in the last couple of games. They can't do that for Game 7. I would like to see them going to the hoop to get their stars in trouble. This is the first time you can drive to a star. And then they have a good chance. We need White to come out strong. He's very important. And also wanted to comment, what a great voice Mr. Positive has. And I definitely want to see Cleveland get a Super Bowl, because that's the only way we'll mention both of those places in the same sentence.
1: That's pretty good. That's a great line. We'll let you, George Costanza, your way out of here. That's great. Shout out to Mr. Realistic. 310-840-4910. Speaking of Mr. Positive, like that sound he made at the end of his call, Carter from the Bronx, he made reference to the vinegar strokes. And now I Googled that. I know what it is. Appreciate you guys. Appreciate you guys out there for doing incredible, magical work on the program with some of the references. Reacting real quickly to this, there's not a lot of interest in breaking down a wire-to-wire Laker win, won by 20 points tonight. This series is over, but frankly, it was over when the Lakers went up 3-0. No team in NBA history has ever come back from 3-0 down. So let's push this thing ahead. Lakers, Thunder, round two. It hasn't even been 10 days since OKC lost J-Dub, lost Jalen Williams, and that was seen to be a week-to-week deal. Austin Reeves looked back for real tonight. looked pretty good second game returning. Luka Doncic, we were told, not expected to return in the first round. Some had circled May 5th, May 6th, somewhere around there. Well, the calendar's flipped to May. If Luka's available and Jalen Williams isn't, the Lakers could make that an interesting series, even though OKC is the reigning champ and OKC has not lost a game in these playoffs yet. But that, let us be first to say, because the series is officially a wrap, Lakers Thunder is going to be the most talked about second round series. And if Luka plays, the basketball going to be interesting. It's not just going to be headlines. It's not just going to be bluster. It's going to be some substance to this series. Lakers Thunder going to be a reality. We'll get to the Game 7 in Beantown tomorrow, 310-840-4910. But let's go to James, who's in Gainesville first. James, you're on Westwood on Sports Night. Go right ahead. It's Free for All Friday.
20: Hi, Josh. Hope you're doing good. What I wanted to mention to you, Josh, was, the Raiders, got Kirk Cousins, in Atlanta, let him go, And I was wondering, do you think that Kirk Cousins will help the Raiders out a lot? And do you think he'll elevate the team beyond what people are expecting him to do? Because Tom Brady may be able to give him some insights and help him along, and he's a veteran player, but you don't have to really work with a lot in some ways and whatnot.
1: Well, what does he have to do to exceed expectations? That seems like a very low bar to clear. Is it just play and not be the worst team in the league?
20: Well, what I'm getting at, is before they didn't have Kirk Cousins, and now they do, I'm wondering if you think they got the potential to win more games now they got him and they played real well.
1: Did I hear a we in there? Are you I thought you were a Falcons guy. Is it a Kirk Cousins? Are you a Kirk Cousins fan, the way that people root for NBA players? Is that you with Kirk Cousins?
20: I don't like how Atlanta treated Kirk Cousins, and I think Atlanta deserves to sink to the bottom until they can get their act together, and I'm all in for the Carolina Panthers. I think Atlanta's threw her team away, and they're standing in the way of Carolina's greatness. I mean,
1: did you hear Dan Morgan with us? The Panthers GM joined us last night. Did you get a chance to catch that?
20: I didn't, but the Panthers are looking real good, and I think they're going to give Atlanta trouble. But I think Atlanta's got to really sit down and really start thinking hard about how to rebuild the team better and what they've done. Because I just don't have a good feeling about Atlanta all this year.
1: Here's my encouragement to you then, since you're going to be rooting for the Panthers now. Go to our YouTube channel, Westwood One Sports Night, and find our conversation with Dan Morgan. He was fabulous. Okay. A lot of really good stuff there. It's good to hear from you, James. I think Kirk Cousins is going to start. I think Kirk Cousins is going to start for the Raiders, and I think they did a pretty good job this offseason. I like Clint Kubiak. Don't think they're going to be the worst team in the league, and Fernando Mendoza is going to start at some point probably halfway through the year. That's probably what you're going to get. If that exceeds expectations in your mind, then good. That's how I view it. Celtics, Sixers, Game 7. Boston's going to win this game. Who are we kidding? It's weird how you have the Philly folks talking themselves into this. And some non-Philly folks. My guy, Linnell Willingham, texted me saying, hey, been on Philadelphia. Seems he's a believer in Game 7. It's in Boston. Where the Bruins tonight, same building, just saw their season end against the Buffalo Sabres. But Boston leading 3-1. Only 13 teams in history have blown a 3-1 lead. Don't think this Celtics team is going to be the 14th, especially with what's ahead of them. Because when Boston wins this series, the second round matchup with the Knicks is essentially the Eastern Conference Finals. Whoever wins that series is going to beat any of the four teams that come out of the other side of the bracket. These are the two best teams, and it would be a lot of fun to watch it. Remember, it was the Knicks who beat the Celtics last year. Jason Tatum going down in the decisive game. But there's some history there. And that, we just talked about how Lakers OKC would be a lot of fun. Be a lot of fun if you have the Celtics and the Knicks meeting each other in round two. Think that the Celtics are going to handle their business in it. We're halfway through, officially halfway through Free For All Friday. 1 hour a week, one time a week, your chance to steer the ship in whatever direction you please. Kevin in Atlanta, we were hearing from Z, who is in Atlanta, saying that the ATL was Sports Hell USA. Kevin, are you in agreement with Z? You're on Free For All Friday.
2: Yeah, I'm definitely. I'm a first-time caller. Just wanted to say I love the show.
1: What's up, man?
2: Definitely love Mr. Positive. Yeah, Mr. Yeah. Positive, Mr. Negative, and the other guy who just called.
1: Do you want to hit a boom shakalaka to get things started?
2: I can't do it as well as him. I can't do it as well as him now.
1: Leave it to the goat.
2: But I do want to say Atlanta is definitely the Cleveland and Detroit of the South of the sports arena. Like, if Cleveland, Detroit, they go through something, just imagine actually making it to the big game and always making history of losing. So maybe like 10 years ago.
1: Let me ask you this. That's a good point that you bring up. It's like the age-long question, Kevin. Is it worse to see your team get blown out or to lose in nightmare fashion? Like, is it worse, the Super Bowl we just watched, is it worse when you're New England getting housed by Seattle, or if you're the Falcons and you blow a 28-3 lead and lose in overtime?
2: Yeah, blowing the lead, I'd rather get blown out like how we did last night, as the Atlanta Hawks just didn't even show up on the basketball court last night. Yeah, then I can sleep better knowing the season is over.
1: You'd rather be the Hawks than be Orlando tonight.
2: Yeah, the what if would kill me. You know, the what if, you know, what if we don't give up the lead in the fourth quarter, or, you know, what if a shot went in? But if it's just a blowout, I can deal with that. I can get ready for the next season. But the what if part of it, and like I say, I'm from Atlanta. I grew up watching the Atlanta Braves. People just don't know how heartbreaking the Braves can be.
1: In the last 10 years. You can't be sports hell and have won a title in the last 10 years.
2: Okay, check this out. I'm 43 years old. I've been watching the Braves since 1990.

0: But the Braves, the Hawks, the Falcons, they have all broke our heart in ways that, like, as sports fan, you'd be like, well, I just would have just not even been there, or I just would have just got blown out. I just want to, you know, maybe the Hawks was like 10 years ago. We had like the best record in the East. Can't even get a win in the Eastern Conference Championship game. And we had six All-Stars that started, five that started. So it's like, you know, are you going a whole year hoping your team do something? And they embarrass you. So, yeah, I think Atlanta is the city.
1: I think it's a good argument you just made. And I appreciate the call. I hope you'll call us back. Thank you for listening. It's good to hear from you. There goes Kevin from Atlanta. D-Day, do you agree with the idea? We were talking about this with John Shire when we had that exclusive conversation in Indy, and his take is, I'd rather be close and lose games that are Avenger movies, like how he lost in the Elite Eight and really how they've lost every game the last couple of years, than get your ass kicked. But I think there's a different frame as being a coach versus being a fan. As a coach, you have say, and you actually have control of things that happen on the court. Players the same way. You want to be as close as possible because you might want to next time get there. From a fan perspective who has no say in what happens, I think emotionally speaking, it's easier to handle the lack of a what if. Hey, that team's better. They killed us. We can deal with that.
2: I'd definitely rather get blown out. I don't got to watch the second half. Are you kidding me? I don't have to succumb to a full game of pain and suffering. Yeah, I'll take that one.
1: Yeah. As we were telling James, make sure you're subscribed to the YouTube channel. It's where you can watch the show in addition to listening to it. He also gave a shout out. I think that's the third shout out to Mr. Positive that we heard, leading Florida back to write in. All of his supporters, Daily Row, my Warriors. We're hearing from them. Westwood One Sports Night, Apple Podcasts, and Spotify, YouTube, Westwood One Sports Night. You can find us too. It seems that the Athletics, by the way, last call for free for all Friday phone calls, 310-840-4910. We see Steve, we see others. We'll get to you. 310-840-4910. It seems that the Athletics are about to see their name change in baseball, and we were given a strong hint of what that name change might be. You'll hear it next on Westwood One Sports Night.
3: Aaron Rodgers still hasn't decided if he's returning.
4: I thought at this point we would have known by now that he was going to play.
3: If the future Hall of Famer walks away, the Steelers will turn to a quarterback competition featuring Drew Aller, Will Howard, and Mason Rudolph. 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Westwood One Sports.
5: I'm meteorologist Alistair Alder. It's a nice day ahead of us. Sunshine, west winds of 15 to 30 kilometers per hour, and the high 15 degrees. Now, the same can't be said for Sunday. Our next system rolls in, developing periods of rain Sunday morning to afternoon, continuing into Sunday night. 20 to 30 millimeters or more gusty winds and a high of 7 degrees. Monday, we'll have a mix of sun and cloud, 13, and for Tuesday, a mix of sun and cloud with a high near 14 degrees.
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0: 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Here's Josh Graham for Westwood One Sports Night.
1: 310-840-4910. That's also a text line, not just a call number. So if you want to text us, you can reach us there. Westwood One Sports Night YouTube chat as well. Aaron writes in, does Josh know his shirt is promoting two brands of cigarettes, Winston's and Salem's? Winston-Salem, North Carolina is where I live. And a fun fact about Winston's and Salem's, both made by the R.J. Reynolds Company, based, you guessed it, Winston-Salem, North Carolina. Hence is where they get their name from. Now you know that. Where I'm based out of in the state of North Carolina, the old North State. Let's go to Randy. It's Randy, who's in Detroit, who I imagine is happy after the Pistons held the Magic to 19 points in the second half, outscored them 55-19 to force a game seven back in the Motor City on Sunday. Randy, are you just flying on air right now? Welcome to Westwood One Sports Night. Welcome to Free For All Friday.
2: Absolutely. I've been waiting 2 weeks to make this phone call. You may remember I called them to win the series. I said the Pistons were going to win the series. And you know what? For the past 2 weeks, they tried to bury us. But you know what? You can't bury what comes from the dirt. All I can say is I hit plus 2,000 money line at halftime. So I'll be in the building Sunday thanks to the Orlando Magic. Bottom line.
1: Wow.
2: Oh, yeah, baby.
1: You bet him at halftime. Okay,
2: yes,
1: that's
2: sir.
1: Impressive. Okay, I was about to crush you for saying 2 weeks. 2 weeks ago, you were bragging about saying that the number one seed was going to beat an eight seed in the series. I don't know if that's a flex, but it is a great flex to say that you bet them plus 2,000 at halftime and you're going to the game.
2: Oh, yeah.
1: Where are you sitting?
2: Sir.
1: Like, did you, like, hit StubHub?
2: Row 15, row 15, lower bowl. Yeah, not too bad.
1: Let's go.
2: Yes, sir. Yes, sir. I mean, look, bottom line is we got Cade. They don't. Do yourself a favor. Take Pistons money line. We call that the Chipotle burrito. Not the best odds, but everyone loves the Chipotle winnings. Take your winnings. And last thing, I just want to shout out my wife, Nicole, who just found out she's pregnant. So shout out to my wife. She started basketball. Here we go, baby.
1: How did she tell you? How'd you get the news?
2: I actually got the news when I came home from work the other day. So I'm really happy.
1: Might have to
2: name the boy Cade, you know what I'm saying?
1: Don't tell her. Does she know who Cade Cunningham is?
2: Oh, yeah. My wife's
1: okay.
2: a big Pistons fan.
1: Good luck. Okay, well, she's a Pistons fan. Good. Like, I thought there was a chance maybe she didn't know who it was. And then you'd be like, Cade, that's a nice name. No, just throwing it out there. All right. Appreciate the call.
2: Well,
1: congratulations.
2: I'll call you guys next week. I'll call you next week when we're beating Toronto or Cleveland. Don't worry. I got
1: you covered. That sounds great. I love it. Thank you for the call. Randy, what a flex. Plus 2,000. Now you're going to be in the building and boom, going to be a dad as well. Congrats to Randy. What a night. I forgot to ask if he had learned today. This is going to be a day he would never forget. Let's just say for the purposes of this conversation that he learned today, D-Day, he's going to be a dad. But he has that with his kid forever, that the night that they came back from 24 down in the second half is when I learned I was going to be a dad. And then I called into the talk show, and that was the highlight of my night.
3: If that's the case in this fantasy world, the middle name better be Josh.
1: Hey,
3: Josh, whatever Graham, that last name is.
1: Graham, you know, we can throw it in there. Linnell can have that maybe as
3: Cade
1: the middle
3: Willingham.
1: Name somewhere. Or how about, like, do, like, the apostrophe? How about we do Josh-Linnell or Linnell Josh, whatever the last name is.
3: You
1: Cade
3: mean the hyphen?
1: Could be the middle name. Josh, yeah, like hyphen. Josh Linnell Cade, whatever the last name is. Could throw that in there.
3: Long
1: sounds good.
3: Birth
1: rolls off the tongue. As promised, the Oakland Athletics are no more, but now the Athletics name might be no more as well. Everything about the Athletics move has been gross. It represents what we hate the most about sports. Obviously, the exit strategy out of Oakland, a mess. The team is currently calling Sacramento home. They're playing in a AAA ballpark where they're going to be. I remember the first press conference the owner had right before their season started last year in that AAA park. He was talking about how excited he was to watch the Yankees play in that park. Not talking about his team. He's like, oh, it's going to be so cool. Watching Aaron Judge play here. It's like, you own a major league team. It's supposed to be competing with the Yankees. But even though they are in the second of what's supposed to be three seasons in Sacramento, they don't have any gear or branding that recognizes the city of Sacramento. None of it. The city kind enough to take them in. In fact, they just go by the Athletics. Not the Sacramento A's, not Oakland, certainly. They're just the Athletics. And now we've learned the Athletics might be no more once they arrive in Vegas because a baseball podcast called Rally Cap noticed several job openings that were posted by the A's when they get to Vegas that mentioned the name Las Vegas Black Fire. It is suspected that this was an unintentional linking of the new name. And once it was pointed out, all the postings immediately taken down. So first off, I guess at the tail end of Free For All Friday, Las Vegas Black Fire, do we like that? 310-840-4910. Secondly, putting the obvious incompetence aside of having that leak this way potentially, the A's, the reason why they might have a new name is not because they don't want to be called the Las Vegas Athletics. They aren't the ones to really blame here. The U.S. Patent Office is doing too much here. They are apparently denying the A's the trademark Las Vegas Athletics or Vegas Athletics because they feel it comes too close to the generalized use of the word athletics, which is really, really dumb. There it is. That's our government at work, everybody. Got some bureaucratic staffer in a trademark office saying that a name that's been around for 100+ years, the Athletics, oh, we can't do it in Vegas, even though we had it in Oakland, and we still have it right now in Sacramento. Oh, Vegas Athletics, Las Vegas Athletics, it's too close to the generalized term athletics. We're just going to ruin all that history. I hope something gets worked out, because Las Vegas Black Fire is not like dialing, spitting hot fire, especially when compared to the Athletics, keeping that name around. Because of all of this, it's been, this is the sad part of the whole deal though, D-Day. Because of all this, and oh, they're in Sacramento in a AAA park, and it's been completely overlooked how good the actual team looked. Oliver, did Nick Kurtz walk tonight, or is the streak over?
4: I'm going to have to look that
1: You'd
4: up.
1: You'd be
4: real
1: the
4: quick.
1: Guy to
4: watch her game.
1: We need to check in on that, because the A's, they weren't the late game today. I think they're playing right now. They are the latest game, and they're trailing 8-5, but they're still in first place in the AL West. And Nick Kurtz did draw a walk. Nick Kurtz is now at 20 games. He has third place in history all by himself, dating back to 1900, the longest streak of consecutive games with a walk. But they have Jacob Wilson, too. See, Nick Kurtz, he was the AL Rookie of the Year. The runner-up for Rookie of the Year was Jacob Wilson, who's sniffing .300 batting average. Shea Langeliers is top five in the sport in batting average. He's hit eight home runs, batting .328. Like, this team's been good, but nobody cares because, oh, they want to talk about all this other stuff. But D-Day, Las Vegas Black Fire, are you feeling it?
3: No, it sounds like a created team on MLB The Show. But you let your 6-year-old create the team.
1: Sounds like a banana ball team. With that in mind, we have Drew Tolitz going to join us in the next hour from Vegas, oddly enough. from a baseball stadium in Vegas. We will be visiting with our morning host, Drake Toll. And yes, we'll have to hit on some banana ball and see if he likes the name Las Vegas Black Fire. Since on the East Coast, the calendar's flipped, or the day is flipped to Saturday, I get to say this to you, D-Day. Happy Derby Day. It is Derby Day today. Are you excited to watch the Kentucky Derby? Do you make plans around watching the most exciting 2 minutes in sports?
3: I do not. I don't think I've watched the Kentucky Derby in probably 6 years.
1: So you don't go to Derby parties or anything? Like dress up and... Wow.
3: You go to a Derby party?
1: I have gone to Derby parties. Usually wear something bright and colorful. So when I'm live...
3: Day.
1: See, our show, like the... We have a thing called a hard out that's about to play in the next few minutes. It's at 54, like, you know, it's an exact second that we have to hit things here in order to get to our breaks and all these types of things. So my show tomorrow is from 4 to 7 p.m. on Saturday, 4 to 7. And literally a minute and a half before the Kentucky Derby begins at 6:57, as I think post time, I'm going to be getting off the air. So I'm excited, the exhilaration of finishing a show and then turning on the Kentucky Derby tomorrow. Like, the entire show is going to be a Kentucky Derby preview, breaking down all the horses. Got to do that, D-Day.
3: This one has hooves. This one has a tail. Look at the pink on this one. Oh, it's checkered color. Oh, nice.
1: I'd love
3: this one's grass fed.
1: I like Dan and Bourbon. Watch out for Dan and Bourbon. That's a 14-1 odds horse that I'm about. Did I see that Further Ado is scratched? I need to follow up on that. Again, this isn't the pre-race show, but Saturday, pre-race show, getting things ready to go. It's important to note that. But Derby Day, have you ever had a mint julep? We'll have to figure that out. That's been Free For All Friday. Keep it tuned, Westwood One Sports Night.
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7: From the National Newsroom of the Canadian Press, I'm Don Mitchell. Prime Minister Mark Carney isn't using the term leverage to describe Canada's objectives in upcoming trade talks with the United States. In an interview with the Canadian Press, the leader was describing how energy and critical minerals might factor into potential negotiations in the review of the Continental Trade Pact with Canada, the U.S., and Mexico.
8: We think there's a lot more we can do together, but it's not... I, as you can sense, I reject that characterization of its leverage. It's looking at, is it in our mutual interest to trade more? Where is it? And if it's not there, we have other options.
7: The term refers to comments from U.S. Trade Representative Jameson Greer, who told an audience in Washington that Canada should not attempt to use its energy and mineral resources as leverage in forthcoming discussions. Meanwhile, Trump said Friday he will increase tariffs on cars and trucks from the European Union next week to 25%. Without evidence, he claimed the EU is not complying with a fully agreed trade deal. The U.S. and EU had agreed to a deal last July that sets a 15% tariff on most goods. The head of the European Parliament Trade Committee, Bernd Long, called the hike unacceptable. Meanwhile, the U.S. is planning to pull troops out of Germany amid a dispute between the two nations' leaders.
9: The Pentagon says the U.S. will withdraw about 5,000 troops from Germany in the next 6 to 12 months. President Trump had threatened to withdraw some troops from Germany earlier this week after Chancellor Friedrich Merz said the U.S. was being humiliated by Iranian leadership. He also criticized Washington's lack of a war strategy. The Pentagon says in a statement that the decision follows a thorough review and is in recognition of conditions on the ground. The U.S. has 36,000 service members in Germany. The number of troops leaving would be about 14% of that total. I'm Mike Hempen.
7: A priest says the mother of two children who police found dead in an SUV in Calgary yesterday was a parishioner at the Eritrean Orthodox Tewado St. Michael Church in the city. Speaking through an interpreter outside the church today, Father Goitim Mengayesha says he went to the home of the mother to support her as soon as he learned of the deaths.
10: She was shocked. She wasn't able to speak. She wasn't able to cry. But then we brought her here today. This is where we support each other. We bring them here. And based on our culture and religion, we support each other. And this is one of the places that we gather after any incident happens.
7: Calgary police say the children's father was arrested near the SUV yesterday and is charged with first-degree murder. And two Canadians who were detained by Israel in the Mediterranean Sea have been released. The news was confirmed from a spokesperson for a group trying to break the Israeli Navy blockade of Gaza to deliver aid. Safa Shebi says she has been told by the Global Samud, Canada's organizer on the ground in Greece, that both Canadians were in hospital for medical checkups. Ontario nurse Marie Tota and Quebec City student Umer Tiar were among the activists whose boats were intercepted this week by the Israeli Navy in international waters. This is the Canadian Press. In sports and the NHL playoffs, Tampa's Gage Gonzalez scored the winner with 9:03 left in the extra period, and Andre Vasilevsky earned his eighth career playoff shutout as the Lightning downed the Montreal Canadiens 1-0 in game number 6 of their best-of-7 series. It sets up a final game on Sunday in Tampa with the series tied at 3 games apiece. The Buffalo Sabres now in the second round. Zach Benson and Josh Norris scored third-period goals in Buffalo's 4-1 win over Boston. The Sabres take the best-of-7 series in 6 games. Vegas and Utah are playing the late game. In the NBA, the Toronto Raptors, Cleveland Cavaliers NBA playoff series going the distance. Toronto forced a decisive 7th game with a 112-110 victory. RJ Barrett hitting the winning basket for the Raptors. And Cade Cunningham scored 32 points, and the top-seeded Detroit Pistons pulled off an incredible rally by erasing a 24-point deficit and beating the Orlando Magic 93-79 to force a Game 7 in their Eastern Conference first-round series. From the Canadian Press, I'm Don Mitchell.
11: I'm meteorologist Alistair Alders. We're looking at a sunny day with west winds of 15 to 30 and 15 degrees after what was a soggy Friday. And then Sunday, more rain in the forecast, develops in the morning, continues in the afternoon to evening, 20 to 30 millimeters or more, gusty winds and 7 degrees. Monday, we'll have a mix of sun and cloud, 13. And looking ahead to Tuesday of next week, we'll have a mix of sun and cloud with a high of 14.
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0: I edit. We know the expression post-coital as being a very euphoric feeling to have. But there is a level above that type of sensation. And I'd say that is post-banana ball. Because right now, we're being joined by Drake Toll from Las Vegas. And let's start in the obvious place, post-banana ball. Give us the banana ball summary tonight, the firefighters and the Indianapolis Clowns.
1: Firefighters, Clowns was awesome, Josh. The Savannah Bananas last night against the Texas Tailgaters at a high school, Navasota, Texas. Was incredible. The party animals played the Loco Beach Coconuts this evening in Las Vegas. I was on site with those cats. And we have created a sport. And it's funny, I kind of peel back the curtain a little bit as I'm just now getting off of the post banana ball coital high. I had a call this morning with our scouting director, who's picked up guys like Jackie Bradley Jr. or Shane Victorino or Ryan Howard, at Tanner Allen, who was a star at Mississippi State, won a World Series, College Baseball Player of the Year, SEC Player of the Year. And he called, we had a rules conversation. Like, hey, moving forward, how do we adjust the game? How do we build this game moving into years to come to make sure that banana balls can do so with something that's entertaining for the fans and electric for the players and puts the each team in a spot to compete at the highest level. So we're evolving. And I think we showcase that with the firefighters and the firefighters taking on Monet Davis and the Indianapolis Clowns, Jackie Bradley Jr. and the Indianapolis Clowns. And then, you know, the Loco Beach Coconuts with Shane Victorino and Tanner Allen tonight taking on the party animals and the Savannah Bananas and the Texas Tailgaters squaring off this weekend as well. 102,000 on hand tomorrow night in Kyle Field, College Station, Texas. This is a great weekend, a great 48 hours, 72 hours for this sport.
0: Wow. What does the travel itinerary look like for Drake Toll this week?
1: Man, I was in New York 48 hours ago. New York City, the greatest city in the world. Two games, sold out Yankee Stadium, Bananas and Party Animals. Animals got the win on Sunday. Not that two-game series at a game apiece before we flew out here to Las Vegas, where I have not slept. Who needs to do that in Sin City? I have hosted the Drake Toll Show, apropos that my name would be Drake Toll, the last 2 days here from Vegas from 2:30 to 6, some demon hours similar to you, or up 2:30 to 6 for the show. And then Red Eye. Saturday night, 12:30 a.m. into Sunday morning, fly back to Savannah, Georgia, be home by 10 o'clock that morning and start prepping shows, doing some more shows on the side. It never stops. We're in Atlanta next weekend for a three-game stretch at Truist at the home of the Braves as well.
0: You just reminded me that I need to do my job better. Drake Toll's with us. We mentioned Banana Ball, but yeah, he's also our morning host on Westwood One Sports, doing a great
1: sometimes,
0: job,
1: yeah.
0: 6 to 9.
1: Mm-hmm.
0: A.M. during Eastern time during the week. Drake Toll, kind enough to be with us live on this Friday night. Because you're in Vegas, we just brought this story up. There was a niche baseball podcast that noticed that the Athletics put out some job listings for when they moved to Las Vegas, except the team name didn't say Las Vegas Athletics. It didn't even say Athletics at all. Instead, what seems to be incidental, they accidentally included the name Las Vegas Black Fire. And then when this was pointed out, all the listings suddenly went away. They're having issues with the U.S. trademark office, the U.S. patent office, getting the name Las Vegas Athletics. Vegas Athletics, the reason being given is the generalized use of the word athletics seems too close. So how would you feel, since you're in Vegas, about the name Las Vegas Black Fire in Major League Baseball?
1: I went to the Las Vegas Black Fire show last night, and I've never seen so much skin. I thought I was getting the Black Fire experience. It sounds like something that's not very family friendly. Look, if I need to be forged in the Las Vegas Black Fire, if that's how I need to become, if that's how I need to grow up to a man, then maybe this is what the world needs, is a little Drake Toll Black Fire. It sounds like If it's 3 or 4 in the morning and you're calling a phone line to the Black Fire, we're teetering toward Mike Vrabel territory at that point, and we should probably check ourselves. All that to say, please God, please no.
0: Yeah, let's try to keep the Athletics name a little bit. Were there any other extracurricular activities you could share from Vegas?
1: That I can share. It's been a tame week so far. The blackjack table has been kind to yours truly, and I'll be hitting it again the next couple of days. Look, man, I'm at home in a city like Vegas, having fun with the guys. These players are, a lot of them married, so making good decisions, but we've been able to go out. We're staying at a casino too. So we're down in the lobby, hanging out before the games. And as a unit, as a crew, we travel about 150 people to these events. And some people work 17 hours a day. Some people work 7 hours a day. Some are in that 12 to 13 range, which is kind of where I sit. And when I'm not at the ballpark, I'm trying to have a good time in these cities, you know, do something different. So went out to the Las Vegas Golden Knights game, all 2 overtimes against the Mammoth a couple of nights ago. I was on hand for that and learned a lot about the Vegas culture. I don't know if anybody puts on a better show than the Las Vegas Golden Knights in venue that I've seen in pro sports and college sports. I was blown up. BYU is kind of close. They, for some reason, Cosmo the Cougar, and they use fire a lot, drones. The Vegas Golden Knights blew me away. That was the fun. Cirque du Soleil, the party animals were in the Cirque du Soleil show this week. We performed with them both in their event and on our field. Doesn't get better. Doesn't get bigger. Doesn't get more Vegas than that.
0: Drake Toll, are you ready for the greatest segue that you could ever hear in this context? We're talking about Vegas, talking about you going to a blackjack table. Drake Toll, Westwood One Sports, also Banana Ball, and Big 12 Locked On, Brendan Sorsby. What's been your biggest reaction to this story, given how good of a quarterback he was at Cincinnati, elsewhere in the Big 12, now going to a team that was in the quarterfinals of the college football playoff, getting so much back, and now there's uncertainty there. Texas Tech was the Big 12's best shot, it would seem. I know BYU has a lot of guys back. Best shot, it would seem, at winning a national championship. What's been your reaction to the Brendan Sorsby headline?
1: He won't play college football again. I don't think that is in question for me. The precedent's been set with guys like Hunter Deckers. The precedent's been set with the guys at the mid-major basketball schools who are betting in this ring, which is a very different situation, but the NCAA has been clear. If you do this thing, you are not going to play college football. You're not going to play college basketball, baseball. If you do this, this is the big no-no. I've said it on my show 20 years ago, it was weed. One hit of the weed and you can never touch the field again. No weed. And now 20 years later, the NCAA, the NBA, the NFL, a lot of these leagues are like, okay, maybe you can do the weed, I guess. And right now, that's what sports betting is. Whether you bet within your league, outside of your league, the NCAA is clear. Do not do this thing. 15 years from now, I think that Brendan Sorsby can put $5,000 of his $5 million NIL contract on the ponies during the Kentucky Derby without consequence. But today, you can't. And that's clear. And so the appeals on this, him going into Josh, the timeline of, hey, Texas Tech has known about this for 7 to 10 days, and he was admitted into a facility, a rehab facility, the day the news was going to break. The PR press is afoot. It is very obvious how Texas Tech wants to move carefully and in a light that makes Brendan Sorsby look good, sheds a fair image upon him. I don't think that is going to work in this against the NCAA, and I don't see Brendan Sorsby. He's an NFL quarterback, but Texas Tech is going to look in a different direction in 2026. If I had to bet on it,
0: are you saying that the rehab visit isn't sincere? Are you saying Mike Vrabel wasn't working on his marriage as well? Second Mike Vrabel, Diana Rossini reference. What up?
1: I'm saying, again, I told you this last time I was on your show. I love to interlock fingers with my female friends, with my male friends, with all of my, Josh, you and I could tickle each other and lock fingers. You've threatened to tickle me many times, and I have always obliged. in this in this situation, Brennan Sorsby is tickling the rehab center. They both agreed to tickle one another, and none of this points to Brennan Sorsby is so sad he wants to fix his gambling problem. It all points toward, and I don't want to dilute those who have serious gambling issues and call the hotline, and you should do that. In this case, the timeline is not conducive. He was going to Cincinnati Reds games and placing $2 bets on balls and strikes, thousands of bets. Josh, he's been in Lubbock for months. He wasn't flying back to go to the Reds games. This isn't a situation where Brennan Sorsby was so deep in the mud at a Reds game last Friday and we caught him and now he's got to go to rehab. No, the timeline lines up as if these are all moves to try to protect his image and keep him at Texas Tech. I just don't think that's going to work. The NCAA has been clear about this. They're not going to waver for the $5 million man in Lubbock.
0: So if Brennan Sorsby can't play for Texas Tech this year, it'll be interesting to see if there's a Darian Mensah situation where somebody gets offered enough money to go to Texas Tech, and even though it's outside the portal window, like they just sue. They say, hey, I don't want to go to school at whatever school I'm at right now. I want to enroll. Can you legally tell me I can't and can't play football? Assuming that option doesn't happen and Utah's breaking in a new coach, is assuming Brennan Sorsby's not out there and that they don't get some star quarterback to replace him between now and the start of the year, is it BYU or bust in the Big 12?
1: It is Texas Tech's league if Josh Graham is playing quarterback for the Red Raiders. And that says nothing about Josh Graham's football abilities. I think that you would be at least cerebral when scanning the field. Yeah. However, the arm could be a bit of an issue. Look, I don't want to dilute. Fernando Mendoza is the first overall pick in the NFL draft. The Indiana Hoosiers with a Baron Morton or a Bear Bachmeyer or a Rocco Becht or an Avery Johnson, I'm going to use some of these Big 12 quarterbacks, middle tier Big 12 quarterbacks as examples. The Indiana Hoosiers still win 11 games, 12 games, 13 games because the infrastructure of that team outside of quarterback was so dominant. Texas Tech's in a league of their own from an athleticism standpoint in the Big 12, from an NIL standpoint, a portal standpoint, a high school recruiting, a development, all of those words, Texas Tech, they're first in the league at each of those. And I think you saw, like, Utah had two tackles taken in the first round this year and couldn't hold the jock strap of the Texas Tech Red Raiders in the fourth quarter of the contest those two teams played in Salt Lake City in 2025. Tech was just that much better in every facet. Utah's going to regress. BYU has a great defense, a solid offense, but they still don't have the manpower that Texas Tech does. If Will Hammond is the quarterback coming off an ACL injury or Tech goes with anybody on that roster, they're going to be okay because they have three running backs who have 1,000-yard potential. They've got the best defense in the Big 12 head over heels. This is a Texas Tech team that no matter who plays quarterback is going to win the Big 12 next year, and I have no doubt about that. And by now, I'm sorry, Brennan Sorsby, don't please plug your ears, but actually he can bet now. If he's not in Texas Tech, he can bet now. So Brendan, advice for you. If this is still the route, the betting route is still one you want to take. The Texas Tech money is now much juicier than it was a week ago. I'm putting as much as I can on the Red Raiders to still win the Big 12 without Sorsby.
0: Love that. Drake Toll with us here on the way out. You're kind enough to join us live from Vegas after Banana Ball. I feel like I'm burying the lead with this question, but how do you feel about the put it to bed lead in into your show? We're your lead in on the Drake Toll show. Mm-hmm. Usually there's Drake Toll content in that segment. And I just wanted to give you a platform to respond to anything since this is your maiden voyage on the night show. This is the first time you've been on a show that is your lead in.
1: It is an honor to hear you either squash my takes or wax poetic about our love for very similar art. I appreciate that. The happiest part for me is jumping into your show now and seeing a lot of the same familiar faces in the live fan feedback section, the comment section. And those are their own little party. There's a microcosm of Westwood One sports listeners that are on both shows. And I also love the dissent in some of these, you know, like I love that there's pushback in every take that I give or that you may give. There are people who are immediately, whether it's the text line, the call line, or the YouTube chat, are very active in talking about our takes and our shows, and the fact that they're a lot of the same suspects is cool. And they're very enamored with the bracelets today. I received these outside of the, I've doubled my bracelet output from the folks in Las Vegas who have been kind enough to make me these custom bracelets. This one says Drake on it. It's in like a real blackjack format here. And so the folks in Las Vegas have been really kind to the party and was really kind to me. And I apologize to absolutely nobody for the sheer volume of wristbands that have been offered this evening.
0: Tell me about the maintenance for the hair on the way out. Like, what's the maintenance look like on a day-to-day basis?
1: I don't even shower, Josh. I don't know what you're talking about. I haven't even learned how to shower yet. I'm 25. The city of Savannah shut my... I talked about it on my show today. The city of Savannah shut my water off today for no reason. I was upset. And so, I when I can, I'll throw some... Hold on. One sec.
0: Yeah,
1: I brought it with me today.
0: I like the product.
1: I
0: get some accent there. Like Marty Smith recommended the butt paste. That's big.
1: Hairspray. Yeah, some hairspray that does me okay. And then this, we read it. Curl defining cream.
0: Yeah. Curl defining.
1: You asked, I delivered.
0: So do you? Yeah. So you put the curl defining in after or first, and then you
1: before
0: the hairspray to maintain.
1: So it's
0: okay.
1: Hair still wet. We're going curl defining cream, and then we're going hairspray. Josh, I'll shoot you straight. Something I learned 2 years ago, and very recent development for me is, I don't care. Like I get to walk outside, and these little kids are like, dude, I love your mullet. I love your perm. It's hilarious to them. They get a good laugh out of it. It's an entertainment or a shock value. And if I look like a goofball, it's all fine and dandy for me if these people get a kick out of it. And so it works in my book.
0: Drake Toll, I'm a Drake Toll fan, and I appreciate you making the time. I hope this isn't the last time that you'll make time for us on, a random Friday when you're out in the West Coast or something. Keep up the great work with Banana Ball and with us, Drake Toll Show on Westwood One Sports, and you catch that red eye, okay?
1: I'm going to go sleep at the blackjack table.
0: You do that. Tell Brandon Sorsby I said hi. There goes Drake Toll. Great stuff from him. D-Day was taking notes there, some of the hair details there as well. D-Day, there's no beef here. Bald is beautiful, and then you also have the cream and then the hairspray maintenance. It's all acceptable here. All different hair styles welcome at Westwood One Sports.
2: I have used just many of those products before. Don't get it twisted.
0: Yeah, not getting it twisted at all. Up next, two absolutely insane basketball games tonight, but for completely different reasons. Keep it tuned here to Westwood One Sports Night.
3: The draft dust has settled, and the winners are the Jets and the Browns. No, that's not a typo. Both teams stayed disciplined and attacked premium positions. So how can they still screw it up? We'll all stand by. Westwood One Sports.
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10: From the 95.7 News Desk, I'm Chris Halef. Here's what's making news this hour. We're now into the busy time of year for wildfire activity in Nova Scotia. That, according to Scott Tingley with the Department of Natural Resources, he tells 95.7 News Radio, even after a rainy day like yesterday, one sunny, low humidity day is enough to start drying things out.
11: This time of year, before, like you said, before things green up, before the grass greens up and the leaves on the trees, there is an increased risk because, you know, coming out of winter, all that dead grass, you know, like I said, it can dry out very quickly on a nice sunny day, especially if there's some wind or the humidity is down.
10: Tingley is asking people to keep an eye on the province's burn map. It's updated daily based on weather conditions. A Dartmouth man has been arrested and charged in connection to a human trafficking investigation. Halifax Regional Police say Jason Warner Lopi was arrested on Wednesday. The investigation involved a suspected case of using violence and coercion to traffic someone. He was scheduled to appear in Dartmouth Provincial Court yesterday and faces a long list of charges, including advertising sexual services and human trafficking for material benefit. For more news, you can follow us on Twitter or at halifax.citynews.ca.
12: I'm meteorologist Alistair Alder. Is a nice day ahead of us. Sunshine, west winds of 15 to 30 kilometers per hour, and the high 15 degrees. Now, the same can't be said for Sunday. Our next system rolls in, developing periods of rain Sunday morning to afternoon, continuing into Sunday night. 20 to 30 millimeters or more gusty winds and a high of 7 degrees. Monday, we'll have a mix of sun and cloud, 13, and for Tuesday, a mix of sun and cloud with a high near 14 degrees.
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0: with you. Thanks for starting your weekend off the right way, hanging out with us. And we need to talk about the incredible night we just watched in the NBA. The night began in Orlando where we witnessed an all-time collapse unlike really anything we've seen in recent NBA history. Here are the facts from Orlando, Detroit, Game 6. Here are the facts from this game. The Magic scored the first basket of the second half to take a 62-38 lead. That is a 24-point margin. Whoa. East Carolina education just came out there for a second. 24-point margin. Detroit would then go on to outscore Orlando 55-17 the rest of the way. Let's say that again. Orlando was up 24 points after scoring the first basket of the half. And in the second half of a playoff game in the NBA, a closeout game, they scored 17 points the rest of the way. Anthony Black hit a three with 4:14 left to go in the third quarter. The Magic would not hit another three the rest of the game. They wouldn't hit another field goal until the 2:24 mark of the fourth quarter. Nearly 14 minutes of game time later, that is 23 straight misses in between those two makes. And don't forget, this game was in Orlando. The home team was getting booed as the final horn sounded in what might be the final home game the Magic has this season. And this is soul-crushing for the Magic on several counts. A quick lesson in recent history. Their franchise has not won a playoff series since 2010. That was the back end of back-to-back Eastern Conference Finals runs. They had the NBA Finals appearance where they lost to Kobe Bryant. It was Dwight Howard, Stan Van Gundy. The Magic, they are an 8 seed, and they miss back-to-back opportunities to close out the Pistons. Up 3-1, and then in Game 5, you spoil a 45-point outing by Paolo Banchero. And then tonight, you blow a 24-point lead. When you're an 8 seed, you can't be missing opportunities like that and expect to win the series. That's why you look at the odds, and we'll get to Graham's gambling at the top of next hour. Detroit is an 8.5. Is it 9.5 now? That line is growing. It might get to double digits. And if the Pistons win, here's one thing that's guaranteed in Game 7. History. If the Pistons win, they will be the 14th team in NBA history to ever rally from 3-1 down in a best-of-7 series. And they're at home, and they are heavily favored to do so, to win the game. If the Magic wins, they will be just the 9th 8 seed to ever beat a 1 seed. And this is a format that goes back to 1984, and it used to be easier to win a first-round series. It used to be just a 5-game series. To win. The more games that you get, the more games you have to win, the more difficult it becomes on the lower seed. But even with that being the case, over 42 years, just eight seeds have ever won a first round series. So that's what's at stake with the Orlando Magic, Detroit Pistons, Sunday. Do we have tip times? Haven't seen that yet. When we're going to see these basketball games, actually.
1: Yes, we do have tip times. It looks like Orlando, Detroit's going to be at 3:40, and then Toronto and Cleveland is going to be at 7:40. That's at least according to the DraftKings site where I'm looking at the odds.
0: I think that those folks are probably accurate on that. Great. Going to be live at 4 p.m. on Sunday. So I'll have an instant reaction to these games, or at least to Orlando, Detroit, as that one is happening. Which brings us to the second Game 7 that you referenced that we now have. Despite taking the L, kind of like the game we just discussed, it's the team losing that's more interesting tonight. The Cavaliers, they are the story. Yeah, Toronto wins the game, and oh, game-winning shots, and oh, this Game 7s, it's so much fun. Not saying that it isn't. The story is Cleveland. And this series should have been long over. Remember last Sunday when the Cavs were up 2-1 in game four, 2-1 in the series, Cleveland leading by 7 points in the final 2 minutes of the game. But then Toronto goes on an 11-2 run, aided by a key 8-second violation in order to steal that win. If you thought that was bad, how about the Cavaliers leading by a point in overtime? Just get fouled, hit free throws, go home a winner. They commit another crucial turnover. Dennis Schroeder, part of that. And that led to this moment. We have the call courtesy of Prime Video. RJ Barrett, the hometown kid, doing this in the final seconds.
2: Could have collected themselves, Grady.
3: Raptors looking to force a game seven. Down one. Barnes on the move. Toss out. Barrett three. Off the heel. And in.
0: Noah writes in that the RJ Barrett shot was like the Halliburton shot against the Knicks last year. Glad he specified against the Knicks. Halliburton had a number of those shots. But hard not to actually think of another Toronto game winner. Thinking about Kawhi's shot that bounced on the rim multiple times before dropping in a playoff game. Good for RJ Barrett. As fun as game winners and overtime might be, this Toronto team, they should not be in this position. They are a young team being driven by Colin Murray Boyles and Scotty Barnes, facing a bunch of vets. Brandon Ingram's missed the last two games. It's insane that the series isn't over yet. And it's on Cleveland, where playoff failure is par for the course. Donovan Mitchell still hasn't been to a conference finals in his career, and he's been in the league for nearly a decade now. James Harden's playoff resume, that's well documented. It's not good. And he's been brutal in this series. How about tonight? 5 of 14 for 14 points. James Harden, give him a hand. The reality is, the ceiling for Cleveland is round two of the playoffs. They could win, and they're favored to win game seven. But the ceiling for them is round two. They're not getting past the second round. They are much worse than they were in the last 2 years. The panic moves they made at the deadline didn't make them better. Has anyone had a favorite Keon Ellis moment in these playoffs? We just mentioned Dennis Schroeder. Does that really help them? James Harden? Anybody? Bueller? Whether it's Orlando or Detroit that gets out of that game seven, advantage to them against Cleveland in round two. Advantage whoever is facing the Cavaliers. And by the way, that Detroit-Orlando series, a lot more interesting, a lot more meaningful than this one. This series not really moving the needle, but it is interesting. People say it's the two greatest words in sports. Game seven, you got three in the Eastern Conference alone, because you have the Celtics and the Sixers on Saturday night, and then these two on Sunday. There won't be a fourth game seven because the Lakers handled their business at the Houston Rockets, winning that series 4-2. But the Cavs, they're the story here. And it does lead to the question. Put out a poll at Josh Graham Show on X. Both Detroit, Orlando, Cleveland.

0: if George Pickens holds out during Dallas Cowboys training camp. All of that next on Westwood One Sports Night.
1: Quarterback Bo Nix had a second surgery on his broken ankle and is expected to be limited during Broncos OTAs. Should Sean Payton be concerned if his franchise passer will be ready for training camp? Westwood One Sports.
2: I'm meteorologist Alistair Alders. We're looking at a sunny day with west winds of 15 to 30 and 15 degrees after what was a soggy Friday. And then Sunday, more rain in the forecast, develops in the morning, continues in the afternoon to evening, 20 to 30 millimeters or more, gusty winds and 7 degrees. Monday, we'll have a mix of sun and cloud, 13. And looking ahead to Tuesday of next week, we'll have a mix of sun and cloud with a high of 14.
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13: Hi, everybody. 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
2: 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Here's Josh Graham.
3: That's me. Westwood One Sports Night. Questions we're asking right now. On one side of the NBA bracket, you have two game sevens in the Eastern Conference, Detroit, Orlando, Cleveland, Toronto, meaning one of those four teams going to be playing in the Eastern Conference Finals. Who's it going to be? 310-840-4910. The other question we're asking, if George Pickens decides to hold out of training camp with the Dallas Cowboys, what does Jerry Jones do next? 310-840-4910. It remains unclear what is happening with George Pickens and Dallas. There's little question George Pickens is all that happy with the idea of playing on the franchise tag. Dallas announced that the night before the draft. That was the press conference that Bill Clinton crashed. Stephen Jones saying, we plan for him to play on the tag. We're not going to negotiate a long-term deal before the season starts. We've done it with players in the past, including Dak Prescott. That's what we want to do with George Pickens. Then we get the news Thursday night, maybe it was Friday, right after round one of the draft. George Pickens to sign his franchise tag. Then Monday rolled around and the news dropped. He still hasn't signed it. And he didn't sign it until the middle of this week. Perhaps sending the message, not all that pleased with this. Then you look who George Pickens' agent is. It's the same agent that represents Micah Parsons. And we know what happened last year when there were some contract talks, there was some disagreement, and then Micah Parsons ended up traded. If George Pickens doesn't show up to camp, what happens? Because it doesn't seem likely that Dallas is going to pay him. Not when you're already paying CeeDee Lamb. You're not going to be able to pay George Pickens the money you want to pay him. You're already paying a quarterback. You're paying a lot of dudes on this team, frankly. But Dallas does not seem prepared for the idea of him not showing up. The Cowboys, they waited until the seventh round to draft a receiver. They had two first-round picks. They didn't have to take the edge out of UCF that Nick Saban called a reach on a hot mic as they were coming back from break on ESPN. They could have taken a receiver in that spot. Could have taken Casey Concepcion from Texas A&M. Would have been a nice fit. Just to give Dak some support, yes, you already got Caleb Downs who fell to you. But some insurance in case something were to happen with George Pickens not showing up or you wanting to put him on the block. So that remains unclear. It seems Dallas is sincere and wants him to play on the tag, but we don't know what exactly would happen if he doesn't show up. However, there is one team we feel comfortable saying would be very interested in George Pickens' services should he hold out and should Dallas start to explore the path of potentially moving him. And that team is the Baltimore Ravens. If you're the Baltimore Ravens and you see, you just start to sniff out that Pickens is unhappy, with the franchise tag, you should already be making those phone calls if you're Eric DaCosta. You should be reaching out to Jerry saying, what would it cost? Hey, Jerry, hypothetically, if he doesn't show up, what might you be looking for? You start offering some stuff. Hey, remember, we have more draft capital than you might think because that Max Crosby trade didn't go through. We might be willing to deal here. Give you something that could help you. And this is the part. If you're Baltimore, you need to be looking to make a move. Because think of all the top AFC contenders. The AFC is viewed as being wide open. Think of all the top teams. Other than Baltimore, it's Buffalo. It's Denver. It's Kansas City. It's the Patriots, the reigning AFC champions. And what have we seen this offseason? Pretty much all of them have made offensive splashes or are about to. The Bills, they traded a second-round pick for DJ Moore. The Broncos sent a haul to Miami for Jalen Waddle. The Chiefs, they signed Super Bowl MVP Kenneth Walker at running back. The Patriots, it seems like within the league that it's a foregone conclusion that they're going to get A.J. Brown. Because Philly didn't bring in all these receivers just to keep A.J. Brown on the team. That's more of a post-June 1 move to save money for Philly. And also, you didn't want to get something done before this draft. Next year's draft's picks are going to be more valuable than this year's draft's picks. So that's going to happen, and it seems it's going to be to New England. If only there was an insider close to Mike Vrabel that could break such news. If only somebody like that existed. So all these teams, they're making moves offensively. What has Baltimore done to help their offense? All ears. You got rid of this coaching staff. John Harbaugh's out. Todd Monken's not there anymore, so you're having to learn a new offense. Okay. That's all good and well. Hired a defensive-minded head coach, Jesse Minter. Like the hire. Makes a lot of sense. Understand why Baltimore did it. Who have you added? They've remained quiet on that side. Defensively, they've been loud. Added Calais Campbell this week, Trey Hendrickson. They've added players there, for real. But in free agency, you lost Isaiah Likely. You didn't add any noteworthy skill guys. They probably wouldn't want, ideally, if you're planning to be a Super Bowl contender, which they seem to be, Zay Flowers is your number one receiver, or Jacoby Lane, who you drafted in the mid rounds out of USC to be seriously relied on his rookie season. The Ravens, they do have salary cap space to play with. In fact, they rank top 10 currently in salary cap space. So they can afford adding a top player. They have the capital draft-wise because, again, that Max Crosby trade didn't end up happening. The Ravens, they're a team that should be investigating, sniffing around, seeing if George Pickens is available because we don't know the answer to the question. That's why we ask it. What happens if George Pickens holds out? What happens there? 310-840-4910. If you want in, make sure if you haven't already, you're subscribed to our YouTube channel. Search Westwood One Sports Night. It's how you can watch the show in addition to listening to the show, seeing some Eric B. and Rakim references being made. D-Day, I happen to be a big Eric B. and Rakim fan from 90s hip-hop is my favorite type of hip-hop. I guess 2000s hip-hop is good, too. But used to open every show I did with Don't Sweat the Technique, Paid in Full. Love Eric B. and Rakim. So shout-out to that. Detroit basketball from Hell Street. So however and wherever you're listening or watching, we greatly appreciate that. 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Because we have a moment, this is a topic we literally have not had time talking about this entire week. Just so many things going on, playoff games, in the sort. So, LIV Golf. This, is it fair to say, D-Day, that this is the week LIV Golf died? When you're no longer getting the Saudi money, then what are you at this point?
4: Thank God all that money was guaranteed to the golfers.
3: Yes. The Saudis blew $6 billion with a B in cash. I love golf. I specifically love major championship golf. And I've had many conversations with many people about golf over the years. I talk about golf with my friends. Some of my closest friends, we talk about golf. Kevin Clark made this point on social media, a fellow lover of golf. And I agree with him. He said, out of all the golf conversations I've had, I've never had one person, never once ever, over the last few years that LIV Golf's existed, bring up something that happened at a LIV Golf event. Never once. Never once has somebody brought up in a conversation, hey man, did you see who won the LIV event out in fill in the blank? Oh man, did you see this crazy comeback? Did you see this crazy shot? Did you see this? Well, check them out. They're wearing shorts. Isn't that cool? 54 holes. Who knew that that was better than 72? Turns out it isn't. So maybe it isn't fair to say that this is the week that LIV Golf died when nobody ever really cared about it. No one ever really sought it out. Like we take the free-for-all Friday calls. Haven't heard one free-for-all. We've heard of obscure sports, D-Day. We didn't hear one person say, guys, why aren't you talking about LIV? Like, if you told me that LIV Golf took off the entire month of April, I would not have known otherwise. Like, if you just told me that, oh, they haven't, you know, they don't play in April. I'd be like, oh, they don't? Like, you could totally fib. You could totally tell me the opposite of the truth, and I'd believe you. Because, again, haven't had an actual golf conversation regarding LIV the entire time it's existed. The only conversation surrounding LIV, how much are they making? And who's not on the PGA Tour anymore? And does this league adequately prepare players for majors? Like, that's every conversation about the league has been critical of it. Just fundamentally. So, LIV Golf, good riddance, not going to be missed. We covered the big NBA games that wrapped up tonight, where two series are going to seven games, and then the Lakers finish their series against Houston. We didn't hit on the hockey. Tampa Bay won, Montreal no score, overtime winner for the Lightning. This is in Bell Center in Montreal that Tampa wins this game to force a game seven. If this series didn't go to game seven, that would be a great crime. Because there's no series in recent memory I can remember that deserves a game seven more than this one. All six of the games we've had so far decided by one goal. Four of the six decided in overtime. This is one of those series where it feels like seven might not be enough to give an accurate measurement of who the better team is. The series has been so close. Buffalo went into a raucous garden in Boston to win their first playoff series in close to 20 years. 2007 was the last time the Sabres won a playoff series. They haven't been to the playoffs in the last 14 years. They won 4-1 against the Bruins to win that series 4-2. Congratulations to the Bruins, or to the Sabres, pardon me. Shout out to Buffalo. And then just in the last hour, Vegas wins the series against Utah. They won the double overtime game at home. Then they went into Utah and their first ever playoff series beat the Mammoth 5-1 tonight, a 4-2 series win as well. So there still is one more series to finish up in the first round of the Stanley Cup playoffs. That is Tampa Bay and Montreal. That Game 7 is going to be on Sunday, I would presume. But the second round of the playoffs actually begins Saturday night with my Carolina Hurricanes facing the Philadelphia Flyers. Don't know if I love that, starting a second round series before the first round ends, but that is what you got, 8 o'clock ABC on Saturday night. Am I going to bet on it? Maybe. Graham's Gambling, we've got picks to hand out, including for Game 7 between the Celtics and the Sixers. Those bets shared in Graham's Gambling next on Westwood One Sports Night.
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8: From the National Newsroom of the Canadian Press, I'm Lisa Laporte. Prime Minister Mark Carney isn't using the term leverage to describe Canada's objectives in the pending trade talks with the U.S. In an interview with the Canadian Press, Carney describes how energy and critical minerals might factor into potential negotiations as the Continental Trade Pact between Canada, the U.S., and Mexico undergoes a review. This after U.S. Trade Representative Jamieson Greer told an audience in Washington recently that Canada shouldn't try to use its energy and mineral resources as, quote, leverage in forthcoming discussions. Two Canadians on a Gaza Strip flotilla who were detained by Israel in the Mediterranean Sea have been released.
9: The news was confirmed from a spokesperson for a group trying to break the Israeli Navy blockade of Gaza to deliver aid. Safa Shebi says she's been told by Global Sabud, Canada's organizer on the ground in Greece, that both Canadians were in hospital for medical checkups. Ontario nurse Marie Tota and Quebec City student Umer Tiar were among the activists whose boats were intercepted this week by the Israeli Navy in international waters. From the Canadian Press, I'm Don Mitchell.
8: The mother of two children who Calgary police say were found dead in an SUV on Thursday has sought comfort at an Eritrean church in the city where she and her ex-husband were parishioners. Immigrant Outreach Society's executive director, Adanich Sahili, calls it a nightmare for the community and for the mother.
10: She doesn't have any family member in Canada. She raised them alone and having this, you know, nightmare. I don't know how she's going to bear it.
8: Police have laid first-degree murder charges against the children's father. U.S. President Donald Trump is slapping the European Union with a 25% tariff on cars and trucks next week. He claims the bloc isn't fully complying with an agreed-upon trade deal negotiated last year. The head of the European Parliament Trade Committee calls the levy unacceptable and accuses the Trump administration of breaking its commitments. And the use of artificial intelligence is under scrutiny in Hollywood.
11: The organization behind the Oscars is for the first time addressing the use of artificial intelligence in performances and scripts for the 2027 Academy Awards. The new rules are not banning AI, but the emphasis is on human authorship. The Academy also stresses humans must be at the center of the creative process. Screenplays must be human authored to be eligible. The Academy is reserving the right to ask for more information from a filmmaking team about the nature of the use of AI. I'm Ed Donahue.
8: This is the Canadian Press. In sports, the Tampa Bay Lightning beat the Montreal Canadiens 1-0 in overtime tonight to force a Game 7 in their Stanley Cup playoff series. Elsewhere, Buffalo is moving on to the second round after beating Boston 4-1. It's the first time the Sabres have reached the second round in the NHL playoffs since 2007. The Toronto Raptors-Cleveland Cavaliers NBA playoff series is going the distance. Toronto forced a decisive seventh game with a 112-110 victory. RJ Barrett hit the winning basket for the Raptors. The top-seeded Detroit Pistons, meantime, also stayed alive with a 93-79 win over Orlando. Kazuma Okamoto homered twice. Yohendrik Pinango had three hits in just his fifth career game as the Toronto Blue Jays beat the Minnesota Twins 7-3 in Major League Baseball action. And Canada's Nick Taylor is five shots off the lead at the PGA Tour's Cadillac Championship in Miami. From the Canadian Press, I'm Lisa Laporte.
12: I'm meteorologist Alistair Alder. It's a nice day ahead of us. Sunshine, west winds of 15 to 30 kilometers per hour and the high 15 degrees. Now, the same can't be said for Sunday. Our next system rolls in, developing periods of rain Sunday morning to afternoon, continuing into Sunday night. 20 to 30 millimeters or more gusty winds and a high of 7 degrees. Monday, we'll have a mix of sun and cloud, 13. And for Tuesday, a mix of sun and cloud with a high near 14 degrees.
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0: This show has been therapeutic. Not in the greatest of moods at the start of the evening. I don't know if you know this about me, but I hate the New York Yankees. I hate them so much. I hate their Mickey Mouse ballpark that they play in, that you think a ball's a pop fly and it ends up in the second deck. I hate the pinstripes. I hate that all their seats are empty right behind home plate because nobody wants to shell out that type of money in a regular season, some random regular season game against the Orioles to go watch them play. I hate almost everything about them. And they're playing the Orioles for the first time this season tonight. It didn't go well. But then there was great NBA action. I appreciated that. Free for all Friday's a lift. The chat, surprisingly. Westwood One Sports Night on YouTube, that's been a lift. Everybody. It's been a Drake Toll. That was a lot of fun. Him joining us from Las Vegas. Post banana ball action. So it's been a therapeutic show. D-Day, we got to help each other get through things. Like, this is the end of your work week. You got 1 hour left. It's all you got. Right before the microphones told me, you told me that you were fighting for your life. How do we get to the finish line here, D-Day? How do we do it?
1: We go for our dreams.
0: That's what we do.
1: The games have
0: boom shakalaka. And we hand out winners because it's time for tonight's Graham's Gambling.
2: Sitting back, count money all day, you know.
3: It's time for Graham's Gambling. Let's make some money.
0: You want to know another reason I was in a bad mood tonight, D-Day? I had the Magic plus 3.5 points. They were up 24 in the second half and lost by 14. That's a tough one. Yankees team total under 4.5 runs. Didn't get there either. But you know what did? Lakers money line, Lakers plus 3.5. So it turned out being an okay evening. It's not all for lost. It's not all bad. But the Magic one, do I regret making that pick? I do not. I'd do it again. So does that mean I'm going to take the Magic plus 9.5 in Detroit? Absolutely not. Not touching that with a 39.5-foot pole, at least not yet. Haven't talked myself into it. Haven't mentally gotten past what just transpired in Orlando tonight. I almost said Magic City. Do they call it Magic City, Orlando?
1: No, Magic City is a strip club in Atlanta.
0: I know that's the case, but they don't call... I thought they called Orlando Magic City because of... I mean, that's why I think they're called the Magic. Because of Disney, they call it Magic City. Isn't that the case? Am I making this up? I thought that's why they called them the Magic.
1: It is true that people call it Magic City, but there's a much more famous Magic City in the form of a strip club in Atlanta.
0: Yeah. How do we do Westwood One Sports Night from Magic City? I'll let you decide whether or not I'm talking
1: so
0: about the strip club
1: for you
0: or
1: to go into Magic
0: Orlando.
1: City. I don't even want to see you do a radio show. I would burst into flames if I walked in there. I can't only imagine what you would. Like, Linnell would have the time of his life. Oliver might secretly have a little bit of fun in there, but I think you and I would burst into flames.
0: I don't know if I should tell this story on air, because we got picks to hand out.
1: You should. It's 2 a.m.
0: Okay. I'll tell the story. I have been to two exotic destinations in my life. Just two. One was in Mexico with my brother. It's his birthday. I think he was turning 25 that night. We're going out. This is a long time ago. We're going out in Mexico. And I remember, this is again my first time ever in a strip club of any kind. I'm in a Mexican strip club. And it's not jam-packed on this particular night. We're on vacation. It's the middle of the week. And my brother disappears with somebody, one of the fine ladies of this establishment. And he's gone for a while, and I'm just sitting there in support of my brother. Like, I'm not doing anything at all. Like, I'm just sitting there, like, just trying to be a good teammate for my brother. And one of the key challenges of being in a Mexican strip club is when you don't really speak much Spanish, it's difficult to understand some of the ladies. She spoke two words of English, D-Day. You want to guess what those two words were?
1: I imagine one of the words was dance.
0: The words were credit card. And I said, no. No, I think we're all good here. And yeah, he was gone for a long enough time that I had some concerns. But then he finally emerged and we left. So that's the first time. The second time, it was my bachelor party. My bachelor party, D-Day, I sincerely did not even think of anything like this happening, like in the movies or anything of that sort. Because you've known me well enough now to know, like, that doesn't really seem like my vibe. I don't know if I fit well in that environment. My goal was just to go to a baseball stadium that I'd never been to with some of my friends who are guys. And I'm hanging out with the great Bob Ryan, who's a friend. And I asked him one of the stupidest questions you could ever ask. I asked him, hey, I'm thinking about doing my bachelor party, going to Wrigley or going to Fenway Park. Which of those two do you think I should do that I haven't been to? Asking Bob Ryan, the legendary Boston Globe writer, hey, which of these two places do you think you should go? Fenway or Wrigley? One of the stupidest questions you could ask. Of course, he says Fenway. And he says, hey, if you go to Fenway, just let me know. I'll take care of you. All right. So I go to Fenway or I go to Boston. And surely enough, Bob lets us sit in his seats, 10 rows right behind home plate. And the Orioles, they beat the Red Sox that day. It was right after Adley Rutschman debuted about 4 or 5 years ago. And later that night, we went to one of the fine establishments. And I had no idea what to do. I felt like Ricky Bobby in Talladega Nights. Like, I didn't know what to do with my hands. I kind of just sat there. I'm like, do I say anything? Do I try talking to this person? Do I just sit here? Is this supposed to be fun? How much money's being spent? And then I just got in my head and said, I'm not having fun. Can we leave? And we left. And that was my experience in the Boston strip club that we were at.
1: Well, did you eat the food, that is?
0: None. Didn't eat any food. Did this segment make you more or less excited about the idea of Westwood One Sports Night broadcasting live from Magic City?
1: More.
0: 310-840-4910. How do we feel about what would be more fun, this show broadcasting live from that Magic City or broadcasting from Disney World in that Magic City? 310-840-4910. I didn't even get a chance to hand out my bets. Let me do that. Celtics money line, Peyton Pritchard over 1.5 threes. That's minus 116 odds, so a little bit of juice, but we'll take that. Celtics money line, Peyton Pritchard over 1.5 threes. Those things obviously go together. Peyton Pritchard's only hit up 1 3 in each of the last two games. I think at home he's going to exceed that number, and the Celtics are going to play well. Also, just give me a thumbs up or a thumbs down if you're with me on this, Oliver. Today's Rhett Lauder Day. He's throwing for the Reds against Pittsburgh. I love watching NL Central Baseball. All the teams are good. And I love this Reds team. And I love Rhett Lauder. Shout out to the Demon Deacons. Shout out to Wade. He's actually pitching pretty well. So if you're going to give me plus money with the Reds, who've been great this year, plus 113, I'm going to take the Reds against the Pirates. Thumbs up, thumbs down. All right. Thumbs up on it. So there you go. Celtics money line, Peyton Pritchard over 1.5 threes. Reds money line against the Pirates. Those are the picks we're going with. Let's go to Jim, who's in New Hampshire. 310-840-4910. Doubt that he's joining us from that Boston strip club that I was at that I soon left because I didn't know what to do with my hands. Jim, your thoughts on the Celtics?
4: Where were you, in Chinatown at the Naked Eye or something?
0: Yeah, something like that. And then we sang karaoke in Chinatown. Forget the name of the place. But I'm like, what am I going to sing? And I saw a lot of Utes in there. So I chose a Disney song.
4: The Naked Eye or the Glass Slipper?
0: One of them. I don't know. And I sang a karaoke, "I'll Make a Man Out of You" from the Mulan movie in the 90s. I did that.
4: Awesome.
0: Had a great time.
4: Hey,
0: Jim, how do we feel about the Celtics? It's game day. It's game day. The Celtics are playing a game 7 at home tonight. Is it going to go better in that building than game 6 for the Bruins went?
4: I'm going to the game tonight.
0: Oh, boy. Where are we sitting? Yeah. How are we? What's the pregame meal? Do you have rituals?
4: We will probably maybe get down early, eat in the north end somewhere. Friend of mine gets tickets. He played ball with Larry Johnson and everything. So
0: that's cool.
4: We get good seats. what do you
0: How
4: think
0: do you
4: about
0: the
4: game?
0: I think the Celtics are going to win. They haven't been the last two games. I'm a man of who believes in the law of averages, and the Celtics, they have lived and died by the three, and often lived more than dying. Shooting under 30% from three the last two games is just not sustainable. And you're at home. Those are your rims. They're not shooting under 30% from three. I think that they're going to hit outside shots. And if they hit outside shots, they're going to beat Philly.
4: I agree with you. I think that Hauser and Pritchard are going to light it up.
0: All right. So you're feeling good tonight.
4: It's a long ball. Let's hope.
0: All right. Let's go.
4: All right. Have
0: a good fun
4: night,
0: tonight,
4: man.
0: Okay, Jim?
4: See you in Chinatown sometime.
0: Now that's the plan. Hang out in Chinatown. Me and Bob Ryan. It's what we're going to do. Texted him earlier today. Should probably get him on the show sometime. He's a lot smarter than I am. Let's go to Joseph. He's in California. Celtics, money line, Peyton Pritchard over 1.5 threes. Are you with me, Joseph?
5: Definitely the over 1.5, Pritchard, game sealer. Yeah. But I'm going to go, I'll go Maxey 38 plus. And I see him winning in the game. Clippers taking it straight up on their court.
0: No, I don't see it.
5: Yeah.
0: What happens if Boston's hitting threes? They're not going to go three straight
5: what
0: games
5: happened,
0: shooting
5: But
0: under
5: what happened last
0: three.
5: Game when it should have just been prove yourself in somebody else's court? You don't wait till you come home.
0: I know, but
5: you don't,
0: that's what
5: you
0: I'm,
5: don't wait till you come home. You handle business on the road.
0: You generally hit outside shots better on your home court than you do on the road. That's my question.
5: Yeah.
0: Can Philly win a game?
5: I'll give you this.
0: Boston's
5: hitting
0: threes.
5: 76ers. The Sixers should have lost last game, but they didn't, and that's what worries me.
0: Yeah, well, Boston, they missed shots. Do you believe in the law of averages, or do you think that they're just going to continually shoot under 30% from three? That's it for me, where if Boston is playing its game, which is not shooting under 30% from three, they win the basketball game, especially at home. So I don't think three straight games you get under 30% for three. I don't think you get three straight games of Peyton Pritchard hitting 1 3 apiece. I think he hits. That's why I bet.
5: I'll go with the underdog. But if they don't show on their home court, that's choke job. That's choke job. You got two number one.
0: I agree with you.
5: You got two
0: super max. Take care of business. So, you got to. You can't blow a 3-1 lead. There are only 13 teams ever that's blown a 3-1 lead, and that's not happening in round one. Round one, blowing a 3-1 lead
5: you know,
0: when you're the favorites and you're at home in game 7? No. Yeah, you're right. That's a choke job, for sure.
5: Yeah, but look at the playoffs. You know, it's playing out like that, so.
0: All right, we'll see.
5: We've already seen a couple choke jobs, you know.
0: Appreciate the call. It's good to hear from you. Good luck out of California, Joseph. With that, taking the underdog, I'm going to take the Celtics and have the Peyton Pritchard over on threes. think the value is actually pretty decent on that. But between the Pistons and the Magic and the Cavaliers and the Raptors elsewhere in the Eastern Conference, that's the top side of the bracket. One of those teams going to be playing in the Eastern Conference Finals. Who is it going to be? 310-840-4910. And we just got a lot more clarity on the future of the Super Bowl and the future of the NFL draft. All of that next on Westwood One Sports Night.
3: The draft is behind us, and uncertainty is straight ahead. The 49ers face criticism. The Cardinals' direction is questioned. Are the low draft grades cause for concern? With OTAs approaching, we'll find out soon. Westwood One Sports.
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11: 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Here's what's making news this hour. We're now into the busy time of year for wildfire activity in Nova Scotia. That, according to Scott Tingley with the Department of Natural Resources. He tells 95.7 News Radio, even after a rainy day like yesterday, one sunny, low humidity day is enough to start drying things out.
12: This time of year, before, like you said, before things green up, before the grass greens up and the leaves on the trees, there is an increased risk because, you know, coming out of winter, all that dead grass, you know, like I said, it can dry out very quickly on a nice sunny day, especially if there's some wind or the humidity is down.
11: Tingley is asking people to keep an eye on the province's burn map. It's updated daily based on weather conditions. A Dartmouth man has been arrested and charged in connection to a human trafficking investigation. Halifax Regional Police say Jason Warner Lopi was arrested on Wednesday. The investigation involved a suspected case of using violence and coercion to traffic someone. He was scheduled to appear in Dartmouth Provincial Court yesterday and faces a long list of charges, including advertising sexual services and human trafficking for material benefit. For more news, you can follow us on Twitter or at halifax.citynews.ca.
13: I'm meteorologist Alistair Alders. We're looking at a sunny day with west winds of 15 to 30 and 15 degrees after what was a soggy Friday. And then Sunday, more rain in the forecast, develops in the morning, continues in the afternoon to evening, 20 to 30 millimeters or more, gusty winds and 7 degrees. Monday, we'll have a mix of sun and cloud, 13. And looking ahead to Tuesday of next week, we'll have a mix of sun and cloud with a high of 14.
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3: 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Here's Josh Graham.
0: Between the Pistons, the Magic, the Cavs, the Raptors. One of those teams going to be playing in the Eastern Conference Finals. Who's it going to be? 310-840-4910. D-Day, we just did Graham's Gambling, but if we were doing it right, we would have shared the odds for future NBA games based on what happened in tonight's action. Would you like to share, courtesy of our friends at DraftKings, what the current odds are for these Game 7s on Sunday?
1: Yeah, so we got the Game 7 tomorrow with the Boston's a 7.5-point favorite. We get Game 7 on Sunday where Detroit is a 9.5-point favorite. That's early tip, 3:30 or 3:40. And we get Toronto and Cleveland late tip, 7:40, where Cleveland is 7.5-point favorite. So all the home teams, it's not surprising, all the home teams now, favored.
0: Now that, you might think, whoa, that's a huge spread for a playoff basketball game for a Game 7. If we're turning the page then to round two, the Lakers just won. They just finished off the Rockets. We also know Minnesota is going to face the San Antonio Spurs. Monday, Game 1, T-Wolves Spurs. Game 2, or Game 1 of the Lakers OKC series, is going to be Tuesday night. D-Day, do we have odds already for those game ones?
1: If you thought those odds were small, get ready to get large. The Spurs are 13.5-point favorites against Minnesota. That is obviously without Anthony Edwards. We don't know if Iodesumo is going to play. There's been no update on that. I'm sure once we get an update, those odds will change one direction or another. And then on Tuesday, OKC is 15.5-point favorites.
0: 15.5?
1: 15.
0: Think about this for a second, D-Day. What does Vegas actually think the margin of that game is? To set the line at 15.5, knowing the type of brand the Lakers are and the type of fan base the Lakers have, you know instinctively fans are excited about the game. They're betting the money line. They're betting the 15.5 right now. Like, how much do you think that buffer is? It's like, all right, we got to protect ourselves a little bit based on what we think this actually is, given what the brand is. So are they telling you that they think that this is a 20-burger game? Like, in reality, they think that this is going to be an 18, 20-point win? Like, that's what the actual number is? Or do you think 15.5 is accurate?
1: I think at this point, the 15.5 is accurate. I think we largely overestimate the amount that Vegas cares about the public. They care about the sharps. And the sharps are throwing heavy weight.
0: Oklahoma City, LA, it's a 15.5-point spread, yet we know between now and the time that this game tips on Tuesday night, game one, it's going to be the most talked about second round series and you're going to have so many people going out on the limb to pick the Lakers because it's LeBron and, oh, Luka might be back and Austin Reeves. And it hasn't even been 10 days since Jalen Williams went down, and it's a week-to-week situation whether or not he's going to be back. Just Ghost wrote the takes. They're right there. They're available for you if you want to believe that. I'm going to trust the folks in Vegas. I'm going to trust the fact that OKC hasn't lost a game yet. Remember my hot take at the start of the playoffs saying that Oklahoma City was going to get to the NBA Finals in 15 games or fewer? I think that's what we're going to see. I think Oklahoma City handles its business. See, I think, you want a really hot take right now, D-Day? You ready for this early? See, you said that you're fighting for your life. I need to try to wake you up with something. You ready?
1: I'm ready.
0: The Oklahoma City Lakers series will be over by the next time I host Westwood One Sports Night. I'm off next week, which means I'll be back with Linnell the following Wednesday night, 8 days after the series starts. I think the series will be over. As long as that's possible, as long as they don't do the 3 days in between every single game.
1: I was going to say, I don't know if that is possible. I need to check that.
0: No, I think it would have to be a sweep. Like, if it's Tuesday, Thursday, then Sunday, Tuesday, yep. Or even if you give an extra day, Sunday, Wednesday, I'm essentially saying that it has to be a sweep. There you go. Oklahoma City in a sweep of the Lakers. By the next time I'm on air on Westwood One Sports Night, that series is going to be a wrap. Let's get to actually some big NFL news. We're getting more and more clarity on future sites for the Super Bowl and for the NFL draft. For the rest of this decade, it seems pretty settled for the biggest game in the world, biggest game in American sports. We know it's going to be Los Angeles next Valentine's Day. We know for 2028, it's going to be in Atlanta. D-Day, Super Bowl week, Westwood One Sports Night, Magic City, broadcasting our show from there. This is us pitching it to management. Hey, management, because they're going to be wondering, it's kind of late, the show's on. Like, what's a place that's open late that we could potentially do the show from in Atlanta? Well, we know a place. Magic City. Do the show from Magic City the entire week in Atlanta. Just an opportunity there.
1: Some thighs.
0: Lemon pepper wings.
1: Lemon pepper Williams step flavor. For Josh Graham.
0: Mm-hmm. About it. So 2028, it's going to be in Atlanta. Those are locked in. Those are confirmed. It's been widely reported that Vegas is the foregone conclusion for 2029. That'd be the second Super Bowl they host. The first one is a pretty good game. It went to overtime, and Kansas City scored a touchdown. Mecole Hardman beating San Francisco in Las Vegas. Dan Patrick reported last month that Nashville is going to get the 2030 Super Bowl, that an agreement is in place. The Titans have their new stadium that's set to open up ahead of the 2027 NFL season. So that's the rest of this decade for the Super Bowl. Beyond that, there is an unlikely city that is making a strong push into hosting a Super Bowl, and that would be Cleveland. Yes, Cleveland. Fun times in Cleveland today. It's Cleveland. The Browns, they posted video of the renderings of brand new Huntington Bank Field set to open the 2029 season. It's a dome stadium. This is why Buffalo opening their new stadium. They're not going to be hosting the Super Bowl. Don't think they have the infrastructure in the city to do so, but also outdoor open air stadium in Buffalo in February. That's not happening. But Dome Stadium in Cleveland, and the city apparently getting closer to meeting the hotel requirements required to host a Super Bowl. This is something they really want. We've seen one-off Super Bowls in cities that get the new stadium. It's going to be interesting to see what happens. Now, it's not coincidental that stadiums are kind of open for a few years before you host a Super Bowl there, just because sometimes construction could go long and things can get delayed. So the question is 2031 too soon, D-Day, to have the conversation about Washington's potential new stadium? Because they're talking about that opening up in 2030. Is that too quick of a turnaround to have a Super Bowl there in 2031? Are they in contention for that Super Bowl?
1: Boy, we've been talking about that for years here.
0: I know. I'm just saying, if the stadium opens, like they're saying they plan it to 2030, like Tennessee is, if Dan Patrick's reporting is true, they're going to open the stadium in 2027, but not have the Super Bowl there until 2030. Think about how long the Raiders stadium was open, the Roomba Allegiant Stadium, before they got the Super Bowl there. Like, if the stadium opens in 2030 with Washington, are they a real player for 2031? I sincerely don't know the answer to that.
1: I'd say Cleveland, 2032.
0: Right. But then, looking into the next decade, when's the last time they had a Super Bowl at Tampa? When's the last time they had a Super Bowl in Miami Gardens? These are usually normal stops that they have.
1: Screw them. We moved on.
0: From Miami and Tampa? We moved on from them?
1: What's so special about Cleveland? Tampa? Yeah. Sorry, you want to go to Tampa than Nashville?
0: Okay. Well, no, I'm not. No, that's locked in stone. 2030, they're going to go to Nashville. I'm looking at 2031. What is the discourse going to be like for a Cleveland Super Bowl? We're going to Cleveland, guys. There was an episode of The Bachelor. I'm a big fan of The Bachelor.
1: Wait, are they domed? They're not domed.
0: What do you mean?
1: The stadium.
0: Yes, it is. Huntington Bank Field. The new Brown Stadium?
1: Yeah. The new one will be domed.
0: Oh, yeah. That's what I'm talking about. It's going to be open by 2029. And Cleveland's looking at trying to host a Super Bowl. They're getting close to hotel requirements. They're pushing for this. They really want this.
1: Why would you dome the stadium in Cleveland? That's like literally the one thing that you have going your way is that you know the elements and nobody else does.
0: To host Super Bowl, host Final Four. That's the answer. They don't care about the football advantage or disadvantage it gives you. Buffalo does. And that's why the Buffalo Stadium is really cool. And this stadium's just going to be another stadium. And you might host a Super Bowl one year. But because they'll never come back. Do you hear people talking about let's go back to Minneapolis? They got their Super Bowl after they won, you know. They got the Super Bowl there when they built the stadium. Say it again.
1: That's a great big event town, Minneapolis.

0: we do our show at night in the nation's capital. Do some scouting. Figure out some location scouting. That's going to be a fun week in the district. The Sporting Business Journal. Sporting Business Journal. It's late. The Sports Business Journal reported that Minnesota, yeah, big event city. They are the front runner to host the 2028 NFL Draft. Cincinnati is the early favorite for 2029. Other cities apparently bidding for this: Indianapolis, Charlotte, Seattle, Jacksonville, Baltimore, Buffalo, Houston. Do you know what most of those cities have in common? They know they're not hosting Super Bowls because their stadium's outdoors. They're not domed. So Charlotte, Seattle, Jacksonville. Actually, isn't Jacksonville opening up a new stadium as well? That's expected to be open by 2029?
1: There are too many damn new stadiums.
0: Is it? I think they are. I don't know if it's domed or not, though. Baltimore's obviously isn't. Buffalo isn't. Houston isn't. So the draft would be fun in Buffalo. That'd be a good place to go. New stadium.
1: Would you jump
0: stadium.
1: To a table?
0: Yeah. I absolutely would. And I'd eat some of those ketchup chips, too. With Pinto Ron or whatever the guy's name is.
1: Yeah,
0: easy. Hope he's still with us.
1: You don't need that. Table's fine. Ketchup chips. It's too Canadian.
0: Well, I mean, you know what's pretty Canadian? Buffalo. It's right there.
1: No, it's not.
0: It's pretty close. Is the Jacksonville Stadium domed or not? See, Charlotte, I know, really wants
1: it. It's going to be the Stadium of the Future is what it's called. $1.4 billion. So, yes, it'll have a dome.
0: They better have a pool in there still. They better still have the pool. It's a nice feature at the Jaguar Stadium. Still have that. D-Day.
1: Well,
0: we need to put
1: air,
0: a bow
1: actually.
0: On things. Say it again?
1: It's open air, the Jacksonville, but it has a canopy to make things cooler, 10 to 15 degrees cooler. Anyway, one of my worst fears came true it will come true. Not for me, thankfully, but it's still happening, and it terrifies me. I'll tell you about it next.
2: George Pickens signed his franchise tag, but still isn't locked in long term. Does the star receiver continue catching passes from Dak in Dallas? Or will Pickens get traded before training camp? Westwood One Sports.
3: I'm meteorologist Alistair Alder. It's a nice day ahead of us. Sunshine, west winds of 15 to 30 kilometers per hour and the high 15 degrees. Now, the same can't be said for Sunday. Our next system rolls in, developing periods of rain Sunday morning to afternoon, continuing into Sunday night. 20 to 30 millimeters or more gusty winds and a high of 7 degrees. Monday, we'll have a mix of sun and cloud, 13. And for Tuesday, a mix of sun and cloud with a high near 14 degrees.
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9: D-Day, before you put this show to bed, would you like to share what James Dolan's strategy should be in helping the Knicks advance past round two and potentially get back to the NBA Finals for the first time this century?
10: Yeah, he just got to start paying bad women to talk about OG Anunoby. It's worked multiple years in a row. Anne Hathaway was on some late-night television show. I don't watch those things, but it was one of the Jimmys. I would assume Fallon because he's in New York, and she's apparently a big Knicks fan, which is sick. Good for Anne Hathaway. She's also beautiful. But she got on Jimmy Fallon talking about how she wanted to wear an OG Anunoby jersey. And then in the following game, OG Anunoby played the game of his life. And that's happened for multiple years in a row now. So if James Dolan had any sort of sense, which is asking a lot because he's an idiot, but if he had any sort of sense, he would put the escort budget on hold during the postseason. Go to parties solo. He's a billionaire. We know they do that. Go to parties solo and just pay a bunch of attractive women to talk about OG Anunoby the day before an important game.
9: Do they need to be famous, though? See, that's the key. You said talk about. So, all right, D-Day, you got James Dolan's ear. First you had my curiosity. Now you have my attention. Who's on the roster? Who's on the roster that you're calling? Just Anne Hathaway every game?
10: It could be. I mean, let's really hook OG Anunoby up. Kylie Jenner, I know she's with Timothy Chalamet, but let's be honest, I think Chalamet will take a bullet. You know what I mean? He'll be cool with it. He's a big Knicks fan. He's sitting courtside.
9: It's true. It's true.
10: Maybe OJ Anunoby's interested in Tina Fey. She was sitting courtside.
9: Cardi B, she's from the Bronx.
10: She is recently single. Now, do you want to get messed up in that? Probably not at the moment. You know, the streets are kind of hot. But just any famous person, honestly.
9: ScarJo. ScarJo lives in New York with Colin Jost, the guy from SNL.
10: The guy from SNL. Yes, I know who Colin Jost is. Thank you.
9: Oh, okay. I hadn't seen Old School, but I know Colin Jost. I just got, I thought spelling some things out, just trying to be helpful.
10: Buddy, I'm a, what? Colin Jost, classic, Weekend Update, one of my favorites. Are you kidding? I can't tell if you're doing a bit or not.
9: I'm saying that, like, Old School's one of the best comedies this century. Like, it's fair
10: I told you
9: to
10: I don't
9: like,
10: watch movies. I watch television.
9: Oh, okay. I didn't know you were an SNL guy.
10: Yeah, see, I like Michael Che more, but I like Colin Jost. She lives in the Hamptons, though. She doesn't. I don't think she's a sports person. Like, at least Anne Hathaway's a fan. Well, you got to be courtside, though. Remember, like, you got to pluck people that go to games.
9: ScarJo would be courtside. Her and Colin Jost together.
10: Goes to games.
9: Well, actually, we don't want Colin there. That kind of defeats the point, it seems like. I like this idea, though. I think you might be onto something. Trying to motivate. Anne Hathaway, yes. A lot of fabulous Anne Hathaway performances. Fans of all types of movies Anne Hathaway's been in.
10: Yeah,
9: I might even go see... That's the first movie that comes to mind?
10: Yeah. I have a Batman tattoo. You think I'm watching Anne Hathaway's other movies? I'm watching the Batman movies.
9: Devil Wears Prada 2 is coming out. It's a big deal. If you want a good time, you could check out Havoc. Go check that one out. For reasons.
10: I will not.
9: You're going to be missing out. What do we have? Let's do this. It's time for Put It to Bed.
10: What are my worst fears came true or is in the process of coming true? Thankfully, I'm not going to live it, which is nice. Spirit Airlines is closing up shop. That's not my worst fear. Because I don't fly Spirit. I have flown an Icelandic equivalent to Spirit. But I bring this up because the Icelandic equivalent that I flew did the same thing, which is where they just randomly close up shop. And here's the problem. If you ain't got another ticket, you are stranded at your location.
9: That's it. Terrifying.
10: And that's what happened to WOW Airlines. The tagline is WOW. We'll make you say WOW. And boy, there were some people that were saying WOW. I think it was like 2021 when they closed up shop and they just left people stranded in Iceland. Spirit's about to do the same thing. Could you imagine if you were living paycheck to paycheck and you had this great trip planned, but it was planned 2 weeks from now and you were flying Spirit and now Spirit doesn't exist in 2 weeks time. And you now got to figure out a way to get to that place. And you know what all these other airlines are about to do? They're about to jack their prices up even more. Spirit went down. That's a competitor. United costs up. American Airlines up. Southwest, they might make you pay to check a bag. The consumer is getting rocked.
9: I am flying an airline that I have never flown before.
10: What's that?
9: Because it has a direct flight. Let me look up what it's called again.
10: Is it Frontier?
9: Not a great sign. No. But I did see that some people
10: Where are you
9: have,
10: flying?
9: I'm flying from Greensboro, North Carolina to Orlando. And this is, my brother lives in Orlando, going to a wedding there in early June. And it's Breeze Airways. And they have a direct flight. They're the one, they had a direct flight from Orlando to Greensboro.
10: Oh, no.
9: What's wrong?
10: That sounds like Breeze? A Spirit Airlines equivalent. The Florida version of Spirit.
9: I thought that, but it actually looks nice. I've flown Spirit before. You don't get to where you want to go on time. I've done Frontier once in my life, never again. But I just saw this. I'm like, I'm not in a rush to get back that day. It's a direct flight. It's the one that has a direct flight into Greensboro. So I'm like, you know what? I'm going to try it. See what happens. Hopefully Breeze Airways is still around. Orlando's a pretty big hub, so even if Breeze Airways goes down between now and then, probably not the best way to word that. Breeze Airlines goes down. Sorry.
10: Are there any other... I'm still there on direct flights from Greensboro to Orlando. That feels like there would be.
9: Breeze is the only one I saw. So I'm connecting out to Orlando, flying back Breeze Airways. Breeze. This is a Breeze ad. Not to be confused with Fubreeze. Breeze Airways. It's a thing. I don't know anything else about it. But now you just made me nervous.
10: The plane is blue.
9: Without even intending to.
10: Well.
9: They're blue?
10: Yeah. You'd be proud, though. When I flew WOW Airlines to Iceland, we wouldn't be proud because we didn't know each other. But I had a phone issue on the way back, and then my phone wouldn't turn on. Which, for a six-hour flight, this was before the trend of raw-dogging a flight that took over social media. You never heard of raw-dogging a flight? Your facial expression says you it's where you sit on a plane and you look at the map and that's it. For the entirety of the flight. No headphones, no movies, no phone, no nothing. You just sit there. I didn't want to do that because I was 20 years old in college. So I paid, not American currency because it was an Icelandic airline, but I paid Icelandic currency to rent an iPad for a six-hour flight. And the iPad had four things on it. It had the game Unblock Me. It had Guardians of the Galaxy, which is a great movie. I'd already seen it, watched it again. It had one Adele album and one Coldplay album.
9: What Coldplay album was it?
10: It was Blue.
9: Viva La Vida?
10: No.
9: Or Rush of Blood to the Head?
10: Whatever the cover was, Blue. Dark Blue? I don't know. It was in 2016, so whatever was popular.
9: Oh, I know that album. It has a heart on it. That's not a good album. That wasn't even a good album.
10: I would argue that most Coldplay albums don't tickle my fancy like that. I like their songs, but I listened to the full album, front to back, twice. And I listened to the full Adele album, front to back, twice, while I played Unblock Me. I actually had a very good Unblock Me run for 4 hours.
9: That's outstanding. I just realized there's a story we haven't talked about this entire show that happened in the aftermath of the Cavaliers game tonight. Apparently, people follow the parents of players, and Evan Mobley's mom retweeted the following post, quoting Channing Frye. I don't know how Donovan Mitchell plays basketball, or I don't think how Donovan Mitchell plays basketball is a recipe for success. Him taking a backseat in this series is absolutely necessary. When has he shown you he can win past the second round? Question mark. Quoting Channing Frye. And Evan Mobley's mom retweeting that.
10: It's true, by the way.
9: It is true. And by the way, that's a disrespectful question. When has he shown you he can... You know he hasn't been past the second round. I get the point you're trying to make here. When has he? He hasn't. Trick question. Come on, Channing Frye, what are we doing here? I do like that he has the Arizona Wildcats pullover in the picture here, though. The one that just says cats and script across the shoulder. Sick. Things are great. We covered a lot of ground, I say, today. I feel better. D-Day, you said you were going to... It was going to be the fight of your life to get through this hour. You're fighting for your life. Congratulations.
10: Thank you. I think Evan Mobley's mom is a teacher. I think it's hilarious that a teacher is rage tweeting about an NBA game.
9: Like, she... Do you think Evan Mobley knows what his mom's tweeted already?
10: I would hope so.
9: What do you think that conversation's like? Mom!
10: Probably just like that.
9: Mom! Stop retweeting negative things about my teammates, Mom! Mom! Stop it! Need to shout out Oliver. Free for all Friday, that's a chore. All the calls that you take, it's a great time. But Oliver, getting through... This was like his flu game this week, like getting through things, fighting through. I appreciate Oliver. I appreciate you, D-Day. I appreciate Drake Toll as well, joining us live after Banana Ball in Vegas. Catch Linnell Willingham 8 to 11 a.m. Eastern time later this morning. I hope he's not up listening to us right now. Catch me 4 to 7 p.m. Saturday and Sunday, leading up to the start of the Kentucky Derby. I might just have a mint julep on air. Just might do it. Don't tempt me. Subscribe, Westwood One Sports Night, Apple Podcasts, Spotify, and on YouTube. Let's have a great weekend, everybody. This has been Westwood One Sports Night.
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13: From the National Newsroom of the Canadian Press, I'm Lisa Laporte. Prime Minister Mark Carney is rejecting the idea that Canada might use energy or critical minerals as leverage in upcoming trade talks with U.S. President Donald Trump's administration. Carney made the remarks in an exclusive interview with the Canadian Press, the first since he declared he would enter federal politics more than a year ago.
14: We think there's a lot more we can do together. But it's not, I, as you can sense, I reject that characterization of it's leverage. It's looking at, is it in our mutual interest to trade more? Where is it? And if it's not there, we have other options.
13: Carney says the CUSMA agreement negotiated under former Prime Minister Justin Trudeau stands the test of time, and he believes much of it will be retained through the renewal process. Murder charges have been laid against the father of two children found dead in the back of an SUV Thursday in a Calgary neighborhood. Police say the father phoned them with the parked vehicle and announced he had killed his 5-year-old son and 3-year-old daughter. A police representative says he can't explain a possible motive for the killings, adding the arrest appears to be the final and sad chapter in a saga between two estranged parents. Two Canadians detained by Israel in the Mediterranean Sea have now been released. A spokesperson for a group trying to break the Israeli Navy blockade of the Gaza Strip to deliver aid offered the update. Safa Chebi of Greece for Global Sumud Canada says both Canadians were in the hospital for medical checkups. Purdue Pharma, the maker of OxyContin, dissolved on Friday. Here's ABC's Peter Harlembaugh.
15: 3 decades after Purdue Pharma got FDA approval for OxyContin, the pharmaceutical company ceased operations on Friday as part of a $7.4 billion settlement. A nonprofit entity will take the place of Purdue Pharma under new leadership with a mandate of treating opioid addiction. No employees of Purdue Pharma or its owners, the Sackler family, who deny responsibility, have ever been prosecuted for their alleged role fueling the opioid crisis. More than 900,000 Americans have died since 1999 from opioid overdoses. Peter Haralambos, ABC News.
13: And it wasn't a human interaction that delayed a Southwest flight from Oakland to San Diego this week. It was a robot. Southwest says Bebop had lithium-ion batteries that were too large for travel and therefore were confiscated. The flight was delayed by about an hour as a result.
16: Bebop travels the country for work, but this time the robot's case was too heavy to check under Southwest rules. So his team at Dallas-based Elite Event Robotics bought Bebop a seat.
13: That was Justin Dorsey with ABC News TV affiliate KGO. This is the Canadian Press. In sports, NHL first-round playoff action Friday saw the Tampa Bay Lightning tie up their series against the Montreal Canadiens with a 1-0 overtime win. Elsewhere, Buffalo beat Boston 4-1 to take that series 4-2, and Vegas defeated Utah 5-1 to win that series 4-2. In NBA playoff action, the Toronto Raptors and Cleveland Cavaliers are headed to Game 7 after a 112-110 overtime win by the Raptors. Elsewhere, Detroit beat Orlando 93-79 to tie that series up at 3, while the LA Lakers defeated the Houston Rockets 98-78 to win their series 4-2. The Toronto Blue Jays beat the Minnesota Twins 7-3 in the major leagues. The Twins have lost 12 of their last 15 games. And Canada's Nick Taylor is 5 shots off the lead at the PGA Tour's Cadillac Championship in Miami. From the Canadian Press, I'm Lisa Laporte.
17: I'm meteorologist Alistair Alders. We're looking at a sunny day with west winds of 15 to 30 and 15 degrees after what was a soggy Friday. And then Sunday, more rain in the forecast develops in the morning, continues in the afternoon to evening, 20 to 30 millimeters or more, gusty winds and 7 degrees. Monday, we'll have a mix of sun and cloud, 13. And looking ahead to Tuesday of next week, we'll have a mix of sun and cloud with a high of 14.
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1: One of these weeks, I'm actually going to have a margarita on site rather than multiple flavors of Gatorade on the table here. 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We're launching Free For All Friday, where for this hour and this hour only, you get to steer the ship here on Westwood One Sports Night across the country in 300 plus markets, including the top 50 markets in this country. 310-840-4910. And we got Z in Atlanta that's going to start us off. Z, let's make it a great Free For All Friday call to start this show off. What do you got, Z?
2: I appreciate it. Real quick for you, Miami XO is the name of an artist. You mentioned a song about a grandma being shot by a bazooka. This artist brought a bazooka on stage. I need you to go see that clip if you haven't seen it. It's hilarious.
1: I haven't seen it, but I do know the song Bazooka by Miami XO. It's not even a minute long, but it's like an internet meme. And for those who don't know, I'll just read the lyrics very quickly because it's a short song. Rest in peace, my granny. She got hit by a bazooka. Kaboom, kablow, kaboom. Rest in peace, my granny. She got hit by a bazooka. Yeah, I think about her every time I hit the hookah. Kaboom, kablow, kaboom. I was in my room trying to teach my little sister. Then I heard a boom. It sounded like a missile. Who is that? What was that? Oh, that granny. Oh, she done. There you go.
2: What an earworm. Appreciate the performance. My little takeover right here is just about cursed sports cities, man. Do you ever see any of these curses being broken? Minnesota can't win a championship. Cincinnati hasn't done it in forever. You know I'm in Atlanta. We just got beat to sleep out of the playoffs. These Hawks did. Everybody knows a good old March 28th. Yeah.
1: The Braves. And they're really
2: good.
1: We got
2: the Braves, right? Does baseball count? Yeah. We are.
1: Baseball.
2: I guess.
1: Baseball counts. Baseball counts.
2: It's amazing. Whatever you say, man. Have a good one, Josh.
1: All right. Thanks so much, Z. Where is D-Day? Where is Sports Hell USA? Like, a city that is in sports hell.
3: Well, the Pittsburgh area hasn't had any team advance past the first round of the playoffs in like 8 years.
1: Crazy. Steelers, Pirates, obviously. Penguins. Saw that stat. That's nuts. Thinking about perhaps Minnesota he brought up, man. Gosh. Just some brutal losses in the postseason for the Minnesota Vikings. And then the Twins haven't done much of anything. The Wild, they advanced, but now you got Colorado. Good luck with that in the Stanley Cup playoffs. And who are we forgetting in Minnesota? Major professional sport. Oh, the T-Wolves. T-Wolves, okay, they're fun.
3: Yeah, they're all right. They're doing okay.
1: But Dante DiVincenzo goes down? Ugh, just brutal. And we'll see if Anthony Edwards is going to be ready. So Sports Hell USA, something that we're thinking about a little bit here. 310-840-4910 if you want in. I do have some news related to Minnesota, related to some of the cities, heck, even Atlanta. In the NFL that we'll get to right after this call, Mr. Positive's with us. He is in Detroit. His Pistons just erased a 24-point second-half deficit to force a Game 7. Is that where you're steering the ship, Mr. Positive?
4: To my Warriors, it's the Dream Lord, Mr. Positive, ready to suck the negativity from your soul. Remember, if you desire, nothing will stand in your way. You are the hero. A legend will tell it that way. boom shakalaka. And lastly, it is Friday night. Let the games begin with Josh Graham and Denton Day. Boom shakalaka. And yes, the Pistons, one down, one to go. They are going all the way to the Eastern Finals. You can bank on it. Everybody, go for your dreams. Yo!
1: There he goes. Don't know what that sound at the end was. Oliver, if you have the ability just to isolate that noise that came out of Mr. Positive's mouth, the very last thing he said there, I'd like to just hear it again, and then we could describe what we think that is out of context. But the news I was going to bring, 310-840-4910 if you want in. We're getting more and more clarity on future sites for Super Bowls and for the NFL draft. The rest of the decade seems pretty settled for the Super Bowl. We know that LA, Valentine's Day next year, SoFi, going to be hosting the big game. Then it's Atlanta in 2028. Those are already confirmed. Those are already locked in. It's been widely reported that Vegas is the foregone conclusion to host in 2029. It'd be their second Super Bowl they host. Dan Patrick reported last month that Nashville is going to get the 2030 Super Bowl with the Titans' new stadium scheduled to be ready in time for the 2027 season. So that's the next few that are locked in. Beyond that, there is an unlikely city that's making a strong push to potentially host the Super Bowl in 2031, and that is the city of Cleveland. Yes, a Super Bowl potentially going to Cleveland. The Browns posted a video, renderings of brand new Huntington Bank Field set to open for the 2029 season, and yes, it's a dome stadium. Has all the fixins, state of the art, and the city apparently is getting closer to meeting the hotel requirements that are out there to host a Super Bowl. This is something Cleveland really wants. Now, you can cite all the Cleveland jokes that you want. Fun time in Cleveland today, Cleveland. I'm sure you'll get that all year long and then Super Bowl week, all week long if the Super Bowl's there. But it's going to be interesting to see what happens in 2031 because you have Cleveland with the new stadium. Doesn't seem that Buffalo's all that interested in that. And with it being an outdoor stadium, that's not happening in February in Buffalo. Washington, its new stadium, you know, that should be done maybe by 2030. So between Cleveland and maybe Washington, D.C., and you have regular sites that haven't hosted in a while, like Tampa and Miami Gardens, it'll be interesting to see who gets 2031, assuming that through 2030 is locked the way we just described. And then that brings us to NFL draft sites. Next year's draft's going to be in our nation's capital, in Washington, D.C., D-Day, Linnell. Counting down the days for that. Addie Bates, based out of there as well. We have a lot of our team based in our nation's capital. So that's going to be a fun weekend in the district. The Sports Business Journal reported today that Minnesota is the front runner to host the 2028 NFL draft. Cincinnati is the early favorite to host in 2029. Other cities apparently in the bidding: Indy, Charlotte, Seattle, Jacksonville, Baltimore, Buffalo, and Houston. So a lot of cities are up and interested in hosting the NFL draft. 310-840-4910 if you want in. Let's go to Carter from the Bronx. Hadn't heard from Carter in a while. You're on Free For All Friday. What direction are you taking things, Carter?
5: A bada bing, a bada boom. It's your boy Carter with the truth. Mr. Joshy boy, it's been a minute. I missed you. I truly did. Hey, you want to know what that noise from Mr. Positive was? It's what we call the vinegar strokes. Are you familiar with the vinegar strokes?
1: I am not.
5: Oh, Google it. D-Day, okay, get on the Google machine.
1: I got it.
5: Hey, yeah. For my Free For All Friday, I wanted to bring up Well, one, Josh, I'm commiserating with you on the Orioles. It hurts, but tomorrow's a brand new day. We're going to get after them damn Yankees. Yeah, but today and going forward, it's officially the best part of the lacrosse season. NCAA championships are upon us. Virginia took down Notre Dame, only the second loss of the season. Took them down. They're going for the ACC championship. Lars Tiffany is the creator himself. He's out there with a wooden stick. Going freaking crazy. Joshy boy, if you can do me one favor, it's watch one lacrosse game either today, tomorrow, or next week. Lacrosse, baby.
1: I love lacrosse, and I'll tell you why. Because you're talking about the Virginia Cavaliers, and my wife is a Virginia graduate, loves her Wahoos. They've won a couple national titles in the last decade. I think one right before COVID and then one in the last 5 years. And thank you for the call, Carter. It's good to hear from you. Virginia Cavaliers. And let's not forget, I was born in Maryland, man. Lacrosse doesn't get much bigger than it is there. In North Carolina, whether it's men's or women's lacrosse, you have North Carolina and Duke that have won national championships. So certainly familiar with it. And you're right. It's a fun time of year with the calendar flipping to May when you get high level lacrosse on the TV. 310-840-4910. Marty is in Indiana, and he says that he has a shared experience with me. What do we have in common, Marty, in Indiana?
6: Well, first and foremost, first time caller, but being a diehard Red Sox fan since 72, I hate the Yankees too. I despise them.
1: Man.
6: One of my best t-shirts says Yankees suck. I've wore that to Fenway Park.
1: That's great.
6: They didn't play the Yankees then back in 2007. But, I was listening to you, and as soon as you said you're an Orioles fan and how much you hate the Yankees, I had to chime in.
1: You're a first-time caller. Where are you calling from in Indiana?
6: I live in Whiting, Indiana, so if you're looking at the map, I'm like 3 or 4 miles from the Illinois-Indiana border.
1: Okay.
6: Getting back to now. How long you been an Orioles fan?
1: Are you with me? I grew up. My family is from Baltimore. I was born in Baltimore. Moved to North Carolina when I was young, and we don't have a Major League Baseball team here. So, the Orioles and the Carolina Hurricanes. Those are my two teams that I'm diehard, that I love, that I'm emotionally attached to. And watching Cade Povich get shelled tonight, not a lot of fun. Do you share the experience though? And some would say this is a loser mindset, but you know what? Screw them if they feel this way. Do you get the same feeling of satisfaction? Like when your team loses, you check the Yankee score and feel good when you see them lose? Like, does it feel fill you with some? Yeah, that's okay to say. Like that it's a nice like silver lining that if you lose, but the Yankees lose on the same night, then it's not all bad.
6: Mm-hmm. That's true. And, can I change the subject real quick here?
1: Yes, real quick. What do you got?
6: You were talking about maybe where Super Bowls might be coming around. I'm a Steelers fan all my life, too. But if the Super Bowl would come to Cleveland, when they get their hotel and the stadium up, et cetera, it would be so cool to watch the Steelers win a Super Bowl on Cleveland's field.
1: That's great. Marty, thanks for calling and thanks for listening. It's good to hear from you from Indiana. Yeah, that would be pretty cool from a Steelers perspective. Speaking of the Carolina Hurricanes, we got V in Chicago, who every week gives me the pulse of the Carolina Hurricanes because he is a diehard Hurricanes fan that's in the Windy City. V, how does it happen that the playoffs, the first round's not finished in hockey, yet the Hurricanes are going to be playing game one against the Flyers Saturday night at 8 o'clock? How's that happen?
7: I'm going to be honest, but I'm just going to make up a theory and say the schedule makers were tired of waiting for the Habs game to end, you know?
1: Right. But, you know, there are two other games, though, that might end, too. I don't know. It's a pet peeve of mine. I think that I think you shouldn't start the next series until everything's wrapped up. Or if there's a game 7 earlier that day, you can then play game 1 of a series later that night. I don't know. It's just something I'm not a fan of, starting the next series before the previous series had ended. But are you ready for Saturday night? Are you worried about the Flyers?
7: You bet I am, Reddy. I'm going to be completely honest. I'm kind of glad that we got the Flyers. I mean, I saw how handily they beat Pittsburgh, and I their goalie kind of scares me. Like, what are? Like, I know he had some oopsies, like that one game three where, like, he went in that goal and he didn't know where he was. But, like, I'm kind of glad we have them. And I'm not saying it's going to be, like, a clean sweep like last time. I think it will be, like, a, you know what I'm saying, like a mid-matchup, like a easy but also kind of, like, challenging matchup. You know what I mean?
1: Uh-huh. I do know what you mean, V. It's good to hear from you. Thanks for the call, as always. 310-840-4910 if you want in. And the Flyers were so hot down the stretch. It did make me feel better that Pittsburgh got a few games off of them after Philly started 3-0 in that series. If Philly swept Pittsburgh, I'd be terrified. I'd be terrified. You referenced the goalie, red-hot teams in the playoffs. Just that would scare me. So I'm not saying for sure the Canes are going to walk through the Flyers. Not doing that whatsoever. But still like their chances of getting to the Eastern Finals. And if they don't get to the Stanley Cup this year, it's hard to imagine that it's going to happen. But there you go. Some Carolina Hurricanes talk. 310-840-4910. We see James. We see Mr. Realistic. We see more of you there on the line that we plan to get to at 310-840-4910. In addition to getting to your free-for-all Friday calls, what happens when the Celtics meet the Sixers in Game 7 Saturday night? I got a prediction for that next on Westwood One Sports Night.
0: George Pickens signed his franchise tag, but still isn't locked in long-term. Does the star receiver continue catching passes from Dak in Dallas? Or will Pickens get traded before training camp? Westwood One Sports.
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17: From the 95.7 News Desk, I'm Chris Haleff. Here's what's making news this hour. We're now into the busy time of year for wildfire activity in Nova Scotia. That, according to Scott Tingley with the Department of Natural Resources. He tells 95.7 News Radio, even after a rainy day like yesterday, one sunny, low humidity day is enough to start drying things out.
18: This time of year, before, like you said, before things green up, before the grass greens up and the leaves on the trees, there is an increased risk because, you know, coming out of winter, all that dead grass, you know, like I said, it can dry out very quickly on a nice sunny day, especially if there's some wind or the humidity is down.
17: Tingley is asking people to keep an eye on the province's burn map. It's updated daily based on weather conditions. A Dartmouth man has been arrested and charged in connection to a human trafficking investigation. Halifax Regional Police say Jason Warner Lopi was arrested on Wednesday. The investigation involved a suspected case of using violence and coercion to traffic someone. He was scheduled to appear in Dartmouth Provincial Court yesterday and faces a long list of charges, including advertising sexual services and human trafficking for material benefit. For more news, you can follow us on Twitter or at halifax.citynews.ca.
19: I'm meteorologist Alistair Alder. It's a nice day ahead of us. Sunshine, west winds of 15 to 30 kilometers per hour and the high 15 degrees. Now, the same can't be said for Sunday. Our next system rolls in, developing periods of rain Sunday morning to afternoon, continuing into Sunday night. 20 to 30 millimeters or more gusty winds and a high of 7 degrees. Monday, we'll have a mix of sun and cloud, 13. And for Tuesday, a mix of sun and cloud with a high near 14 degrees.
0: 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It's Free For All Friday. You steer the ship. Any questions, any topic, call us now. 310-840-4910. Here's Josh Graham for Westwood One Sports Night.
1: Got a final in the NBA. The Lakers move on past the Rockets, 98-78. But the Jimmy Buffett's playing. And Free For All Friday is here. 310-840-4910. Let's go to another call. Mr. Realistic's in Springfield. Mr. Realistic, where are you steering the ship?
20: Well, I wanted to talk a little bit about the Celtics being overconfident in the last couple games. They can't do that for Game 7. I would like to see them going to the hoop to get their stars in trouble. This is the first time you can drive to a star. And then they have a good chance. We need White to come out strong. He's very important. And also wanted to comment, what a great voice Mr. Positive has. And I definitely want to see Cleveland get a Super Bowl, because that's the only way we'll mention both of those places in the same sentence.
1: That's pretty good. That's a great line. We'll let you, George Costanza, your way out of here. That's great. Shout out to Mr. Realistic. 310-840-4910. Speaking of Mr. Positive, like that sound he made at the end of his call, Carter from the Bronx, he made reference to the Vinegar Strokes. And now I Googled that. I know what it is. Appreciate you guys. Appreciate you guys out there for doing incredible magical work on the program with some of the references. Reacting real quickly to this, there's not a lot of interest in breaking down a wire-to-wire Laker win, won by 20 points tonight. This series is over, but frankly, it was over when the Lakers went up 3-0. No team in NBA history has ever come back from 3-0 down. So let's push this thing ahead. Lakers, Thunder, round two. It hasn't even been 10 days since OKC lost J-Dub, lost Jalen Williams, and that was seen to be a week-to-week deal. Austin Reeves looked back for real tonight. looked pretty good second game returning. Luka Doncic, we were told, not expected to return in the first round. Some had circled May 5th, May 6th, somewhere around there. Well, the calendar's flipped to May. If Luka's available and Jalen Williams isn't, the Lakers could make that an interesting series, even though OKC is the reigning champ and OKC has not lost a game in these playoffs yet. But that, let us be first to say, because the series is officially a wrap, Lakers Thunder is going to be the most talked about second round series. And if Luka plays, the basketball going to be interesting. It's not just going to be headlines. It's not just going to be bluster. It's going to be some substance to this series. Lakers Thunder going to be a reality. We'll get to the Game 7 in Beantown tomorrow, 310-840-4910. But let's go to James, who's in Gainesville first. James, you're on Westwood on Sports Night. Go right ahead. It's free-for-all Friday.
2: Hi, Josh. Hope you're doing good. What I wanted to mention to you, Josh, was, you know, the Raiders, you know, got Kirk Cousins, you know, and Atlanta let him go, you know. And I was wondering if you think that Kirk Cousins will help the Raiders out a lot, and do you think he'll elevate the team beyond what people are expecting him to do, you know, because Tom Brady may be able to give him some insights and help him along, and he's a veteran player, but you don't have to really work with a lot in some ways and whatnot.
1: Well, what does he have to do to exceed expectations? That seems like a very low bar to clear. Is it just play and not be the worst team in the league?
2: Well, what I'm getting at, you know, is before they didn't have Kirk Cousins, you know, and now they do, you know, I'm wondering if you think they got the potential to win more games now they got him and if he plays real well.
1: Did I hear a we in there? I thought you were a Falcons guy. Is it a Kirk Cousins? Are you a Kirk Cousins fan, the way that people root for NBA players? Is that you with Kirk Cousins?
2: I don't like how Atlanta treated Kirk Cousins, and I think Atlanta deserves to sink to the bottom until they can get their act together, and I'm all in for the Carolina Panthers. I think Atlanta's threw her team away, and they're standing in the way of Carolina's greatness. I mean,
1: did you hear Dan Morgan with us? The Panthers GM joined us last night. Did you get a chance to catch that?
2: The Panthers are looking real good, and I think they're going to give Atlanta trouble. But I think Atlanta's got to really sit down and really start thinking hard about how to rebuild the team better than what they've done. You know, because I just don't have a good feeling about Atlanta all this year.
1: Here's my encouragement to you then, since you're going to be rooting for the Panthers now. Go to our YouTube channel, Westwood One Sports Night, and find our conversation with Dan Morgan. He was fabulous. Okay. A lot of really good stuff there. It's good to hear from you, James. I think Kirk Cousins is going to start. I think Kirk Cousins is going to start for the Raiders, and I think they did a pretty good job this offseason. I like Clint Kubiak. Don't think they're going to be the worst team in the league, and Fernando Mendoza is going to start at some point probably halfway through the year. That's probably what you're going to get. If that exceeds expectations in your mind, then good. That's how I view it. Celtics, Sixers, Game 7. Boston's going to win this game. Who are we kidding? It's weird how you have the Philly folks talking themselves into this. And you know, some non-Philly folks, my guy, Linnell Willingham, texted me saying, hey, been on Philadelphia. Seems he's a believer in Game 7. It's in Boston. Where the Bruins tonight, same building, just saw their season end against the Buffalo Sabres. But Boston, leading 3-1, only 13 teams in history have blown a 3-1 lead. Don't think this Celtics team is going to be the 14th, especially with what's ahead of them. Because when Boston wins this series, the second round matchup with the Knicks is essentially the Eastern Conference Finals. Whoever wins that series is going to beat any of the four teams that come out of the other side of the bracket. These are the two best teams, and it would be a lot of fun to watch it. Remember, it was the Knicks who beat the Celtics last year. Jason Tatum going down in the decisive game. but there's some history there. And that, we just talked about how Lakers OKC would be a lot of fun. Be a lot of fun if you have the Celtics and the Knicks meeting each other in round two. Think that the Celtics are going to handle their business in it. We're halfway through, officially halfway through Free for All Friday. 1 hour a week, one time a week, your chance to steer the ship in whatever direction you please. Kevin in Atlanta, we were hearing from Z, who is in Atlanta, saying that the ATL was Sports Hell USA. Kevin, are you in agreement with Z? You're on Free for All Friday.
3: Yeah, I'm definitely am. I'm a first time caller. Just wanted to say I love the show.
1: What's up, man?
3: Definitely love Mr. Positive. Yeah, Mr. Positive, Mr. Negative, and the other guy who just called.
1: Do you want to hit a boom shakalaka to get things started?
3: I can't do it as well as him. I can't do it as well as him.
1: Leave it to the goat.
3: But I do want to say a lot of is definitely the Cleveland and Detroit of the South of the sports arena. Like, if Cleveland, Detroit, they go through something, just imagine actually making it to the big game and always making history of losing. So let me ask you this.
1: That's a good point that you bring up. It's like the age-long question, Kevin. Is it worse to see your team get blown out or to lose in nightmare fashion? Like, is it worse, the Super Bowl we just watched, is it worse when you're New England getting housed by Seattle, or if you're the Falcons and you blow a 28-3 lead and lose it overtime?
3: Yeah, blowing the lead, I'd rather get blown up like how we did last night, as the Atlanta Hawks just didn't even show up on a basketball court last night. Yeah, then I can sleep better knowing the season is over.
1: You'd rather be the Hawks than be Orlando tonight.
3: Yeah, the what if would kill me. You know, the what if, you know, what if we don't give up the lead in the fourth quarter, or, you know, what if a shot went in? But if it's just a blowout, I can deal with that. I can get ready for the next season. But the what if part of it, and like I say, I'm from Atlanta. I grew up watching the Atlanta Braves. People just don't know how heartbreaking the Braves can be.
1: In the last 10 years. You can't be sports hell and have won a title in the last 10 years.
3: Okay, check this out. I'm 43 years old. I've been watching the Braves since 1990. I first pennant. Well, I'm not going to get off subject, but ever since 1990, we've been a very competitive organization. Don't get me wrong. I love the Braves. But we got two titles in a four-decade run.
1: But imagine a Minnesota sports fan hearing you say that. Imagine a Minnesota sports fan hearing you complain about two titles.
3: The Minnesota fan have a World Series championship win over us. They gave us our first heartbreak.
1: Kirby Puckett.
3: So, they have actually bragging rights on us. The Braves, the Hawks, the Falcons, they have all broke our heart in ways that, like, as sports fan, you'd be like, well, I just rather just not even been there, or I just rather just got blowed out. I just want to, you know, maybe the Hawks was like 10 years ago. We had like the best record in the East. Couldn't even get a win in the Eastern Conference Championship game. And we had six All-Stars that started, five that started. So it's like, you know, you go a whole year hoping your team do something, and they embarrass you. So, I think Atlanta is the city that's dealing with a lot.
1: I think it's a good argument you just made, and I appreciate the call. I hope you'll call us back. Thank you for listening. It's good to hear from you. There goes Kevin from Atlanta. D-Day, do you agree with the idea? We were talking about this with John Shire when we had that exclusive conversation in Indy, and his take is, I'd rather be close

0: the lack of a what if. Hey, that team's better. They killed us. We can deal with that.
1: I'd definitely rather get blown out. I don't got to watch the second half. Are you kidding me? I don't have to succumb to a full game of pain and suffering. Yeah, I'll take that one.
0: Yeah. As we were telling James, make sure you're subscribed to the YouTube channel. It's where you can watch the show in addition to listening to it. He also gave a shout out. I think that's the third shout out to Mr. Positive that we heard, leading Florida back to write in. All of his supporters, Daily Row, my Warriors. We're hearing from them. Westwood One Sports Night, Apple Podcasts, and Spotify, YouTube, Westwood One Sports Night. You can find us too. It seems that the Athletics, by the way, last call for free for all Friday phone calls, 310-840-4910. We see Steve, we see others. We'll get to you. 310-840-4910. It seems that the Athletics are about to see their name change in baseball. And we were given a strong hint of what that name change might be. You'll hear it next on Westwood One Sports Night.
2: Aaron Rodgers still hasn't decided if he's returning.
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2: If the future Hall of Famer walks away, the Steelers will turn to a quarterback competition featuring Drew Aller, Will Howard, and Mason Rudolph. 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Westwood One Sports.
4: I'm meteorologist Alistair Alders. We're looking at a sunny day with west winds of 15 to 30 and 15 degrees after what was a soggy Friday. And then Sunday, more rain in the forecast, develops in the morning, continues in the afternoon to evening, 20 to 30 millimeters or more, gusty winds and 7 degrees. Monday, we'll have a mix of sun and cloud, 13. And looking ahead to Tuesday of next week, we'll have a mix of sun and cloud with a high of 14.
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4: 310-840-4910. That's also a text line, not just a call number. So if you want to text us, you can reach us there. Westwood One Sports Night YouTube chat as well. Aaron writes in, does Josh know his shirt is promoting two brands of cigarettes, Winston's and Salem's? Winston-Salem, North Carolina is where I live. And a fun fact about Winston's and Salem's, both made by the R.J. Reynolds Company, based, you guessed it, Winston-Salem, North Carolina, hence is where they get their name from. Now you know that, where I'm based out of, in the state of North Carolina, the old North State. Let's go to Randy. It's Randy, who's in Detroit, who I imagine is happy after the Pistons held the Magic to 19 points in the second half, outscored them 55-19 to force a game seven back in the Motor City on Sunday. Randy, are you just flying on air right now? Welcome to Westwood One Sports Night. Welcome to Free For All Friday.
5: Absolutely. I've been waiting 2 weeks to make this phone call. You may remember I called them to win the series. I said the Pistons were going to win the series. And you know what? For the past 2 weeks, they tried to bury us. But you know what? You can't bury what comes from the dirt. All I can say is I hit plus 2,000 money line at halftime. So I'll be in the building Sunday thanks to the Orlando Magic. Bottom line.
4: Wow.
5: Oh, yeah, baby.
4: You bet him at halftime. Okay,
5: yes,
4: that's
5: sir.
4: Impressive. Okay, I was about to crush you for
5: saying two weeks ago,
4: you were bragging about saying that the number one seed was going to beat an eight seed in the series. I don't know if that's a flex, but it is a great flex to say that you bet them plus 2,000 at halftime and you're going to the game.
5: Oh, yeah.
4: Where are you sitting?
5: Sir.
4: Like, did you, like, hit StubHub?
5: Row 15, lower bowl, and not too bad.
4: Let's go.
5: Yes, sir. Yes, sir. I mean, look, bottom line is we got Cade. They don't. Do yourself a favor. Take Pistons money line. We call that the Chipotle burrito. Not the best odds, but everyone loves the Chipotle winnings. Take your winnings. And last thing, I just want to shout out my wife, Nicole, who just found out she's pregnant. So. Shout out
4: Whoa!
5: To my wife. She played basketball. Here we go, baby.
4: How did she tell you? How'd you get the news?
5: I actually got the news when I came home from work the other day. So I'm really happy.
4: Might have to
5: name the boy Cade, you know what I'm saying?
4: Don't tell her. Does she know who Cade Cunningham is?
5: Oh yeah. My wife's
4: okay.
5: a big
4: then,
5: Pistons fan.
4: Good luck. Okay. Well, she's a Pistons fan. Good. Like, I thought there was a chance maybe she didn't know who it was. And then you'd be like,
5: oh,
4: you know,
5: no way.
4: Cade, that's a nice name. No, just throwing it out there. All right. Appreciate the call.
5: Well,
4: congratulations.
5: I'll call you guys next week. I'll call you next week when we're beating Toronto or Cleveland. Don't worry. I got
4: you
5: covered.
4: That sounds great. That sounds great. I love it. Thank you for the call. Randy, what a flex. Plus 2,000. Now you're going to be in the building and boom, going to be a dad as well. Congrats to Randy. What a night. I forgot to ask if he had learned today. This is going to be a day he would never forget. Let's just say for the purposes of this conversation that he learned today, D-Day, he's going to be a dad. Like, he has that with his kid forever, that the night that they came back from 24 down in the second half is when I learned I was going to be a dad. And then I called into the talk show, and that was the highlight of my night.
6: If that's the case in this fantasy world, the middle name better be Josh.
4: Hey,
6: Josh, whatever
4: Graham,
6: that guy's last name is.
4: Graham, you know, we can throw it in there. Linnell can have that maybe as the middle
6: Willingham.
4: Name somewhere. Or how about like do like the apostrophe? How about we do Josh dot dash Linnell or Linnell Josh, whatever the last name is.
6: You mean
4: Cade
6: the hyphen?
4: Could be the middle name. Josh, yeah, like hyphen. Josh Linnell Cade, whatever the last name is. Could throw that in there.
6: Long
4: sounds good.
6: Birth
4: rolls off the tongue. As promised, the Oakland Athletics are no more, but now the Athletics name might be no more as well. Everything about the Athletics move has been gross. It represents what we hate the most about sports. Obviously, the exit strategy out of Oakland, a mess. The team is currently calling Sacramento home. They're playing in a AAA ballpark where they're going to be. I remember the first press conference the owner had right before their season started last year in that AAA park. He was talking about how excited he was to watch the Yankees play in that park. Not talking about his team. He's like, oh, it's going to be so cool. Watch an Aaron Judge play here. It's like, you own a major league team. It's supposed to be competing with the Yankees. But even though they are in the second of what's supposed to be three seasons in Sacramento, they don't have any gear or branding that recognizes the city of Sacramento. None of it. The city kind enough to take them in. In fact, they just go by the Athletics. Not the Sacramento A's, not Oakland, certainly. They're just the Athletics. And now we've learned the Athletics might be no more once they arrive in Vegas because a baseball podcast called Rally Cap noticed several job openings that were posted by the A's when they get to Vegas that mentioned the name Las Vegas Black Fire. It is suspected that this was an unintentional linking of the new name. And once it was pointed out, all the postings immediately taken down. So first off, I guess at the tail end of Free For All Friday, Las Vegas Black Fire, do we like that? 310-840-4910. Secondly, putting the obvious incompetence aside of having that leaked this way potentially, the A's, the reason why they might have a new name is not because they don't want to be called the Las Vegas Athletics. They aren't the ones to really blame here. The U.S. Patent Office is doing too much here. They are apparently denying the A's, the trademark, Las Vegas Athletics or Vegas Athletics, because they feel it comes too close to the generalized use of the word athletics, which is really, really dumb. There it is. That's our government at work, everybody. Got some bureaucratic staffer in a trademark office saying that a name that's been around for 100+ years, the Athletics, oh, we can't do it in Vegas, even though we had it in Oakland, and we still have it right now in Sacramento. Oh, Vegas Athletics, Las Vegas Athletics, it's too close to the generalized term athletics. So we're just going to ruin all that history. I hope something gets worked out, because Las Vegas Black Fire is not like dialing, spitting hot fire, especially when compared to the Athletics. Keeping that name around Because of all of this, it's been... This is the sad part of the whole deal, though, D-Day. Because of all this, and, oh, they're in Sacramento in a AAA park, and it's been completely overlooked how good the actual team looked. Oliver, did Nick Kurtz walk tonight, or is the streak over?
7: I'm going to have to look that
4: You'd
7: up
4: be the guy to know.
7: Her game.
4: We need to check in on that, because the A's, they weren't the late game today. I think they're playing right now. They are the latest game, and they're trailing 8-5, but they're still in first place in the AL West, and Nick Kurtz did draw a walk. Nick Kurtz is now at 20 games. He has third place in history all by himself, dating back to 1900, the longest streak of consecutive games with a walk. But they have Jacob Wilson, too. See, Nick Kurtz, he was the AL Rookie of the Year. The runner-up for Rookie of the Year was Jacob Wilson, who's sniffing .300 batting average. Shea Langeliers is top five in the sport in batting average. He's hit eight home runs, batting .328. Like, this team's been good, but nobody cares because, oh, they want to talk about all this other stuff. But D-Day, Las Vegas Black Fire, are you feeling it?
6: No, that sounds like a created team on MLB The Show. But you let your six-year-old create the team.
4: Sounds like a banana ball team. With that in mind, we have Drew Toll that's going to join us in the next hour from Vegas, oddly enough. From a baseball stadium in Vegas, we will be visiting with our morning host, Drake Toll. And yes, we'll have to hit on some banana ball and see if he likes the name Las Vegas Black Fire. Since on the East Coast, the calendar's flipped, or the day is flipped to Saturday, I get to say this to you, D-Day. Happy Derby Day. It is Derby Day today. Are you excited to watch the Kentucky Derby? Do you make plans around watching the most exciting 2 minutes in sports?
6: I do not. I don't think I've watched the Kentucky Derby in probably 6 years.
4: So you don't go to Derby parties or anything? Like dress up and... Wow.
6: You go to a Derby party?
4: I have gone to Derby parties. Usually wear something bright and colorful. So when I'm live...
6: Day.
4: See, our show, like the... We have a thing called a hard out that's about to play in the next few minutes. It's at 54... like. You know, it's an exact second that we have to hit things here in order to get to our breaks and all these types of things. So my show tomorrow is from 4 to 7 p.m. on Saturday, 4 to 7. And literally a minute and a half before the Kentucky Derby begins at 6:57, as I think post time, I'm going to be getting off the air. So I'm excited. The exhilaration of finishing a show and then turning on the Kentucky Derby tomorrow. Like, the entire show is going to be a Kentucky Derby preview, breaking down all the horses. Got to do that, D-Day.
6: This one has hooves. This one has a tail. Look at the pink on this one. Oh, it's checkered color. Oh, nice.
4: I'd love
6: this one's grass fed.
4: I like Dan and Bourbon. Watch out for Dan and Bourbon. That's a 14-1 odds horse that I'm about. Did I see that Further Ado is scratched? I need to follow up on that. Again, this isn't the pre-race show, but Saturday, pre-race show, getting things ready to go. It's important to note that. But Derby Day, have you ever had a mint julep? We'll have to figure that out. That's been Free For All Friday. Keep it tuned, Westwood One Sports Tonight.
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13: From the National Newsroom of the Canadian Press, I'm Lisa Laporte. Prime Minister Mark Carney granted a rare series of interviews to journalists this week to mark the one-year anniversary of his election victory. He told the Canadian Press that Canada isn't talking about halting energy or critical mineral trade with the U.S. while ruling out using them as leverage in upcoming talks. Carney also suggested that further integration with the U.S. in those highly coveted sectors remains in question. Two Canadians on a flotilla bound for the Gaza Strip who were detained by Israel in the Mediterranean Sea have been released.
14: The news was confirmed from a spokesperson for a group trying to break the Israeli Navy blockade of Gaza to deliver aid. Safa Shebi says she's been told by Global Sabud, Canada's organizer on the ground in Greece, that both Canadians were in hospital for medical checkups. Ontario nurse Marie Tota and Quebec City student Umer Tiar were among the activists whose boats were intercepted this week by the Israeli Navy in international waters. Meanwhile, a third Canadian was rescued by Greenpeace and Spanish NGO Open Arms after her boat was destroyed and she was left adrift in the sea. From the Canadian Press, I'm Don Mitchell.
13: A long-anticipated public hearing into the 2015 death of BC man Miles Gray, which happened after a violent encounter with police, has been delayed yet again. This comes as the recent appointment of a lawyer representing one of the Vancouver police officers under investigation means he can no longer represent the officer at the hearing. It's official. Spirit is shutting down the airline. Impacted passengers have been told to email or call the airline through a new website. This follows talks of a government rescue deal, according to industry analyst Henry Hardeveld, who spoke with ABC News.
15: Some airlines have said that they will offer what they call rescue fares. These are fares capped at a certain amount. They won't be available on every Spirit route, but they'll be available on some. You may need to show proof of travel on Spirit, such as an email copy of your itinerary. And if there are seats available, the airline will sell you a fare. But remember, we are approaching summer travel, so it may not be easy to get a seat.
13: That was industry analyst Henry Hardeveld. And the use of artificial intelligence is under scrutiny in Hollywood.
16: The organization behind the Oscars is for the first time addressing the use of artificial intelligence in performances and scripts for the 2027 Academy Awards. The new rules are not banning AI, but the emphasis is on human authorship. The Academy also stresses humans must be at the center of the creative process. Screenplays must be human authored to be eligible. The Academy is reserving the right to ask for more information from a filmmaking team about the nature of the use of AI. I'm Ed Donahue.
13: This is the Canadian Press. In sports, the Tampa Bay Lightning beat the Montreal Canadiens 1-0 in NHL overtime tonight to force a Game 7 in their playoff series. Elsewhere, Buffalo is moving on to the second round after beating Boston 4-1. The Toronto Raptors-Cleveland Cavaliers NBA playoff series is going the distance. Toronto forced a decisive seventh game Friday night with a 112-110 victory. RJ Barrett hit the winning basket for the Raptors. Elsewhere, the top-seeded Detroit Pistons also stayed alive with a 93-79 win over Orlando. Kazuma Okamoto homered twice as the Toronto Blue Jays beat the Minnesota Twins 7-3 in Major League Baseball action. And Canada's Nick Taylor is 5 shots off the lead at the PGA Tour's Cadillac Championship in Miami. He's tied for second place at the tournament's midway point. From the Canadian Press, I'm Lisa Laporte.
17: I'm meteorologist Alistair Alder. It's a nice day ahead of us. Sunshine, west winds of 15 to 30 kilometers per hour and the high 15 degrees. Now the same can't be said for Sunday. Our next system rolls in, developing periods of rain Sunday morning to afternoon, continuing into Sunday night. 20 to 30 millimeters or more gusty winds and a high of 7 degrees. Monday we'll have a mix of sun and cloud, 13, and for Tuesday a mix of sun and cloud with a high near 14 degrees.
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0: quieted. We know the expression post-coital as being a very euphoric feeling to have. But there is a level above that type of sensation. And I'd say that is post-banana ball. Because right now, we're being joined by Drake Toll from Las Vegas. And let's start in the obvious place, post-banana ball. Give us the banana ball summary tonight, the firefighters and the Indianapolis Clowns.
1: Firefighters, Clowns was awesome, Josh. The Savannah Bananas last night against the Texas Tailgaters at a high school, Navasota, Texas. It was incredible. The party animals played the Loco Beach Coconuts this evening in Las Vegas. I was on site with those cats. And we, dude, we have created a sport. And it's funny, I kind of peel back the curtain a little bit as I'm just now getting off of the post banana ball coital high. I had a call this morning with our scouting director, who's picked up guys like Jackie Bradley Jr. or Shane Victorino or Ryan Howard, Tanner Allen, who was a star at Mississippi State, won a World Series, College Baseball Player of the Year, SEC Player of the Year. And he called, we had a rules conversation. Like, hey, moving forward, how do we adjust the game? How do we build this game moving into years to come to make sure that banana balls can do so with something that's entertaining for the fans and electric for the players and puts the each team in a spot to compete at the highest level. So we're evolving. And I think we showcase that with the firefighters and the firefighters taking on Monet Davis and the Indianapolis Clowns, Jackie Bradley Jr. and the Indianapolis Clowns. And then, you know, the Loco Beach Coconuts with Shane Victorino and Tanner Allen tonight taking on the party animals and the Savannah Bananas and the Texans Tailgaters squaring off this weekend as well. 102,000 on hand tomorrow night in Kyle Field, College Station, Texas. This is a great weekend, a great 48 hours, 72 hours for this sport.
0: Wow. What does the travel itinerary look like for Drake Toll this week?
1: Man, I was in New York 48 hours ago. New York City, the greatest city in the world. Two games, sold out Yankee Stadium. Bananas and party animals. Animals got the win on Sunday. Not that two-game series at a game apiece before we flew out here to Las Vegas, where I have not slept. Who needs to do that in Sin City? I have hosted the Drake Toll Show, apropos that my name would be Drake Toll, the last 2 days. Here from Vegas from 2:30 to 6, some demon hours, similar to you, or up 2:30 to 6 for the show. And then Red Eye. Saturday night, 12:30 a.m. into Sunday morning, fly back to Savannah, Georgia, be home by 10 o'clock that morning and start prepping shows, doing some more shows on the side. It never stops. We're in Atlanta next weekend for a three-game stretch at Truist at the home of the Braves as well.
0: You just reminded me that I need to do my job better. Drake Toll's with us. We mentioned Banana Ball, but yeah, he's also our morning host on Westwood One Sports, doing a great
1: Sometimes
0: job,
1: yeah.
0: 6 to 9.
1: Yeah.
0: A.M. during Eastern time during the week. Drake Toll, kind enough to be with us live on this Friday night. Because you're in Vegas, we just brought this story up. There was a niche baseball podcast that noticed that the Athletics put out some job listings for when they moved to Las Vegas, except the team name didn't say Las Vegas Athletics. It didn't even say Athletics at all. Instead, what seems to be incidental, they accidentally included the name Las Vegas Black Fire. And then when this was pointed out, all the listings suddenly went away. They're having issues with the U.S. trademark office, the U.S. patent office, getting the name Las Vegas Athletics. Vegas Athletics, the reason being given is the generalized use of the word athletics seems too close. So how would you feel, since you're in Vegas, about the name Las Vegas Black Fire in Major League Baseball?
1: I went to the Las Vegas Black Fire show last night, and I've never seen so much skin. I thought I was getting the Black Fire experience. It sounds like something that's not very family friendly. Look, if I need to be forged in the Las Vegas Black Fire, if that's how I need to become, if that's how I need to grow up to a man, then maybe this is what the world needs, is a little Drake Toll Black Fire. It sounds like if it's 3 or 4 in the morning and you're calling a phone line to the Black Fire, we're teetering toward Mike Vrabel territory at that point, and we should probably check ourselves. All that to say, please God, please no.
0: Yeah, let's try to keep the Athletics name a little bit. Were there any other extracurricular activities you could share from Vegas?
1: That I can share. It's been a tame week so far. The blackjack table has been kind to yours truly, and I'll be hitting it again the next couple of days. Look, man, I'm at home in a city like Vegas, having fun with the guys. These players are, a lot of them married, so making good decisions. But we've been able to go out. We're staying at a casino too, so we're down in the lobby hanging out before the games. And as a unit, as a crew, we travel with about 150 people to these events. And some people work 17 hours a day. Some people work 7 hours a day. Some are in that 12 to 13 range, which is kind of where I sit. And when I'm not at the ballpark, I'm trying to have a good time in these cities. You know, do something different. So went out to the Las Vegas Golden Knights game, all 2 overtimes against the Mammoth a couple of nights ago. I was on hand for that. And learned a lot about the Vegas culture. I don't know if anybody puts on a better show than the Las Vegas Golden Knights in venue that I've seen in pro sports and college sports. I was blown up. BYU is kind of close. They, for some reason, Cosmo the Cougar, and they use fire a lot, drones. The Vegas Golden Knights blew me away. That was the fun. Cirque du Soleil, the party animals were in the Cirque du Soleil show this week. We performed with them both in their event and on our field. Doesn't get better. Doesn't get bigger. Doesn't get more Vegas than that.
0: Drake Toll, are you ready for the greatest segue that you could ever hear in this context? We're talking about Vegas, talking about you going to a blackjack table. Drake Toll, Westwood One Sports, also Banana Ball, and Big 12 Locked On, Brendan Sorsby. What's been your biggest reaction to this story, given how good of a quarterback he was at Cincinnati, elsewhere in the Big 12, now going to a team that was in the quarterfinals of the college football playoff, getting so much back, and now there's uncertainty there. Texas Tech was the Big 12's best shot, it would seem. I know BYU has a lot of guys back. Best shot, it would seem, at winning a national championship. What's been your reaction to the Brendan Sorsby headline?
1: He won't play college football again. I don't think that is in question for me. The precedent's been set with guys like Hunter Deckers. The precedent's been set with the guys at the mid-major basketball schools who are betting in this ring, which is a very different situation, but the NCAA has been clear. If you do this thing, you are not going to play college football. You're not going to play college basketball, baseball. If you do this, this is the big no-no. I've said it on my show 20 years ago, it was weed. One hit of the weed and you can never touch the field again. No weed. And now 20 years later, the NCAA, the NBA, the NFL, a lot of these leagues are like, okay, maybe you can do the weed, I guess. And right now, that's what sports betting is. Whether you bet within your league, outside of your league, the NCAA is clear, do not do this thing. 15 years from now, I think that Brendan Sorsby can put $5,000 of his $5 million NIL contract on the ponies during the Kentucky Derby without consequence. But today, you can't. And that's clear. And so the appeals on this, him going into Josh, the timeline of, hey, Texas Tech has known about this for 7 to 10 days. And he was admitted into a facility, a rehab facility, the day the news was going to break. The PR press is afoot. It is very obvious how Texas Tech wants to move carefully and in a light that makes Brendan Sorsby look good, sheds a fair image upon him. I don't think that is going to work in this against the NCAA. And I don't see Brendan Sorsby. He's an NFL quarterback, but Texas Tech is going to look in a different direction in 2026. If I had to bet on it.
0: Are you saying that the rehab visit isn't sincere? Are you saying Mike Vrabel wasn't working on his marriage as well? Second Mike Vrabel, Diana Rossini reference. What up?
1: I'm saying, again, I told you this last time I was on your show. I love to interlock fingers with my female friends. With my male friends, with all of my, Josh, you and I could tickle each other and lock fingers. You've threatened to tickle me many times, and I have always obliged.
0: and everybody
1: this in this situation, Brennan Sorensby is tickling the rehab center. They both agreed to tickle one another, and I don't. None of this points to Brennan Sorensby is so sad he wants to fix his gambling problem. It all points toward, and I don't want to dilute those who have serious gambling issues and call the hotline, and you should do that. In this case, the timeline is not conducive. He was going, Josh, he was going to Cincinnati Reds games and placing $2 bets on balls and strikes, thousands of bets. Josh, he's been in Lubbock for months. He wasn't flying back to go to the Reds games. This isn't a situation where Brennan Sorensby was so deep in the mud at a Reds game last Friday and we caught him and now he's got to go to rehab. No, the timeline lines up as if these are all moves to try to protect his image and keep him at Texas Tech. I just don't think that's going to work. The NCAA has been clear about this. They're not going to waver for the $5 million man in Lubbock.
0: So if Brennan Sorensby can't play for Texas Tech this year, it'll be interesting to see if there's a Darian Mensah situation where somebody gets offered enough money to go to Texas Tech, and even though it's outside the portal window, like they just sue. They say, hey, I don't want to go to school at whatever school I'm at right now. I want to enroll. Can you legally tell me I can't and can't play football? Assuming that option doesn't happen and Utah's breaking in a new coach, is assuming Brennan Sorensby's not out there and that they don't get some star quarterback to replace him between now and the start of the year, is it BYU or bust in the Big 12?
1: It is Texas Tech's league if Josh Graham is playing quarterback for the Red Raiders. And that says nothing about Josh Graham's football abilities. I think that you would be at least cerebral when scanning the field. Yeah. However, the arm could be a bit of an issue. Look, I don't want to die. Fernando Mendoza is the first overall pick in the NFL draft. The Indiana Hoosiers with a Baron Morton or a Bear Bachmeyer or a Rocco Becht or an Avery Johnson, I'm going to use some of these Big 12 quarterbacks, middle tier Big 12 quarterbacks as examples. The Indiana Hoosiers still win 11 games, 12 games, 13 games because the infrastructure of that team outside of quarterback was so dominant. Texas Tech's in a league of their own from an athleticism standpoint in the Big 12, from an NIL standpoint, a portal standpoint, a high school recruiting, a development, all of those words, Texas Tech, Texas, they're first in the league at each of those. And I think you saw, like, Utah had two tackles taken in the first round this year and couldn't hold the jock strap of the Texas Tech Red Raiders in the fourth quarter of the contest those two teams played in Salt Lake City in 2025. Tech was just that much better in every facet. Utah's going to regress. BYU has a great defense, a solid offense, but they still don't have the manpower that Texas Tech does. If Will Hammond is the quarterback coming off an ACL injury or Tech goes with anybody on that roster, they're going to be okay because they have three running backs who have 1,000-yard potential. They've got the best defense in the Big 12 head over heels. This is a Texas Tech team that no matter who plays quarterback is going to win the Big 12 next year, and I have no doubt about that. And by now, I'm sorry, Brennan Sorensby, don't please plug your ears, but actually he can bet now. If he's not in Texas Tech, he can bet now. So Brendan, advice for you. If this is still the betting route is still one you want to take, the Texas Tech money is now much juicier than it was a week ago. I'm putting as much as I can on the Red Raiders to still win the Big 12 without Sorensby.
0: Love that. Drake Toll with us here on the way out. You're kind enough to join us live from Vegas after Banana Ball. I feel like I'm burying the lead with this question, but how do you feel about the put it to bed lead in into your show? We're your lead in on the Drake Toll show. Mm-hmm. Usually there's Drake Toll content in that segment. And I just wanted to give you a platform to respond to anything since this is your maiden voyage on the night show. This is the first time you've been on a show that is your lead in.
1: It is an honor to hear you either squash my takes or wax poetic about our love for very similar art. I appreciate that. The happiest part for me is jumping into your show now and seeing a lot of the same familiar faces in the live fan feedback section, the comment section. And those are their own little party. There's a microcosm of Westwood One sports listeners that are on both shows. And I also love the dissent in some of these, you know, like I love that there's pushback in every take that I give or that you may give. There are people who are immediately, whether it's the text line, the call line, or the YouTube chat, are very active in talking about our takes and our shows, and the fact that they're a lot of the same suspects is cool. And they're very enamored with the bracelets today. I received these outside of the, I've doubled my bracelet output from the folks in Las Vegas who have been kind enough to make me these custom bracelets. This one says Drake on it. It's in like a real blackjack format here. And so the folks in Las Vegas have been really kind to the party and was really kind to me. And I apologize to absolutely nobody for the sheer volume of wristbands that have been offered this evening.
0: Tell me about the maintenance for the hair on the way out. Like, what's the maintenance look like on a day-to-day basis?
1: I don't even shower, Josh. I don't know what you're talking about. I haven't even learned how to shower yet. I'm 25. The city of Savannah shut my... I talked about it on my show today. The city of Savannah shut my water off today for no reason. I was upset. And so, I when I can, I'll throw some... Hold on. One sec.
0: Yeah,
1: I brought it with me today.
0: I like the product.
1: I
0: get some accent there. Like Marty Smith recommended the butt paste. That's big.
1: Hairspray. Yeah, some hairspray that does me okay. And then this, we read it. Curl defining cream.
2: Yeah. Curl defining.
1: Asked, I delivered.
0: So do you you put the curl defining in after or first and then you
1: before
0: the hairspray to maintain.
1: So it's okay. Hair still wet. We're going curl defining cream, and then we're going hairspray. Josh, I'll shoot you straight. Something I learned 2 years ago, and very recent development for me is, I don't care. Like I get to walk outside, and these little kids are like, dude, I love your mullet. I love your perm. It's hilarious to them. They get a good laugh out of it. It's an entertainment or a shock value. And if I look like a goofball, it's all fine and dandy for me if these people get a kick out of it. And so it works in my book.
0: Drake Toll, I'm a Drake Toll fan. And I appreciate you making the time. I hope this isn't the last time that you'll make time for us on, a random Friday when you're out in the West Coast or something. Keep up the great work with Banana Ball and with us, Drake Toll Show on Westwood One Sports. And you catch that red eye, okay?
1: I'm going to go sleep at the blackjack table.
0: You do that. Tell Brandon Sorsby I said hi. There goes Drake Toll. Great stuff from him. D-Day was taking notes there, some of the hair details there as well. D-Day, there's no beef here. Bald is beautiful, and then you also have the cream and then the hairspray maintenance. It's all acceptable here. All different hair styles welcome at Westwood One Sports.
2: I have used many of those products before. Don't get it twisted.
0: Yeah, not getting it twisted at all. Up next, two absolutely insane basketball games tonight, but for completely different reasons. Keep it tuned here to Westwood One Sports Night.
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10: From the 95.7 News Desk, I'm Chris Haleff. Here's what's making news this hour. We're now into the busy time of year for wildfire activity in Nova Scotia. That, according to Scott Tingley with the Department of Natural Resources, he tells 95.7 News Radio, even after a rainy day like yesterday, one sunny, low humidity day is enough to start drying things out.
11: This time of year, before, like you said, before things green up, before the grass greens up and the leaves on the trees, there is an increased risk because, you know, coming out of winter, all that dead grass, you know, like I said, it can dry out very quickly on a nice sunny day, especially if there's some wind or the humidity is down.
10: Tingley is asking people to keep an eye on the province's burn map. It's updated daily based on weather conditions. A Dartmouth man has been arrested and charged in connection to a human trafficking investigation. Halifax Regional Police say Jason Warner Lopi was arrested on Wednesday. The investigation involved a suspected case of using violence and coercion to traffic someone. He was scheduled to appear in Dartmouth Provincial Court yesterday and faces a long list of charges, including advertising sexual services and human trafficking for material benefit. For more news, you can follow us on Twitter or at halifax.citynews.ca.
12: I'm meteorologist Alistair Alders. We're looking at a sunny day with west winds of 15 to 30 and 15 degrees after what was a soggy Friday. And then Sunday, more rain in the forecast, develops in the morning, continues in the afternoon to evening, 20 to 30 millimeters or more, gusty winds and 7 degrees. Monday, we'll have a mix of sun and cloud, 13. And looking ahead to Tuesday of next week, we'll have a mix of sun and cloud with a high of 14.
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0: with you. Thanks for starting your weekend off the right way, hanging out with us. And we need to talk about the incredible night we just watched in the NBA. The night began in Orlando where we witnessed an all-time collapse unlike really anything we've seen in recent NBA history. Here are the facts from Orlando, Detroit, Game 6. Here are the facts from this game. The Magic scored the first basket of the second half to take a 62-38 lead. That is a 24-point margin. Whoa. East Carolina Education just came out there for a second. 24-point margin. Detroit would then go on to outscore Orlando 55-17 the rest of the way. Let's say that again. Orlando was up 24 points after scoring the first basket of the half. And in the second half of a playoff game in the NBA, a closeout game, they scored 17 points the rest of the way. Anthony Black hit a three with 4:14 left to go in the third quarter. The Magic would not hit another three the rest of the game. They wouldn't hit another field goal until the 2-minute, 24-second mark of the fourth quarter. Nearly 14 minutes of game time later, that is 23 straight misses in between those two makes. And don't forget, this game was in Orlando. The home team was getting booed as the final horn sounded in what might be the final home game the Magic has this season. And this is soul-crushing for the Magic on several counts. A quick lesson in recent history. Their franchise has not won a playoff series since 2010. That was the back end of back-to-back Eastern Conference Finals runs. They had the NBA Finals appearance where they lost to Kobe Bryant. It was Dwight Howard, Stan Van Gundy. The Magic, they are an 8 seed, and they miss back-to-back opportunities to close out the Pistons. Up 3-1, and then in Game 5, you spoil a 45-point outing by Paolo Banchero. And then tonight, you blow a 24-point lead. When you're an 8 seed, you can't be missing opportunities like that and expect to win the series. That's why you look at the odds, and we'll get to Graham's gambling at the top of next hour. Detroit is an 8.5. Is it 9.5 now? That line is growing. It might get to double digits. And if the Pistons win, here's one thing that's guaranteed in Game 7. History. If the Pistons win, they will be the 14th team in NBA history to ever rally from 3-1 down in a best-of-7 series. And they're at home, and they are heavily favored to do so, to win the game. If the Magic wins, they will be just the 9th 8 seed to ever beat a 1 seed. And this is a format that goes back to 1984, and it used to be easier to win a first-round series. It used to be just a 5-game series to win. The more games that you get, the more games you have to win, the more difficult it becomes on the lower seed. But even with that being the case, over 42 years, just eight seeds have ever won a first-round series. So that's what's at stake with the Orlando Magic, Detroit Pistons, Sunday. Do we have tip times? Haven't seen that yet. When we're going to see these basketball games, actually.
1: Yes, we do have tip times. It looks like Orlando-Detroit's going to be at 3:40, and then Toronto and Cleveland is going to be at 7:40. That's at least according to the DraftKings site where I'm looking at the odds.
0: I think that those folks are probably accurate on that. Great. Going to be live at 4 p.m. on Sunday, so I'll have a instant reaction to these games, or at least to Orlando, Detroit, as that one is happening. Which brings us to the second Game 7 that you referenced that we now have. Despite taking the L, kind of like the game we just discussed, it's the team losing that's more interesting tonight. The Cavaliers, they are the story. Yeah, Toronto wins the game, and oh, game-winning shots, and oh, this Game 7s, it's so much fun. Not saying that it isn't. The story is Cleveland. And this series should have been long over. Remember last Sunday when the Cavs were up 2-1 in game four, 2-1 in the series, Cleveland leading by 7 points in the final 2 minutes of the game. But then Toronto goes on an 11-2 run, aided by a key 8-second violation in order to steal that win. If you thought that was bad, how about the Cavaliers leading by a point in overtime? Just get fouled, hit free throws, go home a winner. They commit another crucial turnover. Dennis Schroeder, part of that. And that led to this moment. We have the call courtesy of Prime Video. RJ Barrett, the hometown kid, doing this in the final seconds.
2: Could have collected themselves, Grady.
3: Raptors looking to force a game seven. Down one. Barnes on the move. Toss out. Barrett three. Off the heel. And in.
0: Noah writes in that the RJ Barrett shot was like the Halliburton shot against the Knicks last year. Glad he specified against the Knicks. Halliburton had a number of those shots. But hard not to actually think of another Toronto game winner. Thinking about Kawhi's shot that bounced on the rim multiple times before dropping in a playoff game. Good for RJ Barrett. As fun as game winners and overtime might be, this Toronto team, they should not be in this position. They are a young team being driven by Colin Murray Boyles and Scotty Barnes, facing a bunch of vets. Brandon Ingram's missed the last two games. It's insane that the series isn't over yet. And it's on Cleveland, where playoff failure is par for the course. Donovan Mitchell still hasn't been to a conference finals in his career, and he's been in the league for nearly a decade now. James Harden's playoff resume, that's well documented. It's not good. And he's been brutal in this series. How about tonight? 5 of 14 for 14 points. James Harden, give him a hand. The reality is, the ceiling for Cleveland is round two of the playoffs. They could win, and they're favored to win game seven. But the ceiling for them is round two. They're not getting past the second round. They are much worse than they were in the last 2 years. The panic moves they made at the deadline didn't make them better. Has anyone had a favorite Keon Ellis moment in these playoffs? We just mentioned Dennis Schroeder. Does that really help them? James Harden? Anybody? Bueller? Whether it's Orlando or Detroit that gets out of that game seven, advantage to them against Cleveland in round two. Advantage whoever is facing the Cavaliers. And by the way, that Detroit-Orlando series, a lot more interesting, a lot more meaningful than this one. This series not really moving the needle, but it is interesting. People say it's the two greatest words in sports. Game seven, you got three in the Eastern Conference alone, because you have the Celtics and the Sixers on Saturday night, and then these two on Sunday. There won't be a fourth game seven because the Lakers handled their business at the Houston Rockets, winning that series 4-2. But the Cavs, they're the story here. And it does lead to the question. Put out a poll at Josh Graham Show on X. Both Detroit, Orlando, Cleveland, Toronto, they're going to be decided in Game 7. They're on the same side of the bracket, which means one of these four teams will be playing in the Eastern Conference Finals. Who do you think it's going to be? 44% of the poll says Detroit. 38% says the Cleveland Cavaliers. What say you? 310-840-4910. That's one question we're asking. Another question we ask you as well, if you want to chime in on it, you can. What happens exactly? What does Jerry Jones do if George Pickens holds out during Dallas Cowboys training camp? All of that next on Westwood One Sports Night.
4: Quarterback Bo Nix had a second surgery on his broken ankle and is expected to be limited during Broncos OTAs. Should Sean Payton be concerned if his franchise passer will be ready for training camp? Westwood One Sports.
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2: 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Anyway, one of my worst fears came true over, or it will come true. Not for me, thankfully, but it's still happening, and it terrifies me. I'll tell you about it next.
3: George Pickens signed his franchise tag, but still isn't locked in long term. Does the star receiver continue catching passes from Dak in Dallas? Or will Pickens get traded before training camp? Westwood One Sports.
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0: Sports Night. Here's Josh Graham.
1: D-Day, before you put this show to bed, would you like to share what James Dolan's strategy should be in helping the Knicks advance past round two and potentially get back to the NBA Finals for the first time this century?
2: Yeah, he just got to start paying bad women to talk about OG Anunoby. It's worked multiple years in a row. Anne Hathaway was on some late-night television show. I don't watch those things, but it was one of the Jimmys. I would assume Fallon because he's in New York, and she's apparently a big Knicks fan, which is sick. Good for Anne Hathaway. She's also beautiful. But she got on Jimmy Fallon talking about how she wanted to wear an OG Anunoby jersey, and then in the following game, OG Anunoby played the game of his life. And that's happened for multiple years in a row now. So if James Dolan had any sort of sense, which is asking a lot because he's an idiot, but if he had any sort of sense, he would put the escort budget on hold during the postseason. Go to parties solo. He's a billionaire. We know they do that. Go to parties solo and just pay a bunch of attractive women to talk about OG Anunoby the day before an important game.
1: Do they need to be famous, though? See, that's the key. You said talk about. So, all right, D-Day, you got James Dolan's ear. First you had my curiosity. Now you have my attention. Who's on the roster? Who's on the roster that you're calling? Just Anne Hathaway every game?
2: It could be. I mean, let's really hook OG Anunoby up. Kylie Jenner, I know she's with Timothy Chalamet, but let's be honest, I think Chalamet will take a bullet. You know what I mean? He'll be cool with it. He's a big Knicks fan. He's sitting courtside.
1: It's true.
2: Maybe OJ Anunoby's interested in Tina Fey. She was sitting courtside.
1: Cardi B, she's from the Bronx.
2: She is recently single. Now, do you want to get messed up in that? Probably not at the moment. You know, the streets are kind of hot. But just any famous person, honestly.
1: ScarJo. ScarJo lives in New York with Colin Jost, the guy from SNL.
2: The guy from SNL. Yes, I know who Colin Jost is. Thank you.
1: Okay. I hadn't seen Old School, but I know Colin Jost. I thought spelling some things out, just trying to be helpful.
2: Buddy, Colin Jost, classic. Weekend Update, one of my favorites. Are you kidding? I can't tell if you're doing a bit or not.
1: I'm saying that, like, Old School's one of the best comedies this century. Like, it's fair
2: I told you
1: to
2: I don't
1: like,
2: watch movies. I watch television.
1: Oh, okay. I didn't know you were an SNL guy.
2: Yeah, see, I like Michael Che more, but I like Colin Jost. She lives in the Hamptons, though. I don't think she's a sports person. Like, at least Anne Hathaway's a fan. Well, you got to be courtside, though. Remember, like, you got to pluck people that go to games.
1: ScarJo would be courtside. Her and Colin Jost together.
2: Goes to games.
1: Well, actually, we don't want Colin there. That kind of defeats the point, it seems like. I like this idea, though. I think you might be onto something. Trying to motivate. Anne Hathaway, yes. A lot of fabulous Anne Hathaway performances. Fans of all types of movies Anne Hathaway's been in.
2: Yeah,
1: I might even go see... That's the first movie that comes to mind?
2: Yeah. I have a Batman tattoo. You think I'm watching Anne Hathaway's other movies? I'm watching the Batman movies.
1: Devil Wears Prada 2 is coming out. It's a big deal. If you want a good time, you could check out Havoc. Go check that one out for reasons.
2: I will not.
1: You're going to be missing out. What do we have? Let's do this. It's time for Put It to Bed.

0: Spirit Airlines is closing up shop. That's not my worst fear, because I don't fly Spirit. I have flown an Icelandic equivalent to Spirit. But I bring this up because the Icelandic equivalent that I flew did the same thing, which is where they just randomly close up shop. And here's the problem. If you ain't got another ticket, you are stranded at your location.
1: That's it. Terrifying.
0: And that's what happened to WOW Airlines. The tagline is WOW. We'll make you say WOW. And boy, there were some people that were saying WOW. I think it was like 2021 when they closed up shop and they just left people stranded in Iceland. Spirit's about to do the same thing. Could you imagine if you were living paycheck to paycheck and you had this great trip planned, but it was planned 2 weeks from now and you were flying Spirit, and now Spirit doesn't exist in 2 weeks' time. And you now got to figure out a way to get to that place. And you know what all these other airlines are about to do? They're about to jack their prices up even more. Spirit went down. That's a competitor. United costs up. American Airlines up. Southwest, they might make you pay to check a bag. The consumer is getting rocked.
1: I am flying an airline that I have never flown before.
0: What's that?
1: Because it has a direct flight. Let me look up what it's called again.
0: Is it Frontier?
1: Not a great sign. No. But I did see that some people
0: have. Where
1: are
0: you flying?
1: I'm flying from Greensboro, North Carolina to Orlando. And this is, my brother lives in Orlando, going to a wedding there in early June. And it's Breeze Airways. And they have a direct flight. They're the one. They had a direct flight from Orlando to Greensboro.
0: Oh, no.
1: What's
0: Breeze?
1: Wrong?
0: That sounds like Breeze? A Spirit Airlines equivalent. The Florida version of Spirit.
1: I thought that, but it actually looks nice. I've flown Spirit before. You don't get to where you want to go on time. I've done Frontier once in my life. Never again. But I just saw this. I'm like, I'm not in a rush to get back that day. It's a direct flight. It's the one that has a direct flight into Greensboro. So I'm like, you know what? I'm going to try it. See what happens. Hopefully Breeze Airways is still around. Orlando's a pretty big hub, so even if Breeze Airways goes down between now and then, probably not the best way to word that. Breeze Airlines goes down. Sorry.
0: Are there any other... I'm still there on direct flights from Greensboro to Orlando. That feels like there would be.
1: Breeze is the only one I saw. So I'm connecting out to Orlando, flying back Breeze Airways. Breeze. This is a Breeze ad. Not to be confused with Fubreeze. Breeze Airways. It's a thing. I don't know anything else about it. But now you just made me nervous.
0: The plane is blue.
1: Without even intending to.
0: Well,
1: they're blue?
0: Yeah. You'd be proud, though. When I flew WOW Airlines to Iceland, we wouldn't be proud because we didn't know each other. But I had a phone issue on the way back, and then my phone wouldn't turn on, which for a six-hour flight, this was before the trend of raw-dogging a flight that took over social media. You never heard of raw-dogging a flight? Your facial expression says you it's where you sit on a plane and you look at the map, and that's it for the entirety of the flight. No headphones, no movies, no phone, no nothing. You just sit there. I didn't want to do that because I was 20 years old in college. So I paid, not American currency because it was an Icelandic airline, but I paid Icelandic currency to rent an iPad for a six-hour flight. And the iPad had four things on it. It had the game Unblock Me. It had Guardians of the Galaxy, which is a great movie. I'd already seen it, watched it again. It had one Adele album and one Coldplay album.
1: What Coldplay album was it?
0: It was Blue.
1: Viva La Vida?
0: No.
1: Or Rush of Blood to the Head?
0: Whatever the cover was.
1: Parachutes?
0: Blue. Dark Blue? I don't know. It was in 2016, so whatever was popular.
1: Oh, I know that album. It has a heart on it. That's not a good album. That wasn't even a good album.
0: I would argue that most Coldplay albums don't tickle my fancy like that. I like their songs, but I listened to the full album, front to back, twice. And I listened to the full Adele album, front to back, twice, while I played Unblock Me. I actually had a very good Unblock Me run for 4 hours.
1: That's outstanding. I just realized there's a story we haven't talked about this entire show that happened in the aftermath of the Cavaliers game tonight. Apparently, people follow the parents of players. And Evan Mobley's mom retweeted the following post, quoting Channing Frye. I don't know how Donovan Mitchell plays basketball, or I don't think how Donovan Mitchell plays basketball is a recipe for success. Him taking a backseat in this series is absolutely necessary. When has he shown you he can win past the second round? Question mark. Quoting Channing Frye and Evan Mobley's mom retweeting that.
0: It's true, by the way.
1: It is true. And by the way, that's a disrespectful question. When has he shown you he can... You know he hasn't been past the second round. I get the point you're trying to make here. When has he? He hasn't. Trick question. Come on, Channing Frye, what are we doing here? I do like that he has the Arizona Wildcats pullover in the picture here, though. The one that just says cats and script across the shoulder. Sick. Things are great. We covered a lot of ground, I say, today. I feel better. D-Day, you said you were going to... It was going to be the fight of your life to get through this hour. You're fighting for your life. Congratulations.
0: Thank you. I think Evan Mobley's mom is a teacher. I think it's hilarious that a teacher is rage tweeting about an NBA game.
1: Like, do you think Evan Mobley knows what his mom's tweeted already?
0: I would hope so.
1: What do you think that conversation's like? Mom!
0: Probably just like that.
1: Mom! Stop retweeting negative things about my teammates, Mom! Mom! Stop it! Need to shout out Oliver. Free for all Friday, that's a chore. All the calls that you take, it's a great time. But Oliver, getting through, this was like his flu game this week, like getting through things, fighting through. I appreciate Oliver. I appreciate you, D-Day. I appreciate Drake Toll as well, joining us live after Banana Ball in Vegas. Catch Linnell Willingham 8 to 11 a.m. Eastern time later this morning. I hope he's not up listening to us right now. Catch me 4 to 7 p.m. Saturday and Sunday. Leading up to the start of the Kentucky Derby, I might just have a mint julep on air. Just might do it. Don't tempt me. 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This has been Westwood One Sports Night.
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6: From the National Newsroom of the Canadian Press, I'm Lisa Laporte. Prime Minister Mark Carney says he's learned over the past year in office that U.S. President Donald Trump prefers to be spoken to directly. Speaking to the Canadian Press this week, Carney says Trump is a tough negotiator with strong views about what he wants. Carney says it's important to find ways to communicate what Canada wants and expects, doing so respectfully but also directly. The Prime Minister granted a rare series of interviews to journalists this week to mark the one-year anniversary of his electoral win. Meantime, the U.S. is warning shipping companies that they could face sanctions for making payments to Iran to safely transit the Strait of Hormuz. Two Canadians on a flotilla bound for the Gaza Strip who were detained by Israel in the Mediterranean Sea have been released.
5: The news was confirmed from a spokesperson for a group trying to break the Israeli Navy blockade of Gaza to deliver aid. Safa Shebi says she's been told by Global Sabud, Canada's organizer on the ground in Greece, that both Canadians were in hospital for medical checkups. Ontario nurse Marie Tota and Quebec City student Umer Tiar were among the activists whose boats were intercepted this week by the Israeli Navy in international waters. Meanwhile, a third Canadian was rescued by Greenpeace and Spanish NGO Open Arms after her boat was destroyed and she was left adrift in the sea. From the Canadian Press, I'm Don Mitchell.
6: It's official. Spirit is shutting down the airline. Impacted passengers have been told to email or call through a new website. Industry analyst Harvey Hardeveldt tells ABC News this follows talks of a government rescue deal.
7: Some airlines have said that they will offer what they call rescue fares. These are fares capped at a certain amount. They won't be available on every Spirit route, but they'll be available on some. You may need to show proof of travel on Spirit, such as an email copy of your itinerary. And if there are seats available, the airline will sell you a fare. But remember, we are approaching summer travel, so it may not be easy to get a seat.
6: That was industry analyst Henry Hardeveldt. And the use of artificial intelligence is under scrutiny in Hollywood.
8: The organization behind the Oscars is for the first time addressing the use of artificial intelligence in performances and scripts for the 2027 Academy Awards. The new rules are not banning AI, but the emphasis is on human authorship. The Academy also stresses humans must be at the center of the creative process. Screenplays must be human authored to be eligible. The Academy is reserving the right to ask for more information from a filmmaking team about the nature of the use of AI. I'm Ed Donahue.
6: This is the Canadian Press. In sports, NHL first round playoff action Friday saw the Tampa Bay Lightning tie up their series against the Montreal Canadiens at 3-3 in a 1-0 overtime win. RJ Barrett nailed a three-pointer in the dying seconds of OT as the Toronto Raptors beat the Cleveland Cavaliers 112-110 to tie up their best-of-seven NBA playoff series at 3-3. The Mississauga, Ontario native says he grew up dreaming about making a shot like that for his hometown team.
9: I want to say one, you know, Scotty for making the pass. You know what I mean? I said it before. We talked about it, you know, right before the play happened. But, you know, just him having that trust in me to make that pass at that moment was huge. And then, you know, glory be to God, I didn't make nothing the whole fourth quarter, whole overtime. So, you know, for that shot to drop, yeah.
6: Game 7 is on Sunday. And the Toronto Blue Jays beat the Minnesota Twins 7-3 in the major leagues. From the Canadian Press, I'm Lisa Laporte.
10: I'm meteorologist Alistair Alder. It's a nice day ahead of us. Sunshine, west winds of 15 to 30 kilometers per hour and the high 15 degrees. Now, the same can't be said for Sunday. Our next system rolls in, developing periods of rain Sunday morning to afternoon, continuing into Sunday night. 20 to 30 millimeters or more gusty winds and a high of 7 degrees. Monday, we'll have a mix of sun and cloud, 13. And for Tuesday, a mix of sun and cloud with a high near 14 degrees.
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0: They've been an adventure, to say the least. A lot of good. Listen, some fights, some blowouts. You're going to have a little bit of that. But the one thing we can say is that they've been entertaining and they have been interesting. Good or bad, depending on whether your team is in or not or whatever the case is. I'll take these NBA playoffs. I'm at Nick Ashew on all the various socials, and you can watch us on YouTube as well. It's my YouTube channel because this is how we do things. We just do it on our own. We take the initiative ourselves. One sip of coffee here, as every Saturday morning is, you know,
1: a tradition unlike any other.
0: It's a tradition unlike any other. Sipping that coffee, Carlos. It's the only way to go. Nice little sunrise here on the East Coast, depending on where you are. Maybe you got a nice little something going on. It's chilly. It's kind of chilly where I am. I'm outside of D.C. and I'm going, wait a second. No, we just hit May. It's supposed to be the best month of the year. I was having this conversation with somebody the other day, and I'm trying to figure out like what the best month is of the year. I think it depends on where you live. If it's a sports related thing, it feels like October. You got nice crisp fall, but then you hit May, and May's nice for all of us cold weather areas. Where especially the winter the East Coast had, where you look around and go, God, we had snow encased in ice for what felt like 6 months. So I'll take even like the upper 50s in the sun. But anyway, nobody cares about that. People do care about what the Lakers did last night. Moving on past the Rockets. And I'm not going to be the guy right now, or I'm at least going to try not to be the guy that does the LeBron-Jordan comparison here necessarily, because there's plenty of time for that. Because we had LeBron James earlier this week even kind of talk about it and compare himself to Jordan. And he said what most people are not acknowledging, and that's that they're not the same player. And it's that they're not, it's not the same career, and it's not the same era. And we like to do, you know, compare everything like it's exactly the same. But the reality is here that there are a lot of differences from the eras of the NBA and the rules and the business side of things to LeBron's actual game, which is far more of a facilitator than Jordan ever was. They're just different players. There's so much that's different there. But the one thing that I will say, and the one thing that's got to be a part of the story, and it'll be once LeBron James actually retires, it's that his longevity is going to be a massive part of his legacy. The Lakers move on. I know it got a little scary if you're a Laker fan. Beat the Rockets, have that 3-0 series lead. Rockets win a couple of games. Lakers go on. They win this game by 20. LeBron James is 41 years old. You know what he did last night if you didn't watch this game? Or I guess this morning, depending on if you've gone to bed or not, depending on what part of the country you're in. LeBron had 28 points, 8 assists, 7 rebounds, and he played 37 minutes. He's 41 years old. And he's carrying a Lakers team that missed Austin Reeves for half of the series, that has not had Luka, who's now become their number one on this roster. And LeBron James, during the regular season, stepped back and said, no, this isn't my team anymore like it used to be. It's Austin Reeves and it's Luka Doncic. That's where the Lakers started to really win games and find their rhythm as the season went on, is adjusting to the way that everything sort of settled with that role and that pecking order that you have on the Lakers. And look, LeBron during the regular season averaged the lowest points he has his entire career. I mean, we're talking like rookie numbers. The guy's 41 years old. It is absolutely incredible what LeBron James has been able to do. And I understand that like the eras are different. All of this is a situation where you're comparing 90s basketball to today's basketball, and it's just not the same thing. The NBA is not the same. The rules aren't the same. You know, Jordan's Bulls went up against teams that were vastly different than the Warriors team that the, you know, LeBron had to see. And yeah, we can go and look at LeBron's Heat and all those things. We got plenty of time for the past and looking back on who won what and who played what team and all that. The reality here is that LeBron James is doing something that no one else has ever been able to do. And that's really the biggest part of his legacy. If you want to play the game of like Jordan won 6 titles and didn't lose in the finals, great. LeBron James playing at an elite level into his 40s is the headline of his entire legacy. And if we're talking about best player and we're talking about how great a player is, isn't that part of the point? Not, I know we love to count rings. I'm doing it. See, I'm doing it. I didn't want to do this, and I'm falling into the trap of comparing the two. But see, it is. It's hard, right? Like, it's really difficult to not go down this road. And you know, the worst part about the whole, like, LeBron-Jordan comparisons that we have is, like, what ends up happening is somebody I mean, listen, myself included, it's not like this is anything new. We all do it. Any basketball fan, any NBA fan, this is going to be part of the conversation. But we end up knocking down one guy to prop up the other, which sucks. I mean, it does, right? Like, it sucks to do that. It sucks to sit there and say, well, you know, Jordan wasn't as efficient as LeBron, which is true. But then we're knocking down something in Jordan's game to prop up LeBron. And it's, in the end, it's impossible for us to not totally fall into this trap. We do it with players when they're drafted. Well, you know, he reminds me of this guy, and okay. And they may end up being nothing like them. In the end, when we look at LeBron James and his career, when it's done, the headline is going to be how long he played at an elite level in this league. He's still dunking on dudes at 41 years old. Jordan wasn't doing that at 41 years old. And yes, I did it again. But it's true. Like, I watched him play for the Wizards. I was there. I was a young lad, but I remember, okay? And I'm telling you, like, it was not the same Jordan that late in his career compared to where LeBron is. And some of it's just natural, God-given, you know, physical gifts. LeBron's a freak. Yes, does he spend millions of dollars to take care of his body every single year? Yeah, but you know what? Father Time is still undefeated. And LeBron's having old man injuries this year, right? We're talking about the sciatica and the arthritis in his ankle or foot, or I don't know where it was something. He's got aches and pains just like anybody else. But yet he's still going out and getting you 28-8-7 in an elimination game with a Lakers team that's been undermanned this entire series. Oh, and by the way, the only bad game he had in this series when he had 10 points was after an overtime game, 48 hours before, where he played 45 minutes and had another elite game. So it's like, we look at this and it's just like, well, Jordan won 6 championships. For the love of God, look at what LeBron James has been able to do his entire career. And look at what he's doing at 41 years old. And we spend more time just breaking down the littlest things that look, we go and look at like one bad playoff game with LeBron because we live in the moment, because we sit here and there's social media and there's, you know, we react to every different play, every different quarter, every different minute in every single game. We didn't have that with Jordan. And as time goes on, there's also nostalgia that kicks in, and it's really powerful. And it makes you forget the failures of an elite athlete, of a legend. It makes you only remember the good, right? You forget that Michael Jordan also had bad playoff games. Michael Jordan had his failures. Michael Jordan lost plenty in the playoffs to the Pistons before he started winning. Oh, and when he came back after that retirement or whatever the hell it was, it took him a while to, you know, the Bulls weren't great at first, like compared to where they went. Again, the whole point is that, like, when you look at living in the moment with LeBron James versus just the clouded past of Jordan and only remembering the great stuff, we overlook all the great that LeBron has now. When we get to the point where he gets into retirement and you start to forget some of these like 10-point playoff games or whatever the case is, that's when people will start to appreciate LeBron James, I think, even more. And now look, it's a generational thing too. Kids growing up today that never saw Jordan play at all are only going to think of LeBron James and look at him as the GOAT. And then there's going to be the Jordan aspect of things where it's going to be, no, I remember him in the nostalgia of the 90s. And this is just how it's always going to be. There's never going to be a definitive answer because they're also very different players. But the one thing is being able to play at an elite level for such a long time. Tom Brady's another one that you think about. And, you know, I'll say being in D.C., Alex Ovechkin. You may not be a hockey fan, but you got to respect the way Alex Ovechkin's career has been. Over 2 decades playing in an elite level in a very physical sport. Those are the types of things that should be told more in the stories of these great athletes. It's being able to do it not just for a few years, but 2 decades, over 2 decades. That's the elite of the elite. LeBron James, after the Lakers eliminated the Rockets last night, you know, there's a little nostalgia. You get to that point where you start thinking about the bigger picture. Here was LeBron after the game.
1: Done it throughout my career for the majority of my career, but you know they still have to accept it. Obviously, you know we're a totally different team before April 2nd, for them to accept the fact that they allow me to lead them and kind of you know command them in a way that I think I saw fit, you know, being an extension of our coaching staff on the floor. You know, like I said, it means a lot to me, so I'm happy I was able to do some things out there to make them. Understand, I guess I know what I'm doing at times. And, you know, those guys, they were great this year.
0: Now, before the show, executive producer Carlos Ortiz was excited and knew what was coming, and he knew that I was going to gush over LeBron. It's not a gushing, though. What it really is just me looking and understanding at what at this greatness that's in front of us that I think, Carlos, a lot of people overlook. So as I baited you just a little bit, here's what I will say. You got to appreciate the longevity of what this dude is doing at 41 years old, man. I'm not like, it's, and again, I fell into the trap, Carlos. I understand that. I fall into the trap of Jordan versus LeBron. It's inevitable. We're going to do it. But it's because it's the only way that you, like, the fact that LeBron is in the conversation as long as he's been in the conversation with Jordan shows you how great he's been. And J.J. Redick even said it last night. He said LeBron has had the greatest career of anybody that's ever played in the NBA. Now, my argument for that would be you win 6 titles, don't lose it all in the NBA Finals. That's a really damn good headline to your career. But let's also look at what LeBron's story is his own unique, great story. And to me, it's the longevity at an elite level while winning championships with multiple teams. That's a huge part of his story too, in an era where guys don't stay with the same team like they did in the 90s.
2: Yeah, so I think the exact word I used this morning was glazing.
0: Yes.
2: I can't take the glazing of LeBron James. But that being said, even though I will always be a Michael Jordan truther, this has to be, I might be hyperbolic living in the moment kind of thing here. This might be LeBron's greatest accomplishment in the playoffs, dragging this Lakers team past the first round, albeit without Kevin Durant, who was a massive disappointment for the Rockets with this postseason run. But
0: dude, they're talking about trading him. People are like, oh, what about Durant to the Wizards now?
2: He's gone.
0: We're like, what?
2: Yeah, he's gone. But like, you look at this Lakers team, and they're not full of bums per se, but like you said, they didn't have Austin Reeves for most of the series. They didn't have Luka at all. So you have Marcus Smart, Rui Hachimura, DeAndre Ayton like in your starting lineup, and LeBron is like saying, all right, you know what? Put it all on my back at 41 years old. This is more impressive to me than when he dragged that like bum Cavaliers team to the finals, because the East was kind of wide open.
0: Yeah. So it's funny you say that, because as you started talking about this Lakers roster right now, that's the first team that popped in my head, is the Boobie Gibson era of the Cavs. Cavs LeBron 1.0. When he dragged that team to, 60 wins or whatever it was in the NBA Finals. I know they got whooped against the Spurs, but before he went to the Heat, those were Cavs teams that instantly became playoff teams the minute he got there after his rookie year. LeBron, everywhere he goes, makes everybody around him better. To me, here's the key, Carlos. When you look at what teams look like after LeBron James leaves that team, that tells you how important he was. Even the Heat, when he left the Heat, they only won 37 games that first year. When you look at the Cavs, the first time he left to go to the Heat, they had one of the worst losing streaks in NBA history that first season after that. Every single time LeBron James leaves a team, that team is so much worse than where they were before, and it's not always like a massive gutting of the roster. That shows you the importance. That shows you the overall importance of what it is with him. It makes a team better just by inserting him into the roster.
2: Yeah, and the one thing that I will say that LeBron's always going to have over Jordan is the longevity about. The way that he's able to perform into his 40s, way outclasses anything Jordan or any of these greats. Because we saw Vince Carter hanging by a thread, into his 40s. Vince Carter was a shell of a shell. LeBron is still, he's still the third option on this team when Luka and Austin Reeves are healthy. So he's still a productive member. I think it's absolutely incredible. I'm here for it. I will not tolerate any LeBron slander. I do think he's the second greatest player in history. That's not a diss. I just happen to think Jordan is better. There's nothing wrong with being number two if how many people have come in and out of this league.
0: It remind me, what's your favorite NBA team again?
2: It's the Bulls.
0: Okay. I just want to make sure we establish that real quick. They are. Hey, listen, fresh start for your Bulls, right? Fresh start for your Bulls coming now.
2: Oh, thank God, finally.
0: All right, Carlos. There will never be a full answer when it comes to Jordan versus LeBron, because there is no way to, like, it's, again, a lot of this just becomes what era you grew up in, what type of NBA you liked more, what you're going to put weight on. The longevity is a massive part of this, and I think we'll get to that point eventually, but it takes retirement, and if we can be poetic here, it's the absence makes the heart grow fonder. As LeBron fades off into retirement, people will start to forget the losses, the bad shooting games, the moments where he maybe annoyed you in the media or whatever, and go, oh yeah, nobody in today's NBA can do what LeBron did. Nobody. And that's going to be the biggest thing. There will be a who's the next Jordan. That's always a comparison. And there's also going to be a who's the next LeBron. And we have had more players that have come closer to Jordan's type of game in a Kobe or even to a smaller and shorter time frame of a degree. Anthony Edwards, I mean, watch the way he plays. It's very similar to Jordan's game. It's harder to find somebody that is as complete of a player as LeBron James has been his entire career. All right, Celtics, Sixers tonight. We got a game seven, and it's not the only one in the Eastern Conference. Are the Celtics on the verge of elimination? 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
3: Aaron Rodgers still hasn't decided if he's returning.
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20: From the 95.7 News Desk, I'm Chris Halef. Here's what's making news this hour. We're now into the busy time of year for wildfire activity in Nova Scotia. That according to Scott Tingley with the Department of Natural Resources. He tells 95.7 News Radio, even after a rainy day like yesterday, one sunny, low humidity day is enough to start drying things out.
21: This time of year, before, like you said, before things green up, before the grass greens up and the leaves on the trees, there is an increased risk because, you know, coming out of winter, all that dead grass, you know, like I said, it can dry out very quickly on a nice sunny day, especially if there's some wind or the humidity is down.
20: Tingley is asking people to keep an eye on the province's burn map. It's updated daily based on weather conditions. A Dartmouth man has been arrested and charged in connection to a human trafficking investigation. Halifax Regional Police say Jason Warner Lopi was arrested on Wednesday. The investigation involved a suspected case of using violence and coercion to traffic someone. He was scheduled to appear in Dartmouth Provincial Court yesterday and faces a long list of charges, including advertising sexual services and human trafficking for material benefit. For more news, you can follow us on Twitter or at halifax.citynews.ca.
6: I'm meteorologist Alistair Alders. We're looking at a sunny day with west winds of 15 to 30 and 15 degrees after what was a soggy Friday. And then Sunday, more rain in the forecast, develops in the morning, continues in the afternoon to evening, 20 to 30 millimeters or more, gusty winds and 7 degrees. Monday, we'll have a mix of sun and cloud, 13. And looking ahead to Tuesday of next week, we'll have a mix of sun and cloud with a high of 14.
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0: Everybody loves a Game 7, right? I mean, I know I do. I think most people do. We got a Celtics-Sixers Game 7 coming up. We got another one now with the Cavs-Raptors. I think these NBA playoffs have been great. I really do. I think these NBA playoffs have been probably one of the best we've seen in a while. And you're always going to have some level of injuries that are there, right? Like, but it's just, we're not at the point now where there was this stretch where it felt like every year three or four teams had their best player out for some of the playoffs, all of the playoffs, whatever it was. But you know, you sit and you look at it, and it's just like you want to have some level of health, some level of consistency that's there so you can really see what teams look like. And the Sixers getting Joel Embiid back has been a massive difference maker for them. I mean, it really, really has. And I think we can figure out now, too, that there is a fatal flaw with the Celtics. And we've seen it before, but it's really rearing its ugly head in these playoffs. And it could be an issue for them, right? Like, if the Celtics can't knock down threes, they are losing games. And if the Celtics don't hit shots consistently against the Sixers, they're going to get knocked out in the first round. And I understand that, like, that sounds really simple and that sounds really basic, but it's the truth. I mean, if you look at where we are now, that has been basically the entire story for the Boston Celtics, is that it's either live by the three or it's die by the three. And you know, if you look at just the series alone, the three games that Boston has won, they've shot 42% from three-point range. In the three games the Celtics have lost, they've shot under 30% from three. Like, it's that simple. They're hitting over 40% of their threes, they win games. We saw it in the regular season. They're under 30% from three, not shooting well from there. That's it. It's done. Like, they don't really, like, they won't abandon the three. And, I mean, I get it. If you're shooting the ball well and your shots are going down, and this is how today's NBA is played a lot. If you have guys that can shoot, you're going to keep doing it, and they do it at a massive volume. Ever since Joe Mazzulla took over as the Celtics head coach, this has been a massive push for them, is shoot threes, shoot more threes. And I get it when it's working, but if you get to a point where, oh, our shot's not falling, we got nothing else, I mean, you got a problem here. And it's funny because if you look literally just last week, even on this show, I mean, my DC shows is different a little bit, but like, The tone was totally different, where it was the Celtics are the best team in the East. Nobody else comes close. Based on what we saw in the playoffs, and it was the Knicks are going to fall apart. Mike Brown might be out. Why aren't they running the offense through Karl Anthony Towns more? They win games when Karl Anthony Towns is actually, you know, a part of it and a facilitator, and it's not just Jalen Brunson and everybody else. But what we've seen over the last week in the games that the Celtics and the Knicks have both played is evolving and understanding that what you're doing either isn't working or you need to have like a plan B. You need to have another layer, another wrinkle to what you're doing offensively. And for the Knicks, it changed. Right? I mean, we talked about this literally this time last week. It was like, if you're not running the ball through Karl Anthony Towns, letting him just get shots up, the Knicks, the difference between like just that he was averaging, I think, at the end of last week. No, he was heading into last Saturday. I think it was something around along the lines of like Karl Anthony Towns was averaging 12 and a half shots in the playoffs versus, 14 during the regular season. They were winning when he has assist numbers are up. They're all there. And again, it's changed since the last week. But what we've seen since that has been Mike Brown and the Knicks say, no, we got to get Karl Anthony Towns more involved. They finish off a Hawks team blowing them out of the water. I mean, blowout after blowout after blowout when they were down 2-1 in that series. Completely changed the whole dynamic of that series. The Celtics, on the other hand, again, Joel Embiid back a couple weeks from a freaking appendectomy. Guys had some health issues, man, and he is back. And the Sixers are a better team than what their record was during the regular season when they're fully healthy. They do have talent on that roster. The difference is you see the Celtics just doing the same thing. This is what we do. We shoot threes, and if they fall, we win games. If they don't, we lose. We don't really have a plan B. You've watched the Knicks evolve. You've watched the Celtics stay rigid. And it makes you now watch and go, hold on a minute. Do we have more confidence in the Knicks than the Celtics at this point? Look, the Celtics have the experience. The Celtics have years and years of deep playoff runs, and they've got a lot of talent on this roster, and I put a heavy weight on playoff experience. But that doesn't mean that it's the end-all be-all. If you look at where you are at this point in the season where every game matters so much, if you can't evolve as a team, if you can't as a coaching staff realize we got to do things at least slightly differently, have a plan B, understand if the three-point shots aren't falling, what are we doing? One, it's trying to stop Joel Embiid, which the Celtics don't have anybody that can do that. That's one of the big fatal flaws for them too, is that like when it comes to a big, they don't have that specifically in somebody that's going to stop a healthy Joel Embiid. But when you look at this, I mean, keep an eye on that Jason Tatum lower left leg injury, whatever. I think it's the same leg that he tore that Achilles on a year ago. Says it's fine. We'll see. This is a different series, and it's been a different series. And I'll tell you right now, it's great for the NBA, right? This is great for the NBA. Because when you sit and look at what this has become, this is two historic teams, Sixers and Celtics, going to a Game 7. It's everything that this league wanted. But there is a chance that the Sixers knock the Celtics out. I mean, there is a possibility that that happens if the Celtics aren't knocking down shots. I'm at Nick Ashew on all the socials, streaming on the YouTube channel as well. So Nikola Jokic, on the other hand, is done. That whole thing is, I mean, it's a weird dynamic you got going on in Denver now where you almost feel like they've peaked. Like, you knew when the Bucks and Giannis peaked, they won a championship. After that, it never felt the same. They traded for Dame Lillard, and you went, no, this isn't working. And it didn't. And ever since then, it's just been beep. It's just, you just feel it. Just, it's a downhill spiral for the Bucks. It's starting to feel that way a little bit in Denver. Now, I know Nikola Jokic, after a game, is not going to be happy. Says he wants to be a Denver Nugget for, life, just like Giannis did, right? Giannis did the same thing. He's like, yeah, I want to play in Milwaukee forever. Here's the thing I've noticed. So there's a lot of conversation about, when you look at the NBA and the era of players teaming up with each other in super teams, which are pretty much dead now at this point. But as we went through that era, a lot of these guys knew each other from growing up, playing together in tournaments and AAU and whatever, all those different things. Players that come from, the international pipeline didn't come up through AAU, didn't come up through this world where they know the other American-born stars that are there. And there's a different mindset. It's more of that old-school mindset of, I want to beat the guy in front of me. I want to have this loyalty to a team that drafted me. I want to be a part of this. They're not requesting trades. They're players in just the EuroLeague, for example, probably the second-best league in the NBA or in basketball in the world. You are not treated like a star at 18 years old. It's very rare that elite players at 18, 19 years old, whatever it is, and some of them are playing when they're freaking like 16, You're not treated like LeBron was when he came into the league, or any of these other hyped stars, or we're going to see with AJ Abanza or Darren Peterson, these guys coming in the draft. It's different. You're not getting a lot of minutes usually. You really have to grow and earn it. So there's this humbling path you have to go through for a lot of these players. And it's just different. The league is different. The rules tend to be different. It's also why, though, I say, like, Luka at 18 years old winning EuroLeague MVP told you he was just far above and beyond everybody else. But, you know, if you look at Nikola Jokic, he wants to be in Denver for life, he at least says. Giannis is, we know, wants out in Milwaukee, but, like, won't say it. You know, it's this thing where he's, like, whispering quietly. You can tell, like, clearly he's got a relationship issue, but he doesn't want to really acknowledge it publicly. And you're like, dude, it's just, it's time, man. Like, this isn't working anymore. It's time you find something else. Loyalty only goes so far in sports, and really, you as a fan are the only people that are actually loyal in sports. That's it. Everybody else, it's still business first. And I'm not saying that Nikola Jokic is going to ask for a trade. What I am saying is there is a frustration that's kicking in right now that you're starting to see bubble up. And The Athletic has already reported, Sam Amick has talked about this, that the entire league is going to be watching whether or not the Nuggets could be forced to trade Nikola Jokic at some point if he doesn't sign an extension. We're now on Nikola Jokic watch here. And, you know, the Nuggets were already knocked out in the first round. We've watched the level of regression and inconsistency ever since they won that championship. And what's the big thing I said before the playoffs, right, is that if you don't get a Jamal Murray consistent series and Aaron Gordon's healthy, it can't be Nikola Jokic by himself. And it was not only Nikola Jokic by himself at times. Sometimes it wasn't even him. I mean, he had a horrible series. But from Nikola Jokic standards, he did not have a good series. And you're starting to get, though, at least the whispers, and this is always how it starts. It's the whispers about, hey, I don't know, he doesn't seem all that happy anymore. He might, what if this, what if that? And then that starts to become something that's louder, and it's louder. And, like, I'm seeing something right here, and I wrote this down specifically. Because if there's any team that would do something like this because of the assets they have, because of the future that they have, the Oklahoma City Thunder and Nikola Jokic, we are not there anytime soon. But just think about what they have to offer and what their future could be. If you're the Nuggets and Nikola Jokic doesn't sign an extension, what are you going to do? If the Thunder come knocking in a year and they're offering you 3 or 4 first round picks and they've got a million still and some other young players because they're also going to have more draft picks with more young players and they can't afford all the young players on that roster, the Oklahoma City Thunder could offer a package that would far exceed maybe anybody else's and still have a championship team that stays with the core while absorbing Nikola Jokic. And I know there's a million factors there, and I know there's a bunch of stuff that still has to happen, but it's crazy to think that that could be a possibility. And, you know, we're now at the point where we know Giannis is gone. We might be at a point in a year where we know Nikola Jokic is gone too. Jamal Murray was non-existent through a lot of this series, and Nikola Jokic didn't play well. I had somebody ask me this question yesterday. It was like, would you rather have right now Giannis or Nikola Jokic? And I had to think for a minute. And Carlos, I see you nodding, so I'm going to bring you in on this, Carlos Ortiz, because I really struggle with this question. And I think that I lean Nikola Jokic, but hear me out. Giannis has had some injuries, but he also could age better than dad bod Nikola Jokic. But also, does the dad bod survive longer in the NBA? You get a better rim protector and defensive player in Giannis, but you get a better offensive player and shooter in Nikola Jokic. I really struggle with what this looks like. They're about the same age. They're both sitting around 31. Both of these guys in a year or two could be on different teams. They're still relatively in their primes and had great regular seasons. But we could see Nikola Jokic and Giannis both on different teams within the next 18 months in the NBA.
1: Yeah, I was nodding my head because the answer to me was actually a little clearer.
0: It's okay. Jokic.
1: I want Jokic over Giannis. All right. A lot of Giannis's game is predicated on his freak athleticism. That doesn't get better with age. Jokic with his dad bod, and you joke about it, but it's a true thing. You're not seeing Jokic, you know, running up and down the court, you know, slam dunking on dudes, mm-hmm. or doing freak plays. You know, he's more of a finesse player. He has his game translates well into his later years. So I think Jokic would actually age a little bit better than Giannis. Not to say that Giannis won't be productive, but I can see the cliff for Giannis sooner than I do for Jokic. So if I'm making a trade for one of these guys, because I agree with you, I think both of them are going to be gone, I just don't understand why the noise for Jokic is only starting now, where for Giannis, Shams has been beating that drum for like 7 years with an axe to grind. Couldn't wait to get Giannis out of Milwaukee. Meanwhile, Jokic has been flying under the radar.
0: But Carlos, couldn't you argue, though, that the Nuggets ceiling was higher than the Bucks for this period of time? Like right now, it felt like ever since the Bucks won their championship, the arrow started pointing down. The Nuggets have still had kind of those championship aspirations in the same team that won the title. The Bucks have started tinkering with things, and Chris Middleton got hurt more and more. So I'd argue that the Bucks were trending down sooner than where the Nuggets are, where this is the first time you really look at the Nuggets and go, ooh, now this might be a thing. I just feel like the timeline started sooner with the Bucks versus where you are with the Nuggets, but now you're getting that early stage Jokic maybe out versus that's where we were a couple of years ago with the whispers around Giannis.
1: Yeah, but the thing is, neither roster was exactly loaded with all-stars. I mean, with the Bucks specifically, even when they were peaking, people were trying to get Giannis out of Milwaukee. The noise started.

0: Yeah, but we should have been having this conversation a while back because it's not like Denver, you know, outside of Jamal Murray, like who is their solid two, you know, the Robin to the Batman with Denver? Like they had Michael Porter Jr. His back never lived up. You know, they had pieces coming in and out. So it's not like they've ever surrounded Jokic with, you know, all-star talent. It's always been kind of okay guys. The same thing with Giannis in Milwaukee. They've had okay guys. Chris Middleton was slightly better than okay, but it was Chris Middleton. So I don't think either one of these franchises gave, you know, their stars, you know, a plethora of quality all-stars to surround them with.
1: Yeah, much more defined there for you, which I get it. I get the Giannis versus, you know, athleticism versus Jokic and how the bodies will hold up. I mean, that's the type of thing you'd have to think about at this point. When you talk about Jokic's brother, I had a conversation with a former.
0: Come on, no smoke with him.
1: I had a conversation with a former Nuggets front office guy a few years ago about a trip that involved going to Serbia with his brothers, and I'll save it for the book, but man, it was something else. It is what you'd expect, partying with Nikola Jokic and the brothers and just what that would be. But yeah, look, I mean, I think this is something to watch. We know where Giannis is. I think there's no question that Giannis is gone, but it's also on the other side of things where you go, at what point does Jokic look around and say, I want to do something different? And I'm telling you, man, the Thunder have the assets to go star chasing if they want. They don't have to, and yet they still could. I mean, it is just I've never seen a team built as well as the Oklahoma City Thunder have been built. Now, the process started going back to like 2007, so you got to have a lot of patience, but that's how they built this thing. So, and listen, some teams, you have that level of success and longevity that's there, but it doesn't last forever. That might be the Pittsburgh Steelers moving forward. Why the Steelers could be headed for a wake-up call. Next, Nick Ashew, Westwood One Sports.
2: Quarterback Bo Nix had a second surgery on his broken ankle and is expected to be limited during Broncos OTAs. Should Sean Payton be concerned if his franchise passer will be ready for training camp? Westwood One Sports.
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9: You know, it's really hard to accept your identity sometimes when you're not used to that identity being who you are. What I mean by that is the Pittsburgh Steelers. This is a team headed for a rebuild, and this is a team headed for a wake-up call. And they don't see it coming yet, and it's going to barrel down the tracks and smack them in the face like a runaway freight train. I'm at Nick Eshoo on all the socials. We're streaming on YouTube channel as well. Look, the Steelers just refuse to rebuild, and I get it. It's not easy. Rebuilds aren't fun. At being someone that's in D.C., I've seen quite a few of those, and trust me, they're not fun. But at the same time, they're necessary occasionally. Not all the time, but occasionally. And, you know, I look at the Pittsburgh Steelers now and it's the end of the Mike Tomlin era. And, yeah, I get it. Sometimes a voice or a coach or there's things just end. Things run their course. And it's been a long time since the Steelers won a playoff game. But you hire Mike McCarthy after Mike Tomlin and 19 straight non-losing seasons. That's the best way we can describe it, right? Non-losing seasons. And you expect Mike McCarthy to come in without a quarterback right now because we don't know. And snapping a postseason win drought, and they're not even a playoff team in Pittsburgh. They're not. This is not a playoff team in Pittsburgh. And, I mean, from top to bottom, the Pittsburgh Steelers are degrading right now. I mean, even their field is terrible. It was voted the worst in the NFL. The NFL PA grades. You may not take a lot of stock in those. You should, because that tells you what the organization is like on the inside. They got bad grades, and they didn't want to show their parents. Right? It's like, no, don't show anybody how bad we are. You're getting F minuses. I love that they do that in that, by the way. But look, this is the second straight offseason where the Pittsburgh Steelers are sitting around going, so is Aaron Rodgers going to show up? They gave him this weird non-franchise tag, whatever, like this tender that they gave him that basically, like, you're going to have to get something in return and a 10% raise if he goes somewhere else. Here's why they're protecting themselves. There is a rumor out there now, because of the Bo Nix ankle injury continuing, that he might not be ready for the start of the season or at least camp in Denver. And there are rumors that Aaron Rodgers and Sean Payton might have a little thing right now. And then Aaron Rodgers could look at Denver and go, you know what? That's a damn good team with really good defense. They traded for Jalen Waddle this offseason. That might be a better spot for me. And if Aaron Rodgers were to bolt on the Steelers and go play in Denver, even if it's, you know, one season and then Bo Nix is, and again, I don't know how that would really work because Bo Nix is your starter. And if he's ready by like week four, even let's say, what do you do? Bench Aaron Rodgers and get Bo Nix out there? Do you sit him for the entire season? In the end, I don't think that's going to happen. But there's a reason why the Steelers used a tender on a player in his contract to try and get something in return should they lose him, something that's never used. They didn't do that for no reason. It wasn't for fun. It wasn't an experiment. It wasn't like, hey, nobody does this. Let's have some fun with it. No, this was something serious. And if you look at this quarterback situation, by the way, Aaron Rodgers is 42 years old. And again, longevity should be part of the conversation with him, just like LeBron, though he's not at the same level at this point that LeBron is at his. Separate conversation. But what I will say is, if you're the Steelers and Aaron Rodgers walks away, what do you have left? Will Howard? You drafted Drew Aller? Okay. Good luck with that. Look, we saw TJ Watt take us, you know, he's dealing with the lung injury wasn't his fault. It's one of the reasons why, you know, acupuncture is one thing. Dry needling, which is what he had when they're just digging that needle into you. No, thanks. That's a little, I get a lot of acupuncture. The dry needling kind of doesn't work for me, and that's what hurt TJ Watt in his lung, but like, they've had some bad luck. They're, I've seen the word thrown around as like the Steelers are the class clown now of the NFL. I think we don't need to go that far. This is still an organization that's had a lot of success. But if you look at this refusal to really rebuild, and honestly, you can't kick the can down the road when it comes to quarterback forever in the NFL. And the Steelers haven't figured out quarterback since since Big Ben fell apart. I mean, we're going way back before Aaron Rodgers. We're going back to Ben Roethlisberger at the end of his career, where it was the ghost of Ben Roethlisberger. It wasn't even a guy that looked like he had something left in the tank. It was like watching a running back mid-season lose any ability to run the football, right? We talk about running backs just boop. It happens. They smack into a wall, fall off a cliff, like whatever you want to describe it as. We saw that with Ben Roethlisberger, where he went, oh my God, there's nothing left for this team. How is this going to work? And they've just been kicking the can down the road, sitting there going, well, maybe this will work. Maybe Kenny Pickett. Let's reach and take Kenny Pickett in the first round. Maybe that. Nope. He's not a starting quarterback in the NFL. Aaron Rodgers will save us. Okay, but what after Aaron Rodgers? What are you going to do? Now, I grant it, this offseason was not an offseason to go looking for quarterback. You didn't have him in the draft. You didn't have him in free agency. I mean, you could have gone Kyler Murray or Tua. Like, is that really going to be? I would argue that, honestly, if I was the Steelers, maybe you go that route, but that's still short term. So you better hope that Aaron Rodgers comes back, because you could have at least had a bridge for a year or two with Tua or Kyler Murray and give them a shot. But they've tried Justin Fields, and they've tried Russell Wilson, and they've tried Kenny Pickett, and they've just tried all these random dudes. And it's like, if you start spinning your tires in the mud of quarterback purgatory, it's like NBA purgatory, where like, we're not a lottery team, we're a play-in team. How long are you going to be a play-in team before you realize like you're the Bulls who finally figured it out? It's time to move on from that and gut this damn thing. I see you nodding, Carlos. I know the Bulls finally figured the damn thing out. But if you're the Steelers, you're going to get to that point too, where you might become the Chicago Bulls. This Chicago Bulls, not Jordan's Bulls, where you're looking around going, what happened to our team? And if you don't have a quarterback in the NFL, you will always be limited. You'll always have a lower ceiling. But at some point, you got to have some semblance of a plan. And maybe it's a complete rebuild. It's a complete gut job all the way down. Because listen, Mike McCarthy's the guy following the guy. And if you're a Steelers fan and you're pissed off at Mike Tomlin and the losses in the playoffs, I get it. I understand. And you have every right to. That's frustrating. But you're going to find very quickly that that higher floor with Mike Tomlin's a whole lot better than where things could go with Mike McCarthy in this roster. If there is no Aaron Rodgers on the Steelers, they're screwed. And look at the AFC. The AFC gives them no room in their future right now. I mean, there are a solid 10 teams that you could look at that are potential playoff teams in the AFC. And the Steelers made the playoffs last year with 10 wins, might not be in the conversation this season. I mean, if you start throwing in teams that had years last year where there could be improvement, the first one is obviously the Bengals. The Bengals healthy, That's a team that's a playoff team. Another one is the Chiefs, though I think there's a chance the Chiefs could miss the playoffs again. I mean, we don't even know what Patrick Mahomes' health is going to look like, and how much have they really done this offseason to tell you that the Chiefs are still the Chiefs that we never count out anymore. That's the AFC. Let's go to the top. I mean, even if Bo Nix is hurt to start the season, Denver has an elite defense. Denver went out and added Jaylen Waddle. That's already one of the best teams in the AFC. They're going to be set for years. Same thing with the Patriots. They went and addressed things offensively after defensively the year before. They just went to a Super Bowl. I'd argue the Jags are trending up as long as Liam Cohen is the head coach that can continue to get the most out of that team, and specifically Trevor Lawrence. Those are teams that are going to be in that spot probably at the top of the conference for a while. And that's just the beginning of it. There's still, I don't know what it's going to look like post Doug McDermott or Sean McDermott, but I do know that you're at least going to have a quarterback in Buffalo right now where you're going, Josh Allen can still carry this team. That's the AFC, you keep going down that list, man. It's deeper and deeper and deeper, and there's always one team that makes that jump. Again, the obvious choices are Kansas City getting back to the playoffs, Cincinnati getting back to the playoffs, whatever, but the AFC versus the NFC is very different. In the NFC, you got a lot of wiggle room. You got a lot of teams you're sitting there and you're looking at going, hey, they got a shot in the NFC. They could maybe jump in. They could maybe fall down. Like it's kind of wide open. The AFC, you don't have that luxury. The AFC is it's a loaded conference. The AFC is the Western Conference in the NBA where it's not just good teams, but it's good teams at the top that are built for dynasties moving forward. I mean, the Patriots could be right back in the Super Bowl again next year. Let's not forget, I mean, Drake May in the regular season was a MVP runner-up. Postseason was a problem, but they went and addressed some of those things. They addressed the offensive line a little, Romeo Doubs, things like that. Those work out. The offense is better in the playoffs. You add it to that defense. Okay, we know what Denver can be. There's a lot. And it's, you look in the Western Conference of the NBA, we know what the Thunder are going to be. Guess what? Spurs are going to be the similar team moving forward. And that's just at the very top. But those are like elite teams that you're going to have to get through in the West year after year after year. There are teams in the AFC that if you're trying to build a contender, you've got to get through Denver and New England. And I'm still throwing Buffalo in the mix until otherwise. I know the playoffs have been a struggle for them, but at least they've been getting to like AFC championship games. And again, new coach, we'll see what it looks like. It's rough, man. It's a rough go for AFC teams. A lot of good young quarterbacks, which makes it that much more difficult, too. When you got a quarterback, you got a high ceiling. When you don't, it's rough. Nick Ashew, Westwood One Sports, another hour coming up.
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13: From the National Newsroom of the Canadian Press, I'm Lisa Laporte. Prime Minister Mark Carney is headed to Armenia today to drum up trade and investment.
14: The Prime Minister's office says the visit is focused on economic efforts as well as defending Ukraine. Mark Carney will be in the Armenian capital through Monday for the European Political Community Summit on strategic cooperation in politics, security, and infrastructure. Canada is the first non-European country to attend these meetings. They've taken place twice a year since Russia's full-scale invasion of Ukraine in 2022. Jason White, The Canadian Press.
13: Meantime, Carney says Canada's initial expression of support for Washington's war in Iran shifted over the first few days once U.S. President Donald Trump's objectives became clear. Carney's shift towards expressing regret that Washington didn't consult the U.N. over a conflict that likely violates international law prompted some widespread criticism. Word overnight that Spirit Airlines is shutting down after failing to secure emergency funding needed to stay afloat.
15: After three decades in the skies, Spirit Airlines is shutting down, ceasing operations for good, forcing passengers flying in the coming days to scramble.
16: I'm actually shocked. At this point, I don't know what to do at this point.
15: Spirit Airlines had been seeking about a half billion $1 billion in federal aid in exchange for giving the U.S. government a majority stake in the company. But the two sides unable to reach a deal. Michelle Franzen, ABC News, New York.
13: The longtime president of Bard College in New York has announced his retirement after revelations he had a much deeper relationship with Jeffrey Epstein than previously known. Leon Botstein had been president of the small liberal arts college for half a century. Botstein was not accused of any involvement in Epstein's exploitation or abuse of girls and women, but he was among a long list of prominent people who maintained friendly relationships with Epstein for years, despite his status as a convicted sex offender. Documents released by the U.S. Department of Justice this year showed the two men had met on multiple occasions, with Epstein asked to be a guest at Bard's 2013 graduation ceremonies. And it wasn't a human interaction that delayed a Southwest flight from Oakland to San Diego this week. It was a robot. Southwest says BeBot had lithium-ion batteries that were too large for travel and were confiscated. The flight was delayed by about an hour. Here's Dustin Dorsey with ABC News TV affiliate KGO.
16: BeBot travels the country for work, but this time the robot's case was too heavy to check under Southwest rules. So his team at Dallas-based Elite Event Robotics bought BeBot a seat.
13: That was Dustin Dorsey with ABC News TV affiliate KGO. This is the Canadian Press. In sports, the Montreal Canadiens and Tampa Bay Lightning are headed to Game 7. The Lightning beat the Habs 1-0 in an epic Game 6 to tie the first-round NHL series at 3-all. Canadiens coach Martin St. Louis kept his head high after the loss.
17: We're a confident group. We believe in what we do, how we do it. We played our game tonight. This is probably one of the best games I've seen, you know, this young group play. You know, and you just got to embrace them. The situation and, things were meant to be. I think it was meant to be for our growth to go play Game 7.
13: The decisive game will take place Sunday in Tampa. The Toronto Raptors Cleveland Cavaliers NBA playoff series is going the distance. Toronto forced a decisive seventh game with a 112-110 win on Friday. And the Toronto Blue Jays beat the Minnesota Twins 7-3 in Major League Baseball action on Friday night. From the Canadian Press, I'm Lisa Laporte.
18: I'm meteorologist Alistair Alders. We're looking at a sunny day with west winds of 15 to 30 and 15 degrees after what was a soggy Friday. And then Sunday, more rain in the forecast develops in the morning, continues in the afternoon to evening, 20 to 30 millimeters or more, gusty winds and 7 degrees. Monday, we'll have a mix of sun and cloud, 13. And looking ahead to Tuesday of next week, we'll have a mix of sun and cloud with a high of 14.
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9: Game 7 in the NBA playoffs tonight. You got more coming. You got the Lakers moving on. And we got some good games. We got a good series. And I get it. In the past, there's been... Listen, we don't talk much hockey on this show, but what I will say is Stanley Cup playoffs have tended to give you a lot of those crazy games over the years. That's always the knock hockey fans will give you. We have better playoffs. Not this year. Again, there's always going to be blowouts. It happens. You had the Lakers win by 20 last night over the Rockets, but that's still been a great series. You got to look at like the big picture in the series. You got a 7-game series. You're going to have some blowouts. You're going to have some bad games. You're going to have some nights where somebody's off. It's how it works. It's just you got a large sample sizes there. But I will say this, like we talked about last hour, LeBron is just, at 41 years old, he's doing inhuman things. And, you know, I'm sure he's got to ice down a lot more, get some cold plunges in. But to do the things that he's done at 41, I had somebody, an NBA guy that was on one of my DC shows the other day, and he described it perfectly. It was that game against the Rockets where he had the late steal and the turnovers where the Rockets kind of melted down. That steal when LeBron knocked the ball away from Reed Shepard, the way he bent down and just was able to knock that ball away, it was described to me as, that's a young man's move. And it's like, it's true. He's doing stuff at 41 where you're like, Dude just does a lot of yoga, I guess. I don't know. Listen, let's be real. It's all physical gifts, and it's just natural, God-given abilities that most people just don't have. And, you know, like I said last hour, I think this is it's about the longevity is a big part of LeBron James's legacy. And I think that, like, to be able to do what he's done at such a elite level is, I mean, it's difficult to do it for a few years, let alone two-plus decades, the way LeBron has. So, Matt Nick Ashew on all the socials, streaming on my YouTube channel as well, if you want to jump on there. And, of course, it'll be there throughout the day and forever, because everything lives on forever if you want to watch that. The Knicks, suddenly now a team. And now, again, this is coming from a Knicks fan. This is somebody that's grown up and suffered a lot. Again, there are very few people in this world that are both Knicks fans and we'll go back to when the name was different, Redskins fans, because that's when it was really, really bad. There are very few people that have suffered as a sports fan as much as me. I have probably one friend that I know of that's a Knicks and Redskins / Commanders fan. But when you go back and look at that, it's like, I know suffering. I know bad teams. I know what it's like to just watch and go, why are all my teams the butt of everybody's jokes? Why are they so terrible? So, for so long, when I've looked at the Knicks, like I said this last week, right? Like, yes, there is a jaded mindset that I still have, though they've built a team that's a playoff team. You question some of the decisions they're making, and you question what the team can look like as they get deeper and deeper in the playoffs. And this time last week, we looked at the Knicks and went, oh my God, they're going to lose to the Hawks in the first round. Mike Brown refused to change things up, and it was all about Jalen Brunson, and you're watching going, is Mikal Bridges ever going to play basketball again? I mean, what has happened to him? Why are you not giving the ball to Karl Anthony Towns more? Why is this team so one-dimensional? And they had a choice, down 2-1 to the Hawks. The Knicks had a choice to roll over and keep doing the same thing and be stubborn and, no, we're going to do this, because those are the worst coaches. The coaches that look around and say, this is how I do things, it will never change. That's a very old school coach mentality. The best coaches evolve with what's going on in a series, in a season, with a roster, especially depending on where the injuries are, whatever the case is. If you look at right now, what the Knicks have done over the last week versus this time last week, night and day. It is a night and day difference. Fourth consecutive season, they've gone on the second round of the playoffs, which, yes, that's a standard that matters to this team. But they just blew the Hawks out of the water to wrap the series up. And at one point, they were up 61 points in a playoff game on the road in Atlanta. They set a playoff record with a 47-point halftime lead in that game. They had a 43-6 run at one point. 43-6 run. They outscored the Hawks 43-6 at one point over a stretch. It still blows my mind that that score was what it was when it's like 75-25 at one point. It was like 60-19. Somebody pointed this out to me, too, that it was a very similar score to the first Space Jam score when the Monstars were up on the whatever the Toon Squad. Like, that's how bad it was. The Atlanta Hawks became the Toon Squad, and the Knicks became the Monstars in that game. It was unreal. And if you look at those three games after the Knicks were down 2-1, all blowouts. Everything was a blowout. Just beating the hell out of the Hawks. OG Anunoby's been good this whole series, but Mikal Bridges even came back. Karl Anthony Towns had another triple-double in that game six. And, like, all this stuff happened. But the bigger picture here is that the Knicks aren't just in survival mode. They're in, evolving mode. That's not really a thing, but we're going to make it a thing. We're going to make evolving mode an actual thing. I'm just making it up as we go here because there's not really a phrase for that. So we've now created that. We are branding that as evolving mode for the Knicks. They've shifted. Look, you could have sat there if you were Mike Brown and said, no, this team runs through Jalen Brunson. And it's not like Jalen Brunson hasn't still been massively involved in every one of these wins that they've had, but it's that they've gone more than just Jalen Brunson. Karl Anthony Towns, look, as goofy as he is at times watching him play where you go, how is this guy an NBA player? I mean, he looks so clumsy, and he's fumbling around, and he's running up the court, his arms flailing like wacky waving inflatable arm flailing tube man, and he's making these passes where it's just like, what are you doing? And the faces, like, he's, again, people that do the impressions of Karl Anthony Towns on Instagram and TikTok, I'm like, yo, you're spot on. Like, if you watch it, it is real. You go, oh, I can't unsee it now. But he can play. And when he's used as more of a, you know, facilitator where the offense also runs through him and is not just Jalen Brunson, and Karl Anthony Towns is kind of the centerpiece of that, and you're allowing him to get out there and stretch the floor, he's getting some shots up, but he's also involved as a passer. He's had two triple-doubles now in this series. It's changed things. And that's a credit to Mike Brown, and that's a credit to the Knicks and the entire coaching staff, because you're a team now that is opposed to the Celtics, who are like, we live by the three and we die by the three, and that's the way that it's going to be. Well, okay, good luck with that, because if the threes aren't falling, you're in trouble. The Knicks now have given themselves layers of success. And look, this team was built to beat the Celtics. That was their goal. That's why they traded for OG Anunoby, a wing that can defend, that can shoot threes. Mikal Bridges, a wing that can also shoot threes, at least allegedly. It's not like we've seen that consistently. But again, he was better at the end of the series. They built this team specifically for that. They built this team to go through the Celtics, to be ready for the playoffs, to be able to defend, but to be able to shoot. I mean, that is today's NBA. 3-and-D wings, you got to have them. It's like edge rushers in the NFL. You have to have them. That's just, if you think you have enough, get more. Just continue to load up on them. But the fact that they outscored the Knicks, or the Knicks outscored the Hawks by 96 points over the final three games. I mean, good God. Three games, a plus 96-point differential. That's a monster number. That's a team that figured something out, that looked at the Atlanta Hawks, who were pushing them around, who were suddenly this fun team. Ooh, look at this. Look at these Hawks. Look at C.J. McCollum. Is he the bad guy? And he's like, no, man, I'm a dad. I'm not a villain. And I'm telling you, like, I mean, C.J. McCollum was in D.C. for a while. I mean, you talk to that guy and you go, yeah, he's not a villain. He's a good dude. He doesn't want to be that guy. But it was like everybody was trying to turn the Hawks into this, and the Knicks were like, we have a choice. Do we roll over and die, or do we make the Hawks bite the curb? And they made them bite the curb the rest of this series. And it was just a demolition of Atlanta, which makes you now look and go, could the Knicks be better than the Celtics right now? Now, this is where it gets a little bit more complicated, right? Because if you're going to look at what the Celtics have done over the course of history, they've got a lot of playoff experience. I mean, they got guys that have been in the playoffs since they were 20 years old, right? Like a Jason Tatum. He might have even still been 19 his rookie year. You go all the way back to that team, which also Kyrie Irving was on. Remember when Kyrie Irving was a Celtic? That feels like a million years ago, but that did happen. But, you know, you look at this team and you go, they're experienced. They've been here so many times, and that matters in the playoffs. That's a major factor, not just to me, like around the league. Like, that is a thing. But you also have this very, very risky strategy of shooting a ton of threes, whether they're falling or not. And, I mean, the record is there. The Celtics win games when they shoot over 40% from three. When they shoot poorly, 30% and under, it is a disaster for them. The Celtics haven't evolved. They're in a game seven tonight against the Sixers. The Knicks did evolve. They won three straight games, a plus 96-point differential over those final three games, and they win the series, and they push the Hawks aside like a little brother, and they move forward. I mean, that's the difference. That's what we're talking about here. So it makes you start to wonder whether this might be the Knicks' time. And yeah, they had success against the Celtics in the regular season. Yeah, they beat them in the playoffs last year, but Jason Tatum tore his Achilles at that point, so what would the rest of that series have looked like? The Knicks were competitive there, but it wasn't the same. The series definitely shifted when Jason Tatum got hurt. But the Knicks did have success against the Celtics during the regular season, which makes you sit and at least go, this might not be Celtics and everybody else like it felt before. But some of this is just you have to prove it, right? You've got to go through those bumps and bruises. You've got to go through those playoff losses. You've got to go through those second-round losses and the growth as a team in the playoffs to get to the point where you could be considered a title contender that people trust. Really, that's what a lot of this comes down to, is being a title contender that people trust. You have to actually just prove it, and it doesn't happen overnight with teams. Now, the Knicks went the anti-Thunder roster, right? Like, they went, which is very risky in the NBA. They went the anti-Thunder roster where they've traded picks, and this organization has done it before in other ways, but it was built with more of a plan this time around. Wings, you know, 3-and-D wings, things run through Jalen Brunson. Leon Rose was right about that. Karl-Anthony Towns now utilized the right way, makes you think he actually still belongs on this roster. And you look at a team like the Thunder or a team like the Spurs, it was all based on draft picks and developing players and doing things right in the lottery. There's more than one way to build a championship contender, but you still have to go through that rite of passage, right? The Knicks collectively at this group have not been together that long. They got to show that they can win those big playoff games. The difference is before when they went to the Eastern Conference Finals or even those second round losses or whatever, they're getting worn down because Tom Thibodeau's like, I'm going to play you guys a million minutes and you're going to play until you're exhausted and then you're going to play some more. And it's like, dude, you're not a drill sergeant, man. Like, you got to have a little bit of depth. And that was what essentially ruined his chances to continue to be the head coach in the Knicks. They signed him to an extension. They go to the Eastern Conference Finals. They look around and go, nah, we changed our mind. Of course, we all know what happened. The Knicks tried to steal everybody else's wife, and they were like, no, you can't go out on a date with them. So they're like, well, Mike Brown's our guy, I guess. We'll try this out. And it kind of worked, and then it kind of didn't. And it's been a question all year. And listen, your first year as a head coach trying to change a system and the way you approach it, make them more of an offensive team. There's a lot of moving parts with the Knicks. They've been figuring it out all year. Maybe they finally figured this thing out. Maybe this is finally the blueprint for them to be a team that gets to the finals. And listen, a Thunder-Knicks finals is pretty damn good, right? These playoffs are starting to bring us a lot of teams that are rising to the point where they could keep this consistent roster together, and we're starting to get some real rivalries. And that's what you ask for in the NBA. The Thunder are going to be where they are for a while. The Knicks, this roster is going to get expensive. We're going to have to talk about Karl Anthony Towns and his stats. So, like, this may not look exactly the same. The Spurs are going to look really similar. The Pistons, who stayed alive last night, probably going to look similar. Have to add another piece after Cade Cunningham. They'll need another. But, you know, you look around a lot of these rosters, the NBA's made it harder for teams to just completely gut things and start over. You don't have that turnover of, like, one-and-dones that you feel in college. It's different in the NBA. And they've made free agency less of a route to rebuild your team just based on, you know, contracts, and most guys re-sign, which is what the NBA wanted, because it's like $70 million more, and then they go, all right, cool, now that I got my money, I'd like to get traded now. They're like, but you just re-signed. It don't care. Trades are a little bit more difficult. You got this second apron and the dreaded second apron that's there. I think that goes away at some point. Again, the knee-jerk reactions from the NBA to change things, but it has made it harder. But in some ways, we do want it to be a little more difficult, right? You want teams to have a level of continuity and guys not just changing team year after year after year, because when you get good rivalries and you get great playoff series, that's how things grow. And I mean, look, I know Pistons Magic is not as glamorous. That might become a nice little rivalry too. And you know, the Pistons were on the brink of elimination. They were down 62-38 with 11 minutes to go in the third quarter, facing elimination on the road. They won by 14. Orlando missed, wait for it, if you didn't know this, 23 consecutive shots. The Orlando Magic turned back to the Magic that we once saw that couldn't shoot. That was my biggest thing. I loved the under in that game too, right? Because I looked at it and said, can the Magic keep shooting this way? Couldn't. Desmond Bane's not knocking down shots. Like that once he was shooting, it was great. And it's like, Paolo Banchero is 45 in Game 5, goes 0 for 8 from 3 in Game 6, finished with 17 points. When he disappeared, the Magic had nothing. The Magic went back to last year's. It's like they were Cinderella for a while. They went back to a pumpkin, right? The classic cliche analogy. But it's so true. You watch the Magic, thought they were broken. They suddenly wake up in the play-in tournament. They go in and they punch the Pistons in the face, and you're like, ooh, this could be fun for years. These two teams play this way. Physical, those people that want the old heads, you want that old school NBA. I want teams to hate each other and fight, and we're bad boy Pistons. Well, we don't really want football, but it felt like this was getting to that point. And then the Magic woke up and went, let's start missing shots again. They remembered who they still were. I think the Pistons can still end up winning the series. Cavs-Raptors is going to a Game 7. Awesome overtime game last night. R.J. Barrett hitting a 30-foot three that bounced 50 feet in the air and drops in. And that's the game winner. You're watching this going, this is fun too. And hell, even if you're the Cavs, like, this is a team that's tried to build themselves into being an NBA champion. And they're doing it the way the Knicks have kind of done it. There's just a lot. There's a lot of potential great rivalries in the NBA. I can feel an era really shifting. You really can. You feel like there's an era that's starting to shift in the NBA where you look and see good series and you see teams that have cores that might stick together for a while and it's consistent. And then you realize, oh, this is what it used to be. Look, I'm all for player empowerment. I'm all for guys having an opportunity to control where they live, where they work. Like, that's essentially what that is in free agency. But it got out of control for a while. The NBA might have figured this out just enough to where we're going to have some longevity with some of these rosters. There's always going to be turnover. There's always going to be stars asking for trades. But we're getting to a point where it's a little more balanced out in the NBA. And that's good for business, and the ratings are proving it. The ratings have been through the roof for the NBA this year, especially in the playoffs. 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
0: George Pickens signed his franchise tag, but still isn't locked in long term. Does the star receiver continue catching passes from Dak in Dallas? Or will Pickens get traded before training camp? Westwood One Sports.
18: I'm meteorologist Alistair Alders. We're looking at a sunny day with west winds of 15 to 30 and 15 degrees after what was a soggy Friday. And then Sunday, more rain in the forecast, develops in the morning, continues in the afternoon to evening, 20 to 30 millimeters or more, gusty winds and 7 degrees. Monday, we'll have a mix of sun and cloud, 13. And looking ahead to Tuesday of next week, we'll have a mix of sun and cloud with a high of 14.
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1: Listen, there's more than one way to build a winner in the NFL, in the NBA, in any sport. It's just there is also a level of risk in however you approach that. And here's what I mean by that. If you look at the NBA right now, you got the Knicks winning games with a completely built roster through free agency and trades. You got the Thunder building a dynasty, and the Spurs a year or so behind that in terms of that, all built through the draft for the most part. Again, there's a little free agency in that, but mostly built through the draft. There's another team that's facing a game seven that's got that win now mentality, and that's the Cavs. I mean, that game last night, Cavs-Raptors was fantastic. And look, I know they're not the most glamorous franchises in the NBA, although in Toronto, man, they love the Raptors. And, you know, but the Cavs without LeBron is not looked at as a team that's as, you know, they're not in the spotlight as much, but they got a lot of talent on that roster. The thing is they've got the highest paid roster in the NBA, and they could lose in the first round. And there was a lot of expectations about this team. If they're going to spend money, are you going to go out and actually win playoff games? Are you going to get past the second round? The Cavs have been in that spot where they've been sitting there trying bumping their head against this wall, and they just can't get through the second round of the playoffs. And I will argue that trading for James Harden, who is notoriously terrible in the playoffs, might not have been the way to help get you over that hump. But this now comes down to a game seven for them where they've got to show that this roster is worth being where it is, because Donovan Mitchell's going to be up for a contract extension soon. And, you know, what does that mean for James Harden? Do you keep him around? Like, do you start trading guys away? Look, the Cavs have a lot of talent on their team. And I would argue that if they were a team that, you know, I don't know, if they were the Lakers and built with that roster, people would probably look at them as, you know, a team that has higher expectations, because you got a couple of bigs that can, you know, defend. And, like, they're built with a lot of talent in a lot of different areas. They're balanced, but they just can't seem to get over that hump. And it's not just talent. It's not just the talent that gets you through. It's the how you approach things mentally in the playoffs. Are you calm in those clutch situations? Do you melt down when things aren't going your way? You're not shooting the ball well early. I mean, again, give the Pistons credit last night. Pistons were getting blown out by the Magic. Their season was almost done. They come back and whoop them. The Knicks evolved. Down 2-1 to the Hawks. They come back, curb stomp the Hawks the rest of the way and win the series. And it's like, you got to have that mentality in the playoffs if you want to get through. And I look, the Cavs are a more talented team than the Raptors. But at the same time, if you lose Game 7, what does that mean for the Cavs this offseason? They might be a team that other teams in the NBA start to raid. Do the Cavs look at this and go, should we go after Giannis this offseason? Should we? And honestly, if you're the Bucks, you get a couple of bigs out of that. You get some picks. Like, there's an opportunity there where the Cavs and the way that roster is, if it does not work the way that it's built, you might see Cleveland involved in some big trades this offseason. Are they trying to go after some names that are available? Do the Warriors, you know, call the Cavs up and say, we'll take a couple of those guys off your hand so they can prolong the Steph Curry era, though we don't even know if Steve Kerr is going to be back. I mean, there's a lot of situations there that could show massive, massive change for the Cavs where they might not have a direct effect on the playoffs this year, but they could have an effect on the playoffs moving forward if their roster gets raided. And like, Harden's been fine for them in the regular season, fine. The playoffs, it's always up or down for him, but it's also that way with Donovan Mitchell. Donovan Mitchell's had bad playoff games too. This team can't get past the second round, and there's a certain point where it doesn't matter what your team's history is or what market you're in or whatever the case is. If you've got a roster that's expensive and it doesn't live up to the expectations or the price, changes are going to happen. And there's far more expectations on the Cavs after that loss last night than you're going to have on the Raptors as that goes to a Game 7. But again, multiple Game 7s in the East. I mean, this is what we want. And look, you know, the Cavs built one way, the Thunder built another. Again, I look at the Thunder and say this is a team that is built for a dynasty that could plow through the Western Conference part of the playoffs. Maybe just plow through the playoffs in general. The Spurs, you get them in the Western Conference Finals, which I think is that's a likelihood that that's going to be the case. But again, the Spurs have to go through those second-round losses. There's a chance that that happens. So, you know, like, you still have a lot to question in the West, but the one thing you know about the Thunder is this could be a historic dynasty, and they've got the ability to build this thing up. They've got the ability to keep going forward and adding to it. They got a ton of draft picks, which also tells you that they could make some moves. Or again, I throw Jokic around only as like a half joke. What if Nikola Jokic wants out of Denver in a year? What if he doesn't want to sign an extension and wants to hit free agency and the Nuggets are like, well, we got to do something? The Thunder have so many picks still moving forward and young guys on this roster. They could put together a package, a godfather offer that the Nuggets would say, well, we could lose Jokic for nothing, or we help this thing rebuild a little faster. And that's the direction that they go when they trade him to the Thunder. And then the Thunder still have young guys, and then they have Jokic, and then they have Chet Holmgren, and then they just have this roster where you're looking around going, you got everything. Everything. And you can do it for a decade. I mean, that's really where they are. The one issue the Thunder would have, it's not even a basketball. Well, like it is, but it's not. If they become the next dynasty of the NBA, and we're talking about the next 5, 6, 7, 8 years, Thunder are the favorites, Thunder are the favorites, Thunder are the favorites. They're kind of boring, aren't they? Like, that's the one thing. The Warriors, peak Warriors was fun. I mean, love them or hate them. And I never really understood why people hated the Warriors. You kind of look and go, what is there? Like, what is there to hate about them before Kevin Durant? I understand the Kevin Durant and that you're pissed off or jealous or whatever. Again, it's jealousy, right? Let's be honest. Everybody had opportunity in 2016 with the cap and the money and all that. And they're like, well, Kevin Durant wants to play for us. And why would we say? Nobody says no to that. But the Warriors won titles with homegrown talent before Durant and after Durant. But, you know, that was a fun dynasty. That changed the league. Steph Curry evolved the league just by himself with the way that he played. And other teams thought they could do the same. And, you know, the Celtics are still trying to do that. Win or die, win, you know, live or die by the three. You win, you lose. Like, it's going to be by a three ball. That's what it's going to be. But I just don't know about, like, the watchability of the Thunder. And yeah, they don't care and they shouldn't care. You build a team that wins. You want to win games. However you win, that's all that matters. I get it. The Thunder are starting to remind me of the Duncan Spurs. They weren't fun. Those finals weren't great. I mean, there was, I want to say it was what, the 2000, whatever it was when it was Pistons Spurs in the finals years ago. It was an ugly series. It was boring. The ratings were terrible. And look, the NBA cares about that. Again, they're not going to call up the Thunder and be like, hey, so we're going to need you to get some more exciting players on that roster. We're going to need you to play more like the Warriors. That you can't do that. But it is something that, like, every sport is entertainment first. There's a reason why rules have changed in leagues that are based on offense and scoring, and baseball sped up their game and all of that. That exists because you want people to watch the games so you can put out fun press releases that are like, everybody's watching our games. Look at our ratings. See, that's why we went to Prime, and that's why we went to Peacock, and that's why they do it. That's why the NBA wants to do this. But this isn't high school. It's not just for the love of the game. I'm sorry. I know you purists for any sport want that. It's going to be about entertainment first. This is how this is built. There's a reason why the NBA created the NBA Cup. If it was just about basketball, they wouldn't care about whether you were watching a game in the middle of November. But they care, and they wanted to add artificial meaning to it. That's it. That's what they did. And leagues create rules to make it entertaining for you. Now, not everybody finds the same things entertaining, but that's literally the world we live in, and it's always going to be it, right? Some people only are on TikTok. Some people want to get their stuff on Instagram, and other people are on YouTube, and other people are watching traditional cable. We are spread out, and it's always going to be this way. But, you know, possession after possession with the Thunder, you watch them, and it's kind of a rock fight in some ways, right? And just it's this drive, lean, stop, contact, wait, go to the free throw line. SGA is going to the free throw line a ton, and then it's a whole big thing, and it's a problem, and like the whistle blows, and the defense is changing, and replays, and the game slow down, and it's like, oh, this is so boring. And it can be. And look, I love basketball. I love the NBA, but you start getting distracted. You start picking up your phone, and you're like, scrolling through social media. It happens. But the Thunder are going to be here a while. And even as the core will probably stay relatively the same, there are going to be a lot of other pieces that are added or changed to it. But they've built the best way to put it is probably the small market way, right? Where you're building through the draft and you're building with the ability to identify talent and say they can translate to the NBA and they work in our system and they work on our roster and they work on our league and all that. And they're not really appointment viewing, but they're really good. I think the only way that the Thunder become that polarizing dynasty that rings that emotional bell for you is if they're just hated. And that might be what it is, because dynasties elevate a league. It's good. You want rivalries, but you do want a dynasty. You want that one team that everybody hates. That was the Patriots for years. That became the Warriors for years. Teams that win and win consistently tend to get hated by fan bases outside of their own fan base. It's just how this thing works. And, you know, if you are the Thunder, again, they're not thinking about any of this, but it does involve the league. The NBA cares, as we know. And NBA cares. That is actually a thing. Yeah, the NBA cares. We want the game to be worth watching for you. So we're going to make new rules so the Thunder know. But, like, you want to pull viewers in. You don't want to push them away. And I think, like, I mean, even go back to the Jordan Bulls. They were hated, right? But they were polarizing. I mean, it wasn't just Jordan. It was Dennis Rodman. It was Scottie Pippen. It was Tony Kukoc. It was, you know, Kobe and Shaq for a while in that era before that got broken up. That was polarizing. Kobe and Shaq, I mean, one of the great what-ifs in NBA history. What they could have been had they stayed together. Their games complemented each other so well in that era. Curry and the Warriors, right? Steph and the Warriors was like, it was polarizing in its peak, in its own way. I'd even argue to a smaller degree, and it's not really, I wouldn't call it a dynasty because they lost too, but LeBron's Heat were absolutely polarizing, and they were the hated team. And I understand why people hated that era. I don't like calling that a dynasty because it wasn't long enough. And yeah, they won two titles, but they also were sandwiched in with a couple of losses in the finals on either end. And it's like, do we really call that a dynasty? I wouldn't, but I'd say that kind of is like it's dynasty adjacent. We'll call it that. But they were hated. And now everybody understands why they were hated. Like Jordan's Bulls, that was really a homegrown team. Kobe and Shaq. Shaq was free agency, and that was a different era, though. You didn't have guys doing what Shaq did as much, and Kobe was drafted. The Warriors, homegrown. LeBron's Heat, that was the beginning of the player empowerment era, asking for trades and free agency and moving and controlling your destiny, and everybody hated that team. But they were polarizing. I just don't know what the Thunder have other than maybe becoming the villains, and maybe that's it. And the only way they become villains are really just a level of jealousy, right? I wish my team was the Thunder. I wish my team had their success. Screw them. I want to see them lose. All right. I mean, it works. There's nobody that's hated on that roster, really. Now, the Spurs hate the Thunder and the Thunder hate the Spurs. Chet Holmgren and Victor Wembanyama don't like each other. That is a thing. And that makes for great rivalries and it makes for great games. But they don't really have that in them right now. It just feels like a team that you look at and go, damn, I respect the hell out of them. I'm not really that person, though, that like hates the team because they win. Like, I didn't hate the Patriots, mainly because I'd watch the Redskins going, I wish we could have that thing going on. That would be nice. So it would just been jealousy of anything else there. But I like, if teams do it the right way, it's, to me, it's just, that's the blueprint. Like, I'm in D.C. The Wizards are building through that same type of blueprint. They have connections to that Thunder front office. The Spurs have built that way. It's, again, some of it's lottery luck, and that changes things. And, you know, but that's how teams build in the NBA and have that sense of longevity. Players have been there for a while. You got to be able to afford that roster. But you keep winning playoff games, you're going to make more money. The team can afford some of those things, going to that second apron, dealing with all that salary cap stuff that you might find boring, but it's a part of the game. But that's really the only way the Thunder kind of get to that point where they're truly hated, because they're dominating. I mean, the Thunder have been dominating teams for 2 years. That point differential, all these things, the way they're winning by 10, 20, 30 points, whatever. I mean, it's a big part of their story. And right now you just look at it, it's this insanely young team with a lot of talent that's been constructed over a long period of time. It was a slow cook, right? This wasn't a steak. They didn't sear this thing quick like the Knicks did. Let's build this up real fast and get it on the plate. No, man, this was low and slow. This was a 18-hour brisket, low and slow smoke. Like, this took a long time. We're going back to, like, the Rashard Lewis trade of 2007 and how that springboarded this entire rebuild and all these draft picks and all these assets they have. But it could be around for a while. Now, if the Thunder have

0: It is. And they're built the right way. It is. That is the mold for today's NBA. And it's how it used to be. So anybody who wants that old school NBA, you should love the Thunder, because that's kind of what you're getting there. We may not have a Patrick Ewing or a young Shaq or David Robinson or Hakeem Olajuwon playing in the post like that. But again, bigs are just different. It's Chet Holmgren and his waving arms, too. He's actually more of a wacky waving inflatable arm flailing tube man, if we're being honest. He's like, between him and Victor Wembanyama, you're like, are they supposed to be 6'5" and they were just stretched out to 7 feet? Like, it just doesn't make any sense. You look at it, it's like, went on ChatGPT and was like, make me look 7 feet tall, and it just stretches you out, and you're like, that's Chet Holmgren and Victor Wembanyama. This doesn't look right. I think we need to work on this photo a little bit here. It's going to be a rivalry between those two teams. Just now all I can picture is just yelling at ChatGPT, stop making them look so unproportionate. Anyway, Nick Ashew, Westwood One Sports.
1: Aaron Rodgers still hasn't decided if he's returning.
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1: 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Westwood One Sports.
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8: You know, it's not just the rivalries that are new in the NBA, but it's also what we're kind of getting that could be rekindling old ones. I mean, when you look at Sixers-Celtics tonight, I mean, that used to be a thing back in the 80s, right? I mean, that was a massive rivalry back then. I mean, Rob Somerville in the YouTube comments here talking about hasn't seen a good battle between the Celtics and Sixers since the 80s. And yeah, the Sixers, I don't think have won a playoff series against the Celtics since like 1982. Because I think that's what the number is, if I'm correct. I mean, it's been a long, long time since we've had that. So you get a little of this like rekindling of old rivalries. You get some new stuff like Thunder Spurs potentially. And the NBA is in a good place there. And again, I don't have a problem with players wanting a level of like player movement control and somewhat like you get drafted, you get traded, you don't get a lot of chances to choose where you work, where you live. Like that stuff does matter, but it just got out of control in the NBA and it just watered down everything else. It's why transfer portal, NIL, one and dones and all these different things. I mean, one and done doesn't happen in college football, but it happens in college basketball. And it's watered down rivalries to a point in college basketball too, where they don't have the same, I mean, you have so much history that the alumni and fans are still going to care, but you do, and especially in college basketball, it's tougher when the best players on Duke, UNC are gone after a year. College football, you still have them. Guys are staying 3 years, so you don't really have that loss of a rivalry of Michigan, Ohio State, or whatever. But, you know, you get to this point where you want, like, rivalries are what makes sports so great. You want to see players care about the game as much as you do, right? Yeah, nobody's as loyal in sports as you, the fan. I mean, that's what it comes down to. But, you know, there's a certain point where you just don't want to see it watered down. And I think that's the one thing to, you know, kind of look at the NBA right now and say it's right on the cusp if it gets right. And you're going to have stars are always going to ask for trades. This is always going to be the case. Giannis is gone. Jokic might be gone in a year. But, I mean, these guys have put in a decade with their team. I think it's okay if somebody wants to change the scenery. We villainize that so much. It's like when, again, you don't want to see guys transferring year after year after year in college football, but if a guy, an 18-year-old kid goes to a program and looks around like Ron Burgundy in the bear cage and goes, I immediately regret this decision, I mean, sometimes it's not what you think it is. You can get a job and you realize it's not what you thought it was. They sold you lies, right? Like, it happens. It happens to everybody. So there's limits to everything, right? There's extremes to everything, but when you get to a point where you at least have a level of balance, I think the NBA is kind of getting to that point. It could change, but I think the NBA is getting to some level of a balance there that it could. You just have to understand, like, sometimes situation changes, sometimes situation's not the right thing. I mean, hell, look at Anthony Richardson. I'm not saying Anthony Richardson could have ever been a franchise quarterback. I'm not saying he ever could be. The clock might be ticking and it's just too much. But he never had enough experience to be somebody that was looked at as a starter right away. And the fact that the Colts drafted him and started him, and, you know, he only played a few games before he got hurt his rookie year, but he kind of saw flashes and thought, well, maybe. And you just watch him going, he's too raw. It doesn't mean that Anthony Richardson, had he been drafted in the second round or even late first round and sat for a year or two, couldn't have been a very good quarterback, but they didn't pick up his option, the Colts didn't. They knew they were trying to trade him anyway, so this has already been a thing. He never had a chance to succeed with the Colts. He's a fourth overall pick, limited college starting experience, limited high school experience. I mean, Anthony Richardson is the definition of project quarterback. The physical gifts are there, the experience isn't there, and you sit and watch this going, what are we doing? It's the idea that because you draft a quarterback in the first round, must start right away, must start early. No. If you like the kid and you think he's got talent, you also need to recognize that he might not be ready. Some quarterbacks are ready right away. Some aren't. And that's really, like, if you're a young quarterback, your situation dictates so much of the success of your future. And Anthony Richardson really didn't have an opportunity to ever grow and learn. And we live in this world now in the NFL where, and I get it, right? You have that rookie scale contract and these quarterback deals get so expensive. I get it. You're building around them. But how often has that really worked? Like, we really need to look back on this. It's like super teams in the NBA. Oh, yeah, let's build a super team and get stars and bring them all together. When has it really worked? I mean, honestly, you got two titles out of LeBron's Heat, but they also lost two finals. You could argue the Celtics, when they traded for Ray Allen and Kevin Garnett, they won one title. It never worked with the Suns, never worked with the Nets. They maybe could have if everybody stayed healthy with James Harden and Kyrie Irving and Kevin Durant, but that never worked. And go down the list. I mean, we've seen so many teams try and do it. It's the same thing with rushing quarterbacks out there and the whole idea of let's just build around them. Maybe, but you had it with Patrick Mahomes. They won a Super Bowl, but it wasn't like they went out and then built around him. Think about Patrick Mahomes. You had a great team already in place, and then they drafted him by trading up. He sat the entire season behind Alex Smith and then was the starter, MVP, won a Super Bowl right away the next year. That may be just an extreme case, but people really started talking about this when Russell Wilson was with Seattle, right? They won that Super Bowl early, and it was a question of, I'll never forget it too. It was, is Russell Wilson worth $100 million with his contract? Like, that's what we were talking about. $100 million was as far as it went. But, you know, right, he had all that talent around him, the Legion of Boom, and you're going, oh, maybe this is the formula, because quarterback contracts are getting expensive, and they only got more expensive. But really, it doesn't work the way everybody seems to think that this is going to work, right? Just like living in by the three and dying by the three in the NBA. How's that working out for the Celtics? Been a rough go recently, huh? Warriors did it, and it was a little bit different. You can't – it's – quarterbacks do need time to develop, and I get it. There are some people that will have the argument of, well, if you have them on the sidelines and they're not actually getting game experience. You're also – if you're not ready, like a lot of these quarterbacks, you're also developing bad habits if you're thrown out there and your confidence is shattered because you're going, oh, wow, this is way different than college. And they're just not ready, and they're not making the right decisions, and they're not reading defenses the same way. Because those linebackers you could outrun in college, well, there was maybe one on the other side of the field that could run a, you know, run a 4.5 40 or something, and now they're all doing it in the NFL, and you're going, oh, wow, everybody's faster. Everybody's quicker. Everybody's quicker to the ball. Everybody reads an offense better. Whatever the case is, they're blitzing more. Whatever. Anthony Richardson was never ready, and there's a lot of quarterbacks that just aren't ready. Ty Simpson was a stupid-ass pick for the Rams, but you know what happened? They drafted a guy that they said, we're going to sit, and we're going to let him learn. So for Ty Simpson, he's in a position as a quarterback, as a young player who did not have a lot of experience in college, started 15 games. It's not that much. He's going to sit. He's going to learn. He's going to be in Sean McVay's system. Whether Sean McVay wanted him or not, he's going to observe. He's going to observe. He's going to absorb. He's going to learn. And he's going to play behind Matt Stafford. So at least he's in a position to succeed. Was it a wasted pick for the Rams? Yes. We've done that enough. We have plenty of time for that. But you know, that's a spot where you're drafting a quarterback in the first round and he's not going to start it. Maybe it's 2 years. I mean, I don't know, unless Matt Stafford said this is my last year and we just don't know it. It's a great spot for him. But you got to put quarterbacks in a position where they can learn, and it's not always about throwing them out on the field right away. I don't know what Anthony Richardson's future is. It kind of feels like that guy that's going to be, oh, we can get more out of him. Oh, we can help him. And it just doesn't really pan out, and he kind of fades out of the league. It's not totally his fault where he was drafted, but at the same time, for him, if he's not traded and he's still on the Colts roster and he plays behind Daniel Jones whenever he's healthy or whatever this situation looks like, he's got to find his next spot as a place where he can go and learn from offensive coordinators and head coaches that know how to develop quarterbacks. And we've seen it. I mean, again, we've seen the growth of Baker Mayfield. We've seen the growth of Sam Darnold. And maybe Daniel Jones is part of that, right? Some of that was just getting away from the Giants and that whole situation. But you got to be able to take that time to actually grow and learn a little bit. And I just, Anthony Richardson's not going to have it where he is. And, you know, that's just, it's where it goes. It's wasted time for him there. I just, we see teams doing this so often. I did see this too before we go. So Duke basketball is going to have three games on Prime. They're like standalone games in I think one's in Madison Square Garden. They're in, you know, neutral sites, things like that. But they have a standalone deal with Amazon Prime to have these games streaming on Prime, and players are going to actually have NIL deals to help promote the game. Guys, this is the new model. I'm telling you now, this is, you're going to see more and more of this, because now platforms, streaming networks, all the, like, you need to promote it, and you have the ability to pay college players. It's one thing in the NBA, those deals are a little bit tighter. You have more freedom in college. This is a great way to have an individual player. You can just do a selfie video on Instagram talking about prepping for that game against Wisconsin or whoever, and it's Duke and Wisconsin. I think that one of those games might be Duke-Wisconsin. I can't remember for sure, but it doesn't matter. The point is that they're going to have these games that are going to be promoted as individual events versus just part of a college basketball schedule. This is coming, whether you like it or not. These tech companies that have these streaming platforms, they are coming for all of the rights. They're coming for your sports, and it's going to be a thing. And of course it's Duke. Why wouldn't it be Duke? And there, you want to talk about team people hate. People hate Duke, right? So it's a polarizing program that people are either going to love or hate, but they're going to watch it. And it's going to be good games, standalone games, big venues. Sports are eventized, all right? Duke on Prime, players doing selfie videos, NIL deals. Love it. All right, if you missed anything, podcast will be up. YouTube as well. Nick Ashew, Westwood One Sports.
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6: From the National Newsroom of the Canadian Press, I'm Lisa Laporte. Prime Minister Mark Carney is headed to Armenia today to drum up trade and investment.
9: The Prime Minister's office says the visit is focused on economic efforts as well as defending Ukraine. Mark Carney will be in the Armenian capital through Monday for the European Political Community Summit on strategic cooperation in politics, security, and infrastructure. Canada is the first non-European country to attend these meetings. They've taken place twice a year since Russia's full-scale invasion of Ukraine in 2022. Jason White, The Canadian Press.
6: Meantime, Carney says Canada's initial expression of support for Washington's war in Iran shifted over the first few days once U.S. President Donald Trump's objectives became clear. Carney's shift towards expressing regret that Washington didn't consult the U.N. over a conflict that likely violates international law prompted some widespread criticism. Word overnight that Spirit Airlines is shutting down after failing to secure emergency funding needed to stay afloat.
10: After three decades in the skies, Spirit Airlines is shutting down, ceasing operations for good, forcing passengers flying in the coming days to scramble.
11: I'm actually shocked. At this point, I don't know what to do at this point.
10: Spirit Airlines had been seeking about $500 million in federal aid in exchange for giving the U.S. government a majority stake in the company, but the two sides unable to reach a deal. Michelle Franzen, ABC News, New York.
6: The longtime president of Bard College in New York has announced his retirement after revelations he had a much deeper relationship with Jeffrey Epstein than previously known. Leon Botstein had been president of the small liberal arts college for half a century. Botstein was not accused of any involvement in Epstein's exploitation or abuse of girls and women, but he was among a long list of prominent people who maintained friendly relationships with Epstein for years, despite his status as a convicted sex offender. Documents released by the U.S. Department of Justice this year showed the two men had met on multiple occasions, with Epstein asked to be a guest at Bard's 2013 graduation ceremonies. And it wasn't a human interaction that delayed a Southwest flight from Oakland to San Diego this week. It was a robot. Southwest says BeBot had lithium-ion batteries that were too large for travel and were confiscated. The flight was delayed by about an hour. Here's Dustin Dorsey with ABC News TV affiliate KGO.
12: 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So his team at Dallas-based Elite Event Robotics bought BeBot a seat.
6: That was Dustin Dorsey with ABC News TV affiliate KGO. This is the Canadian Press. In sports, the Montreal Canadiens and Tampa Bay Lightning are headed to Game 7. The Lightning beat the Habs 1-0 in an epic Game 6 to tie the first-round NHL series at 3-all. Canadiens coach Martin St. Louis kept his head high after the loss.
13: We're a confident group. We believe in what we do, how we do it. We played our game tonight. This is probably one of the best games I've seen, you know, this young group play. You know, and you just got to embrace them. The situation and, things are meant to be. I think it was meant to be for our growth to go play Game 7.
6: The decisive game will take place Sunday in Tampa. The Toronto Raptors-Cleveland Cavaliers NBA playoff series is going the distance. Toronto forced a decisive seventh game with a 112-110 win on Friday. And the Toronto Blue Jays beat the Minnesota Twins 7-3 in Major League Baseball action on Friday night. From the Canadian Press, I'm Lisa Laporte.
14: I'm meteorologist Alistair Alders. We're looking at a sunny day with west winds of 15 to 30 and 15 degrees after what was a soggy Friday. And then Sunday, more rain in the forecast develops in the morning, continues in the afternoon to evening, 20 to 30 millimeters or more, gusty winds and 7 degrees. Monday, we'll have a mix of sun and cloud, 13. And looking ahead to Tuesday of next week, we'll have a mix of sun and cloud with a high of 14.
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16: Well, as I sat down to put pen to paper on my latest take on things, I was looking for a witty way to begin. I thought about writing, so have you seen the price for gas lately? Or drivers on the weekend were forced to dig deeper into their pockets to fill up their tanks. Now, we've all seen the prices posted on stations around Nova Scotia. We've all done the mental math on what this latest increase is going to cost. The relief at the pump caused by the feds dropping that excise tax on gasoline's been wiped out. That 10 cents was welcomed by some, but in less than 7 days, that drop has evaporated. And now we're paying a minimum price of $1.84.3 after an interrupter clause took effect on the weekend. So let's put this into context. The weekend before the war in Iran kicked off in February, drivers were paying $1.38.8 for a liter of self-serve regular HRM. The math, it's almost shameful. You, your neighbor, the person down the street, everyone who uses gasoline is paying 45 and a half cents a liter more than they were just 2 months ago. So let's say the average fill up is 50 liters. That increase works out to about $22.75 a fill up. That's after the federal excise tax was lifted. That's $91 if you fill up once a week and $91 extra a month before you pay your mortgage, your rent, or before you buy your groceries or utilities. Your daycare, the list goes on and on and on. Now, the province collects an excise tax of its own on gasoline. 15 and a half cents of every liter goes to the province. Then, folks, there's HST added to the price. That means both the feds and the province seeing much larger returns on that HST on each liter sold at these high prices. Nova Scotians need a break. $91 a month may not be much for some, but I bet many of you listening this morning are sharpening your pencils to figure out where this additional cost is going to come from. I'm not sure about you, but my household didn't budget for an additional $1,100 a year in fuel cost. Mr. Houston, do the right thing. Families already struggling with high housing costs and some of the highest food inflation in the country. Be a leader in our country by dropping the excise tax or reducing the price for gasoline by some other means. I'm Dan Holstrand. That's just my opinion.

0: everybody, and welcome to the Monday edition of Nova Scotia Today. I'm Dan Allstrand. So very glad you're beginning your work week with us as we get you set up for is a sun-filled day at least. It was a half-decent weekend, wasn't it? Temperature's a little bit cool, but at least we saw some sun. And I think we're going to see the sun right through until Tuesday. We've got temperatures around 14 degrees. Midweek, though, looks like things are going to change a little bit. Alistair Alders, our meteorologist, saying that we'll see some unsettled weather. That means showers for you and I. And looks like it's going to cool off again. I think we're back to the single digits. Boy, April has just been hanging on with those low temperatures, hasn't it? I did get out on the weekend for a bit, and I know many of you did, and some of my colleagues did as well, and they managed to get their first at least half round of golf in for the season. And they were telling me that the golf course they were on, it wasn't as wet as they had expected it to be. In fact, it was pretty dry, which is kind of shocking given the amount of snow that we had this past winter and the wet start to spring that we've had. But I think things are drying out very quickly. And of course, we don't want to see a repeat of what we saw last year or the year before that when it comes to forest fires and those kind of terrible things that happen in our province. Very quickly, before we get to our counselors on the hot seat segment, a couple of tips of the old ball cap, as Rick used to say, to a few teams around the region. The tip of the ball cap to the Halifax Max under-18s. They were at the TELUS Cup on the last week and a half or so, or 2 weeks, and took home silver. They lost to LaVie in the final, but that's still an outstanding achievement at that national championship. So way to go. Tip of the cap also to the Thunderbirds, who punched their ticket to the NLL semifinal with a win out in Vancouver on the weekend. Good for them. Also, congratulations to the Halifax Tides FC. They opened their account on the Northern Super League season with a win here at Wanderers Ground on the weekend over Ottawa. And the Wanderers, not so lucky, but they had a good showing up against Supra from Quebec on Friday, losing 2-1 in that contest. So way to go, everybody. It's always nice to see our Halifax-based teams performing well on the national and sometimes even the international stage. It is Monday. That means it's time for counselors in the hot seats. That means we have a pair of counselors from regional council that will be here to answer your questions. We're going to open up those telephone lines right now, 902-405-6000 or 1-877-801-8255. And joining me on the phone this morning from District 10, that's Halifax, Bedford, Basin West, and that's Catherine Morris. Councillor Morris, welcome back to the show.
1: Good morning, Dan. Thanks for having me.
0: My pleasure. And in the studio today, as looking out the window at that bright sunshine, is from District 3. That's Dartmouth South, Woodside, Eastern Passage. And that's Councillor Becky Kent. Councillor Kent, welcome back.
2: Thank you. Good morning, Dan. Good morning, all of our listeners.
0: 902-405-6000, 1-877-801-8255. Your chance to ask these two councillors your questions. And I know they're looking forward to hearing from you again. 902-405-6000, 1-877-801-8255. And if you want to shoot us an email, you can do that by dropping me a line at Dan, D-A-N dot Allstrand, A-H-L-S-T-R-A-N-D. At rci.rogers.com, and that will accomplish the same thing. I'm going to start with you today, Councillor Kent. I read an interesting article on an experience that you had on one of HRM's roads as of late, and you experienced firsthand what it's like to be the target of road rage. Can tell me a little bit about how that whole thing kind of played out for you.
2: Thanks, Dan. I did. Well, I'm a pretty strong person, and it left me kind of shaken, and so I appreciate having the opportunity to talk about it. So I was leaving Eastern Passage, and when I got up to the area around Shearwater, four lanes, suddenly there was this person in a vehicle behind me, and it just seemed like he was in this big rush to get past me. He was sort of bobbing in and out and pushing up the back of my vehicle, and I thought, okay, well, he's obviously either, you know, I didn't know what it was. So I was looking in that area. For anyone who knows it, it's a really heavy and busy area.
0: Right.
2: So when you come out of Eastern Passage, there's a lot of vehicles, and the two lanes fill up very fast, and those who want to get by, often speeding. So this person was beside me. I was in the other lane. I had nowhere to go. I had to just keep going, and cars in front of me, cars beside me. So I was looking for a way to get out of his way.
0: Right.
2: And then finally a spot came up, and I put my brakes on just a touch because I needed to slow down a little. And that then he went like worse. He was really agitated. So when I finally did get a chance to get in the other side, he pulled up beside me, and he just never left me until we got into the circumferential. That's quite a ways to stay there, roughly that area. And he was definitely trying to yell at me. I could see that. I was trying not to pay too much attention to him. And then I see him, putting up the bird and the finger and all that. Did you want to call it? And so then next thing you know, I see he's got his phone out pointing at me. And then his phone's pressed up against the window. And I thought, okay, he's either taking pictures of me, videotaping me, something. And I was like, man, this guy's just got to keep going. But he didn't. He just stayed there. And it was very, it just felt aggressive.
0: Right.
2: And it was aggressive. And it was unnecessary. And it was dangerous. So, that. And finally, he got ahead of me. Pulled in front of me, that area, and then he took off from somewhere on the circumferential, thankfully. And then I was able to just try to relax. But I've never been left for no words.
0: Right.
2: I sat there in my car and said, like, just blank.
0: Right.
2: So anyway, it was a little rough. Never had that before. And people have talked to me about it, and people have been concerned about that particular area of the road, and I'm regularly on the phone with the police and with staff around what are we going to do with that. We do have an active transportation project that could help resolve some of that area, but that doesn't resolve the people who are driving like that, right? So as a counselor, we often get asked to do something about fast driving and aggressive driving, and that's an individualized thing, and so it's responsibility of the civilian who is in a large a vehicle that becomes a weapon if you use it poorly.
0: Do you contact police?
2: Did I? Yes, absolutely.
0: Right.
2: Absolutely did. I did not have a dash cam, and I did not have the capacity at that time to even look at a license plate. But it's interesting because I did put that information online, and it turns out that this particular vehicle has been known to do it many times. So although I didn't have enough information to identify who it was, the police were able to get an address from some of the people that sent them to me, and apparently they did go and talk to them, and they followed up with me and were very stern with him. And he admitted that he didn't videotape me, but he did admit that he was on the phone with a person at the time. So I just got sort of stunned by it, because I'm like, he's speeding, he's aggressively driving, and he's videotaping me and acting like I'm the problem. I'm the one that did something wrong. It's contradictory, but anyway, I'm glad it's over.
0: Yeah, and you mentioned that experiences like that, when people go through that, they often ask you as a counselor, like, what can we do to do that? And that stretch of road, there's really, it's not like you can put traffic calming in there or anything like that, right? Yeah. Is there anything you can do to try and improve the traffic?
2: Well,
0: that's not excuse the behavior of that motorist, but you know, you did mention that area of the road is quite busy.
2: As part of that active transportation corridor engagement with the public, they did come up with sort of several options for that area, and it included reducing to one lane. It included reducing to one lane with turning lanes, because that would slow things down a little bit. They would not have as many lanes that they could go in. People like that are more likely just to turn, you know, use that lane to scoot by you anyway. But those options are difficult for that road, because it's an area it's really the main route in and out of Eastern Passage and the Woodside area. So, and there is still industry along those roads. So sometimes you need to be able to get past some of those big trucks, and there's still car haulers, all of those that are still using that. So until there's an alternative, which I'm hoping someday will be the Mount Hope Connector, until there's an alternative, I'm not sure that's how to resolve it, because of the types of road drivers and users and the volume of traffic out of Eastern Passage.
0: I think it's important that you brought this story to the attention of everybody, to not only try and figure out who this person was and move forward, but also give people the you know, when road rage is a crime that happens to a lot of people, but a lot of people don't report it because they just think that's kind of, and I'm putting quotes around this, normal behavior. It's important, I think, that we do report this kind of stuff because, you know, that person driving beside you at that speed, that could have been a real nasty situation.
2: It really could have. There were so many vehicles in and around it. And, I was trying my best to still be safe, but make this stop. Right. And it's really not my responsibility to make it stop when I'm being someone's being aggressive against me. And I think really people really need to understand that when they get in a vehicle, we all so used to getting in our vehicles and we just drive. It is a weapon if it's used wrong.
0: Right.
2: And that's what happens if there's a fatality, if there's a hit, if there's a near miss. It's still that vehicle and that person that's driving that is completely responsible for that. So I hope that people will rethink some of that and or get help with some of the rage.
0: 902-405-6000-1-877-801-8255. That's the number. We're going to take a break. Counselors on the Hot Seat continues on the other side. See you in a couple minutes.
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0: All right, welcome back. Counselors on the Hot Seat continues. On the phone with us today from District 10, that is Counselor Catherine Morris. In the studio, District 3, Counselor Becky Kent. Telephone lines are open if you want to get your question in. Good time to do so. 902-405-6000, 1-877-801-8255. We will begin with Richard this morning. Richard, how are you?
1: Good morning.
0: Your counselor,
1: I just wanted to give a shout out to...
0: Go ahead.
1: Can you hear me?
0: Yeah, loud and clear. Go ahead.
1: I just wanted to give a shout out to Catherine Morris. Them guys get so many derogatory comments, but she was helping with cleaning up the litter along Leasewood and Dunbrack. And so I just wanted to give a shout out or high five to a counselor for a change.
0: Appreciate that, Richard. Thank you. Congratulations, Catherine. They're not yelling this morning.
2: Thanks very much, Richard. It was nice cleaning up the Dunbrack roses with you. We got it looking pretty good, and then a week later, it was right. Looking like it was littered again. But thank you. Very kind of you. Thanks.
0: 902-405-6000, 1-877-801-8255. Councillor Morse, Halifax and West Community Council heard a proposal last week for a new development up in and around that area, up in Clayton Park at the end of Regency Park Drive, between Regency Park Drive and Washmill Lake, rather large development. There's, I think, 13 towers and a bunch of people, and a new connector link, a road that will connect Regency Park to Washmill Lake. Your initial thoughts on this development and if this is a good idea?
2: Yeah, it is a large one. It was in the planning for many years and was approved, but they came back looking for a bit more density on it. So it was always in the works. I think what's unique about this one and probably beneficial for the city is that the developer has to build the extension of Regency Park Drive to Washmill before any construction can begin. So there will be the benefit to the city of a $12 million road before anything else happens here. It's a 20-year build-out. That's the plan, that the buildings will be done in phases over a long period of time, which gives opportunities to adjust as it goes along. It won't be... there may be 9,000 or 10,000 people there eventually, but they will be moving in gradually, and so there'll be adjustments made as the project goes along.
0: Councilor Morris, does that new road, that connection between Regency Park Drive and Washmill, does that alleviate any concerns, at least on your behalf, of an increase in traffic when we start to see all these units getting built and the people living there? I'm thinking around the high school that's right in that region. I live up there, and I know how busy it gets when those kids get out of school. Is there any concern about that?
2: Oh, absolutely. I mean, this is not in my district. It's in District 12, so Councillor Steele is more familiar with the traffic issues there. But anybody who tries to go to Bears Lake on a Saturday knows that there's quite a bit of congestion up there. So it will balance it out a little bit more, so it takes some of the pressure off Lacewood. The planners have modeled some of the traffic patterns that are expected, and there would be more traffic going from Lacewood to Washmill to the highway, to the 102. And the provincial government is, I'm sure you're aware, they're working on a plan to improve Highway 102 in the suburban areas, anticipating this level of population growth.
0: One of the interesting comments that I read in opposition to this development, Councillor Morse, and I'll ask both of you this question, we're seeing these developments getting coming through the processes, right, coming through Planning Council and so on and so forth, and they all seem to be large in scale and scope, right? This is 18 towers, I think. Then there's that big one that they're talking about building at where Micmac Mall is. And one of the people in the meeting raised an interesting point to me, and I'll pose this question to you, is that, you know, we're building a lot of units, and I think we understand the housing crunch that we're in, but we're starting to see those numbers kind of tail off. We're starting to see more vacancy. Mm-hmm. We're starting to see less migration and immigration into the province. Councillor Morris, are we in danger of building too many units at this time?
2: No, I don't think so. I mean, I agree. I think Statistics Canada is showing a different trajectory than the provincial government was talking about. The Houston government was looking to have 2 million people in the province by 2060. That was the projection, but we're not close to that, according to Statistics Canada. So some of the projections may need to be tamping down a little bit. However, we still are behind in terms of where we need to be for housing. So even if people stop moving to the province, we have to keep building for the next 4 or 5 years just to get back to a good level of housing for people. If we don't anticipate the growth and we're not building, that could drive up housing prices for everyone in the future. So it's a matter of keeping pace. And that's why this project will be built in phases, as you know, they'll see what the demand is as they go along.
0: Councillor Kent, I know there's some development proposals in your neck of the woods, and I mean, I don't think there's a district in HRM that's not seeing an increase in at least proposed development happening. Yes. Are we doing too much at once?
3: No, I don't think we are. You know, the reality is that housing, we need the housing. We have an entire population of young people who I know right now, my children are the same, that are young adults who are looking to start their lives in homes with children and things like that. And the market that is here right now is just not, it's not achievable for them. And so we, just thinking about who we have here right now, we need to, that whole supply and demand formula is that until we have more than we need, we're not going to see some of those prices change. And people need to be able to have housing, one, that they can afford, and two, that they want to be able to move into. You know, I think we know the population continues to increase. It may slow down for a little while, but that'll go in ebbs and flows. I think that's the normal route that happens. These are proposals that are on for mine are much smaller and singular compared to what you just spoke about with Councillor Morse. But yet they're a little denser than what is traditionally in the Eastern Passage and Woodside area, although that has already begun. So there's a couple of public hearings coming up, one tomorrow night and one on next Thursday at Harbour East. Tomorrow's is at Regional Council. And so people are still looking to move to those areas, and they want to be near their families. And it used to be that. It used to be that housing was available so young people can stay or come back and those kinds of scenarios. So we're still a long way, in my opinion, from being at a point where we have too many.
0: 902-405-6000, 1-877-801-8255. That's the phone numbers if you want to ask our councillors a question. Again, 902-405-6000, 1-877-801-8255. We're going to take a break for the news. Councillors on the Hot Seat continues on the other side. See you in a few minutes.
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12: From the National Newsroom of the Canadian Press, I'm Naira Ahmed. Prime Minister Mark Carney is headed to Armenia today to drum up trade and investment.
13: The Prime Minister's office says the visit is focused on economic efforts as well as defending Ukraine. Mark Carney will be in the Armenian capital through Monday for the European Political Community Summit on strategic cooperation in politics, security, and infrastructure. Canada is the first non-European country to attend these meetings. They've taken place twice a year since Russia's full-scale invasion of Ukraine in 2022. Jason White, The Canadian Press.
12: Also, Carney says Canada's initial expression of support for Washington's war in Iran shifted over the first few days. Speaking to the Canadian Press this week, Carney said the shift happened once Donald Trump's objectives in the war became clearer. Carney's shift toward expressing regret that Washington didn't consult the United Nations over a conflict that likely violates international law prompted widespread criticism. The federal government is looking to sign three major trade deals before the end of the year. The deals are with Mercosur, the Association of Southeast Asian Nations, and India. Canadian Press reporter Lisa Laporte has more.
14: International Trade Minister Maninder Sidhu says Ottawa has teams of negotiators in different parts of the world almost every week. He says a team was in Brazil this past week for negotiations on a free trade agreement with South American trade bloc Mercosur.
12: Sidhu says he hopes to see that agreement and deals with both India and the Association of Southeast Asian Nations wrapped up this year as liberals aim to double non-U.S. exports over the next decade. Two Canadians on a Gaza flotilla who were detained by Israel in the Mediterranean Sea have now been released.
15: The news was confirmed from a spokesperson for a group trying to break the Israeli Navy blockade of Gaza to deliver aid. Safa Shebi says she's been told by Global Sabud, Canada's organizer on the ground in Greece, that both Canadians were in hospital for medical checkups. Ontario nurse Marie Tota and Quebec City student Umer Tiar were among the activists whose boats were intercepted this week by the Israeli Navy in international waters. Meanwhile, a third Canadian was rescued by Greenpeace and Spanish NGO Open Arms after her boat was destroyed and she was left adrift in the sea. From the Canadian Press, I'm Don Mitchell.
12: And AI is under scrutiny in Hollywood.
16: The organization behind the Oscars is for the first time addressing the use of artificial intelligence in performances and scripts for the 2027 Academy Awards. The new rules are not banning AI, but the emphasis is on human authorship. The Academy also stresses humans must be at the center of the creative process. The new rules also include significant changes to the much-criticized international film category, expanding eligibility to include films that won top qualifying awards from prestigious film festivals like Cannes, Venice, and Toronto. I'm Ed Donahue.
12: This is the Canadian Press. In sports, the Buffalo Sabres get to enjoy some downtime when they wait for their second-round opponent in the NHL playoffs. The Sabres will play the winner of the Montreal-Tampa Bay series. The Lightning forced a decisive Game 7 after a 1-0 overtime win over the Canadiens last night. Also, the Vegas Golden Knights will face the Anaheim Ducks in the second round. In the NBA, it was a dramatic finish in Toronto. RJ Barrett hit a go-ahead three-pointer with 1.2 seconds left in overtime to give the Raptors a 112-110 victory over Cleveland. The series will head back to Cleveland for a decisive Game 7 tomorrow. Montreal and Minnesota will kick off their best-of-five PWHL semifinal today. Ottawa and Boston will resume their series in the evening. The Blue Jays are in Minnesota to take on the Twins in afternoon baseball today, and Canada will meet Italy for the bronze medal today at the World Mixed Doubles Curling Championship. From the Canadian Press, I'm Naira Ahmed.
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0: Welcome back. This is Counselors on the Hot Seat, in case you're just joining us and joining us on the phone today. From District 10, that's Halifax, Bedford, Basin West, and Catherine Morse. And in the studio from District 3, Dartmouth South, Woodside, Eastern Passage, and that's Counselor Becky Kent. 902-405-6000, 1-877-801-8255. We'll go directly to the phones, and we will say hello to Lindsay. Lindsay, how are you?
1: I'm good. How are you doing, Dan?
0: I'm good. Your question for the counselors, please.
1: And you don't have any problem hearing me?
0: I can hear you loud and clear.
1: Okay, excellent. So my question's for Becky. And Becky, I'd like to know, where are the people of Eastern Passage, Cow Bay, HRM, can learn more about the expropriation of the property 1195 on Cow Bay Road, PID 414-59538, which completed on April 10th, 2026, but has been in the works since at least what we've been aware of since July of last year?
2: That's all confidential information at this point. Nothing's been released, so there's nothing I can share today.
1: Nothing. Is there a timeline as to when anything will be shared in regards to that property?
2: I don't have that information, so there's nothing I can offer today.
1: Okay. Will we be contacted in regards to if it affects the easement?
2: Who's
1: if
2: we?
1: If it affects our property. This is Lindsay Rhino. Becky, you know who it is. So I'm asking you, will we be contacted as well when there's more information?
2: Lindsay,
1: will we be contacted?
2: Lindsay, I cannot share more information at this point.
1: Okay. So is there a reason why it's not in the 2026-2027 budget or in the newsletter, at least that it started, because the HRM has already purchased the property?
2: It's not information that I can share at this time. It's still in camera. Any of that information, property matters are always in camera and confidential. Sometimes things are released and sometimes they are not.
1: Okay. Well, I would like you to please contact us when there's information available.
2: Yeah, I can do that.
1: Because I would have liked to avoid a conflict on this property. I would really like to avoid a conflict, and that has not occurred at all.
2: Okay. I can confirm that as soon as the information is, if it is released, but I can also encourage staff on anything that they might be involved in related to that property and those beside you, that they make sure there's an update. I can't promise that, but I can certainly have a conversation with them.
1: Okay. It would be greatly appreciated.
2: Yeah, I appreciate
1: to avoid a conflict, and this has been going on for a long time, but for a year now, we've known about the expropriation.
2: Okay, so
1: for a year, and we offered on the property, and we declined making the offer on the property, knowing that HRM was looking to take that property so that the people could have access. So I just don't want this being turned on me or my husband, and that's why I'm asking for the information now, so that there's not a conflict at all. Okay.
2: Well, I appreciate your approach to it, because there has been decades of some sort of a toxic relationships there. So if there's anything we can do and I can do to
1: from
2: help.
1: From both sides, right.
2: So that I can help. If there's anything I can do to help encourage this kind of approach, which is collaborative, that certainly would be a nice way to move forward, and I'd be happy to be involved.
1: Okay.
0: Thanks,
1: Lindsay.
0: I'll
1: hold you to that.
2: Okay.
1: Thank you.
0: Appreciate
1: the
0: call. 902-405-6000, 1-877-801-8255. I can obviously can hear the frustration in the caller's voice, Councillor Kent. But when it comes to these, it's a long process, and a lot of people don't understand the need for in-camera sessions and confidentiality in these cases. Why does it have to be secret?
2: Well, it's because it's private property. These people have anyone who's involved in any

0: it goes into this other process, and this other process is not, it has a lot of structure around it. And so because of that structure, and because it's personal, very personal, people's decision to sell or not sell doesn't mean that it's a free-for-all for everybody to get involved with, frankly. And so that becomes, as always, an in-camera item around anything related to something like that at the municipality, because of the responsible approach to spending public money as well. So it's a protection for both sides.
1: Can you divulge why it's being expropriated?
0: Well, I can't even acknowledge whether or not it is or isn't at this point.
1: Okay.
0: I can tell you that this particular area, and this particular beach area, which is a municipal beach, has had some access problems related to a right-of-way that for a long-standing time and is still in place between what's called the Silver Sands Beach Park, where the moose is, down to the beach area. And when Bill Carsten, Councillor Carsten, was in council, he had put forward the beginnings of a motion to ask for staff report to look at alternative access. When I got elected, I took up the mantle and said, yes, we need to move this forward. Council agreed, and then staff have been working on this for, well, I came back in 2020, so it's been 6 years.
1: 902-405-6000, 1-877-801-8255. We'll go back to the phone lines, and we'll say hello to Joe. Joe, how are you?
2: Hey, Dan, how's it going with you?
1: Good. Your question for our councillors, please.
2: Well, it's not necessarily a question. It's more of a suggestion, and I'll leave it probably closely at that. But, Becky, when I was listening first off of the show and you recounted the road rage incident that you had, I live on a rural route outside of the city, and I would say one out of 2 days when I go into town, somebody is in my trunk. And what I do, I'm not pulling over because I'm not meeting that with passive aggressive. I light a smoke and I throw it at his car. And most of the time when you meet a bully and you take aggression towards them, they're going to take off. And that's what this guy was completely. And I know that that's not great information, but like I say, one out of 2 days when I'm driving on my back road, I've got, like I say, somebody riding in my trunk, and I'm driving a Honda Civic, and normally it's a big truck. So, I mean, it's just the way it is. But, I mean, if I pull over, that costs me gas. I buy a pack a week, and normally half of it's gone by the time I end my trip home. So anyway, you got to be strong against that kind of stuff, because people that do that they're trying to dictate you what your driving is. And I mean, where I'm at, I've got it's between 70 and 60. There's one spot that's 80. I drive 65 pretty much the entire way home. So I know that's not good advice, but that's what I do.
0: Yeah, thank you. I appreciate it. Others have talked about the same thing, and I certainly have been in a car where people have been up behind me, and I still drive the speed limit. In fact, they get frustrated with that. But this was erratic, very erratic behavior. And a couple of times I was very worried about pushing his car into other people, the other lane, which would then potentially cause an accident, or coming out and involving me. My safety and the other driver's safety became a paramount space for me because of the aggression. And although, yes, I agree with you, a bully and you stand up to them and all these things, but when we're all in a one-ton vehicle or more, then it becomes an entirely different scenario when there's that risk of accident. And that's what was in my mind. Like, I did not want to wreck my car. I did not want someone else to wreck my car. I didn't want to wreck somebody else's car by being there and causing these other this

0: this person and gentleman in behind me wrecking something or causing an accident with injuries. So that's where it was for me. And also the intimidation piece. I am a very, very strong, capable woman who's a good driver, but at this, and I will stand up to a bully. I've done it many times in this, particularly in this role that I'm in. But intimidation, you don't know when you're going to be affected by something of that nature. You don't know that. And if I could have predicted it, maybe.
1: And thanks for the question or the comment, Joy. I appreciate it. I will, however, caution that we're in a bit of a dry situation, and you probably don't want to be flicking cigarette butts out the window and unintended consequence of lighting something up or burning something down. But anyway, I appreciate the call, and we're going to take a break. Counselors on the Hot Seat is going to continue on the other side. See you in a couple minutes.
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1: This is Counselors on the Hot Seats. On the line with us today is District 10 Counselor Catherine Morse, and in the studio, District Number 3 Counselor Becky Kent. 902-405-6000, 1-877-801-8255. We say hello to Robin. Robin, how are you?
14: Good morning. How are you?
1: Good. Your question for our counselors, please.
14: Specifically, Counselor Morse, if you don't mind.
1: Sure.
14: I understand one of the counselors has submitted for a proposal that indicates support to encourage contractors to clean up during their work. And I was wondering if Councillor Morse could speak to that or her support thereof. We've had a ton of construction in Fairview in District 10.
1: Right.
14: And the huge sheets of Tyvek, and it litters the sidewalks, it litters the street. And we just spent all last year with Dutch Village making right. it so much fun. And there's mess on there all the time. I call in every once in a while, but specifically, like even in the last 2 weeks, the company that had changed the paving for Dutch Village Road had left their site trailer here on property, and they left it until this year and tore it out, digging up huge troughs in the boulevards that were just installed. They did some other damage to the area there, but that's definitely a site contracting thing. And how would that be managed? That's what I'm curious about. It's really nasty.
1: All right, we'll start with Councillor Morse. Councillor Morse.
15: Thanks for the question, Robin. You're talking about a motion that was brought forward by Deputy Mayor Patty Cuddle to require construction sites to manage their debris and litter and that sort of thing before it leaves the site, to keep it on the site. She asked for a staff report, so we'll figure out, or staff will help us figure out how that could be managed and enforced a little better. It can cause a lot of litter. I mean, we have windy conditions a lot of the time, and so the construction debris starts blowing around the neighborhoods, and we can't have that. So I fully support that. I think it's a great idea. We just don't know quite yet how it will be enforced. In the meantime, if there is litter leaving construction sites near you, then it should go to 311, or you can call me about it, or you can email it to 311 and include me on the email. That's probably the best way to do it, but we just have to keep reporting it until we can come up with a better system, but we're working on that.
1: Councillor Kent?
0: Yeah, I think she covered most of it. It is a problem. I think it's a problem across the municipality.
1: You still see a lot of, out in your district, Councillor Kent, dumping, like fly tipping?
0: No, not as much as of the road dumping. Since we put the big fine, the $10,000 fine, we're not getting as much. It's still happening, but not as much, because it was prolific in the Eastern Passage and Cal Bay area. But the construction for sure is more in the North Woodside area right now along Pleasant Street. Around the big construction debris. And we just had a really nice community cleanup in the North Woodside area and the Portland Hills area, and that's a lot of construction debris is blowing. We're a windy city. When it's windy, it's rough. And if they don't have that stuff fastened down and tied down, it's getting out of control.
1: We're almost out of time. One more question I'd like to ask you both, and I'll start with you, Councillor Morse. I think Councillor White's put a motion forward for tomorrow's meeting to try and have some kind of clarity when it comes to closing sidewalks when in these construction sites. Your thoughts on that?
15: Oh, I think we definitely need that. We need to come up with better options to keep our neighborhoods and streets walkable for people. We're growing so fast. We have a lot of construction, and you can come around a corner and just have nowhere to go. So we do have to figure this out a little better. And I'm really happy to see that motion coming forward.
1: Okay.
0: As am I. Same thing. We have a lot of that, and some of them are taking the entire half side of that street, the one whole lane, and it's dangerous, and we can do better.
1: 902-405-6000, 1-877-801-8255. Let's go back to the phones and say hello to Shelley. Shelley, how are you?
16: Oh, hi. How are you?
1: Good. Your question, please.
16: I wonder, I don't know if you notice it, but I do, and I have a lot of visitors that come, and they actually bring it to my attention. The garbage that Halifax has encountered over the last couple of years. Everywhere you go, there's garbage. One particular area I'd like for a council to just get out one day and take a walk from Kearney Lake to Flamingo Drive on the Bedford Highway. From that strip of land, there's nothing but garbage on the sidewalks. And I'm sure a lot of it comes from cars and people walking. But I think a lot of it is due to the residents, the businesses and whatnot. They don't seem to care about their business. Like, I find especially corner stores. They don't never get out and clean up their property. And there's so much garbage on that nick of land, it's
14: unbelievable. I asked, one time I asked, you know, when you're walking on the sidewalk and there's a strip of grass on the inside of the sidewalk, who's responsible for that grass to be cleaned up? Is it the city or is it the property owner?
1: Start with you, Councilor Morris.
15: That would be the property owner responsible for the grass between their property and the street. Yes, that's the property owner. And you're right, that is a really bad stretch there between Kearney Lake Road and Flamingo Drive. I am down there fairly regularly, but I'll take another look. There have been some unsightly premises complaints that I know of in that area that we're working on. But there's a lot more to be done there. I don't know if people realize that cleanups a lot of times rely on volunteers. We don't seem to have crews anymore with HRM that can go out and do the litter cleanups. So we're relying a lot on volunteers, and it does seem to be people forgetting what they, you know, not disposing of their litter properly and throwing it out their car windows, I think is a big problem.
1: Rick used to talk about it all the time. It used to be campaigns that the city would put on, Councillor Kent, it would, Councillor Morse was involved in a cleanup just a couple weekends ago, and we're relying on volunteers to do it. Is there something that maybe we should look at as a city to perhaps, bring awareness to, or to try and facilitate a citywide cleanup?
0: Yeah, our waste management folks are constantly promoting the litter campaigns. And yes, I think Councillor hit the nail on it that it's really coming down to volunteerism. We still have that balance of what do we spend the money on? There's a limited amount of money at the municipality as well. And it used to be that some of them would go out and do some cleanup, but now, those are the areas that have been cut out. And I think there's better use of their time, the staff time, and volunteerism we're a city of wonderful volunteers. We just recognize a bunch of them every year we do. And so many of them are active in the communities doing just that. And then there's the Adopt a Highway program. And the municipality participates by providing all of the garbage bags, providing the rubber gloves, those kinds of things, and then picking up the bags afterwards. So that's the contribution at this point. I don't know that we'll see that come back very quickly, the staff cleanup.
1: Councilor Morris?
15: Yeah, it's right now we're relying so much on volunteers to do this kind of work, and people do get out and contribute a lot of their time. This time of year, it looks particularly bad. I mean, things pile up over the winter, and it becomes more obvious this time of year just how much neglect there's been. But I would encourage anybody to contact me if they want to organize a litter campaign. I can help support, as Councillor Kent said, with bags and gloves and pickup and that sort of thing.
1: We got about 90 seconds left. Councillor Morse, what's happening in District 10?
15: What's happening here? it's a little quiet right now. We've had a lot of things going on with HRM with the suburban plan, but some of that work is wrapping up, and we're expecting some of the suburban plan reports to come to council in the next month or two. But I can't think of anything more than that at the moment.
1: Councillor Kenny, you have a couple of meetings coming up.
0: Yeah, tomorrow at Regional Council is a public hearing for two parcels on Main Road and Eastern Passage. And that's a public hearing at 6 o'clock at City Hall. And next Thursday, May 7th, there will be a public hearing at Harbour East Marine Drive Community Council, where we meet at Alderney Gate. That's for Novawood Drive. So if anyone's interested in coming and participating in that and having their voice heard, we encourage you to do both of those.
1: Councillors Morse and Kent, appreciate your time very much. Thanks for coming in.
0: Thank you, Dan. It's been lovely.
1: We are going to take a break for the news, get an update on the other side of it. Time for our first open hour of the week. The telephone lines are open, 902-405-6000, 1-877-801-8255. We're back after the update.
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25: From the National Newsroom of the Canadian Press, I'm Naira Ahmed. Prime Minister Mark Carney is heading to Armenia today on a trip his office says is framed around Ukraine's defense and drumming up more trade and investment in Europe. An international studies professor at the University of Ottawa says it's disappointing the visit doesn't seem to be aimed at continuing Canada's years of advocacy for democracy and peace in Armenia. Carney is in town for the European Political Community Summit, touching on strategic cooperation in politics, security, and infrastructure. This weekend's visit comes as Canada works to build trade ties with countries such as Turkey, where Carney is expected to visit for the NATO summit in July. Meanwhile, Carney says Ottawa might send support to restore shipping access in the Strait of Hormuz if there is a functional ceasefire. Although in an interview with the Canadian Press, Carney said despite Washington's claims that it has paused the conflict, there is not a, quote, durable ceasefire. He says we're not in that position now, to be absolutely clear. Carney's government is seeking investment from Gulf countries. Meanwhile, the United States is warning shipping companies could face sanctions if they pay Iran to safely pass through the strait. The U.S. Office of Foreign Assets Control issued the alert yesterday, adding another layer of pressure in the standoff between the U.S. and Iran over the control of the Strait of Hormuz. The slim body of water typically handles a fifth of the world's oil and gas shipments in peace times. Iran effectively closed the strait to normal traffic by attacking and threatening to attack ships after the U.S. and Israel launched a war on February 28th. Back at home, today is the last day for Alberta separatists to gather petition signatures that could trigger a referendum on pulling the province out of Confederation. Although they still have two extra days to deliver the petition since the deadline falls on the weekend. The head of the group Stay Free Alberta plans to hand the paperwork to the Elections Alberta head office in Edmonton on Monday. Over a month ago, the group had said it already collected more than an approximate 178,000 signatures required since the petition started in January. And American discount airline Spirit is shuttering its operations effective immediately. The airline says starting today, all flights have been canceled and customer service is no longer available. ABC's Gio Benitez is telling people to resist the temptation to cancel their Spirit tickets.
4: It's very, very important that you don't do that. Our friends over at going.com say that if you cancel, you actually forfeit any rights that you have to a refund. So if you paid by credit card, you can dispute that charge and you can probably get your money back. If you paid with a debit card, a little less protection, but still try to dispute it with the bank.
25: Spirit has been seeking about $500 million in federal aid in exchange for giving the U.S. government a majority stake in the company, but the two sides were unable to reach a deal. Spirit helped define the era of no-frills air travel, ultra-low base fares with fees for nearly everything else from bags to seats to snacks, a model that's spread across the industry. This is the Canadian Press. In sports, the Buffalo Sabres get to enjoy some downtime when they wait for their second-round opponent in the NHL playoffs. The Sabres will play the winner of the Montreal-Tampa Bay series. The Lightning forced a decisive Game 7 after a 1-0 overtime win over the Canadiens last night. Also, the Vegas Golden Knights will face the Anaheim Ducks in the second round. In the NBA, it was a dramatic finish in Toronto. RJ Barrett hit a go-ahead three-pointer with 1.2 seconds left in overtime to give the Raptors a 112-110 victory over Cleveland. The series will head back to Cleveland for a decisive Game 7 tomorrow. Montreal and Minnesota will kick off their best-of-five PWHL semifinal today. Ottawa and Boston will resume their series in the evening. The Blue Jays are in Minnesota to take on the Twins in afternoon baseball today, and Canada will meet Italy for the bronze medal today at the World Mixed Doubles Curling Championship. From the Canadian Press, I'm Naira Ahmed.
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0: All right, welcome back. It's time for Science Files, everybody. It's time for you to get your science questions answered. If you have a question, something, a query, something that has puzzled you, we'll do our very best to answer it. And of course, I'm not smart enough for that stuff. So we bring in the experts who are, and that is, of course, from St. Mary's University, astrophysicist, that is Dr. Rob Thacker. Dr. Thacker, how are you?
1: I'm good, and you're putting yourself down already. There's a few questions you've actually made some really great contributions to, Dan.
0: Is your contract up for renewal? Is that what you're being nice to me?
1: Oh, maybe.
0: A 10% increase of zero, Rob, it's still zero.
1: It's still zero. Whatever you multiply zero by, it's still zero. Other than infinity, I suppose. But there we go.
0: 902-405-6000, 1-877-801-8255. All right, I got an email question last week that we didn't get to, and it has raised some of my eyebrows, I will say.
1: I was going to say office discussions?
0: Yeah, no, it has to do with the Aurora Borealis.
1: Okay.
0: The Northern Lights.
1: Yep.
0: And why is it that it seems in Canada that the Northern Lights are more prevalent in the wintertime than they are the rest of the year?
1: So my guess would be that's largely down to length of day.
0: Right. More darkness hours, right?
1: Yeah, I mean, the more darkness you have, the more likely you are to see something. That's my initial guess. I mean, I'm not sure that there's going to be perhaps, is there going to be something to do with the alignment of the auroral oval at that time of year? There might be. I'm not sure off the top of my head, but my initial reaction is, yeah, the longer the days you have, the more likely you are to catch something.
0: It's and we've talked about why it's more prevalent in the north because of the way that those solar flares interact with the planet Earth,
1: It's the magnetic field of the Earth. That's the key thing, yeah.
0: Is there a reason why they're green?
1: So that's literally, it's all, so all the colors are to do with the different atomic transitions that are happening. What's causing this is that atoms in the atmosphere are getting excited because of the energy that's coming down. They're being hit by photons, just the right energy to excite them into different states. And once they come down from those states, they then emit light, and that's what we see. Right. So it's the varying different, like there's nitrogen, oxygen and so on. But I can remember that the incredible red that we saw from a couple of years ago, that was related to a very, very unusual transition of oxygen that only happens if it's very, very high up in the atmosphere.
0: And we, because of the way that these things are distributed here in Nova Scotia, don't get to see them a lot as they perhaps you would in the Northwest Territories or something like that.
1: I mean, that's kind of why the event a couple of years ago was so truly incredible, was because I was able to take pictures to the south, like it was going south of us, which is truly unbelievable from my perspective. Like I've seen sort of like images of it, sort of like little green streaks up to the north and so on, and that's kind of what I was expecting. I would never ever have believed I could literally turn around and still see it. That was incredible.
0: It's almost when I've experienced them in the northern realm of the country, and it's they were to the point where it's almost one of those. Well, it's certainly one of those never forget moments, but it's almost life changing because of just the all of a sudden it goes from complete darkness to this green haze.
1: I'll be honest with you. When you see things like this, you can kind of see where people sort of thought, hey, there's spirits up there.
0: Right.
1: You can kind of get it. You really can. Right? So without knowing that, hey, this is actually the interaction of the sun's coronal mass ejection with the magnetic field of the Earth, right? You're like, oh, that's cool, and there must be something behind that.
0: Right.
1: Well, there was something behind it, not perhaps what people of your thought, but nonetheless, you can completely understand how people would be amazed.
0: Because it doesn't happen all the time, and when it does, in those areas anyway, it's very vibrant.
1: It is, and so there's only one thing that I can point to which is more sort of like emotionally profound, and that was the solar eclipse.
0: Right?
1: Because that was just, it was crazy to be able to see the sun's corona. Right? Because you just get this ghostly white glow. You can see sort of like little stretches of the magnetic field coming out from it, and you can just see it. It's incredible, right? And so that maybe was a little bit more emotional, but, you know, yeah, aurora, when you see them and you see like literally the green dancing around. I mean, before what we saw 2 years ago, I hadn't seen anything red. I'd only ever seen green. So that's pretty incredible.
0: Dr. Rob, is it busier now? Have we seen more instances and stronger aurora borealis in the recent couple years?
1: So we did go through a period of quite a bit of activity. In fact, one of the reasons why the event 2 years ago was so strong was because that followed after an initial heating event of the atmosphere. So what will determine whether or not we see things for us is literally the strength of the solar wind and also how high up the atmosphere is pushed. So what happened in October of, I guess it was 2024, was that the atmosphere was already quite heated up and quite excited. And then we got a significant coronal mass ejection, created a big flare, sent this material to the Earth. And then that interaction was able to happen very, very high up, right? Which is why it was red. Right. And so yes, we have seen periods of increased activity fairly recently.
0: You mentioned solar wind. What exactly is a solar wind?
1: So that's literally the material. So coronal mass ejection is when you get what's called a reconnection event in the sun, which is when the magnetic fields suddenly reconfigure and release a lot of energy. And so you get a burst of energy from that, which is sending lots of electrons, protons, and so on, basically plasma, where you've separated the electrons from the nuclei towards the Earth, or in whichever direction it goes, right? And so that material then goes out into space. It's going very, very fast initially, for like a significant fraction of the speed of light to begin with, slows down a little bit over time, and then eventually that material arrives at the Earth and interacts with our magnetic field. So it's literally stuff from the sun reaching the Earth. It's not photons. It's truly material from the sun.
0: It's like a belch.
1: Yeah. Funnily enough, you probably could think of it that way, but it's not gas. Well, actually, it's plasma, so it's kind
0: close.
1: Of hot gas.
0: Yeah. Yeah. Now that everybody's kind of grossed out as they eat their lunch, that being said, Dr. Rod, are we able to predict when these things are going to happen?
1: So, no. That's actually one of the real challenges of doing this kind of work, that it's very, very difficult to predict because it depends upon the magnetic configuration inside the sun, right? We can relate it somewhat to sunspot appearances. Like, so the more sunspots there are, the more likely there is. But to be able to predict these things on a one-off basis, no, we can't do that. Too hard.
0: 902-405-6000, 1-877-801-8255. Science Files is here. If you have a question for Dr. Rob Thacker, again, 902-405-6000, 1-877-801-8255. Or if you want to shoot us an email, the address is dan.ahlstrand@rci.rogers.com. When we come back, they've announced the next four astronauts that are going to the International Space Station. And one of them might be bringing a hockey stick with him. We'll tell you who after the break.
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0: Welcome back to Nova Scotia Today, and this is Science Files, and he is Dr. Rob Thacker from St. Mary's University. And because we have our finger on the pulse of the science community during this hour, over the last 60 minutes or so, we've learned that we've now know the identities of the next four astronauts that aren't going to go on Artemis, but are going to go to the International Space Station. And lo and behold, Dr. Rob, CSA, the Canadian Space Agency, yep, is represented with another astronaut heading into orbit.
1: Absolutely. Mission specialist Joshua Kittrick. So anyone who was watching some of the discussion of Artemis and so on will know that when they had the connection of Mark Carney speaking to Jeremy Hansen, Joshua was actually the person who was leading all of that, introducing everything. So congratulations to him. I'm sure he can't wait to get up and spend some time on the ISS, although ISS is not exactly a luxurious place to be, let's be honest.
0: But, as you know, if I sit and think about it, you're right, because the ISS is not new. It's aged technology, mm-hmm, we'll say. But it has more space in it than the Artemis capsule does.
1: Oh, absolutely.
0: Right?
1: But you're up there for a lot longer.
0: You are up there for a lot longer, but I don't know, man. I'm watching some of the debrief and some of the renderings and the graphics and the videos from inside Artemis's capsule, or I guess it's the Orion capsule. I don't know if I could do that.
1: No, look, Dan, I've said this before. The Artemis capsule is smaller than this studio.
0: Yeah.
1: Right?
0: Right.
1: And so could you be in that for 2 weeks without going stir crazy? I don't know about that personally. Right. And it's not a low risk environment either. Like, you've got to presume that the people are fairly tense on board as well at any one time.
0: Right.
1: So, although, to be frank, the crew in the interviews they did, they seem to be pretty much pretty laissez-faire about the whole thing, if I'm honest. I'm not that they didn't care, but they were pretty chill. Right. And
0: they spent a lot of time, yeah, like before you, it's not like you get picked and then the 2 months later you're in orbit, right? You spend a lot of time with a crew.
1: They have trained together for years. Right. I mean, I think people need to remember that. They know each other very well. I mean, that, in a funny kind of way, that's why, I mean, everyone was talking about it, but when they named the crater after Reese Wiseman's wife who passed, I mean, that would have been very emotional because they know one another very, very well. They're presumably good friends.
0: Right.
1: Right. So you can understand why that was such a powerful moment for the whole crew.
0: Somebody described it as being like you're on a work crew with four people that just started something new, and you know, when you get that sort of work dynamic going, and you really like the people that you're working with, and I've been liking it to some of my days in the military, where you have that core group of guys that kind of does everything together. That's kind of what they do because they're together, mm-hmm, for so long.
1: Yeah.
0: And they better like each other being in space,
1: well,
0: that small.
1: You can be pretty sure that whoever is doing the crew assignments is keeping track on how things are working and so on, because the last thing you want is a situation where you've got some kind of friction between crew members. That ain't going to work, especially on a mission like this.
0: No drama in space.
1: No, really, seriously, no. I mean, that remains one of the single biggest issues, as we've talked about, with going to Mars. Like, 6 months in a tin can,
0: Yeah, I don't think I could do it.
1: Yeah.
0: International Space Station, we mentioned that it's a seasoned piece of equipment.
1: Yeah.
0: How much life is left in it?
1: Not long, if we're honest. So they're looking at bringing it down sort of like around about 2030, sort of slightly post 2030, if I remember correctly. So how we actually deorbit it is a bit of a question, right?
0: Because they break it up or?
1: No, they won't. They'll just bring it down in one piece, but they'll try and pilot it down. So the likely way it's going to be done is you'll put a big sort of like giant clamp over the whole thing and a booster as well. And then you'll literally force it down into either the Atlantic or Pacific, right? And so it's not great. It's going to be the biggest thing we've ever deorbited, right? Because it's going to be bigger than Skylab, and people may not remember Skylab because, gosh, that's the mid-70s now.
0: Right.
1: Wow. But that came down over Western Australia. But there was a lot of anxiety over where it was going to come down. Right. I remember being a little kid and sort of watching the TV thinking, oh, I hope it doesn't come down in over a city or anything like that. They didn't. But it did come down over land. So,
0: did they not engineer that when they built the ISS, how to bring it down?
1: No.
0: Really?
1: Yeah. I mean, there was all sorts of like, well, we could do this, we could do that. It's like not like they weren't thinking about it, but they've literally done a request for proposals on deorbiting the ISS.
0: Really?
1: Really, yeah.
0: They wouldn't have to have an exit strategy before they put the thing up there.
1: So remember, it went up there in the early 90s.
0: Right.
1: Right.
0: Right.
1: So, I mean, they would have had a framework for how it's going to be deorbited. They would have had a framework. But it's a question of like going from a framework to actually how are you really going to do it, because there's been new modules put on. Right. So when it was just one or two modules initially, right, deorbiting that wouldn't have been too problematic. But when you've got something now that has, I don't know, the whole solar arrays now, they're half the size of a football field, as far as I know. So, yeah, there's a lot of stuff to think about to bring that down appropriately. Now, are they going to break some things up? You see, the thing gets me is even if you do that, you've still got to bring them down. And how are you going to do that?
0: Right.
1: Right, so I'm guessing they're just going to bring most of it down in one go.
0: When the ISS is decommissioned, when we don't have the space station anymore, has the plans for the Artemis mission and it's this moon base that everybody's talking about, will that replace ISS, or are there plans in the works to create another space station?
1: So this is kind of where things are departing a little bit from previous history, right? And so what's really sort of happening, I think, is that you're seeing NASA being forced into a situation where it has to go further afield. And low Earth orbit itself is going to become more of a private domain. And so we're reaching the point where, given Elon Musk has this massive capacity to launch into lower Earth orbit with Starship and Falcon rockets, for that matter, the potential for literally building a commercial space station is here, literally, right? There just has to be an economical reason for doing it.
0: Right, that's right? To be a reason. But don't build it just for the sake of building it.
1: Well, that's exactly it. So the private sector is like, well, are we going to make money from this? And like that is the big question, right? Everyone is... To a certain extent, space exploration in lower Earth orbit is largely a done deal, right? And so we've had the ISS up there for a very long time. There's been hundreds and hundreds of... some people might be critical of the science that's been done, and I kind of get that because, I mean, everyone thought for a while there'll be all of this really incredible sort of like stuff we could do about drug discovery and low gravity and so on, but that doesn't quite seem to have panned out as great as people thought it would. And so, yeah, you're looking at a situation where what's the main thing that people talk about in terms of commercial drivers? Space tourism.
0: Right. So when this commercial for-profit sector takes over this job, this aspect of space exploration, if this goes to Musk or this goes to Blue Origin or whoever's going to build it, does the science get put to the back seat because they need to make money?
1: Not necessarily. I mean, because basically there's still a fair amount of basic research that's done by some of the bigger companies. You can point to companies like Boeing and so on. I mean, SpaceX is a little bit different, right? SpaceX is solely focused on engineering systems at the moment. And although at some point they're going to have to start doing some basic research if they want to go to Mars, because you're not going to be able to do that without building up an additional number of technologies and psychological research as well, to put it mildly. So it's not going to go away completely, but it's going to change, right? Because everyone acknowledges with science there's risks that you won't get an answer that works or is useful to you. So when private companies do it, they tend to do it with much more of a focus of, well, how many things are we going to take bets on and how many things are we just going to say they're too risky, right? Whereas with when, I mean, funnily enough, I actually do this. I review research proposals myself. We are always asked as panelists, like, do you think this is transformational, even if it's high risk? And so those kind of pieces of research, they probably won't get done in the private sector, is my guess, because they're just too high risk, right? But if it's sufficiently transformational, people might be prepared to. It's very difficult. Like, we kind of half jokingly say that when you move towards sort of like doing research to get a very specific outcome, you're really doing engineering, right? And so that's probably the better way to think about it. It's unlikely that all of the old Bell Lab stuff that used to happen, I mean, that doesn't happen as much now.
0: Space tourism, we talked about being the driver for the next incarnation of the International Space Station. What, I don't even know how to ask this question. What would be the draw for somebody to go to have a martini in weightlessness? Is that the kind of, I mean, what would you be up, once you're there, you're there.
1: You name it. No, seriously, you name it. There are enough very rich people on this planet that some people think there's a legitimate business case for it, right? I'm not convinced of that.
0: Right, and it's going to be limited too, right?
1: The one thing that you can't really fix, you cannot fix rocket reliability to the same level as a jet engine. They're fundamentally different technologies.
0: So an exploding bomb.
1: Yeah, you've literally got a huge temperature gradient over a few feet of piping, and there's nothing that you can do to get rid of that. That's the fundamental design, right? It's not like a jet engine, which runs basically all at very high temperature all the time, which you can actually adjust for and design reliability for, to the point where jet engines are incredibly reliable. But with rocket engines, it's just hard to see how we do that, because unfortunately, metal fatigue is a real thing.
0: 902-405-6000, 1-877-801-8255. Science Files continues after the news.
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22: From the National Newsroom of the Canadian Press, I'm Naira Ahmed.
3: Prime Minister Mark Carney is heading to Armenia today on a trip his office says is framed around Ukraine's defense and drumming up more trade and investment in Europe. An international studies professor at the University of Ottawa says it's disappointing the visit doesn't seem to be aimed at continuing Canada's years of advocacy for democracy and peace in Armenia. Carney is in town for the European Political Community Summit, touching on strategic cooperation in politics, security, and infrastructure. This weekend's visit comes as Canada works to build trade ties with countries such as Turkey, where Carney is expected to visit for the NATO summit in July. Meanwhile, Carney says Ottawa might send support to restore shipping access in the Strait of Hormuz if there is a functional ceasefire. Although in an interview with the Canadian press, Carney said despite Washington's claims that it has paused the conflict, there is not a, quote, durable ceasefire. He says we're not in that position now, to be absolutely clear. Carney's government is seeking investment from Gulf countries. Meanwhile, the United States is warning shipping companies could face sanctions if they pay Iran to safely pass through the strait. The U.S. Office of Foreign Assets Control issued the alert yesterday, adding another layer of pressure in the standoff between the U.S. and Iran over the control of the Strait of Hormuz. The slim body of water typically handles a fifth of the world's oil and gas shipments in peace times. Iran effectively closed the strait to normal traffic by attacking and threatening to attack ships after the U.S. and Israel launched a war on February 28th. Back at home, today is the last day for Alberta separatists to gather petition signatures that could trigger a referendum on pulling the province out of Confederation. Although they still have two extra days to deliver the petition since the deadline falls on the weekend. The head of the group Stay Free Alberta plans to hand the paperwork to the Elections Alberta head office in Edmonton on Monday. Over a month ago, the group had said it already collected more than an approximate 178,000 signatures required since the petition started in January. An American discount airline, Spirit, is shuttering its operations effective immediately. The airline says starting today, all flights have been canceled and customer service is no longer available. ABC's Gio Benitez is telling people to resist the temptation to cancel their Spirit tickets.
21: It's very, very important that you don't do that. Our friends over at Going.com say that if you cancel, you actually forfeit any rights that you have to a refund. So if you paid by credit card, you can dispute that charge and you can probably get your money back. If you paid with a debit card, a little less protection, but still try to dispute it with the bank.
3: Spirit has been seeking about $500 million in federal aid in exchange for giving the U.S. government a majority stake in the company, but the two sides were unable to reach a deal. Spirit helped define the era of no-frills air travel, ultra-low base fares with fees for nearly everything else from bags to seats to snacks, a model that's spread across the industry. This is the Canadian Press. In sports, the Buffalo Sabres get to enjoy some downtime when they wait for their second-round opponent in the NHL playoffs. The Sabres will play the winner of the Montreal-Tampa Bay series. The Lightning forced a decisive Game 7 after a 1-0 overtime win over the Canadiens last night. Also, the Vegas Golden Knights will face the Anaheim Ducks in the second round. In the NBA, it was a dramatic finish in Toronto. RJ Barrett hit a go-ahead three-pointer with 1.2 seconds left in overtime to give the Raptors a 112-110 victory over Cleveland. The series will head back to Cleveland for a decisive Game 7 tomorrow. Montreal and Minnesota will kick off their best-of-five PWHL semifinal today. Ottawa and Boston will resume their series in the evening. The Blue Jays are in Minnesota to take on the Twins in afternoon baseball today, and Canada will meet Italy for the bronze medal today at the World Mixed Doubles Curling Championship. From the Canadian Press, I'm Naira Ahmed.
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0: All right, welcome back. 905-6000-1877-801-8255. That's the number. And as I mentioned before the break, the email address, dan.allstrand@rci.rogers.com. Email question, Dr. Rob, from the mailbag, and it reads, Dr. Rob, thanks for the science lesson each week. I really enjoy the show. Mm-hmm. Question, how hot does the sun get at its highest point, and what generates the heat?
1: So the hottest temperature of the sun is going to be in the core. And then if I get my numbers right, it's going to be a few, like 10 million Kelvin Celsius, if I remember correctly. It's not crazy, crazy hot compared to the fusion reactors we want to build on the Earth. There's there's something called a triple reaction you have to worry about, and or triple factors that you have to worry about. And that makes the design of the reactors on Earth a bit different from the Sun. But what's happening there is you've got gravity basically keeping all of the really crazy energetic nuclei, actually technically they're protons, as we call them, and then they're colliding to actually fuse together and start forming the helium and so on. And so that's what's powering it all. It's literally nuclear-powered, right? In fact, one of the things I like to say to people, just to throw them off kilter a little bit, is basically life on Earth is largely nuclear-powered.
0: Right.
1: Right? Because when you trace it back, the energy for a lot of stuff that happens on the Earth comes from sunlight, right? And sunlight itself is nuclear-powered.
0: And we know that reaction, those nuclear reactions that drive the power of the sun are finite, right? That eventually going to burn out.
1: Oh, yeah, absolutely. So the sun will sort of at one point evolve off what we call its main sequence, right? It will start progressively fusing bigger and bigger elements. It will go through a complete cycle of doing that. And then it will eventually reach a point where the reactions, it can't get dense enough to do further reactions. And so then it will form a white dwarf star. It will blow off the outer layers as a giant, red giant. And that's it. It's toast after that.
0: And then it gets very dark and very cold in the solar system.
1: Yep.
0: What happens?
1: But not for 4 billion years. So don't worry about it.
0: This isn't going to happen next Thursday by any means. That being said, what would it, I mean, obviously the solar system is centered around the sun because of its size and the gravity and the pull of the planets. When it goes through those phases, does that gravity stay in place? And what happens to the orbit of the planets surrounding it?
1: Yeah, so, I mean, it's definitely going to swallow up Mercury, right? That will happen. It's almost certain going to swallow up Venus as well, right? Just precisely what will happen to these things is not entirely clear because when it goes through the red giant's phase, it's not as hot. Right, it's still hot by any sort of like human sense, but you're looking at surface temperatures about 1 to 2,000 Kelvin rather than 6,000 as it is now. So it may not completely atomize something like Venus, but a lot of it's going to get burnt up for sure. And then the question of whether it gets all the way out to the Earth, I'm not sure whether that's 100% solved, but most people think that yes, it will reach the Earth and it will swallow up the Earth as well. Right, so that means you've got a huge red giant really puffed up. But the total amount of mass hasn't changed all that much. So for things like Jupiter, Saturn, and so on, there's going to be some things going on because as you change the overall sort of like size of the sun, what we call the multipole moments of the gravitational field are going to change. So there will be some perturbations, and it's possible there will be some kind of instability created that sends something going off somewhere or things like that. But it's quite difficult to predict. And so at the moment, we just sort of worry about the long-term actual stability of the orbits, which looks like in sort of like a couple of billion or 3 billion, there could be an instability hidden in there at some point.
0: So is that why it's so important for us to expand outside of Earth and go to Mars?

0: 902-405-6000, 1-877-801-8255. Let's go to the phones and say hello to Sam. Sam, how are you?
1: I'm doing well, Dan and Rob. How are you guys?
0: Good. Your question, thanks. Please.
1: Good. So I have a question about aliens. I'm not really, I wouldn't really describe myself as a believer, quote unquote.
2: Mm-hmm.
1: But there was a fella that called, it was like maybe a month ago now. I can't remember his name, but he was telling a story about him and a buddy driving down a rural road late at night. Yeah, you remember the story?
2: Yeah, I do.
1: So, you know, this question is not for Rob, the research scientist working in the lab. This question is for Rob, like, you know, when you're at home at the end of the day, kind of thinking to yourself, when I hear a story like that, and again, I'm not really much of a believer, but when you hear a guy tell a story like that, sounding incredibly convinced of what he saw, and his friend also sounding, well, by the way he was describing it, his friend is also equally convinced of what they saw, and, you know, you and I both know that the chances of two people sharing a hallucination is not something, it's just not something that ever happens. So they both saw something. Does that make you wonder, like, maybe there is a little, I mean, I know it's not evidence, right? It's personal testimony. It's not evidence, but
2: exactly.
1: When you hear two guys with a story like that, does that make you go, huh?
2: Yeah.
1: I do wonder what they saw.
2: Okay, so you say this is not for the scientists, but I have to think about this in a scientific way, right? So you're saying, how do we feel about evidence which is coming from two separate eyewitness testimonies? Is that stronger evidence? And so in some cases, yes, but in other cases, no, right? So if, for example, those two people had never talked, right, then you would say, okay, yeah, we found these two separate witnesses, never talked to one another, never had anything in common, couldn't sort of like exchange information. Did you see this? Did you see that? And so on. And then, yeah, that would be treated probably in a stronger sense. Whereas if it's you and your friend, right, because you've been able to get to talk about things and because memories do shift over time, unfortunately, that's known, right? That's psychological research right there showing that we actually may be designed to have our memories shift because there is an evolutionary advantage in that. So you remember the bits that work and forget the things that don't, right? Then unfortunately, in that situation, it's likely going to be considered less reliable, right? But I don't know how to respond to this, because at the end of the day, I don't want to be here and sort of say, like, I completely am certain that didn't happen or whatever, because those people obviously believe that they saw something, right? And I'm not going to sit here and tell them that you didn't see anything because I wasn't there, right? I'm just going to say this is where the evidence bar sits. And I'm afraid that's what we're just going to have to live with, because it's, if we didn't, then you know what the answer is. You can get everyone coming along saying, well, I've seen this, seen that, whether they had or they hadn't. And you wouldn't be able to have any real kind of verification. And so that's why the standard is as high as it is.
0: Great question, Sam. I appreciate it very much. And I will say, based on this story and others over the years that Rob and I have listened to and I've listened to on different things, people will truly believe they saw what they saw. And,
2: oh, they do, yeah, yeah.
0: And they will not suggest that it's that they're just trying to pull your leg or whatever. They truly believe what they saw, and that's part of the deal. From what Rob said, we know we weren't there, so we can't share that experience. But to immediately discount somebody because you don't necessarily believe that, I think it was a reptilian figure that the caller was telling us about.
2: Yep.
0: I don't think that moves the needle at all forward, because, like I said, that person is going to believe they saw what they saw, and that's what they saw.
2: Well, I mean, this comes down to the fact that eyewitness testimony still holds a fair amount of significance in courts of law.
0: It does.
2: Right? Whereas it doesn't hold very much significance in science at all.
0: Which is interesting, right?
2: Yeah.
0: Because, I mean, courts of law, we can convict people of crime based on circumstantial evidence or non-corroborated eyewitness testimony. But in the world of science, it's a little more absolute.
2: It's actually called anecdotal evidence. So
0: right.
2: It's not taken particularly seriously in science. And that's just because when you're working with a system where the whole point of it is that can you replicate something, then individual single cases are not considered to be particularly reliable.
0: Great question, Sam. I appreciate it, sir. 902-405-6000, 1-877-801-8255. Time to get heavy again.

0: Dr. Rob.
1: Okay.
0: This one comes to us from Mark. It says, Dr. Rob, do you believe that time is intrinsic? I think Newton thought time is absolute, and other physicists believe it to be emergent. To me, time would have to be an absolute, given that reality couldn't exist without it. But then he adds, what the heck do I know?
1: Well, this is a really, really difficult question. And like, there are different schools of thought on this. And so the example I've given is the concept of like north, right? We've talked about this before. Like, so when we talk about going back to the beginning and back to the Big Bang, right, we can talk about running the clock back. But there may be, in some sense, a concept in which the time without anything doesn't exist, right? That time is emergent in that context, that for time to pass, you have to have something, right? And so that is encapsulated in this idea of the no boundary proposal, whereas you go back to the beginning, and then as you go back, you can keep on saying, I'm going back to t equals zero, back to t equals zero, back to t equals zero. But when you get to t equals zero, and you say, where do I go back now from? You can't go anywhere further back than that. And it's the same way once you get to the North Pole, you say, okay, how do I go north from the North Pole? You can't, right? So it's the only, once you get to the North Pole, the only thing that's going, you're going south, right? So time could possibly be like that, right? And that would make it somewhat emergent as to give it that kind of framework. There's a lot more that you can do with it, right? And you can wonder about sort of like having it as what we call a coordinate. And if it's a coordinate, then yeah, it actually is kind of like absolute in there, right? But I think most serious thinkers about theoretical physics tend to think that it is something that is a product of other things, but we have no way of knowing that for sure at the moment. And I'm not even sure that we will. Like, someone called in with a question last week about, well, how do we talk about particles interchanging gravitons, the actual particles that exchange gravity, if we're talking about space and time curving being the way gravity is represented? And the two are just fundamentally not compatible, right? And it's that's the reality of when we talk about time, right? Some ways of thinking about it are just not compatible with other ways of thinking about it. So, yeah, but there are still a lot of things that we don't understand about this universe.
0: Great question, Mark. 902-405-6000, 1-877-801-8255. We'll take a break. Science Files continues on the other side.
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0: All right, we go from the heavy subject of what is time to something that I hope we get some time to do here shortly if Mother Nature cooperates and we get rid of this cloud cover and the sun comes out and we can go out and put on some shorts and t-shirt, maybe sit on a patio and put the shades on, and for me, the ball cap, because, well, I'm follically challenged.
1: Yep.
0: And, but we should be careful with the shades wear. Because you sent me an article that's really interesting about sort of knockoff sunglasses.
1: Yeah, so seriously, this is probably not quite the right audience for this story, but let's go with it anyway. You can always tell the younger people in your family. Like, so there's been a lot of these knockoff designer sunglasses going around. And I know from experience of my wife buying a pair of very cheap sunglasses, probably like... 25 years ago, when we were quite young, didn't have a lot of cash. And so we were in the Rockies, and she needed some sunglasses because we just sat on the others, but that happens every now and again. So we bought her a pair, and then we went off hiking, and literally by the end of the day, they were really badly designed, and she had sunburn right underneath her eyes at the end of the day because literally they were focusing poorly, and they had zero UV protection.
0: Right.
1: So... with all of these sort of like fake designer sunglasses out there that younger people might be tempted to buy, I say, please remember they're probably unlikely to have UV protection if they're super cheap. And that's going to be one of the fastest ways if you spend all day outside. Your eyes will be dilated because you're wearing sunglasses, but you're going to be getting the full UV load, right? So, yeah. Make sure you get decent sunglasses. I know some sunglasses can be very expensive, especially the designer ones, goodness me. But looking after your eyes, you only get one pair, right? So let's be careful out there.
0: Wise Group once said, Dr. Rob, when you get up in the morning, the light hurts your head. The first thing you do to get up out of bed is hit the streets a running and try and beat the masses and get yourself some cheap sunglasses. All the ZZ Top fans out there are just rocking out right now to that one.
1: Well, they wore sunglasses inside as well.
0: Right, and grew long beards. Yeah. Anyway, Dr. Rob, I'm going to tax your biology knowledge here. And this is a personal anecdote from me. When I'm in here all day, right, and I'm dealing with UV lights and some light through the windows if we have the blinds open.
1: And these will have coatings on them for sure,
0: though. Right, and I get done for the day, and I my cap on, and I'm going out to go catch the bus or go get my vehicle and go home. When I walk outside and it's a bright sunny day, I immediately sneeze. Why is that?
1: Oh, that's what's it called? There's a phrase for this. It's So there is a documented reaction of sneezing in bright light.
0: Right.
1: It's called photo something. I can't remember. But yes, that's documented in, it's like, so I don't know whether it's considered to be a psychological response or an actual biological response. I can't remember the two, but yes, that's been studied. Now, we don't even have a break for me to go and look this up.
0: Homework.
1: But yes, that is a real thing. And so anyone who's sort of felt the capacity of saying, I really need to sneeze, I'll look at something bright, that is a real and genuine reaction.
0: Right. So that's just on a grander scale, because obviously when you're in artificial light all day and you go outside and it's a bright sunny day and you get that real whack of brightness right when you walk outside, I'm literally two steps and I sneeze.
1: Photic sneezing.
0: There you go.
1: There we go. Yep.
0: See, I learned something today. Yep.
1: It's genetic, right? Not everyone has it. About 33% of people... in general, I've Googled it very quickly because I really, really, really wanted to remember it. But there's a very, very funny acronym for it called ACHU.
0: ACHU.
1: Anyway, yes, it's a real thing. And I have one thing I would love to know about this is this was much stronger for me when I was younger.
0: Right.
1: So when I was a kid, up until the time I was probably up till about 20s or 30s, then photic sneezing was something that I really used quite a lot when I needed to sneeze. Oh, I'll look at a bright light. But now it doesn't work for me as much.
0: Right.
1: Right. So there must be something age-related in there as well.
0: I find it in the wintertime too, and I guess that all makes sense because if there's a fresh snow or the ground's white and it's reflecting all that sunlight up into my eyes when I walk outside, then it would be the same thing as staring into that light and immediately it's annoying.
1: So how many sneezes do you have?
0: That's usually two.
1: Two? Okay.
0: Right. But I'm normally a, I know everybody's, it changes for everybody. I'm usually a two sneezer. If not, sometimes I'm a three sneezer and that's it.
1: So I remember when I was younger and I did have photic sneezing, I would probably have one or two. But the thing that I would point out that goes on forever is when, like, you have an allergic response to something.
0: Right.
1: Then I cannot stop sneezing.
0: Yeah.
1: Like, I mean, I'll be in my office, something will come in through the air somehow or another, and I'll start having a sneezing fit. I'll go like 5, 6, 7. And then Shannon, who sits in the reception area, is just going to be giggling at me because I just keep on sneezing. Right. And I just have to take an allergy pill at that time. Right.
0: It's interesting how our bodies are different, and not everybody gets it. I didn't know it was genetic. So I'll have to ask the rest of my family if that's something that happens to them. Interesting times.
1: Yeah, I didn't know it was actually genetic either, so that's useful to know. But
0: So I guess at the end of the day, I'm not losing all my brain cells, Dr. Rob. Many of you that listen to the show and email me on occasion will say that I've sneezed once too many. But it's a reaction to the light.
1: I want to know whether this is something that is an evolutionary adaptation somehow or another. I'm curious about that.
0: Right? I've created some homework for Dr. Rob to do when he goes home today.
1: So believe it or not, like, sorry, you've started me on something that I find truly fascinating. So believe it or not, the first people to think about this were the Greeks.
0: Right.
1: Right? Aristotle was one of the first to contemplate it, right? So, yeah, it goes back at you.
0: At you. Thanks, Dr. Rob. I appreciate it.
1: Thanks, everyone, for the great questions.
0: That is Dr. Rob Thacker. He's here every Tuesday for Science Files to answer your science-related questions. That's going to about do it, folks. Appreciate all of our guests spending their time with us on the show and imparting their knowledge. I learn something every day, and I hope you do, too, because that's the reason why we do that. Thank you to you all who picked up the phone, dialed the numbers, or opened the keyboard and sent us an email during the Change My Mind Tuesday. Again, highly entertaining and educational and well attended. So I think maybe we'll do that again next Tuesday. So make sure you stick around for that. It looks like the sun's trying to peek through the clouds. So don't wear the cheap sunglasses and go outside and sneeze, because you know I'm going to be doing that in about 15 minutes. Until tomorrow, everybody, be well. And remember, it's important that you're kind to one another.
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16: From the National Newsroom of the Canadian Press, I'm Naira Ahmed. Prime Minister Mark Carney will be traveling to Armenia today for the European Political Community Summit on Strategic Cooperation in Politics, Security, and Infrastructure. Canada is the first non-European country to attend these meetings. The co-director of the Center for European Studies at Carleton University in Ottawa says Carney seems to be attending to advance defense procurement deals with Europe. The meetings include EU countries and others like Iceland, Turkey, and Ukraine. Meanwhile, the federal government is looking to sign three major trade deals before the end of the year. The deals are with Mercosur, the Association of Southeast Asian Nations, and India. Here's Canadian Press reporter Lisa Laporte.
17: International Trade Minister Maninder Sidhu says Ottawa has teams of negotiators in different parts of the world almost every week. He says a team was in Brazil this past week for negotiations on a free trade agreement with South American trade bloc Mercosur.
16: Sidhu says he hopes to see that agreement and deals with both India and the Association of Southeast Asian Nations wrapped up this year as the Liberals aim to double non-U.S. exports over the next decade. Two Canadians on a flotilla set for Gaza and detained by Israel in the Mediterranean Sea this week have now been released.
18: The news was confirmed from a spokesperson for a group trying to break the Israeli Navy blockade of Gaza to deliver aid. Safa Shebi says she's been told by Global Sabud, Canada's organizer on the ground in Greece, that both Canadians were in hospital for medical checkups. Ontario nurse Marie Tota and Quebec City student Umer Tiar were among the activists whose boats were intercepted this week by the Israeli Navy in international waters. Meanwhile, a third Canadian was rescued by Greenpeace and Spanish NGO Open Arms after her boat was destroyed and she was left adrift in the sea. From the Canadian Press, I'm Don Mitchell.
16: Meanwhile, Prime Minister Mark Carney says Canada's initial expression of support for Washington's war in Iran shifted over the first few days. Speaking to the Canadian Press this week, Carney said the shift happened once U.S. President Donald Trump's objective in the war became clearer. Carney's shift towards expressing regret that Washington didn't consult with the United Nations over a conflict that likely violates international law prompted widespread criticism. And major airlines are offering discounted fares to Spirit passengers and airlines impacted by the shutdown of Spirit Airlines overnight. ABC's Morgan Norwood has more.
19: This morning, Spirit Airlines shutting down operations overnight, ending more than three decades in the skies. The low-cost carrier, known for its bare-bones fares, ceasing all flights as of 3 a.m. and what the company calls an orderly wind-down of operations.
20: Spirit is shutting down. I think it's insane.
21: I'm actually shocked. At this point, I don't know what to do.
19: The move leaving employees from pilots to flight attendants without a job and passengers across the country scrambling to find new ways home.
16: This is the Canadian Press. In sports, the Buffalo Sabres get to enjoy some downtime when they wait for their second-round opponent in the NHL playoffs. The Sabres will play the winner of the Montreal-Tampa Bay series. The Lightning forced a decisive Game 7 after a 1-0 overtime win over the Canadiens last night. Also, the Vegas Golden Knights will face the Anaheim Ducks in the second round. In the NBA, it was a dramatic finish in Toronto. RJ Barrett hit a go-ahead three-pointer with 1.2 seconds left in overtime to give the Raptors a 112-110 victory over Cleveland. The series will head back to Cleveland for a decisive Game 7 tomorrow. Montreal and Minnesota will kick off their best-of-five PWHL semifinal today. Ottawa and Boston will resume their series in the evening. The Blue Jays are in Minnesota to take on the Twins in afternoon baseball today, and Canada will meet Italy for the bronze medal today at the World Mixed Doubles Curling Championship. From the Canadian Press, I'm Naira Ahmed.
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0: All right, welcome back, folks. It's time for House Calls. If you have a question for our good doctor, here's your opportunity to do so. 902-405-6000, 1-877-801-8255. If you have a medical question, concern, maybe looking for a bit of a second opinion, that's what Dr. Gillis is here to do. Again, 902-405-6000, 1-877-801-8255. And if you care to send us an email, you can do that by sending one to me. And the address is Dan, D-A-N, dot Allstrand, A-H-L-S-T-R-A-N-D, at rci.rogers.com, and that will accomplish the same thing. Please say hello this morning to Dr. John Gillis. Dr. John, how are you?
1: Doing great, thanks.
0: How are things in the ER these days?
1: Wasn't there this week. Last week was kind of status quo, no better, no worse. But manageable, I guess I would say. The big thing that's coming in next week, I guess, is the go-live date of the one-patient, one-record system in the adult emergency rooms, which shall be interesting. It's hopefully going to be a good system in the long run, but there's a big learning curve there.
0: Have you had a chance to look at it yet?
1: I've been starting to learn it, but gotta dig into it.
0: So. Do you think it's going to improve efficiency? Is it going to make your life easier?
1: I think eventually it will. I think, again, you know, doing all the charting and inputting and ordering is going to take a while for people, you know, in all parts of the system to learn. But the idea is all the information's there and it's consistent. And I think eventually, yeah, I think it'll make things more efficient. But hopefully it doesn't take us long to get there.
0: Right, right. And anytime you bring new software in, and as I know many of us out there listening today can appreciate that, there's always bugs and trials and tribulations that are attached to it.
1: That's it. I mean, it's been live at the IWK for a bit, and I think it was a little tricky at the beginning, but I think they've got it moving. You know, different patient population, different volumes and workflows, but, you know, they have demonstrated that they can make it work, so we will too.
0: Patients are getting more access to their information, their medical information. Dr. John, is that a help to you as a frontline physician, or a bit of a hindrance, or a little bit of both?
1: No, I think generally it's a good thing if people are aware. You know, they can access it on the MyHealth NS app, so people, you know, have their lab work. You know, they're not calling for things that, you know, they certainly may need to have it reviewed with them or have context, but. You know, it's not the, you know, I had lab work 2 weeks ago and, you know, I don't know what happened to it. People at least see the result, and if there's a, you know, grossly abnormal level, they can take action. But typically with a grossly abnormal level, you know, the doc's office would deal with it as well. But it just provides more data points and more, gives people a chance to engage more in their care. So it's definitely a good thing.
0: I hear from people that are in the system that are being treated for various ailments, Dr. John, who have now more ability to do things like book tests, blood testing appointments, and those kind of things. Do you find that frees up more of your time?
1: Yeah, well, I never booked blood appointments for people. It used to be you just dropped into a lab. Now you have to do it online. I think people have a little more control themselves. You know, the downside of that is it's actually quite hard to get an appointment, particularly for x-rays. I mean, you're booking weeks out, whereas in the past, you could just show up. You might have to wait, but, you know, so for some things that are truly elective, I mean, a screening x-ray for arthritis or, you know, something like that, you know, that can wait. But if you think someone may have pneumonia, you know, booking an x-ray in 2 weeks, you know, isn't all that useful. So those folks end up in the ER. So, you know, certainly it's a good system. You know, like to see some contingency for urgent cases. And I think sometimes the, you know, x-ray departments try to just handle those on a one-off basis.
0: Right.
1: But, you know, I'll do that. If I'm, you know, at a rugby field and I need to make sure someone hasn't broken their wrist on a Saturday, I mean, I can't make an appointment. I'll sometimes call and say, look, can you squeeze in this wrist? It's going to come through eMERGE anyway. It just saves the eMERGE having to deal with it and the person sitting there for 8 hours, and I'll deal with it myself. And, you know, that's a better system, but sometimes that's informal.
0: 902-405-6000, 1-877-801-8255. Dr. John, not sure if you saw the news out of Health Canada this week that they have approved Canada's first generic addition, generic Ozempic, to be into the markets. We know that Ozempic has been certainly a talker on this program for several years now. How important is it to get generics on these drugs that can be quite expensive into the market?
1: Yeah, well, it'll increase access to people who, to this point, have not been able to afford it. I mean, that's what generics do. You know, and as long as the quality is high, which, you know, for the most part it is, it's the same, it should be a good thing. It should, you know, for diabetics in particular who need this, but, you know, also for other people who are, you know, using and benefiting from Ozempic but may not have coverage or may not qualify. I mean, and I've said to you a few times, I used to be hell-bent against this stuff, you know, because, you know, I had a lot of people looking for it, you know, who just didn't want to, you know, watch their diet or do any exercise. And that's still out there, but I think what we're seeing is, you know, helping a lot of people who truly have metabolic issues and, despite their best efforts to eat better and work out, can't drop weight. And, it, you know, I've seen it have a big impact on a number of people. Not only for weight loss, but, you know, the vicious cycle. If you're overweight, you're sore, you're unmotivated, you can't work out. As soon as people start to drop some pounds, they feel better, and they want to get out there, they want to walk, they want to run, they want to do things, and it's good. And, you know, the other side effect that we're seeing off-label is, I'm very curious to see where this data goes, is the impact on just people's cravings in general. You know, I see people smoking less, drinking less, just cutting down on, you know, some, you know, behaviors that were, you know, for lack of a better word, craving-based. And, you know, so there is benefit that we still have to, you know, unpack with these meds and, you know, find their best total uses. But certainly it's encouraging at this point to see a generic that'll help with access.
0: It certainly is having an impact. And the reason I say that is I saw a report released yesterday, I think it was from the Food Analytics Lab over at Dalhousie, that retailers and the food industry itself is standing up and taking notice because of the impact that these semi-glutides are having on people who are not as many cravings and aren't eating as much as they used to.
1: Yeah, no, look, it's changing things. It's changing gym memberships. It's changing, you know, people's snack choices. So again, it's nothing is perfect. But you know, this has been something that, you know, as we've said many times, you know, something comes on the market, you want to, you know, research its upside and its downside and track it over time to see what you're getting. And, you know, I think what we're getting is a lot of positivity and also seeing, you know, some positivity that maybe wasn't expected or wasn't clear. I still do see people with GI side effects, people that get quite nauseated and, you know, have constipation, and some people can't tolerate these. But, you know, it is, you know, I guess on balance a good move, but that Health Canada has approved this.
0: Dr. John, this is probably a pretty wide question, but when it comes to generics, any concern from a physician standpoint about a difference in quality or effect of said drug?
1: No, I would say generally no. I mean, a few times over the years, you see a recall of, like, you know, a particular brand as a one-off that there were some quality concerns, but they're pretty tightly regulated. Every now and again, you'll see somebody who, you know, can't tolerate a generic based on, you know, what's in the filler of the pill, whether it's, you know, something, you know, gluten based or something that's not in the brand name, or sometimes vice versa. Every now and again, I, you know, have people telling me, look, the generic Nexium stomach pill doesn't work as well. Can you please write no substitutions? We see that from time to time. That's pretty anecdotal. There's not a whole lot of evidence there that there's a big difference. So, you know, for the most part, you know, we're quite confident in generics, and, you know, they certainly have a big benefit for cost.
0: A bit of a placebo effect there, right?
1: Yeah, maybe. I mean, it's hard to know. Some people are enamored by the trade name. Sometimes there is a slight difference in the delivery or the way it's packaged, which, you know, could be genuine. It's hard to know.
0: 902-405-6000, 1-877-780-1855. Dr. John is here. We're going to do things just a bit different today. Dr. John's going to be here till about 11:45, and then we're going to break away from Science Files and head over to the announcement on the Bank of Canada rate and some reaction to that. So we're going to cut Dr. John a little bit short today, but if you want to get in, there's lots of lines open right now. 902-405-6000, 1-877-780-1855. We're back after this break.
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0: Welcome back. This is House Calls. He is Dr. John Gillis, and he's here to answer your medical questions. If you have a question for Dr. Gillis, 902-405-6000, 1-877-801-8255, or you can send us an email. The address is Dan, D-A-N dot Allstrand, A-H-L-S-T-R-A-N-D at R-C-I dot Rogers dot com. Just like our first email, Dr. John did, and it reads, "Hi, Dr. John. Is it normal? I'm 33 years of age for my heart rate to be around 30 beats per minute higher than my resting heart rate about 5.5 hours after eating. The palpitations I get are kind of ruining the quality of life I have and make me want to avoid eating altogether. It doesn't happen every time I eat, but often enough to be a problem. How much or least should I eat, what I eat doesn't seem to trigger this kind of palpitation, as I can eat the exact same meal 2 days in a row and have an extreme reaction one day and little or none the next. I'm frustrated."
1: Yeah, that's a bit of a tricky one. Sometimes it is what you've actually eaten or drank. If you're taking a lot of caffeine in, they do describe a phenomenon where people who eat really big meals, particularly high carb meals, as the stomach draws blood to digest it, it sometimes can cause increased palpitations. But it seems sort of random, as the email suggests. Probably the next step is to try and track it. Some people are able to do that with a watch, if their watch sort of measures not only the heart rate but what the heart rate is. It's a device called a cardiomobile, K-A-R-D-I-A. It's a little metal thing that's about 2 or 3 inches long and an inch wide that you put your fingers on and actually will register your heart rate and take a PDF of it, if these episodes are happening. So if you have the resources to get one of those, or I think they're about $100 on Amazon. So, not accessible to everybody, but by the same token, it can take months or longer to get in to see somebody about this.
0: Right.
1: So you can track what's actually happening. It's sometimes helpful. Most palpitations are benign. They're either diet-related, random, or, sometimes related to stress and medication. As long as the heart rate's not going crazy, up over 100, or having breathing or chest problems, it's likely benign. But really the key is to determine precisely what type of rhythm, what type of issue is in fact happening, and to take it from there.
0: Dr. John, is it normal for your heart rate to rise when you're after you eat a meal, and that's before you see the check at the restaurant?
1: Not really. I mean, like I said, there is a described phenomenon of you strap on the feed bag and have some massive feed. Maybe after a turkey dinner, your body's like, I don't know what the hell I'm going to do here.
0: Right.
1: Pull some extra blood. So theoretically, there's a reason for it, but I wouldn't say that that's a common thing until you see the check. You've gone out and had the big feed at the Barrington Steakhouse, my fave.
0: Yeah.
1: But yeah, sometimes that's usually self-inflicted, and it's usually not the food. It's the choice of wine and desserts and other things that run that one up.
0: So. Usually correct. 902-405-6000, 1-877-801-8255. We go to the phone lines, Dr. John, and we welcome Dawn to the show. Dawn, how are you?
2: I'm good, thanks.
0: Your question, please.
2: I have 3 siblings. One had open heart surgery, one has a stent, and the other one passed away recently with heart issues. My mom had a quadruple bypass probably about 15 years ago, and eventually she did pass away. My dad died of dementia. I'm the only one left without kind of heart issues, I guess. So I had asked my general practitioner if there's some kind of test I can have done, because in my mind, I'm kind of a high risk. And he immediately shook his head and said, no, I would have to have symptoms. I'm just looking, I guess, for a second opinion.
1: Yeah, so I think it's fair to say generally we don't screen people unless they have symptoms. The exception is if people are high risk, and there's different caveats to that. People who have the things we look at are high cholesterol, high blood pressure, smokers, diabetics, but family history is quite relevant. And it sounds like your family history is quite positive. I mean, that would sort of be a case-by-case decision. Often the first screening test is a cardiac stress test, where we put people on a treadmill and measure what the heart does. What I often say to people is your everyday life often mimics a stress test. If you're walking up a hill, if you're walking upstairs, do you get short of breath or do you feel any heaviness or tightness in your chest when you do those things? That's your body stressing itself. So give that some thought. In the meantime, the biggest things for you are to make sure your cholesterol, your blood pressure are well controlled. Don't take up a pack-a-day smoking habit now. And if you're not diabetic, do everything you can to keep, your weight and your diet under control to lower your risk. If we were sitting in somewhere in the States right now, I mean, you could walk down the street and pay for a stress test. You could pay for a CT scan of your coronary arteries to just confirm that they're not blocked. I'm not a fan of, how things are done in the U.S., meaning just throw everything at everybody. Often it's not necessary and often it's for profit. But there are a few instances, and this is one of them. I wish we had better access to that type of screening, for example, CT, coronary screening, where we can, instead of inferring from a stress test or from blood tests or ECGs, we can actually take a 3D picture and say, Mrs. Jones, you're not blocked. Mr. Smith, you've got a 95% blockage. We got to get in there. I'd like to see a bit more of that here. But generally speaking, your family doctor's direct, but, my threshold would be pretty low. Like if you're walking up the stairs or up a hill and you're having some shortness of breath, even if it's not discomfort, to me that's a symptom. And with that family history, that's a reason to maybe book you for, a cardiac stress test, a treadmill test, or they're, for people who can't get on a treadmill because of, knee or hip problems. There are some chemical tests. They speed your heart up with chemicals. They make you watch bad 80s metal videos, and your heart rate goes up, and they screen you that way.
0: Don, thanks for the question. Best of luck with that. 902-405-6000, 1-877-801-8255. I don't need any chemicals to watch bad 80 videos and make my heart rate go, Dr. John. We saw it last night down at the Scotiabank when Trav was in town.
1: Oh, did you go?
0: Yeah, no, I didn't, but I heard it was a great show.
1: Sure it was. April Wine, right. Who I do quite like. I just didn't realize there were many of them left. I didn't realize they were still playing. So.
0: It's a half a bottle of April Wine.
1: There you go.
0: 902-405-6000.
1: February Wine.
0: 902-405-6000, 1-877-801-8255. We're back after the news.
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7: From the National Newsroom of the Canadian Press, I'm Naira Ahmed. Prime Minister Mark Carney will be traveling to Armenia today for the European Political Community Summit on Strategic Cooperation in Politics, Security, and Infrastructure. Canada is the first non-European country to attend these meetings. The co-director of the Center for European Studies at Carleton University in Ottawa says Carney seems to be attending to advance defense procurement deals with Europe. The meetings include EU countries and others like Iceland, Turkey, and Ukraine. Meanwhile, the federal government is looking to sign three major trade deals before the end of the year. The deals are with Mercosur, the Association of Southeast Asian Nations, and India. Here's Canadian Press reporter Lisa Laporte.
9: International Trade Minister Maninder Sidhu says Ottawa has teams of negotiators in different parts of the world almost every week. He says a team was in Brazil this past week for negotiations on a free trade agreement with South American trade bloc Mercosur.
7: Sidhu says he hopes to see that agreement and deals with both India and the Association of Southeast Asian Nations wrapped up this year as the Liberals aim to double non-U.S. exports over the next decade. Two Canadians on a flotilla set for Gaza and detained by Israel in the Mediterranean Sea this week have now been released.
10: The news was confirmed from a spokesperson for a group trying to break the Israeli Navy blockade of Gaza to deliver aid. Safa Shebi says she's been told by Global Sabud, Canada's organizer on the ground in Greece, that both Canadians were in hospital for medical checkups. Ontario nurse Marie Tota and Quebec City student Umer Tiar were among the activists whose boats were intercepted this week by the Israeli Navy in international waters. Meanwhile, a third Canadian was rescued by Greenpeace and Spanish NGO Open Arms after her boat was destroyed and she was left adrift in the sea. From the Canadian Press, I'm Don Mitchell.
7: Meanwhile, Prime Minister Mark Carney says Canada's initial expression of support for Washington's war in Iran shifted over the first few days. Speaking to the Canadian Press this week, Carney said the shift happened once U.S. President Donald Trump's objective in the war became clearer. Carney's shift towards expressing regret that Washington didn't consult with the United Nations over a conflict that likely violates international law prompted widespread criticism. And major airlines are offering discounted fares to Spirit passengers and airlines impacted by the shutdown of Spirit Airlines overnight. ABC's Morgan Norwood has more.
11: This morning, Spirit Airlines shutting down operations overnight, ending more than three decades in the skies. The low-cost carrier, known for its bare-bones fares, ceasing all flights as of 3 a.m. and what the company calls an orderly wind-down of operations.
12: Spirit is shutting down. I think it's insane.
13: I'm actually shocked. At this point, I don't know what to do.
11: The move leaving employees from pilots to flight attendants without a job and passengers across the country scrambling to find new ways home.
7: This is the Canadian Press. In sports, the Buffalo Sabres get to enjoy some downtime when they wait for their second-round opponent in the NHL playoffs. The Sabres will play the winner of the Montreal-Tampa Bay series. The Lightning forced a decisive Game 7 after a 1-0 overtime win over the Canadiens last night. Also, the Vegas Golden Knights will face the Anaheim Ducks in the second round. In the NBA, it was a dramatic finish in Toronto. RJ Barrett hit a go-ahead three-pointer with 1.2 seconds left in overtime to give the Raptors a 112-110 victory over Cleveland. The series will head back to Cleveland for a decisive Game 7 tomorrow. Montreal and Minnesota will kick off their best-of-five PWHL semifinal today. Ottawa and Boston will resume their series in the evening. The Blue Jays are in Minnesota to take on the Twins in afternoon baseball today, and Canada will meet Italy for the bronze medal today at the World Mixed Doubles Curling Championship. From the Canadian Press, I'm Naira Ahmed.
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0: morning, everybody. Welcome back. This is House Calls. He is Dr. John Gillis, and he is here to answer your medical questions. 902-405-6000, 1-877-801-8255. Dr. John, let's go right to the phone lines and say hello to Cynthia. Cynthia, how are you?
14: I'm good. How are you?
0: Good. Your question, please.
14: I actually injured my foot climbing stairs because our elevator has been broken in our building. And by doing that, it affected my knee, and about, I'd say about 8 weeks afterwards, a bunion started forming on the side of my big toe on my left foot. Sorry, I'm coming up the elevator, up the stairs. And I have been to a podiatrist, and I did get orthotic. I've been wearing them for 2 weeks. It's actually irritating the bunion more than I expected. I thought it was going to help mitigate it. I'm just curious as to if it can be fixed, or is it something that just can be, I guess, monitored? So I'm very active, and I'm kind of frustrated that this has happened. Is it something that's going to get worse, or
1: can what be fixed? I'm not clear on.
14: So the bunion form, yeah, I have orthotics to help with the issue that that developed with the bunion coming on the side. But when I'm wearing the orthotics, I find it irritating the bunion more, and I'm wondering if I should go further and see like an ortho specialist or.
1: Yeah, no, look, sometimes those can be operated on. Have you seen a podiatrist sometimes?
14: I did. Another one that assessed and prescribed the orthotic shoes to stop it from getting worse. But will it go away, I guess, is what I want to know.
1: Yeah, it's. I mean, bunions are tricky. Sometimes they'll settle down on their own. Often they don't. Often they need, further intervention. So I think the reasonable thing to do would be to, if you haven't already, get in the queue to see, an orthopedics person. There aren't a lot of foot people out there. That's can be a little tricky. So if it looks like it might be, a delay, I would try to get on top of it sooner rather than later. I think you're doing the right things, and I'd probably reevaluate with the podiatrist as well, just to reassess the impact of the with your orthotics.
0: Best of luck, Cynthia. I know those are a bit of a pain. 902-405-6000, 1-877-801-8255. Dr. John, an email question. It says, hello, Dr. John. I'm a relatively healthy 49-year-old male, although I have, and I hope I pronounce this correctly, I've had eustachian tube dysfunction in my right ear since March 5th. My family doctor believes it was due to having a common cold and then flying 6 times over a 2-week period. I was prescribed amoxicillin 500 milligrams the first week by a walk-in pharmacy clinic with no change. Afterward, I was prescribed mometasone furate at 30 milligrams spray in an ER doctor for 14 days with no change. Then my family doctor told me to take Sudafed for 3 days, and again, no change. How long should I wait before scheduling my next appointment with my family doctor? Is having 8 weeks of this tube dysfunction long enough?
1: Yeah, I mean, those are all the right treatments. I mean, it may be, that you need to try the Sudafed longer with the nasal spray. The other question is what, what's blocking up your tubes? Are you having allergies? Is there something triggering this? So you may want to look at the environment. Sometimes people do well with, one of the allergy preps that has a decongestant in it, like Claritin D or Allegra D, one of those guys. Because the antihistamine will sort of reduce the source of the kind of inflammation and fluid, and the decongestant will help get rid of it. So you could look at something like that. It's not an easy problem to treat. It's not like, somebody's going in there with a needle. If it's ongoing and getting worse or incapacitating or affecting hearing or balance, you'd be having a different

0: Well, it's really those things, early identification. There are treatments, to help with Parkinson's, to help people feel better. The best prevention is diet and exercise and activity. But if people do have Parkinson's, regular follow-up, regular activity, and making sure that, the treatments are followed and tailored, to the best that they're helping that individual the most. It's a tough condition. I mean, it can come on really quickly, and often the people who had no other health problems, and suddenly they're very disabled by this. But there are good treatments, and identifying early and regular follow-up is important.
1: 902-405-6000, 1-877-801-8255. That's the number. Another email question. And again, if I mispronounce this, I apologize. It says, "Hello, Dr. John. I have lymphedema in both legs caused by a jolt to my lymphatic system years ago. I don't have any bad swelling issues because of compression. It's the pain in my legs. It seems to be getting worse. And that's hard to deal with. Is this common?" That's from Pam.
0: What's getting worse? Sorry, I didn't catch that part.
1: The pain of in her legs.
0: I wouldn't say it's common. I mean, lymphedema is a backup of fluid from the lymphatic system, which is, one of our body systems that handles immunity separate from the blood system. With disease or with, surgeries and stuff, the system can get, messed up and you get back up. So, there's no magic answer other than, compression does prevent the accumulation of fluid. Try to rule out any other cause of backup of fluid. Make sure it's not something else. Increase the strength of compression stockings. And if that's not helping, look at other alternatives for pain.
1: Is it a curable issue that once you develop it?
0: Not typically. It's a managed issue.
1: 902-405-6000, 1-877-801-8255. One more email question, Dr. John, then we're going to let you go for the day. And this one comes to us from Mike, and it reads, "Hello, Dr. John. Been dealing with allergies as we head into the spring season. I take allergy medicine, over-the-counter allergy medicine, to help my symptoms. But for whatever reason this year, that doesn't seem to be helping. Is it possible that my allergies are getting worse, or is it possible that the triggers for my allergies are getting worse? And what suggestions do you have to make this better, so to speak?"
0: Yeah, look, all of the above. Sometimes it's a worse pollen season, you don't realize it. Sometimes it's something new in your environment. We have a cat around our place. I've never been bothered by cats, but I find them, because of this new little guy, I'm sneezing a bit more than usual. So there you go. So if you can identify anything new that might be triggering it, sometimes just things as simple as dust, place needs a good cleaning. And then sometimes, just adjusting the treatment even for a period of time. Sometimes we get a little desensitized to antihistamine. Sometimes people need a little bit more tweak. So, those are the big things. Check the environment, check for a new allergen, and consider tweaking your treatment.
1: Dr. John, that's going to do it for our time today. Give you back some of your day, and we'll look forward to speaking with you next week.
0: Very best. Thank you. Bye-bye.
1: That is Dr. John Gillis. He's here every Wednesday to answer your questions. We're going to do something a little bit different today because the Bank of Canada is making its decision today. I know many of you have been watching this one pretty closely. What did they do? What does it mean, particularly for your variable rate mortgage? Maybe you're looking to refinance. Maybe you're looking to buy a house this spring. We know spring's a busy time of the year. A conversation with our good friend and mortgage guru, Clinton Wilkins, right after the break.
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7: I just like to say all eyes are on something because that's never the case, but I think many eyes would have been on what the Bank of Canada was going to decide today because it impacts an awful lot of people, right? Those with variable mortgages, those that are looking to perhaps get a new one or buy a house or maybe downsize or do all the things that we do with mortgages. And of course, when it comes to mortgages and Bank of Canada rates and interest payments and those kind of things, we always go to our good friend and our mortgage guru here on the program, and that is Clinton Wilkins. Clinton, how are you?
8: I'm doing great today, Dan. How are you doing?
7: So I guess let's get it out there for those that haven't heard what happened.
8: No change today. The Bank of Canada announced that they were going to do a hold. I think that was highly anticipated. I can tell you a lot of the economists were coming out last week, though, Dan, and said the Bank of Canada would likely cut the interest rate if it wasn't for what was going on with the oil situation and their war in Iran. So let's take that for what it's worth. Obviously, things can change from time to time. You know, if this situation starts righting itself, you know, I hear some people are like, well, it might be done in a month. It might be done in 6 months. Who knows? And that's what's happening today. But, you know, I think we're less we're getting desensitized to some of this, the conflict. You know, when it was the tariffs, it was tariff changes like every day. Now I'm like, we don't really hear that much about tariffs. They're still going on, and I think they are still also changing.
7: Right.
8: But we don't get as much maybe information. And it'll be, I think, similar to what's going on in Iran. So we'll see what happens. I am cautiously optimistic. I'm watching GDP. I'm watching the job numbers. And I'm watching inflation. You know, really, many indicators are pointing towards the rates to be going down in terms of the Bank of Canada and them lowering it. So we're going to continue to watch it. And the next announcement is on June 10th. So it's what, 6 or 7 weeks away.
7: So Clinton, when there's that speculation in the market, right? Mm-hmm. When we're in a situation like we were today and everybody kind of was on the same kind of page when it came to what was going to happen with this one, particularly after that war started at the end of February. But we know that there's an announcement coming in June. The indications, at least at this point, I mean, 6 or 7 weeks, a lot of things can happen.
8: I mean, things can change really in a day or a week or a month. It happens very quickly, I think.
7: But with the possibility of a rate cut coming, does that keep people on the sidelines and they wait for that, or do they say, okay, well, maybe I'll get into the market now and I'll get a variable rate mortgage because even if this thing does come down, at least it's going to come down and it will impact my rate.
8: Well, I think some people just, you know, in their minds, they want to wait because they think it's going to be maybe getting cheaper, especially when the rates are high-ish. they're much better than they were a couple of years ago, but they're still, you know, higher than they were maybe 5 years ago. So I think some people just wait for the last possible moment. And I think that's detrimental as well. You know, we see clients every single day. And if there were clients that are closing, you know, this month, next month, if we would have saw them even like a couple of weeks earlier, we could have potentially given them a lower rate. So I always suggest to borrowers, you know, get an approval, you know, get a rate hold 120 days before, you know, that mortgage needs to fund. And then if those rates go down, then ask your lender or your borrower or your broker for a rate float down. You know, we're watching these rates every single day. And oftentimes, Dan, in mass, I go and I float down my entire pipeline with one lender, especially if there's a big change. And then, you know, closer to closing, you know, usually within 30 days, then, you know, maybe FCT is instructed if it's going to be a, you know, remote closing or the lawyer gets instructed. And for us, our workflow is we check and just still make sure that the client's in that best, you know, best rate that we can give them. You know, for me, my compensation isn't directly tied to rates per se. It's more based on what's going on with the volume. So for me, I want to give the clients the best advice. And part of that best advice is giving them the best rate that I have access to. Is it always going to be the lowest, Dan? No. Someone will always do it lower. But I think, you know, what we provide, which I think is different, and I think mortgage brokers, you know, across the board are very similar. It's really providing that advice piece. Specifically, if you're in a variable rate mortgage, you know, you need to know that someone's watching it for you. You need to know that they're providing information. So for today, I watch these announcements live from the Bank of Canada website. And all our clients that are in a variable rate mortgage, business partners, we're sending an email and we're sending SMS. Like, we are basically over communicating to these folks. But then I can also put information in this email saying, you know what, I think you just need to stay where you're at. Or if I think you should make a change, then I can reach out to you, or I can, you know, give you some specific information. It is daunting though. You know, as a homeowner, as someone who has a mortgage, it's the biggest debt of your life and it's the biggest purchase. You need to have some solace that someone's on your team. And I think that's where the value, you know, of having a mortgage broker is just, you know, so important.
7: Clinton, we talked about variable rate mortgages. Mm-hmm. We know that they're very dependent on what the Bank of Canada does. Some others will opt for a fixed rate. And if we were listening to Mortgage 101 last month, and if you missed it, by the way, you can grab that off of our website in the show's page, and you can grab our all of the back catalog of Mortgage 101. But one of the things that we talked about was the impact of world events, these geopolitical mm-hmm. events on the bond market, which drives the variable rate mortgage.
8: The fixed rates.
7: Fixed rate market.
8: Bonds, yeah.
7: Are we going to, when the Bank of Canada does this, or mm-hmm. or if this potential cut happens next time around, does that impact the fixed rate mortgage market, or is that more based on what's happening in the world?
8: Oftentimes, it's anticipated. So sometimes it's already priced in, Dan. You know, we're watching these bond markets and what's going on with the yields all the time. And this is where I think there's a lot of confusion out there. Lately, the fixed rates have edged up a little bit. You know, it's like it's all to do with the cost of funds. And that can translate into a variable rate mortgage, because although the rate is tied to what's going on with the Bank of Canada, you still have a discount to prime. So right now, maybe a good variable rate mortgage is at prime minus 75 or something like that. We'll just use as an example. Maybe it's 3.6 or 3.7, you know, percent. But that spread is really that guarantee that, you know, a borrower is going to get for the contract life. The fixed rates are tied directly to that bond market as well. It's the cost of funds for these lenders to be able to advance it and say, okay, I'm going to, you know, borrow these funds at X, and this is how much the borrower is going to pay. Now, that those funds, then the cost of funds have been going up, and that's what's being translated over to borrowers. Mortgage, you know, cost of borrowing overall hasn't been going up, but maybe fixed rates are higher. And I think that's where it's important to know. And that's why it's important to have a rate hold. If you're planning on doing a purchase, you should have a pre-approval. Know at least what rate you're going to get. And then hopefully by the time you make it a purchase, maybe those rates will go down and we can give it the borrower a lower rate. I think it's the same if you're going to do a refinance, or if you're going to do a mortgage renewal and switch to a different lender. Get it done early. And then if the rates get better, then you can benefit of having a lower rate. But sometimes it gets worse. So it's better to have it early and know you have what you have and you like and you're happy with the setup of your product. And there's so many different products out there, and I think that's where it also becomes daunting. I see this analysis paralysis. I'll use, you know, I think consumers are getting more educated. You know, partially because of our show, Mortgage 101, we're pumping out a lot of information. But as much as we are educating people, there's a lot of, you know, disinformation or misinformation out there as well. It's like, you know, let's talk about your previous show when you had the doctor on. I'm sure a doctor's worst nightmare is like people going on WebMD and, you know, diagnosing themselves. I think it's the same thing sometimes when you're doing mortgage lending and you're dealing with a mortgage broker. Sometimes you're looking at U.S. information, or sometimes it's information that's, you know, from another region in Canada, and it doesn't apply to what we're doing here in Halifax and, you know, across our region in Atlantic Canada.
7: Last question, Clinton. We know we're in a bit of an affordability crisis. Well, not a bit. We're in an affordability crisis, and energy rates are high, power rates, water rates, mm-hmm. grocery store. We know all of that, and there are some people out there that may have in the past held on to a recreational property or a cottage or a camp or whatever. And this is the time of the year when people start to think about them because they're opening them up. And should I get out of these? Or maybe there are some out there that are perhaps looking to get into the recreational property market. Is it any different than getting a mortgage on a house to get a mortgage on a recreational property?
8: Typically, a mortgage on a primary residence is going to be the easiest one to get, Dan. You know, by and large, Canadians pay their mortgage payments. But when things start going wrong, they're letting that cottage go first, or maybe they're letting that rental property go. You know, people want to stay in their homes. And like, let's be frank, we have a squeeze on the amount of supply here. People need a place to live. So, you know, things could be going very wrong in someone's life, but, you know, maybe it's a credit card payment that they're letting slide or their car loan. But I would say, you know, if things are going sideways, they're selling the cottage first, hopefully. We still have a lot of demand here in this marketplace. And in Halifax, it still is a seller's market. There's other areas of the province where maybe the market is more balanced, which is great. You know, we still need more supply. So I think if there are more listings, we're going to see more transactions here in Atlantic Canada. I was so lucky to host Mortgage Professionals Canada. We had our Atlantic Symposium here this week in Halifax. We had over 380 mortgage professionals, and a lot of them from across the country came to our region, you know, staying and spending money. We had the Minister of Finance for Nova Scotia on, and we also had the Minister of Housing from Nova Scotia and New Brunswick, as well as the regulators from Nova Scotia and New Brunswick. So we had a lot of government presence at this conference. And, you know, the one thing that we kept on talking about was how can we get more Canadians into homes here? You know, we have a lot of talent base here. How can we make sure they're going to be more sticky? We need to get them into home ownership. And I think a lot of that starts with these first-time home buyers. So the more listings we have, especially with these homes, you know, sub 600,000, you know, it's going to get more of these first-time home buyers into the market. And as we know, spring is typically the busiest real estate market in terms of trading. So we're, you know, cautiously optimistic that we're going to continue to see more listings and there's going to be more activity in the market. And as from a government perspective, we also had Mayor Fillmore on, and he gave an address. It's really about, I think, cutting that red tape. How can we get these development fees down, and how can we get more shovels in the ground? We need all types of housing here. We have a lot of apartments coming online, but not enough, maybe single family homes or townhomes or multis that are being built to support the amount of demand here that we have in Halifax and across HRM and really across our region in Nova Scotia and in New Brunswick.
7: If somebody wants to reach out to you, Clinton, or learn more about you or what you do, what's the best way to do that?
8: The best way to reach me is at on our website at teamclinton.ca/radio. Again, there's hundreds of blog posts on there. You can see what Dan and I look like. There's links to our social media. And we'll be back here, I think, next week for Mortgage 101. And to give a little like little shout out, we're going to be talking about reverse mortgages. So I know Mother's Day is coming and Father's Day is around the corner as well. You know, how can you support, you know, retirees and staying in their home and, you know, best support their financials? So we'll talk a lot about that as well.
7: Looking forward to it. Thanks for coming in, Clinton. Appreciate it.
8: Thanks for having me.
7: That is Clinton Wilkins, our mortgage guru. We're going to take a break. When we come back, time to open up the telephone lines, 902-405-6000, 1-877-801-8255. We're back after the update.
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1: 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Someone will win. 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
21: 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Alex Gold, Austin Huff for the next 5 hours. And man, it is Derby Day. We got game sevens all over the place. We got some new items for the list. I think Austin will enjoy my list item. It comes from my trip in Pittsburgh at the draft last
8: week. Oh, yeah.
21: It's good to be back. I appreciate everybody hanging out with us. I'm bummed out I did not get to do the draft show with you guys, but I had the worst flight path back from Pittsburgh. Let me tell you, this idiot decided to book his flight. Now, we were under some constraints. It was through the company. However, I must say, a flight from Pittsburgh, 3 hours south to Fort Myers, and another 3 hours to Kansas City did not make any sense. But that was our flight path last Saturday and why I was not on the show.
8: Oh, man. You know, if you would have gone back a day later, we could have high-fived at the Fort Myers airport.
21: Were you there?
8: Because I brought the show to Naples last week and
21: right.
8: Did the show from there. So, yeah, and that's why I look a little more tan than I've been in previous shows.
21: Good.
8: You know, I survived the Chicago winter, and I came out white as Casper, and now here I am a little bit tanner than Casper.
21: Yes, and if you're watching the show, which you should as well on YouTube, by the way, YouTube, search BetMGM Tonight or on Twitch, yes, I look even paler now thanks to Austin, so I appreciate I appreciate that. You guys can always interact with us as well. Don't forget about that. At Austin Huff, at Alex Gold over on X, at Alex KC Gold, at Austin Huff over on Instagram as well. But, man, we got to get right into some of these playoff games that happened last night, and it sets up, of course, some Game 7s. We'll get to a Game 7 tonight with Boston and Philly. But for starters, we had a group thread going, I know, from everybody here on the show and our guys producing and behind the scenes and everything about that Magic Pistons game. And I must say, you were way too confident during that game, and it absolutely backfired on you. You guys have to understand, Austin was already talking about doing some special things around the Magic win. And, of course, we all know the Magic got outscored 31-8 in the fourth quarter.
8: Okay.
21: 55-19 in the second half, and we now have a Game 7 back in Detroit. And I'll tell you what, the Magic are absolutely screwed now. Detroit's not losing Game 7 after that comeback.
8: Okay, first of all right, we don't need that type of energy to kick off a five-hour show here on Westwood One Sports. So while you were out last week, your Kansas City colleague, Carrington Harrison, filled in.
21: Yeah.
8: And we were legitimately looking up jerseys, like prices, to buy an Orlando Magic jersey. Because I have said since before the playoffs began, if the Magic somehow get out of round one, I am going all in on the Magic. I am going to become the biggest Magic fan since
2: Kevin Clark. That's really the only Magic fan I can think of. But I am going all in. And yes, look, did they suffer last night? Yeah. Did they have a massive lead, like a 20-point lead at halftime and blow it last night? Did it kind of feel like just like a slow burn, like someone falling in quicksand? Like the harder they tried to get out of the quicksand, the deeper they sank? Yes, it did. Which is why I don't understand why we're starting the show talking about Magic Pistons and not UFL Week 6. We got a barn burner slate today, dude. We got the Dallas Renegades going to D.C. They're bringing back the Cup Snake. I just saw that they're going to do a booth from the Cup Snake Center, like where the Cup Snake starts, which is a great tradition in the UFL. And look, D.C. Defenders, they're top the standings of the UFL. They're 4-1 to start the year, so... We got some good UFL action to play. We could have easily started with that.
21: Did you just say one of the great traditions? Tradition as in there's something longstanding in the UFL already?
2: The Cup Snake,
21: okay.
2: The Cup Snake goes all the way back. Yes, the Cup Snake goes all the way back to our when our grandparents were watching UFL, back when it was still called the XFL, back to 2020 it dates, when the DC Defenders fans started the Cup Snake, and it's been a great tradition ever since. It's you really got to get in on the UFL.
21: The good news for you is
2: until actual football.
21: The Magic are not going to, you know, force you to buy a Magic jersey because I think they're losing this series now. So you can take that money. Go and buy a Defenders jersey if you want. Go buy a new one. Buy some XFL/UFL gear. I don't think you're going to have to buy a Magic jersey because legitimately, man, that's something to me you don't come back from. The Magic, you had to wrap that thing up last night. The Pistons' comeback was the largest by a road team facing elimination in 40 years, according to the NBA. And Game 7's in Detroit. It's a wrap. It's a wrap. The series is over.
2: No. You can't say Game 7's in Detroit because the Magic have won in Detroit during this series. I believe they won Game 1 in Detroit.
21: They did.
2: Look, if anything, they're going to get their heads screwed on straight. Listen, I've been to Orlando. I'm going to Orlando later this year with my two little girls. Do you realize how many distractions there are in Orlando? Of course they're not going to play focused, okay? They've got Walt Disney World, Islands of Adventure. They've got Ripley's Believe It or Not in Orlando. Like, how can you focus when those games are at home? They're going to go to Detroit. They're going to lock in, and they're going to take this series in 7 games, and they are going to shock the world as the 8th seed, and I am going to have to find an excuse to tell my wife as to why I bought an Orlando Magic jersey when I haven't been a Magic fan since Anthony Hardaway was on the roster.
21: I'm just telling you, man, this particular series is toast. You know, test track distractions Epcot or not, it's over. I don't care.
2: You go to Pittsburgh for one weekend and you come back with all this negativity and you come back with all this doubt.
21: I was ready.
2: And dread.
21: I was upset I wasn't on the show last week. I was ready to address this situation. I heard about what you said on the show last week about the Orlando Magic and the jersey and everything, and I was ready for it. You were very confident in our group text last night with everybody on the show. You were talking about that. Meanwhile, we've got Max and others and Grant excited about the Buffalo Sabres, and you're trying to kill their vibe because of your Orlando Magic hate, or Piston hate, I should say. So let's focus on the positive. We can talk some NHL later, too, if you want.
2: No, yeah, I would love to talk some puck later. But yes, I said last night, while they were up by like 24 points, I was like, we need a segment on the air tomorrow for me to buy a jersey live on the air. And everyone's like, oh, yeah, I love that. It's cool, cool, cool. Then all of a sudden, the texts start flowing in. You know, the Magic were 23 minutes away from closing out this series. They were up 62-38 with 11-11 left in the third quarter. And then Detroit goes on a 42-10 run. And honestly, that Detroit team, they look like... that watching that game was like watching the Blair Witch Project. Something bad was going to happen, and it just played out very slowly. And sure enough, at the end, it just it, it it as a Magic fan or a soon to be Magic fan, it terrified me. And I know, look, Blair Witch Project, that's a very dated reference, but that's probably because the Pistons look like a dated reference. They look like the 2004 Pistons. I thought I was watching Rip Hamilton, Rasheed Wallace, Ben Wallace out there. I thought Tayshaun Prince was coming off the bench last night. Like, that's the way this Pistons team played. Like, everything went right for the Pistons in that second half. But to win game seven, even though I know they're the one seed and they've played an incredible season, in this series, they have not been the better team. And they have to play that perfect like they did in game six for them to get out of this series.
21: No, I agree. I mean, this is a series Magic have been the better team. I just think a lot of times we see, and we can look at the betting lines in a second for this game seven that we're going to get coming up, tomorrow. But I just think when you have such a devastating loss, when you, as you said, you're that close to advancing, I just don't know if you recover from that, especially considering, let's not forget, this particular series was already trending towards a historical finish, meaning, you know, we're talking about a top seed and an eight seed here, and it just, this was not a series that all that many people thought would be competitive, let alone the Magic in position to win. I think it's one of those wake-up calls for the Detroit Pistons that their season was about to be over at halftime, as you said, and then Cade Cunningham ends up putting up 32 points, and their defense is locked down. And yes, some shots were missed, to say the least, from the Orlando Magic. But now, you know how nuts that building is going to be? A Little Caesars Arena coming up there? The historical Little Caesars Arena. It's going to be rocking there against the Orlando Magic. Look, Detroit is an 8.5-point favorite against Orlando. Maybe you think Orlando can cover, but I actually kind of lean towards the Magic winning comfortably here in Game 7. I really think that took everything out of Orlando because that's so devastating and crushing to lose in that fashion.
2: See, there it is. That's what I need. That's what I need, the little spark of positivity back. I need my old Alex back. That is what I'm looking for. And you know what? Credit to us. This is why I love this show, is because, you know, we could have started the show off by talking about the thriller at Raptors-Cavs last night with the buzzer beater in overtime. We could have talked about, LeBron James just doing ungodly things at the age of 41, like making my knees hurt just watching him play at the level that he's been playing at, dropping 28 points in a closeout series game. But no, we're talking about the quote-unquote NBA TV game. We're talking about the game that was hidden on, what channel was it? It was like NBC
21: Prime.
2: Sports Network. Yeah, like it was like literally like it was the 1 p.m. tip-off game when the NBA playoffs first started. And like that's where you know the NBA buries like the series that they're least excited about. Not here. Not here at BetMGM Game Day. We are jacked for this series. And I think it's been one of the better series that we've gotten in the playoffs so far. Like it has been kind of back and forth. You know, you don't know what you're going to get. And the fact that the Magic are even hanging with the one-seeded Pistons has been great theater just in general.
21: Oh, I mean, look, this opening round has been phenomenal across the board. You're right. I mean, across the board, it's been incredible. You know, I don't know if the bosses like us leading with the Magic and the Pistons, but here we are. You know, we will get to the Lakers in just a second. But I do want to get back to this game later on in the show, though, because I do want to get some bets in and how we think this game is going to play out. I think you know where I'm at, clearly, on Detroit. I think they're going to win comfortably. Sounds like you're not willing to quit your Orlando Magic yet. So we'll take a look at Game 7 later on. But as I said, I mean, this was a sensational opening round. How about the Raptors in overtime? RJ Barrett. I mean, that was, I think Halliburton even said that in a tweet. He's like, well, that looked familiar. I mean, it was an all-time moment and maybe the best moment of this postseason so far, RJ Barrett's shot to send this to a game seven. Series tied, of course, now. Raptors, Cavs, a 112-110 Raptors win to get it to a game seven. And this was a series, I remember two Saturdays ago or whatever it was, when we were talking about this series opening up, this was actually the first game of the playoffs. I remember we were on the air doing the show, and this one was starting out. And I think it was the first game, and we were discussing how we thought the series would go. I thought this would be a closer series than people believed, but I never thought we were getting it to a game seven. I know we had a guest on that joked, like, hey, if you say the team's going to win in five, you're just not confident enough to, you're afraid to beat. I think we both thought this was going to be done in five, maybe six if you really wanted to push it, but what was concerning, I think, for Cleveland is Donovan Mitchell should be the best player in this series. I mean, overall the season, he is the best player, but he's not been the best player in this series. And they will need Donovan Mitchell to be the best player on the court in Game 7. Otherwise, we're going to be talking about an upset here with Toronto.
2: Yeah, we talked about with the Pistons, everything having to go right for them, you know, to make that comeback and to pull off that win against the Magic last night. Talk about things going right. Everything fell perfectly for the Raptors. RJ Barrett, obviously the 29-footer to win the game. That capped off a 24-point night. That shot, correct me if I'm wrong, but that shot with the way it bounced off the back iron, did it not give shades of Kawhi Leonard against the Sixers from a number of years ago? Like, that's all I was thinking in my head when I saw that ball bounce up straight in the air. And then I was like, oh, it's going to go in. It's going to fall back in. But so RJ Barrett goes off 24. You get Scottie Barnes shooting 52% and scoring 25 points. And Jacoby Walter, another 24 points. Like, you're getting, 75 points just out of, your top three scorers alone. And two of those guys shot over 50% for the game. So, like, the Raptors did what the Raptors needed to do, especially with, Brandon Ingram being out. And obviously they've been without Quickly for the entire series. But I feel like the Raptors needed that. And now, like, I don't know what's going to happen in a game 7 between these two, but I do know who has more pressure on them. And that's the Cleveland Cavaliers.
21: No,
2: we talked about it with James Harden, right? Like, this is quintessential James Harden playoff stuff, right? Like, where it's like whatever team he's on. And I'm not saying this is James Harden's fault, but it fits the narrative of James Harden. Whenever he's on a team, it always seems like they get pushed to elimination and then they're never able to close it out. I'm not saying that the same thing's going to happen with the Cavs, but it's just going according to the script so far. And I think if I'm the Cavs, I'm sweating this game way more than I am the Raptors, even though the game's going back to Cleveland.
21: No, I'm with you on just the pressure aspect of the series now, you know, and what was expected going into this thing. The Raptors are playing with a bit of house money, I would say, certainly going to Game 7, especially after you need a shot like RJ Barrett hit. To send it to get the win and send it to a game 7. On top of that, look, the James Harden narrative, I think we opened this thing up talking about individual players who had the most to prove. And I think clearly that was James Harden. Not that he's not going to be in the Hall of Fame. He's going to no matter what happens. But he is trying to avoid just ending it like Chris Paul did, which was, of course, coming up short. And the track record in the postseason has not been good, to say the least, for James Harden. And I got bad news for our producer, Zach, man. We were giving him a hard time 2 weeks ago about betting on them, I don't know if it was to win the finals or just to cut down to get to the finals, I'm sorry, and win the Eastern Conference. And now they may not even get out of the opening round. But I will say this, they're an 8.5-point favorite against Toronto coming up in Game 7. I actually do think they'll get out of this series ultimately. I feel more confident that the Cavs can bounce back after a Game 6 loss than I do that the Orlando Magic can, right? Because it's reversed here. We're talking about the better team, in this case, losing versus the Magic, who had all the control in that particular series. So I think Toronto will be all right and end up winning. Cleveland will be all right and end up winning as their 7.5 up to 8.5-point favorites at a couple books right now.
2: Yeah, they should. And you talked about Donovan Mitchell. Obviously, he's the second leading scorer for the Cavs last night. But, one of the stats that I love that the NBA has added is really like a stat that you used to see, that you saw primarily in hockey, but the plus minus. And Donovan Mitchell was -4 last night. And
21: yeah, he's got to be better.
2: He's got to be better, going back to, I'll give some props, even though I was, kind of clowning the narrative around him, James Harden, he was +11 on the court last night. So he's doing, essentially what it takes at both ends. But yeah, you're right. Donovan Mitchell needs to step up if they're going to want to stave off elimination in Game 7. I do like the fact that he'll be back in Cleveland. That place will be rocking. Yeah, it's been a really good series, and it really has been a first round for the ages. Like, we got a game 7 tonight with the Celtics and Sixers, which I didn't think that series was even going to go past 5 games, and here we are with a 7th game tonight. So I just all around the NBA playoffs have been delivering this year, and it has been so much fun to watch.
21: First time since 2014 that the opening round is going to have three game sevens. And as you said, tonight we get Celtics Sixers up next. Let's talk about that game. Let's also discuss what LeBron was able to pull off in the opening round without Luka and company there. They got it done against the Rockets yesterday, and now it sets up a date with the Oklahoma City Thunder on Tuesday night where they will be significant underdogs. But what's the latest on the injury status? We'll get into all that coming up next here on Westwood One Sports.
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4: Quarterback Bo Nix had a second surgery on his broken ankle and is expected to be limited during Broncos OTAs. Should Sean Payton be concerned if his franchise passer will be ready for training camp? Westwood One Sports.
18: Looking at Environment Canada forecast, a warm and sunny start today in Halifax with increasing cloudiness later this afternoon. Winds becoming southwest at 20 kilometers an hour with a high of 16, but cooler along the coast at around 7. Tonight, mainly cloudy skies with a 30% chance of showers overnight and with a low of 6. And looking ahead tomorrow, Sunday, expect steady rain with a risk of thunderstorm in the afternoon. It'll turn windy with gusts up to 70 kilometers an hour and a high holding near 5.
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6: 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And it always had to be this way. 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
21: That was Game 6 over on Prime. Of course, the final call there, Celtics, Sixers. It all sets up Game 7 tonight. Boston and Philly. Remember, this was a Boston team that was up 3-1 in the series. They have been outscored 219-190, though, in the last two games. We'll talk about this series in just a second. 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Alex Gold, Austin Huff with you. Don't forget, you can chime into the show at 310-840-4910, 310-840-4910, and watch the show over on YouTube and Twitch as well, plus SiriusXM channel 375. Before we get to Game 7 tonight, how about a series that did wrap up yesterday? That was the Rockets and the Lakers series. LeBron and company getting it done pretty comfortably last night, to say the least. A 20-point win there against the Houston Rockets. And we wondered, in the series, would LeBron wear down as it went on, right? I think we talked the last time I was on the show with you that, you know, in Game 1, I thought was their best opportunity. I really liked to bet on the Lakers in Game 1. Ultimately, they took that early lead, and then they had dropped a couple in this series. They were able to stabilize, recover, and they set themselves up with a matchup against the Thunder where they are huge underdogs. In fact, I think I saw the line this morning for Game 1. We don't know if Luka's going to play and everything anyway, but right now it's up to 15.5 points. I believe the Thunder are favorites in Game 1 against LeBron. Look, I think this was a crucial series win, as odd as it might sound for like LeBron's legacy. I know it sounds ridiculous, but you know how people like to judge the greatest of all time when we're talking about that kind of conversation. Every little thing is scrutinized, and I think it was big for LeBron to get out of the opening round when he did not have Luka by his side, and to do it at his age, to do it as impressively as he did yesterday in particular, 28 points on 10 of 25 shooting, 8 assists, 7 boards. I thought that was just big for people that were ready to pounce and say, oh, man, he couldn't even get out of the opening round. I think this was big for the narrative heading into the offseason, even if they end up, you know, getting swept or lose badly in this next series against the Thunder.
2: Yeah, in the words of one of the great American philosophers, which is essentially just that little kid from Vine, LeBron James. Like, what LeBron James is doing cannot be overstated enough. But there's a problem with us in America. And I'll fall victim to it too. We've become so numb to the greatness of LeBron James. Like, we take it for granted. And I equate it to someone who posts to social media too much, right? And look, hello, I'm one of those people. But like, no matter how good the content is for the people, if they're posting too much, it becomes oversaturated, and you just start to drown it out, right? Like, your engagement goes down, people are not watching as much. And for 23 years, we have been force-fed stats of LeBron James' greatness. Like, this year alone, he's the all-time leading scorer in the sport. 5,000 100 players in the NBA all time, and he leads all of them in all-time scoring. Only 12 of every player that has played in the NBA, only 12 have had 20 seasons or more. LeBron's played 23. The other day against the Rockets, he recorded his 500th steal in the playoffs. That's 105 more than Scottie Pippen, who is the next closest player on that list. Like, LeBron James became the oldest player in NBA history to lead all players in a playoff series in total points scored. He's 41 years old. He's essentially, like, the content that he has been posting has been incredible. But because we've seen it for so far too long, we scroll right past it. And I think it's just time that, like, I cannot harp on this enough. LeBron James is doing incredible things at the age of 41 that most guys in their careers couldn't do at 21. And I think it's time that, like, we all just have to, like, put our whatever disdain or hatred you have for LeBron. If you are an MJ till I die guy, that's fine. But just enjoy what we've got of LeBron before it is gone, because it is truly remarkable. And the fact that he was able to close out the Rockets in six games, leading the way too, don't underestimate that fact. He led the Lakers to this series win without Luka, and for most of the time without Austin Reeves. LeBron James is doing incredible things, and it cannot be overstated enough. Don't scroll right past it. Give it a like, comment, rate, review, and subscribe to LeBron James.
21: It's what he had to do in the series too, right? I mean, when we discussed it, he had to be the 34-year-old version of LeBron James and go out there and dominate a series. And that is exactly what he ultimately did in the series against the Houston Rockets. Now, my only thing I will say, bigger picture, after the acknowledgement of what he just accomplished, is I think he's completely gassed, though, heading into this next series. And I think they're in big-time trouble against the Thunder for a variety of reasons. One, the Thunder are incredible. Well, they're the defending champs and everything. Even if Luka was back for this series, the odds are heavily against the Lakers. But you can see, if you're watching on YouTube, the odds over at BetMGM. And I think this opened up at 13.5. It's up to 15.5 in game one. That, you might feel like that's a ton of points to give LeBron James, but I do think the Lakers are taxed heading in. Yes, they play Friday. They'll have Saturday, Sunday, Monday off, because I believe this game is Tuesday night, if I'm not mistaken. I know the lower third, I think, says it's tonight, but it's not. But it'll be on Tuesday night. So they've got a couple days off. That still is really concerning for me about the Lakers' chances to be competitive in this series.
2: Well, they did what? They squared off, I think, four times in the regular season. And
21: yeah,
2: the Thunder beat them by an average of 22 points. Now, if they do get Luka back, which is would be his first game back since they played the Thunder back in April 2nd, I want to say. If he comes back, let's not forget when he left how much the Lakers were rolling when Luka was in. Because they figured out what they were supposed to be. The Lakers figured out how this, like, marriage between Austin Reeves, Luka Doncic, and LeBron James was supposed to work. And LeBron took a backseat, let Austin and Luka drive the way, and they really started to roll. They were hot there in the, especially the last third of the season. And then Luka gets hurt, and you're starting to wonder, well, shoot, they're not even going to advance in the playoffs now. Well, here they are. They advanced, and they've got, look, the Thunder are the Thunder, man. They're good. They're going to be tough to beat. I don't know if they're going to get Luka back. Have we heard anything? What's the latest on?
21: I believe there was an ESPN report saying he's not expected to return for the series.
2: Okay, so that's brutal, because you're right. Like, look, and maybe this is just written in the stars. Maybe this is like we are supposed to say, yeah, well, LeBron did it for a series. He won't be able to do it for a second series. Maybe he finds some gas at the bottom of that tank that he has. But
21: yeah, man,
2: like,
21: I don't know.
2: Knowing what we know and knowing what we know with father time and with age, like, you have to think, like, yeah, like, it. I don't think we're wrong to think that, like, can he continue it for another series? But if anyone's going to do it, it would be LeBron James.
21: It would be LeBron. And look, I'm going to be there watching it because, as you said, I do want to watch the final year or so that we got left, maybe. I think we all think he'll end up playing somewhere else next year, and that might be his farewell tour, even if he reportedly doesn't want a farewell tour or whatever. But look, when you're thinking about when you're thinking about this series, yeah, this is not a flawed Thunder team. They were able to do it against the Rockets, and again, LeBron should get all the credit in the world for that. But that was a flawed Houston Rockets team, to say the least. And Kevin Durant was out. Heck, they played better without
2: and
21: Kevin
2: KD
21: Durant
2: was out.
21: At times.
2: Yeah. They played better. They really
21: KD.
2: Did.
21: You know?
2: Yeah. Yeah. So, that was weird. It was like the games that KD was in, they would lose, and yeah, and then I mean, it was probably better that KD sat for as much as he did in that series.
21: In the series, maybe the Lakers would have wrapped it up on Wednesday night if LeBron wouldn't have, you know, nudged Reed Sheppard and motivated him the final couple minutes, whatever that was, in the final two possessions that got him all fired up. Otherwise, that game I thought was going to be a wrap and the Lakers were going to come back. But I don't think, I'll be honest, man, I would love to sit here and tell you that I think LeBron's going to carry the Lakers and make it competitive against the Thunder. I think we should enjoy what we just saw, give him his praise against the Rockets. I think reality will set in, though. They're going to face a team that is clearly better than them, and they're shorthanded, and the 41-year-old just had a grueling series against the Rockets that went six. It sets up for it to be an ugly couple of games, I think, especially game one there against the Thunder, and where I would be tempted, even at 15.5 points. I have not made the bet yet, but I think if I had to right this second, I would take the Thunder minus 15.5. I'd lay the points.
2: Yeah, I mean, like I said earlier, they won on average of 22 points in all four of their regular season meetings. So, and the Thunder are good. The Thunder are, and that's not a knock at the Lakers. I think the Lakers have played really well this year, and I think they've played above their skis, especially, you know, in round one. But yeah, the Thunder are just, they're a force. And I'm pretty sure, especially now that the Nuggets are out, I'm pretty sure we've all got the Thunder penciled in for, or really sharpied in for the NBA Finals to represent the Western Conference. Wrong?
21: I don't know if I would say that. I mean, whether or not, do you believe in the Spurs? Do you believe in, you know, if this could be, I think we're all trending towards a Spurs Thunder Western Conference final. And I think that would be absolutely sensational to see. But I don't know if I'll lock in the Thunder yet. I typically look at, you know, the way the postseason goes. Usually the Spurs are a team, you take the big leap this year, you come up short, and then we're talking next year about it being their time to actually represent the West. But if we get Wimby and the Spurs healthy heading into a Thunder series, yeah, I think that's going to be must-watch, man.
2: You know what's funny is I was thinking about this earlier this week, but do you remember back during the Spurs run with Tim Duncan, you know, the tail end of David Robinson, when they were, you know, just winning title after title with Greg Popovich, and they were a killer for TV ratings. Like the NBA, like they didn't hate the fact that the Spurs were in it, but like when it came to the ratings, that whenever they were in the finals, like for the most part, most series did not rate well. Especially that, I think that, did they have one year where they like beat the Nets in the finals? But that this year, I feel like the Spurs have been must watch TV for me. Like I've been like, it's been appointment television for me to get in front of a TV to watch the Spurs. And it's all simply because I want to watch Wemby. I want to watch that alien do his thing. Like it is. It's remarkable to see someone that big. It, and I know this reference has been thrown around a ton, but he legitimately is like an NBA 2K creative player where you just set the height as high as you can. You make him as skinny as possible and you make it like his ball handling incredible. Like it's just, we're watching something with him that we have like never seen on a basketball court before, which is wild to say after, you know, what, hundreds of years since Dr. Naismith invented this sport way back in the day. So it's been Wemby number one and then LeBron James number two for like my must watch players to follow in the playoffs this year.
21: A game that is must-watch, Game 7 tonight. We'll get to that. We ran a little late there, of course, talking about the Lakers. We will get back in, I promise, to the Celtics and the Sixers Game 7 tonight, which will be at 6:30 Eastern time. And Philadelphia trying to make some history, become only the 14th team in NBA playoff history to come back from a 3-1 deficit. Up next, though, we have a couple new items to add to the list right here on BetMGM Game Day.
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4: George Pickens signed his franchise tag, but still isn't locked in long term. Does the star receiver continue catching passes from Dak in Dallas? Or will Pickens get traded before training camp? Westwood One Sports.
7: Looking at Environment Canada forecast, a warm and sunny start today in Halifax with increasing cloudiness later this afternoon. Winds becoming southwest at 20 kilometers an hour with a high of 16, but cooler along the coast at around 7. Tonight, mainly cloudy skies with a 30% chance of showers overnight and with a low of 6. And looking ahead tomorrow, Sunday, expect steady rain with a risk of thunderstorm in the afternoon. It'll turn windy with gusts up to 70 kilometers an hour and a high holding near 5.
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18: 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One tonight, as we've mentioned, with Boston and Philly. Tomorrow, we get the Pistons and the Orlando Magic as well. 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Alex Gould, Austin Huff with you here on Westwood One Sports. As always, you can chime in 310-840-4910. 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You can also watch the show over

0: on YouTube and Twitch. And I appreciate those listening on the Odyssey app or our affiliates across the country or over on SiriusXM channel 375. I got to know what you guys added to the list. You got to fill me in. Last week I was not here, so let's get to the list. Something that's been bugging us, sports or non-sports. It looks like, what did you add? Were you still complaining about novelty popcorn after announced their novelty popcorn bucket? What did you add last week?
1: Last week I officially added, was last week when I added mock draft guy? Were you here for that or was that with Karen?
0: I was here for the mock draft. You were hating on all the mock drafts. Yeah.
1: Oh, no, you know what? I didn't even add anything to mock draft or to the list last week because Carrington added like two or three things.
0: Ah, C-Dot, okay.
1: Most of which he added when when your wife or girlfriend lets you choose the restaurant, but then she keeps turning down the options that you choose. Like that is, which I thought, I'm like, why has that not been on the list already? Like that is a great addition to the list.
0: That is true. That is phenomenal. All right, so I've got one for you. We'll see where you're at on this. It's more about the story and this individual person than it is a overall category of things. But somebody else has been there. So I was in Pittsburgh, as you guys know, for the draft last week. And our coverage finally wrapped up on Friday. You know, I for those that don't know, I do local radio in Kansas City. So we were there covering the Chiefs draft. And their last pick Friday was pick 40. So they were done pretty early on Friday in the second round. And so once we wrapped up some stuff, my co-host and I, we left and we were able to finally go out to a bar. Well, my co-host's cousin happens to, one of his cousins lives in Pittsburgh. Now, I'm 35 years old, okay? His cousin is like 22. So, of course, she suggests a bar that the minute we walk in, I felt so damn old, man. It wasn't a college bar, but it was definitely a like right out of college bar, you know, like where it's 22 to 26, I would say. So, whatever.
1: A bunch of yo pros, young professionals.
0: Yeah, so we felt old. We had a good time, though. Anyway, that's not even what I'm adding to the list, the bar suggestion when you shouldn't be there too young. But it was the fact that towards, I don't know, it's not even that late. It's midnight, maybe. LeBron and the Rockets game with the Lakers had just wrapped up. Oddly enough, the Pittsburgh crowd was rooting for LeBron, but I guess that makes sense. We're not far from Ohio, so maybe that's what it was. They were definitely not rooting for the Rockets. Well, anyway, out of nowhere, I wasn't making eye contact across the bar with this woman or anything. Out of nowhere, and trust, this has not happened very often to me, okay? So this is not me.
1: Here we go.
0: She walks over randomly and says, oh, hey, how's it going? Are you, you know, and she goes, what's your name? I said, Alex or whatever, and her name's Vanessa. And she goes, are you single? This is all in a 60-second interaction. This is all in a 60-second interaction. Are you single? I go, I am. And she goes, are you from Pittsburgh? And I go, no. She goes, oh, well, have a good night. And she walks away, goes back to her friend group, and they all leave the bar. And that was it.
1: So, wait, that was the deal breaker?
0: That was it.
1: Wow.
0: I don't know what I was supposed to do. I was supposed to lie. And I don't know about the geography of Pittsburgh. Someone here locally said, now, people listening on this show probably don't know, but there's a Pittsburgh, Kansas. So someone said, I should have said, yeah, I'm from Pittsburgh, and then just claimed it was Pittsburgh, Kansas, and then I would be not lying as much about the whole thing. But by the way, Vanessa's her name. Thank you very much. Vanessa, what was up with that? What was up with that? You asked me three questions.
1: Yeah, listen, Vanessa, I think I needed that more than Alex does because as a man who's been married for almost 14 years, I need to live vicariously through the dating lives of my friends. And by you just turning around after finding out that my guy Alex Gold is not a yinzer, I mean, what gives, Vanessa? His last name is literally Gold. He is a catch. I've been doing the show with him all year, okay? Trust me, his sports takes are great. His sports takes are great, and I'm sure his loving is even better.
0: I will say, people were giving me a hard time. My buddies, they're like, "How did you you didn't close the deal?" I'm like, "Close the deal? I had 60 seconds. This was like an elevator pitch." But she was asking me all the questions. What was I supposed to do? And even if I would have lied and said, "Yeah, actually, I am from Pittsburgh," then she would have said, "Oh, how long?" Someone said I should have said I just moved to Pittsburgh, so I don't know the area well. But I mean,
1: yeah, right. Look, she has no love. If you do not have a 412 area code, she has no love for you. That's for sure. She is like, if you're not going to be rocking with her on a skiing start day, she doesn't want you anywhere around. She's not in for the long distance, apparently. But Vanessa, listen, you could. Even if you did, if you hit it off with my guy Alex, you would still be able to watch him every Saturday for 5 hours on YouTube, Twitch. You could listen to him on SiriusXM, on any of our affiliates nationwide. Vanessa, you missed out, okay? That's her loss. And yet another loss going Pittsburgh's way this past week. Between the Penguins and the Pirates. Yeah.
0: That's right. They're recently, just like the football team, they're stuck in mediocrity. They're just stuck in mediocrity. Mediocrity pool, you know. But that was the Vanessa story. I told you I had an update from Pittsburgh.
1: Yeah, you know what?
0: It wasn't the story I was hoping to bring back. Yeah. I was hoping for a way more adventurous story, but I just couldn't believe that 60-second interaction happened. And it wasn't meant to be, you know.
1: If you're watching on YouTube or Twitch right now, you can see that we actually have a legitimate list. And Vanessa at Pit Bar is on the list. So take that, Vanessa. The thing I am adding to the list this week is something that has bugged me for all of my sports fandom. People who wear to sporting event that the team isn't playing in.
0: Oh.
1: Yesterday, I went to the Cubs Diamondbacks game, and I saw a guy there in a Lars Nootbaar Cardinals jersey at a Cubs Diamondbacks game. Now, keep in mind, the man whose name sounds like a piece of candy, Lars Nootbaar, has never played for the Cubs nor the Diamondbacks. And yet, this guy felt like it was the perfect time to bust this gamer out. And I have one question. Why? That would be like going to a Western-themed birthday party and wearing a Lars Nootbaar Cardinals jersey. You know, it'd be like going to a wedding and wearing a Lars Nootbaar jersey. It'd be like going to a funeral and wearing a Kiss the Cook apron. Or even a Lars Nootbaar jersey. Like, to the folks who love wearing team gear to a sporting event your team isn't even playing in, why don't you just pull up a chair because you're nothing but a sports duck? Only replace the D with a C. And replace your jersey with anything else. If you frequent furry conventions, I don't think you would wear the furry costume to other conventions. So why do we do it in sports? You want the attention? You want people to know that you're not there for the game, just the vibes? Like, the people who wear the band's T-shirt to the concert are the same people who wear a third team's jersey to a sporting event. For the same reason you shouldn't bring a knife to a gunfight, you shouldn't bring a Lars Nootbaar jersey to a knife fight or any game that doesn't feature Lars Nootbaar and the St. Louis Cardinals. People that wear team gear to a sporting event that the team isn't playing in, you're added to the list.
0: I haven't agreed with your items for a couple weeks, right? There's a couple weeks I've disputed. This one we are firmly on the same page. I don't get it whatsoever, especially at NFL games when the two teams are of course, let's say it's, you know, the Chiefs and Raiders, and someone's there randomly in a Patriots jersey, and we're like, what the hell are you doing? What are you here for?
1: Yeah.
0: Just go neutral site. Just go neutral if that's the case. There's some exceptions, you know. I told you when I was in Montreal for the Canadiens game, I was going to wear that USA hockey jersey. That's different, okay? That's a little bit different.
1: Well, that's American.
0: That's
1: patriotic.
0: That's a little bit different. Otherwise, I'm firmly in agreement with you. Now, I will say what caught my attention, oddly enough, well, there were a couple things what you said, but you brought up furries. Did you know in Pittsburgh, I found this from my Uber driver in Pittsburgh.
1: Yes, the furry convention.
0: Is in Pittsburgh. The Uber driver was very proud to tell us. He said Pittsburgh and the furries get along really well.
1: Yes, they really do. And one year there was like a massive fire that broke out at the convention, and it made for incredible headlines and even better photos of just a bunch of furries out on the street doing a fire drill. It was phenomenal.
0: I love how you already knew this. This was new information to me, thanks to the Uber driver. You were right away. You're like, oh yeah, I'm all over this. I'm all up to date on the furries. That's what you were saying.
1: Like your co-host in KC, your co-host on the weekends also has a cousin who lives in Pittsburgh. So I, Pittsburgh lore, I am really brushed up on and up to date on. it's phenomenal. Did you get yourself a pierogi while you were there?
0: I went to Pramati Brothers okay. though, and got a sandwich. It was that lived up to the hype. So actually had a good time. I know we're giving some crap to Pittsburgh right now, but people were great there. They did a great job with the draft as
1: Love
0: well.
1: Pittsburgh.
0: That is the list. Up next, though, some quarterback movement, including in that AFC North. Do we know who's going to start week one already in one of those cities? That's next.
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4: From the National Newsroom of the Canadian Press, I'm Naira Ahmed. Prime Minister Mark Carney is headed to Armenia today to drum up trade and investment.
5: The Prime Minister's office says the visit is focused on economic efforts as well as defending Ukraine. Mark Carney will be in the Armenian capital through Monday for the European Political Community Summit on strategic cooperation in politics, security, and infrastructure. Canada is the first non-European country to attend these meetings. They've taken place twice a year since Russia's full-scale invasion of Ukraine in 2022. Jason White, The Canadian Press.
4: It comes as the Liberals have set out to double non-U.S. exports over the next decade. Since taking office, Prime Minister Mark Carney has traveled to 25 countries during 17 international trips since March of last year. Those high-profile trips have included stops in China and India, two countries that have had strained relationships with Canada in recent years. Carney's government has also boasted about signing 20 strategic trade and defense agreements around the world over the past year. Two Canadians, including a nurse from Ontario, have now been released by Israel. They were detained in the Mediterranean Sea after Israel intercepted a flotilla to Gaza. Global Samud Canada says both Canadians were in hospital for medical checkups and that a third Canadian was rescued by Greenspace and Spanish NGO Open Arms after her boat was destroyed and she was left adrift in the sea. One of the Canadians released by Israel says the captives were held in inhumane conditions on a ship where floors were deliberately flooded and some were beaten and dragged by their arms and necks. Israeli authorities did not immediately respond to the activists' accusations. Prime Minister Mark Carney's stance on the war in Iran shifted once Donald Trump's goals, quote, evolved. Carney started out by expressing unequivocal support for the war that Trump had launched alongside Israel. A few days later, he expressed regret that Washington did not consult the United Nations on a conflict he said likely violates international law. In an interview yesterday, Carney told the Canadian Press, while Canada opposes the actions of the Iranian regime, it's concerned about how those objectives are pursued and whether the countries involved are complying with international law. And major airlines are offering discounted fares to Spirit passengers and airlines impacted by the shutdown of Spirit Airlines overnight. The nearly 300 flights it was set to operate nationwide today are now canceled. ABC's Morgan Norwood says passengers and its crews are scrambling.
6: The sudden shutdown coming after Spirit failed to secure a last-ditch government lifeline, a proposed $500 million. Spirit CEO releasing a statement saying despite the company's efforts, the recent material increase in oil prices and other pressures on the business have significantly impacted Spirit's financial outlook. Trump late Friday insisting the White House was still weighing the deal.
7: If we could do it, we'd do it, but only if it's a good deal.
6: For decades, Spirit helped transform air travel, pioneering the ultra-low-cost model with cheap base fares.
4: This is the Canadian Press. In sports, the Buffalo Sabres get to enjoy some downtime when they wait for their second-round opponent in the NHL playoffs. The Sabres will play the winner of the Montreal-Tampa Bay series. The Lightning forced a decisive Game 7 after a 1-0 overtime win over the Canadiens last night. Also, the Vegas Golden Knights will face the Anaheim Ducks in the second round. In the NBA, it was a dramatic finish in Toronto. RJ Barrett hit a go-ahead three-pointer with 1.2 seconds left in overtime to give the Raptors a 112-110 victory over Cleveland. The series will head back to Cleveland for a decisive Game 7 tomorrow. Montreal and Minnesota will kick off their best-of-five PWHL semifinal today. Ottawa and Boston will resume their series in the evening. The Blue Jays are in Minnesota to take on the Twins in afternoon baseball today, and Canada will meet Italy for the bronze medal today at the World Mixed Doubles Curling Championship. From the Canadian Press, I'm Naira Ahmed.
8: Looking at Environment Canada forecast, a warm and sunny start today in Halifax with increasing cloudiness later this afternoon. Winds becoming southwest at 20 kilometers an hour with a high of 16, but cooler along the coast at around 7. Tonight, mainly cloudy skies with a 30% chance of showers overnight and with a low of 6. And looking ahead tomorrow, Sunday, expect steady rain with a risk of thunderstorm in the afternoon. It'll turn windy with gusts up to 70 kilometers an hour and a high holding near 5.
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0: Back here on BetMGM Game Day, Alex Gould, Austin Huff with you. Coming up in 20 minutes, we will head out to Boston, talk more about Game 7 tonight. Sixers, Celtics, John Corrales is going to join us, covers the Celtics for Sports Illustrated, host of Locked On Celtics. We'll find out how they're feeling at Boston, that this series even got to a Game 7. And are they worried heading into this one that the 76ers can make some history against them? Of course, two rivals on top of it. So it is going to have everything tonight there at the Garden. And we will talk about that in just a little bit. Don't forget, you guys can watch the show if you've just been listening out there on our affiliates on SiriusXM Channel 375. You can watch the show as well on YouTube and Twitch. Search BetMGM tonight. You can text into the show. Call in 310-840-4910. I did not think we would get some news out of minicamp, rookie minicamp, that is. Some of the minicamps going on. But we did get a news item involving something significant, a name that we haven't talked a whole lot about recently, given injury history. Deshaun Watson in the Cleveland Browns might actually be a thing in week one. There's a real chance, based on reporting there from Mary Kay Cabot, that Deshaun Watson emerged from minicamp last week with an early lead over Shedeur Sanders and has, quote, the inside track to be named QB1 for the Cleveland Browns. Now, Todd Monken, new head coach there, hopes to declare or at least identify a starting quarterback by the end of mandatory minicamp, which is June 9th. Through the 11th, and so they're not wanting to drag this out. I think we are going to get our answer about a month from now or so. We're not going to have to wait till training camp. And it does sound like, at least for week one, I don't know if he'll be the starter all year, but a healthy Deshaun Watson at age 30, who looked terrible the last time he started games, might be the starter week one. Do you think this is, none of us have watched him here recently, do you think this is the right decision, or would you have allowed Shedeur Sanders to still have the keys to the car to start the season?
1: What's the old saying? If you have two quarterbacks, you don't have one. That's exactly what this feels like in Cleveland. Like, it's if Deshaun Watson, Shedeur Sanders, look, Shedeur had some moments last year, but his biggest moment came against probably one of the worst defenses that he faced in the Tennessee Titans, and he still lost that game. I just feel like this is, it's damned if you do, damned if you don't here with Deshaun or Shedeur. I lean Shedeur just because I think Deshaun's best days are behind him. It reminds me of, like, when I was growing up, I didn't have a Game Boy. I had a Sega Game Gear. Okay. And when you have a Sega Game Gear, you're already kind of behind the mold because everyone had a Game Boy. I had a Game Gear, and the games that I had to choose from were far more selective than if I owned a Game Boy. The Browns are essentially the Game Gear of NFL franchises. Like, they're already behind the eight ball in terms of what they can choose to do with, especially at the quarterback position. And whereas the rest of the league is playing Game Boy, and they have so many more options and so much far better potential. The Browns, I also take all of the stock of the reports that come out during mini camps and OTAs extremely lightly, because they're playing in shorts. They're playing against air. oh, sure. So Deshaun Watson throws a tight spiral against nobody. He's looking real good out there. It's literally 7-on-7. So once they put on the pads, I think is like when you can get a better tell as to what we're going to get. And even if he does start week one, I'd take a second mortgage out on my house and put it all on the fact that Deshaun Watson would not end the season as the starter, just given what we know about how he's played over the last, you know, half decade, but then also just injuries, everything. Like, I don't put a lot of stock into what we're hearing out of Cleveland today.
0: I mean, I believe the reporting, as in, I think if the season was starting in a month, I think he would be the week one starter. The question is Todd Monken really going to make a decision as early as he claims he is, which is June 9th or whatever, in that time frame after mandatory minicamp, or in OTAs, I should say. And if that actually happens, then I think these reports are going to fit with ultimately what we see in week one. But I am also with you that I would be shocked if Deshaun Watson finished the season as the Cleveland Browns starter. I mean, just look at the recent track record due to injury and also performance. In 2024, that's the last time he played anyway, so it's been 2 years. He played in 7 games.
1: It should not go understated. Like, that is an eternity in football years, right? Like, if dogs age 7 years for every one of a human, football years are probably 14 years.
0: Right. So, yeah, in 2024, 7 games. 2023, 6 games. 2022, 6 games. His last full season was in 2020. Guys, that was COVID. That was a COVID year. Think about everything that's happened since then. That feels like a decade ago, if not 20 years ago. That he played 16 games then. So I think Deshaun Watson's going to start week one. I really do. But I will be fairly surprised if Shedeur Sanders doesn't start at some point in time. And I'm with you. I think if I was a Cleveland Browns fan, I would be saying, why wouldn't we start Shedeur? As you said, we kind of know what we're getting with Deshaun Watson, and we don't fully know the full picture yet of Shedeur. At least there's some intrigue there to find out. But I wonder if this is also not just the sad reality of how teams operate, which is, all right, we're going to have Deshaun Watson start. Let's say he stinks the first month. Then we'll still have some hope out there for our fans that, you know, we'll bring in Shedeur and there's still something there, versus you start Shedeur and he sucks. Then you pivot to Deshaun Watson. What, I mean, that makes no sense either. So I think that's what's happening here more than anything else.
1: Yeah, if I'm a Browns fan, I kind of want Shedeur, because it is like, it's, you only saw Shedeur as a rookie, and what he did show you, there was a little bit of hope, a little bit of promise. I think that he has the ability, like, I think the ceiling is far greater for Shedeur Sanders than Deshaun Watson. And this is, and look, Deshaun Watson early in his career was fantastic, almost like MVP worthy. He was finished third in Offensive Rookie of the Year his first year. So he comes out the gate blazing, you know, a couple of 4,000 plus yard seasons. But then he really dropped off. And he, like you said, dropped off a long time ago. 2020 was his last full season. I don't want that. That's like, I'd feel better as Joe Flacco as my starting quarterback, which Cleveland saw, than with Deshaun Watson. So if I'm a Browns fan, I'm demanding, give me Shedeur Sanders out the gate, and let's just see what we can do. Neither option is great, but at least Shedeur is better than Deshaun.
0: Yeah, don't forget Dylan Gabriel somehow is still there as well. Last year's draft, again, drafting quarterbacks or whatever, just was ridiculous.
1: They should have signed Diego Pavia too.
0: Well, in their division, didn't the Ravens just sign him to like a mini camp invite or whatever? Thinking of that division, let's stay right there with quarterbacks. Yeah. So let's stay with the quarterbacks. So Cleveland, maybe we know it. That's Deshaun Watson week one. Pittsburgh still doesn't know if Aaron Rodgers is coming back, but there was a little update on that in terms of they put a special tender on him, basically, that once he gets to training camp, he can't sign anywhere else. So basically, it prevents him from suddenly screwing them over during training camp and signing with a team that has another injured quarterback, or this Bo Nix ankle thing becomes way worse or something like that out in Denver. Do you still think Aaron Rodgers is signing with Pittsburgh? Because we all know they drafted Drew Aller, and that particular pick was interesting, but it's Aller, it's Will Howard, it's Mason Rudolph, and they're just in a holding pattern waiting for Aaron Rodgers to make a decision.
1: Yeah, it's a matter of when, not if. Aaron Rodgers is, he's coming back. I heard the reports that Aaron and Mike McCarthy were seen in LA together, you know, and you know, having lunch or something. And like, I think it's like the worst kept secret in football. If anything, I think that's why Vanessa in Pittsburgh shot you down so quickly when she found out you weren't from Pittsburgh, because she's going through all of this drama in her life with Aaron Rodgers, and she doesn't need another guy who's just gonna, you know, up and leave her after, you know, one season, right? Like, she's looking for something more stable. And I feel like that Aaron Rodgers is going to be a Pittsburgh Steeler. I don't think Drew Aller is, like, sees a snap this year, unless
0: I don't think he's any. I still think he's any good.
1: Well, he's not. I don't think he's great either. But I, yeah, and what is it? I guess Mason Rudolph is a backup there as well, and Will Howard. So yeah, Drew Aller may not even make it out of camp.
0: You know what's weird, though, talking to people in Pittsburgh, and we know Pittsburgh is a very passionate sports town and football town.
1: Sure.
0: I was amazed by how many Steelers fans there told me that they really want to see Will Howard get an opportunity. And they admitted, not that they think he's necessarily going to be great, but they kind of what we were just saying in Cleveland with Shador versus Watson. Like, they know what they're getting from Rodgers. They kind of know what Mason Rudolph is. They're just, like, holding out hope that, all right, if Will Howard starts, maybe he turns out to be something better. If not, he stinks. We win five games and we can have a top pick and go draft our franchise quarterback instead of being stuck in this no man's land of Aaron Rodgers comes back. We're going to win 10 or 11 games maybe. We'll probably get bounced in the first round of the postseason. That's the worst spot to be in. And they bring in Mike McCarthy, and to me, they're not willing to bottom out when you bring in Mike McCarthy. You're thinking that you're still going to compete for that division. And so I think they're just in a really, really bad spot, that they're probably going to be a 10-win team with Aaron Rodgers this year. And they're not going to be in a position to find their long-term answer at quarterback next year. You really need a bottom out. And Will Howard or Drew Aller actually give you a better chance of that.
1: Yeah, I love Steelers fans. I've got a few Steelers fans diehard in my family. And it's so funny because they are in football purgatory right now. And they are wishing and praying not to go to football heaven. They want to go to football hell. They want to be bad. But there's a problem, Steelers fans. You were somehow cursed for life by probably some old witch somewhere who, you know, set a curse on your franchise, and you will win anywhere from 7 to 10 games every single season. You're not winning any more. You're not winning any less. This is who you are. This is what you've become. And you just have to face the facts. So what you need to do is you need to continue fixing the plane while it's in the air, because you're not landing anytime soon. Okay. And you're not ascending either. Like, you're steady at 10,000 feet, and you just have to fix the plane while it's going. And Aaron Rodgers is probably going to pilot this plane for at least one more year. And I don't know what the answer is, but especially now with Mike McCarthy in, Mike McCarthy's a good coach. Mike McCarthy is like a 10 win per season coach, which is probably what you're going to get, Pittsburgh. So I think they've built a really good situation there for Aaron Rodgers. I think it's a better roster around him this year than it was last.
0: Yeah, I like the Pittman addition.
1: For Steelers fans that want that want to tank, it's not happening. That their tank is not in the vocabulary. Pittsburgh has its, I don't know if you picked up on this when you were there for the draft last weekend, but Pittsburgh has its own vocabulary, right? They have all these yinzers, you know, all these different words that like literally mean their own thing. And unfortunately, tank is not in the vocabulary. And so it's never going to happen for you, Steelers. I hate to tell you this.
0: Yeah, they need a bottom out, and I'm with you. You don't hire Mike McCarthy and bottom out. You certainly don't bring back Aaron Rodgers if, in fact, he comes back and get a bottom out. As you were talking about flying, somewhere in there was a Spirit Airlines joke, and we both missed the opportunity, I think.
1: Right.
0: I think you're right, though.
1: Which is a black and yellow airline.
0: It is, right? Yeah. They finally found out we need to stop saving them and just let them fail. And maybe the Steelers need to fail a little bit, and everything will be better because of it. And they might recover versus trying to get bailed out by veteran quarterbacks and veteran coaches, you know?
1: Yeah, no, it's a great point. But I don't think it's going to happen. Like, it's like, yeah, I mean, you're probably right. Like, I'm never a believer in tanking. I think there is a way to like fix a franchise without, you know, getting the number one overall pick or a top five pick in the draft. Like, I think there are ways to build it. You just have to be smart about it. I just don't think the Steelers are ever going to let their franchise get to that level. They're never going to be the Cleveland Browns. They're never going to, you know, be the New York Jets. Like, it's going to, they're going to stay at the at this. And once, really, their only missing piece is quarterback. And, you know, obviously 41-year-old Aaron, or 42-year-old, however old he is, Aaron Rodgers, is not going to be the long-term answer. But if they could just get a long-term answer at quarterback, someone young and someone, like, good that they can literally build their franchise around, then they're good. That's been the missing piece for years there since Roethlisberger left, and even really on the latter years of Roethlisberger. But once they figure that position out, then I think you'll be flying high, because the rest of the roster looks great, and that defense looks great. I just, and, you know, hopefully Mike McCarthy can bring some fire on the offensive side of the ball there, but it's really just that quarterback position, which I know is a big position to fill.
0: Yeah, you know what, though, is I was surprised. I just looked it up over at BetMGM, and you can, you know, you can shop around and find different odds, of course, but the Steelers over under 7.5 wins for this season. Now, they don't have we don't know who the quarterback is yet, so you're gambling literally on multiple things there, but -120 is the over. Even money's the under. Despite everything we both just said, unless you tell me it ends up being Will Howard starting or something crazy, I love the over 7.5 still. Isn't that weird? Like, -120. Like, I still think Mike McCarthy's getting this to at least an 8-win football team. And I don't know who the hell the quarterback is yet. And I don't know. I would make that bet now, because if Aaron Rodgers announced he's coming back tomorrow and sign with the Steelers tomorrow, doesn't that win total go up to 8.5?
1: Yeah. Well, it's like, do you remember? Yes, to answer your question. But it's like, you know, in Avengers Endgame, you know, when Thanos is balancing that thing on his finger, and it's, you know, the world is perfectly balanced. That's the Pittsburgh Steelers. They are perfectly balanced. They're locked in for 8 wins. You could, if they lose 4 in a row, guess what? They're going on a 4-game winning streak. Okay. Like, it is just always, they are just 500. And I don't mean, this is not me harping on the Steelers. Steelers, trust me, there are many teams that wish they were in your shoes. There are many franchises that wish that they could have 500 seasons. But the problem is, you've just dealt with it for so long through the Mike Tomlin era. And now Tomlin's gone, and you're hoping for a fresh new change all around the board. I just don't think it's happening.
0: Coming up next, though, let's move over to the NBA. We got a game 7 tonight in Boston. Celtics, Sixers. We're going to be joined by John Corrales, covers the Celtics for Sports Illustrated. He's the host of Locked On Celtics. Let's find out how they're feeling in Boston, and could we see history tonight? That's what the 76ers at least are trying to do. That's coming up here on Westwood One Sports.
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14: Aaron Rodgers still hasn't decided if he's returning.
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16: Looking at Environment Canada forecast, a warm and sunny start today in Halifax with increasing cloudiness later this afternoon. Winds becoming southwest at 20 kilometers an hour with a high of 16, but cooler along the coast at around 7. Tonight, mainly cloudy skies with a 30% chance of showers overnight and with a low of 6. And looking ahead tomorrow, Sunday, expect steady rain with a risk of thunderstorm in the afternoon. It'll turn windy with gusts up to 70 kilometers an hour and a high holding near 5.
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0: Here on Westwood One Sports, Alex Gold, Austin Huff with you. 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We are expected to be joined by John Corrales here in just a couple of minutes to talk some Celtics, some Sixers. We got a Game 7 tonight. He covers the Celtics and one of three Game 7s we have over the next 24 to 36 hours or so. This is the only one tonight, and we got a pair coming up tomorrow. I do want to point out, Austin, I know we're going to talk Kentucky Derby a little bit later on in the show. We've got the Derby coming up later on today. What a 6 57 post time, I believe, from Churchill Downs. Some big news, though, in the last hour. There's some reports that one of the horses, the Puma, has been scratched from the field today, unfortunately, due to swelling, due to a skin infection. So no Puma in the field. Renegade is still the favorite there. But Puma had some money coming in. I think the Swifties, man. I think the Swifties were betting on Puma. There was rumblings on the internet that that horse, 10% of it was owned by Kelsey and Swift. That has not been confirmed, but there were some rumblings. And we saw the odds go down drastically, but now the horse has been scratched from the Derby.
1: That's a bummer. What'd you say? It was 10 to 1, but you say it got down to 7 to 1, you think?
0: I believe I saw Puma got down to as low as 7 or 8 to 1, yeah.
1: And I believe it's the same trainer-jockey tandem that won with Mage back in the day. So,
0: okay.
1: Kind of a buzzkill. I always hate when, like, favorites, or at least the horses that are at the top of the field, get scratched, like, either day of or week of. It makes it... It doesn't take anything away from, obviously, the most exciting 2 minutes in sports, but it does kind of, like, I was really excited to see the Puma. Do you have an early favorite?
0: You know, so the favorite is Renegade, and then because I'm in Kansas City, we were talking about Puma quite a bit. We were having fun with the Kelsey angle to it, so that was the other horse that I was going to bet on. So I'm not sure. Yeah. I'll probably throw another bet in before we get off the air today and see where the odds shift here over the next couple of hours. So we'll talk some more ponies a little bit later on with the Derby coming up again right before 7 Eastern is post time from Churchill Downs. But let's talk about Game 7, one of three this weekend, as we mentioned, at least in the NBA. And there's also some Game 7s going on in the NHL Stanley Cup playoffs. But let's talk about Boston and Philly. We will go out and welcome in John Corrales, talking Celtics and NBA here, covers Boston Celtics for Sports Illustrated, also a host of Locked On Celtics. John, great to have you on the show here on Westwood One Sports. What is the feeling around Boston, though? The fact that this thing was 3-1, feeling pretty good, and all of a sudden now there's all kinds of pressure on Boston this evening, I would imagine.
2: Yeah, I mean, it's not ideal to be in this situation. I think a lot of this is self-inflicted. I think the Celtics got away from a lot of the things that had been working. You got to give the Sixers some credit for some of the adjustments they've made. They're staying home on shooters. They're not giving the Celtics a lot of the driving kicks that have been open, and the Celtics have not responded well to that. So I think there's a little bit of a feeling that the Celtics are falling back into some bad habits. I think there's a little bit of that kind of the term gap year is coming back a little bit, because we're starting to see why we all thought this was a gap year. And now, this, you know, we know this team wasn't built to make a deep run, but 56 wins during the regular season makes you kind of forget about a lot of that stuff. So some of that stuff is creeping back up, and the Celtics need to have a really good Game 7 performance to kind of erase some of that stuff again.
1: Do you think any part of it is like complacency? Because, I mean, I feel like the Sixers have been the Washington Generals to the Celtics Globetrotters, because the Sixers haven't beaten a series, haven't beaten the Celtics since 82 in a playoff series. And, you know, this even just in the Joel Embiid era, this goes back to him, you know, when 2018 saying they always kick our ass. Like, do you think there's any bit of that? And then you get up to a 3-1 lead. Is there complacency there?
2: I think there might have been something like that. You know, you up 3-1, up 15 in the third quarter, and not just 15, because, you know, 15-point lead doesn't mean much, but it's the way they got up to 15, and we're starting to look good. I think the Celtics started to throw some haymakers. I think they wanted to kind of finish things off and go for the kill shots, the three-pointers, the individual plays, the ISO plays. And then things we saw it last year with the Knicks in that series. Things don't go your way, so you start to press a little bit. Guys who aren't hitting shots start to really worry about the shots that they aren't hitting, and it cascades. And now the Sixers have some confidence. They have a game plan that is working. Joel Embiid has been able to dominate. And the Celtics have kind of not done the things that they needed to do to get Joel Embiid off the floor. to make him look like the, you know, big slow guy that he kind of is. You know, he is playing great, but he shouldn't be. He should be kind of run off the floor because the Celtics have speed, quickness, a scheme that should put him to work and exhaust him. So complacency, whatever you want to call it, all of that stuff is kind of coming together to make things difficult for them.
0: I understand Tatum, the injury all year, and of course came back, what, a month or so ago. Is the thought, though, that we could see another Game 7 type of performance here that we're talking about for Tatum? I mean, he's got an unbelievable track record. I understand he's still recovering, you know, from an injury here, but he scored 51 a couple years ago against the against the 76ers in a Game 7.
2: I can't rule that out because he is Jason Tatum, and he's not himself, right? This is the other thing that's very clear this series, that he is some version of himself, but not the final version of himself. And again, his recovery has gone so well that we forget that he is not even a year removed from the Achilles tear. So could we see that? Absolutely. He can come out and be focused and drill a bunch of three-pointers early. And if he can do that, then that opens things up and he can start to dominate. You know, when he dropped that 50-plus game against Philly a couple years ago, he did that with 7 minutes to go in the game. And so there he can get going before he gets tired, and the lack of conditioning, and he didn't get a typical playoff ramp up. So he has the ability to get all that done before the legs start to go. And with Jaylen Brown being an improved version of himself, the last two games notwithstanding, he can be there to support when they overreact to what Tatum is doing. So you can kind of see a 1-2 punch with those two guys.
1: What do you think the vibe's going to be like at TD Garden tonight? Like, if, let's say, the Sixers get out to an early lead, is it going to be like, you know, oh, the sky is falling there?
2: It won't be sky is falling until the fourth quarter. I think this is going to be a madhouse. You got Saturday night, 7:30 in Boston. This is prime time for people going out to the bars. I think Celtics fans kind of take it upon themselves to be that proverbial sixth man. So it's going to be crazy. I think everybody's going to get to the arena a little early. I think they're going to have a few in them when they get there, and it's going to, that first quarter is going to be loud, loud, loud. And this is where experience, I think, kind of matters, because that is going to be the most hostile environment the Sixers have faced and Tyrese Maxey has faced. And it's going to be interesting to see how you react, because a lot of times guys will react to like, oh, yeah, I'll show you. And they'll kind of get out of their games and they'll try to do a little too much. And the tables can turn pretty quickly. So I think the atmosphere, the vibes are going to be pretty crazy. And I think the Celtics are that's something the Celtics, especially at home, kind of really feed into. So if Philly gets out to a lead, I don't think the crowd's going to turn. But if the Celtics get out to a lead, man, that place, I mean, it's, I'm going to bring earplugs, because that's how loud it's going to get.
0: We're talking to John Corrales here, covers the Celtics for Sports Illustrated. From a betting angle, we are here on BetMGM Game Day. I see the Celtics sitting there as 8.5-point favorites. If I had to give you a $100 bill to where are you siding on that?
2: Yeah, I'm always weary of getting betting advice. Don't take this as advice. I think I'm going to take the Celtics. I'll give those points, because I just don't think the Sixers are battle ready for this. They are a confidence team. They, you know, you're relying on VJ Edgecombe, you're relying on guys who are inexperienced, and the Celtics have that experience. So I feel like this is one where when the Celtics get some momentum, it can get away from the Sixers pretty early. And so I feel comfortable in a double digit win.
1: If you had to simplify tonight's game into one thing that the Celtics need to do to win, would you say it's 3-point shooting? Because they're 17-1 when they shoot 40% or better in the playoffs, yeah, and they're 19-19 when it shoots under 40%. Like, is that the thing, or is there something else that if you could pinpoint it to one aspect?
2: So, the one thing I'm going to say plays into the 3-point shooting, and it's ball movement. It's one thing to just be like, oh, they get hot, and yeah, sure, if they get hot and shoot 45%, yeah, of course, and that applies to just about anybody. So for the Celtics, it's ball movement, not being stagnant, getting 90-plus shots up. Because when you move the ball like they're supposed to and like they haven't in games 5 and 6, you open up lanes. You open up lanes for drive and kick, which gets you the catch and shoot threes. You also open up lanes for corner crashes. When the Celtics take those open threes, and if they miss, they are elite at crashing from the corners to the nail, to the free throw line, and getting those long rebounds, and then getting those second three-pointers, those second shots that Sam Hauser thrives in, that Jason Tatum steps into, Jaylen Brown steps into. So the ball movement leads to the three-point shooting. So it's not just can you hit the shots. It's can you generate the shots in a way that allows for everything else to also come into play, and you get your offensive rebound, you get the Sixers out of place, you know, making decisions on defense that maybe allow you to get to the rim a little bit more. If the Celtics are moving the ball, they can get the drives, they can get to the rim, and that will collapse the defense, and then you'll start to see the classic Celtics run of 2, 3, 4 three-pointers in a row, Nick Nurse timeout, place goes crazy.
0: Before I let you go, you mentioned, John, the gap year, you know, that maybe people thought this was going to be. What happens, though, if the Celtics don't win tonight? Like, what kind of changes could we see in the offseason?
2: So, I think you're going to see them kind of, you go back to the beginning of the season and the deficiencies, and those kind of were wallpapered over, but what this playoff series is doing is kind of like peeling some of that wallpaper back, and you're like, oh, that's right, there was a hole in that wall. We need to look at a starting center. Like, Nemishkade has had a great season, but he's kind of faltered in these playoffs so far. So he needs, if he's not able to kind of get back on track, then I think the message is clear to Brad Stevens that Mimi is a really good center, but not somebody you can depend on in the playoffs. He's somebody you can depend on as a backup, but you need to go out and maybe find a starting level center, and maybe that becomes a priority. All those little holes that you had, that the stop gaps that you'd filled, you start to look at those and say, okay, a secondary ball handler, some bench scoring, a starting level center, those types of things kind of become much more obvious moving forward.
0: @John_Corrales covers the Celtics for Sports Illustrated. Also host of Locked On Celtics, a huge one tonight. Game 7 in Boston, Sixers, Celtics. Thanks so much for the insight.
2: Thanks, guys. Appreciate it.
0: Absolutely. You know,
1: John, as a Chicagoan, take good care of my guy Vooch for me.
2: Take good care of my guy Vooch.
1: I need it. Yeah.
2: All right. I'll see you, man. Yeah. Vooch is good. He's fine.
0: There you go. Appreciate John calling into the show today here on Westwood One Sports. All right, coming up next, though, let's get to some of the sounds of the week, including what was said by LeBron James towards another player in the NBA. That's coming up next here on BetMGM Game Day.
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4: Quarterback Bo Nix had a second surgery on his broken ankle and is expected to be limited during Broncos OTAs. Should Sean Payton be concerned if his franchise passer will be ready for training camp? Westwood One Sports.
5: Looking at Environment Canada forecast, a warm and sunny start today in Halifax with increasing cloudiness later this afternoon. Winds becoming southwest at 20 kilometers an hour with a high of 16, but cooler along the coast at around 7. Tonight, mainly cloudy skies with a 30% chance of showers overnight and with a low of 6. And looking ahead tomorrow, Sunday, expect steady rain with a risk of thunderstorm in the afternoon. It'll turn windy with gusts up to 70 kilometers an hour and a high holding near 5.
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16: Alex Gold, Austin Huff, hanging out on a great Saturday. We've got the Kentucky Derby coming up later on tonight. We got a Game 7 in the NBA. We also got some NFL news trickling out this week with mini camps underway. Coming up in about 15 minutes or so, we'll talk about what's going on in Las Vegas. We're a week plus removed now of them drafting what they hope to be their long-term franchise quarterback in Fernando Mendoza, number one overall. But will he start week one? We'll get to the latest on him and Kirk Cousins in just a bit. 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It is that time of the show. We take a listen with some of the sounds of the week. This one comes from a draft pick out in Philadelphia. No, not the Mekhi Lemon Pittsburgh Steelers phone call. Not that. I'm sure you guys talked about that plenty last Saturday for the sounds of the week. But no, Mekhi Lemon talking about Nick Foles, and, well, he wants that number.
17: Yeah, definitely set on jersey number. Definitely.
18: What is it?
17: It's going to be number nine. Appreciate the Eagles, you know, so much, you know, and Nick Foles especially, you know, to pass that number down, because I know he could have easily

0: you know, kept that number to himself. You know, such a great player when he was here wearing that number 9, you know, led him to the Super Bowl. So I appreciate him so much. I definitely cherish that, you know, so much. And I represent the 9 well, you know, wearing it, you know, represented the team well. So I'm just super excited to get that number for sure.
1: So it sounds like you know that you're the first one to wear it since him. Is that something they told you about? Is it a history you're aware of before he came here?
0: Yeah, I definitely was aware of that before he passed the number down. But then just really, you know, getting to know the whole backstory with Carson Wentz went down, and then, you know, he came in and then you know, led the team to the Super Bowl and did what he did. So I appreciate him, you know, so much. I definitely don't take that lightly.
2: He gave his blessing on that. Did you talk to him?
0: Yeah, I talked to him on the phone. He wanted to, you know, to pass that number over, wanted to speak to me on the phone before, you know, anybody else, you know, told me. So I appreciate him, and hopefully I can meet him soon when he's around the building.
3: Okay. All right. Someone has to tell me what's going on here with this number thing. Nick Foles is a legend. Nick Foles is a legend, and what he did in the Super Bowl and Philly special and all that. Absolutely. Love Nick Foles. We are at the point Nick Foles has to give permission to wear his freaking number? What? That's crazy to me. That's where we're at? That Nick Foles, that number has been untouchable? And Mekhi Lemon had to call and get permission? What the hell are we doing? This is crazy to me.
4: Yeah, Nick Foles is a legend the same way like Mark Hamill is a legend. Like, he's known for one thing, all right? And look, even that may not even be a good example, because Mark Hamill at least made, you know, what, 6 great Star Wars movies. Nick Foles had one great run as a backup in the playoffs for the Eagles to get them over the hump and win a Super Bowl and beating the Patriots in doing so. Like, it was a great run. Don't get me wrong. I don't want to take anything away from that, but you're right. Like, the fact that Nick Foles is, like, we're talking about retiring the guy's number, or at least, you know, it's kind of like a soft retiring. It's like a, you know, it's like a Ryan Tannehill right now, where it's like, he's retired, but he just hasn't announced his retirement yet, right? Like, it's like that type of...
3: Does somebody have to call up Nick's number? Tell me in Baltimore. Tell me, Baltimore listeners, please chat us on YouTube and type in the chat if you want. Does somebody have to call to get Joe Flacco's permission to wear his number in Baltimore? I doubt it.
4: Yeah, right.
3: I doubt that's happening.
4: Right. It's ridiculous. I don't understand why. Look, I understand why Nick Foles is highly revered in Philadelphia. I get that. But when we're talking about not wearing his number, like, come on, he's already got a statue out front. Do we need to retire the number as well? He played like 3 great games. And outside of that, that was Carson Wentz's team. So I just don't know if I buy into going the full gamut of, like, are we gonna throw a gold jacket on him too, just because of that run in the playoffs? Is he a Hall of Famer? Are we gonna, you know, name elementary schools after him? Like, this is just a little, I think it's again a little too much with the Nick Foles lore.
3: Yeah, he was unbelievable.
4: Lemon have the number.
3: Yeah, he was unbelievable, but, you know, to have to ask permission for that number is kind of funny. I understand some players will call past players out of respect and all that, and maybe that's ultimately what this was. But, like, in terms of that is even usually if it's somebody that played 30 years ago and they're calling their family, the players maybe passed away and they want to call the family and have their blessing. That's a whole different scenario here. I legitimately was stunned to hear that Mekhi Lemon had to get permission to wear that number. I did not get that whatsoever. All right, let's move to the NBA as we continue some sounds of the week. We go to the Joker in Denver, where, of course, Jokic and company were eliminated from the NBA postseason. And Joker gave his thoughts on maybe some changes coming to Denver.
5: Where do you feel like this team is, you know, in that bigger picture, and how far away or not far away do you feel like you guys are from being, you know, a championship contender?
6: I mean, we just lost in the first round, so I think we are far away.
5: Do you feel like changes, or like what type of changes you feel like?
6: I mean, that's not for me, my decision, to be honest. Definitely, if you're in Serbia, we will get fired.
3: So that was,
4: oh my gosh,
3: that was Jokic. Who do you think's getting fired? We would all get fired if this was in Serbia. What's going to happen in Denver? What's allowed in Denver? We all know they got rid of their head coach a couple years ago, Mark Malone. He's now the head coach at North Carolina.
4: Yeah. First of all, let's be grateful that the NBA is not in Serbia, because yeah, then the Nuggets wouldn't even have a franchise after this fallout. But Jokic, I don't even know, understand why we're asking him questions after their series was over. I mean, that's a man who, after winning a championship, all he wanted to do was get back to his horses in Serbia. And now here we are asking questions after a first-round exit. Let the man just go back to Serbia. He does not want to be there to answer your questions. And you think you're going to get some intel out of him as to what changes are going to come around the corner for the Nuggets this offseason? He doesn't know, nor does he care. All he's thinking about is, his giant thoroughbreds back in his homeland.
3: Jokic is he already on a flight back there at this point in time? It wouldn't have surprised me whatsoever for Jokic and company, but a very disappointing season for the Denver Nuggets. All right, last one. How about we stick with the NBA, LeBron James and the Lakers advancing to the next round to take on the Thunder, and LeBron was thanking RJ Barrett with the Raptors.
2: Thank you, RJ Barrett. I appreciate it. Haven't seen a shot in Toronto like that since Kawhi. Something about those rims, I'm happy.
3: He's also happy because it pushed back the start of the second round a little bit. They're going to play on Tuesday in Oklahoma City against the Thunder. But LeBron needs every day of rest he can get.
4: Yeah. There's something like, as you get older, there are things in life that you don't realize until you get older. You know, getting that rest in between series is huge for LeBron. Like, he's like, oh, thank goodness. I do not want the second round starting, on Tuesday rather than Thursday or whatever. Like, if you get the extra day rest, that's huge. Other things are like when you see a friend is having a birthday get together and it starts at 3:30, you're like, oh, yes, that thing will be over by 6:30 at the latest. And I'll be able to get home, get some rest, maybe watch him put a Netflix show on before bed. Like, there are little things in life as you get older that you gravitate towards. And LeBron James finding that little, those little pieces of that can help him get over the edge. If it's rest, then so be it. He is here for it. And I honestly love the candidness from it.
3: Yeah, there's no hiding it at 41 years old. And after what we just saw in that series against the Rockets, as we talked about earlier, they are massive underdogs in game one. And I will be far more surprised in this series if they force a game six or anything like that than what we just saw against the Rockets. It's a massive step up in competition for LeBron. And again, the reports are that they're not going to have Luka in this series. I just don't see it. They're 15.5-point underdogs in game one.
4: Do we say Thunder in five because we're too scared to say a Thunder sweep?
3: I'll say Thunder in four right now. How about that, Austin? Thunder
4: in four.
3: How about that?
4: Wow.
3: LeBron's getting swept in the next round.
4: The Thunder swept this regular season series, winning by an average of 22 points. So I wouldn't say like it's a great, you're going out on a limb with that, but I'm going to say Thunder in five. I'm going to go because I'm too scared to go with the full sweep, especially in the playoffs.
3: Yeah, it's way easier.
4: Especially with the way LeBron has been playing.
3: It's way easier to just say Thunder in five, It's way easier just to say the Thunder are winning in five. I'll try to look up series pricing, by the way, to find out what I can get on that particular series. I'll have to take a look during the break. Up next, though, let's talk some more NFL. What's going to happen out in Vegas in week one? We know Mendoza is the franchise quarterback moving forward, but could Kirk Cousins start week one? Feels like there's some momentum to that actually happening. We'll tell you if we think that's the right decision next here on Westwood One Sports.
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11: From the National Newsroom of the Canadian Press, I'm Naira Ahmed. Prime Minister Mark Carney will be traveling to Armenia today for the European Political Community Summit on Strategic Cooperation in Politics, Security, and Infrastructure. Canada is the first non-European country to attend these meetings. The co-director of the Center for European Studies at Carleton University in Ottawa says Carney seems to be attending to advance defense procurement deals with Europe. The meetings include EU countries and others like Iceland, Turkey, and Ukraine. Two Canadians on a flotilla set for Gaza and detained by Israel in the Mediterranean Sea have now been released.
12: The news was confirmed from a spokesperson for a group trying to break the Israeli Navy blockade of Gaza to deliver aid. Safa Shebi says she's been told by Global Sabud, Canada's organizer on the ground in Greece, that both Canadians were in hospital for medical checkups. Ontario nurse Marie Tota and Quebec City student Umer Tiar were among the activists whose boats were intercepted this week by the Israeli Navy in international waters. Meanwhile, a third Canadian was rescued by Greenpeace and Spanish NGO Open Arms after her boat was destroyed and she was left adrift. Drift in the sea. From the Canadian Press, I'm Don Mitchell.
11: It comes as Prime Minister Mark Carney says Canada's initial expression of support for Washington's war in Iran shifted over the first few days. Speaking to the Canadian Press this week, Carney said the shift happened once U.S. President Donald Trump's objectives in the war became clearer. Carney's shift toward expressing regret that Washington didn't consult with the United Nations over a conflict that likely violates international law prompted widespread criticism. American discount airline Spirit Airlines has gone out of business, canceling all flights and laying off 17,000 people, effective immediately. The ultra-low-cost airline once operated hundreds of daily flights on its bright yellow planes for 34 years. Transportation Secretary Sean Duffy says travelers booked on Spirit flights can access special prices on a group of other airlines for a limited time.
13: United, Delta, JetBlue, and Southwest are capping their ticket prices for Spirit customers. It's going to vary between the airlines. You have to go to their websites to take advantage of these special offers. It is normally going to be about $200 for a one-way ticket. You'll minimally have to provide to the airlines that you're now going to book with your Spirit confirmation number and your proof of payment.
11: And when Hudson's Bay closed its department store doors for good last year, it started a hunt to name the next oldest company in Canada. However, the Canadian Press has discovered that determining which company now warrants that descriptor is not clear-cut. Possibilities for HBC's successor include newspapers founded in Montreal and Halifax, storied Canadian brands like Molson Coors, as well as fur trader-turned-retailer Northwest Company. This is the Canadian Press. In sports, the Buffalo Sabres get to enjoy some downtime when they wait for their second-round opponent in the NHL playoffs. The Sabres will play the winner of the Montreal-Tampa Bay series. The Lightning forced a decisive Game 7 after a 1-0 overtime win over the Canadiens last night. Also, the Vegas Golden Knights will face the Anaheim Ducks in the second round. In the NBA, it was a dramatic finish in Toronto. RJ Barrett hit a go-ahead three-pointer with 1.2 seconds left in overtime to give the Raptors a 112-110 victory over Cleveland. The series will head back to Cleveland for a decisive Game 7 tomorrow. Montreal and Minnesota will kick off their best-of-five PWHL semifinal today. Ottawa and Boston will resume their series in the evening. The Blue Jays are in Minnesota to take on the Twins in afternoon baseball today, and Canada will meet Italy for the bronze medal today at the World Mixed Doubles Curling Championship. From the Canadian Press, I'm Naira Ahmed.
14: Looking at Environment Canada forecast, a warm and sunny start today in Halifax with increasing cloudiness later this afternoon. Winds becoming southwest at 20 kilometers an hour with a high of 16, but cooler along the coast at around 7. Tonight, mainly cloudy skies with a 30% chance of showers overnight and with a low of 6. And looking ahead tomorrow, Sunday, expect steady rain with a risk of thunderstorm in the afternoon. It'll turn windy with gusts up to 70 kilometers an hour and a high holding near 5.
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3: 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Here in 20 minutes, Kurt Helene going to join us. Of course, lead NBA writer and the managing editor over at NBC Sports. We'll get right back into the NBA postseason, not just Game 7 tonight, Boston and Philly, but two Game 7s tomorrow, including can the Magic rebound after a devastating loss yesterday to the Detroit Pistons? What about Cleveland against the Raptors? Then we'll look at a little bit to the next round where we know we got a couple of those matchups set with Minnesota advancing, with the Lakers advancing last night. And, of course, what we think could happen with a couple teams eliminated, including what the audio we just played from Nikola Jokic, and what is the future in Denver for him and everybody else. That's coming up in just a little bit. Let's talk more about what last week's draft could mean, though, as we head into the rest of this offseason. You know, earlier in the show, Austin, we discussed, you know, Deshaun Watson reportedly looking good in their mini camp in Cleveland, and maybe has the inside track to be the week one starter. In Vegas, it seems like we're going to have to wait a lot longer to find out who is week one starter for the Las Vegas Raiders. We know they drafted Mendoza. He's their long-term future piece there. Kirk Cousins, though, was brought in. Kirk Cousins is familiar with Clint Kubiak, their new head coach. And maybe I'm in the minority here. And some people have the philosophy of, hey, you spend the number one overall pick. That guy's got to start right away. You might as well start developing him. To me, you don't bring in Kirk Cousins, though, unless you are planning on starting him week one. And I think that's the best path, especially with the offensive line questions that I still have about the Raiders. They really didn't go out and address the offensive line. They're banking on better coaching helping that offensive line. They're banking on Brock Bowers being fully healthy. But when I look at that old line, I need to know that my young quarterback can be protected and knows enough to where he's going to be able to protect himself. Let Kirk Cousins go in there, quite honestly, take some of the hits. He also just knows how to diagnose the defenses a little bit better. Maybe it's only a month-long thing, and then Mendoza is in. I'm not saying Cousins should start all year. I don't think he's going to. But week one, I really do believe he should be the starter, and a couple reports out there from NFL Network and others suggest that Kirk Cousins will likely be the week one starter.
4: If you're a Las Vegas Raiders fan, you should hope that you don't see Fernando Mendoza this year. Go the entire year without seeing him. When I used to go trick-or-treating, I would come home with a pillowcase full of candy, and I wouldn't eat all of that candy on Halloween night. I would let it simmer. I would let it sit, and I would, you know, maybe eat a few pieces a day, and I literally made that candy last as long as possible. Now, the only difference between candy and Fernando Mendoza not getting to him right away is the candy goes bad after a while. You know, like you kind of need to get to the candy. You don't need to get to Fernando Mendoza right now. In fact, I think it is you're in a more beneficial position if you don't get to Fernando Mendoza right now. Let him sit. Let him learn. Let him watch under a really good pro in Kirk Cousins. Let him, like, do not, you know, like caution, you know, it's like only break glass in case of emergency. Let's hope you don't have to break that glass, because Fernando Mendoza is what many believe to be the future of that franchise. And Tom Brady says it all the time, you know, like this league does a disservice to young quarterbacks. They throw them out to the wolves well before they are ready. And I feel like over the last 10, 20 years, we have missed out on some really good quarterback play from some really good college quarterbacks that made the jump to the NFL, but were fed to the wolves right away. And I'm scared that the Raiders are going to do the same thing to Fernando Mendoza. I have a feeling that Kirk Cousins will start the year, but I have a feeling that they're going to come out the gate maybe 0-4, 1-3, and they're going to yank the chain on on Kirk Cousins. They're going to break glass because it's an emergency, and I don't think you should do that. I really don't think you should use Fernando Mendoza until the following season at best, because that offensive line isn't getting any better. It's not getting better overnight. And you do not want to feed your young rookie quarterback, who should be the face of your franchise, to the Wolves too soon.
3: I agree with pretty much everything you said. I would say what you're saying is what teams used to do, and there was way more patient with front offices. We all know the examples. Everybody will cite the Mahomes, Alex Smith as like the plan that should that everybody should follow. Heck, Drake May, it was Jacoby Brissett, if I'm not mistaken, that started the first, what was it, 5-6 weeks of that season. Mm-hmm. I think that's right, before he got his opportunity. I firmly am against starting Mendoza week one. I don't know if I'm necessarily as steadfast on it has to be a whole year sitting out for Mendoza. I do think there's some value, even if you want to expand it out and say the final 4 weeks or 3 weeks he starts. I think there's value in getting NFL reps at the end of the year, and then you have a whole offseason, and now you've already experienced it to where next year it's not this huge unknown. Wow, he's making his first NFL start. I actually do think there's a balance between the two. Maybe he shouldn't start by week four, but I don't think you want to go through the entire rookie year where he doesn't get a single NFL snap. To me, that's not all that beneficial. It's also just a different setup than the Mahomes, Alex Smith thing. Alex Smith was playing at a very, very high level. That team was, you know, going to a playoff. The Raiders, Kirk Cousins is coming in. Nobody thinks he's taking the Raiders to the playoffs or anything like that. I think it's a little bit different scenario. And let's be real, Kirk Cousins did not look great in Atlanta, to say the least. So I've been a Kirk Cousins fan for a while, but he to me is at the very end of the road, and this is probably his last opportunity to start some football games. I also don't think he signs with Las Vegas unless he really believed he was going to be the week one starter. So they can play this quarterback competition, I'll use air quotes, I guess, if we really want to with that out. But I think Mendoza will at least miss the first 3 to 4 weeks, and then we'll see how long it goes out from there. I do think they have to make sure they can protect their quarterback before they just throw him in there. And you know, you sit him for a full year. My only worry with that, honestly, Austin, is then there's no guarantee where you would draft next year. But the quarterbacks in next year's draft class, at least two of them are going to be probably better than Mendoza, right? And so, you know, that's what's weird. You know, you start Kirk Cousins, they're not going to bottom out and win three games with Kirk Cousins. But what are they? What do we think? If they started all year with Kirk Cousins, are they the 6-win football team?
4: Yeah, probably 6 wins. That's what I would say.
3: Yeah, and so, like, where does that put you in the draft? I mean, probably a top 10 pick still, right?
4: Yeah, probably. And yeah, I mean, you could go the way of the Browns and just collect as many young quarterbacks as you possibly can, put them on your roster.
3: Right.
4: But I just don't. And the only thing I'll push back on you for the starting the games, I do think it's a great point. Getting those live NFL reps are important, especially in the development of a young quarterback. But I'm just, that offensive line is putrid. And I feel like you're just putting him in harm's way if you do that. Like, it's let Kirk Cousins take the licks. And Kirk Cousins is a guy who has been, you know, not to the top of the mountaintop, but as close to the top as you possibly could. Like, he's made some, you know, some great runs in the playoffs. But then he's also been at the lowest of lows. And so I feel like he's just a steadfast pro. And Fernando Mendoza is, by all means, like the perfect prospect, just in saying the right things, doing the right things, the work ethic, and like, he's what every team wants as the face of their franchise. So you've got a good leader in Kirk Cousins. You've got a great prospect. Don't screw this up. I'm so worried that the Raiders are going to just watch this like it's Mark Davis's haircut. I just don't want you to do that, Raiders. Like, take good care of Fernando Mendoza, and you could see the Raiders return to the Rich Gannon days of glory, the just win, baby, Raiders days. But otherwise, if you try and rush this out, if you take the buns out of the ovens before they're ready, they're gonna whimper.
3: The other part is, have you looked at this wide receiver room for the Raiders? I was going to pull up the full depth chart. Pretty bleak. We all know Brock Bowers, I'm hoping he's going to be healthy. He just wasn't healthy last year. He missed six games. Their depth chart right now, so it's Jack Beck, Trey Tucker, Jalen Naylor was their quote-unquote big offseason signing from Minnesota, Dante Thornton. That's it. That is the wide receiver group. It's pretty rough. Now, I know he's got Ashton Gentry, who, again, if he can have a better offensive line, I think Genty will have a better season than he did a year ago. They're also just going to be better coached. Like, with Pete Carroll, to me, that was such a pathetic staff he put together last year in coaching job. It was awful, and that's why it was one and done.
4: Yeah.
3: And, you know, I think Clint Kubiak is going to fare much better there. The problem, as I said, when Mendoza was drafted, I said it also 2 months ago. I'll probably be saying it for a couple of years, and I firmly believe this. This is not an anti-Mendoza thing. I actually think he's very easy to root for. I love everything about him, but he's still going to be, best-case scenario, 3 years from now, the third best quarterback in that division. That's if he passes Bo Nix. Otherwise, he's the worst quarterback in the division. Like, that's my issue still with the Raiders, is that Mahomes and Herbert are going to be 1-2 for another 5 to 7 years in that division at least. And so then you're really, is he better than Bo Nix? We'll see. We'll see. I know people are worried about Bo Nix's ankle right now. But that's the tough spot. The Raiders, you drafted a quarterback number one overall. You had to. Of course, you had to pick him. But The guy you drafted is still probably the worst quarterback in the division.
4: Yeah, but I think if they can build around him, like, and that's another reason why I push for sitting Mendoza for another year, is because you need to build up that offensive line, but you need to build up the weapons around him. And I do think they've got a great start with Brock Bowers and with Ashton Genty. I think, like, they're starting to, you know, just get some pieces. The thing is, you have to, you know, you have to collect all the Pokemon. You can't just get some. Like, you got to catch them all. And with that roster, you got to make that wide receiver room more competitive, because a great wide receiver room can make a mediocre quarterback even better. And I'm not saying Mendoza's a mediocre quarterback. I think he can be great. I think if they could build around him, and this is 4 or 5 years down the road, because it's going to take a long time with how putrid that Raiders offense was last season, I think there is a chance that Mendoza could be a Drake May, or not a Drake May, a Justin Herbert. I think he could surpass it.
3: Ooh.
4: 4 or 5 years down the road. Okay. If you can get the weapons around him. Because, I mean, obviously, like, he was throwing to 3 and 4-star recruits at Indiana and dismantling Alabama defenses in college. So, you can't underestimate the ceiling for Mendoza. I just think that it's going to take a lot of work to raise that ceiling to what it could be. And I don't know if I fully trust the Raiders franchise to do that. And people like to, you know, say, oh, well, Tom Brady's an owner there now. I don't know how much Tom Brady is doing with the roster construction. And just because you're the greatest at a sport doesn't mean your roster construction is going to be great. Just
3: exactly.
4: Like Michael Jordan, right? So it's not,
3: absolutely.
4: It's not the get out of jail free card for the Raiders. I think,
3: no, in fact,
4: it's going to take some work.
3: You know, we might find out it's the exact opposite of that. You know, we might find out that them leaning on Tom Brady's analysis ends up being a detriment to them. We don't know yet. Him and Spytek,
4: right.
3: Of course, the GM there, are very close. And so we'll see. You know, we'll see how it plays out. There's plenty of examples, as you were mentioning, yeah.
4: Going back to that Pete Carroll hiring, that was – I feel like that just brought that entire franchise back like 2 steps. Like, it was such a head-scratching move at the time when they did it. It felt like, if I had to equate it to anything, like when the Sox brought in Tony La Russa 10 years after he managed in the majors. Like, that was a Sox team that was pretty decent. Like, they were fine. And then they bring in Tony La Russa, and they just took 10 steps backwards with that move. Like, And that's why my questioning goes into the Raiders franchise and their decision making. Like, they have a lot of work to do in that roster construction. Can they get there? I don't know, because I just do not trust the Raiders at all.
3: More than fair. Yeah, more than fair. And I would say Pete Carroll, when he was hired, he was brought in to be kind of a floor raiser, right? Like, we're all right, he's gonna at least get the organization back to respectability.
4: Yeah.
3: 7 or 8 wins and get them on track. And it, as you said, it was the complete opposite. They bottomed out again. They ended up with the number one overall pick in the draft. They ticked off Crosby in the process. And here we are. And he's still on the team. Of course, as we know, the trade fell through. And I don't know about you, it feels like Crosby's playing for the Raiders here in 2026. I mean, now there's no noise around it.
4: Yeah, it doesn't even seem like he's seeking a trade or anything. Like, he's getting out. Like, I think he's I'm a Raider next year.
3: Would you take the over-under on this? So I just looked it up over at BetMGM. Win total. Raiders, 5.5 wins. Over is minus 125. Under 5.5 is plus 105.
4: I think they're going to win six games, but if I'm putting money on it, I would take the under. I would take the under. Yeah. I think it's far easier for things to go wrong than it would be for them to go right and fall in the right places for the Raiders.
3: The division
4: itself. I mean, that's probably 5 or 6 losses built into the schedule right there, minimum. So, it's not the outlook isn't good for the Raiders in the interim, but in the long term, you can start to see they're collecting the pieces.
3: So we'll keep an eye on it all summer long. Ultimately, what happens there, week one of the season, and maybe the schedule would dictate some of that. We're supposed to find out the schedule in about 2 weeks or so, and the order that it'll take place. Who could the Raiders be opening the season up with? And then when could a Mendoza debut actually happen? I always love that, where it just so happens to be, it's Sunday Night Football for the Raiders against the Bills. Or against the Chiefs. Let's go have Mendoza make his first start in week 5 on Sunday Night Football. It's amazing how stuff like that also happens in the NFL quite a bit. All right, coming up next, let's talk about the NBA. We got a Game 7 tonight. We got Game 7 tomorrow. We got second round action coming up on Tuesday. Kurt Helene of NBC Sports is going to join us at Basketball Talk on Twitter and X. Who's winning these series and what could a lot mean for each of these franchises?
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15: George Pickens signed his franchise tag, but still isn't locked in long term. Does the star receiver continue catching passes from Dak in Dallas? Or will Pickens get traded before training camp? Westwood One Sports.
14: Looking at Environment Canada forecast, a warm and sunny start today in Halifax with increasing cloudiness later this afternoon. Winds becoming southwest at 20 kilometers an hour with a high of 16, but cooler along the coast at around 7. Tonight, mainly cloudy skies with a 30% chance of showers overnight and with a low of 6. And looking ahead tomorrow, Sunday, expect steady rain with a risk of thunderstorm in the afternoon. It'll turn windy with gusts up to 70 kilometers an hour and a high holding near 5.
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27: The Pistons have outscored Orlando 55-19. And Cunningham authored a 19-point fourth quarter. Absolutely stunning. They have faced elimination two consecutive times. The number one seed Pistons have come back to win. Now game seven Sunday in Detroit City.
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3: Kevin Harlan on the call there on Prime. The Pistons come all the way back against the Orlando Magic to force a game seven tomorrow afternoon. If you're watching on video, Austin's just shaking his head. He jinxed them all the way around yesterday in our
4: game. Okay.
3: He was talking about buying Orlando Magic jerseys. And as I told you, this series is over now. The Pistons are going to win comfortably tomorrow
4: because you don't recover from something like that. No, that's not true. No, yes, you do. If you are the Orlando Magic. Well, like I said, they played the game in Orlando. Anyone who's been into Orlando knows that there are so many distractions in that town. They're going to get out from the shadows of Ripley's Believe It or Not and Islands of Adventure and the Epcot Ball. And they are going to go to Detroit where there's far fewer distractions, and they're going to lock in for game seven. And I'm going to buy a Magic jersey, and that is my team. I'm going to be the biggest Magic fan since Kevin Clark.
3: Let's talk more about that series and the rest of this weekend and heading into the next round. We welcome in from NBC Sports, the lead NBA writer, managing editor over there, Kurt Helin, kind enough to join us at Basketball Talk on Twitter and X. Kurt, great to have you on the show. We were just joking around, of course, about the Magic and what happened last night. Tell me if I'm way off. I just get this sense when you lose in that fashion, and if you're Detroit, you come back in that fashion. I just think you have such a mental edge heading into a game seven.
28: Yeah, you're also going home, and you have the best player in the series.
7: you know, when Cade's on, like, that's just, he is the best player in the series, and you expect him to, have that moment, right? You expect him to rise up and have that, that kind of game. So I'm expecting Detroit at home, but, like, dude, game sevens are weird, right? Like, just, stuff happens. Yeah. Like, I remember the first one I covered was 2010 finals, game seven, Lakers Celtics. And, like, the two best players on the floor for most of the game, frankly, the whole game, were Meta World Peace and Wallace from, like, just guys who just, like, are weird and aren't bothered by, like, you know, human emotions and the stuff that gets the rest. It's just going to be strange. So, like, some... That's the other fun thing about game sevens is you get the odd random guy who comes up and you also have to figure out which guys are not going to have T-Rex arms. Cause like everybody gets them in that with the pressure.
4: So if I gave you the three lower seeds of the game sevens versus the three higher seeds, how many, what are the three lower seeds record going to be in the game sevens? I should say, but you know, the Magic, Raptors, and 76ers.
7: I'm going to say one. I like the 76ers' chances the way they've been playing behind Embiid. I mean, I know Boston is Boston, and they're going home, and Tatum can go off for 51. But I don't want to say that series is swung, but I think that that game's going to be fascinating today, a real toss-up. I don't know what to do with Cleveland. Do you guys have any idea what to do with Cleveland? Much like Houston, who I was just writing about, like, so much better on paper than they are on the court. And they're just, I mean, they got out hustled a large chunk of last night, like, and in this series. And that's, and it's the playoffs. You should not be getting outworked that much, that often. So that said, talent wins out. The guy I'm watching in that game is Harden, right? Because he can win for them.
4: Right.
7: Or, we've seen the other teams.
4: Yeah, or.
7: Like, I don't know.
4: Yes.
3: And that's the thing, Kurt. You know, we said, I'm sure most people agreed, you know, going into this postseason, the one individual player that might have the most pressure, you know, is James Harden, just because of what has happened in the postseason. There's some other guys certainly that had something to prove, but what do you expect in this game for Cleveland? I know you were kind of saying you're not sure what to expect, but truly, what do they have to do? Donovan Mitchell has been disappointing in this series.
7: He has been, and this would be a big moment for him to step up. I think the other thing is Harden has to not, like, doesn't have to be great. He just doesn't have to, like, not too many turnovers, don't suck. Take care of the ball, because at the end of the day, Toronto's still about pressure, right? Pressure on the defensive end and then trying to get some transition buckets and getting, like, they got some guys, you know, RJ and guys who can score a little in the half court. But that's not where they thrive. They need a little more chaos in the game. And the talent of Cleveland at home in a game seven should win out. So I kind of like them in that game. But again, game sevens are strange. And that one could get – that's one that could go sideways. And it wouldn't be that surprising.
4: Now, Denver obviously had the surprising exit in round one against the Timberwolves. And it's – do you see a big shakeup coming in Denver after a loss like that? What, if any, changes will be made to the Nuggets?
7: I think, I don't want to say it's around the edges, but I don't think it's to the core three. Look, obviously, Jokic said he wants to be there for life. If they don't re-sign him, like, that's just malpractice at that point, right? Like, it's Nikola
4: Jokic. Right.
7: I know his defense was off in the finals and he was in hitting his threes, but you re-sign him at whatever price, right? That's not the question. Jamal Murray and his, like, you've got to, they've got to have something else, right? They went with that Jamal Murray, Nikola Jokic pick and roll constantly in that series. And it's a great, look, man, I don't know. It's a great, I feel like I'm borrowing somebody else said this, like, it's a great fastball, but where's the curve? Like, you have to have another pitch. And Aaron Gordon provides them some of that. He's so great off the ball, and obviously I think you've got to find a way to manage his minutes. They've got to re-sign Peyton Watson. It's a weird situation where they need to get deeper and more athletic, but they're also like, you re-sign Watson, and you're into the second apron, and that's not an ownership group that really wants to spend like that. So I'm really curious how they handle all of that. I also know, by the way, in Denver, there's been talk about Adelman. I can't imagine after 1 year they're going to let him go, because that's just kind of not how they function. Although I'm not sold he's the man for the job.
3: We're talking to Kurt Helin of NBC Sports at Basketball Talk on Twitter, on X. He's joining us here on Westwood One Sports. We started the show talking about LeBron James and what he was able to do at age 41 in that series to get it done in six against the Rockets. We can get into their chances against the Thunder in a second, but just what he was able to do over the last week and a half or 2 weeks or so. I mean, I guess we shouldn't be surprised, right? Even at 41, just he continues to amaze us.
7: Yeah. Nobody has played this well this late into their career. I mean, yeah, Jordan played later into his career, Kareem, other guys, frankly, in the GOAT conversation with those two, right? But they weren't this good. They weren't still LeBron is a top 20 player still in the league, top 25 at worst. Like, I don't know how you want to break that down, but like, he is still a very good player capable of, like, he can't sustain it over 82 anymore. But he can give you these moments. He can give you these games. He can take over a game still in a kind of wild way that it's just amazing to watch at that age and for him to be able to do it in this moment. And frankly, almost like demoralize the Rockets, right? Like, they just came apart at the seams when that second quarter, first end of first to second quarter run happened. They were just a mess after that. And they couldn't hit anything.
4: I think after Luka and Austin Reeves went down, none of us expected the Lakers to make it out of the first round. And then obviously, like we were just talking about, LeBron did what LeBron does. Now, I feel like for as little hope as we had for them in the first round against the Rockets, I think we have even less for the Lakers going into the second round. Obviously, you know, you're playing a Thunder team that you lost to by an average of 22 points four times in the regular season. And this Thunder team is just, I mean, they're the reigning champs for a reason. What do you think is more likely? The Lakers steal a game in this series or Luka Doncic comes back during the series?
7: Ooh. Look, I'm LA-based. I'm not going to say that I have some great inside info here. I'll just say it looks like he is still a ways away. And I don't know if he returns, like, at what point in this series, and which gets to the other question there, which is, how long is this series? I think they can steal one, maybe, because you get a strong LeBron night. Austin Reeves looked better in game two, and now they get a handful of days off until they play on Tuesday and it starts going every other day. If he's getting back to normal, you know, I think they could put together one night where DeAndre Ayton plays as well as Chet Holmgren or something, like if everything coalesces for one night. But I've seen two of those games in person between them. They are light years behind where the Thunder are. And the Thunder are playing not only more talented and deeper and younger and more athletic and all that. They're just playing really good basketball right now. They're just really
4: right.
7: By the way, think is their best chance to steal game one on the road because they've played more recently and OKC is going to be rusty?
4: Yeah.
3: Possibility. I think it's fair. You know, I'm worried they're a little worn out, but that might be the game to get them.
7: Yeah. They're just, we've seen that before and not just here. I mean, college football playoffs or something where like the break is so long, the teams just come back a little rusty.
4: Yeah.
3: We're talking to Kurt Helin here on Westwood One Sports. We haven't addressed the Timberwolves or the Spurs. They play Monday night in the Western Conference semifinals. Game one, I looked at BetMGM. It looks like the Spurs are 13.5-point favorites. Ooh. As much as it was about the Nuggets coming up short. What did you see from Minnesota? We know the Anthony Edwards injury, of course, is the question around this one as well.
7: Yeah, I mean, that's the biggest question of when he can get back to try to make this thing a little more respectable. It's just Jaden McDaniels wasn't wrong when he was like, man, they got no defenders, right? Like, that last game was a layup line, right? It was just, you couldn't believe that was happening in an NBA game. Ain't going to be that way. Like, and even frankly, when Wemby's not on the floor, Castle and Harper and like Keldon Johnson, all these guys defend. They defend top to bottom on that team. They bring in Luke Kornet, who's a solid backup. You know, like, they're just, they've just got good defenders at every position all the time. And I don't know that Minnesota was able to score on Denver in a way they're just not going to be able to in this series. And when they get Edwards back, that obviously helps. But probably not enough. And it's probably too big a hole by the time he does come back.
4: The now Raptor or well, okay. So do you tonight win with Boston and the 76ers? The 76ers, obviously, it like Boston is, I made the reference earlier that the 76ers are the Washington Generals to these Celtics.
7: Yes.
4: Globetrotters, right? Like, they haven't beat them in a playoff series since 1982. For them to pull off, I mean, I'll just say it. It's the upset, not just being seeded.
7: Yeah, well, it's an upset.
4: In life, it would be an upset. What do the 76ers, what needs to go right for them to do it? If you had to pinpoint it to one specific thing.
7: Well, the biggest thing for me is the thing we've seen the last two games, which is, yeah, look, I get it. And Bean's drawn the headlines because he should. He has been fantastic the last two games on offense and all that. But what's really worked for them is that they have, with Embiid back there to protect the paint a little, they have gone all out on the front line, right? Like, chasing them off the three-point line, not giving up easy threes. Don't let the Celtics start nailing threes, because that's obviously, it's no secret, that's what they want to do. They want to shoot 53s, and if they make 20 of them, and you're in a lot of trouble. But if they make 12, you got a chance. And that's really what it comes down to. They have to keep them from taking too many threes and making too many threes, which is easier said than done, but that's the plan. And then on offense, I thought the last game was great because they doubled Embiid and he did a great job passing. Like, Maxi thrived off of that. Edgecombe had his moments, but like, his gravity started to really open things up. I think we could have a really huge Tyrese Maxey game. Like, if they're going to pull the upset, I think Maxey has a huge game, and their defense doesn't let. If Boston shoots 40% from three, then I don't know if Philly can. Just the math isn't going to work for them.
3: Kurt Heelan, NBC Sports lead NBA writer, managing editor at Basketball Talk. If you don't already follow him over on Twitter, and ask him a follow. Appreciate the insight. Enjoy these game sevens this weekend.
7: I'm looking forward to it. Is this a plug where I go, hey, there, two of them are on NBC? I'm supposed to do that just to keep my...
4: Yeah. No, exactly. The NBC coverage has been fantastic.
7: It's been... I got to say, not just us, but between us and Amazon, I've really enjoyed the basketball coverage this year. I thought it's been...
3: No, it's been very good. Forward.
7: Yeah. So.
3: No, yeah, I think the NBA has awesome. Been thrilled with the new TV rights and how that has turned out. Appreciate Kurt joining us here on Westwood One Sports. 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Up next, let's talk a little Major League Baseball. Two managers in the last week or so have been let go. What does it mean for the NL East in particular? Of course, the American League East as well. That's coming up next here on Westwood One Sports.
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11: Aaron Rodgers still hasn't decided if he's returning.
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11: 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Westwood One Sports.
13: Looking at Environment Canada forecast, a warm and sunny start today in Halifax with increasing cloudiness later this afternoon. Winds becoming southwest at 20 kilometers an hour with a high of 16, but cooler along the coast at around 7. Tonight, mainly cloudy skies with a 30% chance of showers overnight and with a low of 6. And looking ahead tomorrow, Sunday, expect steady rain with a risk of thunderstorm in the afternoon. It'll turn windy with gusts up to 70 kilometers an hour and a high holding near 5.
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12: J. Weatherholtz probably dreamed of this matchup.
13: Swing and a drive. J.J. Weatherholtz, another leadoff homer. How about that?
12: The kid is all right. The hometown hero from Mars, Pennsylvania strikes again. Number 7 of the season. His second on the road in his career. His second here in Pittsburgh.
14: The bets, the breakdowns, the big games. BetMGM Game Day continues on Westwood One Sports.
15: He's one of the top prospects in baseball there. J.J. Weatherholtz and the Cardinals getting the home run off of Paul Skenes the other night on Cardinals.tv. J.J. Weatherholtz is as advertised so far. It has been pretty special to see what he's been able to do for the Cardinals. Paul Skenes, it's weird. By Paul Skenes standards, it hasn't been his dominant start. It's so funny. We're like, I don't know about his start of the year. He's 4-2 with a 3.18 ERA. It's, you know, it's just we're used to him having a 1.15 ERA right now.
16: Yeah, right. Yeah, no, and whatever it is, Paul Skenes

0: I don't know if that, you know, remember we used to joke about the Cardinals devil magic, how they would just pull wins out that they had no business winning and they would get things over on teams. And they somehow still have a little bit of that devil magic in their little satchel, and they sprinkle it all over Paul Skeens whenever they face him, because he is now, I believe, 0-5 all time in his career against the Cardinals organization. Like, that's wild to me, because the Cardinals have not been good since Paul Skeens has come into the league. Like, they've been mediocre at best. Not this year, however. The Cardinals are on a tear right now. I swept all four games in Pittsburgh during the week, and then just last night they handed it to the Dodgers in St. Louis, 7-2 or 3 was the final. The Cardinals are low key getting on a mini run right now here in May, and it's. I don't want to say watch out, but they're only they're in second or third in the division by only just a couple of games now. They're one game back of the Reds and Cubs in the Central.
1: And we're about I think after this weekend we'll be 20% or so through the MLB season. You know, we talk about when is it early, when it's not early anymore, but we'll be 20% through, at least most teams will, based on games played by the time we get to Monday afternoon. The big story, though, in baseball in the last week or so has been two managerial firings. We know first it was Alex Cora and the Red Sox, clearing house. And then this week, I think it was on Monday, it was Rob Thompson, the manager of the Philadelphia Phillies, let go. You know, that in hockey, we see managers in the first month, or coaches in the first month, I mean, get canned. In the NBA, fairly early. It's kind of odd. We don't see baseball managers usually get fired, you know, 20%, less than 20% of the way through an MLB season. And I understand, look, if you're in those individual cities, you might have thought it was time for change. You know, Rob Thompson's the one that kind of surprises me. I think that's more what has happened there is more on the front office than it is Rob Thompson. I mean, this is a guy that his first year, of course, they were in the World Series. They've been winning 90 games in back-to-back seasons. And you look at the team this year, I think the front office failed Rob Thompson more than Rob Thompson failed the Philadelphia Phillies.
0: If I was a Red Sox fan, I would seriously be considering whether or not I'm on the TV show Punked or if I'm on Impractical Jokers, because that front office continues to make head-scratching decision after head-scratching decision. It started all the way back when they trade away Mookie Betts. Last year, obviously, the big trade was Rafael Devers when he was one of the hottest hitters, definitely the hottest hitter on that team. And then now this year, you're firing Alex Cora. And I would say Alex Cora is probably one of the last people in that franchise who's responsible for the start that they've gotten out to. Every Red Sox fan will tell you it has been the roster construction is the issue. The team's just not good. You can't pin that blame on Alex Cora. And then if you're going to pin that blame on Alex Cora, to fire him and the entire staff, that makes no sense. Like, because normally it's like you fire a manager, bench coach steps up and becomes the interim. You fire literally the entire staff. Like, it's what are the Red Sox doing? And like, I actually credit the Mets of all teams, who have, I believe, the worst record in baseball as we stand right here.
1: 10-21.
0: They came out and they said they do not intend to move on from their manager, Carlos Mendoza, which I think is actually the move that should happen. Because if you go back, kind of like you said, Alex, you said that, you know, MLB teams don't normally fire their managers this early in the season. For one, you have the benefit of saying, well, it's a long season. But I mean, and the New York Mets, look no further than them. Just two seasons ago, the last year that they made the playoffs, they started the year 22-33, and they were a blubbering mess for the first third of the season. And then in the summer, they go on a 67-40 run and go on a 9-game winning streak to end the season. They sweep the Yankees in the Subway Series, and they clinch a playoff spot, and they go all the way to the NLCS. CS that year. That can happen in baseball, which is why I don't think you should fire. The White Sox, when they had their record 41 wins, 121 losses just two seasons ago, they didn't fire their manager the entire season. In fact, they topped the New York Mets' old record from 1962 of 120 losses. And that 1962 Mets team did not fire their manager in the season, Casey Stengel. They kept him on board the whole year. So I do not understand teams like the Red Sox and now the Phillies for firing a manager this early into a season. If you did not feel good about him, let him go before the season. Make a move in the offseason before you go into the year with him at the helm. You do not make just brash decisions in a season when, like you said, we're only 20% of the way into the season.
1: Yeah, I think it has to be some sort of historic streak. You know, you mentioned the White Sox, Pedro Grifol, their manager, they lost 21 in a row. Okay, something like that happens, you got to fire the manager. That's what happened with the White Sox. But this was not like Alex Cora and the Red Sox had lost 20 in a row or 15 in a row. It wasn't like Rob Thompson and the Phillies had lost 15 or 20 in a row in an embarrassing fashion or anything like that. So I was surprised by both moves. We'll see. It's easy still right now to say the Mets don't intend to move on from Carlos Mendoza, but you're in New York. If we fast forward another month from now or something and it doesn't get any better, then I think absolutely that still could still be in play for the New York Mets. But it is, quote-unquote, early for a lot of teams out there. But I think this has been, I don't know if it's a new trend that we're going to see happen moving forward, but I also believe that some of it is the market we're talking about. You notice there are two East Coast markets. You know, it's a little bit different. These were a Phillies team that had the sixth highest payroll in all of baseball. I think all that also goes into the conversation. If you're a team that is towards the bottom of the league in payroll or middle of the road and you're underachieving, less likely to see the manager fired than a team that's got ownership paying a payroll that has them around $200 million or north of $200 million.
0: Yeah, I do think, like, you know, it's so funny that, like, you know, teams like that where they try and pass blame to everyone but the mirror, right? Like, it's like granted, like, you do have, like, teams like the Philadelphia Phillies and the New York Mets who are, you know, in top five of spending in all of baseball, and they're not producing the results. But yeah, like, the, you know, when you've got, I mean, the Red Sox, they could be spending more. The Cubs, up until this year, were a team that you could argue were, like, they should be spending like a major market franchise because they could, but they just weren't. I would even say the St. Louis Cardinals are another team. Even for as hot as they've been lately, winners of five straight, that should be a team that, like, maybe they're not a top market in the country. I think they're, what, like, in the mid-20s market size. They have a national following that gives them the payroll and the benefits, and they own a lot of real estate there in St. Louis. Like, they have the money-making opportunities to spend more money, but they don't. And it's just become a cash grab for a lot of ownership teams in baseball, and it's frustrating when they don't produce the results and they point at everyone else but the mirror.
1: BetMGM players will receive an MLB odds boost token and MLB parlay boost token this weekend. To use the token, add MLB bets to your bet slip and activate the respective token. If you win your wager that was made with either token, you'll receive extra winnings in unrestricted bonus dollars. That is, of course, over at BetMGM. All right, coming up next, we're going to get right back into the NBA a little bit. We've got Game 7 tonight. I also want to talk about the ponies. Austin, we got to talk about the ponies. The Kentucky Derby is a couple hours away from Churchill Downs. We did have a horse scratch this morning. Where does this one stack up on the old bucket list? I got a friend of mine that's going for the second year in a row, which props to them. That's how much they loved it. I just want to know, where does this one rank out? Have you been to Churchill Downs? We'll get to that next here on Westwood One Sports.
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5: From the National Newsroom of the Canadian Press, I'm Naira Ahmed. Prime Minister Mark Carney is headed to Armenia today to drum up trade and investment.
6: The Prime Minister's office says the visit is focused on economic efforts as well as defending Ukraine. Mark Carney will be in the Armenian capital through Monday for the European Political Community Summit on strategic cooperation in politics, security, and infrastructure. Canada is the first non-European country to attend these meetings. They've taken place twice a year since Russia's full-scale invasion of Ukraine in 2022. Jason White, The Canadian Press.
5: It comes as the Liberals have set out to double non-U.S. exports over the next decade. Since taking office, Prime Minister Mark Carney has traveled to 25 countries during 17 international trips since March of last year. Those high-profile trips have included stops in China and India, two countries that have had strained relationships with Canada in recent years. Carney's government has also boasted about signing 20 strategic trade and defense agreements around the world over the past year. Two Canadians, including a nurse from Ontario, have now been released by Israel. They were detained in the Mediterranean Sea after Israel intercepted a flotilla to Gaza. Global Samud Canada says both Canadians were in hospital for medical checkups and that a third Canadian was rescued by Greenspace and Spanish NGO Open Arms after her boat was destroyed and she was left adrift in the sea. One of the Canadians released by Israel says the captives were held in inhumane conditions on a ship where floors were deliberately flooded and some were beaten and dragged by their arms and necks. Israeli authorities did not immediately respond to the activists' accusations. Prime Minister Mark Carney's stance on the war in Iran shifted once Donald Trump's goals, quote, evolved. Carney started out by expressing unequivocal support for the war that Trump had launched alongside Israel. A few days later, he expressed regret that Washington did not consult the United Nations on a conflict he said likely violates international law. In an interview yesterday, Carney told the Canadian press, while Canada opposes the actions of the Iranian regime, it's concerned about how those objectives are pursued and whether the countries involved are complying with international law. And major airlines are offering discounted fares to Spirit passengers and airlines impacted by the shutdown of Spirit Airlines overnight. The nearly 300 flights it was set to operate nationwide today are now canceled. ABC's Morgan Norwood says passengers and its crews are scrambling.
7: The sudden shutdown coming after Spirit failed to secure a last-ditch government lifeline, a proposed $500 million. Spirit CEO releasing a statement saying despite the company's efforts, the recent material increase in oil prices and other pressures on the business have significantly impacted Spirit's financial outlook. Trump late Friday insisting the White House was still weighing the deal.
8: If we could do it, we'd do it, but only if it's a good deal.
7: For decades, Spirit helped transform air travel, pioneering the ultra-low-cost model with cheap base fares.
5: This is the Canadian Press. In sports, the Buffalo Sabres get to enjoy some downtime when they wait for their second-round opponent in the NHL playoffs. The Sabres will play the winner of the Montreal-Tampa Bay series. The Lightning forced a decisive Game 7 after a 1-0 overtime win over the Canadiens last night. Also, the Vegas Golden Knights will face the Anaheim Ducks in the second round. In the NBA, it was a dramatic finish in Toronto. RJ Barrett hit a go-ahead three-pointer with 1.2 seconds left in overtime to give the Raptors a 112-110 victory over Cleveland. The series will head back to Cleveland for a decisive Game 7 tomorrow. Montreal and Minnesota will kick off their best-of-five PWHL semifinal today. Ottawa and Boston will resume their series in the evening. The Blue Jays are in Minnesota to take on the Twins in afternoon baseball today. And Canada beat Italy 11-3 to win bronze at the World Mixed Doubles Curling Championship. From the Canadian Press, I'm Naira Ahmed.
9: Looking at Environment Canada forecast, a warm and sunny start today in Halifax with increasing cloudiness later this afternoon. Winds becoming southwest at 20 kilometers an hour with a high of 16, but cooler along the coast at around 7. Tonight, mainly cloudy skies with a 30% chance of showers overnight and with a low of 6. And looking ahead tomorrow, Sunday, expect steady rain with a risk of thunderstorm in the afternoon. It'll turn windy with gusts up to 70 kilometers an hour and a high holding near 5.
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1: 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Just search BetMGM Tonight. You can see my man Austin Huff back from a vacation on the beach. He's very, very tan. He's got the golden glow going right now as well, if you want to watch on the video stream. We will get to some more NBA in just a bit with Game 7 coming up tonight, including an update on a player that may not be available for Game 7. Significant news that's coming up in just a second. I mentioned right before break, though, the Kentucky Derby is what? What are we now? 5 hours away? About 5 hours away or so from post time, 6:57 Eastern time from Churchill Downs. And we did have a horse scratched earlier today. That would be the Puma. The favorite, though, Renegade 5-1. So Happy 5-1. Commandment 5-1. Further Ado 6-1. And then a couple other horses we can get into as well. I don't know if you're going to be making a bet on this. I wanted to ask just more about the Derby as a whole, because a guy that you actually co-hosted with last week when I was out, Carrington, Harrison, who was filling in for me, he's at the Derby today. I've already seen on his IG, he's posting photos all dressed up and everybody, as everybody does at Churchill Downs. It's the second year in a row he has gone. Is that a bucket list place for you? I've been to Churchill Downs, but not Derby weekend. I just happened to be in Louisville for a different reason, and so I wanted to see the track, and I did. I want to go to a Kentucky Derby, but I don't know. I'm trying to think, where on the list is it? You know, I've been spoiled, admittedly, with some opportunities because of what we do for work, that I have got to go to Super Bowl, Final Four, and some other pretty cool events. But Masters is number one on the list for me. Like, bucket list, that is right now my number one, and college football national title game's number two. Where's the Derby? I think the Derby for me is like 5 or 6.
0: Okay, I'll tell you right now, the Derby should be way higher on your list to go.
1: Okay.
0: I had the opportunity to go probably a little over 10 years ago, and it was one of the coolest just spectacles in sports. Another one I would put high on your list is the Indianapolis 500, another thing that we'll
1: okay.
0: get at the end of this month. The Indy 500, whether you're into auto racing or not, go to the Indy 500. It is one of the coolest things. And we're talking about race cars. It's better than NASCAR because there are these literal rockets averaging 250 miles per hour. They're going around a 2.5 mile track in 8 seconds. It's insane how quickly they go. But back to the Derby, it is also a wonderful event. One, and I'm not just saying that because when I went, I had media access and I was in the grandstands, and I may or may not have passed and brushed arms with and locked eyes with one Lauren Conrad of the Hills fame. Carrington and I talked about it last week. I may or may not have, I told my wife in that moment, hey, just so you know, like, you're lucky to be with me because I'm getting oogled by LC from Laguna Beach at the Derby. So we had a moment there. But even if I didn't have that moment with her at the Derby, it would have been, it is an incredibly cool event. Just the dress that everyone wears, the traditions that go into it. You know, we say it, 6:57 p.m. Eastern is when it starts, but there's all the hoopla of, you got to play my old Kentucky home, and you got to do, with the trumpet call before. Like, there's so much tradition and pageantry that goes into it that it usually pushes that start time back a little bit. And then before you know it, the 2 minutes, I mean, like, it's all the whole day is built up for 2 minutes, and it goes by so quickly, but it is truly a remarkable thing to experience. And the intensity when they're coming down that home stretch, you just feel the, thousands of people in the grandstands at Churchill Downs just locked in to what's going to happen and cheering. And it is truly exhilarating. I can't put into words just how great it is.
1: Fastest 2 minute in sports. I've been to a horse track or two before, but nothing, of course, like the Kentucky Derby. It's on the list. Like, trust me, I've looked into it. I need to do it. I've heard the infield, if you end up doing that, that's quite the experience, as long as it's not a muddy mess and rainy all day. Otherwise, the infield's mud. Right. Or you go all out, and like you said, maybe you get some better tickets. Or maybe I'll go ahead and pull an Austin Huff, and I'll just try to get a credential, maybe, and I'll just go, and I'll just be a media member and just go that way. I'll use the access.
0: Yeah, there was also a star. I forget what his name was. He's an actor, but he looks so much like Bruno Mars. And we spent most of the day thinking, trying to figure out if it was Bruno Mars or not, because he had these large aviators on. And it's just like, because you'll see celebrities just walking around willy nilly, and that paired with the incredible dress of everyone, the hats that the women wear. It's really unlike anything else. I encourage every sports fan, whether you're into horse racing or not, same thing with the Indy 500. If you're into auto racing or not, go experience those two events at least once in your life, and it will change your entire viewpoint on all of sports.
1: That's good to hear. Yeah, Indy 500 would be, it just would be way, you're saying it should be higher. For me, it would be a little bit further down. I still like, Masters is number one. Derby maybe should be number two or three. College football national title game or a national semifinal. I'll say the Final Four is incredible as long as you have good enough seats. Otherwise, it's not worth going. But Final Four weekend is insane. Super Bowl, I will tell you this. I know the price is insane, right? And I would not have been able to go if it wasn't for what I do for a living. So I totally understand why some people might say, okay, that's crazy. I'm not spending $5,000, $10,000 on a ticket. But I must say that the biggest misconception around the Super Bowl, and I thought this the first time I went, was, oh, it's corporate-y. Nobody cares. It's all the suits. Could not be further from the truth, man. It is loud. Fans are passionate. I've got to go to three of them. And the atmosphere has been sensational in every single one. I would rank, there's some that have been better than others, but this idea that like there's no fans there, and that's BS. It is an unbelievable atmosphere at the Super Bowl.
0: Yeah. I'll say this, had I never gone to the Derby or the 500, I would have said those would have been further down on my list too. Like they wouldn't have interested me. But after going, I'm like, yeah, like that's why, like I just sing their praises, because I'm the same way. Like it would have been 6, 7, maybe 8 on my list of like things to cross out of my bucket list until I experienced it. Then I'm like, oh, okay. My eyes were open to it. Have you gotten a chance to see the full list of horses that we've got, in running in today's Derby?
1: I do not have a full list in front of me. Is there a name or two that stands out for you?
0: Well, no, I'm actually glad you don't, because I would love to play a real quick game with you, if that's okay.
1: Let's do it.
0: All right. I've got a list of horses, and I want you to just tell me if it is a Kentucky Derby horse or if it is a made-up name.
1: Okay, I like this. Okay, let's do it.
0: It's an exercise I love playing every time this year, because the names of these horses are just absolutely ridiculous. But we'll start here. Wonder Dean. Wonder Dean. Is it a Kentucky Derby horse or made-up name?
1: Wonder Dean doesn't make sense, so I'll say that one actually is not.
0: Oh, I'm sorry. That is incorrect. It is actually a Kentucky Derby horse. Yeah.
1: Okay. Wonder
0: what
1: Dean.
0: About sliced bread? Sliced bread.
1: All right. No, you made that up. Stop. There's not, sliced bread is not a Kentucky Derby horse. Stop.
0: I did make that one up. But you are right.
1: That was too much.
0: What about Right to Party?
1: Ooh. No, I think that I will say that is a horse. In fact, that should be owned by Travis Kelce. That should be their horse. But that was Puma, I think, that they owned that got scratched.
0: Yeah, they bought into the wrong. Yeah, they bought into the wrong horse. That is correct. That is a right horse. I'll do two more here. Okay. Vivacious.
1: Vivacious. I'll say that's a Derby horse. I'll say that's one of the, what is it, 18 or 19 that are running today. I'll say that's a Derby horse.
0: That is one that I made up. And last but not least,
1: all right,
0: Bolo Tie.
1: Oh, Bolo Tie?
0: Yeah.
1: You made that
0: Kentucky
1: one.
0: Derby.
1: That's made up.
0: Or made up.
1: No, you made that one up. You made that one up.
0: Yeah? Did I?
1: Yes.
0: Final answer?
1: Yeah, final answer.
0: That is a made-up name. That well done. Well okay. done. You all actually right. did pretty good. Okay. That is a hard game, okay. right? Like it's because you go down
1: totally.
0: The list every single year. I mean, like we've got Pavlovian, Great White, Six Speed, Emerging Market, some of the horses running today. And I think one of my favorite things, even more than the dress and the pomp and circumstance that surrounds what goes down at Churchill Downs the first May, Saturday in May every year. The names of the horses are the thing that just are my absolute favorite thing, I think, in all of sports. Because, I mean, like if I said Giraffe's Neck, is that a Kentucky Derby horse or is that a made-up name?
1: I mean, it truly could be either or. So to your point, I have no idea.
0: That's a made-up name. But that's my point, right?
1: But it could have been. Yeah, I mean, it absolutely could be a horse. You and I dropped the ball today, though. I just realized there's a cool Kentucky Derby party in town here happening in Kansas City today where everybody's dressed up. We should have gone all out. We should have dressed up Kentucky Derby attire. We dropped the ball here. Yeah, we messed up.
0: Yeah, well, you know what? We're gonna be talking Kentucky Derby with Patrick Everson a little bit later in the 3 o'clock hour. I'm at home right now, so maybe I'll run and throw on like a fancy blazer or something. I'll call it up for Patrick Everson.
1: Yeah, you should do that. I'm not able unless around the studio that I'm at, unless there just happens to be suits and ties and hats that I don't know of in the building. Which you never know.
0: Yeah, just find the most ridiculous hat. Yeah, it's a sports talk radio station. You got to have a ridiculous hat lying around somewhere.
1: There might be a hat somewhere.
0: Grab that for that segment.
1: I'll see what I can find. We will, as you said, get into some of the Derby odds with Patrick Everson coming up next hour. I do want to pivot, though, to the NBA. There is some semi-breaking news coming out in the last half hour or so around Game 7 tonight. Celtics and Sixers in Boston. We know Philadelphia is trying to be the 14th team ever in playoff history to come back down 3-1 in a series. Jason Tatum's been downgraded to questionable for tonight with a knee injury. Left knee stiffness is where things are at for Jason Tatum. Of course, significant. Now, it doesn't mean he won't play tonight, but the fact that he got downgraded and is questionable, of course, not a great sign for the Celtics in a must-win game. Have we seen much line movement on this since this news came out? I know earlier today they were, I think, I want to say 8.5-point favorites. 7.5 right now is what I'm seeing. So if I'm correct on what it opened at or was sitting at today when we started the show, it's gone down about a point. The Celtics still significant favorites, though.
0: Yeah, Tatum, he's averaged 23-10-6 in the playoffs this year and shooting, almost 48% from the field and 36.5 from three, which that last number I think is the most important number, because for the Celtics to win tonight, they've got to shoot over 40% in the playoffs. They are 17-1 when they shoot 40% or better, and 19-19 when it shoots under 40%, including 4-9 when it shoots under 30%. So that to me is like the stat right there. They've got to find open looks. They've got to find a shot. Oh, we talked to, was it Kurt Thielen earlier today? Was talking about, Kurt Heelan, basketball talk, talking about how, he believes like the Celtics need to get open looks. Their ball movement is the biggest thing for tonight. And if you lose Jason Tatum, I mean, that's a huge, huge shot to that that stat. And I think that evens the playing field for a Sixers team that is confident as hell. That they've come out of nowhere. I don't think anyone came into this series expecting the Sixers to do anything.
1: Nope.
0: And here they are forcing a Game 7 at TD Garden tonight. And now with the potential of not having Jason Tatum on the court, like that's a huge blow to the Celtics and a huge, huge upswing for a 76ers team that's been on an upswing for the last two games.
1: This is why you got to wrap up a series when you got the advantage the way the Celtics had it. Now you extend it out to a seventh, and suddenly the knee becomes a problem. Now, let's say Tatum plays, okay? Because there's a chance he still plays. He's questionable. It is the game seven. Even if he plays, though, what Jason Tatum are we getting? We discussed earlier the history in game sevens. This is a Tatum that's still coming back from the serious injury anyway. Now he's having left knee stiffness. What version of Tatum are we getting tonight? Historically, he's been amazing in game sevens. He scored, 53 points against the Sixers in a game seven in 2023, I think it was. That was probably never going to happen anyway. But they don't need, even 30 points from him tonight. But what version of Tatum are they going to get if, in fact, he even plays tonight? I think that's a big worry for them. The market, though, is only adjusted by a point. This is still a game at TD Garden, as you said, raucous environment. And if Boston can go ahead and get out to an early lead, I think they're right. The question will be is if the Sixers keep it close and sustain the early adrenaline and emotions of the crowd and everything, and you're sitting there at halftime, and if it's a 3 or 4 point game, or heck, if the Sixers somehow have the lead, then the pressure is really ramped up, and that building gets quiet at that point in time, and people start to get nervous energy,
0: Yeah, no, I think the vibe in that building is going to play a big hand in tonight's game. If the Celtics can get out to an early lead, it will be rocking. But if they don't, that Boston crowd may as well be a sixth defender for the 76ers. Shams did say that Jason Tatum told teammates after the game that he's fine and he's good to go. But that was immediately after the game. And this is left knee stiffness that we're dealing with. So a lot of time has passed since the end of that Sixers game just a couple of nights ago. That knee could have locked up. And I probably bet that's why he was downgraded to questionable. So you're right. If he does play, there is still that question mark of what Jason Tatum are you getting? And they need Jason Tatum. They need his shooting. They need his rebounding. They need his passing tonight. And if he's not 100%, my goodness, he's going to have to step it up and play as close to if the Celtics want to get out of this series alive.
1: 7:30 tip-off tonight in Boston. Philadelphia, a now 7.5-point underdog against Boston, and Jason Tatum questionable with left knee stiffness. All right, coming up next, let's keep talking more NBA postseason. A couple games tomorrow in the Game 7s, and also what does the future hold for the Denver Nuggets? That's coming up right here on BetMGM Game Day.
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10: Quarterback Bo Nix had a second surgery on his broken ankle and is expected to be limited during Broncos OTAs. Should Sean Payton be concerned if his franchise passer will be ready for training camp? Westwood One Sports.
9: Looking at Environment Canada forecast, a warm and sunny start today in Halifax with increasing cloudiness later this afternoon. Winds becoming southwest at 20 kilometers an hour with a high of 16, but cooler along the coast at around 7. Tonight, mainly cloudy skies with a 30% chance of showers overnight and with a low of 6. And looking ahead tomorrow, Sunday, expect steady rain with a risk of thunderstorm in the afternoon. It'll turn windy with gusts up to 70 kilometers an hour and a high holding near 5.
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23: Hanging out here on a Saturday afternoon. 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So we've talked a lot about tonight's Game 7 in Boston and keeping an eye on the injury status of Jason Tatum. We got two Game 7s tomorrow, and that's because the Orlando Magic gave up the lead, to say the least. That's a nice way of putting it, last night against the Detroit Pistons. Historical fashion, right? It was just, I believe the largest deficit overcome in this century, in 40 years, as a matter of fact. And that's what Detroit Pistons were able to do to force a Game 7 in Detroit tomorrow afternoon, where the Pistons, at last check, we'll get an updated line here. Yeah, 8.5-point favorites are Detroit. 3:40 tip-off tomorrow for a Game 7. The total sitting at 202.5. And I understand what our guest said, you know, last hour, which was, hey, Game 7s, weird stuff happens, right? And weird stuff, no doubt, does happen in a Game 7. But I really firmly believe that the Magic blew their opportunity, man. Like, I really think that's the case. This was a Pistons team that is clearly the better team entering the series, which does not guarantee you anything. But when you look like you're about to get eliminated and the Magic have a chance to step on your throat and end the series, and you're still the underdog if you're the Magic, you have to seal the deal, and they didn't. And now Cade Cunningham and the Pistons fan base are going to be fired up, to say the least, and Orlando has to go on the road. And you're right, they won a game one, but the intensity is at a different level now in this series. The Pistons are wide awake. They're not sleepwalking through a game one. I think there's a real chance Detroit wins this one comfortably tomorrow against Orlando.
0: So you're saying, like a bad marriage, the Magic is dead. Yeah.
23: I lost my audio, hearing you. That's why.
0: Alex lost his audio. Okay. Well, I'll tell you what. I say, in the words of the great Lee Corso, not so fast, my friend, because...
23: What smack were you trying to say? I'm not trying to ignore you. What kind of smack were you trying to say? I got my headphones back. I lost my IFB.
0: I asked you if, like a bad marriage, you think the Magic is dead.
23: Oh, geez, that's so bad.
0: No, you know what's so bad is your take on the my Orlando Magic, or my soon-to-be Orlando Magic, because once they beat the Pistons...
23: Buy the jersey now. You know how confident you are. Here. You know
0: what?
23: If you're not willing to bet, Austin, if you're not willing to bet on your Magic to actually win the game on the money line at plus 260, go buy a jersey right now. Go buy the jersey now. Pre-buy the jersey. Pre-order it.
0: First of all, I said that they're not my Magic until after the first series. I've stood by that. I'm a man of my word. I have said that since before the NBA playoffs started. If they get out of this first round against the Pistons, I will be all in on the Magic. And I'm going to hold to my word. But this series is like, do you ever see those videos at the end of a marathon when you've got the guy running a marathon and he's coming down the last 100 yards left to go in his 26.2 miles that he's run, and you've got someone gaining ground on him, right? You got someone like they've got a head of speed coming, and the person that's in the lead is like, you know, it going at a pretty quick pace, but you just see the person behind them just catching up to him. And once they finally do catch up, or once they catch wind that there is someone behind them gaining on them, what do they do? They get that second wind, and they go.
23: Where was that last night, Austin? Where was the second wind last night? They didn't think the Pistons were catching up on them last night to wrap up the series. Where was the second wind then?
0: I stand by my take, dude. You don't realize how hard it is to play in Orlando. Okay, there are way too many distractions. I mean, have you ever been to Blizzard Beach? Have you ever been to Typhoon Lagoon? Have you ever been to Disney's Animal Kingdom? There are so many distractions there. There's a Ripley's, believe it or not. I'm pretty sure there's a pretty good Rainforest Cafe down there. There's just so many distractions in Orlando. What they needed to do was get out of Dodge, get to Detroit, and focus in and lock in. And they're going to win Game 7 in Detroit, just like they won Game 1 in Detroit, to set the tone for this entire series. The Magic is not dead. Ask
23: you want to make a wager?
0: Marriage family therapist around the country. They'll tell you the Magic can always be restored.
23: You want to make a wager? I'm all about making a wager. I know you don't feel confident betting the money line, but let's come up with something. I don't know. I mean, we got to come up with something. It sounds like you and I are clearly on opposite sides of this game tomorrow afternoon.
0: Yeah, let's do it. Let's do it. Okay. I don't know. Whoever loses has to do the opening segment of next week's show with their shirt off. How about that?
23: Well, I won't be here next week. I won't be here next week.
0: I'm having 2 weeks.
23: Bad timing. Yeah, bad timing.
0: No. Wait. How about this? Since you'll be having surgery, if you lose, you still have to do the show well after having surgery.
23: I could hop on video briefly. I won't be able to do a whole show. I'm gonna have stints up my nose, not breathing. I don't think that'll be a good
0: thing.
23: See,
0: that's what the people want to see.
23: Surgery. Yeah. We can come on. I don't know if I can do that. I was gonna offer to buy you the Magic jersey if they won, and if not, you gotta buy me something.
0: Okay. All right. Yeah, I like that because I need when the Magic win, I don't know how I'm gonna explain it to my wife that I just dropped $150 on a jersey of a team that I don't usually follow regularly, at least not since Nick Anderson missed those free throws in the 90s.
23: Because I am, you know, back in the team that's the favorite here, we can even it out. I mean, even if it's the $150 jersey, maybe even if it's I Venmo you half the cost of the jersey or something, or vice versa.
0: Okay.
23: That way you're not, maybe we come up with something like that. You're getting the jersey one way or the other, as our guy Max points out. You need this jersey. I just want to know how confident you are. I think you should honestly go on to Fanatics right now and order the jersey ahead of time, since that way you'll have it ready to go for the next series in time, since you're so confident.
0: I am a man of my word, and I said that if they beat Detroit, I am all in on the Magic. I will be as insufferable as Kevin Clark is on his This Is Football podcast, talking about the forcing some Orlando Magic talk into everyday conversation.
23: So that is the first game tomorrow. We got another game 7 though tomorrow evening, and that of course is Cleveland and Toronto. That'll be a 7:30 tip-off over on NBC and Peacock. The Cavs are 7.5-point favorites. This one is a completely different feel for me, though, where here I am telling you that, hey, the Pistons are going to win Game 7. The Magic couldn't close it out. In this series, I don't have the same sense, oh, man, the Cavs weren't able to close it out. The Raptors hit a crazy shot late. I still think Cleveland will end up winning this particular game. It's a much different vibe. With this for me, just because of, one, the nature of how RJ Barrett, I mean, it was a great shot to him, but we all watched the shot, right? Like it was a heck of a shot that the rim was clearly working in their favor on that particular shot to go down. I still think, while we can talk bigger picture about James Harden and Donovan Mitchell and how far they can go, I think Cleveland at home is able to get this done, even though they're the ones that blew the series, other than the Pistons trying to come back against the Magic. I think it's just a little bit different dynamic. I think both the teams that were favorites heading into the series will win tomorrow. And so you asked our guests the question of the lower seeds, who's, you know, how many of the Game 7s are going to go in their favor. I think two of them are happening tomorrow. I think both the home teams that are favorites win in a Game 7.
0: Yeah, everything had to go perfect for the Raptors for them to force a Game 7, right? Like you win on a buzzer beater that you got, you know, it was like an angels in the outfield type of direction of the basketball bouncing off the back rim and then going back in. That's what, like, I was looking for Christopher Lloyd somewhere, you know, flapping his arms after that thing fell in. On top of that, you have RJ Barrett going off for 24 points. You got Scottie Barnes going off for 25 points, shooting over 50%. Jacoby Walter shooting over 50%, 24 points. Like, those three guys just went off. And for them to replicate that, I mean, and that was all just to win by two in overtime. So much had to go right for the Raptors. And then you have to replicate that on the road in Cleveland, which is going to be a hostile environment. I think hopefully Donovan Mitchell kind of shows up. James Harden, you know, is going to be good for at least 25 points probably. So, like, you really do, if you are the Raptors, you have to play even, in my opinion, more flawless in Game 7 than you did in Game 6. And you played flawless in Game 6 and still only won by the 2 points in overtime. So, I just think more than the final shots bouncing off the back iron, things would fall in the right way for the Raptors in Game 7 for them to pull this out.
23: I also, you know, will we see on the Cleveland side, will we see Donovan Mitchell stepping up? I understand he had second most points on his team last game, but he's been disappointing in this series, you know? And so I agree, you know, with what you're saying too about, you know, James Harden and what they need out of him. They actually don't need James Harden to go out there and be the best player on the floor. They don't need that to win this series. I think the Cavs have still a lot going for them in this particular game against Toronto tomorrow night. I know it's a very similar spread as the early game, but I believe Cleveland will be able to get this thing done. And I think we'll see a better performance out of Donovan Mitchell as well.
0: Yeah, I agree. Last game seven, I guess the one tonight, Celtics 76ers. Where are you leaning in this one? Obviously, we talked about the Tatum questionability. Yeah, what are you leaning one way or the other tonight?
23: From a betting angle, I'll take the Sixers to cover the 8.5. I think if I had to take an outright winner, I'll go with Boston. It's at TD Garden. Yes, the Tatum injury is huge. We got to keep an eye on that. But it's still more about Jaylen Brown than anything else in this particular game tonight. I just want to see the first probably, I'll say, 10 minutes, first quarter of this game to have a better feel. Maybe I would fire a money line bet on Philly at that point. But heading in right now, I'm more confident betting them plus 8.5 than I would on the money line. I don't think at 2-1 I would put money on Philadelphia. I think a lot of the favorites, you know, were favorites for a reason heading into these series. And in this case, they're the home team. And so I think the favorites in these game sevens will get it done. Unlike what we have seen maybe in the past, you know, I think we're going to see if Jason Tatum plays, I think we're going to see a very limited Tatum, which is why I could see the Sixers covering. But I'll go ahead and take Boston. Are you taking Philly to win outright?
0: It's so hard because think about this. I've never in my life, neither of us in our lifetimes, Alex, have ever seen the 76ers beat the Boston Celtics in the playoffs ever. 1982 was the last time they did it. So that is like the, you remember like when like Manning couldn't beat Brady, you know, or it's like in your backyard, Josh Allen can't beat Patrick Mahomes in the playoffs. That is the 76ers to the Boston Celtics. And as much as I want to say that they've got the momentum and now with the Tatum news, like things are falling their direction. There's still that overarching bit of, you know, I mean, what was it? Joel Embiid back in 2018 said they always kick our ass. And like, he's not wrong. Like the Celtics have something on the 76ers that they just can't overcome. And I'm not to say that it's going to be like that forever. There, at some point, the pin's got to drop or the other shoe's got to fall or whatever the saying is. And I think that could be tonight. So I really want to pick the 76ers, but I'm terrified to do so, to be honest with you. You know,
23: it's 7:30,
0: like calling a sweep and saying it's going to be go five, right? You know, like it's kind of the same vibes of that. Like I want to say Sixers, but I don't know. I can't just based off of history.
23: Get our answer later on tonight there from TD Garden Arena in Boston. All right, up next, a fascinating story around a guy that could have been the starting quarterback for the favorite to win the Big 12, Brendan Sorsby. Gambling addiction, that's what he is saying. He's seeking treatment. What does it mean for his future? Could it be the NFL? How much trouble is Cincinnati in? A lot to get into with this. We'll do it next on Westwood One Sports.
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10: George Pickens signed his franchise tag, but still isn't locked in long term. Does the star receiver continue catching passes from Dak in Dallas? Or will Pickens get traded before training camp? Westwood One Sports.
2: Looking at Environment Canada forecast, a warm and sunny start today in Halifax with increasing cloudiness later this afternoon. Winds becoming southwest at 20 kilometers an hour with a high of 16, but cooler along the coast at around 7. Tonight, mainly cloudy skies with a 30% chance of showers overnight and with a low of 6. And looking ahead tomorrow, Sunday, expect steady rain with a risk of thunderstorm in the afternoon. It'll turn windy with gusts up to 70 kilometers an hour and a high holding near 5.
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9: 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We will get back into some NBA action coming up in 15 minutes or so. Patrick Everson, we'll talk a little Kentucky Derby, NBA postseason. How about the Stanley Cup playoffs, which have been terrific as well? We got a couple of the deciding series coming up, or games deciding series coming up. In fact, we also have a game one starting later on tonight with the Philadelphia Flyers and the Carolina Hurricanes. And then tomorrow, we've got a game seven with the Montreal Canadiens and the Tampa Bay Lightning. Also game one with the Wild and Avalanche. So we'll get into some hockey as well with Patrick Everson coming up in just a bit. But I do want to get to a story that broke during this week, surprising, I think, everybody. And it has massive ramifications for this college football season. Also, really, what could happen for Cincinnati? What could happen in the NFL moving forward with the supplemental draft? And that is Texas Tech quarterback Brennan Sorsby is reportedly entering a gambling addiction program, according to Pete Thamel. He is one of the top transfer portal targets of this past offseason for a Tech team that was and still is a Big 12 favorite. And his decision to seek treatment, according to this report from Pete Thamel, came in the wake of the discovery that he made thousands of online bets on a variety of sports via gambling apps, which jeopardize his eligibility with Texas Tech. And some of the details that have come out, I don't see how he'll ever play in college football again, frankly. He reportedly bet on Indiana football while redshirting for the Hoosiers as a true freshman back in 2022. He did play

0: a single game as a reserve. The bets in 2022, according to sources, were on Indiana to win. None came in a game in which he appeared. This is different than the other gambling stories that have come out in the last year or two, right, where a player was influenced by someone from the outside to throw a game, or this is not what was happening here. This was an individual that appears to be addicted to gambling that was betting a large amount of individual bets, not dollar amount, but individual bets on a daily basis. And I don't know if you read this whole thing the same way I did. Look, gambling addiction is a real thing. People certainly can get addicted to gambling. And if that's what happened here, I wish him the best. I also don't think, though, that he enters said program and it all comes out the same time if we didn't also know that the NCAA was going to investigate him, and he is likely going to be ruled ineligible for college football. And I think this is also a long-term play on the football side, where ideally he goes to this program, he gets the help he needs, and the hope is that an NFL team will take a shot on him in the NFL supplemental draft. I think his college career is over.
1: Yeah. No, I think you're right. And it's tough. Look, I'm glad he's getting the help that he needs, you know, because like that's a tough pill to swallow in and of itself. Sure. You know, it's just like taking that first step to seek the help. And I do think this is, I mean, it's a rising issue, not just among, you know, men and women in our country right now, but also within college athletics. It kind of reminds me. So I used to work for this company that they had a deal with Uber, right? So they sent out a company-wide email and they say, hey, we've got this new deal with Uber. Feel free to take Ubers on our business account. So whenever I would go to a work-related function, I would take the Uber. Now, you know, Alex, I don't know if I can speak for you, but, you know, in radio, you tend to have a lot of work functions, both out and around. And especially when you work in music radio like I do, you know, you're going to concerts, you're going to events, you're meeting listeners and things. And so I would take the Ubers all the time. And after a while, you know, they realized, oh, hey, we're paying a lot of money, you know, in this with this Uber business account. Like, what's going on? They do an audit. They ask us to reveal the reasons we took all of the Ubers. So I revealed the reasons, and you know, and they were all work related. So I had no problem doing that. But then they, you know, after a while, they were like, okay, you can't use the Uber business account anymore. And it had all the feelings of like kind of sports betting today, because, you know, they were like, oh, hey, we've got this brand new partnership with Uber. Use the Ubers. And then you use the Ubers and they're like, well, what the hell are you doing using the Ubers? And everywhere you look in sports marketing today, or sports programming, sports content, sports games even, what do you see? You see the BetMGMs of the world. You see all of the, you know, the sports betting companies promoting and advertising within the actual sports. But then we get mad when these athletes and these young players and these young men are getting caught up in these gambling scandals. It's almost like Tim Robinson in a hot dog suit. Like, we're all trying to find the guy that did this. And, you know, look, is it wrong? Should Brendan Sorsby be held to punishment? For sure. Yes. Like, I mean, like, you do not bet on your own team. You do not. I think the NCAA has guidelines. You're allowed to bet within or at your own school.
0: That's right. Yeah.
1: Yeah. So like, so with that, I mean, like, it's not, I just feel like, it's a weird state we're in. I think this is just the tip of the iceberg for this. I think we're going to hear so many more Brendan Sorsby stories coming out because of the ease and how commonplace it is into society today. And I think you're going to have guys like, kind of like with the PEDs, when, you know, they unknowingly took PEDs. I think you're going to have guys that are like kind of unknowingly betting on sports that they didn't know. You know, like, look, oh, I was just, you know, I'm the quarterback for Nebraska, but I was betting on Nebraska volleyball. I didn't realize that would be an issue, and they're going to get pegged for that. So I think you're going to, Brendan Sorsby is going to be the face because he was the first, but I think you're going to get a lot more Brendan Sorsbys down the road.
0: Yeah, look, I think we'd be naive to think that he's the only college athlete that is betting. And in this case, again, the problem isn't just the overall betting for him. You know, it sounds like he got addicted to it, right? He was betting, you know, according to some of the reports, you know, 20-plus bets a day and going to Cincinnati Reds games and betting on balls and strikes and some of the more degenerate type activity or addictive type activity, if you will, within the betting landscape. I will say, though, I will tell you, I know why the answer, and I know what the answer is, but from a moral end of it, it is pretty messed up that we're having a conversation on the NFL side, because there's the supplemental draft, right, that I think Sorsby is going to have to try to enter in a year. And will a team be willing to give up? It's a blind bidding system. You know, if you bid a fourth round pick, it takes a fourth round pick from the actual draft. That's how this works. So is there a team that's willing to do that? And if the answer is, well, the NFL's not going to want to touch them because of the gambling and because, you know, the integrity of the sport is so important, et cetera. I get it. But isn't it pretty crazy that because someone might have a gambling addiction, they may not be able to go get drafted in the NFL. But if somebody has DUIs or somebody beats up their girlfriend or whatever, they can get drafted. So yeah. Pretty screwed up. It's pretty screwed up. So I think he should have an opportunity to play in the NFL at some point. I understand, though, he can't play college football again. The rules are very clear on that. He cannot play college football again, in my opinion. But he should absolutely have an opportunity. This was a guy that some of the quote-unquote experts said, Austin, he would have been, in this year's draft class, he would have been a top 10 pick.
1: Yeah, probably. Honestly, and now, I mean, there's so many layers to this. What does Texas Tech do? Because Texas Tech was, what was their record last year?
0: They're a favorite to win the conference this year.
1: Right. Yeah. Like, and they were just a quarterback away, and they thought that was the missing piece. I mean, they spent, and Texas Tech got that oil money, spending millions of dollars on their roster, right, and they made the turnaround. You saw what that can do in college athletics, and they go out and they get Brendan Sorsby, they get their quarterback, and now this happens. Like, I don't even know what they do at the quarterback position now for Texas Tech. So there's just so many layers to unpack for this. I will say, I do think the Cleveland Browns should, if they go supplemental draft, they should just offer the farm for Brendan Sorsby. Add another quarterback to that roster, Browns. You might as well. And if we all know, you love quarterbacks with drama and baggage attached to them. So, Browns, hey, I think Brendan Sorsby is your next Cleveland Brown quarterback.
0: Nobody's been taken in the supplemental draft since 2019. We'll see if, in fact, Brendan Sorsby is somebody that goes that path moving forward. All right, up next, let's talk NBA postseason. We'll talk more about this story as well with Patrick Everson, senior reporter for Vegas Insider and contributor over at Fox Sports. Next.
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4: From the National Newsroom of the Canadian Press, I'm Naira Ahmed. Prime Minister Mark Carney is heading to Armenia today on a trip his office says is framed around Ukraine's defense and drumming up more trade and investment in Europe. An international studies professor at the University of Ottawa says it's disappointing the visit doesn't seem to be aimed at continuing Canada's years of advocacy for democracy and peace in Armenia. Carney's in town for the European Political Community Summit, touching on strategic cooperation in politics, security, and infrastructure. This weekend's visit comes as Canada works to build trade ties ties with countries like Turkey, where Carney is expected to visit for the NATO summit in July. The Liberals have set out to double non-U.S. exports over the next decade. Since taking office, Carney has traveled to 25 countries during 17 international trips since March of 2025. Those high-profile trips have included stops in China and India, two countries that have had strained relationships with Canada in recent years. In Alberta now, today marks the deadline for a separatist group to gather signatures for a petition that could trigger a referendum on the province leaving Canada. Although they will have two extra days to deliver the petition since the deadline falls on a weekend. The head of the group, Stay Free Alberta, said over a month ago that it had already collected more than the roughly 178,000 names required. In Quebec, at least 13 people were arrested and tear gas and pepper spray were used to disperse protesters at a Workers' Day protest in downtown Montreal. The May Day rally was organized by a group claiming to represent a coalition of activist, labor, and community groups. The anti-capitalist group called for solidarity against forces and legislation it deemed anti-union, racist, transphobic, and anti-feminist. Montreal police carried out arrests after demonstrators allegedly threw projectiles at police and pyrotechnic devices at bystanders. Canada's poverty rate is holding steady at 11% for 2024. Statistics Canada says Nunavut recorded the highest poverty rate at 31.7% due to the high cost of living in much of the north. The territory was followed by British Columbia at 13% and Ontario at 12.5%. Like previous years, Quebec notched the lowest poverty rate at 7%. And south of the border, Spirit Airlines has shut down, leaving customers stranded and scrambling.
5: Low-cost airline Spirit shutting down Saturday after not getting a government bailout, blaming several factors, including high fuel prices. Transportation Secretary Sean Duffy.
6: We oftentimes don't have $500 million laying around in a spare account that we can put into a bailout of an airline.
5: Meanwhile, at the Atlanta airport, flight attendant Freddie Peterson was surprised to find out he was out of a job.
7: That 321 that we took into Newark last night had 20-some people on it. It was completely...
5: Secretary Duffy says customers can get refunds or rebook low-cost flights. Check the Spirit or DOT websites. I'm Julie Walker.
4: This is the Canadian Press. In sports, the Buffalo Sabres get to enjoy some downtime when they wait for their second-round opponent in the NHL playoffs. The Sabres will play the winner of the Montreal-Tampa Bay series. The Lightning forced a decisive Game 7 after a 1-0 overtime win over the Canadiens last night. Also, the Vegas Golden Knights will face the Anaheim Ducks in the second round. In the NBA, it was a dramatic finish in Toronto. RJ Barrett hit a go-ahead three-pointer with 1.2 seconds left in overtime to give the Raptors a 112-110 victory over Cleveland. The series will head back to Cleveland for a decisive Game 7 tomorrow. Montreal and Minnesota will kick off their best-of-five PWHL semifinal today. Ottawa and Boston will resume their series in the evening. The Blue Jays are in Minnesota to take on the Twins in afternoon baseball today. And Canada beat Italy 11-3 to win bronze at the World Mixed Doubles Curling Championship. From the Canadian Press, I'm Naira Ahmed.
8: Looking at Environment Canada forecast, a warm and sunny start today in Halifax with increasing cloudiness later this afternoon. Winds becoming southwest at 20 kilometers an hour with a high of 16, but cooler along the coast at around 7. Tonight, mainly cloudy skies with a 30% chance of showers overnight and with a low of 6. And looking ahead tomorrow, Sunday, expect steady rain with a risk of thunderstorm in the afternoon. It'll turn windy with gusts up to 70 kilometers an hour and a high holding near 5.
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12: 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Of course, you can watch the show over on YouTube and Twitch. Just search BetMGM tonight. Appreciate you guys hanging out with us as we are just a couple hours away from the Kentucky Derby post time. Just before 7 Eastern, we've got NBA playoff game 7 in Boston tonight. We're going to get into all that with our guests right now. It's good to have
0: this man back on the show, Patrick Everson from Vegas Insider, of course, contributor over at Fox Sports. Hopefully you already follow him on Twitter and X at Patrick E underscore Vegas. We were just talking, Patrick, about the Brendan Sorsby situation, which kind of surprised a lot of people this week. I'm just curious to get your thoughts, maybe what you have heard from people around the industry and what they make of all of this.
13: Yeah, it's obviously it's all over social media, and I did hear a little bit of the back half of that last discussion you just had, and you know, obviously it's really interesting, and it speaks to what the two of you touched on a little bit, is that, you know, there's a lot of advertising going on in some of these spaces where these athletes are at, and college is kind of a, well, it's obviously a much different ballgame than the NFL or the NBA or professional sports in general. So, you know, it probably speaks to some more, you know, some uptick in the responsible gaming message from a lot of people. And I don't think that falls specifically just on sports books, although obviously they're a key component here. But look, you are going to have these kind of issues. Everything is, you know, every little individual, you know, a team, a city, a community, you're always going to have, there's going to be microcosms in these communities. They're all going to be microcosms of society, I should say. So you're going to have these things kind of come up. I think the NBA thing that really kind of surprised me, because that seemed kind of a little bit beyond the microcosm of society, but still you're going to have a handful of actors who aren't, who aren't acting responsibly. But when you're talking about college kids and so forth, I think it's a little bit different. I kind of don't like to use the word kids. These are adults, but they're not quite to that, at least I sure wasn't. I mean, I needed to be 22 and graduate in 23 before I kind of got my act together. It's a difficult situation. I do think you guys are right. I think his college career has got to be done, but, you know, and then there's obviously just the repercussions on the Texas Tech program itself. But, you know, what do they have going forward here? They were obviously phenomenal last year and were expected to be really good again this year. And they're all over the NIL and pouring a ton of money into that. So, and I guess that's kind of interesting too. There's so much money around name, image, and likeness. Why do you, unless you've got that addictive personality, why are you even messing with this? You've got all these other means by which to be set very well financially, especially for college students, compared to what it was back in my day and probably back in the two of yours days, even though I think I'm lapping you guys in age a little bit. But yeah, it's a difficult situation. And again, hopefully I hope it helps to maybe get an uptick in the responsible gaming message and try to turn a negative into a positive in some way.
1: I think we're well within our rights to still call them kids, because the frontal lobe is still forming, right? You have until 25. So yeah, I think we're okay with that.
13: What about if you're 57, man? I still feel like I'm having in trouble here.
1: Your frontal lobe still might be forming. We don't know. You know, we don't know.
13: It's showing up more. Patrick, the hair goes back a little bit.
1: Why do you think I wear a hat every week? Let's talk some ponies. Big news this morning with the Puma getting scratched from the race. And that was a guy that I think was in many people's top three, maybe top four, to potentially win the thing. And so now, how does that kind of shake up how you're looking at betting the ponies this afternoon?
13: Well, look, I'm sticking with where I'm at, just off the some of the sage insights I've gotten from a lot of my sources and the reporting I've been doing for my for Vegas Insider for my Kentucky Derby report. So it hasn't changed it much necessarily, but it's obviously reshaped the odds. And because this is parimutuel, the odds completely follow the money. It's not like a bookmaker saw a sharp bet and is going to move half a point. No, this is it's an accumulation of cash that ultimately decides how the odds move up or down. And I think some of the aftermath of this has been kind of interesting, because Renegade had been holding steady as the solo favorite most of the week, although albeit a very short favorite, over a handful of horses. And now, last I looked, I think Renegade has fallen back to six. So is and you've got Commandment and So Happy at five as the co-favorites, 5-1. And then you've got Renegade, Chief Wallaby, and Further Ado all at six. So Renegade's fallen back a spot. And then you've got Emerging Market in there at nine. And as you guys noted, the Puma was right in there too, somewhere in that, I think might have been 7-1 at one point, but at any rate, definitely less than 10-1. I think it would have been interesting if the Puma was still in the field. Would you have had seven horses go off at 10-1 or shorter? But even as it is, and I went back and forth on this just a little bit ago with Ed DeRosa. He's a horse race betting expert. He previously worked for Twin Spires. He now works for Horse Racing Nation. And he's like, it's been, you know, we haven't had six horses go off at 10-1 or shorter since 2018, but it looks like that could happen today. It's a pretty jumbled, you know, it's pretty tight. A lot of good horses at the top. He noted the bettors are treating it like it's a top heavy race. And he agrees that that's what it is. It's a top heavy race. And it seems like a few of the experts that I've talked to this week, you know, they might like a dark horse, a medium-ish shot or two that maybe gets in the mix, like maybe gets a place or show here and fills out an exacta or a trifecta. But they feel like the winner is going to come from one of those, you know, top four, five, six horses, all of whom could go off at under 10-1.
0: We're talking to Patrick Everson, senior reporter for Vegas Insider. If there's someone watching or listening to the show, they've never bet on the Derby. What's the biggest piece of advice you would give to somebody that's new to this but wants to have some fun and wants to feel like they got a shot to maybe win some money along the way?
13: Right, and that's me. I'm not new to it, but I'm always just trying to have a little bit of fun with it. I've got a couple of the key players in here, but I think it was probably along the lines of some good advice I got yesterday from Christina Blacker, who's with FanDuel Racing TV. Super smart, had a great conversation with her. I understand it's BetMGM, so I apologize there, but she's on the TV side. We had a really good conversation, and what she said is, as we get closer to race time, if you can manage to hold off, and I know the lines are going to be long if you're at like a horse race book here in Vegas trying to get a bet down. But look, there are some places that offer fixed odds, so you can do it on your phone still. But if you can get a little closer to race time, she said, take it for an exacta, which is the first two horses, box it so that those two horses can finish in any order. Take the favorite and then one other horse you like. And it could even be a horse that you think is kind of a dark horse of sorts, where you think maybe that horse can get into first or second and make a little bit of noise. But she said that because in 11 of the last 14 derbies, the favorite has finished first or second. So she said, take the favorite, box it with another horse that you like that'll maybe help enhance your payout a little bit. But the favorite has done well here, and right now that favorite is no longer Renegade. So you'd be looking at either So Happy or Commandment. But again, we got almost 4 hours till post. This all changed as far as the favorite goes in the last hour. These things have been in flux all day after the withdrawal that you noted. So keep an eye on that, and maybe around 6 o'clock Eastern or so, see who's checking in at the favorite, or write, and maybe it's a co-favorite, and write yourself up a little exacta, or maybe a trifecta, but make sure you have a favorite or one of the favorites in there, because the favorites do have done historically well 11 of the last 14 years, finishing either first or second.
1: And Patrick Everson, senior reporter for Vegas Insider. Patrick, I've got a two-part question for you. You know, like you just said, you know, it kind of fluctuates up until race time. Do you recommend getting in early, or do you recommend kind of maybe holding off your bet until right before the race? And then furthermore, when you're picking a pony, how much stock do you put into like previous races that the horses may have run? Because doing the homework and the digging that I have done into this year's Kentucky Derby, you know, I heard Commandment, you know, he's a horse that kind of shows signs of fading down the stretch in longer races, like in the Florida Derby, and the Kentucky Derby is even longer than that. So does he have the stamina to hold up? Do you look into previous races, like when going towards, when before placing your bets?
13: Yeah, and I think, as I'm writing, as I'm doing my write-ups on these, I'm looking back at like Horse Racing Nation stats on, like you said, previous races, how they ran, where they finished, etc. And it plays into it a little, but I don't pretend I'm more of the, you know, 99%. I'm more the Joe Public person.
1: Sure.
13: So where I'm grateful there is that somebody who's done the research like you have, or some of the people that I've talked to this week who've actually kind of dived into the stats a little bit more than I would normally do. I'm jumping in because, hey, it's Kentucky Derby. We all got to have a little on it. What else?
1: Yeah.
13: I mean,
1: yes.
13: Today
1: yeah,
13: is
1: we
13: a,
1: all cause
13: by the way,
1: as like trainers. Yeah.
13: Yeah. Yeah, exactly. Exactly. And as you guys already alluded to, it is an awesome sports day today, man. It is a great sports day front to back today. But, I would do some as a public bettor. You're not going to want to do a lot of reading and research and so forth, but just take a little time. Listen to the two of you on your show today. Discuss this, read an article or two. If you get a chance, I certainly wouldn't mind if you took a look at some of the stuff I've been writing throughout the week. That's been updating all week long. Talking with some of the experts, just taking a few minutes of it and then kind of decide what it means to you and make a decision. But most of all, you know, try to have some fun with it. And as far as when to bet, you know, if you're betting into Parimutuel, obviously your number is not going to be, even if you buy a ticket right now at 5-1 on So Happy, it might be 7-1 or it might be, you know, 5-2 or 4-1 or something like that when the race goes off. And that's what it will adjust to because that's how the Parimutuel odds work. I'm having a little more fun here in Las Vegas betting on there's a couple of different books here in town that are offering fixed odds on this. So I got in on, first off, I bet early in the week on, let me see, I got it on here. It's on Chief Wallaby at 8-1. Now at the time in the morning line odds and the actual Parimutuel odds, he was 12-1, might have even been 14-1. And I was like, man, that's a bummer, but I'm going to bet him at 8-1 and see what happens. And now Chief Wallaby on the Parimutuel is, I believe, 6, part of 3 horses at 6, just behind the favorites. So I've actually got a better number than, at least for the moment, now that, again, the Parimutuel could change a lot, at least for the moment, I've got a better number on Chief Wallaby. And also had, Emerging Market has been a horse that a lot of the experts I've talked to this week have mentioned. Johnny Avello, longtime horse race odds-making expert, great, you know, a fixture here in Las Vegas. He mentioned him. Christina Blacker mentioned Emerging Market. Jared DeRossett at Twin Spires, he mentioned Emerging Market. He also mentioned early on Chief Wallaby, which is what got me on Chief Wallaby. And I'm on Emerging Market as well, but I got Emerging Market at 12 on fixed odds, and he's now sitting at 9, I believe, in the Parimutuel. And if he goes off at less than 10, well, then, hey, I got a little bit of value there and had some fun with it. But if it's Parimutuel, I mean, if you just feel good about a horse, I don't know that I'd wait right to the end, unless, as I alluded to a few minutes ago, you're looking at the exactas and the trifectas and so forth, and you kind of want to get a better idea of which horse is going to go off the favorite before you craft that.
0: We're talking to Patrick Everson here on Westwood One Sports at Patrick @Patrick_Vegas on Twitter and X. All right, let's move to the NBA a little bit. We got 3 game 7s coming up in the next 24 plus hours or so, including one tonight in Boston where Philadelphia is forced to game 7. There was an update, I don't know, maybe an hour or two ago that Jason Tatum's dealing with some left knee tightness. Last check, it looks like at BetMGM, the Celtics are 7.5-point favorites. It was as high as 8.5. Do you have a favorite player? What do you make of what we've seen so far in this particular series where it feels like all the pressure certainly is on Boston?
13: Yeah, no doubt. And I apologize. My battery light's going crazy here. I hope it's not driving you guys nuts.
0: You're good.
1: I was wondering if a fire drill was going off.
13: No, it's exactly. Like, it's like I'm in a hotel. Anyway. Like if I was in a hotel room and you got those little lights flashing, I can go fix that real quick if you guys want me to give me about 2 seconds. But No, it's obviously the pressure's on Boston. I hadn't looked yet. I'm going to check right now. I didn't see if the line went down further, but this was a line, you know, 8.5 was the opener. It was 8.5 this morning. I'm looking literally at BetMGM's numbers right now. And look, Boston minus 8.5, even money. It was 8.5 early this morning before that news came out on Tatum. I think what's kind of interesting, and I think I've seen this at a couple of different books, but at BetMGM on the spread, you've got, again, as of a little bit earlier, 61% of bets, 65% of bets, I should say, 61% of money on the spread coming in on Philadelphia, which sort of shows that. And also 3-1 tickets and money on Philadelphia on the money line at BetMGM. So they're kind of, you know, I think the public is kind of intrigued by the 76ers coming all the way back in this, getting Joel Embiid back and turning this into a series, but it looked like it should have been over a couple of games ago. But Boston not able to finish it off. And I had one odds maker here in Vegas this week tell me, he's like, I don't know what it is about Boston, but they sometimes tend to check out in important home games. Well, and they did in game 5. And now they've got a really crucially important home game in game 7. But really interesting. And the action, at least earlier today at BetMGM, things could change as the day goes on. But there's certainly some belief that the Sixers can at least cover the number and maybe find a way to blow this series up and win outright.
1: Patrick Everson, absolute pro. Despite the fire alarm going off in his
13: I'm sorry about this.
1: Finishes the hit. No, you know, the lightning storm that is going on outside your apartment. It's well done, Patrick. This is why everyone needs to follow at @PatrickE_Vegas and follow his work at Vegas Insider. Last thing on the way out the door, Patrick, you're in Vegas. Your Golden Knights somehow got by the Mammoth. That was a great series.
13: Wow.
1: How are they going to fare against the Ducks, your personal opinion?
13: That's a really good question. I mean, they'll be the home team, which is good. Although, as we've seen, you know, as we always see in hockey, the home ice doesn't necessarily mean a whole heck of a lot.
1: It does, yes.
13: And Vegas won 2 games in a row in Utah while winning the last 3 games in a row overall. Totally nuts. I don't know what to make of this, but I think Vegas will find a way to get through this next series. I don't think they're going to get to the Cup final. I think the Avalanche are just too much. And being a Colorado born and bred, I'm okay with that. I like the Avalanche. I like the Knights too. I'm a big Knights fan. They have a lot of they're great for this community. I'm telling you, they're like the anti Raiders. They win. They're competitive. They're fun. The games are awesome. I mean, somebody asked me last night, I was out to dinner and this guy asked me, hey, what do you think about Mendoza and the Raiders? And I'm just like, I think Mendoza's great. Can the Raiders, you know, what are the Raiders going to do to him? And that's my problem with all the back of your shows. I don't really care as long as it's not good.
0: Patrick Everson does a great job with Vegas Insider. Give him a follow at @PatrickE_Vegas. Thanks so much for the insight. Best of luck with the horse racing bets today.
13: Yeah, to you, to both of you as well. And I really appreciate you both having me on. Have a great day. And again, apologies for the little bit of technical difficulties here.
0: All good. Austin, I didn't know if, you know, he was just in, it was actually like he was in a subway, man, a tunnel or something, just passing through, you know, it was something like that.
1: Yeah, it does. Yes. I was wondering that too, like if a train was going by outside the window, you know, if that's causing that. But, you know, I'm just glad to know he's okay. You know, it's speaking of hockey, you know, hockey guys, they never miss a shift, right? You know, they could get a gash in their neck and they still make the next shift. That's Patrick Everson with his hit. You know, no matter the distractions that are going on, he's going to give you the cutting edge lines as he does with Vegas Insider. So I love having Patrick on as we do
0: this segment,
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0: 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All right, coming up next, on the sideline or in a broadcast booth, a couple quarterbacks and a former head coach in the news for both of those reasons. We'll explain what's up with that next here on Westwood One Sports.
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14: Aaron Rodgers still hasn't decided if he's returning.
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8: Looking at the Environment Canada forecast, mainly cloudy skies tonight in Halifax with 30% chance of showers overnight, low of 6. For tomorrow, Sunday, rain with a risk of a thunder shower in the afternoon, fog patches developing in the morning, winds becoming east from 20 kilometers an hour, gusting to 40, then northeast 50, gusting to 70 near noon, temperature steady near plus 5. And looking ahead to Monday, expect some sunny skies, high of 14 degrees.
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1: Thanks again to Patrick Everson hanging out with us on a Saturday afternoon here on Westwood One Sports. 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So there was a quarterback in the news. There was a former head coach in the news, both broadcast related. There was initially some reporting out there about Russell Wilson visiting the New York Jets, but no deal was signed. We know the Jets have Geno Smith there. They got Brady Cook, but Russell Wilson at least was, and they were at least inquiring about Russell Wilson. Then a couple days later, there was a report from, I think it was Andrew Marchand, that Russell Wilson is in talks with CBS to join their studio show, replacing the vacancy left behind Matt Ryan when Matt Ryan joined the Falcons front office. So let me ask you this. A, do you think Russell Wilson has an opportunity to play football still, or should have an opportunity? And B, do you think he'll be good broadcasting? Because I think on the broadcast end, I just think it's going to be so cheesy and over the top, and he's never going to be critical about anything. It's going to be overly positive, and I think it's going to be a tough watch.
2: I don't disagree with you, but at the same time, how is that any different than the analysts that we have on these pregame shows now, right? Like, I mean,
1: a lot of those,
2: very rare that you ever see any of those guys. Yeah, like it's very, like it's just a giggle fest all the time. Like, guys very rarely are overly critical because they have friends and they have sources and they have buddies in the league that, you know, they want to protect. So, you know, we don't fully get a truly honest pregame show, which is why I think that Russell Wilson would fit in perfectly there. I think Russell Wilson as a rookie broadcaster would be better than Russell Wilson as a however many year vet coming back next year to play football. I think he would be a better broadcaster than he would a quarterback, which is, I mean, I'm not going to say definitely hang him up, but Russ, I mean, I think why not? You know, like, I don't think, what else do you have to prove? Look, Russell Wilson had a tremendous success in the NFL. It's clearly fallen off a cliff quickly, but you cannot take away what he had accomplished in his career in Seattle in the early parts. Won a Super Bowl, probably should have won another one. Not throwing that pick, but you know, like, that to me is like he's proven himself on the field. He's not going to do anything more on the field. He's not winning any more Super Bowls unless he's a backup somewhere. I just think, hey, why not give this studio thing a shot? And I don't think he would be terrible at it. Look, is Russell Wilson cringy at times? For sure. But I think he would fit in just fine in a studio with the folks at CBS. And I think he'd be more, I don't know, I think he'd give us at least a little bit more than what Matt Ryan did when he was on the broadcast.
1: Yeah, it's been, when I was a kid, I would watch those Fox or CBS NFL pregame shows an hour before kickoff. And now with social media, now obviously what you and I do for a living, like, I don't learn anything on those shows. There's nothing new. So
2: yeah,
1: the best one is NFL Network when they're on for 3 hours. Although that's going to change this year now with the ESPN kind of merger. But I thought Rich Eisen and at the time Michael Irvin and everything, I thought that was the best one going. And that
2: I would watch
1: that. But the ones that are an hour before kickoff on Fox and CBS, I don't find them to be all that interesting, to your point. So maybe it doesn't really matter. Maybe he'll fit right in there. I wonder if Russ was waiting or is still thinking about waiting. Is there a backup opportunity still in the league? Or does he finally realize, hey, man, I'm just a backup? Because the Giants last year, remember, it was Russ early on. He had that crazy game against the Cowboys to save his job for another week. And then he was terrible against Kansas City. And then it was Jackson Dart time. And so that Cowboys game is going to, that's his last hurrah, basically, where he was unbelievable late. I think he threw for over 400 yards, didn't he?
2: Yeah, no. And it was cool to see because, like part of me, like, I kind of root for Russell Wilson, like, to do well, just because I think his story is cool. I think the fact that, you know, he came into the league unheralded and then really kind of earned his spot. He's an undersized quarterback, and
1: you think he's a Hall of Famer?
2: Really? Oh, good question.
1: I think he is. People have soured on him because of how ugly it's gotten. But let's not forget, as you described, the first, let's call it 7 years, were unbelievable. 5 years, unbelievable in Seattle.
2: Yeah.
1: You know? And yeah, the cringe part has soured some people, but that should not factor into the Hall of Fame case. I think he's a Hall of Famer. You know, he's not going to be a first ballot or second ballot guy, but he, to me, will get into the Hall of Fame at some point and should be a Hall of Famer.
2: I'll say this. I think he's way more of a Hall of Famer. I agree with you. I think he should be in the Hall of Fame. He's way more of a Hall of Famer than Eli Manning is. So if Eli Manning gets in, Russell Wilson should be in. I don't know if you could put him in higher or whatever, put his bust above Eli Manning's or whatever, however you do it in at the Hall of Fame. But Russell Wilson, far more of a Hall of Famer than Eli Manning.
1: Yeah, no, you and I are in lockstep on this. I was curious to see what you're going to say about Russ, because you're saying this to some people, and they're like, oh, there's no way he's a Hall of Famer, and they're factoring in the way it's ending versus how dominant he was and what he was capable of doing. He was unbelievable in Seattle, and you're right. He should have a second ring, which would have helped his case as well, but we all know how that transpired with the decision there at the goal line. It's all-time moment for the Patriots and for Seattle for a different reason. So he might be in a broadcast booth or at least in a studio. And then you got Mike Tomlin, who we know is going to be in a studio this year. That deal is now finalized. He made his first appearance for NBC actually earlier this week. I think he's going to be sensational on that new look Football Night in America show, where they announced, you know, Dungy's out, Chris Sims is out. They're going to go on the road every week this year instead of being in studio. So my guess is it'll still be Maria Taylor, Rodney Harrison with Mike Tomlin. It feels like that's the path they're headed here.
2: Yeah, the timing of the Chris Sims firing was kind of weird, because I think people related him getting let go from Football Night in America to the comments that he made on his show on Peacock with Mike Florio. What is it, Pro Football Talk Live? He, you know, he obviously made some comments about the Diana Rossini, Mike Vrabel situation. And, you know, people thought, oh, that's the, and then like 2 weeks later, he's let go from Football Night America. That neither of the two are related. Football Night America is going through a revamp. They're, you know, going Chip and Joanna on the entire show. They're knocking it down. They're redoing the whole thing. And they're, And Chris Sims was just a byproduct of that. It's just a happenstance. I mean, obviously they're bringing in Mike Tomlin. What's his why am I blanking on his name? Tony Dungy is out. And
1: thank goodness
2: he's not going to return. And yeah, like you said, like the changes that they're making is something. So the Chris Sims is still on Pro Football Talk Live. Like if he was getting punished for what he said on Pro Football Talk Live, he would have been fired from Pro Football Talk Live.
1: Right.
2: And not Football Night in America. So the two are unrelated. But I do have to ask this, Alex. And I know the answer. But did you see the alleged playlist that Diana Rossini made for Mike Vrabel? Allegedly. Turn in the playlist.
1: I saw how bad it was. It's a terrible playlist. Yeah, I saw how bad the playlist was. And I saw that it was a shared playlist with Mike. And now the playlist is unavailable.
2: Yeah, let me take you back. As a Titans fan, I distinctly remember that 2022 season. The Titans started 7-3, and this is coming off two great years. The year before, they were the number one seed in the AFC. The year before that, they made it to the AFC title game. Like they were coming off three straight playoff appearances. Titans were rolling 7-3. They win a big game on a Thursday night in Green Bay. That night, their offensive coordinator gets pulled over for a DUI, and then everything just started to unravel. They lose the next four games, and then allegedly Diana Rossini shared a playlist with Mike Vrabel that includes not one but two Beyonce songs, House Party by Sam Hunt, Raise Your Glass by Pink, Papa Roach is on here, Guns N' Roses, God of Thunder by Kiss, and some Black Eyed Peas. The Titans went on to lose the next three games after this playlist came out, and now I see why. Diana Rossini, Mike Vrabel, you are off the hook for that seven-game losing streak. People forget that they had a four-game lead in that division with seven games left to play. All they had to do was win one game to clinch the division and make it into the playoffs, and they lost their last seven. And four games into that losing streak, Diana Rossini, look, and I'm not one to gatekeep, okay? I will never tell anyone that their taste in music sucks. I just like that people like music, right? I will never say that, oh, you're the band that you love sucks. But I will say that this Rossini, this collection of bands that Diana Rossini put together sucks. It is so bad. I understand. Like,
1: Austin, you know what, though?
2: Titans player? What?
1: It looks like a playlist that two people put together is honestly what it looks like. He got to choose about seven songs. She got to choose the rest. That's what the playlist looks like.
2: It does, because it does take a sharp turn. You got Beyonce and Lotto, Big Energy. You got Tiesto and Black Eyed Peas, Pink. And then all of a sudden it takes this like rock turn. It goes Red Hot Chili Peppers to Last Resort by Papa Roach, Welcome to the Jungle, Guns N' Roses, Photograph by Def Leppard. And then it ends with Renegade by Styx, which is like the most famous song in the NFL for the Pittsburgh Steelers. And then you've got Welcome to the Jungle, which is closely tied to the Cincinnati Bengals, which is the team that started this seven-game losing streak for the Titans. What a terrible playlist. And just it's what is a bad look for both Diana and Mike over the last few weeks, ever since those photos leaked. This might be the worst look of all.
1: Okay. Yeah. It's not a great playlist. I just can't get over the fact that every week there's something new, man. Every week. And now TMZ, who reportedly did not want the photos way back when, now they got TMZ following Mike Vrabel at the airport to his car. It's like, okay.
2: Yeah.
1: Look, the whole story is crazy. I don't need you when he was, you know, I don't need you following him to his car at the airport. Come on. Like,
2: yeah, I know, that's the sports fan in us, though. But that's the thing. This story has elevated beyond sports. Like, it is now a public interest story. And, like, people that do not care about the NFL are into this, which is why you've got TMZ tagging people you remember like when like Lindsay Lohan was going through all that drama and you know you would have photogs following her on the streets of you know like down Sunset Boulevard in Hollywood. Like that's essentially the treatment that Vrabel's getting. He's lucky it's only one TMZ photog following him at the airport. Like if any more stuff comes out, which I'm sure it's probably going to with this whole story, it's only going to be a matter of time before it's multiple photogs following him and Diana, if she ever leaves her house. But with a playlist like that, I could see her just laying low at home and chilling out to the great vibes of Dev featuring the Cataracts or a House Party by Sam Hunt, Cuff It by Beyonce, or Dance the Night Away by Van Halen.
1: The hell of a Spotify playlist. And then I love that the minute it became public, it magically disappeared after sharing it with Mike.
2: Yeah.
1: And right. The internet's undefeated. They will track down everything, as we found out. Who would have thought to look at a Spotify playlist to see if she shared it with someone named Mike?
2: Well, and a account named Mike that before the playlist was deleted, that Mike user on Spotify changed its name to Ty Carr, which Mike Vrabel's two sons are named Tyler and Carter. So Vrabel changed his Spotify username, but changed it to a combination of his two sons' names. Like they're just not good at this. Neither Diana nor Mike are good at this. Like the PR spin on every level of this story, and it's just been a bad look after bad look after bad look.
1: Coming up next, we will wrap things up here on another Saturday edition of BetMGM Game Day. Final thoughts and bets for the NBA playoffs, which will have Game 7 tonight. That's coming up right here on Westwood One.
0: This is BetMGM Game Day nationwide on Westwood One Sports. Quarterback Bo Nix had a second surgery on his broken ankle and is expected to be limited during Broncos OTAs. Should Sean Payton be concerned if his franchise passer will be ready for training camp? Westwood One Sports.
3: Looking at the Environment Canada forecast, mainly cloudy skies tonight in Halifax with 30% chance of showers overnight, low of 6. For tomorrow, Sunday, rain with a risk of a thunder shower in the afternoon, fog patches developing in the morning, winds becoming east from 20 kilometers an hour, gusting to 40, then northeast 50, gusting to 70 near noon, temperature steady near plus 5. And looking ahead to Monday, expect some sunny skies, high of 14 degrees.
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10: 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Of course, we've got a Game 7 tonight. Just final thoughts on this one. We've talked about it throughout the show today. Sixers, Celtics, something we're going to keep an eye on leading up to tip-off tonight. Going to be Jason Tatum. Knee tightness. The Celtics still are 7.5-point favorites, but as Patrick Everson told us earlier this hour, a lot of the money, a lot of the bets are coming in on the Sixers. And I told you, I think if I'm betting this game, I would take the Sixers plus the points. But I do think Boston still wins. It's in the Garden. That atmosphere. I think they'll be able to get past Philadelphia. But the fact this thing got to a Game 7 is pretty remarkable.
11: Yeah, no, you're not wrong, and it's definitely one that I will be keeping tuned to, because it's funny. It's like all signs point to the Sixers winning.

0: this game, right? Just based off of the run that they've gone on in the last two games. But then you look at just the history and just how much like the Celtics have been the big brother to the 76ers since before you and I were even born. Hell, before you and I were even a twinkle in our parents' eyes. Like, it's not like it's 1982 was the last time the Sixers have taken down the Celtics in the playoffs, which is just wild to think about it. That's a Washington Generals versus Globetrotters type situation there. That makes me think, okay, well, the Celtics are going to do it again. But if you took that aspect out of it, I mean, I think you'd be hard-pressed not to go with the Sixers today. I think earlier today you said you like the Sixers to, at very least, cover, right? But you think the Celtics are going to win out?
1: Right, yeah. Yep. So, absolutely, I mean, not right yeah. That's how I see it playing out tonight. You know, I would say, you know, if we're going through the game sevens, what game do I feel most confident in terms of betting or the team winning? It would not be this game, right? Like, I think Boston's winning, but that's not the one I'm most confident in. I think you know which one it is. We've been joking throughout the show today about the Magic and the Pistons and everything. But truly, like, I feel way more confident in the Pistons wrapping up their series than I do the Celtics. And people might think that's crazy. But I really think when you blow the type of lead that the Magic blew, and now you got to go back to Detroit, Cade Cunningham, I think Detroit is going to win comfortably tomorrow afternoon. So that's the game seven that I feel most confident in picking the winner. If I were to go in order of confidence, I would say Detroit one. I actually would go with Boston probably two and then Cleveland three in terms of confidence of not necessarily taking the spread and who's going to cover, but just outright win confidence.
0: Okay. Well, you, my friend, are a monster and I don't like you. So I just want that to be known. Put that on
1: the
0: record.
1: Well, the good news, Austin,
0: because
1: I don't have to answer. I don't have to answer to any of this next week from you. If your Magic win, I don't have to hear any of your gloating about the Magic winning. I'm out next week. I will say I appreciate hanging out because I'm going to be gone. And we were talking during the break. I am, and I don't know. I'm sure there's someone watching or listening out there that can tell me how miserable I'm about to be for a week. I am having sinus surgery next week, so I'm not on the show. I have had no smell for 3 years, man, and constant sinus infections. And finally, the doc said, "Hey, look, we can keep giving you medicine, but it's time for surgery." And so I'm having sinus surgery next week.
0: See, this is now two straight weeks for me where I've had to deal with a co-host just coming, using the final segment of the show to just talk about, like, just throw out the wildest claims and accusations. In fact, with the entire last segment last week when Carrington filled in for you, your colleague in Kansas City, Carrington Harrison, he comes in and he's literally, we opened up the whole last segment for him to just make wild claims that he know that he'll never have his feet held to the fire for because he's not going to be here this week and he's not going to be here next week. You know, like it's like he just knew he wasn't coming back. So he was able to do that. And now, you know, you're getting a free week pass. But and you think that whatever you throw out there this week, we won't remember in 2 weeks time, which is probably true. But if it isn't, like, I didn't we did make a bet earlier in the show about Magic Pistons. I'm not going to say my Magic, but they are going to be my Magic if they get out of the first round. I've said that since before the NBA playoffs have started. If the Magic win, you are going to buy, you're going to fund half of my jersey, right? Did we come up with that?
1: That's
0: half
1: the deal. Jersey? That's the deal.
0: If the Pistons, win, I'm just going to Venmo you about set like $75 or something. Just is that what it is? Is it?
1: I'll even give you better odds. Straight up, I'll even give you better odds because I'm taking the favorite. It's just $50 for you if the Pistons win. I'll even give you the correct odds on that.
0: All right, deal. All right, then I will Venmo you. And you know what? I'm going to make it just to spite you. If I lose this bet and I have to pay you $50, I'm going to make the Venmo payment public, which I believe you added to the list earlier on, like a few months ago. I'm going to make it public and I'm going to put ridiculous memo in there. Yeah. And it's going to make you feel awkward in front of all your friends that follow you on Venmo. It is. And people are going to think something is up. Real quick, before we get out of here for the day though, Alex, I did want to ask you.
1: Yes.
0: So this weekend in Seattle, the Mariners are retiring Randy Johnson's number 51.
1: Yeah, how cool is this?
0: And they're They're offering up a 51-inch big unit hot dog at T-Mobile Park. Any guess as to how much that would run you? The cost of a 51-inch hot dog at T-Mobile Park.
1: Oh, it's ballpark pricing. I mean, this, shoot, it's at least $30. How about that? It's at least $30. There's no way it's less than that. I don't know how high, but it's got to at least be $30 when you're talking about a ballpark price.
0: That is a fantastic guess, as it is $37 for the 51-inch hot dog.
1: Sounds about right. So you said I know his nickname was the big unit, but we're calling a hot dog a big unit. Okay.
0: Big unit hot dog. Yeah, no, look, it's double entendre there, right? And probably double the amount of ketchup that you would need to put on that hot dog. I'm coming from Chicago, so we don't put ketchup on our hot dog, just mustard. But if you
1: Seattle, God forbid I put ketchup on my hot dog. Oh my gosh. That's all I put on my hot dog.
0: Ketchup
1: by
0: is
1: the
0: for
1: way.
0: Children.
1: Take that, Chicago.
0: Ketchup.
1: I like ketchup on my
0: hot dog. You know who eats ketchup? Yeah, you know who eats ketchup? My 4 and 2 year old. That's who eats ketchup. Okay.
1: Oh,
0: and
1: you should know by now.
0: Really,
1: Austin,
0: how it should be.
1: I have no shame in my picky food. I ketchup on hot dog. I still like Cheerios. All right, just give me Cheerios. Thank you very much.
0: Okay. You know what? Okay. Here, this is what's going down. I'm adding to the bet. If the Magic beat the Pistons, not only do you pay fund half my jersey, but you are also going to eat a bowl of ketchup in the first segment of your first show back after sinus surgery.
1: A bowl of ketchup?
0: You love it. You said you love it.
1: What else? What are you adding to the table? What are you adding to the table? What else is on? There's a bet edition on mine. What's the bet edition for yours?
0: I'll eat a bowl of mustard.
1: Okay. Deal. All right.
0: Locked in.
1: Let's go. Mustard's disgusting.
0: I'm going to be locked into this game even more.
2: Yeah.
0: Even more than I already was going to be locked in.
1: Let's go, Pistons.
0: No, Magic, baby.
1: Let's go, Magic. This is why, you know, betting is fun, because now we are going to really, really care about this game tomorrow afternoon at Little Caesars Arena.
0: So locked in.
1: Hope you guys have a good rest of your weekend. I'll talk to you guys in a couple weeks. Austin will be holding things down next week and perhaps rocking an Orlando Magic jersey as well. We'll talk to you then.
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5: From the National Newsroom of the Canadian Press, I'm Naira Ahmed. Prime Minister Mark Carney leaves this afternoon for Armenia. That's where he is set to attend the European Political Community Summit, aimed at strategic cooperation in politics, security, and infrastructure, where he will be until Monday. Carney is set to have bilateral discussions with numerous world leaders during the summit. That includes Ukrainian President Volodymyr Zelensky, the Prime Ministers of Spain, Italy, and Poland, as well as the President of the European Parliament. Canada is the first non-European country to attend these meetings. Canada's poverty rate is holding steady at 11% for 2024. Statistics Canada says Nunavut recorded the highest poverty rate at 31.7% due to the high cost of living in much of the north. The territory was followed by British Columbia at 13% and Ontario at 12.5%. Like previous years, Quebec notched the lowest poverty rate at 7%. Today's the deadline for Alberta separatists to gather petition signatures that could trigger a referendum on pulling the province out of Confederation. Premier Danielle Smith has said she would move forward with a province-wide referendum if enough names are gathered and verified, but the petition faces another hurdle. An Edmonton judge is expected to rule next week on a court challenge launched by a group of Alberta First Nations that argue the petition violates treaty rights. Two Canadians on a flotilla set for Gaza and detained by Israel in the Mediterranean Sea have been released.
2: The news was confirmed from a spokesperson for a group trying to break the Israeli Navy blockade of Gaza to deliver aid. Safa Shebi says she's been told by Global Sabud, Canada's organizer on the ground in Greece, that both Canadians were in hospital for medical checkups. Ontario nurse Marie Tota and Quebec City student Umer Tiar were among the activists whose boats were intercepted this week by the Israeli Navy in international waters. Meanwhile, a third Canadian was rescued by Greenpeace and Spanish NGO Open Arms after her boat was destroyed and she was left adrift in the sea. From the Canadian Press, I'm Don Mitchell.
5: Mark Carney says Ottawa might send support to restore shipping access in the Strait of Hormuz if there is a functional ceasefire. Although in an interview with the Canadian Press yesterday, Carney said despite Washington's claims that it has paused the conflict, there is not a durable ceasefire. And stateside, Spirit Airlines has shut down, leaving customers stranded and scrambling.
6: Low-cost airline Spirit shutting down Saturday after not getting a government bailout, blaming several factors, including high fuel prices, leaving customers scrambling to get home. Transportation Secretary Sean Duffy.
7: We oftentimes don't have $500 million laying around in a spare account that we can put into a bailout of an airline.
6: Meanwhile, at the Atlanta airport, flight attendant Freddie Peterson was surprised to find out he was out of a job.
8: The Bridge 101 that we took into Newark last night had 20-some people on it. It was completely packed. So.
6: Secretary Duffy says customers can get refunds or rebook low-cost flights. Check the Spirit or DOT websites. I'm Julie Walker.
5: This is the Canadian Press. In sports, the Buffalo Sabres get to enjoy some downtime when they wait for their second-round opponent in the NHL playoffs. The Sabres will play the winner of the Montreal-Tampa Bay series. The Lightning forced a decisive Game 7 after a 1-0 overtime win over the Canadiens last night. Also, the Vegas Golden Knights will face the Anaheim Ducks in the second round. In the NBA, it was a dramatic finish in Toronto. RJ Barrett hit a go-ahead three-pointer with 1.2 seconds left in overtime to give the Raptors a 112-110 victory over Cleveland. The series will head back to Cleveland for a decisive Game 7 tomorrow. Montreal and Minnesota will kick off their best-of-five PWHL semifinal today. Ottawa and Boston will resume their series in the evening. The Blue Jays are in Minnesota to take on the Twins in afternoon baseball today. And Canada beat Italy 11-3 to win bronze at the World Mixed Doubles Curling Championship. From the Canadian Press, I'm Naira Ahmed.
9: Looking at the Environment Canada forecast, mainly cloudy skies tonight in Halifax with 30% chance of showers overnight, low of 6. For tomorrow, Sunday, rain with a risk of a thunder shower in the afternoon, fog patches developing in the morning, winds becoming east from 20 kilometers an hour, gusting to 40, then northeast 50, gusting to 70 near noon, temperature steady near plus 5. And looking ahead to Monday, expect some sunny skies, high of 14 degrees.
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1: Welcome in to the Josh Graham Show, where the main event on this Saturday sports card is Game 7 between the Celtics and Sixers. Frankly, it's hard to overstate the importance of this singular result, this singular game. In fact, even though it's only round one, there's a strong case to be made. This is the most important NBA game that's been played between Eastern Conference teams this entire season. And it might stay that way, regardless of what happens in rounds two and three leading to the NBA Finals. If the Celtics advance, they are the clear favorites to get to the NBA Finals. They were already viewed this way going into the playoffs. They were viewed as a top team as soon as Jason Tatum returned and started looking like Jason Tatum. But there is some news today. Tatum just appeared on the Celtics injury report earlier this afternoon, questionable for Game 7 with what's being described as knee stiffness. The Celtics, though, their chances improved dramatically in terms of the favorites in the East when we learned how fraudulent of a one seed the Detroit Pistons are. Going down 3-1 to an 8 seed, needing a miracle comeback just to force a Game 7 last night, it's become clear. The Pistons, they are not the class of the East. The Pistons probably should have made a move at the deadline to add some secondary scoring on the perimeter, get a guy like Ayu Dosunmu, get a guy like Luke Kennard, maybe even Anthony Simons. A player like that who could bolster things. A Zach LaVine. You didn't do it, and they seem to be paying the price. With respect to the Knicks, the Celtics, they're not losing to the Knicks in consecutive years, especially when Tatum isn't, hopefully, rupturing his Achilles, and we hope that this knee deal isn't anything significant. So if the Celtics advance, they are head and shoulders the favorites to win the Eastern Conference. If Boston loses tonight's do-or-die Game 7, throw everything out the window. It throws the entire Eastern Conference into chaos. Absolute chaos. At that point, you literally couldn't write anybody else off. Certainly not Philadelphia. If Philadelphia beats Boston, including in a Game 7 on their floor in the Garden, with Embiid back in the lineup, can't write them off. Obviously, the Knicks, they would be in good position. New York, they're playing with immense confidence right now. Just won a closeout game on the road by 51 points. And then on the other side of the East bracket, you have one of these four teams that are involved in Game 7s tomorrow are going to be in the conference finals. One of these four teams will be there. It'll either be Toronto or Cleveland, or Detroit or Orlando. So you can't write off any of those teams either. If Boston loses tonight and it's one basketball game, that's the measurement to decide who moves on and who goes home, the entire East will be put in flux. Now, with all that being said, the Celtics are going to win tonight's Game 7. Even with Tatum's status uncertain, this is a bet on the law of averages. Boston shot under 30% from three in the Game 5 loss, shot under 30% from three in the Game 6 loss. This Celtics team lives and dies by the three, and they've done a lot more living than dying. That's not going to happen for a third straight game, especially on their home court. If they hit threes, they're going to win the game. History is on the Celtics side, too. Only 13 teams ever have blown a 3-1 series lead in NBA history. Boston does not become the 14th in round one, no less, on their home court, no less. So the Celtics will win the game tonight in what could be remembered as the most important game played in the Eastern Conference this NBA season. However, and wherever you're listening or watching, greatly appreciate that. This is the Josh Graham Show, Westwood One Sports. If you're watching on YouTube or on X at Josh Graham Show, Westwood One Sports Night is the YouTube channel. You'll see got the Saturday pink on in honor of the Kentucky Derby. Hey, it's Derby Day. Wanted to wear something bright and colorful. Here's the question that we have of the day. In honor of the Kentucky Derby, what are sports names or sports expressions that you think double as outstanding racehorse names? Will Dalton, who's the producer of this program, I will start the bidding at Backdoor Slider. Pretty good? We got to make sure your mic's not on mute here as we're getting things started on the right foot. Will Dalton, Backdoor Slider, you're a fan?
2: I think it's terrific. Now
1: we'll just have to get that. Now we have you. Perfect. It is terrific. Got it. And got a number of these.
2: I love a good Backdoor Slider.
1: I bet you do. Got a number of these on social media as well. Someone said getting downhill. Getting into the lane. Getting downhill. So continue to send us in those submissions. 310-840-4910 if you want part of the program. Now let's shift things to the NFL. Josh Jacobs, by the way, is taking your calls. Yes, that Josh Jacobs at 310-840-4910. Something that has not been fashionable in the NFL for most of this decade is patience. It's not in vogue to be patient. We are in an instant gratification culture. However, patience is making a comeback. In the sport that is king in this country, patience is becoming fashionable again. And the reason this is, look no further than what we saw in the Super Bowl. In sports, you generally follow the leader. It's a copycat business. And teams across the league take notice at what the champion does. And in the NFL, the champion is the Seattle Seahawks. Who's their quarterback? That would be Sam Darnold. Sam Darnold just became the second quarterback to ever win 14-plus games in consecutive seasons. The other guy was somebody named Tom Brady. Darnold, still only 28 years old, which is nuts to consider because this guy was in our consciousness 10 years ago, winning a Rose Bowl, dueling back and forth with Trace McSorley of Penn State. Recruiting rankings. He was a highly ranked recruit. These guys are in our lives so early on now that you might be surprised to learn he's not even 30 yet. He was benched. He was discarded by the time he was 24. And this is, again, despite being a top recruit, top draft pick, having an elite skill set. Teams weren't patient enough. They wrote this guy off, and then he won 14 games plus for different organizations, consecutive years, and winning a Super Bowl. Nobody is in a position to apply the lessons of Sam Darnold and of patience more than Carolina Panthers general manager Dan Morgan, who we caught up with one-on-one this week. Remember, Dan Morgan was in the building for two seasons of Sam Darnold. He was there when Sam Darnold was at the low point of his career, getting benched, and many feeling effectively his career as a starter is over, was over, about to end. Morgan had spent nearly a decade with the Seahawks as well. Worked for John Schneider for nearly 10 years. And he described his relationship with John Schneider and described to us what his Darnold conversations were like with Schneider prior to Seattle making the blockbuster move of moving off of Geno Smith and adding Darnold close to this time a year ago. Here's how that conversation sounded. Going back to John Schneider's Super Bowl run with the Seahawks, he made a bold move by moving off of Geno Smith and bringing Sam Darnold back at this time last year. Since you and John are so tight, you mentioned, hey, we talk every single week, and Sam Darnold was your quarterback for 2 years in Carolina. Were you a sounding board at all for John as he was considering to make that move?
3: Yeah, he definitely, you know, called me and asked me about Sam. And obviously, you know, Sam's a guy that I really liked when he was here. Great guy and had a lot of really good physical tools. And obviously, you know, told John that. And, you know, I thought John made a great move, and, you know, I think it really paid off for them.
1: What's the lesson you take from Sam Darnold's journey from being a top five draft pick? Some would view as being written off and discarded, but now he's a Super Bowl champion quarterback, and he's, last we checked, only 28 years old.
3: Yeah, you know, I think a lot of times with these young guys, you know, everybody's so impatient, you know, including with our guy. You know, I think sometimes these guys, they just, you know, they're coming from college and, you know, they're looking off cards instead of, you know, having to regurgitate, you know, long huddle calls. So there's a lot of things that you have to develop and, you know, you got to work through and, you know, you have to learn on the run. And I think, you know, in today's society, everybody's just, they want instant gratification. They want somebody to come in and just light it up right away. And in the NFL, that's really not the reality. You know, you got to let people grow. They got to make their mistakes and you got to be patient with them.
1: Even though that was a little lengthier than normal clips we play, thought it was really good. You can find the full interview we had with the Panthers GM on our YouTube channel at Westwood One Sports Night. Great stuff with him. But now the Carolina Panthers, he said, our guy, have Bryce Young. Many wanted to write him off when he was 22 after his rookie season, or 23 when he was benched before flourishing down the stretch of that season. But remember, like Sam, a top high school prospect, unlike Sam, a Heisman Trophy winner, a number one pick, still just 24 years old. The Darnold lesson might lead to Fernando Mendoza starting his NFL career on the bench. Raiders minority owner Tom Brady, yes, that guy, he's been a vocal advocate ever since he stepped into the media realm for allowing rookie quarterbacks to sit and learn, not being thrown into the fire too soon. He's spoken about how valuable it was to him as a late-round draft pick to sit a year before playing in his second season. This sentiment, coupled with the Raiders signing Kirk Cousins, shouldn't be viewed as a coincidence. They want the situation to absolutely be perfect with Mendoza. We haven't seen a number one overall pick start the season on the bench since Baker Mayfield in 2018. Every other one has started to open the year. So if Mendoza does sit, you're going to hear a lot of wild takes out and about already saying that Mendoza isn't it or isn't worth the pick. But no, it's something different that's in the air. And part of it is what's trendy, watching Sam Darnold go to the Super Bowl and how he was written off so quickly, and the things we mentioned about Tom Brady and what's important to him, the team that Mendoza's going to. Patience is becoming fashionable in the NFL again. Getting some more submissions on sports expressions or sports names that double as great names for a Kentucky Derby racehorse. Final Furlong, that's pretty good. Shout out to Wolf. How do we feel about Snipe and Selly / Highway Robbery? These are hockey expressions, Will Dalton.
4: A little wordy, just a bit. A little too much going on there.
1: This is the best one so far. Shout out to Drew, who writes in Coffin Corner.
4: Ooh, that is good.
1: That could be a metal band for sure.
4: Yeah.
1: And it could be a horse name. So it's a sports expression, could be a metal band, and it could be a Kentucky Derby racehorse. All of the above. So continue to shoot those in.
4: It would be excellent.
1: Hot Carlito writes in, five hole. So get on the Westwood One Sports Night YouTube page. You can chime in that way. We're on X at Josh Graham Show, 310-840-4910. If you'd like to suggest it that way, give us a call there. As we field your submissions for sports expressions that double as racehorse names, there is an incredulous SEC football coach who frankly was crashing out on the mic this week. You'll hear that and tell you why he is doing so next on the Josh Graham Show.
0: George Pickens signed his franchise tag, but still isn't locked in long term. Does the star receiver continue catching passes from Dak in Dallas? Or will Pickens get traded before training camp? Westwood One Sports.
5: Looking at the Environment Canada forecast, mainly cloudy skies tonight in Halifax with 30% chance of showers overnight, low of 6. For tomorrow, Sunday, rain with a risk of a thunder shower in the afternoon, fog patches developing in the morning, winds becoming east from 20 kilometers an hour, gusting to 40, then northeast 50, gusting to 70 near noon, temperature steady near plus 5. And looking ahead to Monday, expect some sunny skies, high of 14 degrees.
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1: It's interesting, Coffin Corner sounding like a rock band. Drew suggesting that, in addition to being a sports expression and a great name that would double as a good racehorse name as well. Because Will Dalton, in about 20 minutes, we're going to bring back a game that, or we're going to introduce the nation to a game that is probably going to take over the world, frankly. It's so popular. We call it Horse or Rock Band. And all you have to do, Will, is discern if the name I'm going to throw at you is an actual horse competing in the Kentucky Derby in just a few hours, or if it's a real rock band, in this case, that had one-hit wonders, that are one-hit wonders before you were born, because that seems to be a blind spot for you, things that happened before you were born. Do you think you're ready for it?
4: I'm ready for the challenge. I'm ready for this. It's fired up.
1: 310-840-4910. We are fielding sports names, sports expressions that would make for outstanding racehorse names. Give us a shout there if you have some suggestions. There are a few that we've thought about the last few minutes. We'll share in just a bit, and we're continuing to field those on our YouTube channel as well, Westwood One Sports Night. A stream of milk, little wordy from G Noodles. Got to compact that a little bit, but continue to send those in. The SEC is going through an existential crisis at the moment. Almost said a SEC central crisis. That would have been a little wordy. The SEC is going through an existential crisis right now. They are not the kings of football. They are not. The Big Ten unquestionably is at the moment. Because the Big Ten has won the last three national championships in the sport. And three different schools have done so. First, it was Ohio State. Then it was Michigan. Got the teams out of order. Michigan, then Ohio State, then Indiana this past season. Meanwhile, the SEC has not sniffed a title. Has not come close. Not only didn't they... Have they not won a title in the last 3 years? Something we haven't seen, by the way, in the last 25 to 30 years, SEC schools go without a championship in three straight seasons. They haven't even made it to the championship game. Haven't made it to the championship game the last 3 years. So they weren't even in position on the final Monday of the college football season of winning the title. This has led to SEC fans, and yes, even SEC coaches crashing out a little bit, trying to figure out why the Big Ten has surpassed them. Here was Georgia coach Kirby Smart on the Next Round show trying to find an explanation.
14: I can't figure out what it is. I just think they have a more competitive conference, like the top of their conference, there's
15: right.
14: four good teams. It used to be, Ohio State was good.
15: Yeah.
14: You know, like Michigan was really good. When Harbaugh had a great team. Indiana's good. Like, now they got Oregon. They got a draw. They have an ability to attract good players. Now, NIL has a factor, too, for sure. But so does Miami. I mean, so does Florida. I mean, people have money. More people have money.
15: That's right.
14: So I think the talent is spread out thin. Where before in the SEC, it was a magnet to talent.
15: That's
14: the
15: right.
14: disparity was so great that it was like you couldn't mess it up. You'd win regardless. And now it's like, okay, it's more even. It's just been three in a row.
1: Mm-hmm. Can't figure out why it is. Ah, yes, though. Did you hear that right in the middle there? everybody has money now, which seems like a tacit admission that it's not a coincidence the SEC stopped being this dominant power right at the same time it became legal for schools all across the country to be doing what the SEC schools had been doing under the table for decades. Here's more of Kirby spitballing about why the Big Ten might be better than the SEC right now.
14: That doesn't explain why the Big Ten's been able to do that. And that's just, you know, I have so much respect for them. I'm like, really better coaches than us. Less talent, in theory, and doing more with it. Now, the other theory is, and this is one nobody likes to hear, is it's a lot of SEC coaches say this in my meetings. They say, they don't have the grind we do. There's no way. They play three of their nine games are hard. Their bottom four games are not our bottom four games. I'm going to play Starkville and Vanderbilt in my bottom four, and they're I'm holding Purdue. On to my butt.
15: Yeah.
14: To be able to play at noon on Saturday at Starkville and playing a good team who beat Arizona State, who goes and plays these other teams. So there is a theory that we're beating each other up, and it's like the intensity, and it wears you down.
1: So obnoxious. It just can't be that Michigan, Ohio State, Indiana, Oregon, they're better football teams. No, it has to be. Because the SEC football coaches, this is what they're saying. It just has to be that the SEC teams are worn down because everybody's so good. And a trip to Starkville is so daunting, so scary, wearing everybody down. That's what's happening. We're worn down because everybody's so awesome. It just means more. SEC, SEC. That answer right there, that sentiment, it further reveals the hubris. The pure hubris that still exists in SEC football country. And that's what it is. They've been humbled by the Big Ten in recent years, but it's hubris. They thought, the SEC did, they thought they were entitled to champions. Entitled to winning championships. Because prior to this stretch, where the Big Ten's won the last three titles, the SEC had won 13 of the previous 17 national titles. 13 of the previous 17. And then, let's not forget, it was during this stretch of dominance that they added Texas and Oklahoma, which kicked off the most recent run of realignment that killed the Pac-12 conference. Yet, since those schools joined the SEC, they haven't even appeared in a title game. But don't you remember that August or that July day 5 years ago when we got the headline? It was the Houston Chronicle that broke it. The SEC is about to add Texas and Oklahoma to the conference. The reaction by many is this is going to end college sports because the SEC is going to win every single football title now. It's not going to be close. And since then, that just hasn't been the case. The Big Ten has surpassed them. And here's the thing. It might be four in a row later this year. Because when you look at the way too early top 25s, the top three teams should be Ohio State, Oregon, and Notre Dame in some order. You could even argue that Indiana or Miami should be ranked above Georgia and Texas. So they're not even, they might not even have the top two or three teams in the country going into next year as well, which is why coaches like Kirby Smart, they are crashing out. And the SEC is going through an existential crisis at the moment. 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We're fielding your Kentucky Derby sports names that double, or just sports names that double as racehorse names, at 310-840-4910 if you want in. Will Dalton, these are the favorites that I've come up with. You just tell me what the best of the bunch is firing these off. pick six. How about frozen rope?
4: I like that one.
1: I like 40 that. Love.
4: Okay, I'm a tennis guy, so that one struck a chord there. I like that.
1: The play-by-play voice of the Carolina Panthers, Anish Shroff, just sent this in. Orenthal James. Like OJ. Yeah.
4: Yeah.
1: There it is.
4: I put that together. That's good.
1: Orenthal James. Got it. I like that. That's like an actual name. That'd be great. Orenthal James around the outside. Infield fly.
4: Also a baseball fan, so I can appreciate it.
1: This might be my favorite one. Concussion protocol.
4: Yeah, that's a good one. That sounds like a heavy hitter out at the Derby. Like, he just mops the floor with everybody.
1: That also sounds like another rock band, too. We're going to play Horse or Rock Band in a bit. But can't you just see Concussion Protocol? Like, it's another heavy metal band. Let's think about who might be.
4: It's so loud that it just.
1: Let's think who might be in the band Concussion Protocol. Just thinking out loud. Luke Kuechly's on the drums. You've got.
4: Okay.
1: You know, just thinking of guys who. Unfortunately, had a lot of concussions in their career. Steve Young's on bass guitar. Maybe Troy Aikman.
4: Is Tua in
1: this group? Wow. Tua. Tua.
4: I mean, you said concussions.
1: That's it. That might be the best answer so
4: He's
1: far.
4: He's the singer, maybe. Is Tua the singer? Is he the lead?
1: I don't know. I don't know if he has pipes.
4: He's got the look.
1: For a heavy metal band? I don't know if that's a fit. Maybe Brett Favre? Now, this is getting kind of dark. I'm getting some messages like Junior Seau. Let's do CTE God. Division. We don't
4: what
1: have to do that.
4: What are we doing, everybody?
1: We don't have to go there. See,
4: Antonio
1: we have
4: Brown.
1: A little bit of fun. We're getting... Oh.
4: That's the lead singer.
1: Yeah, there it
4: he
1: is.
4: He would
1: he's
4: bring
1: wearing
4: the
1: that,
4: house down.
1: That Vietnam-style Streamer. Helmet that he sells. That's great.
4: Yes.
1: Pretty good. So, we're just suggesting some names around here. Let's go to Mike, who's in Wisconsin. Mike, give us a sports expression or name that doubles as a great horse name, Mike.
15: Yeah, the baseball term, can of corn.
1: Can of corn! It's excellent.
4: Yes.
1: Can of corn's great. And down the stretch they go, can of corn by a nose! I like it.
15: Thank you.
1: I'd bet on that horse. There you go, Mike. That's a great call. There goes Mike in Wisconsin. Love that. So, would you say that the leaders in the clubhouse so far... Orenthal James, concussion protocol, frozen rope, and did you like backdoor slider? I couldn't tell.
4: Yeah, I liked it. I mean, any of the baseball terms, I dig it.
1: That wasn't as good as coffin corner.
4: No, not at all.
1: Oh, this is awesome. Field general. Don't know about that one. But continue to send them in.
4: Not my favorite.
1: With it being Derby Day, we're about to introduce you to what is bound to be your new favorite game show. We call it Horse or Rock Band, and it's next on the Josh Graham Show.
0: Aaron Rodgers still hasn't decided if he's returning.
16: I thought at this point we would have known by now that he was going to play.
0: If the future Hall of Famer walks away, the Steelers will turn to a quarterback competition featuring Drew Aller, Will Howard, and Mason Rudolph. Not the plan, but is it their future? Westwood One Sports.
5: Looking at the Environment Canada forecast, mainly cloudy skies tonight in Halifax with 30% chance of showers overnight, low of 6. For tomorrow, Sunday, rain with a risk of a thunder shower in the afternoon, fog patches developing in the morning, winds becoming east from 20 kilometers an hour, gusting to 40, then northeast 50, gusting to 70 near noon, temperature steady near plus 5. And looking ahead to Monday, expect some sunny skies, high of 14 degrees.
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1: As we're fielding names for of sports expressions that double as great racehorse names, Will Dalton took the concussion protocol suggestion that sounded like a rock band to the next level. Using AI, if you're watching on YouTube at Westwood One Sports Night or on my X page at Josh Graham Show, Will Dalton is putting this up. It is an AI-created image that has concussion protocol, and on the sides it says, hit harder or hit hard, rock harder, remember nothing. No mercy, no memory, all legend. And the jerseys, it is Luke Kuechly on the guitar. Tua is the lead singer. Who's the quarterback in the back over there wearing number 8? Is that Troy Aikman? Is that who that's supposed to be? And then on the right, that's Jordan Reed. Washington, stand out. And who do we think that is on the base?
2: I mean, he looks familiar. At first, I thought Adam Thielen, but that's not right.
1: Don't think so.
2: That's not right.
1: No. But concussion protocol might be the best suggestion so far. Let's go to James in Tacoma, Washington, who believes he has more sports expressions that would double as great racehorse names. James, go right ahead.
3: Yeah, I got two of them.

0: 3-4 years. We know them by the time they're sophomores in high school. So if you think about it, Sam Darnold drafted in 2018 and then in college for 3 years at USC. And then before that, we know about him 2 or 3 years in college. We've known about, or in high school, pardon, we've known about Darnold for about 15 years. He's been in our consciousness. So you might be surprised to learn, 28 years old, that's it. He was benched, he was discarded by the time he was 24. And that's despite him being a top recruit, top draft pick, having an elite skill set. Teams across the league wrote him off, and those teams were wrong, as evidenced by what Darnold's done the last couple of years. Nobody across the league is in more of a position to apply the lessons of Sam Darnold than Panthers GM Dan Morgan. We caught up with him one-on-one this week. He was in the building during Darnold's 2 seasons in Charlotte. He watched the low point of Darnold's career where it seemed like his career as a starter was over, benched in favor of Baker Mayfield, another guy who was written off maybe a little bit too soon by Cleveland. Morgan, he had spent nearly a decade with the Seahawks. And he described what his conversations were like with John Schneider prior to the blockbuster trade or the blockbuster move where they move on from Geno Smith in favor of Sam Darnold, and then talked about some of those lessons. This is a little bit of a longer clip, but interesting nonetheless. Here's how that exchange between us and Dan Morgan sounded. Going back to John Schneider's Super Bowl run with the Seahawks, he made a bold move by moving off of Geno Smith and bringing Sam Darnold back at this time last year. Since you and John are so tight, you mentioned, hey, we talk every single week, and Sam Darnold was your quarterback for 2 years in Carolina. Were you a sounding board at all for John as he was considering to make that move?
1: Yeah, he definitely, you know, called me and asked me about Sam. And obviously, you know, Sam's a guy that I really liked when he was here. A great guy and had a lot of really good physical tools. And obviously, you know, told John that. And, you know, I thought John made a great move. And, you know, I think it really paid off for them.
0: What's the lesson you take from Sam Darnold's journey from being a top 5 draft pick? Some would view as being written off and discarded, but now he's a Super Bowl champion quarterback and he's, last we checked, only 28 years old.
1: Yeah, you know, I think a lot of times with these young guys, you know, everybody's so impatient, you know, including with our guy. You know, I think sometimes these guys, they just, you know, they're coming from college and, you know, they're looking off cards instead of, you know, having to regurgitate, you know, long huddle calls. So there's a lot of things that you have to develop and, you know, you got to work through and, you know, you have to learn on the run. And I think, you know, in today's society, everybody's just, they want instant gratification. They want somebody to come in and just light it up right away. And in the NFL, that's really not the reality. You know, you got to let people grow. They got to make their mistakes and you got to be patient with them.
0: Appreciated the time from Dan Morgan. You can find that full conversation we had with him on our YouTube channel, Westwood One Sports Nights, where you go. That's how you can also watch the show. In addition to listening to it, you could check out my pink polo get up ahead of the Kentucky Derby that starts in about 1 hour. But the point that he's making, it's a good one. And it's relevant because he mentioned our guy, his guy being Bryce Young. This week, picking up the 5th-year option on Bryce. This is another player that we've known about forever because he was a number one prospect out of Southern California. This should be sounding familiar to the Sam Darnold story again. A lot of people wanting to write him off when he's 22 following his rookie season, 23 when he's benched, has the comeuppance late in the 24 season, and then last year takes the Panthers to the playoffs for the first time in 8 years, first time the franchise has won the NFC South in a decade. This is a player who was the number one prospect in high school. He was a Heisman winner, unlike Darnold. He was the number one pick, unlike Darnold, and he's still just 24 years old, and yet you still have people saying, oh, he's done, write him off, mostly because he's short, but he's been short this entire time, last we checked. The Darnold lesson might clinch Fernando Mendoza coming off the bench to start this season. Will Dalton, do you remember who the new head coach

0: of the Vegas Raiders is?
1: Clint Kubiak.
0: Where was he last year?
1: Seattle.
0: Huh. Think someone might understand the Sam Darnold lesson well than the guy who called plays in Seattle? Raiders minority owner Tom Brady. He's been a vocal advocate for allowing, ever since he's come into the media space, he's been a huge, one of his big issues. Young quarterbacks, rookie quarterbacks, getting a chance to learn, be coached better, sit. There's value in that. He's spoken about how valuable it was for him as a late round draft pick the year that he sat his rookie season before getting the opportunity with Bledsoe going down in 2001. That sentiment from Brady, the minority owner, coupled with the Kirk Cousins signing, coupled with Clint Kubiak being the coach, none of this is a coincidence. And these guys want the situation to be perfect for Fernando Mendoza. But we still haven't seen a number one pick in the draft sit to open the season in a while. The last time was Baker Mayfield in 2018. So close to a decade. If Mendoza sits, get ready for it. We know how the media space works. Oh, Mendoza's not starting for the... Oh, Joe Burrow did, and even Bryce Young did, and look at all these guys. Kyler Murray did. They're telling you they don't think he's good. No, what's going to happen is they're going to start Kirk Cousins to start the year, and Mendoza's going to sit. In the next 2 weeks, we're going to get the schedule. We'll see where their bye week is. We'll see if there's a point where it makes sense for Mendoza to be inserted. He'll be inserted probably halfway through the year, get some games under his belt before the season ends. But you got a new head coach, a young QB. You brought Kirk Cousins in for a reason. There is no reason to rush it. You just want this year to be a learning season for Fernando Mendoza. And that doesn't mean necessarily he sits the whole year, as mentioned, but that is the top priority. You're not placing expectations for him to be starting football games for you right out of the chute. That doesn't make a whole lot of sense. Is it weird, Will, that I have two different Gatorades in the studio right now, different flavors, Glacier Cherry and Orange, and I'm drinking them at the same time? Like, in other words, I take a sip of the orange, and then a few minutes later, yeah, we'll chug back some of the lightly colored or clear colored Glacier Cherry.
1: It is. But I don't hate it, though, because, I mean, listen, I say do you, whatever your move is. And I another can weird, understand why you might want two flavors at the same time.
0: Another weird thing I do is, do you know how I always ate Airheads? You get like the six. You get like the pack of six in a normal Airheads container. I take two flavors and then I twist them together. So it kind of like looks like one of those like accordion type things. You twist them together and you get two flavors at once. So I just had a crazy idea. And if you're watching, you could see this. Got two Gatorade flavors here. They're about half finished, both of them. Six. What happens when you mix the orange with the Glacier Cherry, what type of flavor do you get? I feel like a scientist right now, experimenting and trying something new. Got to make sure we shake that up as well. That's what we need to do here.
1: See, I don't think this is as weird as drinking them both two different ones at the same time. I actually think this is the way you should have done this to begin.
0: Wow, that tastes really good. That actually tastes really good. Glacier Cherry with orange. Hot Carlito.
1: Not bad.
0: You need to mix the Gatorade with cheap wine. That doesn't sound like a good idea at all. doesn't seem appetizing in any type of way. Just got some breaking news into our studio, WD. Jason Tatum's out for tonight's game seven. Left leg injury, per Shams.
1: Hey, Jaylen,
0: the Celtics
1: Brown.
0: Now putting it out. Yep. How does that change the way I feel about this game? It doesn't.
1: Does me.
0: Philly. You think the Sixers are winning now?
1: Philly.
0: Let me see if I can get a much better number now. It's now down to 5.
1: Mm-hmm.
0: Awesome. Give me the Celtics.
1: Nah, I like Philly.
0: I think the... What do you mean naturally? Why'd you say naturally under your breath there?
1: No, I said no. I said no. No, no, no. I said nah, I like Philly. I mean, the way Maxey's playing, VJ Edgecombe, Kelly Oubre, heck yeah.
0: If the Celtics are hitting threes, and I'm not talking about Tatum, I'm talking about Pritchard, Derek White, Jaylen Brown, they're going to beat Philly. And I don't think they shoot under 30% from three. Again, I still think they win the basketball game. So give me the better odds, great, with no Tatum out there. It doesn't change who I think is actually going to win the basketball game. When BDOT joins us, he is the most entertaining guest in sports talk. Usually he asks me the questions in something we call grammar school. I'm going to turn the odds on him and say, hey, Horse or Rock Band, how are you going to do with that? He probably doesn't know who Paramore is. It's also going to be a reunion of sorts as well. And that, with Dot, is next.
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4: From the National Newsroom of the Canadian Press, I'm Don Mitchell. New data says Canada's poverty rate is holding steady at 11% for 2024, which is about 4.5 million people.
5: Statistics Canada data shows racialized groups, Indigenous peoples, and Canadians living with disabilities continue to experience higher levels of poverty in the country. Nunavut recorded the highest poverty rate at 31.7% due to the high cost of living in much of the north. The territory was followed by British Columbia at 13% and Ontario at 12.5%. Like previous years, Quebec notched the lowest poverty rate at 7%. Naira Ahmed, The Canadian Press.
4: About 50 people gathered outside an RCMP detachment in central Nova Scotia today to demand answers about the disappearance of two young children exactly a year ago. On the morning of May 2nd, 2025, RCMP were told that 6-year-old Lily Sullivan and her 4-year-old brother Jack had wandered from their home in rural Lansdowne Station, about 140 kilometers north of Halifax. Since then, very few clues have emerged as to their whereabouts. Outside the RCMP detachment in Stellarton today, Jack and Lily's paternal grandmother told the crowd the event was held to mark 1 year of getting no answers from the Mounties. Belinda Gray says people across Nova Scotia and beyond should be demanding answers from police, though she stressed she understands investigators have to be careful what they say. Elsewhere, more than a dozen demonstrators were arrested last night at a downtown Montreal protest on International Workers' Day. A city police spokesperson says officers carried out at least 13 arrests during the May Day rally, organized by a group claiming to represent a coalition of activists, labor, and community groups. In a post to its website, the anti-capitalist group, known by the acronym CLAC, called for solidarity against forces and legislation it deemed anti-union, racist, transphobic, and anti-feminist. In the Middle East, the United States is warning shipping companies about potential sanctions for paying Iran to pass through the Strait of Hormuz. The alert issued yesterday after reports Iran had been charging fees for safe passage after closing the strait in response to U.S. and Israeli attacks. Meanwhile, a new Ipsos poll says Americans are not warming up to the idea of being at war with Iran. ABC News senior White House correspondent Selena Wang explains.
6: The new ABC News Washington Ipsos poll finds that 61% of Americans think U.S. military action against Iran was a mistake, and just 36% think it was the right thing to do. And with gas prices surging, that poll shows over 4 in 10 Americans have cut back on driving or cut other household expenses because of high gas prices.
4: And finally, Canada's trade minister says the government is looking to sign 3 major trade deals before the end of the year with trade bloc Mercosur, the Association of Southeast Asian Nations, and India. International Trade Minister Maninder Sidhu tells the Canadian press that Ottawa has teams of negotiators in different parts of the world almost every week. This is the Canadian Press. In sports, Kazuma Okamoto hit his 3rd home run in 2 days, and Brandon Valenzuela homered in an 8-run 8th inning to help the Blue Jays beat the Minnesota Twins 11-4 this afternoon. Lenin Sosa and Miles Straw also went deep for Toronto, which scored a season high in runs while winning for the 6th time in 8 games. However, George Springer left the game with an injury. The 4-time All-Star just came off the 10-day injured list Wednesday after fouling off a pitch and breaking his left big toe on April 11th in another game against the Twins. Just one game in the NHL playoffs tonight, the Philadelphia Flyers visit the Carolina Hurricanes for the opener of their second round series. There is a game 7 in the NBA tonight. The 7-seeded Philadelphia 76ers are tied in the first round best of 7 with the Boston Celtics. An Italian auto racing champion turned Paralympic gold medalist, Alex Zanardi, has died at the age of 59. His life was marked by 2 life-altering accidents. Zanardi's family announced his death today, saying that he passed away last night. From the Canadian Press, I'm Don Mitchell.
7: Looking at the Environment Canada forecast, mainly cloudy skies tonight in Halifax with 30% chance of showers overnight, low of 6. For tomorrow, Sunday, rain with a risk of a thunder shower in the afternoon, fog patches developing in the morning, winds becoming east from 20 kilometers an hour, gusting to 40, then northeast 50, gusting to 70 near noon, temperature steady near plus 5. And looking ahead to Monday, expect some sunny skies, high of 14 degrees.
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1: On the Josh Graham Show, one more hour left to go, and we bring in the most entertaining guest in sports talk, B-Dot, who generally joins us during the week, Westwood One Sports Night, taking me to grammar school. We'll do that momentarily. We have plenty of games planned when B-Dot joins us here. But the reason you didn't join us during the week was because Bruno Mars took precedent. How was that, Dot?
2: I mean, I'm sorry, man. You got to know your role in my life, Josh. And although I love you, you do not come before a Bruno Mars concert, buddy. And the first time I saw Bruno Mars in concert was handful of years back for a 24K concert, man. Best concert I ever went to in my life. I left the concert topless. He did Versace on the floor, and I ended up throwing my shirt. It wasn't even Versace, but I threw it on the floor, and I don't even know where that shirt is to this day. Then he came back to Charlotte, and he was at Bank of America Stadium. Like, it was more people there to see Bruno than been there to see some Carolina Panthers games. It was like 75,000 people there all singing Bruno Mars on his romantic tour, man. It was freaking amazing. And Bruno Mars not only sings, but he dances and he plays the instruments. Like, this dude is hands down one of the best entertainers of our generation, dog. And he should be mentioned as such. Like, he don't get talked about like your little Taylor Swift fandom you got, and even my Jay-Z and Beyonce love. He don't get talked about enough in those conversations, and Bruno Mars definitely should.
1: You're preaching to the choir, because I took a ton of heat back around the Super Bowl when I said that the Bruno Mars halftime show is the best halftime show other than Prince in the last two decades, maybe ever. The Bruno Mars halftime show, really good. You can fire that one up. Speaking of attire, for those watching on YouTube, watching on X, I do appreciate you and I both matching with the pink. You're wearing the pink for Derby Day, too. The Derby starts in less than an hour.
2: Absolutely not. You know, I don't even know that the damn Derby's going on today. I don't know what horses are there. I don't know if it's the Peakness or the Steeplechase, or I don't know what these things are called. All I know is I'm here in Winston, and we're having like a bar crawl today. But as God would be so humorous to put cloudy skies and very chilly temperatures here, so I had to throw on a hoodie for the festivities. But I'm rocking that pink always, man. You know, big support of breast cancer awareness, you know, something that my mom suffered from. And in a couple days, actually, not to get too dark, but I'll be celebrating her homegoing. I lost her 2 years ago, Cinco de Mayo. So, you know, it's a lot of memories there with mom and pink and Mary Kay. So it has nothing to do with no damn horses and running around in circles on the back of no horses. Is that why you wore pink today, Josh, because of the steeplechase?
1: 100%. That's why I wore it. And also, I'm glad to hear you haven't studied up on the horses, because I have queued up, ready to go for you, Dot, three names here that are either horses or actual rock bands. And these are bands that are one-hit wonders from the 70s, 80s, and 90s. So these are actual bands, actual horses. Do you think you can get a passing grade before you throw grammar school terms at me and seeing if you can hit two out of three here?
2: Well, to be quite honest with you, I'm not as well prepared today for grammar school. So this is today's grammar school, more or less. and I do think that I can get a satisfactory grade. I'm wearing pink for the Pinkles chase for God's sakes today, of course.
1: B-Dot's with us. The Derby starts in less than an hour.
2: That's what I said.
1: Here we go. First name, Johnny Hates Jazz. Horse or band?
2: Johnny Hates Jazz is 100% a horse.
1: Johnny Hates Jazz is a band.
2: Damn it.
1: British group, had a hit called Shattered in the 80s. Shattered. B-Dot looks shattered right now by not having known that. It's okay. This is why it's called a series. It's not just one game. This isn't the NCAA tournament. This is the NBA playoffs, where you get...
2: You tell that to Orlando and Detroit. You let them know.
1: Second name, You got to get the last two right here, Dot.
2: I know, Josh. I know how this game goes.
1: Golden tempo. Horse or band? Golden tempo.
2: Golden tempo. I think not even knowing whether it's one or the other, I think out of strategy of what I think you would propose to me next.
1: By the way, this might help or not help you. I've decided because of this in past years playing this game, I don't even decide the order anymore. So I just completely put the names in and randomize them. So I did not select the order.
2: Oh, you're not even selecting the order?
1: No.
2: And you said this is Golden Tempo?
1: Golden Tempo is the name.
2: I'm gonna stay on the horse train. There's an equestrian that is on top of Golden Tempo that's trying to win the Canterbury Preakness today in less than an hour.
1: Golden Tempo is a horse. Mentioned last hour as my dark horse, pun intended, like the long shot that I think has a chance at winning the Kentucky Derby. I like Golden Tempo. We'll see how it goes. One of these, I just like that he's from Louisiana, and shout out to my guy, Jake DeLone. Last horse or name or band, horse or band that we're playing here. B-Dot joining us. It all comes down to this. Litmus test. Is
2: 100%
1: that
2: horse.
1: Litmus test. What was your logic?
2: Because, man, like, Litmus Test is not even a dope band name. Like, that doesn't even make sense. Like, and I think that that's something that somebody would have named a horse in more recent years versus that being something, a one-hit wonder band. That doesn't make sense. And if it is a band, then that 100% explains why you are a one-hit wonder, because that's a stupid name for a band, okay? If you take a litmus test on how many people would name their band that, then you will see that you should not have never named your band Litmus Test.
1: Litmus Test is a horse.
2: Yeah! Yeah! Turn me up! Let's go! That's called a satisfactory grade. I know all about the Canterbury Preakness Derby. I know about what the horses do. I know how many horses are on the track. And I know how many equestrians ride the horses. I know how many times they go around the horses. I know the difference between a horse and a stallion and a Muppet. I know everything there is to know about the Derby Kentucky Preakness. Let's go! It starts in less than an hour and a half.
1: 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B-Dot wins. Horse or rock band? The question that we're asking today at 310-840-4910, if you want in, sports names, common sports expressions that double as being a pretty good horse name. And the best one that was sent to me was by the voice of the Carolina Panthers, Anish Roth, who texted me, Orenthal James would be a really good horse name.
2: It'd have to be a Bronco, wouldn't it? Wouldn't it have to be a white Bronco, wouldn't it? And it have to have a black equestrian. And it have to have a black equestrian on the back. It'd have to have two black equestrians on a white Bronco. Right?
1: Yeah.
2: And it'd have to be very hot outside, like the heat would have to be out. And he'd have to have on some knickerbockers.
1: That's pretty good. Yeah, just make sure instead of wearing white horse racing gloves, you wear...
2: Yeah, black ones, but they can't fit. No. They cannot fit. No, they can't go all the way over your hand, equestrian. But the equestrian in the back is the one wearing the gloves. The damn equestrian in the front isn't even wearing any gloves.
1: Game 7, Celtics-Sixers, next hour. Any thoughts? This seems to me, we're going to talk and pick this game in just a second, but this seems to me, if the Celtics win, they're the favorites to win the East. If the Sixers win, who knows who wins the East? How do you see it?
2: I see it the same way. Y'all can put your glasses on and see the exact damn same thing, Josh. Like, if the 76ers and VJ Edgecombe and them boys mess around and do the unthinkable, then it is a crapshoot on who can win the East. Like, seriously, like, I thought Orlando had Detroit dead in the waters, and here goes Detroit forcing a game seven. And then you got the Cavs. Like, it's so many different dynamics. But I agree, if the Celtics can win it today, which I think they will, then I think they're still the favorites in the East.
1: You're not one of those that thinks that the Lakers can beat OKC, right?
2: And Bron, we trust.
1: No, stop it. Come on.
2: You all didn't think Bron and them could get out the first round, did you?
1: I picked the Lakers.
2: Just be honest.
1: You're right. I picked Houston. You're right.
2: If I would have told you that LeBron was going to have to play Houston in a seven-game series with no Luka and no AR to the last couple games, you would not pick LeBron's old ass to win that series?
1: I would have picked the Lakers to win if I knew KD was only playing one game. We didn't know that KD was going to miss any game. That's why I picked Houston.
2: All I'm going to say is this. If LeBron should happen to win a title this year, I don't expect it, Josh. I do not expect it on any level. I'm not saying he will. But if he does, he passes Michael Jordan in the conversation.
1: Okay.
2: Now, because he would have had to beat OKC, he would have had to beat the Spurs, and he would have had to beat the Celtics. And he did it with his son, his actual sperm out there catching alley-oops from him.
1: Not going to make a Will Anderson joke. But here's the thing. Just don't be the person that, because I could see LeBron fans doing dumb stuff. Like, they win this series and then lose in the Western Conference Finals. It's like, well, beating Oklahoma City essentially was like winning a championship, and then counting that as one of the things. People do dumb stuff like that, like not counting KD's titles with the Warriors. Just dumb stuff that basketball fans do.
2: I mean, I feel like if you, like, just at me, Josh, because I will point out the fact that Kevin Durant can't win rings unless Steph Curry gives them to him. I will point out the fact that not anybody on the planet has LeBron James's 41-year-old self having a snowball and a microwave's chance of beating OKC. And if he does beat a juggernaut, that is OKC, the defending champs that everybody else already has stamped in the finals, then that is like winning a finals. And depending on the fashion in which he wins this series against OKC, should he happen to do so, if he has MVP-like numbers and he's clearly the reason they win that series, then I will revisit that conversation, Josh Graham. So don't you try to preface my argument and with your malice early on before we can even get past the conference. I mean the playoffs.
1: Will Dalton just appeared from backstage. Was there something
3: I love it when V-Dot joins the show. I love it when V-Dot joins the show.
1: Was there something you wanted to add, or did you
3: just want to? He's kicking Father Time's ass. That's what he's doing. Did you hear that? Did you hear him say that last night, Dot?
1: I did.
3: He's kicking Father Time's ass.
1: Is that really what you wanted to come from backstage?
3: Yes.
1: Today, just to snicker and say that, repeat LeBron's line and curse on 300 markets across the nation. Is that what you wanted to do?
3: Yes.
1: You just wanted to come from backstage, say a curse word, say like 10 words the entire show. That's one of the words that you say. Unbelievable.
3: That's what I did.
1: This is special, though. A reunion of sorts, Dot, on the way out. How special is it? Look at us, Paul Rudd meme. Who would have thought we would be here? 300 markets across the country. You, me, WD, together here as we were for several years locally in North Carolina and now on the national stage.
2: I mean, it's just a testament to how I carried you for 7 years in that smaller market, Josh, and now you're here, man. Like, I'm glad that I could propel you to such greatness that now all these 300-plus markets can now be 100% annoyed by your ridiculous takes and that little high-pitched thing you do when you get very excited. The people that are watching, they can get highly annoyed at how excited you get when your glasses fog up and the table perks up a little bit when you talk about Duke Blue Devils and things of that nature, but overall, I just want to say congratulations to you, Josh. It's kind of dope, and I'm happy to be back with the boys, man. The boys are back in town.
1: 310-840-4910. Send us in your submissions, sports expressions that double as horse names. B-Dot, it's good to see you. You have a great weekend. We'll do it.
2: Wait, I got one.
1: Oh.
2: Hung Low Jenkins. Is that a horse name, or is that my nickname? Huh? Hung Low Jenkins.
1: I think we got a podcast title today, Dot. I think we got a podcast title, WD. Coming up, why Sixers Celtics tonight might just be the most significant Eastern Conference game played all season long. Keep it here on the Josh Graham Show.
2: What's the answer?
0: Rodgers still hasn't decided if he's returning. I thought at this point we would have known by now that he was going to play. If the future Hall of Famer walks away, the Steelers will turn to a quarterback competition featuring Drew Aller, Will Howard, and Mason Rudolph. Not the plan, but is it their future? Westwood One Sports.
4: Looking at the Environment Canada forecast, mainly cloudy skies tonight in Halifax with 30% chance of showers overnight, low of 6. For tomorrow, Sunday, rain with a risk of a thunder shower in the afternoon, fog patches developing in the morning, winds becoming east from 20 kilometers an hour, gusting to 40, then northeast 50, gusting to 70 near noon, temperature steady near plus 5. And looking ahead to Monday, expect some sunny skies, high of 14 degrees.
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1: Last call for sports names and expressions that double as racehorse names, or could double as great racehorse names. 310-840-4910 if you want in on the program. You have very rich people in very nice outfits walking in boots, like rain boots, high boots, on the dirt of the infield at Churchill Downs at the moment. Always enjoy the spectacle the first Saturday of May. Let's go to Ricardo, who's in Tennessee. Ricardo, 310-840-4910. What do you have to offer?
2: Hey, what's happening, man?
1: Not a lot. What do you have?
2: What were the options again?
1: Well, the entire sports landscape, that was the options. I mean, here are some of the best ones that we received so far. Like, concussion protocol was, I think it sounds better as a rock band than a horse. I've really enjoyed Frozen Rope. That one's pretty good. Some of these I can't say on air. Oh, this one's pretty good. Fates Lo-Fi writes in on X from downtown. Think that's pretty good. The Icky Shuffle is a new submission. That's from Hojo. So, yeah, it's from all across the sports landscape, Ricardo. But what do you have to bring to the table? Anything?
2: I've got quite a bit. I've got a lot to bring to the table.
1: Okay, then bring it to the table.
2: What do you have to bring to the table?
1: Ricardo. I'll talk to you later. See you later. I'm hosting a show. Is that the game we're going to play, Will? What do you have to bring to the table? Been hosting a show for the last 2.5 hours.
3: Yeah.
1: My man's enjoying his derby day, downing about six. Or maybe he's in North Carolina and downing 7 of those Carolina Hurricanes, like, beer skates that they have out there.
3: Yeah.
1: I mean, how long was that game going to go? Hey, what do you want to talk about? What do you want to talk about? Here are some options. You know, I know some things about bands. Okay, bring it. Well, what are you going to bring to the table? You're calling my show. What kind of game is this? Bill in High Point, North Carolina. I hope you're better than that last guy. Maybe you've consumed some beer skates, too. Bill, what are you bringing to the sports expressions that also could double as horse names?
4: Well, you cannot leave out the infamous Keith Jackson's Whoa, Nelly.
1: That's a great double entendre, too.
4: Oh, yeah.
1: That's pretty good. Whoa, hey. Nelly is outstanding. Yeah. I mean, is it too long to say granddaddy of them all? Is that too long of a name?
4: No, I think that fits appropriately.
1: All right, Bill, what do you have? What else?
4: Well, I was going to say the only thing I have to bring to the table is a three-legged stool, but that's it. I'm sorry.
1: Well, there he goes. Get him out of here. Bill in High Point. I appreciated that, though. I did. Whoa, Nelly is a great submission. Will Dalton, before we move off of the derby, did you see who showed up on the infield? Speaking of wealthy people showing up.
3: Oh, I saw.
1: At the track. Oh, yeah. Bill Belichick and Jordan Hudson making an appearance. If you're watching at Josh Graham Show or Westwood One Sports Night on YouTube, Jordan writing, not the first time we trudged through mud together.
3: How clever.
1: Is it? Is this...
3: No.
1: A reference? Is this a reference to Chapel Hill? Is this a reference to being on the beach when she was dressed like a mermaid and he was a fisherman? Is there...
3: Accusations from Pablo Torre, perhaps?
1: Oh! The mud might be some of the junk in their view that people report about and talk about. Okay, for those watching or for those just listening, Will, how would you describe Jordan Hudson's outfit?
3: It's like she's not wearing anything crazy. Like, it's a dress. It's white. Floral. It's pink. She has like a little... it's floral. She's got like a ribbon in her hair or something. It's actually not as loud as I thought she would go. Yeah, I thought she was going to go a lot louder than that.
1: Yeah, Bill, no. I love the light blue jacket. Some might even say that's brand. Carolina blue.
3: I would.
1: You've got the pink tie. Got the pink pocket square. Are those blue jeans or are those a different type of pant? Are those jeans that Bill's wearing?
3: No, that looks like a dress pant.
1: Shout out to Bill.
3: Dress pant.
1: He's looking good. Great stuff. Kentucky Derby getting ready to start. Let's do one more call suggesting sports expressions or names that double as horse names. Mike is in Buffalo. Mike, your addition to this conversation is?
5: Yep, here's what I'd like to say. The greatest sports announcer of all time. La, la, la, la, Fontaine! And how about...
1: Mayday! Are we doing Rick Jeanneret on the national scale? Is that what we're doing right now? Like,
5: and here's the first.
1: Like... there might be, outside of Buffalo, 12 people who know who Rick Jeanneret is. Fortunately, you're talking to one of them. It is an iconic call, don't get me wrong.
5: He's great.
1: But you wouldn't know who Rick Jeanneret is if you weren't a Buffalo Sabres fan calling from Buffalo, would you?
5: Oh, my God. Oh, my God. Call a cop. Call a cop. Dominator. Oh, my God. Call a cop. The Dominator.
1: Okay, that's enough. There goes Mike. Mike in Buffalo. You got to be careful sometimes, Will, with callers, because that might then invite people to start calling in and doing impressions of their favorite announcers. Bang! We kind of done that a couple of times. We have Woe Nelly and we have From Downtown. How do you feel about you bet, Ryan Rucco?
3: Chicken salad deluxe.
1: No, we're not doing this, Will. We're not doing local what? Announcers as some of these.
3: Eric Collins is the exception.
1: Horse names. This is good. Mark writes an up the gut. We're losing the plot on the show today. 310-840-4910. Jason Tatum is out for Game 7, Sixers, Celtics in Boston. The Celtics are still going to win the game anyway. This is a bet on the law of averages. Boston shot under 30% from three in the last two games, each of the last two games. That's not happening in three straight games, regardless if Jason Tatum's on the floor or not. Other guys have to hit outside shots, and I think they're going to. History's on the Celtics side. Only 13 teams have ever blown a 3-1 series lead in NBA history. Boston's not becoming the 14th. And you'll hear people say, well, Josh, no Jason Tatum tonight. Tell on yourself more that you don't pay attention to the regular season and that you're a casual that just drops in this time of year. This isn't to say that Jason Tatum doesn't matter, but Will, Boston was the second best team in the East the entire season without him. Let's not forget this. This Celtics team's not going to panic not knowing what to do without Jason Tatum in the lineup. They're going to find a way because they're a better team than the Sixers, and they're at home, and they're not becoming the 14th team to ever blow a 3-1 series lead, and they're not shooting under 30% from three for the third straight game. They're going to figure out a way. Doubler suggests, and boom goes the dynamite. 310-840-4910 if you want in. Meanwhile, in college football, the SEC is experiencing an existential crisis right now. They are not the kings of football, and they know it. They know it. There's no arguing it. Your big media machine, your large fan bases, they can't argue that they are the kings of college football because the Big Ten has won the last three national championships, and they've done it with three different schools. First, it was Michigan, then Ohio State, then Indiana, of all schools, wins it all. Meanwhile, the SEC has not sniffed a title. In this same stretch, not only did they fall short of a championship in three straight seasons, something we haven't seen in 25, 30 years, they haven't even made the championship game in the last three seasons. And that has led to SEC fans and even some SEC coaches crashing out trying to figure out why. Here's Georgia coach Kirby Smart on the Next Round show trying, feverishly searching for an explanation.
6: I can't figure out what it is. I just think they have a more competitive conference, like the top of their conference. There's more good teams. It used to be, Ohio State was good.
7: Yeah.
6: You know, like Michigan was really good. When Harbaugh had a great team. Indiana's good. Like now they got Oregon. They got a draw. They have an ability to attract good players. Now NIL has a factor too, for sure. But so does Miami. I mean, so does Florida. I mean, people have money. More people have money.
7: That's right.
6: So I think the talent is spread out thin. Where before in the SEC it was a magnet to talent.
7: That's right.
6: Disparity was so great that it was like you couldn't mess it up. You'd win regardless. And now it's like, okay, it's more even. It's just been three in a row.
1: Yes. Everybody has money now. Even Miami and these other schools, everybody's got money. Which seems like a tacit admission that it's not a coincidence the SEC stopped being dominant right at the same time it became legal for everybody to pay players in a way that allegedly the SEC had been doing under the table for decades. That seems to be what Kirby kind of was tacitly admitting to there. Here's more of Kirby spitballing about why the Big Ten might be better than the SEC right now.
6: That doesn't explain why the Big Ten's been able to do that. And that's just, you know, I have so much respect for them. I'm like, are they better coaches than us? Less talent, in theory, and doing more with it. Now, the other theory is, and this one nobody likes to hear, is it's a lot of SEC coaches say this in my meetings. They say, they don't have the grind we do. There's no way. They play three of their nine games are hard. Their bottom four games are not our bottom four games. I'm going to play at Starkville and Vanderbilt in my bottom four, and I'm holding on to my butt.
7: Yeah.
6: To be able to play at noon on Saturday at Starkville and playing a good team who beat Arizona State, who goes and plays these other teams. So there is a theory that we're beating each other up, and it's like the intensity, and it wears you down.
1: That's so obnoxious. Makes you roll your eyes. Such an SEC sentiment. It can't just be Michigan, Ohio State, Indiana, Oregon are better. With incredible coaches, like Jim Harbaugh before he left to the NFL again, and Ryan Day, and yes, Kurt Cignetti, and Dan Lanning, who are among the best coaches we have in the sport. No, it can't just be they're better. No, SEC coaches, when they get together, well, the reason is because our league's just too good. Everybody's so good that by the end of the year, we're just worn down. That's the reason why. It's not that those schools are better. It's because we're just worn down. It's hubris. Really, all of this further reveals the hubris of the SEC when it comes to football. They thought, as a conference, they were entitled to winning it all. Because prior to this stretch, where the Big Ten's won three in a row, they had 13 of the previous 17 national championships. That is insane. 13 of the previous 17? And then, during that run, they thought they had checkmate. We're on top of the sport. Nobody's close to us. And 5 years ago, you decide to add Texas and Oklahoma, kicking off the most recent run of realignment that kills the Pac-12 conference. At that point, you're thinking, we just got rid of one of the, air quote, Power Five conferences. We're dominating everybody. We just poached from the Big 12. They're two best schools. They're thinking, well, no one can compete with us now. Since those schools have joined the conference, Texas and Oklahoma, they haven't even appeared in a national championship game. And here's the thing. They might not even win this year either. Because the top three teams, when the season starts, when the preseason poll comes out, should be some combination of Ohio State, Oregon, and Notre Dame. And Indiana won the title. Miami was in the title game. You can make an argument for those two teams over either Georgia or Texas. So there's a chance this year that they might not even have one of the two top teams either. They are not the kings of college football right now, which is why they're crashing out. It's why the SEC and their coaches, they're going through a bit of an existential crisis right now. Will Dalton, looking at Celtics Sixers tonight, it's going to be a busy sports night for yours truly. Because we have the Derby where post time is 20 minutes from where we sit right now. You see the very small but impressive jockeys making their way to their horses right at this moment, the 152nd Derby about to start. Really? NBC does the Sunday Night Football-like introductions for these men? Hector Berrios, Mexico. That's incredible. I would love one of those. It's what I aspire to in life, to have one of those headshots where I get to read my name. Josh Graham, Youngsville, North Carolina. Josh Graham, East Carolina Pirate. Josh Graham, Franklin Academy High School. It's the dream.
7: That would be pretty epic.
1: Would be. Can figure it out. So that's about to start. The Carolina Hurricanes have game one of their series against the Philadelphia Flyers. You got game seven, Celtics, Sixers. It really is a gigantic sports night that we're really, really fired up for. What's making the big screen for Will Dalton?
7: The Hurricanes are going to be on the big screen. But
1: go Canes.
7: Watching, yes, go Canes. I saw you were talking about those beer skates that the Canes put out. And Mike Monaco, he posted out, he's like, I'm fully prepared to chug a Diet Coke in one of those things on the broadcast, if asked.
1: I would love to do that. You know, I won't be at game one tonight. I don't think I'll be at game two either, but I'm going to plan to be at either game five or game seven of this series. And I'm going to figure out a way to get one of those skates for the social content and chug a Coca-Cola out of that. Diet Coke. Get out of here, Monaco. You can have a regular Coke. A regular Coke out of the beer skate. I understand not drinking the brewski when you're on the job, but Diet Coke, Monaco, you could do better than that. Regular Coke Cola. How do we feel about these last submissions that are being sent in? Tush Push as a horse
7: not
1: name.
7: Bad. It's not bad. It's got some juice to it. It's a mainstream.
1: What's been the best
7: right
1: one
7: now?
1: You heard this entire time?
7: Ooh, that's tough.
1: Whoa, Nelly! If that is an actual horse, fabulous. Orenthal James was funny. Concussion Protocol was funny, but I don't think. I think Concussion Protocol is better as a band rather than a horse. So. I think as of right now, same thing for Coffin Corner, which is a good suggestion. Appreciated that suggestion. I think Whoa Nelly is tremendous, and I think that's probably the answer to the question as of right now.
7: Give me Slump Buster.
1: Slump Buster. That's really good.
7: Give me Slump Buster. I appreciate Slump Busters.
1: Slump Busters. Okay, what do we have to... We need to close out this program.
7: We do.
1: Will Dalton, we need to put it to bed. What do we have to put it to bed?
7: Imagine you're shopping in Target, minding your business, and somebody drives this through the front door.
1: That's next on the Josh Graham Show.
0: quarterback Bo Nix had a second surgery on his broken ankle and is expected to be limited during Broncos OTAs. Should Sean Payton be concerned if his franchise passer will be ready for training camp? Westwood One Sports.
8: Looking at the Environment Canada forecast, mainly cloudy skies tonight in Halifax with 30% chance of showers overnight, low of 6. For tomorrow, Sunday, rain with a risk of a thunder shower in the afternoon, fog patches developing in the morning, winds becoming east from 20 kilometers an hour, gusting to 40, then northeast 50, gusting to 70 near noon, temperature steady near plus 5. And looking ahead to Monday, expect some sunny skies, high of 14 degrees.
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6: Whiskey. Prefer some bourbon right now. Because the Kentucky Derby post time is 10 minutes away from Churchill Downs. Mike Wickett is going to be opening the microphone and taking things from us right as the most exciting 2 minutes in sports conclude. Because post time is 6:57 Eastern time. 7 o'clock Eastern is when he'll have it for 4 hours with you all. Will Dalton, is the Kentucky Derby anywhere on your sports Mount Rushmore? Or maybe not that, the bucket list. Is it anywhere on your bucket list to get done? Or what is super high on your bucket list?
7: The Super Bowl.
6: Okay, Shield. That's number one.
7: I would like to get to the Final Four.
6: Yeah.
7: As somebody who covers sports in North Carolina, I've been fortunate enough to go to several now Carolina Duke games, so that's been checked off.
6: You know, you're a Carolina. I'd like to get to use Carolina first in that. I've never heard anybody refer to that other than Duke Carolina.
7: I guess that's a fair statement. I would like to go to the Daytona 500, by the way. I'd like to do okay. that. But
6: see, the two big ones, regularly occurring events, annual events that I haven't been to, still haven't gone to the Super Bowl yet, and the Masters. Those are the two. Those are the two big ones for yours truly. But I'd love to go to the Kentucky Derby. It sounds like a good time. You've been with me at a lot of big sporting events, including Duke Carolina or whatever, and you know how much of a social butterfly I am in terms of talking to everybody. So it just sounds like Churchill Downs, with the type of people who are there and the type of environment it is, it would just suit my social personality.
7: Yeah, it would get
6: involved and meeting and greeting, all of that seems like a good

0: time. Now, let's get set to close the program. 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You can find our YouTube channel to watch the video of it, too. We have breakout videos that are going up there. Our one-on-one conversation with Dan Morgan is up on that YouTube channel as well. You could catch up with that. Catch up on that. The Panthers GM joining us during the week. Now let's get set to close the program by putting this show to bed.
1: By the way, you should know. So I have a female friend of mine who's going to the Hurricanes game tonight.
0: Hey now.
1: I told her, get me one of those skates, please.
0: You don't want to drink the beer out of the skate. You want the skate itself.
1: That's right. I want to put it up on my display here. And I'll drink something out of it when I get it. But, like, I want it for my display. But I've got the hookup. I've already been in touch. We're making it happen.
0: Do we know how much the beer skate costs?
1: I don't.
0: The Hurricanes Flyers game tonight? You get to your story.
1: I don't know.
0: On this.
1: Yeah. You look that up. So I saw this video go viral last weekend. And it was in Florida. And it was two 18-year-olds who ended up getting arrested for this TikTok stunt that they tried to pull. So they go to a Target, and there's one guy filming, and then the other guy who gets arrested, he can be seen driving up to the front door of Target, the sliding glass doors, in a lawnmower. A lawnmower. So he tries to go through the front door one time, and he like hits the left door and he breaks it. Then he goes back in reverse. Then he goes forward and hits the other door on the right. That one breaks, and then he gets through. This guy is in Target, the front area there, in a lawnmower.
0: Thanks.
1: He like does a little he does like a little circle around like where some clothes are. And then he just leaves. He just goes right back out the door he came.
0: Some people
1: got arrested.
0: Feel very comfortable in their lawnmower. You know? There's some real...
1: I mean, listen.
0: There's some real efficient movers. Some of those riding mowers can get real cozy. You know. So you said this was at Target?
1: At Target. He like just runs through the door.
0: This isn't a story or a problem at all if he goes to Walmart. But at Target,
1: no.
0: They're going to thumb their nose at behavior like this.
1: Oh, yeah.
0: But at Walmart, the greeters will be like, come on in. We got a special place for lawnmower shoppers. Special aisles. Can grab what you need and get on out.
1: I mean, listen, this is one of those videos where, like, you go to the
0: comment
1: section.
0: I hate it when you do
1: section.
0: That. It makes me want to fight. I mean, listen. Yes, you're talking on the air. Those crutches, I hate it. Who is listen for?
1: I don't know. I'm speaking. It's some of my lingo. It's some of my language.
0: It's okay? What we call a crutch.
1: Okay. Well... Would you rather say, I mean, don't listen, and then just...
0: No, I just want you to get to the thing you were going to say after...
1: Well, I was!
0: I mean, listen. Oh, no, I had to listen to the crutch first.
1: What?
0: Did you have anything to close this story with?
1: Yes. This was one of those moments where, like, on the video, like, you go to the comment section, and it's just nothing but people going, hey, it's not funny! It's not funny! Which, I mean, in theory, it's not. That is kind of messed up, like, but it is hilarious. I love this type of stuff. It's hilarious to me.
0: Will Dalton, the
1: I mean,
0: skate
1: listen.
0: Itself, the skate itself is $10. If you want beer in it, it's
1: okay.
0: $17.
1: Okay. I told
0: so
1: her
0: she
1: I would
0: could
1: pay
0: just
1: her if that
0: buy
1: helps.
0: You the. She could just buy you. What you need to offer her is, hey, if you grab the skate, I'll pay for the $17 so you can enjoy the first beverage out of it and then bring it back. That's the baller move. You know?
1: That's
0: so you're
1: what
0: buying
1: do.
0: Her a beer, not just paying for the $10
1: right
0: skate. That's what you should do. You're welcome. My picks for the Kentucky Derby, three horses that I like as they're loading into their posts. We're looking at my favorite is Emerging Market, who's gone from 15 to 1 to 11 to 1, now to 9 to 1. Incredibolt, like him too, won two races already at this racetrack at Churchill Downs. Maybe it's three, 25 to 1 odds. And then the long shot was at 36 to 1, Golden Tempo, now at 25 to 1. Louisiana Racer. Those are the three we're looking at. Enjoy the Kentucky Derby. Thanks to Josh Jacobs and Will Dalton. Mike Wickett's coming your way next.
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4: From the National Newsroom of the Canadian Press, I'm Don Mitchell. Prime Minister Mark Carney will be in Armenia this weekend for what his office says will be a venture to drum up trade and investment.
5: The Prime Minister's office says the visit is focused on economic efforts as well as defending Ukraine. Mark Carney will be in the Armenian capital through Monday for the European Political Community Summit on strategic cooperation in politics, security, and infrastructure. Canada is the first non-European country to attend these meetings. They've taken place twice a year since Russia's full-scale invasion of Ukraine in 2022. Jason White, the Canadian Press.
4: Elsewhere, today is the deadline for Alberta separatists to gather petition signatures that could trigger a referendum on pulling the province out of Confederation.
6: The head of the group Stay Free Alberta said over a month ago it had already collected more than the roughly 178 names needed. Now it is set to hand in the paperwork on Monday. Premier Danielle Smith has said she would move forward with the province-wide referendum if enough names are gathered and verified. Although an Edmonton judge is expected to rule next week on a court challenge launched by a group of Alberta First Nations that argue the petition violates treaty rights. Naira Ahmed, The Canadian Press.
4: Stateside today, ultra-low-cost U.S. carrier Spirit Airlines has called it quits. The company shuttered today amid Chapter 11 bankruptcy, leaving customers stranded and scrambling.
7: Low-cost airline Spirit shutting down Saturday after not getting a government bailout, blaming several factors, including high fuel prices, leaving customers scrambling to get home. Transportation Secretary Sean Duffy.
8: We oftentimes don't have $500 million laying around in a spare account that we can put into a bailout of an airline.
7: He blames the Biden administration for not letting a Spirit-JetBlue merger go through. Meanwhile, at the Atlanta airport, flight attendant Freddie Peterson was surprised to find out he was out of a job.
9: The 321 that we took into Newark last night had 20-some people on it. It was completely packed. So.
7: Secretary Duffy says customers can get refunds or rebook low-cost flights. Check the Spirit or DOT websites. I'm Julie Walker.
4: And finally, when Hudson's Bay closed its department stores for good last year, it started a hunt to name the next oldest company in Canada. However, the Canadian Press has discovered that determining which company now warrants the descriptor is not clear-cut. University of Western Ontario Director of Public History Michael Dove says he's not surprised by that.
10: It's difficult to kind of put your finger on it, you know, because we often don't have the business records, and certainly going back to the 1760s, would be difficult to find a continuous run. I mean, that's one thing the Hudson's Bay Company actually did have going for it.
4: Possibilities for HBC's successor include newspapers founded in Montreal and Halifax, storied Canadian brands like Molson Coors, as well as fur trader turned retailer Northwest Company. This is the Canadian Press. In sports, Jinsei Rose scored 430 into overtime as the Minnesota Frost defeated the Montreal Victoire 5-4 in Game 1 of their Professional Women's Hockey League semifinal. The win at Place Belle gives Minnesota a 1-0 series lead in the best of five. In the NHL playoffs tonight, the Carolina Hurricanes are set to host the Philadelphia Flyers in second-round action. The Hurricanes haven't played since April 25th when it completed a four-game sweep of the Ottawa Senators. Edmonton Oilers general manager Stan Bowman gave his word that the team will not be the same group as today at his season-ending availability today. Bowman and head coach Chris Knobloch both agreed with star Connor McDavid's previous comments that Edmonton was just an average team this season after appearing in two straight Stanley Cup finals. And in Major League Baseball, Kazuma Okamoto hit his third home run in 2 days, powering the Toronto Blue Jays over the Minnesota Twins 11-4 this afternoon in seven innings. Toronto's Dylan Cease allowed just four runs, three earned, and struck out seven for the win. From the Canadian Press, I'm Don Mitchell.
11: Looking at the Environment Canada forecast, mainly cloudy skies tonight in Halifax with 30% chance of showers overnight, low of 6. For tomorrow, Sunday, rain with a risk of a thunder shower in the afternoon, fog patches developing in the morning, winds becoming east from 20 kilometers an hour, gusting to 40, then northeast 50, gusting to 70 near noon, temperature steady near plus 5. And looking ahead to Monday, expect some sunny skies, high of 14 degrees.
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0: Westwood One Sports Night with Mike Wickett.
1: Oh, let's get it. We got a lot happening tonight. Happy to be with you. Smack dab in the middle of the country here in Des Moines, Iowa. We got the Kentucky Derby getting ready to go off. They're still not to the gate yet. I don't know what they're doing. We'll have that update for you. Also, man, we are 30 minutes away, and this is the biggest cliche.
2: The two best words in sports.
1: A game seven. We got Philly. We got Boston. We got that going on tonight. We got all kinds of playoff hockey tonight. We got three game sevens tomorrow. We'll get a lot of NFL talk. Some weird stuff from the week has happened that's confusing the bejesus out of me. We got a lot to get to, all right? Again, I'm Mike Wickett. You can always jump in at 310-840-4910. Thank you for listening wherever you are in America right now in your favorite radio station or Sirius XM channel 375. The Westwood One app, you should download the Westwood One app. It's free. 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Also, you can tell your smart speaker, hey, Alexa, play Westwood One. With that, we are going to get to the biggest story of the day, and that is Game 7 tonight. 30 minutes from now, Philly, Boston, tipping this thing off. This was not supposed to happen. This was definitely not supposed to happen. Boston was supposed to eliminate Philly in 4-5, maybe a gentleman's sweep. But the last two nights, Boston has played terrible basketball. And the old adage for a team like Boston, and a lot of teams these days, you live by the three and you die by the three. Boston is 23 for their last 80 from three in the last two games. They have shot terribly. And Philadelphia getting a massive boost from the return of Joel Embiid, who, when he is healthy, is an elite big man in the NBA. He is the biggest force in the middle in the East. There's nobody else in the Eastern Conference that is better at the center position than a healthy Joel Embiid. And the problem is, Embiid has never been able to stay healthy, even going back to when he came out of Kansas. So him getting inserted into this playoff series has been absolutely massive. And I mean massive. This is not hyperbole. This is not prisoner of the moment. Philadelphia can win the East. Philly can win tonight. And as long as Joel Embiid is healthy, along with Paul George, who, by the way, is sick tonight, but is going to go, along with Tyrese Maxey, and VJ Edgecombe has been playing his tail off as well. Those three guys are good enough to win the Eastern Conference. Nobody's going to compete, I don't think, with Oklahoma City or San Antonio, the two teams that are going to be battling to come out of the West. I do kind of want to see Embiid versus Wemby or Embiid versus Chet. Like, that would be fun. Like, I think Philly has got enough talent with their big three or big four, if you want to include Kelly Oubre or VJ Edgecombe or whatever. Philly's got enough talent to win this whole thing, but they got to get by the Celtics tonight. And breaking news, a half hour ago, we found this out. Breaking NBA news. We don't get a lot of breaking NBA news on a Saturday night, but we've got breaking NBA news. Jason Tatum out tonight. Left leg injury. Tatum will not go tonight for the Celtics. It's going to be the Jaylen Brown show. And I know that there are a lot of people that are jumping on Philly. I heard Josh beforehand saying, if you're jumping on Philly, you didn't watch Boston play without Tatum. Yeah, but you didn't watch Philly play with, you had to watch Philly play without Joel Embiid for a lot of the year. And watching him get inserted into this is a massive upgrade. Getting healthy at the right time, the load management, all of it. Oh my gosh, I'm sorry. I'm watching the Kentucky Derby coverage. Two horses, one horse got behind another, got kicked up in the air, and a jockey got kicked off the 21 horse. I don't know which one that is, but the jockey was on the ground and is now standing by the rail. I'm sorry to insert this into our NBA talk, but the horse is kicking now. They're trying to calm the horse down. They're trying to get, I don't even know if you race now when your horse knocks you off. We'll keep you updated on this breaking story from Kentucky. But getting back to Boston and Philly, What has happened to this team since blowing that Game 5 lead? What in the hell has happened to Boston head coach Joe Mazzulla?
3: We haven't played that well, and they played well. You know, I mean, I think obviously the series has changed once Embiid came back, you know, so you have to take a look at that. And I think, you know, any time a player comes back in one game is different, but they found an identity, and we have to be able to, you know, adjust to that identity that they found and you know, get our identity for Game 7.
1: I mean, the fact that he just mentions Embiid basically saying, dude, Embiid came back. 33 points the first night he came back. Next night, 19 points, 10 boards, 8 dimes for Embiid. I mean, in the last game, Boston was basically sending out their second stringers trying to see if they could get anybody to make any shots or whatever. So what was Mazzulla's message to his team going into Game 7?
3: Yeah, just part of it. As we talked about before, it's part of the playoffs. Have an opportunity for Game 7 at home, and there's been great teams, great players that have played in Game 7s, and it's part of the journey. So, you know, we didn't play well tonight, and we move on to the next game.
1: I told you that the Celtics are 23 of their last 80 from three. That's not good. That's a devolving offense.
3: I mean, they made an adjustment on some of their stuff defensively, and we have to find different ways to be able to create that versus different coverages. So, you know, they changed their coverage throughout the series and done a good job of that. And so sometimes it's harder to create that. So we have to be able to do it faster versus different coverages and execute that.
1: So no Jason Tatum tonight, which means the Jaylen Brown show is going to have to take place tonight. This is where Jaylen Brown, who you could argue was an MVP candidate because he kept Boston in the upper half of the East with no Tatum on the floor recovering from the Achilles injury. Here's Jaylen Brown and what's gone wrong these last two losses for Boston.
4: Yeah, Game 7 is a game amongst itself in a sense. Like, the rest of the series doesn't matter. You know, it's going to who's going to show up on that day and be the better performing team. With definitely some stuff that, you know, I see that I can improve. Definitely would shift my approach going into Game 7. You know, and I'm looking forward to coming out with a great fight.
1: Yeah, get out and score. That's got to be the answer for Jaylen Brown. I mean, he's last couple of nights, he scored 40 points combined in the last two games. Jaylen Brown's going to be a threat to get you 40, all right? Not 20 or 22 one night and 18 the other night. Jaylen Brown's going to have to be the man tonight. 30, 35 points, he's going to have to score from all over. And Philly knows that. Like, Philadelphia absolutely knows that Jaylen Brown is going to be the focal point of the offense for the Boston Celtics, or at least one of the focal points of the offense for the Boston Celtics. One more from Jaylen Brown before we go to the Philadelphia side of things. What needs change from those last couple of bad outings into Game 7?
4: I think we're playing into their hands a little bit. I definitely think, even myself, you know, the type of shots and the type of things they want us to do, and that's kind of what we've been doing all year. But maybe, you know, a shift in your approach could open some stuff up offensively for us. And I think that's what we need. They need for me to be dynamic, the need for me to put pressure on the rim, you know, and be aggressive. My force wasn't good enough for our guys tonight. So I got to respond. We got to respond. It might take a deep breath, look at what we got, watch the film, take accountability, and come out and play with a great fight.
1: That's a lot of words to say we have to shoot threes better, because they're not going to change their approach. They're still going to put up 40 threes. You know that. I know that.

0: You're all of a sudden not going to see a lot of down-low post play from the Boston Celtics. They're going to shoot 43s, and they're either going to hit 22 of them and win, or they're going to hit 11 of them and lose. And that's what's going to happen tonight. One of those two things is going to determine the outcome of Game 7, which starts in 22 minutes between Philly and Boston. Over on the Philadelphia side, what a breath of fresh air that Joel Embiid has been. And I love this soundbite. This is so great from Embiid.
1: I mean, I've been playing these guys for so long. You know, I'm tired of losing to them. So we have a chance to accomplish, you know, something special. I mean, they're a great team. And you look at everything they have. You know, that's a super team. So we just got to go in there with the mindset we've had for the last, you know, two games, last two wins. And, you know, one play at a time, tough environment. But we've been there. We won two games over there, so just keep doing what we've been doing, and we're going to be fine.
0: Yeah, basically, he's sick and tired of losing to Boston. Did I hear that they have not beaten the Celtics in a playoff series since 1982? I mean, those Sixers, I know our younger listeners aren't going to have much for this, but those Sixers-Celtics series of the 1980s, fantastic. It's kind of like when you're a really good quarterback, and you're in the AFC, and you're in the era of Tom Brady and Peyton Manning. You're like, God, can we get somewhere? Please, can we do something here, please? Oh, I got to keep running into Brady. I got to keep running into Peyton Manning. I got to keep running into Ben Roethlisberger. You know, it's like right now, if you're a good quarterback in the AFC, you're Trevor Lawrence or whatever, I got to keep running through Mahomes and Lamar, and I got to run through Burrow, and I got to get through Josh Allen. That's what Celtics Sixers was in the 1980s. Embiid has been absolutely dynamite, and their star, Tyrese Maxey, knows.
2: Yeah, I mean, a little bit of everything. He is a dominant force, and he is he gets the ball a lot. Everything changes, kind of, you know what I mean? So, but it was good, though. It was good. Guys played the right way. Guys played well.
0: Yeah, they've done it a great job. And Tyrese Maxey, basketball fans know how good Tyrese Maxey is. He's an elite guard. People know how good Tyrese Maxey is. Average sports fan probably doesn't know how good Tyrese Maxey is. He's been outstanding. Sixers head coach Nick Nurse here on Joel Embiid.
3: Listen, I just think he's been so much better at the defensive end. And it's not easy. They got two pick and pop bigs and a dynamic roller. It isn't like those guys, you know, I think he did a really good job of not letting Kay to get behind him for dunks. He did a solid job on the pick and pop stuff as well with the other two guys. And I just think he created enough traffic in the paint with just his sheer size. So that, for me, has been great. And I don't know, he just feels like he's pretty commanding at the offensive end. I don't think he had a great game shooting-wise. 6 for 18, right? But I still thought he was commanding the offense. He was getting the ball to people. He was giving us some place to throw it. And I think it still gives our guys a lot of confidence. I think we know we're going to get a pretty decent shot, you know, when it's in his hands, either through him or him creating one for somebody else. And it feels to me like his touch is really close to being there. And I can't believe how many in and out shots he's had in the last two games. So.
0: Yeah, it's just been incredible. You know, one of the guys on this team who's been so good has been Paul George. Paul George has looked, once you add other good pieces in, Paul George is one of those guys, like, you know he's talented. And when you can get a little bit of the focus off Paul George and on, like, an Embiid or on Maxey or on VJ Edgecombe or whatever, Paul George can shine. He has been an outstanding player, an outstanding leader. And a guy in the locker room that Tyrese Maxey is giving all the credit to for his leadership.
2: Yes, he was huge, man. He was huge. Paul has been really, really good. He's been consistent. He's been a great voice, a great leader for all of us. And, you know, we appreciate him.
0: Let's hear from Paul George right now.
4: Yeah, I mean, I thought our defense has been great all series. But, yeah, I mean, we got any chance to beat, you know, these guys, defense will have to be involved. And, I mean, that's playoff basketball, man. You don't go far if your defense don't hold up. So I thought we did a great job defensively of just being locked in, you know, just being locked in as a group.
0: He's been outstanding as a leader. He's been outstanding on the floor. And I do think the Sixers win tonight. I think the Tatum injury is huge. I don't know if Boston can. I mean, Boston's going to have to shoot the three well. Are they going to shoot this poorly for a third night in a row, a third game in a row? I would bet not. You would think.

0: think.
1: But they've shown you no sign. Is this just that bounce back game? Is like, okay, law of averages, now we're going to shoot 52% from three because that's how they're going to have to win. But don't forget, no Tatum. Tatum's a great rebounding guard, by the way, or swing player, or small point forward, whatever you want to call him. We live in a positionless NBA these days. Tatum is valuable not only on offense, but as a guy who can rebound. So someone's going to have to make up for that. But I don't know if they're going to have an answer for Embiid tonight. I can't wait, man. 17 minutes away from that one to tip off. I'm going to go with the Sixers tonight. Straight up going with the Sixers tonight. We have some more breaking news to get to out of the world of horse racing. We have a Kentucky Derby winner, Golden Tempo. Did you bet on Golden Tempo? Anyone holding the Golden Tempo ticket? I did not. 23-1. And this horse, by the way, the team Golden Tempo, the first female trainer ever to win the Kentucky Derby. Congratulations. I did not have, I'll have to check my trifecta box or superfecta. I don't know what I did. I just hit numbers. But I'll have to see what we got here. But Golden Tempo and Sherry DeVoe, she's the first female trainer to win the Kentucky Derby. So congratulations. Hopefully you had Golden Tempo in your ticket. We are going to switch gears, talk NFL. We're going to the NFC East. Was last year what's supposed to happen to the Commanders, or was last year just the aberration? How much closer are they to getting back into the playoffs? We're talking Commanders football. We hit some NFL next. You're on Westwood One Sports.
2: George Pickens signed his franchise tag, but still isn't locked in long term. Does the star receiver continue catching passes from Dak in Dallas? Or will Pickens get traded before training camp? Westwood One Sports.
3: Looking at the Environment Canada forecast, mainly cloudy skies tonight in Halifax with 30% chance of showers overnight, low of 6. For tomorrow, Sunday, rain with a risk of a thunder shower in the afternoon, fog patches developing in the morning, winds becoming east from 20 kilometers an hour, gusting to 40, then northeast 50, gusting to 70 near noon, temperature steady near plus 5. And looking ahead to Monday, expect some sunny skies, high of 14 degrees.
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13: 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Only one moves on. Then, Minnesota and Colorado clash in Round 2. Which team will start strong and take Game 1? 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
1: With the seventh pick in the 2026 NFL Draft, the Washington Commanders select Sonny Styles, linebacker, Ohio State.
2: Dan Quinn gets his guy last weekend. Hey, thanks for hanging out with us here on a Saturday night. Lots going on, so let's talk Commanders football. And joining us right now, check out his Substack, Last Man Standing. Commanders insider Ben Standing is with us. Ben, appreciate the time. Thanks for coming on. Dan Quinn got his guy. Was he doing cartwheels before, after, or during that selection? We don't have Ben yet. All right, we're efforting Ben. We will get Ben on the air. We will get Ben. My apologies. All right, so we will get Ben Standing on to talk some Commanders football. They do go Sonny Styles. And this is a season that I think there are a lot of nervous Commanders fans over there in D.C. Was 2024 when they got to the playoffs and they beat Detroit at Ford Field. Was that the real Commanders? Or was last year's, granted there were a lot of injuries, but was last year's disaster of a season, was that the real Commanders? Are the 2026 Commanders closer to getting to the playoffs or being in a top 10 pick in the NFL draft? We will get to all of that coming up when we get Ben Standing on. Again, check out his Substack, Last Man Standing, and we will talk some Commanders. Let's bring him on right now. Ben Standing, check out his Substack, Last Man Standing, talking Commanders football. Ben, thank you for coming on. When Sonny Styles was drafted, did Dan Quinn do cartwheels before, during, or after the pick?
3: I think he's still doing cartwheels. I mean, to be honest, I mean, you know, I don't want to say that the guy that went seventh off the board was the top of mind for them, but when you look at where this team is, that their big goal in the offseason was to get younger and faster, and there's no change that epitomizes that more than what they had in the linebacker room last year, older guys, you know, still productive, but just, you know, older guys. And here comes this, you know, athletic freak that everybody saw, wow, at the combine. You know, there's more, he's more than just an athlete, but to put that guy in the middle of a defense that already saw the younger upgrades with Odafe Owe, Ke'Lavon Chaisson, Leo Chenal, et cetera. Like, you know, they made a concerted effort to get younger faster, and this kid epitomizes exactly that.
2: They hit a couple of other needs, too. Sonny Styles on the defensive side and then taking Antonio Williams, a wide receiver. How big of an impact do you expect him to have in this offense with Jaden Daniels back at 100%?
3: Yeah, I mean, obviously they've got Terry McLaurin, but it's been the same question since Jaden Daniels has been here is, then what? last year, just injuries just kind of messed with a lot of things. The real issue has been particularly on the outside, like that second receiver. You know, they've had some moments here and there with some guys, but nothing sustainable. Now, I don't know that Antonio Williams is that guy. He's largely a slot player at Clemson. GM Adam Peters did say that if you go back and watch Williams' junior year, he played more on the outside and showed he could win there, and that was a big reason for Washington to make that move. But, you know, in theory, he should be getting a decent amount of work, whether that's in the slot or on the outside. Obviously, there is the elephant in the room about, is Brandon Ayuk going to show up? What would that mean? But, you know, I think there's snaps are there as it stands right now for Williams if he can legit show he's can play and can do well on the outside.
2: What is the latest on Brandon Ayuk? What are you hearing?
3: Oh, God.
2: I love that answer.
3: You know, I wrote the other day on my Substack, like, look, we've all heard it, you know, for the last however many months, weeks, whatever, that at some point the 49ers will cut him. You know, I can't see anybody trading for him, but, and then he would likely land here in Washington because he played college football with Jaden Daniels. They're still friends. Adam Peters is with the 49ers when they drafted him. So those are the reasons. But the thing I find incredibly weird is there's almost all of this is being based on nothing that Brandon Ayuk is adding to the conversation. He's been obviously MIA for months now with the 49ers. That's why, you know, that whole situation is kind of blown up. You know, Kyle Shanahan, John Lynch, they said they haven't talked to him. His personal receivers coach said he hasn't talked to him in forever. Teammates have said they haven't seen him in forever. I don't know where Washington is definitively at on him. So it's hard for me to say that, like, Brandon Ayuk is definitely coming here when we don't know where he's even at with all of this. But at the same point, that seems to be the best guess that everybody has. And who the hell knows? He hasn't played since 2024. You know, we don't know where he's at I don't want to say like mentally, but you know, like for a guy to blow up that 4-year, $120 million contract, you have to ask questions like what's going on, you know, with his judgment. So there's way more questions than answers for me, but until we hear another rumor, I guess that's the best bet that he would come to Washington once he escaped San Francisco.
2: Talking Commanders with insider Ben Standig. Check out his Substack, Last Man Standig, here on Westwood One Sports. I'm Mike Wickett. I look at the backfield here, and I know people like Ja'Cory Kroski, Merritt, got Rashad White. They brought him over in free agency off of Tampa's roster. I kind of like the pick of Ka'Tron Allen late. Is this backfield something that Washington's going to hang their hat on, or is there still kind of some question marks back there?
3: Yeah, I mean, I don't think it's like the most proven backfield there is. I mean, look, I think, you know, Ja'Cory Kroski, Merritt, a.k.a. Bill, he had a really good year. And the most of that year, you know, he was, I think, third among all rookie running backs in rushing. He did that despite sort of the middle of the year. His numbers faded as the entire offense fell apart. You know, Jaden Daniels, you know, he really didn't play with him a ton. Didn't play with a lot of the starters a ton. And he still looked pretty good to me. So I'm really fascinated to see what he can do in year two with, you know, more help around him. They get Rashad White. You know, he gives them that passing down back, something they didn't really have after Austin Eckler's season-ending injury in week two last year. And you mentioned Allen. You know, he was a second-team All-American last year. At a minimum, he could be the guy that gives them that power back, short yardage work. But we'll see. I don't think it's like a lock that the hierarchy stays the way that it is, but I think for a team that had a lot of needs and you can't solve all your needs in one off season, I think what they have is reasonable enough. And now, you know, we'll just have to see how they perform and how they use everybody.
2: Yeah, fantasy managers loving that answer. That's a great one, Ben, because no one has any idea. Yeah. I think the biggest difference maker in the offseason of all the acquisitions, draft picks, free agents, trades, whatever, is David Blau. I think the Kingsbury offense, personally, from watching afar, and I'm smack dab in the middle of the, I'm in Des Moines, Iowa, so I'm nowhere near where you guys are. So you see this, live it, eat it, breathe it. The offense cannot be one where Daniels runs as much. We've seen what that is like. What's different about Blau's offense that's going to keep Jaden Daniels healthier and able to play more?
3: Yeah, you know, it would have been really easy for them to just run it back with Cliff Kingsbury, considering look what happened in 2024. I mean, it was a remarkable year across the board, but particularly on the offense, incredibly effective, even though the personnel beyond a couple players wasn't that strong. Last year, the injuries just messed with the offense all over the place, but at the same time, it just didn't feel like that there was an adjustment being made based on the personnel. You know, you mentioned Jaden Daniels getting exposed as a runner maybe too often. And there was that, I think that last game that Jaden Daniels played, they lost 31-0 at Minnesota. It was like the very first drive of the game. They were near the goal line. And like, they called a play for him to run, or maybe it was even the first play of that drive. I don't know. There was like an early play in that drive. It was like, what are you doing? He just got back from an injury.
2: Yes.
3: He then later leaves the game after re-injuring the elbow. And it was sort of just like, what is happening here? So the belief is, and look, David Blau is only 2 years removed from, or 3 years removed, I guess, from playing. He's only been a coach for two seasons going into this year, so he's never been a coordinator. The belief is that he is going to lean more into a Ben Johnson type of offense. He did play for Ben Johnson in Detroit. The Lions were looking to apparently bring Blau in at least for an interview, maybe to hire him this offseason, and that's kind of when Washington accelerated the process. So I think it's going to be a lot more under center, which, you know, will take more pressure off of Jaden Daniels. It'll bring the play action into play, which hasn't been the case. And, you know, I think, you know, I could even see more like 12, maybe even 13 personnel to a degree. So I think it's just going to be more like that. And again, the Kingsbury thing, it did fine, but it's just so between so much no huddle, you know, it was just so, and so much shotgun. It was just so out of whack with what everybody else is doing. And not that you want to be part of like a, you know, group think situation, but I do think it makes some sense to get it back to a little bit more of a normal set for this guy to take some pressure off the quarterback so he doesn't get hit as often.
2: Are seats warming under Adam Peters, the GM, and head coach Dan Quinn, or are they still kind of in this second 30-year grace period thing?
3: Yeah, I mean, I think they're still in somewhat of a grace period. I mean, look, obviously last year was a disaster. If it's anything remotely like that, you know, that could be potentially problematic for Quinn. I suspect Peters, as sort of the, you know, the architect of the whole thing, is probably okay. I think it is completely fair to give those two guys something of a pass to this point in terms of the roster. They inherited really a messy roster. You know, almost all the very few of the draft picks from the previous 4 years under the Ron Rivera regime are even still around, let alone being, you know, big hits for them. The first round picks are gone. So they've had to redo a lot, and that's why they went for like a lot of older vets the last 2 years, just to sort of help them raise the baseline a bit. But, you know, it's getting, you can't keep going to that well all the time from an excuse standpoint. So this is more on them. I do think they made a concerted effort, like I said before, to get younger and faster, and that should bode well for them. But, you know, I would just say don't go 5-12 again. You know, be competitive at least. You know, it's tough to win in this league. I don't know if they have enough to really make a playoff run again, but they have to at least be competitive. They weren't just losing last year. They were getting blown out most of the time, and that would be problematic, I think, especially for the head coach.
2: I was just going to say, before we get you out of here, last one for you, Ben, what's a successful 2026 Commander season look like?
3: Yeah, I mean, I think for starters, Jaden Daniels has to look more, you know, like he did that rookie year. And even beyond the injury last year, it's never quite clicked, even in the seven games that he played. So getting him back to looking like he did that rookie year, where he was just, you know, so on point as an accurate passer, somebody who could make plays down the field, had just a great feel for where to put the ball. And, yeah, he obviously is very dangerous with his legs. You just don't want that to be sort of the you know, it's something he's just going to get take all these whacks over and over again. I think if he looks the part, and, again, they are competitive. I don't want to sit here and say, hey, if they go, you know, 7 or 8 wins, that's good enough. But there is a big difference, again, between 7 or 8 wins and being in the game versus 5 wins and having no chance most of the time. So, you know, ideally, obviously, they figure out a way to get a winning record. The NFC East, I think, it looks like it could be a bit in flux this year, with depending on what happens with the Eagles. But, you know, anything close to 500, again, I'm not trying to set the bar too low. I'm just being kind of realistic about, based on what we saw last year, was such a mess that, you know, I think that's a good start. But as long as Jaden Daniels looks the part, I think people would generally be pretty happy.
2: Follow him on Twitter at Ben Standig. Check out the Last Man Standig Substack and podcast for all things Commanders. Ben, thank you so much for coming on, man.
3: Hey, I really appreciate you having me. Thanks a lot.
2: It's Ben Standig. Again, if you're a Commanders fan, you should follow that dude. He's got good stuff on his Substack and his podcast. And the Commanders are an interesting team, man. Every NFL team has got about 27 storylines. The Commanders have several that are incredible. Like, which Jaden Daniels do you think we're going to see? Keep him upright, have a more traditional offense, put him under center a little bit more, trust in that offensive line, don't have him run. I mean, don't let, say you can't run, but you can't. The guy's a skinny dude, all right? He's not as thick as, like, Anthony Richardson, all right? He's a skinny dude. I don't like him trying to take a pounding, and he's really accurate. So keep him back there, quick throws, and I think you're going to see the Commanders bounce back. I don't know if they're a playoff team. I think they're going to compete for a wild card spot. I also think that NFC East is really, really competitive. I do. All right. Thanks to Ben for joining us. Coming up, I don't believe this guy for a second. I'll explain coming up next. Mike Wickett with you, Westwood One Sports.
0: Aaron Rodgers still hasn't decided if he's returning.
4: I thought at this point we would have known by now that he was going to play.
0: If the future Hall of Famer walks away, the Steelers will turn to a quarterback competition featuring Drew Aller, Will Howard, and Mason Rudolph. Not the plan, but is it their future? Westwood One Sports.
5: Looking at the Environment Canada forecast, mainly cloudy skies tonight in Halifax with 30% chance of showers overnight, low of 6. For tomorrow, Sunday, rain with a risk of a thunder shower in the afternoon, fog patches developing in the morning, winds becoming east from 20 kilometers an hour, gusting to 40, then northeast 50, gusting to 70 near noon, temperature steady near plus 5. And looking ahead to Monday, expect some sunny skies, high of 14 degrees.
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12: 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Game 6 ended in overtime.
13: And the Lightning have forced Game 7.
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13: Did you see that?
12: A spot in the second round depends on a winner-take-all showdown in Tampa. Only one moves on. Then, Minnesota and Colorado clash in Round 2. Which team will start strong and take Game 1? You just have to watch the Stanley Cup playoffs. Coverage begins at 5:30 Eastern, 2:30 Pacific. 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
2: Man, I'll tell you what, this takes me back. This right here, Papa Roach, Last Resort. When I was starting my radio career, all right, this song came out in the year 2000. This song is 26 years old. This song is almost as old as my entire radio career. I thought this was the coolest song I had ever heard in my life 26 years ago when it came out. And that now makes me feel really, really old. Thanks for hanging out with us here, Westwood One Sports. I'm Mike Wickett. Phone number is always 310-840-4910, 310-840-4910. 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Update from Boston. Philly is shutting out the Celtics 9-0, 9 minutes to go in the first quarter. And I don't think, I'm not sure if Boston's going to score. Oh, all right. They scored. There it is. Somebody hit a three. Brown hit a three. All right. 9-3. Boston's off the schneid. Philly, Boston, game seven tonight. We will keep you updated all night. Also, congrats to Golden Tempo, who won the Kentucky Derby. At one point in the race, was last. And came all the way back to win. 23-1 was the odds on Golden Tempo, your winner of the Kentucky Derby. All right, so I mentioned this before the break. So you remember this that happened last week?
1: With the 13th pick in the 2026 NFL Draft, the Los Angeles Rams select Ty Simpson, quarterback, Alabama.
2: I mean, you can even hear Roger Goodell, like, laughing in the background at the end of that. Like, listen again to Roger Goodell at the very end. You can tell he's smiling.
1: With the 13th pick in the 2026 NFL Draft, the Los Angeles Rams select Ty Simpson, quarterback, Alabama.
2: He can hear him laugh because he knows what a crazy pick that was. And there's been this conversation all week about whether or not it was the right move. I absolutely endorse it. I embrace it. I think they made a good selection of Simpson at 13 if they think he's the guy. Like, everyone has said the same line all week long. You don't draft a quarterback when you need a quarterback. You draft a quarterback when you don't need a quarterback, and they see the writing on the wall for Stafford. If the Rams win the Super Bowl, Stafford's retiring, Simpson's the guy. If the Rams get two more years out of Stafford, who, by the way, was the NFL MVP. If they get two more years out of Stafford, fine, then Simpson takes over. I think that's your max, you know, and you've got him cheap. You've got him on the cheap rookie contract deal for a couple of years. You know, you've got a good grace period for Ty Simpson. I'm totally fine with it. Like, because somebody's going to say, well, you know, if the Packers had drafted T. Higgins instead of Jordan Love, they might have won the Super Bowl. I don't know if a rookie wide receiver.

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1: Improve on last year's team. Now, granted, they're a little thin at wide receiver behind Puka and Devontae. Ironically, we're talking about Devontae again. Maybe another wide receiver would have helped there, but that wasn't the Rams' problem last year. And it feels like Sean McVay is the kind of coach that can make a number of wide receivers really, really good. But I don't believe Ty Simpson when he told the world that before he had not met with Sean McVay or Les Snead. He had not had those conversations. And then the big story this week, he was keeping it a secret. Really?
2: You know, we tried to keep this, you know, under wraps as long as we could. You know, it was something to where I knew they were interested, but, you know, they wanted to, you know, make it private and didn't want people to know that, you know, they were interested. So I had, you know, some secret meetings with, you know, Coach McVay, and, you know, I just was trying to be on script and, you know, do what, you know, everybody told me not to tell anybody. So, you know, it was something to where I knew that they were interested. I just didn't know when. And then, you know, sure enough, you know, I had a lot of confidence in myself, and that's why I decided to come out. You know, if it wasn't them, I felt like that it was going to be somebody else.
1: I don't believe Ty Simpson for a second. I don't believe there were secret meetings going on from springtime, from combine, from it. I don't believe there were secret hush-hush meetings at all. I think between the saying I did not meet with or I did not have these meetings with before the, you know, when the pick happened, to grumpy face Sean McVay, to then McVay coming out and saying, oh no, I really wasn't mad about that. I love him. I was grumpy about something else. And then for all of these people who are saying Sean McVay couldn't get too excited about Ty Simpson because he didn't want to hurt Matt Stafford's feelings, give me a break. Don't pee on my leg and tell me it's raining, okay? None of that happened. There were no secret meetings, in my opinion. There were no secret meetings. So why would you have Ty Simpson lie to the world over and over? Rams GM Les Snead.
3: Here's where it went awry. We do like to emphasize, Pat, hey, look, try to keep these private meetings between us, right? For that gamesmanship. Just, you know, we like for other teams not to know we're interested, right? So we do emphasize that a little stronger than much. Try to keep it between us. You know, so if you go to another team and they ask, a lot of times teams will ask, where have you visited? I know this. A lot of teams will keep up. Where has players been on top 30s? Where have they, you know, who was at the pro day, right? You're trying to, at the end of the day, figure out who may take a player or who may not. So we emphasize, keep it quiet. Felt really bad for Ty. He stayed on script.
1: I don't believe that for a second. And then they decided, you know what, we will, okay, now that you're picked, now that we have to cover this weird, air quote, scandal up, now we'll give you the go-ahead.
3: There's no way he would pick a QB without meeting him. That's what we do know. I think that's probably common sense, and I understand kind of why it got convoluted. Ty stayed on script. We were really trying to keep it from other teams. So when we were able to connect with him when he came out, because he visited us the next day, and we were able to say, yes, you can let everyone know that you visited with Ty. And so here we are.
1: I don't believe any of this. This is PR spin. I don't believe McVay had a secret. Did they talk? Maybe they talked. But I don't believe there were secret meetings, plural, more than one. I don't believe there were secret meetings whatsoever. I don't care how many times Les Snead's going to tell McAfee that this is what it is, and he stayed on script, that he stayed on script, that he stayed on script. All right? I don't believe that for a second. All right? Why take him at 13? That was another question Snead was asked.
4: We end up using our original pick, 29, for Trent McDuffie, really solidified our top needs, our top wants. So now that gets to pick 13. A little bit of a bonus. There's this element now. Let's call it like it is. Matthew's on his way to a Hall of Fame career. We want him to play in Los Angeles as long as possible. We all know.

0: that's coming to an end at some point. Do we prepare for the future? Do we pick a player? All of those things are in play. Oh, by the way, we do need a backup QB as well. So when we did make that move for Ty, what that did allow us to do is also think about the future. Because if you have a QB that's toward the end, you're always going to want to save future picks for the possibility of having to use that on a quarterback. What that can allow us to do, if opportunities arise, is use those picks for either, hey, players we can draft, or maybe veteran players like Trent McDuffie. So that's the algorithm. That's the formula. That's how we got to that pick. It wasn't, you can't just look at pick 13 in a silo.
1: All right. I'm on board with everything Les Snead said there. So the general manager of the Rams, Les Snead, I absolutely agree with all of that. 1000%. And if you think Ty Simpson's going to be the quarterback of the future as a franchise QB, you already got your defensive back in the trade, the McDuffie trade, then you can invest in the future and the immediate. That's kind of the benefit of making that trade with Kansas City. You can get your guy who's going to be in the backfield, in the secondary, in your defensive backfield, and then you can also go ahead and get your quarterback who's going to take over for the Hall of Famer when he's done. So what's the plan now for Ty Simpson?
0: He would probably tell you, being a backup quarterback at Alabama against some of those defenses, are as good a training as possible. I do think, right, the practicing and then just years upon years of experience does lead to a version of efficacy, right, where you have proof that you can go do something. Now, on the other side of the coin, like you talk about, he's played in games where they're going to actually keep score and there's going to be a winner and a loser at the end of them. He's only done 15 of those as a starter. So that's what it is. But we do appreciate the fact that when he did get his chance this year, you could tell he was ready. It wasn't like, oh, he started as a freshman. And sometimes when you see younger freshman quarterbacks, you can tell there's a chance they're going to be really good. They're just not quite there yet. So he wasn't microwave. It's kind of been an oven experience for him.
1: I'm excited to see what Simpson brings to the table in a couple of years. I will say this. I was listening to the Mina Kimes podcast, and they were going over the picks and the winners and losers, basically. And you can't judge a draft for 3 years. There is nothing, and this, I hope this isn't taken the wrong way. It might be. There's nothing special about Ty Simpson. We didn't see enough of him to find out how special he is. Like, this is, you take a quarterback that you can mold. Because, like, Jordan Love, this is the comparison we're going to get forever. Jordan Love had freakish ability, throwing at all angles, like a joystick, like Mahomes. I'm not saying Jordan Love's Patrick Mahomes, but Jordan Love is a physical specimen. You watched him in college. He had to work on some things. He wasn't the most accurate quarterback, and he's gotten better at that in the NFL. You look at Lamar Jackson, freakish athlete. We can work on the passing thing. Josh Allen, freak athlete. I don't even know if he completed 55% of his passes when he was in college. But you can work on that. If the guy doesn't have a rocket arm, multiple angles, can run the 4.240 or whatever, that's a pretty hefty price to be paying for a QB at 13. And it turns out, according to ESPN's Adam Schefter, there was only one team that was going to take Ty Simpson in the first round.
2: Ty Simpson probably wasn't going to go anywhere up top to anybody other than the Rams who decided to make that selection. If the Rams had not chosen Ty Simpson at that spot, I am not convinced that he would have gone in the first round. I am not convinced. We'll never know for sure, but my sense is he wouldn't have.
1: I don't think anybody, if anything, why, I wish the Rams would have traded back, you know, and picked up an extra pick. Because it feels like unless you knew the Jets were going to jump, or you knew the Cardinals were going to jump, or whoever was going to jump ahead to get Simpson, he would have been there later. And you may have been able to move back and pick up a pick. I did read a rumor that they tried and nobody else wanted to move up to 13. So it's one of those picks out of the draft. We're going to look back in 2 years. Hell, we might look back if Puka or Devontae gets hurt this year late in December. Boy, another wide receiver would have been nice. Let's go Jordan Whittington. Wide receiver 3. I've been on that hype train for 3 years now. All right. Coming up, we got a lot to get to, man. I'll give you an update. The 76ers are up 6 with 4 minutes to go in the first quarter at Boston. Coming up, we'll get to the NBA's new plan of anti-tanking. Deshaun Watson? Really? We'll talk about the Browns as well. I'm Mike Wick, and you can always jump in. 310-840-4910. 310-840-4910. We are going to hit the confusing plan the NBA is laying out there for anti-tanking next here on Westwood One Sports.
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5: The national newsroom of the Canadian Press. I'm Don Mitchell. U.S. President Donald Trump says he's reviewing a new Iranian proposal to end the war tonight. Before boarding Air Force One, he told reporters that he's awaiting exact wording on a reported 14-point proposal via officials in Pakistan. Two semi-official Iranian outlets believed to be close to Iran's paramilitary Revolutionary Guard said the proposal is in response to a 9-point U.S. plan. However, shortly after speaking to reporters, Trump sounded skeptical in a social media post, writing that he, quote, can't imagine that it would be acceptable in that they have not paid a big enough price for what they've done to humanity and the world over the last 47 years. Meanwhile, Prime Minister Mark Carney says Ottawa might send support to restore shipping access in the Strait of Hormuz if there's a functional ceasefire in the war.
6: In an interview with the Canadian Press, Carney said despite Washington's claims that it has paused the conflict, there is not a durable ceasefire. His stance on the war in Iran shifted once Donald Trump's goal, quote, evolved. Carney says while Canada opposes the actions of the Iranian regime, it's concerned about how those objectives are pursued and whether the countries involved are complying with international law. Naira Ahmed, The Canadian Press.
5: In northern Nova Scotia today, roughly 50 people held a rally outside an RCMP detachment demanding answers about two children that went missing a year ago. The Rally for Justice demonstration was in Stellarton and marks the one-year anniversary of six-year-old Lily Sullivan and her four-year-old brother Jack's disappearance. In an interview before the gathering, paternal grandmother Belinda Gray admitted there's still many questions and she wanted people to start demanding more answers and openness from law enforcement. RCMP Staff Sergeant Rob McCammon repeated today there's no evidence to suggest the siblings had been abducted or that any kind of criminal behavior was involved. Still, he said, all scenarios are being investigated. A funeral service for an Ontario provincial police officer killed in a crash while on duty will go Wednesday. 33-year-old Sergeant Brandon Malcolm, a member of the Force's Precision Motorcycle Team, was killed in a single vehicle collision involving a cycle last Monday on Highway 401 in Cobourg, east of Toronto. The visitation and funeral service are not open to the public. However, details on a public live stream are expected soon. A bright moon may dim a meteor shower that will peak Tuesday night, according to ABC's Chuck Sievertson.
7: The Eta Aquarid meteor shower soon will light the sky with debris from Halley's Comet, but a bright moon will spoil the fun this year, making it hard to see. The shower will peak Tuesday night into Wednesday morning. Astronomers say viewers from the southern hemisphere typically see 50 meteors or shooting stars per hour during the peak, but the interfering moon could cut that number by half. In the north, sky watchers will likely see fewer than 10 per hour. Look to the east in the vicinity of constellation Aquarius.
5: And finally, Golden Temple won the Kentucky Derby today, making Sherry DeVoe the first woman to train the winner of the opening leg of the Triple Crown. This is the Canadian Press. In sports, Kazuma Okamoto hit his third home run in 2 days, powering the Toronto Blue Jays over the Minnesota Twins 11-4 this afternoon. Lenin Sosa and Miles Straw also went deep for Toronto, which scored a season high in runs while winning for the sixth straight time in 8 games. The San Diego Padres have reached an agreement to sell control of the team to an investor group led by Kwanza Jones and Jose E. Feliciano. The family of the late owner Peter Seidler formally announced the deal today. The sale must be approved by Major League Baseball at an MLB record value valuation of $3.9 billion. Jincy Rose scored 430 into overtime as the Minnesota Frost defeated the Montreal Victoire 5-4 in Game 1 of their Professional Women's Hockey League semifinal series. The win at Place Belle gives Minnesota a 1-0 series lead in the best of five, taking home ice advantage away from the regular season champion Victoire. Laura Stacey scored a hat-trick for Montreal. And Celtics star Jason Tatum has been ruled out for Game 7 tonight against Philadelphia with left knee stiff.